0: Team won its first opening match at a World Cup since 2006, triumphing over Turkey 2-0 in Vancouver. National sport reporter David Mark says last night was unlike any experience he's had at a sporting event.
1: It was unbelievably loud. The stadium at BC Place in Vancouver is a dome stadium, 52,000 fans in there. At one stage they had a decibel meter going and it got up to sort of 130 decibels, but the match itself too, it was just extraordinary the way Australia played, the way they defended.

0: 10 Australians making their World Cup debuts. It was such a young side. And then we saw those two amazing goals by Irukunda and Connor Metcalf. The place exploded when those goals happened, and afterwards the crowds outside were just ecstatic. They were jubilant.
1: To the weather for New South Wales, isolated showers across the southern inland plain, central east and northeast, tending scattered about the north coast and adjacent ranges. It'll be fine elsewhere. Sydney's weather, cloudy with a chance of a shower or two, a top of 20 degrees on the coast and 19 in the west. At the moment, it's 17 degrees on the coast. It's also 17 in Penrith. It's 10:05.
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5: Good morning, good morning. Great to have your company this morning. I went to the movies last night to see that new Steven Spielberg film, Disclosure Day. Great cast, I've got to say. Kind of a fantastical story. This is Spielberg does Aliens, an amazing soundtrack, again by John Williams, as you would expect. I'm feeling a bit mixed about the whole thing, but Michael Clarke has his review later this hour. Beyond that, a lovely mix of yarns coming your way. No alien sightings, but lots to look forward to all the same. Lots of discussion over the fuel excise, whether that temporary relief that came about when the Prime Minister halved the levy on petrol and diesel because of the pressure on supply connected to the Iran war. Now, at the time, that reduced the cost of petrol by around 26 cents a litre, but that levy, that lifting of that levy is about to finish. It was always meant to be temporary, the government is saying. That, of course, is an added headache for farmers who've really been on the front line of this fuel shock. But maybe there's something to learn here. We'll talk to the expert behind a new plan aimed at shifting farmers away from a dependence on imported diesel, and a plan that aims really to achieve energy sovereignty. Also, an Australian story not to be missed tonight, a film following the final months and weeks of Dr. Richard Scolia, the world-renowned pathologist who was diagnosed 3 years ago with an aggressive brain tumour. I'm looking forward to chatting with Lee Sales about that story and about Richard himself. What a gift he was, wasn't he, to his family and to all of us, really, with wisdom by the truckload to impart. To quote one of his final interviews, don't just lean in, leap in. That's how you can make a difference. And we'll also be talking about bookshops and books. Did you know that between 2013 and 2023, so over those 10 years, the number of Australian bookshops roughly halved? And that figure continues to decline. We'll be getting an expert view on why this is happening and what to do about it, as well as the experiences of a Newcastle independent bookseller.
3: Some chase the story.
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5: Now, imagine a world where farmers were no longer vulnerable to global diesel markets and fuel shock. Is it possible? Well, maybe. A new energy report suggests that energy sovereignty is, in fact, a real possibility. And I have the author of this report on the phone to find out all about it. Professor Ray Wills is Managing Director of Future Smart Strategies and an adjunct professor at the University of Western Australia. Good morning, Ray. Oh, hello, Ray. Can you hear me? Oh, dear. Ray appears to be not quite there.
10: Try that again, Kylie.
5: Oh, there he is. Hi, Ray. How are you doing?
10: The damn mute button. There we go.
5: Oh, look, it happens. Yeah. Don't worry. I'm still muting myself in meetings and people waving at me wildly to get me to turn on my microphone. Now, you've written this report. It was commissioned by Farmers for Climate Action. What are you hearing from growers and producers about how affected they are by global fuel markets as they stand?
10: Look, I'm certainly in contact in Western Australia across quite a number of farms across the wheat belt, and certainly there has been both concern and cost associated with it. And

0: And some of the farmers that we've got right across Australia are already taking up their own solar panels for their homesteads, using them for equipment, using them for things like water pumping and powering the shed, and for, you know, some of the remote facilities they might have. Others are carting batteries around with them already, but that's just a preliminary step. I mean, that's just the first step along a journey that can take us to this electrification and the energy sovereignty we've talked about, which is the thought that farmers will simply self-supply. They'll generate their own electricity and power up all of their equipment, and eventually even the very large tractors that are moving around the place.
1: So, Ray, what does your report propose? I mean, it does feel, we've all heard of these stories, but it does feel somewhat ad hoc at this stage. Is there a means by which this can become more standardised, or that farmers can learn from one another and draw on one another's resources to help them with energy needs on their own properties?
0: All of these things, because, of course, this is not just a single effort by an individual. It's a transformation of an industry. And if we just simply think about urban environments, where now over 40% of our houses have solar, and now 10% of our houses have batteries. This has all happened. The 10% of batteries has only happened in 18 months. So rapid change is entirely possible. And so the question is that rapid change affordable and available to farmers? And 3 years ago, I would have said it's less possible, but still doable, and people were doing it. But what's happening now in 2026 is that the Iranian crisis has come at exactly the same time that battery price has fallen through the floor. And these things are really affordable. Plus, there's incentives coming from government to assist with this. What we'd like to do is see a directed assistance for farmers so that these problems with diesel supply are no longer a problem for farmers.
1: I mean, presumably it can't all be done in-house and managed by the farmers themselves. I mean, what infrastructure needs to be in place away from farms to make this possible?
0: So our report also covers that. We're talking about, you know, this is not just a one-year program. It's something that's going to take 5 to 10 years ultimately to get to success. But what we want to see is on-farm, we want to see farmers be able to self-generate. They need about a hectare or a hectare and a half of solar to provide all their entire power needs for a year, including energising tractors that would be electric. And so that is actually pretty doable. Many farmers already have one or two small solar arrays available. Mm-hmm. What we want to see is that. But in addition, outside of the farm, we want to see the connectivity back through regions, back through towns. If we're going to be electric, we need to have not just electric on the farm, but ultimately, as we're already seeing trials across, and in particular in New South Wales, trials of heavy-duty trucks taking freight. There's no reason why those same trucks can't be carting grain. And so we'd like to be seeing grain going through towns exported to their port destinations, and those towns will need to be equipped with good power sources to be able to re-energise trucks as they move through.
1: Ray, just finally, how do the farmers that you talk to feel about all of this? I mean, obviously it's been something that's been on the cards for farmers for some time, but given the spike in diesel prices, are they more open now to the idea of moving to renewables?
0: Look, I think they are. Are they in the majority yet? I think they're probably close to the majority. I think that a lot of people see the practicality of that. There's still people that like the smell of petrol and like the smell of diesel. And so, you know, that sort of view of the world is changing. And what we want to see is these things happen, because electrification does more than just save you from diesel. It saves you massive costs. Electrification should be around about 60% cheaper for your fuel bill than for diesel each year. And so the drop in costs there something that can translate back to farm profits and back to farm reliability.
1: Right. It's really those kinds of costs, when you think about how marginal so many farming operations are, that must just be and pushing at an open door, I guess, for some people. Ray, thank you so much for joining us. Certainly we don't have much more time to talk about this, but we'd like to check in with you again in a few months if we can, just to get a sense of what the reaction to the report has been and what you're hearing in terms of that push for infrastructure. But we appreciate your time.
0: Thank you, Connie.
1: So that's Professor Ray Wills, who's Managing Director of Future Smart Strategies and an adjunct professor at the University of Western Australia, talking about the potential for electrification on farms. I mean, that's a pretty amazing statistic that he shared, that if you've got a hectare and a half of solar panels, then potentially that's enough to give you electricity for a year, including energising electric tractors. So big changes on the horizon on our farming territory.

poor boy do? Good question, Split Ends. It's Kylie Morris with you on ABC Newcastle and statewide this morning. How much do you value your local bookshop? Maybe you don't have one. Maybe you shop at a discount department store for the bargains that they have, or buy online. So there are no fingers being pointed here, but if we do value our bookshops and half of them closed between 2013 and 2023, does there need to be some kind of government intervention? And what would that intervention look like?

0: I'm joined on the line by Bec Kavanagh, who's a writer and academic based in Melbourne, and here in the studio by Cathy Sloss, who runs Maclean's Booksellers in Newcastle. Welcome, both of you.
1: Hello.
0: Hey, so, Bec, you've written an article with a couple of other academics really raising the alarm about bookshops. How worried should we be?
1: Oh, look, I mean, you know, a little bit and a lot, you know. I don't think we should be quite heading to panic stations yet. But I do think the kind of steady decline of independent booksellers, coupled with the kind of static registered retail price of a book and the rising fixed costs for booksellers, like the overheads and staffing costs, et cetera, mean that now is the time to really think about how we support and value independent bookstores so that we don't end up in a situation where we should be really like panicked that they won't survive.
0: Cathy, you bought into an independent bookshop in the last few years. Does that mean that you have a more optimistic view of the direction of travel here?
2: Unfortunately, Kylie, no, it doesn't. I guess I bought into a bookshop because it was a lifelong dream and I was lucky enough to be able to. But the reality is that 90% of the money that we make goes out to just three places. It goes to buying book stock, to paying staff wages and paying the rent, which means it leaves us with 10% to pay all other costs, of which there are many. So we're operating on a really fine line. And if the economy does get more tight, as is predicted, we will be in real trouble.
0: Given those tight margins, do you have a sense of what impact online sellers and discount department stores are having? Do you have people who come in, look at a book and think, oh, well, I can go and order that online?
2: We certainly do, yes. Although we have a lot of people who buy from us, even though they know they can, like our regular customers, even though they know they can buy online, which is fantastic, and thank you to our customers who do that. But yeah, when a new release, popular title comes out in hardback, many of our customers will choose to buy it at a discount department store or online because it's cheaper. So that means that that fixed book pricing could work really well for us, could help us out if that everybody could sell the book at the same price.
0: Well, let's talk about price fixing, which is often a dirty word in some industries, but it's something that you've written about, Bec, in that article at The Conversation. How would that work as a solution? Does it work in other places to start off with?
1: Yeah, look, I mean, certainly it's been picked up by a lot of countries across the EU. The UK did have a fixed price model for some time, but I believe they don't have that any longer. But certainly France and Italy have a pretty successful fixed pricing model, although their models vary slightly from each other. What it basically means is that if we look at the registered retail price, or the recommended retail price, sorry, of a book, and let's say it's around $32.99 for a new release fiction title, which, by the way, is super cheap and is a figure that has barely risen over the last 15 years. So compare that to other cultural artefacts, if you will. But what it means is that your independent booksellers will sell the book for $32.99 and then out of their profit margin have to cover all of their overheads, which I'm sure Cathy can speak to. But the discount department stores and online retailers can cut that price by sometimes more than half. In part, that's because they often buy at a really high bulk quantity and so can secure larger discounts. And in part, it's because they're not reliant on purely the book to make their profit. So, you know, they're making profit from other products, et cetera, which potentially have a higher margin. So a fixed pricing model doesn't remove competition altogether, which is one of the concerns that people have about fixed pricing, you know, that it removes competition from the market. What it does is it sets a smaller window. So rather than your discount department stores and online retailers being able to say half the price, they can only reduce the price within like a 5% window of that registered retail price.
0: I think that's a useful way of thinking of it, isn't it? It's about kind of limiting how much some of the other sellers can undercut the independent bookstores, as opposed to the independent bookstores fixing an actual price and that being a kind of a national price. It's more about saying, well, look, if a book's going to cost

0: $18, you can't sell it for $8 in your discount department store.
1: Exactly, yeah.
0: Kathy, what kind of a difference would that make in your shop?
2: It would make... it would make enough of a difference to, yeah, to be a big difference for us, I think.
0: So they're capping, if other stores are capping their prices, are capping their discounts, so you will sit fairly well in the same kind of field of pricing. Do you think persuade someone to come to you to buy it from you rather than picking it up at one of these big stores that you probably go to when you get your groceries?
2: We have, I guess, a bigger range of books than most discount department stores. So I guess if you're coming to shop for one book, you're more likely to find something else that you want at our store. And you're, by shopping at an independent bookseller, you're supporting your community. So I think, are part of our community. We offer so many more services to our community than a discount department store or even a larger book retailer. So we partner with our local libraries, we support our local schools, the bookseller for local writers' festivals. We're involved in so many aspects of the community. I've joined the local business improvement association. We work to create activities on our local street. So I guess the benefits of buying a book from the local bookstore versus somewhere else is...
0: significant,
2: yeah.
0: Is what you're saying.
2: Yeah.
0: It plays a different role in the community, perhaps, to those other stores. I mean, Beck, what's your research telling you in terms of the kind of community space, I guess, an independent bookshop is?
1: I mean, look, we're in the very early days, but there's a lot of great scholarship out there that positions independent and chain bookstores as a community space and as offering this kind of space for not only the selection but the expertise, the connection, the sense of belonging, even the identity construction. And I think what's interesting is people are going into the independents. It's just that when the books are offered cheaper in other places, they'll go into the independents, they'll utilise that community space and that expertise, and then they'll go and purchase the product cheaper at a DDS or online. Whereas if there was less of a variation, if they're already in the independent bookstore and they've already benefited from that expertise and community, they're more likely to buy the book there, I think.
0: That reflects what you were saying earlier, Kathy.
2: Absolutely. And we do pride ourselves on making sure that everybody walks out with the right book for them. I mean, in bookselling, people have tried all kinds of things, but there is a gimmick. I know that people try where books are brown paper wrapped and you pay a small price and you walk away with a book. So we're not about gimmicks, I guess, in our store. We're about connecting a person to the right book for them. So sometimes people come in looking for a special order book from a small publisher or an international publisher. There's nowhere else in Newcastle that will offer that service for somebody. So we are ordering in the right books for people. In other cases, people come in, they have an idea of where they're at and what they want to read, but they don't know, you know, they need help choosing the right book, and that's what we're there for.
0: I was telling Beck this earlier that when I was a teenager in Maitland catching the bus, there was an independent bookshop called Pepperina's. This is going back a long way now. And I would often get lost in the bookstore looking at books, not buying books, but looking at them while I was meant to be waiting for the bus and missing the bus. And eventually I did it so often that the women who ran the store, one day I walked in and there was a chair by my favourite stack of books so that I could sit and actually, you know, enjoy my time rather than furtively glancing out the window. So, yes, I hear you when you talk about that service that's provided by independent booksellers. Thank you so much to both of you. An important conversation, I think, because it is about the changing nature of our communities and the way we learn and the way we interact with one another. So that's Kathy Sloss, who runs McLean's Booksellers in Newcastle, and Beck Kavanagh, who's a writer and academic based in Melbourne. Thank you both.
2: Thanks, Kylie.
1: Thank you.
0: Now, on ABC Newcastle 1233, very shortly, we're going to have a chat about Richard Scolyer. You'll remember him. He's the Australian of the Year, extraordinarily gifted medical pathologist who took part in some really experimental

0: mental health care that played quite a role in the future of treatment of cancer. He's featured on Australian Story. We'll be hearing about that very shortly.
1: Weather.
0: Now, a high-pressure system is building over the Tasman Sea and extends a ridge over much of the state ahead of a cold front crossing the state from Thursday. So the forecast for today is isolated showers across the southern inland, central, east and northeast, tending scattered about the north coast and adjacent ranges. Dry and sunny pretty much everywhere else. Patchy morning frost you would have seen on the Alpine peaks, but daytime temperatures are near average along the coast, grading to above average across the inland, southeast to northeasterly winds. The current temperatures, Grafton is 20, Port Macquarie 20, Newcastle 19, Port Kembla 17, Marimbula 15, Bathurst 14, Perisher Valley is 5, Tamworth 13, Young is 14, Wagga Wagga 15, as is Broken Hill, and Bourke is 19.
1: Traffic.
0: Now, the earlier crash at Tweed Heads on the M1 Pacific Highway just past Kennedy Drive has now been cleared. Southbound traffic may still be running slow, but there won't be any issues getting through. There are no other significant traffic incidents around the state.
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0: I've had some interesting comments on the text line. Remember, you can always reach us on 0487 99 1233, or you can call on 1300 33 1233. This is reflecting on fuel needs and diesel. Someone wrote in, they didn't share their name, but they wrote, 20 years ago we produced 90% of our fuel needs. Now we import 90%. If we want to have sovereignty, we need to produce our own fuel. So this is in relation to that plan to try and get more farming, more farms indeed, onto electrical power that's sustained by renewables. Batteries can still do some work. This listener is writing in, batteries can still only last for a few hours. Unless you have a small home system, the world still uses fossil fuels for about 90% of total energy needs. And it turns out that is from Dave. Now, I would like to bring in Lee Sales, if I can, into this conversation. Lee, good morning.
6: Hey, Kylie, how are you?
0: I'm pretty well, thank you. Now, you have a really special Australian story for us tonight, all about Richard Scollier. So that's on ABC TV at 8:30.
6: 8 o'clock.
0: 8 o'clock. My apologies. I know that. Straight after 7:30. You probably know the story of the inspirational life and death of world-renowned pathologist and Australian of the Year, Richard Scollier. When he died last Sunday from brain cancer, he left a remarkable legacy. Lee, we've heard about Richard on Australian Story before. This time around, was the show able to work with him on preparing the episode?
6: Yeah, so we first met Richard on the show in 2023, and then we went back to him this year as he knew that he didn't have long to live to update the story and to just see how he was feeling and going as his, you know, death inevitably loomed. And so he and his wife Katie did a lovely interview with the program, and we went along to his last park run where he made 250 park runs, which he was very keen on. And he just reflected on what's happened in the past few years. And I mean, what an extraordinary person and what an extraordinary legacy.
0: Now, when he was diagnosed 3 years ago, he that was with an aggressive brain tumour at that time. His friend and colleague, Professor Georgina Long, devised this risky novel immunotherapy treatment based on the Institute's melanoma work. So that's at the kind of the core basis for talking about his treatment. But the extraordinary thing is that it worked to sustain his life for some period of time beyond what you might have expected given the diagnosis. And what you're saying, what he seems to suggest in what he tells you or what he tells Australian Story, Lee, is that he really pushed himself right up until

0: his final months? I mean, he was a very fit man.
1: That's exactly right. The question, though, of whether the treatment prolonged his life, we can't really know how effective that's been and to understand it until a proper clinical trial takes place, because you can't extrapolate from what happens to one person, because for all we know, maybe he was just a lucky outlier. Mm. And so now they've moved into clinical trials that are about to start that Georgina Long has designed, and they've used the data from Richard. And so this is what will be really incredible to see. Like, does it actually, in a larger sample size of people, make a difference to sort of use this targeted immunotherapy that they've taken some of the things they learned from their research into melanoma and tried to apply it to brain cancer? But yeah, I mean, Richard was quite amazing. His family in the story is basically saying how, you know, incredibly fit and physically active he was right up until, you know, the sort of final month or so of his life. And I'm sure that fitness probably helped him, you know, as he was dealing, you know, both mentally and physically with his illness. But yeah, he was a very robust, driven person.
0: In fact, I think we've got a clip of Richard talking about, this is from March 2026, when he cycled for the cancer research charity Tour de Cure.
2: This year we're competing in the Tour de Cure. They're an organisation that raise awareness, raise money and support research in a variety of cancers. We're cycling for 4 days and roughly it's 150 Ks each day. So to be honest, I'm nervous about if I'm going to be able to make it through this event. But I guess I'm pretty determined when it comes to it.
0: Lee, that's so indicative, I think, of the qualities that I've always heard in, you know, Richard's commentary, but also in his appearances. He's not shy of being honest about his vulnerability, but at the same time, he also has this extraordinary grit and determination.
1: Yeah, I mean, one of the things that struck me with him was that he never sugarcoated that, you know, he didn't try to be inspirational by, you know, making lemonade out of lemons or whatever. He was very open in saying, I don't want to die. It's too soon. I've got things I want to do, you know, but also at the same time was, okay, I've been dealt this terrible hand of cards and I'm going to do what I can to keep living my life as I want and to make a difference and to make it count. And I found that incredibly affecting. I had a little bit to do with him, not much, but a little bit, because I host the Australian of the Year event for the ABC every year, and he obviously won back in 2024, and then you know, at the ceremony the following year and so on. And I remember one time I felt horrified because one of my kids had been sunburned, and I said to him, I just feel so bad. You know, I try to do everything I can to keep him out of the sun. And anyway, he pulled out his phone and showed me a shot of his own child having been sunburned. And I felt so much better, feeling like, oh, even Richard Scollier can't stop his kids from getting sunburned. Can't get the sunsafe message through their thick skulls every time. And that was just such a nice, generous thing to do, you know, to kind of make me feel like, hey, you know, I'm the world's leading expert in melanoma, and even I sometimes can't get my kids covered up.
0: Lee, I just wanted to play a comment from Dr. Helen Wheeler. She's one of Richard's medical oncologists at Royal North Shore Hospitals. And this is what she told Australian Story about the treatment that is being built around, or potentially built around, Richard's experiences.
3: All of the information from Richard's samples was invaluable to help design the trial. So we'll be able to see whether Richard was an anomaly or was this going to help a whole lot of other patients. And that trial is now about to open in Australia.
0: So a remarkable legacy indeed, and really a program to look forward to. Thanks so much for joining us this morning, Lee.
1: Thanks for having me, Kylie.
0: So that's Lee Sales talking about A Beautiful Mind, which is the Australian Story tonight, all about Richard Scollier. As she mentioned, it's at 8 p.m. on ABC TV and ABC iView.

0: Jez Ray with You Gotta Be. It's 17 minutes to 11. We've had some lovely responses to some of the chats we've been having this morning. This one on bookshops from Sandy, who says, I really feel for bookshop owners and have loved them over the years. I now have poor eyesight, though, for reading and need my Kindle. So there's someone who's missing her bookshops. And on fuel excise electrification for farmers, Lou has written in saying, look, Kylie, diesel will still be critical for broadacre farms, but yes, small acres can already go to electric devices. The trouble is, where are they other than self-made, nothing much else that is affordable? So, yeah, that's a conversation, a broader conversation about energy sovereignty for farmers, how that might be achieved. We had a great guest earlier on who's written a report about how he thinks electrification is now more possible and I guess more urgent is the feeling given the Iran war and the tightness of supply and the cost of diesel these days. On the Iran war, some breaking news. US President Donald Trump says his country has now reached a peace deal with Iran following last-minute diplomatic wrangling to avoid Iran and Israel returning to fighting. The US-Iran peace agreement will be signed in Switzerland, he says, later this week. Further negotiations are to take place regarding Iran's nuclear ambitions. So that seems to have been taken off the table and will be dealt with separately. He will face some criticism back in the US for that, but that is, it seems, the only way that this deal has been able to proceed. Pakistan's prime minister says military operations will end on all fronts, including in Lebanon. Donald Trump says the Strait of Hormuz will reopen and passage will be toll-free.
1: Miller wins it.
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0: Nikki, the last hour was intriguing. Armed robberies and lemonade stalls. What do you have for us now?
5: News Extra this morning. I have been intrigued by the word trillion.
0: Oh, yes.
5: Yes, of course, after SpaceX debuted on the NASDAQ exchange, Elon Musk has become the world's first trillionaire. And everyone's flipping that word around. Like it means something to all of us. I know it's a big number. I know it's bigger than a billion, but it is a very hard thing to visualize.
0: Mm.
5: What does $1 trillion actually mean? What does it actually look like? Let's look at it a few different ways. I've been doing some digging. Let's start with time.
0: Okay.
5: If we were to go back in time a million seconds, we'd go back 11 days.
0: Okay.
5: Give or take.
0: Okay.
5: A few days ago. If we went back in time a billion seconds, we'd have to fly back 32 years.
0: Oh.
5: Substantial. Now, if we jumped in a time travel machine and went back a trillion seconds, that would take us back to over 31,700 years ago, which would put us in the last ice age, predating all recorded history. That's one way of looking at how much a trillion is. You could also look at it literally as a physical stack of money. If you had $100 bills and you stacked them up on top of each other, $1 million would come up about 3 feet high, a bit under a metre. A $1 trillion stack would tower 1,092 kilometres into the sky, nearly 11 times the distance from Earth to the boundary of outer space. It's wild. It's absolutely wild. If you're looking at objects on Earth, $3 trillion, there are roughly, according to biologists, roughly 3 trillion trees on the entire planet. About 1 trillion fish in all of the oceans. And if you want to make it a bit local, Sydney infrastructure, $1 trillion could easily fund the construction of the Sydney Metro West line, which we think, okay, well, yeah, that's not too bad, mm-hmm. except you could do that 50 times over. And the global equivalent, $1 trillion, is roughly equivalent to the entire gross domestic product of countries like Switzerland or Poland. So
0: right.
5: It's quite extraordinary. And the fact that one man has that much money, one individual, it's just beyond comprehension.
0: It's not because you've Poland.
5: So right. It's quite extraordinary. And the fact that one man has that much money, one individual, it's just beyond comprehension.
0: Well, it's not because you've helped me to comprehend that Elon Musk now has a dollar for every tree on the surface of the planet.
5: $3 for every fish.
0: Wow.
5: Mm.
0: Wow, okay.
5: Oh, we're talking US dollars too, so I didn't even convert it into our local currency.
0: And this is, and we're talking about this because, of course, over the weekend, Elon Musk and his SpaceX was publicly listed. There's been an extraordinary kind of global investment in those shares. And it's made him the world's first ever trillionaire.
5: I wonder if there'll ever be another. How can there be that much money in the world?
0: Sadly, Nikki, I don't think it's going to be you or me. But I've got to say, I think I'd be a bit conflicted by that amount of money. You know,
5: there isn't a way you could spend it. Well, in fact, if we did want to spend it, righto, to spend $1 trillion in 100 years, he would need to burn through $27 million every single day for a century.
0: Okay. We're not in the land of kind of reality anymore, are we?
5: No, I mean, what can you buy?

0: Anyway, exactly. Look, that's a whole conversation for a different day, isn't it?
1: Nikki, thank you.
0: No worries.
1: Gosh, very thought-provoking, that one. A trillionaire. I would struggle. I mean, I know no one's offering, but I would struggle with that amount of money. You're listening to ABC Newcastle and Statewide. I'm Kylie Morris.
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1: So let's head off to the movies now. He's one of the biggest filmmakers in the world, and Steven Spielberg is back. It's a film I saw last night. I have mixed feelings about it, but Michael Clarke has turned his professional focus onto it and gives his review, saying that the director of Close Encounters and E.T. is returning really to familiar territory.
3: What did you steal?
4: Secrets. The data they paid me to protect.
3: Are they people?
4: No.
5: Disclosure Day sees Steven Spielberg return to the world of alien encounters. The acclaimed director gives us a new, original movie about a subject he's visited time and again throughout his long and successful career. But this time, it's a close encounter of a dangerous and thrilling kind. Josh O'Connor plays Daniel Kellner, a cybersecurity specialist who's just turned whistleblower against his employer, the Wardex Corporation. Run by CEO Noah Scanlon, Colin Firth, Wardex is a secret arm of the US government and has been dabbling in undercover intelligence for decades. Daniel and his girlfriend Jane, Eve Hewson, are on the run from Wardex and their agents, but he's being assisted by Hugo Wakefield, Coleman Domingo, a fellow former employee of Wardex who believes he's sitting on a goldmine of information that the whole world needs to know about. Meanwhile, across the country in Kansas City, local TV weather presenter Margaret Fairchild, Emily Blunt, has a moment live on air where she becomes flustered and then starts speaking in a strange alien language. Margaret is confused and concerned, particularly since she's also started to read people's minds and understand way too much about their personal information. When Hugo and Daniel discover what's happened to Margaret, they get in touch with her and tell her to go into hiding and try to find them. The Wardex agents will stop at nothing, though, and Noah Scanlon is in possession of a piece of alien technology that allows him to enter the minds of people, including Daniel's girlfriend Jane. What is Wardex and the government trying to hide? Does it have anything to do with an escalating international conflict that could result in world war? And why are Daniel and Margaret the focus of these incidents? Is it about them and their unusual and unexplained skills? The answers have the potential to shake humanity to the core.
6: This 79-year terror campaign of lies has to end.
3: What are you going to do?
7: Full disclosure to the whole world.
8: That truth will upend all established order across the entire world. If you do this, there's no undoing it.
5: Disclosure Day is Steven Spielberg's 37th feature film, but it's the latest on a topic that he's returned to time and again. The director, known for Close Encounters of the Third Kind and E.T. the Extraterrestrial, is once again examining issues of alien life and stepping back into the world of science fiction. Crucially, the film is based on his own original story idea, with the screenplay by his Jurassic Park and Indiana Jones collaborator, David Koepp. If Close Encounters was all about wonder with its tagline, "Watch the skies," Disclosure Day is more about danger, with a tagline that could be, "Watch out." Spielberg has fashioned a thrilling mystery chase movie that's full of shady government operatives, close calls, and burner phones at every turn. He sustains the mystery for much of its long running time and delights in constantly throwing his characters into harm's way. There are cover-ups, lies, and violent attempts to silence those who wish to reveal the truth. As all good blockbusters go these days, it's filled with cracking action and nail-biting suspense. But Spielberg has thankfully never been a cynical filmmaker. His movies have a heart, and more than anything, he wants to move an audience. And while Disclosure Day's climax and conclusion may push the boundaries of science and believability, it's extraordinary in its reach and impact. It marks a director who's almost coming full circle in his storytelling and embracing an audience that has, like him, always wanted to believe we are not alone. 4 stars out of 5.
3: Whatever happens,
7: don't you let go.
1: Interesting. 4 stars out of 5 from Michael Clark. I've got to say, I really enjoyed the music. If you're a John Williams fan, and who isn't, after all of those amazing banging soundtracks that he's delivered for Steven Spielberg, there is more of that to enjoy. Tricky in that it's a Steven Spielberg story, and I actually think it's, for my part, it was the story that was the weakest part. But the acting is fantastic. The filmmaking is really confident. So it's definitely worth a visit, but I'd be keen to know what you think of it. I'm Kylie Morris. You're listening to ABC Newcastle and Statewide, and it's 4 minutes to 11.
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0: Tito Echo there with Funky Town from back in 1985. Thanks so much for your company today. We had a good discussion about the fuel excise, whether or not there's going to be more relief after the end of June 30th. Maybe it won't be necessary with this breaking news this hour that there has been a peace deal struck between the US and Iran, and that is due to be signed, we understand, later this week. Right now, though, more on that on the news.
1: It's 11 o'clock. Good morning. Tony Matthews with ABC News. US President Donald Trump says his country has reached a peace deal with Iran following last-minute diplomatic wrangling to avoid Iran and Israel returning to fighting. Middle East correspondent Matthew Doran reports.
2: The deal looked on shaky ground after Israel launched a strike on a claimed Hezbollah command centre in southern Beirut and Iran promised retaliation. Donald Trump himself criticised Israel for the attack, and hours later he was spruiking the agreement with Iran. The initial announcement was made by the Prime Minister of Pakistan, whose country has been acting as a mediator. It sets the scene for further negotiations on more prickly issues, like the future of Iran's nuclear ambitions, while allowing for the reopening of the Strait of Hormuz later this week, the lifting of the US naval blockade on Iranian ships and ports, and an end to all fighting, including in Lebanon. Matthew Doran, ABC News, Jerusalem.
1: The New South Wales Premier says they're not contemplating a cull of white sharks after a woman was attacked on the weekend. The 35-year-old remains in hospital in a critical condition after being bitten by a suspected white shark at Coogee Beach on Saturday. It's prompted renewed calls for the animals to be culled. But Chris Minns says while they're still considering the measure for bull sharks in the harbour, it's a different story for white sharks, which are a protected species.
3: We've certainly had no expert evidence suggesting to us that we could ward away great whites from our beaches as a result of a cull, because the reality is for those sharks, they may have come from New Zealand, they may have crossed the Pacific Ocean, and I'm not convinced it would work.
1: One Nation MP, Barnaby Joyce, has talked down the idea of working with a coalition to win seats off Labor. Last week, Liberal frontbencher Tony Passon reportedly suggested his party should come to an arrangement with One Nation so they don't compete against each other in the same seats. Opposition leader Angus Taylor has rejected the idea. This morning, Mr. Joyce has also poured cold water on the proposal.
4: What I might suggest is it would be a little bit odd for the One Nation supporters in an area to not have a One Nation candidate. That is, they will have a One Nation candidate.
1: An off-duty New South Wales police officer has been charged over an alleged domestic violence assault in Sydney's east. The 61-year-old was arrested last night around 7 o'clock at a home in Maroubra. Officers at the scene were told he'd allegedly assaulted a woman known to him following an argument. The woman was assessed at the house but didn't require medical treatment. The man is a senior constable and his employment status is now under review. The south lawn of the White House has been transformed into a fighting arena as US President Donald Trump prepares to host an unprecedented UFC event. North America correspondent Cayman Gock reports.
5: This unprecedented sporting event is scheduled to take place on the grounds of the White House today, with thousands of fans travelling across the US to witness the spectacle. The event, which has cost the UFC an estimated $60 million, features a towering steel structure known as the Claw. It is ostensibly to celebrate America's 250th anniversary, but it falls on Donald Trump's 80th birthday. The president is set to attend the controversial event alongside members of his cabinet. The event has received fierce pushback with protests, a failed lawsuit, and even some UFC fighters speaking out against it. Cayman Gock, ABC News, Washington.
1: A woman has been charged with assaulting a police officer after being arrested at a protest against an Illawarra steelmaker this morning on the New South Wales south coast. Penny Burford reports.
6: Wollongong Friends of Palestine are holding a 72-hour picket at Bisalloy Steel in Wollongong in protest over their trade with Israeli companies. It's the 10th picket of the company and organisers say they've successfully stopped two shifts. New South Wales police say they've been on site since it began last night and this morning arrested a 24-year-old woman who allegedly

0: They refused to move from the entrance and assaulted an officer when directed to. She's been charged with hindering or resisting police and assaulting a police officer without actual bodily harm. She's been granted bail and will face Port Kembla local court on Wednesday.
1: And seven-time Formula One world champion Lewis Hamilton is celebrating his first win in a Ferrari after taking out the Barcelona Catalunya Grand Prix. The 41-year-old finished ahead of George Russell in the Mercedes and Lando Norris in the McLaren. Looking at the weather, isolated showers across the southern inland plains,

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1: So there I was in Auntie Jean's frock.
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5: 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That one little reaction tells the story.
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10: Everyone knows the story of the Titanic. The biggest, most magnificent, most expensive ship ever built. The supposedly unsinkable Titanic that hit an iceberg on its maiden voyage across the Atlantic and sank with the loss of 1,500 or so lives. But did you know that there were six Australians on the Titanic and one of them survived its sinking? A young woman from South Australia named Evelyn. This is the story told by Lisa Wilkinson, journalist and TV host, in her new book, The Titanic Story of Evelyn. Hi, Lisa.
11: Hi, Sarah.
10: I'd never been aware of there being any Australians on the Titanic. How did you first hear about Evelyn?
11: Well, I was actually... I quite like coming up with ideas for my husband's books. And I think he's written now more than 40 Peter Fitzsimons. And he really specialises in great historical moments, often military-based, and biographies as well. And he happened to be looking at a photograph of the Titanic one day, and I was looking at it too, and I said to him, have you ever checked to see if there are any Australians on the Titanic? I've never heard of any Australians on the Titanic. Pete admitted he hadn't either. And we figured with about 80 years of journalism between us, if we've never heard of any Australians on the Titanic, there clearly weren't any. But I said to him, you really should look into it. And a couple of days went by and I checked in again and realised that my husband did what a lot of husbands do, ignore their wives and their ideas. And I thought, I'm fascinated. I want to know. So I looked into it and was shocked to discover that there were, in fact, six Australians amongst passengers and crew on the Titanic, on that maiden and only voyage. But only one survived, the only woman, and she was this nurse, 28 years of age, from a tiny little speck of dust, an hour and a half north of Adelaide. She was the youngest of five children of the local station master and his wife. And there wasn't a lot on the internet, but there was enough for me to realise this was a very spirited young woman. She was a champion horsewoman. And she used to go down to Murray Bridge and row on the Murray River. But she didn't want to row like everybody else did, which was to row with the currents and then gently come back when the tidal flow turned to the riverbank. Evelyn always wanted to challenge herself. So Evelyn always rowed against the tide. And when I read those words on the little I could find out about Evelyn Marsden, I thought, I wonder how many Australian women feel like they are regularly rowing against the tide. And, you know, this idea came to me almost 3 years ago. And I can tell you, with things that I was going through at the time, I felt like I was consistently rowing against the tide. And so I called Pete and I said, I think this has to be your next book. And he said, well, can you put something together for me and I'll send it to my publisher at Hachette. And a half an hour later, his publisher, Vanessa, called me and said, Lisa, everyone's talking about this idea that you've had. And I said to her, isn't it just amazing? And she said, yeah, but we don't think Pete should do this book. And I'll clean up what I said next. But it boiled down to, are you kidding me? This is the best untold story about a woman we don't know about and we should. And she said, oh, no, it's just we don't think it's a Pete book. We think it's a Lisa book. And I said to her, I really appreciate your belief in me, but I have been married to Peter Fitzsimons for more than three decades. I know how much work goes into his books. And I'm spending all of my time involved in a court case at the moment. And I don't know that I've got the strength or the energy to be able to do this. And she said, Lisa, I think you do. And I'm just going to leave that idea with you for a couple of days. Well, Vanessa didn't wait a couple of days. She waited exactly 3 hours. Because 3 hours after that conversation, news broke around the world about the OceanGate submersible going missing. and

0: Everyone on board was believed to have not survived, and they were looking for the Titanic. And so Vanessa called me and said, "Have you heard the news?" And I said, "Yes, I have." And she said, "How are you feeling?" And I said, "I think Evelyn and I are about to go on a journey."
1: Had you already had one of those people who had a lot of interest in the Titanic? You said that there are people out there known as Titanic nerds. Were you one of them, Lisa, before this?
0: I had a moment when I was about 13 watching an old black and white movie one weekend, you know, which for those who can remember, that's one of the great joys of growing up at the time that I did. And I was watching it on my own, and it was a movie called A Night to Remember about the sinking of the Titanic. And it absolutely punched me in the heart. It's the first movie I ever remember bawling my eyes out watching, just that the scale of human tragedy and, you know, those moments like the band playing until the ship finally went down, more than 1,500 people perishing. Amidst all of this glamour and luxury and this upstairs, downstairs life on board. And it just never left me. And so, you know, at that level, I remember it as a teenager. And then probably like everyone listening, I saw the James Cameron movie, so therefore I'm a Titanic expert. But the difference here, and one of the beautiful things about discovering Evelyn's story, is that Jack and Rose weren't real. Evelyn and the man that she falls in love with in the course of this story were real.
1: So with this, the timing, this encouragement from your publisher, the sense that in your own life it might be really great to escape to another time in Australian history and this particular woman's life, you decide to embark on this process of finding out what you could about Evelyn. So tell me more about her family in South Australia. What kind of family was she born into?
0: Well, that was Annie and Wally, and they had five children. He was the local station master. And again, this spirited young woman became apparent early on because she always wanted to help her dad out. And so she set out to learn Morse code so that she could be in the station master's office when Wally was busy doing the many other things he had to do as the station master, and she would take the Morse code messages.
1: So she was able to go to school, and then after school, what sort of work did she get?
0: Well, she travelled down to Adelaide and trained as a nurse at Adelaide Hospital, and she absolutely loved it and was loved by all of the patients. And it was while she was there nursing that an older patient, quite wealthy, needed to travel to London. And Evelyn has always dreamt of elsewhere. So she decided maybe this was her chance to finally see elsewhere. So she takes that spot as a companion nurse to this wealthy woman and arrives in London and realises just how incredible elsewhere is. You know, everything that she's read in books, she's seeing laid out before her. And so she signs up to be a nurse stewardess on these new cruise ships that are now travelling the world, and she's experiencing other cultures. She's meeting people that she never would have met.
1: Where would she be sending postcards back home from?
0: From just about everywhere. New York was one of her favourite places, but Morocco, you know, everywhere these cruise ships were travelling to, she was constantly sending postcards back because she was single, no children of her own, but she had a number of nieces and nephews, and she was constantly writing back to Wally and Annie and her nieces and nephews, and often, when she could afford it, sending gifts back as well.
1: Tell me about the Welshman that she met on one of her cruise liners.
0: Well, as she was travelling around the world, you know, she was a very committed nurse and loved by all of the other crew. And she started working with a doctor, a ship's doctor, a very handsome ship's doctor by the name of Dr. William Abel James. And they worked together extremely well. And quite often in these ships, there's just one or perhaps two doctors if it's one of the larger cruisers. And she's working with Dr. James and they fall in love.

0: And so they start working together and become engaged to be married.
1: On one of her voyages, Lisa, when Evelyn was docked in Belfast, she saw the new ship that was being built there by White Star. What did she see?
0: She saw the most extraordinary structure being built, you know, by all the local shipbuilders in the Harland and Wolff shipyards. And she is completely and utterly mesmerised. And this, of course, is the second ship in the White Star Line's Olympic class of ship. And in fact, there's a fascinating backstory to the building of these glamorous superliners that the White Star are building, because there's a huge corporate fight going on between the White Star Line and the Cunard Line. Think Packer versus Murdoch on the high seas. It was a fight to the death. And the Cunard Line has cornered the market in speed. And so J. Bruce Ismay, the owner of the White Star Line, decides, OK, you've got speed. We're going to corner the market in luxury. So he comes up with the idea for this Olympic class of ship. The first one is actually called the Olympic. The second, which Evelyn sees being built, is the Titanic. And there was meant to be a third, and that was going to be called the Gigantic. But as fate would have it, when you sink a ship the size of the Titanic, you don't actually get to build the Gigantic, because you're probably not going to sell too many tickets.
1: Evelyn was actually there in Belfast, in the Belfast dock, the day that the massive anchor of the Titanic was being dragged into place.
0: Mm. Like, everything about this ship was huge. Think of a number and triple it, because it was at a size and a level that nobody had ever seen before. And one of the funny details that I found out in researching all of this is that in many ways J. Bruce Ismay saw the Olympic as a test run for the Titanic, and Ismay and whoever the ship's designer was would always go on the maiden voyages to see what they could improve, how the passengers were engaging with the ship, what was wrong. And so they went on the Olympic as a test run, because Ismay was determined that the Titanic would be celebrated in a way that no ship put to sea would ever be celebrated before. So there were aspects of the Olympic, he would wander around taking notes and saying, okay, we can do this better. Those towels need to be fluffier. You know, this carpet needs to be thicker. And he decided, in order to be able to call the Titanic the biggest man-made object ever to be built and the biggest movable object ever to be built, he made the Titanic 3 inches bigger.
1: Oh, my God.
0: So you can tell that this is a ship designed by men.
1: So there's all this excitement from the builders, from the whole world, really, about this new ship. Why were Evelyn and William, why were they keen to put their hands up to sign on board, do you think?
0: Look, I think it's that incredible romance that was attached to this ship. It was making headlines right around the world. This was the modern era. And everybody knew that if you were on that ship, you were part of, I mean, what turned out to be an experiment as it was, but you were part of a moment in history that could never be repeated. And so when they saw the signs going up in Southampton saying that they were looking for crew, both William and Evelyn thought, what an incredible opportunity this would be if we can travel again together. So they both applied. They were both told that they had the gig. But shortly before the Titanic sailed, William was instead told, look, scheduling issues are getting in the way and we need to put you on the Macedonia, which, as it happened, was sailing to Sydney. And so Evelyn sailed alone.
2: My guest on Conversations today is the journalist and author Lisa Wilkinson.
1: What were some of the most striking features inside? Like its gymnasium, for example. Tell me about that.
0: The gymnasium.

0: Gymnasium is fabulous, and they've got, bizarrely, this ship of the desert camel that you can ride.
1: A mechanical camel.
0: A mechanical camel. I mean, you can just imagine. Everything had to be bigger and in many ways more ludicrous than anyone had ever seen before, because what that signified was enormous expense. And in fact, in the initial planning stages of the Titanic, J. Bruce Ismay and the original designer, Alexander Carlisle, and then after that, Thomas Andrews, talk for hours and hours and hours about just how luxurious the carpet is going to be that lines the corridors in first class of the Titanic. And they spent a total of 15 minutes talking about the lifeboats.
1: So with all of this care and attention given to the first class passengers, what about workers like Evelyn? What was her accommodation like on the Titanic?
0: Evelyn, being a first class stewardess, is sharing just with one other. And the White Star have, to a large degree, really upped the volume on how they look after their crew, because J. Bruce Ismay does think if we can have a largely happy crew, most particularly the ones that are engaging with the people in first and, to a lesser extent, second class, then the passengers that they're desperate to impress will keep coming back for more. And so Evelyn, along with her fellow stewardess, who she shares with Mary Sloan, are thrilled when they get to their accommodation and they've got a bathroom they can use and there's just the two of them. But every day, Evelyn is counting down the days until she will see William again.
1: Who were some of the passengers that Evelyn was tasked with looking after in first class?
0: Well, Evelyn was one of those chosen to look after John Jacob Astor, who was one of the richest men in America. If anyone listening knows the Waldorf Astoria, that is the Astor family. And he had created quite a bit of gossip around the world because he had divorced his first wife and taken up with young Madeline, who was a beautiful socialite and was just 18 years of age. And it had become known that Madeline was in fact pregnant. And exactly when she got pregnant was the source of enormous gossip on the ship. But Evelyn was very good at being very discreet whenever she came into their orbit. And rich people are very good at also ignoring the hired help. So Evelyn must have seen extraordinary moments and heard incredible conversations as she moved amongst these people who in many ways lived on another planet entirely to that which Evelyn knew.
1: It wasn't only rich people on board the Titanic, though, was it? What other sorts of people were on board?
0: Well, down in steerage, it was a real United Nations. And most of the people in steerage were heading for a new life in America. There's one beautiful family, the Goodwin family, Augusta and Frederick Goodwin. He is travelling to America because he's found an opening job as an engineer in Niagara Falls. And so they, like so many others in steerage, are heading for a new life. Many are coming from countries, you know, where life is not great, and America is the land of hope and glory. And so they have their six children, ranging in age from 16 down to 19-month-old Sydney.
1: The Titanic's first port of call was Cherbourg in France, and then Queenstown in Ireland, and then off across the Atlantic towards New York. As the Titanic set off across the open ocean, was there much movement? Like, if you're on board that ship, you were aware of the ocean heaving up and down around you?
0: So many of those in first class who told their stories described feeling like they were in a five-star hotel, that there was virtually no movement. It was a 52,000-ton vessel, and it was unlike any other sea journey any of them had experienced before. because all of the luxury was there, hot and cold running, everything. And even for those down in steerage, there wasn't a lot of movement either. And the sound of the engines was more cushioned than any other ship those in third class had ever been on before. So for everyone, the journey was an elevated experience.
1: They predicted that it would take around 5 days. Was the Titanic making good speed in those first days of travel?
0: Well, that became a bit of a problem because J. Bruce Ismay, you know, we knew that he wanted glamour. That market had been cornered. He knew that this was the most celebrated and known to be the most luxurious journey that you could take to America. So he was pretty satisfied with that. And between Captain Smith and J. Bruce Ismay, they were getting pretty excited about the fact that they were making extraordinarily good time. And so they started posting each day's journey and the speed at which they were travelling and the distance that they had achieved each day on the notice board. And amongst particularly those in first class, they started laying bets about exactly how quickly they were going to get to New York. So it had become a bit of a sport on board. So even the passengers were getting very excited about the speed of this journey. So J. Bruce Ismay really had his sights set on not only luxury, but speed, which would mean he could leave Cunard behind and win that war.
1: On the Sunday, some messages, Marconigrams, were coming in from other ships in the Titanic's vicinity. What were they saying?
0: They were all thrilled to be communicating with the Titanic because its fame was so extraordinary in the maritime world at the time. So all of these cablegrams would always start off with a very cheery message, you know, thrilled that they were communicating with the Titanic. But there was an extraordinary ice field that was further south than anyone had ever seen before. And so other vessels in the area were warning the Titanic that they were heading straight towards this enormous ice field. And many of them had stopped because it was very unpredictable where the icebergs were. One of the things that I discovered in looking into this whole story that I never knew is that icebergs can quite often flip. And so from whatever glacier they've come from, the underside of icebergs is quite often dirt and rocks and dark, not the bright white that we know icebergs to be.
1: So much harder to spot from
0: a ship, particularly at night. So all of the vessels in the area wanted to make sure that the Titanic was aware of this and was sending Marconigrams. And many of them were not prioritised in the way that they should have been.
1: And why was that?
0: Well, part of the problem was the Marconigram company employed two gentlemen to send and receive Marconigrams. They weren't employed by the White Star Line, and so they weren't versed in maritime language. So their priority, being employed by Marconigram, was to send and receive all of these postcards from the sea back to shore, to, you know, to people on Fifth Avenue saying, you know, we're on this magnificent
1: marvellous time on the mechanical camel today.
0: Yes, yeah. Because what that means is when they dock in New York, they can present a huge bill to the people who've been sending and receiving the Marconigrams. So that is their priority. So when these cablegrams are coming in from other ships at sea warning them, not all of them get through to Captain Smith. And even when they get to Captain Smith, he's not prioritising the warnings the way he should be.
1: What were the weather conditions like that night, that Sunday night?
0: It was an extraordinarily clear night. The sea was incredibly calm. The sky was full of stars, but it was very, very cold. And many of those who were on the Titanic had never seen an iceberg before. So people were actually quite excited about the idea that they might see their very first iceberg.
1: Did someone, the lookout, spot the iceberg before the Titanic collided with it?
0: Tragically, less than a minute before. And one of the reasons for that, it was 20 to 12 at night, and Frederick Fleet, the gentleman who did spot the iceberg, did not have a set of binoculars because the key to the cupboard that held the binoculars had been mistakenly removed from the Titanic when it first set off. And at no point did anyone on the bridge, including Captain Smith, send one of the sets of five sets of binoculars that they had on the bridge up to those in the crow's nest when they knew that they were heading to an ice field.
1: Did they know there was a collision right away? What happened on board?
0: I mean, Evelyn herself described it as, it just felt like when a boat with a rubber edge sort of glides past but, you know, still hits a jetty. It felt no more dramatic than that. And they tried to divert away from it, but in many ways the way that it diverted and the short amount of time that they had to try and steer away from it ensured that it hit the worst possible spot.
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1: Lisa Wilkinson is my guest on Conversations today, and her story of Evelyn and the Titanic continues right after the news headlines. 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
3: Hello, Tony Matthews with the latest from the newsroom. Foreign Minister Penny Wong says the government welcomes US President Donald Trump and Pakistan's announcement of an agreement to end the Iran war and reopen the Strait of Hormuz. Iran has also confirmed a deal has been reached with the US. Surf Lifesavers will hold talks today with civil aviation authorities about lifting a ban on shark-spotting drones flying over Coogee Beach in Sydney's eastern suburbs. A woman was attacked by a shark on Saturday morning while swimming at Coogee, and she remains in a critical but stable condition in hospital. And the Australian Communications and Media Authority is calling on businesses to verify their sender IDs ahead of the launch of a new tool that will clamp down on scam text messages. Under the changes, texts from companies that don't register will be accompanied with an unverified label from July the 1st.
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1: My guest on Conversations today is the journalist and author Lisa Wilkinson. Lisa is telling the story of Evelyn Marsden, the only Australian to survive the sinking of the Titanic. So, Lisa, just before midnight, as the Titanic was steaming its way across the North Atlantic, this unsinkable ship hit an iceberg. And you were saying that to most of those on board, it only felt like a bump. Who was it on board that first realised the Titanic was in real trouble?
0: The guys down in the boiler rooms, the stokers, because they saw the water pouring in. And it was pouring into an area that had what was known as watertight bulkheads, which if water comes in, they on the bridge, they immediately activate the watertight bulkheads. So they immediately did, and some of those stokers only just had enough time to get out before the bulkheads closed, but they didn't go all the way up to the top. And that was what guaranteed that once that water came in, it eventually, because the water was rushing in at such extraordinary speed and volume, that once that first boiler room filled, the water would go over the top. and then it would fill the second boiler room. And so that was the reason why they never had a chance, because as it continued to flow over and over and over, that guaranteed the tilt of the ship going down and down and down.
1: It had, of course, been billed as an unsinkable ship. Did the men in charge realise the extent of damage and that it would mean that the Titanic would sink? Did they realise that right away?
0: Well, Thomas Andrews, who was the second Titanic designer, the reason Alexander Carlyle resigned was because of a fight he was having with J. Bruce Ismay over the number of lifeboats. J. Bruce Ismay only wanted 20, which allowed spots for 1,176 souls. So Alexander Carlyle resigns. Thomas Andrews takes over. Thomas Andrews has his own fight going on with J. Bruce Ismay over this term unsinkable ship. He's been telling him there is no such beast. It doesn't exist. Mother Nature, when she decides, will always win. And so Thomas Andrews and Captain Smith, in the half hour after they hit the iceberg, takes Captain Smith aside and basically says, I'm going to tell you for the very last time, look at this layout, look where we've hit, look at these bulkheads. We've got an hour to an hour and a half.
1: Was there panic right away on board?
0: Not initially, because everyone thinks they're on an unsinkable ship and Captain Smith doesn't want panic. He doesn't want chaos up on the boat deck. So people aren't really being told what's gone on. People know they've hit an iceberg, and initially a lot of them go up to the boat deck because they're going to see an iceberg for the first time. People were kicking bits of the broken off iceberg around on the deck. So women and children are told, you're first. But it's actually very hairy getting into one of these lifeboats.
1: Yeah, what would be the process?
0: Well, they've got to swing the boat out from the davits, and one of the first lifeboats they try to get, lifeboat 4, they can't get out because there's a key that will release that boat, and they've lost that key as well. And Captain Smith, prior to all of this, has decided not to do any of the lifeboat drills that should have been mandatory from the very first day that the ship sails. So none of the lifeboat drills have been done. A lot of the ropes are frozen in place, and the crew as a team have not experienced what it is to bring these lifeboats down. So when they start getting the lifeboats in position, there aren't that many people up on deck, and getting up and over the gunwales and into the lifeboats when you're 9-10 stories above the freezing cold North Atlantic and you're being told, see that ship's light in the distance? That ship's coming to save us. So you can either stay on board where it's nice and warm.
1: With your husband.
0: With your husband. Or you can get into this lifeboat with your children and kiss your husband goodbye, not knowing what comes next. Mm. So a lot of those early lifeboats left half empty. However, even though a lot of the crew weren't being told the truth, Evelyn and her skills at reading Morse code mean she knows exactly what's going on. She knows that they don't have long, and so from the moment she gets up on deck, she is just tirelessly helping women and children secure their life belts and helping them over the gunwales and into the lifeboats, calming them, but all the while seeing families repeatedly just torn apart, because she knows how important it is to get as many people as possible into those lifeboats as quickly as she can.
1: That was her responsibility that she was undertaking as a crew member, supporting all of those passengers, as many as she could, to help escape this ship. How did Evelyn end up in a lifeboat herself?
0: Well, she had made peace with the fact that with only 1,176 spots, when there were just over 2,200 people on that ship, she had made peace that she would never get a spot and she would never see her William again. But as a woman who had devoted her life to serving others I think she met that understanding with a level of calm because she knew she could do something really worthwhile on that night. And there were only a couple of lifeboats left, and she was helping women and children into lifeboat 16 when a gentleman came up to her and ordered her into the lifeboat. And she thanked him but said, you know, I'm crew, I'm doing my job. And he announces himself as J. Bruce Ismay. And he tells her that he owns the Titanic and he is ordering her into that lifeboat. And I am absolutely convinced, now knowing Evelyn as well as I do, that the only way she could have made peace with taking one of those spots is she would have looked at the oars on that lifeboat and she would have known she could row better, faster and for longer than anyone else who was going to man those oars. Because when they were all told, those who were in the lifeboats, once you hit the North Atlantic, and hit they did because all of these ropes were really dodgy and unfamiliar with that process. So once you get to the North Atlantic, you have to row as far away from this 52,000-ton vessel as you can, because when she goes down, and she wasn't far away from going down, everything in the vicinity will be sucked down with her. And so Evelyn rowed like she'd never rowed before.
1: And right behind them is the Titanic. What would she have seen, heard, as that monster was going down?
0: There was a lot of screaming, and it was described by one of the survivors like hearing a swarm of locusts screeching in the harsh summer. They could hear people crying out because some people were jumping into the North Atlantic. Tragically, quite a lot of the people who ended up in the North Atlantic never made it into the half-empty lifeboats because a lot of the people in the lifeboats, particularly, I'm sad to say, those in first class who had made it into lifeboats, didn't want to go back and save people because they were worried that there would be a mad scramble and that that would sink those lifeboats that had made it safely away. And there was a lot of arguments going on the lifeboats between those who wanted to go back and those that didn't. So they were all looking back, and many of them were counting the rows of lights as they were starting to disappear down, because the engines were still going. Many of the crew on board were desperately still trying to keep this ship afloat and alive until a rescue ship could get to them. And so Evelyn describes looking back and seeing row upon row of what looked like, you know, it was lit for a ball that nobody would survive. And they were counting the number of rows of lights that they could see, and they were noticing that they were seeing fewer and fewer and fewer. And in the distance, they could hear from the ship the band led by Wallace Hartley, the magnificent Wallace Hartley, and his magnificent orchestra. There was eight of them. And they were initially asked by Captain Smith to go up to the boat deck and play cheery tunes that would lift the spirits of all those who might be feeling anxious about what's going on. And over the course of the evening, the sort of tunes that they're playing, you know, waver between something joyous and something magnificent. And one of the last tunes that was ever heard by those in the lifeboats was "Nearer My God to Thee."
1: And then Evelyn and the other survivors in the lifeboats are left there in the middle of the North Atlantic. Were there other ships coming to rescue them? Did they know that? Could they see lights on the horizon or what?
0: Well, initially there was a ship called the Californian that was very close to them, and the first officer recognised that it was the Titanic, and he described to his captain, "I'm sure those are distress rockets that are going up." And the lights on the ship seemed to be at a strange angle, but the captain of the Californian is unconvinced, and the way it works at sea, the captain has the final say. And so the captain has had a big day, He says, I'm exhausted, I'm going to bed. If anything changes, let me know. And basically the Titanic disappears from view. And there is a moment when the captain of the Californian hears at sea, as all the ships did, that the Titanic had sunk.
1: You know, as you tell this story, Lisa, I've always assumed, I don't know, that it was a natural disaster, the Titanic, but it's like human error after human error, from a binoculars key being locked away to the lifeboats, I guess, most markedly not being prepared. It just seems that this could have been avoidable at so many different places.
0: That was one of the elements that I really wanted to make clear in the book, is the lineup of human error is so unforgivable, from the lifeboat drills not being performed, to the cables about the ice field being ignored, to the lack of binoculars where they needed to be, to this belief that they had to get to New York and beat the Cunard line. Everything lined up. There's a saying in business, the Swiss cheese effect. If you pour water into a block of Swiss cheese, the water will never make it all the way through because the holes are all over the place. On the Titanic, every hole in that block of Swiss cheese lined up and the water came straight through.
1: How did that awful night end for Evelyn?
0: Well, eventually the Carpathia made it to the first of the lifeboats, and that was just after 4 o'clock. It was still pitch black, and the great fear was that in the darkness that they wouldn't see the lifeboats. So some of the lifeboats were sort of linking up because they hoped that by being a bigger mass, the large ship that eventually was coming, long after the Titanic had sunk, it sank at 20 past two in the morning, that would increase their chances of survival. So eventually they were on board. They started coming on board just after dawn.
1: My guest on Conversations today is the journalist and author Lisa Wilkinson. She's telling the story of Evelyn Marsden, the only Australian to survive the sinking of the Titanic. So Evelyn and the other survivors were on that boat, the Carpathia. As it made its way finally up the Hudson River in New York, what kind of crowd was there to meet it?
0: It was extraordinary. It was nighttime, and there were, you know, every journalist, seemingly every photographer, family members still hoping and praying that their family member was alive. There were survivor lists that were gathered together on the Carpathia. There was a magnificent woman in first class, a woman by the name of Molly Brown, you know, a magnificent suffragette, very rich, and she is extremely concerned, particularly about the women from steerage, almost all of whom are now widows. They have nothing because they're coming to a new world. All of their worldly possessions are now at the bottom of the Atlantic. They've got children. Most of these women aren't educated. They have no skills. And Molly recognises this, and so she works really hard on the Carpathia to get them clothes and to make sure that once they arrive in New York, they have some money in order to survive. And she starts up the Titanic Survivors Committee, which she runs for many, many years. But those survivor lists were actually quite flawed. Evelyn's name never appeared on a survivor list. So William, who is still on his way to Sydney and has, of course, heard about the sinking of the Titanic, sees that Evelyn's name is not on there. Wally and Annie and the family back in Hoyleton, Evelyn's name isn't on there. So they think that Evelyn hasn't made it. And so many people who are at the dock in New York don't know if they're about to have a family member, a loved one, emerge or not.
1: How did Evelyn let William and her family know that she was alive?
0: Well, she had virtually no money, as was the practice at the time. If you were crew on one of these liners, the minute you are no longer working because your ship has been sunk or it's been in a crash, your wage stops.
1: Oh, you're kidding.
0: Just appalling. That was the way it worked in the day. Clearly there was no union looking after them at that point. And so Evelyn finally gets to the front of the queue with just enough money to be able to send a Marconi gram. So she has enough money for two Marconi grams, both of which have exactly the same message, one going to William and one going to Wally and Annie back in Hoyleton. They say the same thing, two words, safe, stop, Evelyn, stop.
1: Where was she and William reunited, Lisa?
0: They managed to reunite in London. Again, Molly Brown was one of the ones that insisted that the White Star Line, who'd completely abandoned all of the surviving crew, I mean, most of the crew did not make it, but those that did, they just left them in New York. Molly Brown made sure that they got safe passage back to the UK.
1: That must have been quite terrifying to head back across the Atlantic,
0: you
1: would have thought.
0: That takes courage. That takes enormous courage. But they wanted to be back with loved ones. And so William and Evelyn reunite eventually in London and they marry 10 days later in Southampton, the most beautiful church I think I've ever been in. And, you know, it was quite something in researching the book, you know, walking down that aisle, that just this was everything Evelyn hoped for, was to be reunited with her William.
1: Who did William write to just a few days after their wedding?
0: He wrote to J. Bruce Ismay because Evelyn told him the story of J. Bruce Ismay, who at the time was one of the most reviled people in the world. He had to front up to the US inquiry and then again to the UK inquiry. And he was asked, how is it that you managed to get a spot in the lifeboat? Captain Smith, of course, went down with the ship, as is the great tradition, but J. Bruce Ismay survived. And he was deeply offended at the question, at the impertinence of the question asked at the inquiry. And he said, how dare you? Do you think I am the sort of man who would take a spot on a lifeboat when women and children are still waiting for their own spots? Well, he meant it as a rhetorical question, but the truth is, yes, he was, because of the 434 women who were on that ship, 130 of them perished, and almost half the children perished as well. But J. Bruce Ismay got out of there alive. But for William, J. Bruce Ismay was the man who managed to save Evelyn's life by ordering her into that lifeboat. And so he wrote to him to thank him.
1: Did he ever hear back? Do you know?
0: Never heard back. But one of the things that he said in the letter is that he and Evelyn would really like to work on one of their ships going back to Australia. And they got the job, but there was never any mention of whether J. Bruce Ismay had anything to do with it. I mean, he probably waved a hand at some underling and organised it, but, you know, William and Evelyn were always grateful to him. But he became known as the coward of the North Atlantic.
1: So William and Evelyn made their way together to Australia and began their married life together. Where did they settle?
0: Well, they had a few different spots. They went straight to Adelaide because Wally and Annie had never met the great love of Evelyn's life. So they went straight to Adelaide, introduced William, and then she made a little side trip down to Murray Bridge because she wanted to go and thank the family that she stayed with when she used to row on the Murray River. And she wanted to thank them for teaching her how to row. And then they eventually made their way around to Sydney and they both fell in love with the sands of Bondi Beach on the way, and they decided that was where they wanted to make their married life together. and they bought a place in Bondi at 85 Curlewa Street, Bondi. And yes, I am a stalker. I've been there as well, and I've been inside. And they were loved by the local community, him as a local doctor and her as a nurse. Hmm.
1: Did they have a family of their own?
0: They wanted to have children but never managed to have children. But they had a favourite niece, Mavis, one of her sister's children, and Mavis used to come and stay with them in Bondi. And one of the great joys of researching this book is that I found Mavis's daughter, Patria, and I wasn't sure if she was still with us. I calculated she was probably in her early 70s, and I contacted her, and for 2 weeks there was absolute silence, and I said to Pete, maybe Patria's not with us anymore. And then I got a very cautious email back, and we had a bit of an exchange, and it was clear that she was the keeper of all of the family folklore, and it turns out she had all of the letters between Evelyn and William. She had so much communication, telegrams. So I said to her, is there any chance we could have a phone call? Because I thought, this isn't working over email. It's all a little bit stilted. And we had a phone call, and that phone call lasted 2.5 hours. And she trusted me completely with Evelyn's story, because all her life she's had this family folklore close to her heart, but knew about this magnificent woman from our history who was almost lost to history. And so once I'd written the book, it was so important to me that I got Patria's approval on the book. That was the one that mattered to me. The publisher was one thing, but Patria was the final word for me. And she's just so thrilled that Australia now knows her great aunt.
1: So Evelyn survived the Titanic, goes on and builds his loving life with William. How old was she when she passed away?
0: Well, she was 54 years of age, and she'd been unwell for a little while, and her passing absolutely threw William. As a doctor, he wanted desperately to be the one to be able to save her, and he couldn't, and it completely broke him. And so 8 days after Evelyn passed away, William passed away.
1: Where are they buried?
0: Well, the extraordinary thing is they are buried at Waverley Cemetery in Sydney, which is a place I'd never been to before. You know, I'd flown over it hundreds of times and always seen what a magnificent place it was there by the sea. But I discovered in my research with Patria that William was the one who chose Evelyn's final resting spot, and he chose it because it faced the sea, because Evelyn never lost her love of the water, rowing upon it, travelling across it. Despite what happened that night with the Titanic, the sea was what she always loved, so he made sure that her resting spot faces the sea at Waverley Cemetery. And I never, in all the time that I was researching and writing the story, I wanted every piece of Evelyn that I could get, but I kept that moment of going in and being with her until after I had finished the manuscript and Patria had signed off on the book. And so I went very early one morning, because I felt that for both Evelyn and myself, this felt like a new chapter for both of us. And I wanted to be with her before that chapter opened up. And it was one of the most moving moments of my life.
1: Oh, I am very, very grateful that Evelyn's story is no longer lost to history. Thank you so much for being my guest on Conversations.
0: Pleasure, Sarah.
4: This is Conversations with Sarah Kanoski.
1: Well, Lisa Wilkinson's book is The Titanic Story of Evelyn. This conversation was recorded on the lands of the Turrbal and Yagara peoples. I'm Sarah Kanoski. Thanks for listening.

0: It's 12 o'clock. Good afternoon. Tony Matthews with ABC News. Iran's deputy foreign minister has described a ceasefire agreement with the US as a victory for his nation. William Howard Evans reports.
1: Speaking to Iranian state TV, Kazem Gharibabadi said various talks have been held over the past weeks, led by Pakistan and Qatar. Pakistan's Prime Minister Shehbaz Sharif first confirmed the breakthrough, declaring the agreement will end military operations on all fronts, including Lebanon. Taking to Truth Social, US President Donald Trump said oil will flow once the deal is signed on Friday. He's referring to the reopening of the Strait of Hormuz, the vital oil shipping channel, which has effectively been closed since the war began, sending the commodities prices soaring.
0: And share prices have soared in Asia after the announcement. Benchmarks in Tokyo and Seoul gained more than 5% in early trade, while the ASX 200 is up around 1.4% in midday trade. Oil prices have fallen more than $3 a barrel on the news. Foreign Minister Penny Wong will today meet with activists who were detained by Israeli forces while trying to reach Gaza as part of a humanitarian flotilla. The group, which tried to make the journey in May, is calling for an independent Australian investigation into the matter. Senator Wong told a parliamentary hearing earlier this month that she believes activists who alleged they were sexually assaulted by IDF officers while in custody. There's broad support for a drone ban over a popular Sydney beach to be overturned in the wake of the weekend's serious shark attack. Rhiannon Solomon-Marin reports.
2: Shark-spotting drones are currently patrolling Coogee Beach, where a woman was badly bitten on Saturday. The aircraft are normally banned over the area because of its proximity to Sydney Airport, but lifesavers have secured an emergency exemption to those rules. Surf Lifesaving New South Wales Chief Executive Steve Pearce says they're now in talks with the air safety regulator on whether the ban can be lifted permanently.
3: The Coogee area at the moment is the only area that we can't link up right across the entire coastline.
2: Premier Chris Minns, along with the Mayor of Randwick, have also expressed their support for the rules to be relaxed.
0: At least five people have been killed and dozens more injured in Russian airstrikes across Ukraine. The air attack has damaged electricity lines and left 140,000 Kyiv residents without power. Poland has scrambled its fighter jets and put ground-based air defence systems on a state of readiness. The Australian Communications and Media Authority is calling on businesses to verify their sender IDs ahead of the launch of a new tool that will clamp down on scam text messages. Under the changes, texts from companies that don't register will be accompanied with an unverified label from July 1st. The consumer watchdog says Australians lost $2.18 billion to all scams in 2025. ACMA's telecommunications and consumer lead, Samantha York, says companies need to verify with the Australian Business Register.
4: The first phase is that any unregistered brand texts that come through get filtered into that unverified stream. The next phase of this will be, once we're confident that legitimate texts are not being caught up in this, the telcos will start blocking these messages.
0: The Netherlands and Japan have produced a high-quality 2-2 draw in their opening group game at FIFA's Soccer World Cup. The ABC Sports' Amanda Shalala reports from Dallas Stadium.
5: The 70,000-seat stadium was full of fans from both countries, creating an electrifying atmosphere in this blockbuster clash. After a scoreless but highly entertaining first half, the game came to life. Dutch captain Virgil van Dijk put his side ahead after the break before Keito Nakamura equalised soon after. The Netherlands again pulled ahead through Crescenio Somerville, but Daichi Kamada's deflection off a corner in the 88th minute ensured the Samurai Blue would come away with a point.
0: And Ivory Coast has scored a late winner to beat Ecuador 1-0 in their FIFA Men's World Cup match at Philadelphia Stadium in the United States. To the weather around the state, isolated showers across the southern inland plains, central east and northeast, tending scattered about the north coast and adjacent ranges. It'll be fine elsewhere. Sydney's weather, a partly cloudy day with a slight chance of a shower, a top of 20 degrees on the coast and 19 in the west. It'll be sunny tomorrow and a maximum of 21. ABC News.

0: Good afternoon. Welcome to The World Today. I'm Andy Park, coming to you from Gadigal Land in Sydney. This Monday, Donald Trump marks his 80th birthday with a cage fight at the White House and a new ceasefire deal with Iran. And Nestori Irrankunda sensationally opens the scoring in the Socceroos World Cup campaign and already inspiring the next generation of newcomers to Australia.
1: Over the top, here's Nestori. Great.

0: So I think that'll be the biggest thing, is that actually this can actually happen potentially, but not necessarily be me, but it could be somebody like me could have that opportunity to one day wear the green and gold.
1: Coogee Beach in Sydney's eastern suburbs is open again after a weekend shark bite that left a woman in her 30s critically injured. The incident has renewed calls in some quarters for shark culling, but there's not much support for that amongst regular beachgoers at Coogee, as Barbara Miller reports.
2: It's a hazy day at Coogee and the flags are out, but not many people are venturing into the waves after a woman swimming only 20 to 30 metres from the shore suffered critical injuries in a weekend shark attack. Alex is one of the few to brave the water.
3: Well, it's a little concerning, but ocean's big. I was here about 10 minutes before on Saturday. I did the same swim. I'll do the same swim tomorrow. I hope she's all right and hope it doesn't happen again.
4: You just think it's a risk you take?
3: Yeah, it's like stepping out in the middle of the road. You just got to look left and right. Sometimes you just don't see what's coming.
4: And how was the water?
3: It's beautiful as it was last week and as beautiful as it will be tomorrow and next week.
2: Russell, who's been swimming most days since he retired 5 years ago, is reflecting on the weekend attack.
5: I was just reading deeply immersed in a book. Ironically enough, it was about the end of the world, but I heard what I thought was teenagers skylarking, but it certainly quickly became aware that there was a problem, and couldn't believe it for a while, and I didn't leap in to save her. I saw the guy on the blue kayak going out, and I did see her thrashing about in the water and screaming. And I saw the water all discoloured.
4: Pretty horrifying. Shocking.
5: It was only this morning that I was lying in bed awake rethinking that again, and it was horrible.
2: Up on the promenade, Elena, another Coogee local, is also in a reflective mood.
6: It's really heartbreaking because nature has the right to be nature, but humans want to use nature as well, and then there can be a conflict. So, yeah, been praying a lot for the lady.
2: Do you usually come down?
6: Yeah, all the time. I live here 5 minutes from here.
2: You just stare out at the ocean?
6: Yeah, it's gorgeous, yeah.
2: And where are your thoughts today?
6: Oh, I was thinking of the lady. I was actually looking and calculating about 30 meters, and I was thinking how many times I've been there, but not just me, you know, it's everybody.
2: The former Prime Minister and newly installed Liberal Party President Tony Abbott recorded a video apparently in a plane as news broke of the attack. The surf lifesaver says it's time to start culling sharks.
7: And it's so wrong that we don't put people before sharks.
2: A small area of the beach is also ringed off by bollards for two drone operators. A ban on drones because of Coogee's proximity to Sydney's airport has been at least temporarily lifted. Rachel has been for a dip in the ocean pool at the southern end of the beach.
8: I'm not an avid sea swimmer, but when I do swim, I always go in the pool. I don't really tend to risk going in the ocean.
2: She's open to the idea of a cull.
8: Culling, I think, would be productive.
2: But Russell is not convinced.
5: Culling I don't believe in, but I think the droning idea is a good one. And the planes are far higher than they're going to put drones, so I don't have any problem with that.
4: So you've come down sort of prepared to go in, but you're just deciding you're actually not going to do it?
5: Yeah, well, nobody else is going. That guy down there, sitting down there, he's a regular too, and he normally goes in. He's an old guy like me.
2: The old guy down there didn't want to give his name. He says he has no choice but to go in today.
9: I'm very upset. I'm very sad because the girl got taken there. I was swimming here and I just got out, got to my towel, and as I got to my towel, I heard the scream. I'm very sad for the young lady. Anyway, it's just one of those things. We're in their territory. It's just one of those things. It's my life support system, so I have to be in it every day.
4: Good for your mental health?
9: Yes. Someone said to me, a good friend is a long-distance swimmer, if you're worried about the sharks, take up table tennis.
2: And off he goes for a quick dip that many here think is worth the risk.
1: That's Barbara Miller in Sydney's Coogee Beach there. Overseas, and Donald Trump is marking his 80th birthday today, staging a cage fight.

0: tonight at the White House and celebrating a new ceasefire deal with Iran, which he says will help bring a permanent end to the Middle East conflict. Iran has confirmed it and will sign the deal later in the week, which the US president promises will see the reopening of the Strait of Hormuz to ships carrying oil and other vital trade commodities. Nick Grimm has the story.
1: Israeli strikes inside Lebanon. The IDF targeting what it says were Hezbollah sites in retaliation for drone attacks across its own borders. Beirut's southern suburbs among the areas hit. This resident declaring, "Today we didn't expect this targeting to happen. The children have been terrified." Locals hoping the ceasefire agreement between the warring sides will not fall apart again. "We prayed that things are serious and that the agreement between America and Iran is reached," this man says. "And God willing, Lebanon is included with them in this ceasefire because people are tired and want to feel safe." That anxiety matched at the US White House, Donald Trump making his displeasure with the Israelis clear, as he reportedly explained to a Fox News reporter.
2: "He tells me he spoke on the phone with Israeli Prime Minister Benjamin Netanyahu, asking him, 'What the F are you doing?' He told the Prime Minister not to conduct additional strikes against Hezbollah so that it doesn't affect this deal from moving forward."
1: President Trump later confirming on social media that an agreement had been clinched for the signing of a memorandum of understanding that will see the vital trade route, the Strait of Hormuz, reopen and the US naval blockade lifted.
3: The deal with the Islamic Republic of Iran is now complete. Congratulations to all. Ships of the world, start your engines. Let the oil flow.
1: With an official signing ceremony to take place in Switzerland on Friday, details were confirmed by the Iranian regime amid indications of possible internal conflict over the deal. This Iranian state TV presenter reading a statement emphasising that any decision regarding war and negotiations rests with the leader and the Supreme National Security Council. Iranian President Masoud Pezeshkian going further, warning divisions at home over a new ceasefire deal would weaken Tehran's negotiating position.
4: "It's a disgrace. They stand in front of parliament and say that anyone who negotiates is a traitor and selling out the homeland."
1: As world leaders applaud the parties for securing an agreement, some observers warn it may still prove difficult to move negotiations forward, particularly if attacks continue between Israel and Iranian-backed Hezbollah forces inside Lebanon. Randa Slim is the program lead with the Middle East program at the Stimson Center in Washington.
5: "Look, the next 60 days are going to be critical. I mean, these are the tough issues that have always stood as an obstacle in progress in relations between the US and Iran. And already there is no trust between these two countries. There is no trust on the Iranian side in Mr. Trump's ability to rein in Netanyahu. And there is no trust on the American side in the ability of the different hawkish elements inside Iran to rally behind the deal and not also play a spoiler role going forward. And so it's going to be a tough 60-day. I'm a skeptic that these tough issues can be negotiated in 60 days. Maybe we'll see another extension going forward. But I think, you know, right now, let's celebrate that there is a war that has ended according to this deal and that negotiation will be launched again."
1: Even so, skepticism remains among those who suspect Donald Trump's deal, announced in time for his birthday, might not age well. Jared Monshine is with the U.S. Study Center.
6: "We've been in this situation before. We've seen these sorts of negotiations be announced as an end, peace in our time in one way or another. But I don't think this, there's a very good possibility that this very well may not be the end of this. The very core issues right now are very much still unresolved in my mind. And so I think that's why we're going to see lots of wiggle room about what exactly has been decided by this, something that is palatable to both domestic audiences in Iran and the United States."
0: That's Jared Monshine from the U.S. Studies Center, ending that report by Nick Grimm. Meanwhile, at least three people have been killed and around a dozen others have been injured in a series of Russian air attacks across Ukraine. Neighbouring Poland has scrambled fighter jets and put radar and ground-based air defence systems in a state of readiness in response.

0: comes as police in the Swiss city of Geneva fire tear gas and water cannons at demonstrators protesting against the G7 leaders meeting in nearby Evian, where the US President Donald Trump is expected to join the summit later today. Europe correspondent Catherine Diss filed this report from Geneva.
1: As G7 leaders flew into the picturesque mountainside city of Geneva, thousands took to the streets in protest, mainly over the presence of the US President Donald Trump, his war in Iran, and the plight of Palestinians in Gaza.
2: We fight for our rights as women and also to say stop to the G7, and we fight imperialists for Palestine. Here in Geneva, we have to pay for the Macron decision to have the G7 over there.
3: We are losing our humanity. That's why I'm here. Just to say, okay, they have to meet and join in Evian to work, okay, but I think Mr. Trump has nothing to do here.
1: While peaceful, the city is on edge, with shop fronts boarded up and streets fenced off in anticipation the protest could turn violent. And it did. A small group of protesters threw objects at police and the UN building in the city centre. Riot police responded with tear gas and water cannon as small skirmishes played out on the streets. But Swedish authorities easily dispersed the crowds, with thousands of soldiers and riot police deployed. They're also monitoring the skies and patrolling from Lake Geneva. The wars in Iran and Ukraine are expected to dominate discussion among leaders. On the eve of the summit, Ukraine's President Volodymyr Zelensky said he's spoken with Donald Trump.
4: We have one wish for President Trump, all Ukrainians do, that peace can finally be achieved, so that we can achieve this success together with America, together with all our partners.
1: Speaking to his US counterpart on his 80th birthday, President Zelensky said he was hoping for more military support, confirming the pair will meet during the summit.
4: It will be an important week. We're counting on results. Above all, of course, air defence for Ukraine, political agreements that will strengthen our defence here in Ukraine. There will be an opening of a cluster for Ukraine and Moldova, and steps towards a long-term peace. We'll discuss some ideas with our partners, which are not yet public.
1: Donald Trump left last year's G7 in Canada early to deal with urgent matters in Iran. A year on, and America and Israel are still entangled in the Middle East.
0: Catherine Diss in Geneva. 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Just search for The World Today. Well, British Special Forces have intercepted a suspected Russian Shadow Fleet oil tanker in the English Channel. For more, Anton Moiseyenko is an Associate Professor of Law and Research Director at the Australian National University Law School and joins me. Anton, what exactly is the Russian Shadow Fleet and why has it been so hard to track and monitor these vessels to ensure that the international sanctions on Russia are sticking?
5: It's a fleet of vessels that Russia purchased or leased specifically to evade international sanctions on Russian oil. Western nations, including the UK, the US, the EU and others, prohibited their financial institutions from financing or insuring the trade in Russian oil that happens above the oil price cap level that those countries have set. And so in order to evade that restriction, Russia started relying on vessels that are not insured through London, through Lloyd's, as would ordinarily be the case. And so these are vessels without insurance, very often purchased from Greek shippers, rickety old vessels that enable Russia to carry its oil around the world to evade sanctions on Russian oil.
0: So were you surprised at the British Armed Forces' interception of this Shadow Fleet oil tanker attempting to pass through the English Channel? It certainly takes things to a new level. Is it proof sanctions are working or not working?
5: It's proof that sanctions are the first step in a series of measures that need to be taken. So for a long time, the name of the game was identifying those Shadow Fleet vessels. We know that there are more than 1,000 of them around the world. they go from Russia, where they get loaded with oil, to countries like India and China and Singapore, where refineries buy Russian oil. So those sanctions were important in the sense of identifying those vessels, but didn't really present much more of a challenge. What we're seeing now is a move from simply saying, we know who you are, to actually boarding these vessels, saying, well, are you flying a false flag, which is a lawful reason under international maritime law to detain those vessels, and then potentially taking action against them.
0: Do you really think that this will be the blow to Russia that Sir Keir Starmer has suggested, or is it more about the signal that it sends?
5: It's a slow ratcheting up of pressure. So for a long time, nobody was detaining those shadow fleet vessels, despite the rhetoric. Then the United States did that for the first time a couple of months ago. We saw then a similar measure taken by the French, again with the support of the British. Around a month ago, the UK Attorney General, Richard Hermer, said that there were legal grounds to detain Russian vessels if they're flying a false flag or otherwise violate the laws of the UK in its territorial waters, but nothing was happening for a while. And now we're seeing this move from stated intention to action. And so the trajectory is ever more countries detaining Russian vessels. And that can potentially be a big deal because a lot of those vessels do pass through the territorial waters of the Baltic states and Nordic states in particular, as well as the English Channel. And so if suddenly they can't exercise their rights of passage in those waters with impunity, then that could be a serious blow.
0: Associate Professor Anton Moiseenko, Research Director at the ANU Law School. I really appreciate your time and expertise. Thank you so much.
5: Thank you, Andy.
0: Well, back home, in a two-day parliamentary inquiry into the government's changes to negative gearing and capital gains tax has begun today. Last month's federal budget sparked a backlash in the business community. Now, four peak business groups have united to call on the government to dump its changes to capital gains tax, which they believe will discourage investment. Rachel Mealy has this story.
6: Are we good to go? Yep. I declare open this hearing of the Senate Economics Legislation Committee inquiry into the Treasury Laws Amendment Tax Reform No. 1 Bill 2026 and income tax rates.
7: Blink and you'll miss it. The two-day parliamentary inquiry is examining the government's first tranche of tax reforms, which include replacing the 50% capital gains discount with a deduction tied to inflation and curbing negative gearing for property investors. Witnesses so far have mostly spoken in support of the changes. ANU economist Peter Varela told the inquiry the changes could improve productivity.
8: To the extent that this sort of removes some of those tax differences across different asset classes, people will do things that they would do in the absence of the tax system. They will invest in things that suit their risk return and liquidity preferences. They will invest in things that have higher rates of return. Those are good. Tax neutrality will always get you more productivity.
7: The government argues a shake-up of the tax system is needed to iron out distortions in investment allocations. The Assistant Treasurer is Daniel Molino.
9: And there's a broad agreement, I think, amongst policy experts and economists both in government and the private sector that the current system is distorting decisions. The reforms that John Howard brought in skewed decisions away from certain asset classes into standalone property and had the opposite effect that it was supposed to. So I believe that this will actually be more neutral across asset classes and make for a better tax system.
7: The government has said since budget night that it's considering carve-outs for some, such as startups and those in the tech sector. Daniel Molino says the Treasurer is still in discussions with other stakeholders about extending those exemptions.
9: When it comes to concessions, we are discussing a wide range of issues with stakeholders. So today's public hearings and tomorrow's public hearings are a part of that. But we've already been engaging with venture capital, and that was flagged by the Treasurer on budget night, and a wide range of other stakeholders, as is appropriate.
7: But business groups are on the warpath. The Australian Chamber of Commerce and Industry, the Business Council of Australia, the Council of Small Business Organisations and the Australian Industry Group are calling on the Parliament to reject what they say is rushed legislation. The Australian Industry Group's chief executive is Innes Willocks.
10: Well, it's been thrown together in a pretty slapdash manner, and it only lasts for 2 days into what the government says is the most major piece of tax reforms country's seen in a generation, so it's hard to take it seriously.
7: He says the changes will damage the Australian economy.
10: We're hopeful the government will make changes because we hope that the government understands that there is the potential here for real damage to the economy. We already have a lot of members indicating they are going to pull up stumps on investing or they'll look to invest elsewhere. And we're hearing from their parent companies overseas that Australia is now increasingly a political risk when it comes to investment, particularly because of the retrospectivity of these changes.
0: That's the Australian Industry Group Chief Executive Innes Willicks, ending that report by Rachel Neely. Well, while plenty of Aussies travel to Vancouver to watch the Socceroos open their World Cup campaign successfully, tens of thousands more cheered on from home in living rooms, pubs, stadiums and at community events. Among them, a group of refugees participating in a FIFA Foundation program in Western Sydney. Tanya Dendrinos has more.
11: It's a famous Socceroos victory.
12: A bold statement from head coach Tony Popovich, fielding the second youngest Socceroos World Cup team in history, taking a 2-0 win in Game 1 against Turkey. Broadcaster Craig Foster is a former Socceroo.
13: This young generation has stepped up and taken on, you know, a genuinely world-class team.
12: He says there's a lot to like about this next generation of footballers.
13: We knew this young generation was just starting to come through and the best in at least 20 years since we're going back to 2006. You know, we haven't had the Harry Kewells, we haven't had players playing in the Champions League and at the very top. And that's what you need to produce in order to achieve.
12: In his World Cup debut, 20-year-old Nestoroy Nkunda netted the first goal.
11: Here's Nestoroy, great first touch. Nestoroy Nkunda! Oh, my word!
12: He was later named player of the match. Erin Kunda was born in a Tanzanian refugee camp to Burundian parents. Craig Foster says with a heated political backdrop around migration, it's examples like this that spark deeper conversations.
13: You're up screaming with everyone else. And so, you know, it's much more difficult to go into the office the next day and then keep hating on a particular sector of Australian society. So it does make an impact. But below that, it takes a lot of conversations, it takes a lot of advocacy.
12: Days ago, the Socceroos featured in a video celebrating their diversity.
14: I was born in Kakuma refugee camp in Kenya. My parents are South Sudanese.
15: I was born in Brisbane, Australia.
12: This was the message at the video's core.
16: The Socceroos are the best representation right now of what Australia is. You've got people from all different kinds of backgrounds.
12: Trudy Mitchell is the CEO of Australia for UNHCR, which represents the UN Refugee Agency. She says three Australian players feature in the UNHCR's global game-changing team campaign, including Nestoroy Nkunda.
17: Footballers from refugee and displacement backgrounds, and it celebrates the hope, courage and resilience and really reflects what can become of people if they're given safety and given opportunities.
12: Jared Galbraith-Martin works at RecLink Australia, which delivers sport and recreation programs for people from disadvantaged backgrounds. He's currently delivering a program funded by FIFA for new migrants to Australia. He was watching the Socceroos match alongside his participants.
18: They'll be, you know, so aware of the dialogue and the debate and I guess the negativity around migrants coming to Australia and the issue of migrants in the political climate. And that's just removed yesterday in a beautiful moment where they felt that they belonged, they were part of it.
12: Nestoroy Nkunda succeed on the world stage sends a powerful message.
18: In some eyes, refugees may feel that it's a distant dream. Right. So I think that would be the biggest thing is that actually this can actually happen. That could potentially, but not necessarily be me, but it could be somebody like me, could have that opportunity to one day wear the green and gold.
0: That's Jared Galbraith-Martin from RecLink Australia, ending that report by Tanya Dendrinos with audio courtesy of SBS. And that's all from the World Today team this Monday. Thanks for your company. I hope you can join me at the same time tomorrow. I'm Andy Park. Have a great day.

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1: This is Afternoons with James O'Loughlin.
2: G'day, great to have your company. A little bit later in the show, I, and in fact the whole Afternoons team, need some guidance and assistance. There are some people who always love soccer, aka football, and it's a no-brainer for them. Of course, they're psyched about the World Cup. There are some people who will never be interested in any sport at all, and that's kind of an easy decision for them too. Not interested in, you know, much in the world of sport, probably aren't interested in the World Cup. What about all those people? So I'm never interested in soccer normally. In fact, I'm so uninterested in it, I call it by its old name. I call it soccer, not football. But everyone's psyched about it now, and I almost feel like I should be. The Afternoons team, all three of us are in the same boat here. I had this exchange over the weekend. Should I be interested in the World Cup? I don't know if I am or shouldn't be. And someone said, oh, you have to be. Like it's an obligation. So I'm very confused about whether, I call it Melbourne Cup syndrome. That is, should you be interested if you are totally disinterested in horse racing for 364 days of the week? Should you be interested in the one big one? I took a stand a long time ago that I was going to be utterly disinterested in it. But maybe that's wrong, and maybe the World Cup is different. Anyway, we'll talk about that a little bit later in the show. Tracy Holmes will be in, and I'm sure she'll have a strong opinion on it, and she'll give us all the, as she always does, behind the scenes, what it really means, stories behind the results from the World Cup and elsewhere. And then a little bit later in the program, we'll talk about getting on bandwagons and whether it's just fun and you should and stop taking it so seriously, enjoy it. And if you do get on the bandwagon, do you stay on it if Australia doesn't make the finals? Or do you get off as soon as Australia gets off? There's a lot of thorny questions. Also this afternoon, an episode of I Don't Get It. So I Don't Get It is when we kind of examine more closely than usual the world in which we live in and look for things that we thought we got, but we really don't. So, for example, we've pulled apart many everyday mysteries in the past: human behaviour, climate, temperature-based ones. Why are some things hot and some things cold? Today, someone doesn't get if talking to plants makes a difference. That's an example of an I don't get it, and we'll explore more after two. If there's anything you don't get in the world, you can share it with us then. Also today, well, lots more.
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2: Data centres, they're coming. They're here, but there's going to be a lot more of them. They're full of computers, storage devices, networking equipment that store, process and distribute data. You send an email, stream a movie, use social media, store files in the cloud, and of course use AI. Your data is probably going through a data center. They are attracting billions of dollars in investment from those looking to build them. Some are predicting it's going to be bigger than last decade's mining boom, the data center boom all across New South Wales. Data centers are being proposed in regional communities. Construction proposals are currently before the Blue Mountains Council, with one for Katoomba on the cards. Some Blue Mountains residents see it as a boon for the local economy. Others are a little bit more concerned. Sarah Redshaw, Blue Mountains Greens councillor, joins me. Hi, Sarah.
3: Hi, James.
2: Hi. So what can you tell us about the Katoomba proposal?
3: Well, it's in an industrial area, but it's right across the road from housing. So this particular area of North Katoomba, it is a very worried about potential noise. You know, it's fairly ambiguous as to how much noise it's going to make, and, you know, there are different views about that. So that needs to be thoroughly investigated.
2: That sounds like something that shouldn't be ambiguous.
3: Well,
2: you know, sorry, like if you want to build a data center, you should know how noisy it's going to be, right?
3: Yeah, well, some are saying they're noisy and some are saying they're not. But it does depend on the ambient background noise to start with. So in a quiet area, you've got a lower base of of sound to compare with. So studies need to be done to determine how noisy it's likely to be, given, you know, these things are running 24/7. And, you know, it's a fairly large proposal. But there's also the issue of the kind of electricity they're going to consume, which is well known to be enormous. You know, the Blue Mountains are on a ridge, so there's a limited area of development. And, you know, our electricity can be difficult at times, going off in some areas and coming back on again. So, you know, how is that going to be managed, and how would the need for electricity be dealt with for such a thing? It would probably use more electricity than the whole Blue Mountains currently uses.
2: Again, it seems like they shouldn't be hypothetical questions. Like, they seem like logical questions to ask, and good on you for asking them. But it also seems like if you want to build a data center, and, you know, you've got all those vast bits of data and all that money to do it with, you should be able to know the answer to those questions. Are you going to get the answer to those questions?
3: Well, we'll see what happens with the proposal, how the council deals with it, and you know, what can happen next. But, there's certainly a lot of questions to be asked, and it seems like, you know, there's opportunism going on where maybe they thought they could quietly slip this in and it would get some approval, but, you know, our council doesn't approve these kind of development applications. That was taken away from metro councils, and we were included in that some governments ago. But, you know, we'd certainly want to see a lot of objection to it, because residents are very concerned about this.
2: Yeah.
3: It's not as if it's going to supply a mega amount of jobs. There might be a few, but it's not a lot, and it's potentially quite disruptive to the area.
2: Well, the Blue Mountains Gazette has, I believe, said experts predict that the data centre investment boom will inject billions of dollars into the economy. I'm not sure who the experts are, but do you know about that claim, and is that likely?
3: Well, who's going to benefit? And it's not likely to be, you know, your average resident or worker. It's more likely to be those who are investing. So, you know, how much is that going to benefit the Blue Mountains? It's pretty limited. That's what's most likely. But the fact that there aren't any guidelines, and this is all happening very quickly, the government needs to get it together and provide some guidelines about how these are going to be managed, because they are going to be huge, drawing on huge resources, and we need to know how to be guided and what can be done with these. And it does seem that the Blue Mountains would not be a suitable area for such a thing. But
2: isn't the problem, I'm talking to Sarah Redshaw, Blue Mountains Greens councillor, about a proposed new data centre in Katoomba, isn't the problem for kind of not just the Blue Mountains, but every residential community, is that the data centres, there are strong arguments why the data centres need to be near the areas they're servicing, not kind of be great if they could all be, you know, floating on a little barge out in the ocean or something.
3: Well, wherever they're situated, there need to be some rules around how and what and where, you know, where are the resources to run them going to be drawn from? How are they going to be generated? And, you know, the potential is for increasing the need for fossil fuels, to run these things on gas, for example. And that's a big concern because, you know, we do need to reduce our greenhouse gases, not, and this is potentially phenomenally increasing them. So, you know, we've really got to take a good look at what, you know, our capacity to manage data centres is and what is the real need for them.
2: Now, that's the thing, isn't it? I mean, I'm sure if you ask most Australians if they'd like a data centre down the road, they'd say no. But on the other hand, I wonder if there's an analogy with petrol stations. If everyone wants a car, you've got to have petrol stations nearby. If everyone wants to be using their phone a lot and using lots of data and watching lots of videos and using the tool of AI, then is this just a necessary part of that? What do you think?
3: Well, that's right. These things tend to just grow with something like, you know, what's happening at the moment. So, you know, the development of cars probably happened a lot more slowly and, you know, petrol stations appeared over the decades. But this is all happening very quickly and it is a major concern. So it does need to be, you know, we need to put quite a lot of thought into what's going on here and who's got control, who's going to benefit, and all of those sort of questions, because I'm not convinced that the Blue Mountains area would benefit from a data centre here.
2: Yeah. Someone said, Penny says, I thought the Blue Mountains was a World Heritage area. Am I wrong? Is that right, Sarah?
3: Well, that's exactly right. It's another major consideration. It is a World Heritage area. So the Ribbon development that I was referring to is surrounded by a national park. And, you know, we need to protect that. That's what we're about, is protecting that World Heritage area and anything that's likely to have an impact on that, a major impact particularly, you know, which needs to be, it needs to be considered as to the kind of impact such a thing as a data centre would have in this area.
2: My understanding, someone, Jeanette, is suggesting that, well, she thinks the number of employees needed at the Katoomba data centre will be between 2 and 5. I'm not sure if that's correct, but they're not necessarily things that create a huge amount of jobs. Do you know what the proposed number of jobs is from it?
3: Well, the proposal does suggest up to 5, and so, yes, it's not 20,
2: yeah,
3: which would be nice to see, but it's not. It's a very small number. And but then we've got to get to even the point of building something, and there's major issues to deal with before we even get to that.
2: Yeah, yeah. I mean, you were saying the government before. It seems more sensible that there would be a national or at least a state-based policy on this rather than every council trying to negotiate it, you know, independently. What do you think should happen next?
3: Well, that's right. I mean, the councils all over the place are having to look at this, and there may be suitable sites for them, but all of these considerations have got to be taken into account, and certainly state guidelines would help rather than, oh, this is a great thing for the economy. Well, it's not a great thing if it's going to set us back in terms of our emissions, and also, you know, there are going to be great issues to deal with in the proliferation.
2: So what do you think should happen?
3: I think the state government should provide some guidelines that will help councils and actually look at the real issues, not just give general pro-development sort of ideas about it.
2: Yeah, I thought you were going to, when you had that micro pause there, I was thinking kind of the general she'll be right sort of alternative, which kind of seems to happen a lot with internet-based things, sort of she'll be right, let her rip, oh, whoops,
3: yeah,
2: what did we do? Yeah, exactly. What do we do? How do we fix it? Steve has got a thought. What do you think, Steve?
4: Oh, hi, Jane.
2: Hi.
4: Yeah, it's fascinating because it seems that these sites are just coming up in all around Sydney or New South Wales without much thought about what about the industrial sites that are no longer being used that are probably already have some infrastructure around them.
2: Yeah.
4: And, you know, some of these are run by private investors who maybe have bought the land for some other reason and now thinking that they'll turn it into a data centre without much thought. And I'm hearing it in Lane Cove, down in Mossvale, Blue Mountains. Where's the coordination of this, you know, in an oversight of this?
2: I mean,
4: yeah, interesting.
2: Yeah, it's a very good point. You know, what about all the old printing presses and newspaper offices on industrial sites that are now disused and run down and everything else that's being disrupted? Old travel agents' offices and whatever. Look, thanks for your call, Steve. So, yeah, look, we're talking to Sarah Redshaw, Blue Mountains Green Councillor, about a proposal for a data centre in North Katoomba, 0467 922 702 is the text, and 1300 222 702 is the number. So, Sarah, you've told us what you want to happen. In the meantime, assuming the state government or the federal government won't do that tomorrow, what are you going to do? What are you going to do about this one in Katoomba at council?
3: Well, residents are certainly putting together their objections that they are submitting to the council. It's up to the council what they do and what they need, what needs to happen within the sort of dealing with this kind of development application. So, you know, I'll leave it up to the staff to work out what happens, but we'll certainly be wanting to advocate with the state government around what's happening with these centres and the potential for them, you know, to be put in the Blue Mountains. We'll be suggesting that that's not appropriate, particularly given that it's a World Heritage area, very important to Sydney, as well as, you know, the kind of area that it represents in itself. We need to protect it.
2: Steve has a suggestion. Steve?
5: Yeah, good afternoon, James. How are you going?
2: Good. What do you think?
5: Well, only having driven past it again yesterday, there is a very large site at Wallerawang that used to be a power station.
2: Right.
5: That has a very large concrete slab there at the moment and has Mount Piper Power Station within immediate eyesight of it. One can only wonder why they're not using a site like that rather than trying to squeeze into a World Heritage predominantly residential environment.
2: Well, maybe they hadn't thought of it, Steve, and you've alerted them to it. It could be a happy ending after all. Sarah Redshaw, look, thanks for letting us know about that. And, well, clearly you're going to stay on it, so it'll be interesting to see what happens.
3: Thanks, James.
2: Good to talk to you. Sarah Redshaw, Blue Mountains Greens Councillor, about the proposed data centre in Katoomba.
0: We've been out on the streets.
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2: Now, in about an hour's time, just before 2 o'clock, I want to talk to someone, perhaps you, who is happy to be a bit open about parts of their life and pick from one of four or five topics and have a chat with me about it for a few minutes. 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I couldn't stop. Your childhood dream, or a turning point in your life, or what you did on the weekend. We'll find something interesting there. A hobby you have, or a big accomplishment that you have done. I was trying to think of another word meaning accomplished, so I didn't say a big accomplishment that you've accomplished and all I could come up with done. So you can pick which of the five topics we discuss. The philosophy behind the segment is everyone's interesting. Everyone's got a story to tell. So if you want to subject yourself to a little interview by me about one of those topics, you're in control of the topic. You can get ahead of it. You can pre-register now by calling 1-300-222-702.
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2: Now, there were concerns about the blowout in the NDIS budget or expenditure, amount of money that it was going through, basically. So the Commonwealth tightened eligibility criteria. That meant that an estimated 160,000 people will be shifted off the NDIS by 2030. So what happens to them? Well, in New South Wales, the Thriving Kids program will help some of those kids, but only up to the age of 8. So the Thriving Kids program doesn't require diagnosis. It provides family-centric, community-based supports for young people requiring low to moderate support up to the age of 8. What happens when they turn 9? Beck Kelly is from the Youth Action New South Wales chair and CEO of disability provider Calm. Hi, Beck.
7: Hi, how you doing?
2: Yeah, good, thanks. So I guess Thriving Kids has been trumpeted as something to fill the gap left by the tightening of eligibility criteria for the NDIS. So who's it going to help and who's it going to leave out?
7: Well, it's exciting to see Thriving Kids, the New South Wales State Government is making that move and doing that and providing those supports. And you gave a really great outline of that. Our concern is, as you said, what happens to children once they turn 9? Because unfortunately, something doesn't magically happen for them when they have their 9th birthday.
2: Mm. So who is eligible for Thriving Kids? We know 8 or younger, but...
7: And providing those supports. And you gave a really great outline of that. Our concern is, as you said, what happens to children once they turn 9? Because unfortunately, something doesn't magically happen for them when they have their 9th birthday.
2: Mm. So who is eligible for Thriving Kids? We know 8 or younger, but kids with what sort of disability issues?
7: That's right. And as you said, it doesn't require a diagnosis. So it is giving those early supports for children aged up until the age of 8. And it's looking at things like parenting programs and play groups and access to, you know, that sort of family support coordination. So there's lots of different supports that's available for those families with children up to the age of 8.
2: So it's for anyone, or is it with kids? I mean, you said it didn't involve a diagnosis, but
7: no,
2: who would be interested?
7: No, it doesn't involve a diagnosis, but as you said, so it doesn't involve a diagnosis, but it's for any of those parents who are worried in regards to their child development and if they're meeting their milestones, and it gives those supports for families to be able to access a variety of supports in that space.
2: Right. So it's somewhere between everything's going totally fine, there's no issues. I don't know who that applies to with kids under 8. And your child has been diagnosed with a disability significant enough to allow them access to the NDIS. This is for kids in the middle of those two.
7: Yeah, absolutely.
2: Yeah. And I mean, who are you? It's hard to talk about it in the abstract, but are you expecting parents with children who have autism or what other likely, kids with what sort of issues do you think will fill up most of the places in Thriving Kids?
7: Yeah, look, it is hard to tell, but some of the things that they are talking about is in that neurodivergent space, as you said, in regards to autism. And so that's what Thriving Kids is focused on. And what we heard in the Senate inquiry in regards to this was young people talking about the fact that for many of them, they didn't have their diagnosis until after they were 8.
2: Mm.
7: So that's why we have some concerns in regards to, you know, Thriving Kids stopping at that 8th birthday for young people, because we're worried about the gap that it's leaving there.
2: Yeah, and before we focus on those who won't be eligible to it, 9 years and older, how much do we know about Thriving Kids? And, you know, will parents take their kids there twice a week, or will there be support provided in the home, or what will it do?
7: Well, it's early days for Thriving Kids. So the state government currently has an expression of interest out for services to be able to respond to that, for what that might look like. But so, as I said, some of the things that they're looking at for that cohort is the things like parenting programs and play groups and that, you know, family support coordination.
2: And so then, I mean, you're very right. The question then becomes, if this is a good idea, why does it stop at age 8? And I'm guessing the at least part of the answer is because that way it won't cost as much as if it went up to 18.
7: And there's probably lots of reasons that they've made that decision. But what we do know is that after 8, there's some really key transition program, you know, transition times for young people thinking about, you know, going to high school. And we heard the experiences of young people who, you know, shared their voices in the inquiry about what the impacts for them are if they don't have the right supports over that period of time.
2: And so have you seen any justification from the government about why it stops at 8?
7: Not really. And I think particularly because what we're hearing is there really is that strong support that young people do need to be able to access those types of supports, and that

0: there will be a really big gap in between the NDIS and thriving kids.
1: And where do you think that help will come from if the government does not extend the program beyond aid? I guess piecemeal community groups doing what they can with next to zero funding, parents themselves. What do you think?
0: Well, I think you absolutely hear about the pressure that happens to families and parents and siblings. And we heard that in the inquiry from young people and their families as well. But what we do know is that when the right supports are in place, the young people can also thrive. Mm. And so it would be great to be able to see that the over nines are able to access those supports as well.
1: Yeah, I mean, I just wonder if there's anyone listening who is worried because they think their child will be in this cohort of kids older than eight who would have benefited perhaps from thriving kids but can't because they're too old, won't be eligible for the NDIS, perhaps are now or perhaps aren't now. There are probably tens of thousands of kids in that position. So I guess it's pretty obvious, Bec, what you're asking the government to do, reconsider the upper age limit.
0: Yeah, absolutely, because this isn't a criticism of thriving kids. It's actually saying this looks like it can be really useful for children and families, and would love to see it continue beyond the age of eight because we think that it can work to have those supports available for people.
1: Mm-hmm. And I presume you're not just coming on radio, but you're, you know, lobbying and advocating for this with the New South Wales government. Have you had much? Do you get the feeling you're making progress or not?
0: Well, Youth Action has been very involved in the space. They participated in the inquiry, and we supported young people as well. And we think that that's really important to be able to hear the voices of young people and their experiences. So we're absolutely continuing our work in this space because we'd like to see those supports available for young people and their families.
1: Mm. But are you lobbying the government to try and up the age limit? And if so, have you got any reaction yet?
0: Absolutely. Our CEO, Lauren, has been very busy with lots of meetings with the ministers, and also we have released some papers. We've also got our Youth Hubs paper in regards to those sort of mainstream community-based supports for young people, which is something that we've been very active about, wanting people to hear about that work about the Youth Hubs as well. Wow.
1: And when you, this is a specific program, Thriving Kids, to help parents and kids up until the age of eight, but not beyond that. There are many other programs, some people might think. I mean, this one might not go beyond eight, but perhaps there's, sure, adolescence is a tricky time in parental-child relationships, but perhaps there's lots of other resources they can use instead, are there?
0: Look, I think that there are some services, but there's lots of different youth services that you find across the country that are doing some great work with young people. But I think that it's also not responding exactly or even close to the needs that we're seeing in this cohort as well, which is why there's so much noise about making sure that those young people have got the right supports.
1: Yeah, yeah. Oh, well, look, thank you very much for telling us about it and all the best. Good luck.
0: Awesome. Thanks so much for your time today.
1: That is Bec Kelly, Youth Action New South Wales Chair, CEO of disability provider Calm. You're on 702 ABC Sydney, 1233 ABC Newcastle. After the news, Tracy Holmes will be with us. She will bring us the stories behind the stories of the World Cup, but we'll also examine the dilemma of whether people who aren't normally interested in soccer, in fact, they're so disinterested, they call it soccer rather than its proper name, football, should forget all that, get on the bandwagon because it's arguably the world's biggest sporting event, or they should stay true to their indifference.
2: From Cahiba to Carrington.
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one story with ABC News. Shares have surged in Asian markets and oil prices have fallen following the announcement of a ceasefire deal between Iran and the United States.

0: United States. More from the BBC's Jonathan Josephs.
1: A new week of trading on global oil markets began approximately half an hour after President Trump announced a deal had been done with Iran. Despite the lack of details, oil prices fell, reflecting traders' belief that global supplies will increase as a result of the agreement. The president's post ended by saying, "Let the oil flow." How quickly that will happen remains to be seen, giving shipping companies a concern about the safety of their crews and ships.
0: And Brent crude is currently trading at around $83.70 US a barrel, and the ASX 200 is up around 1.4% at lunchtime trade. The Premier has officially scrapped a trial of removing shark nets at some Sydney beaches over summer. A plan had been in the works to make a handful of swimming spots net-free last year, but it was suspended following a fatal attack on the northern beaches. Chris Minn says in the wake of the weekend incident at Coogee, the trial won't be revisited.
2: I'm convinced now that they are, in fact, a deterrent. Not a foolproof scenario, but they are a deterrent to great whites getting closer to beach communities, and I think that they're an important mitigation measure. So we're not going to be removing them during the summer, and we're investigating what are the safer periods to have them in place.
0: Opposition leader Angus Taylor hasn't put a timeline on a shadow front bench reshuffle after one of its top performers announced they're quitting politics. Tasmanian Senator and Shadow Home Affairs Minister John O'Dunham revealed over the weekend he intends to leave Parliament later this year, citing personal reasons. Mr Taylor says Senator Dunham's departure is a big loss for the coalition.
3: We'll obviously, you know, have to replace John O at the appropriate time, but he's continuing to play that role right now, and of course he's exceptional in that role. He will look, not only will he continue to be exceptional in that role, he'll be exceptional in anything he goes on and does.
0: One Nation leader Pauline Hanson says the minor party will contest every lower house seat at the next election and field Senate candidates in every state. Support for One Nation is surging, with almost every published opinion poll suggesting it's now the most popular party in the country. Senator Hanson says she believes One Nation can maintain the momentum between now and the next election due in 2028.
4: I'm going to be sending candidates in every lower house seat and the Senate across this nation, as we have done previously. Labor are scared. The Prime Minister has had a wake-up call.
0: The West Australian Premier Roger Cook has confirmed officials from the Department of Foreign Affairs and Trade are assisting the family of a 9-year-old Perth girl who was killed in Pakistan. Hania Ahmed and her family had travelled from Australia to Pakistan to visit relatives when they were robbed at gunpoint last week. Police opened fire on the family after mistaking them for the suspects. 9-year-old Hania was fatally shot and her brother and father were wounded. Mr. Cook says it's a horrifying story.
5: I do know that DFAT and the consular are providing all the assistance they can to the family of this little girl, but it's absolutely heartbreaking and it is devastating for the community as well.
0: A new tool will be launched next month designed to protect Australians from falling victim to text message scams. Sarah Amir has the details.
6: From July 1st, companies will be required to register with the Australian Communications and Media Authority to verify their sender ID. Any texts from companies that don't will be accompanied with an unverified label. ACMA's telecommunications and consumer lead Samantha York says Australians lost almost $18 million to text message scams alone in 2025.
7: The new register will help Australians distinguish between legitimate text messages that are coming from businesses.
6: Companies are being asked to verify their sender IDs with the Australian Business Register.
0: In sport, former Socceroos striker Harry Kewell says Australia surprised everyone with its great performance to open its World Cup campaign, with Australia beating Turkey at 2-0 in Vancouver on the weekend. Kewell, who scored 17 goals in 58 appearances for the Socceroos, says it was a wonderful performance.
8: I think we showed a different side to everyone yesterday on how to approach a game. I thought we handled it well, I thought we handled pressure well, and I thought when the moments come, we took our chances.
0: And Victoria has been locked in as the host of the Australian Men's Golf Open both next year and into 2029 and 2030. To the weather, isolated showers across the southern inland plains, the central east and the northeast this afternoon, tending to be scattered about the north coast and the adjacent ranges. It'll be dry and sunny elsewhere, partly cloudy with a slight chance of a shower in Sydney. Sunny tomorrow, 21, partly cloudy Wednesday and 22, and then mostly sunny on Thursday, a top of 23. ABC News, it's 1:05.
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10: This is Afternoons with James O'Loughlin.
11: Great to have you company. Tracy Holmes in a minute for all the stories behind the stories in the world of sport, and specifically this week at the at the World Cup. We are, a big debating point at the moment is for those of us in the middle who aren't necessarily big football, aka soccer fans, but do like sport generally. That's me.

0: and it is called The Beautiful Game for a reason. There's incredible skill and a lot of, you know, amazing, intricate things. You just go, wow, how did that person do that or that team do that? But it's never really grabbed me. You know, it's never really, I don't know, it's not wrong, it's not right, it's just who I am. And I think there's a lot of people like that in Australia. A lot of people's favourite winter sport, soccer, might be third or fourth. For many people it's first. Good on you, you're in paradise at the moment. This is the best thing that's happens to a football fan every few years. But for those of us who aren't normally interested in soccer, okay, football, should we get on the bandwagon? Should we just think, yes, let's go for it and let's follow the Australians, and if they get knocked out, pick someone romantic like Senegal or Canada, and if they get knocked out, then go for a favourite like Spain or France and just pretend for a while. I call it Melbourne Cup syndrome. The Melbourne Cup, you know, 364 days of the year, probably 90% of people at least aren't interested in horse racing, but then a big proportion of us pretend we are on Melbourne Cup Day. It's a little bit like that. So what should we do? I'll be interested in getting Tracy's opinion in a moment, but a couple of texts. James, stay true. This is from Pete. Stay true to your indifference. I'm reasonably into football. We'll be following England like I have at every World Cup since 98. But I must admit that so far I haven't got into it. I don't know if it's the fact it's in the US, but it's also the over-the-top commercialisation I can't stomach. Whereas Gabriel says, the Socceroos are a classic underdog scenario. They are worth 20% of the Turkish team. They are always regarded as not good enough, but always especially this team give 150%. Not 140, not 160, 150. As an Australian Italian, my other team didn't make it, but I'm so proud and excited for this team. Watch it, you'll be hooked. So there you go, the two things. Tracy Holmes, hello.
1: How are you, James?
0: Good. Tracy is host of the podcast, The Sports Ambassador. You like football all the time, don't you?
1: I think I like everything all the time,
0: yeah.
1: Actually.
0: If it's sport, you like it.
1: Yeah, but not for the same reasons as most other people. Like, I'm a bit indifferent as to what the score is or who wins. Although I've got to say, it's pretty exciting when the Socceroos do well, as they did yesterday. It was phenomenal, and it did surprise a lot of people. No matter how people like to review that in the rear vision mirror, like, they could all tell you that the Socceroos are going to win. Of course they were going to win. But most people in the know did not know that. And when Tony Popovich picked a very inexperienced World Cup side. In fact, there was only one player on the field that had played in a World Cup game before, and that was Harry Suter, who was wearing the captain's armband. You kind of thought, oh my gosh, this could go one of two ways. It could be a brilliant tactic or it could fail dismally, and it turned out to be a brilliant tactic, and they were very, very good. And a lot of people celebrating, not just in Australia, but around the world, at what the Socceroos had done in beating Turkey to, what was the score, 2-0.
0: 2-0, yeah.
1: But, you know, I love the World Cup because it does make the world stop. You know, I've been to plenty of Olympics, as you know, and that atmosphere is one thing. But the atmosphere at a FIFA World Cup is like nothing else, absolutely nothing else, because most of the world really does stop to tune in. And even yesterday, I was around Coogee and went out to get some shopping, and all the people were out who'd been watching earlier games with the you know, shirts of the country that they were supporting. And there was just such a buzz. And I thought, oh my gosh, this is in Coogee. And then you start to see everything that was happening around the world. That wonderful story that I saw on ABC News earlier, last week sometime, and it was about all what they'd done in Vanuatu. And in Vanuatu, a whole lot of different groups have each picked a nation, so they've all got a nation to support. And they had a FIFA World Cup parade, and they marched down the street in the jerseys of the team that they're supporting, and, you know, waving the flags of that nation. And they've all bought into the World Cup to watch, even though Vanuatu is not going to be there. It's a wonderful way for people to come together. And I think that's one of the reasons they also call it the beautiful game. You know, people come together, they fight for victory, but they enjoy each other afterwards. And it's something where the world tunes in.
0: Oh, that's great. I mean, if you love

0: rugby league, you've got to accept the fact that the highest level is state of origin, not international, because only about half a dozen countries play it, and Australia almost always wins. Even rugby, you know, again, it's a bit more than half a dozen, but it's still not anywhere near the world game. So the actual spectacle is, on some metrics, even bigger. It's a bigger event than the Olympics if you measure it in particular ways. I just wish that more would happen, and there'll be more score lines like 18-14.
1: Now you sound like my husband.
0: Rather than one all.
1: It's not rugby league. And the thing is, you can get hooked on points, you know, and it's like you need a hit, you need another point, you need another try, you need another goal to think that something's happening in the game. But so much can happen in a game of football, and it's nil-nil. It's incredible how much can happen. But even that, you think about the psychology of that, James. You know, that you can give it your absolute all, and you can be one of the best players in the world, and you cannot score a goal against the opposition.
0: Yeah.
1: It's incredible. It's incredible. It's artistry, it's craftsmanship, it's you know, tactics, it's everything. And I think, and it's not just, you know, people say, oh, it's so commercial. It is. And unfortunately, when the world gave over to only measuring, you know, the dollar value of something, this is where we end up. But the truth is that none of those players who are playing at the World Cup from any nation, and there's 48 of them this time round, biggest ever, none of those kids or none of those players are there without having once been a kid and being in awe of seeing an earlier edition of the World Cup and having a dream. And so it still has that impact, very much so, at grassroots level. And this is where the grassroots connects to, you know, this great big economic, commercially driven machine. And so there is still that. And I think when you can tap into something that most people on the planet are tapping into at the very same time, there's something quite unique about that.
0: Well, that's the dilemma. And perhaps I framed it wrongly because someone said... bluntly, no one cares if you don't like soccer, James.
1: Well, most of the world doesn't care that you don't like soccer, James.
0: No.
1: Because most of the world is tuning in.
0: And someone says, for goodness sake, James, how ridiculous. If you're not interested in football, then do not follow it. But I'm confused because a lot of people I know who aren't normally interested in soccer are. And then
1: I
0: said to someone on the weekend, well, should I try and get into it? Like, should I invest... Like, I'll be dead one day. Should I invest some of my scarce time that is so valuable to me in getting into this thing? And they looked at me like I was a man and said, well, you have to. And so there's that. There's a lot of people in the middle who don't normally follow soccer, and some are getting into it and some aren't. And I'm just trying to work out the pros and cons of each argument.
1: Do you know what? There are some great stories that are done. We don't have journalism like this, but I'm lucky enough to be a judge on something called the International Sports Press Association Awards. And some of the documentaries I've seen that have come out of the World Cup, but not by being at the World Cup, but by following fans around in other countries. And I saw this incredible documentary about how important it was for one of the Brazil teams. And I don't know how many World Cups ago it was. It might have even been, I don't know, quite recent. But, you know, the party in this local village where everyone just got together and they were so overwhelmed when their nation won a particular match, and the party went for days, and these two people had ended up hugging and they'd never met each other before. They ended up getting married, having a kid. You know, they named their kid after one of the players in the World Cup team because it brought them together. It's quite incredible how so many people on the planet have a World Cup story that they can tell you about. And you don't have to be there. You don't have to go there. You don't even have to have your country playing in it to be caught up or swept up in this kind of emotion. And it's a hell of a lot better than being swept up in some of the other emotion that we can get caught up in globally. So I'm all for it. And if I could make a suggestion, James, I reckon you should give it a go.
0: Maybe. I'm certainly getting a lot of hate. 0467.
1: No, that's not. We don't want hate.
0: 0467 922 702. For example, you don't have to be invested in the World Cup, but please don't compare it to a horse race. It's a spectacle.
1: Well, I was thinking the same thing when you said that, James.
0: It's not for you.
1: How can you compare the World Cup
0: I'm not,
1: the Melbourne Cup?
0: I'm comparing the phenomena of people being indifferent to a sport for either 3¾ years or alternatively 364 days a week. And
1: yeah, then but suddenly I think like with 6 billion people tuning in, like that's a sway of humanity, isn't it?
0: I mean, it is most people. But I guess, I mean, do you know, there's probably a majority of countries in the world for whom football is its premier sport. Would you say that?
1: Mm. Yeah, I would.
0: Yeah.
1: Yeah, but here's the interesting thing, and this is where the whole sort of machinery of economics and commerce and all of that comes into it, right? I was amazed yesterday when Channel 9 News led with the FIFA World Cup and the Socceroos, and I'm glad they did because it was worth it. I think it might have been the lead story on most news channels. But any other day of the year when the Socceroos are playing, they barely mention it. They barely get a mention, even though it is the world game and we have this national team playing, because they have invested very heavily into the rights of rugby league. And so they'll promote rugby league at the expense of everything else. The same with Channel 7 and Aussie Rules. And so you get this kind of swayed perception according to which media you consume.
0: Yeah.
1: And you think that is the biggest thing because you see it everywhere, every day. And yet, when you see what happens when the Socceroos play and the World Cup is on, and you see what is going on in suburbs and, pubs, or my hairdresser was having a barbecue yesterday and invited all his mates around, it's phenomenal. And that's when I start to wonder, what is the government looking at? When we look at sort of impacting the world, this is how we impact the world, and this is one of the teams that does it brilliantly, because nearly every country in the world that plays football knows of the Socceroos, but they don't know of our Aussie Rules teams or our rugby league teams. And so this is where I think sometimes we miss out on capitalising on just how big and influential this team and this sport can be for our country. We miss opportunities because of it.
0: Oh, that's interesting. By the way, William says, hi, James and Tracy, please wake me up when it's over. someone says, hi, James, agree about not getting too excited about the Melbourne Cup and the soccer, but I do love a bit of curling. That's from Dave. Going back to you. So how could we capitalise better, Tracy?
1: Look, I think it's one of these things. In fact, the Australian government pretty soon is about to have its second round table on sport for diplomacy. Mm-hmm. And we have a sports diplomacy strategy in this country. Most people don't even know about that. But you kind of can't help thinking that, a sport like this would need to be quite central. There's a lot of focus on rugby league, of course, because we're going into PNG, and that has geopolitical motives behind it, given that China is so invested in Oceania and Australia and the USA are quite wary about that. Yeah. And so this is where sport is not just what's happening on the field, but how it can be used to influence other people, to encourage other people, to grow markets like we, might not have thought about before. So there's a much bigger plate that is available for what sport serves up rather than just, the 90 minutes of the game.
0: Now, before you go, we can't let this go past. The former Socceroos coach, Graham Arnold, is now coach of Iraq, and they have qualified for the first time in 4 years. They play Norway.
1: 40 years.
0: They play Norway on Wednesday. I mean, that's an interesting story, isn't it?
1: It's a fabulous story. And Graham Arnold is one of those fighters, He fought as a Socceroo. He tried so hard with the teams he was in to qualify for the World Cup. They never did. Then they qualify kind of when he drops out. Then he becomes Socceroos coach. He led them to the best ever World Cup performance last time around in Qatar 2022. You might remember we only just snuck through qualifying and there we were, eliminated by the eventual champions. It was so great, but he fought and fought and fought, and then he stood down from the Socceroos job. He accepted one with Iraq, and they hadn't qualified for 40 years. Now they have, thanks to Graham Arnold. He's become, a legendary, they call him an Iraqi now because he's a brother, because he got them there. So it's worth watching. If you don't only want to watch Australia, you might want to tune into Iraq and see how they go against Norway on Wednesday because of the Graham Arnold factor.
0: Well, that perhaps answers this texter's question. James, you make a valid point. Watch out how many fall off the bandwagon when they start losing. That will be interesting. I mean, hopefully Australia goes to the final and wins. There is a slight chance that won't happen. I just wonder what will happen in the in the round after Australia get eliminated, if in fact
1: no, but
0: that
1: we
0: happens.
1: Saw we see that with every World Cup,
0: yeah,
1: because people do tune and people want to see the quarterfinals, the semifinals, the final. It's the World Cup. It's like the Olympics. Plenty of people tune into the Olympics. They don't watch any Olympic sport in the 4 years in between. But the Olympics is 32 different sports and people pick and choose whatever they like. But the World Cup, everyone's there for one game and you can get very hooked. You don't have to be a massive football fan. You don't have to have your country there. Look at it. You know, there's 48 countries there. That means there's 150-odd that are not there, but they're all watching in huge numbers.
0: Lots of, well, all right. You make a make an interesting case. Thank you very much, Tracy. Always
1: Thanks,
0: great to
1: James.
0: Talk to you. Tracy Holmes, host of the Sports Ambassador podcast. You're on 702 ABC Sydney and 1233 ABC Newcastle. I still feel like I'm in the grey area. When the rest of New South Wales joins us in about 10 minutes, I might just get some more thoughts on this. I just don't think, I think there's a lot of people in the grey area, not sure whether to commit or not. And I just want to know how people are negotiating that and deciding what to do. I just want to either go all in or all out. I don't want to be kind of hovering around the edges. But we'll talk a little bit more about it after 1:30. Because right now I want to talk to Beck Goldsby-Smith from the Art Gallery of New South Wales, an assistant learning producer, about a program bringing an appreciation to art, not to school kids, but to kids who haven't even gone to school yet, preschool kids. Hi, Beck. Hello, hello.
2: Hi.
0: Hi,
2: here
0: you going?
2: I am.
0: Good,
2: Hi.
0: Glad you're there. Tell us about the Super Art Heroes program.
2: Yeah, it's a very exciting program and we've just launched it this year. And we love having these preschoolers coming. We take them on a journey where they are these superheroes who are finding lost artworks. And it connects to all of their problem solving and their critical thinking, and they go on a wonderful adventure through the galleries.
0: And how did it start? And, of course, you know, school kids coming to look at art in art galleries isn't new, but is this a relatively new thing? Maybe in the past people thought, oh, they're too young.
2: I think so. I think there's a lot of fear on both sides from institutions and from parents and preschools to bring these young artists and thinkers into the gallery space, worrying about them touching things or being loud. Mm. But we noticed that there were these very brave teachers out there, John Brocci Nursery School with Rebecca Andrews, and they were bringing their students in. And so the audience was there and we knew it was possible. So then we worked hard on researching how this audience learns, what's going to connect to them, and we knew that getting them in the gallery would be good for the gallery as well as them.
0: Right. And so specifically, what do you, what do you do and how do you kind of mould the programs to be different from that towards primary school kids, for example?
2: So the difference is with our early learners, our preschool learners, we have made it a real storytelling role play experience. So before they come to the gallery, we send them a message, which we call a social story, but for them it's more of a bat signal in the sky. We tell them that we've lost artworks and we need superheroes to come and be part of it. So from the minute they land here, we give them patchwork capes with primary colours and shapes on them, and they are in that imaginary space for the whole 45 minutes to an hour. And our educators never break out of character. So whenever they're moving from one artwork to the next, they're asking the students to help them. Can anyone see something that has sparkles on it? Can anyone see an artwork that is very big and tall? And all of those questions spark their critical thinking and they collaboratively find these artworks.
0: That sounds fantastic. I'd like to do it myself. I mean, I wonder, have you had any feedback yet about whether when the preschool kiddies go back to preschool, the next day is just normal, or whether there's kind of some lasting influence of this visit?
2: Yes, we have. Yeah. So John Brocci have visited four times with their groups, and through talking to them and to other teachers that have brought their students, we know that and from research in how this group learns, we know that doing these things as a group with their teachers, with their friends, it really cements a core memory, learning in that social way. And so when they get back, this continues, the talk of shapes continues, the talk of the artworks they saw continues, and then they tell their parents, and then they want to come to the gallery with their parents. So it really becomes a core memory. So it's a wonderful thing that keeps on growing.
0: Great. And look, if someone with preschool parents or grandparents is listening, or even a preschool age kid themselves, how can they do it?
2: So on our website, we have a learning tab, which has all of our wonderful programs. And there will be a tab that says early learners and preschool programs, and it's in there, and you can just book your preschool or your nursery school can book. So as a parent, you could contact your child's care centre and ask them to book it or send them the link and get the conversation going.
0: And just finally, when you were devising the program, I mean, everything you said about what it contains seems really sensible, but did you kind of just think this will probably work, or did you delve into what sort of learning strategies or teaching strategies do work for preschool kids?
2: Yeah, so prior to my role here, I was a primary and preschool art specialist. And also there is just a lot of fantastic research out there that really does back up the way that we design all of our programs. Start with knowing the audience and knowing what's out there in the education research, yeah, and using that to design our program. We also work very closely with the Department of Education, and of course we have curriculum aligned motivations in our design of our programs, so that all of that combines together to really know our audience and then build it for them, for that particular audience.
0: Well, look, sounds good. Good luck with it. I hope it builds, because, you know, exposing kids to art and getting to think about it and getting to express themselves and working out how they can be creative themselves can't be a bad thing, right?
2: Exactly. And it's good to get them to come in and to challenge the space of what an art gallery is. So bring the noise, bring the disruption. We're ready for it.
0: Lovely. Good on you. That's Beck Goldsby-Smith from the Art Gallery of New South Wales. The program is called Super Art Heroes for Preschool Kids. She's an assistant learning producer there.
3: Join the conversation anytime. Call 1-300-222-702.
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0: Coming up later in the program, you've heard the stereotype of, you know, you've heard the term cat ladies. Well, at 2:30, we are going to talk to someone who's written a book about cat ladies, where the term came from, what it means, how old it is. It's very old. The author of the Cat Lady Manifesto. Everything you wanted to know about that topic.
3: Welcome to Afternoons
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0: Lovely to have you company. Coming up a little bit later in the show at 2 o'clock, an episode of I Don't Get It. So if there's anything you don't get about the world, you can let us know at 2. And we get a very good success rate in I Don't Get It. I'd say about well over 90% of shortly after 2, someone says, I don't get, for example, where all the rubber goes from tyres. If your tyres slowly get bald, where's all the rubber from all those tyres getting bald, all the bits coming off? by 2:25, we've normally sorted it out. And we've got a very good success rate over the last year of maybe 4, 5, 6, 7. I don't get it a day. If we're stumped by one, we'll get an expert. So anything like that, a little thing about the world.

0: that just it's not quite sure how it works, and it makes you think, I don't get it. Let us know after. So, for example, one we've got today that we'll try and sort out. I don't get if talking to plants actually helps them grow. You know, that you've heard that it does, but is that science? Is that urban myth? Well, we will sort it out in I Don't Get It today. But straight after the news headlines, we are in the midst of a kind of a can of worms, a hailstorm of strong opinions that we're going to continue. And it's about the World Cup. It's not about whether a particular player should play centre-half forward or right half. It's about a lot of people love football and are right into it. A lot of people are just indifferent to all sorts of sport. But there's a huge middle in Australia, I think, of people who aren't generally that excited by sport. And I'm kind of in that middle. And how do we, I just want to know how we work out whether or not we should jump on the bandwagon of football, the Football World Cup, or alternatively stay off the bandwagon and use those hours for something, you know, probably equally non-productive, but fun in a different way. I'm just trying to figure that out. Many texts coming in about it, some telling me to stop being, well, I'm paraphrasing, stop being un Australian and get into it, but others saying they're not into soccer and why should they pretend? So what do you think? 0467 922 702, the phone 1300 222 702. First, let's get the news headlines. Very good afternoon, Adam Story.
1: Good afternoon, James. The US Vice President, J.D. Vance, claims a ceasefire agreement with Iran will transform the Middle East. It's expected to be officially signed on Friday in Switzerland, but details of what it contains are still emerging. Meanwhile, shares have surged in Asian markets and oil prices have fallen following the announcement. The Premier says the government is looking into whether the number of bull sharks in Sydney Harbour should be culled following Saturday's attack at Coogee. He says while it's off the table for great whites, he says it's a different story for bull sharks. And the Foreign Minister, Penny Wong, is today meeting with activists who were detained by Israeli forces while trying to reach Gaza as part of a humanitarian flotilla. The group is calling for an independent Australian investigation into the matter. There'll be more news at 2 o'clock.
0: Now, Adam, before you go, what are your normal feelings when it's not the World Cup about soccer, aka football?
1: Really don't pay much mind to it, to be honest. Yeah, it's so, not my. I have nothing against it. It's just it's not my game.
0: Words exactly. What are your thoughts now? Are you on, off, or considering whether to get on the bandwagon?
1: Look, I'll follow it. I'll follow it. But I will not be going to live sites and wearing scarves and all that sort of business.
0: It sounds like you're walking. You're not ignoring the bandwagon.
1: I'm not ignoring the bandwagon.
0: You're walking behind it.
1: I will cheer on the bandwagon.
0: Yes.
1: Yeah. But for all those aboard the bandwagon, I wish you happy times.
0: Yeah, you know. It's a confusing time for those of us like you, of which I am one, who are wondering whether to say, you know, is this like the Olympics? We just go all in, or alternatively, I'm not sure.
1: Yeah, well, see, I've sort of become like that with the Olympics.
0: Oh, have you?
1: Mm.
0: Oh, okay. Curling doesn't do it for you anymore.
1: No.
0: It's very interesting.
1: Yeah, interesting, isn't it?
0: I got a few.
1: God, I love these therapy sessions.
0: Yeah, all right. Yeah. Thank you. You can be back in two. I'm just interested in bandwagons in general. Like I would call the Melbourne Cup a once-a-year bandwagon. I would call the Soccer World Cup, unless you're generally a passionate soccer fan, a little bit of a bandwagon, and that's not a judgmental term, that a lot of people just follow soccer for a month or two every 4 years when the World Cup's on, and that's fine. I'm just wondering how you work out, you know, does it just happen automatically that it's an emotional thing and you think might as well? Or do you make a conscious decision? And how do you make that conscious decision? 0467 922 702. And the phone number 1-300-222-702. Kath says, James, I've seen the light. Come on, Socceroos. Brazil will probably win, though. Robin, what do you think?
2: What do I think, James? I think you could be overthinking it a little bit.
0: I am.
2: I think you need to just go Aussie, okay? There's no bandwagon. Just if it's something Aussie, just go for it, enjoy it. Like,
0: oop, she's been cut off. But thank you very much, Robin. Julia, what do you think? Hi, Julia. I just wanted to wait that out long
3: oh,
0: enough
3: sorry.
0: So it got awkward. No. You were at your knitting group yesterday?
3: Yes. So I was at my regular knitting and design group yesterday.
0: Sounds good.
3: And I think knitting's fantastic. But like you, I just can't get into these team sports. I just can't get into them at all.
0: Okay.
3: But everyone else was gathered around one mobile phone that was streaming the game and they were loving it.
0: How many of you?
3: There was probably yesterday maybe 10
0: okay.
3: people. There's between 10 and 30 people anytime.
0: Wow. And there were 9 of you clustered around a mobile phone and you sitting off to the side.
3: Kind of, yes, that's true. But we all had our knitting to do, so no one felt left out.
0: Were they knitting while they watched?
3: Absolutely.
0: So they weren't really, I mean, it's hard to watch it. Well, you can knit without eyes, can't you?
3: Oh, totally.
0: Yeah.
3: I read while I knit, but they were getting very excited, especially once that goal came through, but yeah, it doesn't really do it for me either.
0: That's interesting, isn't it? Because there is that sort of thing, well, they're all into it. So maybe, I want to be part of the gang. But you exhibited some strong independence there.
3: But I was knitting with them. So,
0: right.
3: I was still part of the gang. I chose not to mention, I quite like individual sports.
0: Yes.
3: But I thought maybe I won't bring up the boxing today.
0: Is that your favourite sport? You like the boxing?
3: I do.
0: Yeah?
3: Yeah.
0: Yeah.
3: Yeah, I really do.
0: Okay, good.
3: Love don't it. Know why, but I do.
0: The sweet science, they called it. Is that what they're called?
3: And it's, the level of fitness you need to do something like that and the level of determination, that does blow my mind. But, yeah, team sports have just never, ever been my thing.
0: Do you know what you've got to do next week at knitting? You've got to bring your own mobile phone. You've got to tune up. There might not be any live boxing on, but maybe like an old fight, Muhammad Ali versus George Foreman or something. And as they cluster around listening to the football, you can cluster all by yourself around watching Muhammad and George go for it and turn your volume up a little bit higher than theirs.
3: Yeah, well, a good mate of mine's boxing in America soon, so I might just
0: really?
3: Do that.
0: Okay.
3: Yeah.
0: What, in a proper tournament?
3: In a proper, she already holds 2 world title belts. She's already got Commonwealth Games, a gold medal. So, yep, I'll be definitely watching that.
0: Who's that? What's her name?
3: Kay Scott.
0: Kay Scott, and she's fighting in what division?
3: Okay, it moves a bit for women because the weight divisions for women do move around, but I think she's middleweight these days. It might be welterweight.
0: Do you know what, Julia? When I launched this little segment about should we get into the football? You know, should people are uncertain get into the Football World Cup or not? I did not think.
3: You never thought boxing would come into
0: it. I did not think I'd end up talking to someone who was knitting and boxing and was very interested in boxing. So it's very good. It's taken this little discussion. Thank you very much, Julia.
3: It takes all sorts, right?
0: Yeah. Lovely to speak to you. We are talking about the Football World Cup and some people are just jumping into it and they never normally love soccer or football and getting into it and saying, come on. Someone says, a lot of people texting me say, why don't you just get into it? You'll really enjoy it. Other people are saying, I'm not normally into it and I don't see why I should be. And I'm just interested in how you decide. It does seem one of those, because the Olympics, everyone kind of automatically does almost. I guess there's some people who aren't at all interested in the Olympics, but this is a little bit more niche maybe. And soccer's there all the time and many of us kind of ignore it most of the time and then jump on it now. Anyway, if you've worked out how you are going to react to the Football World Cup, let me know. 0467 922 702 is the text and the phone. 1-300-222-702. Hi, Rob.
4: Yeah. Hi, James. Look, I love the World Game, and I stress the World Game. You know, NRL, AFL, that you know occupies most of our attention.
0: Niche,
4: exactly. You know, for me, it's a celebration of humanity. You know, countries and peoples that wouldn't normally sort of react or be associated with one another on the football field, suddenly they are, and the crowds around them. Australia's playing Paraguay next week. Australia and Paraguay aren't particularly close. I'm not sure how big the Paraguayan population is in Australia, but there's something good in that. Just that in itself. Even playing Turkey the other day, arms are laid down. I feel the whole world, whatever wars are going on, whatever nonsense. And if you forget the dirty aspect of FIFA, right? This award that Donald Trump got for this peace prize, and obviously that's disgusting.
0: But I understand what you're saying. Underneath it is this sense of the world coming together that you don't really get when New South Wales plays Queensland in rugby league.
4: Exactly. And all the little nuances and all the little stereotypes that nations have, generally, it plays out on the field as well. Now, there's no Italians at this World Cup, so I'm free to sort of have a go at them. But there'll be no roly-poly on the ground with the Italians when there's an
0: acting. Well, that's
4: start,
0: right,
4: you know?
0: The acting. Okay. Yes.
4: Yeah. So all the theatre and all of it is just, it's so lovely. And, you know, it's a celebration of Australia too, and what Australia, what that team means for me anyway, the Socceroos and the Matildas. It's what Australia is. It's a representation of us today. And I'm very proud of that. And I love the rest of the world seeing what Australia looks like and feels like today. I think that's really great too.
0: Rob, you've nearly convinced me. That was quite a beautiful, beautiful homily. Thank you very much for that. Matt, what do you think? Do you like being on the bandwagon, jumping on it?
5: I've been on the bandwagon. And I think my main thought about it is that it's similar to the last caller that most of us have to pretend to be on the rugby league or AFL bandwagon every year. And especially State of Origin is without doubt the biggest bandwagon. People who don't know anything about league jump on this New South Wales, Queensland bandwagon.
0: Yeah.
5: And you have to do it because you have to fit in. So I think those that aren't into the soccer or the football, they can do it for, you know, a month for every 4 years.
0: It's not that much.
5: It's not that much, exactly.
0: Okay, so answer me this. Say I get on the bandwagon and I'm getting closer and closer to being persuaded. Obviously, I'm going for Australia. If there is a slight chance Australia won't make it to the end, if that happens, what do I do then? Do I go for Senegal? Who should I?
5: I think, you know, and again, I think the last call, I would pick, I don't know, if there's a community near you, you know, like I was in 2006 when we made the World Cup, I lived in Leichhardt. So whenever Italy played, we would go down and watch games. And then, so even if Italy cheat again and knock us out or whoever's playing, even if you're there, you can jump on that bandwagon.
0: Right, okay, yes.
5: And then just, yeah, then you're a winner no matter what, but then you can also go out and meet new people or the communities that have more of an interest in it.
0: That's good. And then if your second team gets knocked out, you can keep getting more and more multicultural. The more of your teams that get knocked out, the more it gives you an opportunity to explore a new culture.
5: Exactly.
0: Love it, Matt. Thank you. We'll just take one more from Meg. Hi, Meg. What do you think? Are you on the bandwagon for the World Cup?
6: Oh, definitely. Yeah, definitely, James. We're a multicultural country. It's a multicultural team, although I've got to learn the names of the new young fellows. But, you know, as a family, we all, you know, they were spread out. You know, my husband and I were sitting here and my husband was yelling at the TV and then crying and ringing my son, and he was trying to get dressed for a wedding and saying, Dad, I can't talk. You know, I'm watching the game and getting dressed. Like, it's just, it sort of brings a lot of people together. And also if your children have played soccer, it's that memory of them as kids, you know, playing soccer too, which is, you know, quite sort of warm and
0: right.
6: You know, comforting.
0: And you can say to your kids, if you trained a bit harder, you could be there. Is that what you mean?
6: Not quite. The only thing is, I get really nervous watching the game. You know, it's like, oh, you know. it's a lovely time. You know, my son used to get up at all hours watching it, when he was at uni. But
0: who are you going to go if Australia gets knocked out?
6: Oh, well, maybe the heritage there, you know, you go back to either way, you know, Scotland or England.
0: Okay.
6: one of those teams. Right. But Yeah, it's international, and you know we need to be there on that international scene.
0: We need to be there. Thank you very much, Meg. I'm more or less convinced.

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0: This is 1233 ABC Newcastle.
3: I don't get it coming up after two. If there's something you don't get about the world, do let us know. One we've got to start with today is I don't get whether talking to plants actually helps them grow. I've heard it does. I've heard it doesn't. What's the truth? So that's the sort of thing we want to try and get. Little mysteries about the world we don't understand. We'll, you can text one in now, actually, if you've got it, and we can get started on it. The text 0467 922 702. But first, our relatively new segment, Random Radio, where we talked to someone, and I did a call out about an hour ago, who's happy to be a bit open about a time in their life. They retain control, though. It's not just me being miscellaneously nosy. I'm going to give our volunteer, Andy, today a choice between five topics. He can pick one, and off we go. G'day, Andy.
4: Good afternoon. How are you?
3: Good. Thank you very much for being a part of Random Radio. Can I share your
4: James,
3: potential?
4: My pleasure.
3: Can I share your potential topics?
4: Certainly can.
3: All right. They are either your childhood dream, a turning point in your life, what you did on the weekend, a hobby you have, or a big accomplishment. Where do you want to go?
4: I will take between a turning point and accomplishment.
3: Okay. So it might be a turning point that leads to an accomplishment.
4: That's exactly it.
3: Okay, very interesting. All right, Andy. So a turning point in your life, when was it?
4: It was 22 years ago. And it was learning to appreciate today, not tomorrow. And it's learning to appreciate the grass is green today, not looking for the shiny disco ball tomorrow.
3: How old were you?
4: I was 28 years old.
3: And what happened?
4: I had a motorcycle accident, broke my neck, broke my arms, shattered my face, et cetera, in a motorcycle accident.
3: Wow. And how was the accident? How did the accident happen?
4: Head on a motorcycle. With two motorcycles collided.
3: Oh, gosh. Was it, did someone do the wrong thing, or was it a genuine accident?
4: Genuine accident.
3: Yeah, right. Okay.
4: Yeah, on a dirt road.
3: Do you remember it?
4: I remember the second before, second prior, but and then a couple of months later, woke up in a hospital bed. And yeah, from that moment, it was interesting because what it taught me was the appreciation of what you've got today, not what you've got
3: tomorrow. Me get to that. You slightly glossed over a couple of months later, you woke up in a hospital bed. So you were out for 2 months?
4: I was. I then spent a year and a half in a hospital learning to walk and get up and mobile again.
3: Oh, my gosh. Can you remember anything about, I mean, is that defined as it's a coma?
4: It was indeed.
3: And do you have any memory, any impressions or anything at all from that period?
4: I do. I knew certain people had come and visited. I knew certain people had come in and seen me and visited me in bits and pieces.
3: Yeah.
4: And they sort of woke me up at one point in it, and then they put me back into one for a while as I was recovering.
3: And tell me what it was like. Did you come out of it like gradually over days or more suddenly than that, or what?
4: Look, it was quite a few months before I could tell you what day of the week it was.
3: Yeah. So it was a very gradual process of consciousness coming back.
4: It was a hazy journey.
3: Yeah. And could you remember how did you feel in that period, like anxious or sad or indifferent, or can you remember what the feeling was like in that period?
4: Shivers. Looking back, I don't think you actually realise how I never realised how busted up I was at the time.
3: Yeah.
4: My old dad came in and saw me, and I said, he said, you've had a buster. And I sort of said, what day, when are you getting me out of here?
3: Yeah.
4: And I said, what day is it? He said, whatever day it was, Tuesday. And I said, well, you've got to get me out by Friday.
3: Right.
4: And I had not a clue that I was going to be in there for months and months and months following.
3: I guess the medical profession in that situation, one of the many things they have to manage is how they give you information, because you waking up and them telling you how badly bunged up you are immediately might be an enormous shock. Maybe they deliberately do it kind of gradually.
4: Look, I think so. I think they definitely do it slowly. But I mean, to the point, they ended up getting a newspaper and pointing out the date on the newspaper to me. And I still didn't believe it. I thought someone was sort of taking the mickey.
3: Because that much time had passed.
4: That much time.
3: Gosh. And you said you're in hospital how long? A year and a half?
4: A year and a half in total.
3: And you had to learn how to walk again.
4: Yeah, I sort of lost all movement in my limbs and legs and bits and pieces, and eventually it all came good after some wonderful doctoring.
3: Yeah, and was part of every day once you were able to, you know, doing rehab and doing various exercises?
4: Yeah, absolutely. They put me into a rehabilitation hospital for 9 months. I spent 9 months there.
3: Was that hard?
4: No, what choice have you got, sir? What choice have you got?
3: I guess so, yeah. But were there times where you thought, this is a waste of time, I'm never going to be able to do it? And
4: Not really. Good on you. Day dot. You appreciate the moment. This is my point. This is what I learned to appreciate. Because someone on the opposite side of a room, that man had a leg amputated or whatever it might have been. Mm. And there's always someone worse off.
3: Yeah.
4: But
3: this is 22 years ago, you think. I mean, did you learn this quickly or slowly?
4: It's funny. Originally I was in there and I hit rock bottom. At one point I hit rock bottom. I remember going, oh, gee whiz, life's a bloody mess. And then halfway through the journey somewhere, there's a switch and I just went, hang on, I'm the lucky devil. Hang on, I'm the lucky one. Mm. Yeah, I'm going to walk out the other side of this. Yep. Where some other gentleman wasn't so lucky.
3: Yeah, yeah.
4: And then I used to get sent across to the spinal ward over a ride, and there was some kid learning to drive a wheelchair with a straw, and hang on, you've got to appreciate where you're at.
3: So let me ask you this, Andy. You were 28 at the time. How was your life going before the accident? You know, what were you doing? What was your job?
4: I was young. I was in the building industry. I was living a fast life, as you do at 28. Yeah. And life was good.
3: Did you learn much about friends, family in that period?
4: Absolutely. That's the biggest thing. You learn who your true friends are when something goes seriously wrong.
3: So some people lent in and some people not so much.
4: Absolutely. And people pop out of a woodwork. I never quite thought we're going to come out of a woodwork.
3: Mm, yeah. People you hadn't seen for a while. And
4: people I hadn't seen and old friends that I didn't quite, wouldn't have appreciated as much as I did.
3: Mm. Can you remember one in particular who really surprised you?
4: There was a whole group of friends. Yeah. There was many, many, many people came out of the woodwork.
3: Yeah, wow. So I'm talking to Andy about a turning point in his life. Andy was in a motorcycle accident 22 years ago at 28. He was in hospital. He was in a coma for a couple of months and then in hospital for another year and a half. What was it like the day you got out?
4: Look, originally it was interesting. When I first got out, I thought everything was back to roses, and then it actually impacted me of where I was up to. Mm. The doors were sort of it was starting again, and so I picked up the pieces and hit rock bottom for another little patch, and then back it all came good again.
3: Yeah. Yeah,
4: and appreciate today, and that's why I say that at the start of this, it was learning to appreciate today, not tomorrow.
3: What sort of physical shape were you in when you got out? Walking.
4: I was just walking. I was shivers. I was 48 kilos when I left the hospital, so I wasn't much. I was just above a skeleton.
3: Wow. And I mean, how do you get around now? Are you
4: 100%.
3: Yeah?
4: A few nuts. Yeah, well, some nuts and bolts, but I get around perfectly.
3: Literally nuts and bolts, right,
4: nuts
3: inside
4: bolts,
3: you?
4: Nuts and bolts. Many, many, 147 nuts and bolts.
3: Yeah. But would you, if I saw you walking down the street, would you think, I think he's been in an accident?
4: You'd never pick it.
3: Okay. Can you run?
4: Certainly can.
3: Yeah, right.
4: I wouldn't. Would you have shivers? Yeah, definitely. Yeah. Still run.
3: Yeah, okay. And what do you do now?
4: In the country on a farm.
3: Yeah. Is that good?
4: Wonderful.
3: Yeah.
4: Surrounded by nature and sort of surrounded by outdoors and appreciating life.
3: Yeah, nice. And I mean, it's interesting, in the movie version, the end is you walking out of the hospital. But it was interesting you saying that some of the biggest challenges came after that.
4: Absolutely, because I don't think you realise. Well, you know, you're just realistically your life's been that you're back to square one and you're starting again.
3: And how did you go about that?
4: Oh, I slowly just pieced it back together. You know, sort of went back to the countryside and started again, and away I went.
3: Yeah, was it hard getting in any sort of motor vehicle the first time?
4: Oh, look, I don't think you can look back. So not really, sir. Not really. I don't think you can. But yeah, it's funny. I was, I don't think you can ever look back.
3: Yeah, yeah. I mean, that's true. Of course, everything you say is true. You shouldn't look back. Enjoy every moment. The future's uncertain, so don't waste now. There's such, in some ways, simple lessons, but so hard to learn. So hard to learn, aren't they?
4: Absolutely. It's one thing I don't think we all appreciate. I mean, we're always chasing the grass is always greener and tomorrow,
3: yeah,
4: rather than the moment right now.
3: Mm. And are you still good at that, you know, 22 years later?
4: Absolutely. Wake up every day and say the same thing to myself.
3: And I wonder if you would have been were it not for the accident.
4: It wouldn't have. I would have never have learned to appreciate it to the same level as what I do today.
3: Yeah, right. I mean, can you get... Because, you know, every day good and bad things happen, don't they? And
4: absolutely.
3: And we can try and learn how to focus our attention on which they are. Do you have any, like, apart from getting in a terrible motorcycle accident, spending in a year and a half in a hospital, you got any shortcuts for the rest of us as to how to get to that?
4: But live it. Just go and live life.
3: Yeah.
4: That's a key.
3: Yeah. And those friends of yours who were there, you know, for you at that time, you still stay in touch?
4: Absolutely.
3: Yeah, yeah. Well, look, it was so lovely.
4: Mate, appreciate it. There you go.
3: Talking to you. Yeah, it's an amazing story and you're so open about it. So thank you very much for being a part of Random Radio.
4: Pleasure. Thank you.
3: Great to talk to you, Andy. That's Andy. Well, you heard his story. We just did a call out for anyone who wanted to... you know, tell us an interesting story about their life. About an hour ago, he was he put his hand up, and I'm so glad he did because it was amazing to hear the resilience and the courage and almost the matter of factness of all the incredible things he went through. 2 months in a coma, a year and a half in hospital, and here he is 22 years later.
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3: A couple of people suggesting that Andy, my last guest, had a not dissimilar voice to Adam's story. Someone even asked if I was interviewing Adam. I wasn't. No, that was listener Andy. We're coming up to news time, 2 o'clock, where you'll hear the actual Adam story. After that, I don't get it. So let us know anything you don't get about the world, anything that's confusing you, anything you look at it and think, hang on, why do we do it that way? I don't really get it. 0467 922 702 is the text and the phone number 1-300-222-702. I don't get it. Our weekly exploration and of everyday mystery. We've got a pretty good hit rate at solving them too. 2 o'clock now, news time.
5: Story with ABC News. The US Vice President J.D. Vance claims the ceasefire agreement with Iran will transform the Middle East. Washington and Tehran say they've reached a deal to end military operations following months of conflict. It's expected to be officially signed on Friday in Switzerland, but details of what it contains are still emerging. Mr. Vance says it's an historic deal.
6: If the Iranians comply with this deal, it is going to fundamentally transform the Middle East for the next 50 years. It's going to end the war. This region of the world has been a basket case for my entire life. And what the president has really set us to do is to certainly eliminate the nuclear threat of Iran. That's done.
5: Economists are warning of more volatility ahead despite a positive reaction in global share markets to news of the ceasefire. Benchmarks in Tokyo and Seoul are up around 5%, while in Australia the All Ordinaries Index is up around 1.4%. Oil prices have also fallen, with Brent crude down more than 4% at $83.54 a barrel. But AMP economist Mai Bui says with the agreement not being signed until the end of the week, markets are likely to remain uncertain.
7: There is no agreement yet on the nuclear issues, and actually that issue would be extended by another 60 days of negotiations. So I think that there will still be a lot more flare-ups in the meantime until we can flesh out what those details look like.
5: The Premier says the government is looking into whether the number of bull sharks in Sydney Harbour should be culled. Chris Minns has been asked about whether the population controlling measure would be used for great white sharks after a woman was mauled by one at Coogee on the weekend. He says while it's off the table for great whites, it's a different story for bull sharks.
8: We're currently undertaking a headcount effectively of whether there's been an increase in the harbour as a result of, you know, a healthier harbour and more fish stocks within that tributary, what it means for swimming and recreating in the harbour. But a cull of great whites is not going to be the answer to this.
5: Police say they'll look at hours of body-worn and social media vision of an event that resulted in a large police operation yesterday in Newcastle. More than 200 people, including up to 40 riding unregistered dirt bikes, turned up at a park in the suburb of Mayfield after a clothing brand posted to social media it was giving away hundreds of T-shirts. Police capsicum sprayed some members of the crowd during a melee while Polair was brought in to monitor the crowd. Superintendent Carly Ndemi says some of the behaviour was deplorable.
9: What resulted was an absolute disregard for public safety. A message that I have for anyone who participated illegally, and those people can expect a knock at their door.
5: A police officer has allegedly been dragged by a van while attempting to make an arrest in the Central Tablelands. Police say a 42-year-old man attempted to drive away from officers after being pulled over near Lithgow on Saturday afternoon. While trying to stop the vehicle, the officer was allegedly pulled along the road for a short time. He suffered cuts and bruises after later falling onto the road, with police eventually stopping the van and arresting the driver. He's been refused bail and will face court later this week. Meanwhile, police are appealing for public help in finding nine men wanted on outstanding warrants for murder, drug dealing and directing organised crime operations. State Crime Command says the men, aged from 25 to 54, are believed to be offshore. State authorities say they're working closely with federal police and international law enforcement agencies to ensure the wanted men are arrested and returned to Australia. Russia has carried out aerial attacks on the Ukrainian capital Kyiv and the northeastern city of Kharkiv, killing nine people. The BBC's Simon Hancock reports.
10: Ukraine's interior minister described the attack on the capital Kyiv as a major blow, with significant destruction of civilian infrastructure. The city's mayor, Vitaly Klitschko, said some houses and cars caught fire after being hit by debris from drones. He said the attack damaged electricity lines and left more than 140,000 people without power. In the northeastern city of Kharkiv, at least five rescue workers were killed while putting out a fire caused by Russian strikes. Russia also says its territory has come under attack from Ukraine.
5: Climate change ministers across the Pacific have appointed three envoys to help guide negotiations at the United Nations Climate Change Conference in Turkey later this year. Turkey is hosting the meeting known as COP31, and Australia is president of negotiations. Australia's Minister for Climate Change, Chris Bowen, says the envoys will elevate Pacific voices at the conference and help shape the global response to climate change. To the weather for this afternoon, isolated showers across the southern inland plains, the central east and northeast tending to be scattered about the north coast and the adjacent ranges. It'll be dry and sunny elsewhere. Partly cloudy with a slight chance of a shower in Sydney this afternoon. A sunny day tomorrow, a top of 21. Partly cloudy Wednesday, 22. And mostly sunny Thursday and 23. It's 2:05.
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3: Great to have you company. A lot of love for our last guest on Random Radio, Andy, coming in on the text line. Andy, wow, really inspired me on a tough day. Someone says that was amazing. Thank you, Andy. Andy telling us about his experience 22 years ago being in a motorcycle accident, being in a coma for a couple of months and in hospital for 18 months, and sharing that the One of the lessons he learned from that was to live each day as fully as he could, get the most out of each day. Someone says tomorrow isn't guaranteed for any of us, so as Andy wisely suggested, we should try to live more fully in the present and appreciate what we have rather than dwell on what we don't. In the end, none of it follows us to the grave, says someone. Time now for I Don't Get It.

0: We just open our eyes and observe it. So often we don't. The world we live in, it's extraordinary, isn't it? All the technology, all the nature, all the weird human goings on. What about it all don't you get? Sometimes it's the most everyday things. So let us know what you don't get. Call on 1300 222 702. The text 0467 922 702. We've got one on the go. I don't get if talking to plants actually helps them grow. Some people say it does. Some people say it doesn't. What's the science? Does it actually work? So that's the example of an I don't get it. Another is from Petra. Hi, Petra.
1: Oh, good afternoon.
0: What don't you get?
1: Well, as a left-hander, I'm not looking for it, but I can't help but notice in a nanosecond if someone is left-handed, be it in real life or on TV or a movie, straight away I notice. Well, I always notice when I'm out and about that all cockatoos use their left claw. So I'm throwing out a challenge to, if anyone can find me a cockatoo that's eating with its right claw.
0: Yeah, right.
1: So, I don't know. I don't get it.
0: So the right one is holding on to the branch or whatever, and the left one
1: normally
0: is...
1: Normally they're on the grass.
0: Yeah, right. But they're balancing on the then on their right one.
1: Yeah.
0: While they eat with their left one.
1: Yeah, that's what they're doing.
0: And you've always never seen it round the other way around?
1: Never. And I've got a keen eye.
0: Yeah, I bet you have. And I guess that opens a wide... So that's the specific question. Has anyone seen it the other way around? But the more general question is... If maybe, I don't know what the percentage is, maybe it's like 8 to 10% of humans are left-handed.
1: Yep.
0: Is every species the same, apart from cockatoos?
1: Well,
0: or
1: yeah.
0: What's going on with chimpanzees and, you know.
1: Yeah.
0: That's
1: no,
0: really...
1: I think it's only in the cockatoo, but we'll see.
0: We'll see. Thank you very much. If anyone can help us about left-handed cockatoos, or in fact left-handedness or left-footedness, I guess, left-limbedness, in any other animal, we really want to know. 0467 922 702 is the text. The number 1300 222 702. And of course, if there's anything you don't get that you want cleared up, let us know. Fairly, hi.
2: Hey, how are you?
0: Very good. What don't you get?
2: I don't get why it's called a pair of pants. It's only one item, but it is a pair of pants. You know, you've got two arms in your shirt. You don't call it a pair of shirts, but you've got two legs in the pants. Why do you call it a pair of pants?
0: Yeah, it's a very good point, because at least you'd think clothing should be consistent. If it's saying, well, there's two things for limbs, therefore a pair, then as you say, it should be a pair of shirts.
2: Yeah, exactly.
0: Mm. Yeah, it's a very good point, Fairly. I'm sure someone will know. Thank you very much. We'll try and get an answer for you. So more I don't get it's and more questions and answers to the three I'm about to share. Call them in on 1300 222 702 or the text 0467 922 702. So anything that we know about. Does talking to plants help them grow? Well, I guess to frame it in the I don't get it vernacular. I don't get if talking to plants makes them grow. Like, I've heard people mount persuasive arguments for yes, and I've also heard people say it's silly. How could it? It doesn't make sense. So can anything advance our knowledge? You don't necessarily have to have the whole answer, you know, just something that gets a little bit closer to the truth, e.g. I spoke to my plant and it died, for example, or the opposite. Petra wants to know about left-handed cockatoos. She's seen many, many cockatoos in her life, and being left-handed herself is a keen observer of left-handedness. And she thinks that every single cockatoo she's ever seen balances on the grass on its right foot whilst eating with its left foot. She she's always looking for one the other way around and never has seen it. So we want an answer to that specific question, but also anyone who has any knowledge generally on left and right limbedness in the animal kingdom, we're very interested in. And the third one from Fairly, the pair of pants. I'm sure it's come up in the past, but but fairly

0: did identify quite a hypocrisy, if you like, in the world of clothing, that surely if it's going to be a pair of pants, because of course if you've got two limbs going into them, then where do they get off not calling it a pair of shirts? Because you've got two limbs going into a shirt as well. So how do we, I mean, is there any way of reconciling that hypocrisy? So that's where we're up to. Our number 1-300-222-702 and the text 0467-922-702. A lot of texts that I'll get to in a moment coming in about left-handedness. So we definitely want to explore that further. Stephen, hello, what do you think? You know a bit about pants?
1: Look, I haven't just read this the other day, and it actually stems from pants because apparently early pants were made in two bits and then you sort of stitch them together, so you had two separate legs.
0: Okay.
1: So they were a pair of legs. But so that then translated to everything else that was two parts, like, my mum actually said, I just went and bought a pair of new bras the other day and it was only one.
0: Right.
1: So, but obviously, yeah, there's an obvious reason for it being a pair. So a pair of scissors, apparently two identical blades, but they're joined in the middle so they don't join. But, yeah, so that's apparently
0: where it
1: came
0: from. Why
1: not the
0: shirts? Why not the shirts?
1: I have no idea. Can't answer that one. Mm. I don't know, and it doesn't make sense. But what I was going to say is the I don't get it thing too.
0: Yeah.
1: I don't get why I have at home, we live in an apartment, I have at home every conceivable machine ever invented to make coffee. and yet I go downstairs to a coffee shop.
0: Yes, that is interesting.
1: Why do I do that? I don't know why I have every. I've got a cold press coffee thing. I've got a hot press one. I've got a drip filter. I've got everything.
0: Are you a bit like a motorcycle collector? You enjoy the purchase and having them gleaming there rather than actually using them.
1: If you ask my wife to explain my fetish for frying pans, you may get the same at that
0: end. I see. Do you, when you get a new coffee creation machine, do you use it for a month and then kind of get bored of it?
1: Yeah. And there's a lineup of coffee machines that have all been used at least once. Mm.
0: I mean, it is a challenging one for the audience, given that it's about your habits and you don't know the answer. But sometimes sharing things like that about yourself with the crowd, it can help. They can know you better than you know yourself, perhaps.
1: They may do. There may be a whole swathe of people out there with cupboards full of coffee machines.
0: We'll do our best, Stephen. If anyone's got a theory as to why Stephen collects coffee making machines and still buys them, still goes to the cafe and buys himself a coffee, or can help with any of the other I don't get it's, let us know, 0467-922-702 or the text 1-300-222-702. Walter, a bit about a pair of pants?
2: Yes. Back in ancient times, a trouser or a pant, as we call it in modern times, a trouser was for one leg. So you had one leg with a trouser and you had the other leg with a trouser, and they were tied in the middle and they became a pair of trousers.
0: Yes, right. So that would distinguish them from the shirts, wouldn't it?
2: Yes, well, a shirt was a one-piece item, whereas a trouser, I think it goes back to horse riding or something to do with that, but it's ancient Persian or ancient Greek or ancient Egyptian.
0: But it's a pair of underpants, and they wouldn't have been made that way.
2: I'm not sure how that sort of trends.
0: Maybe just because once it was pants, it was all sort of pants.
2: Yeah, everything south of the border was pairs and everything north was single. Who knows?
0: Interesting. All right, thank you very much for that, Walter. Left-handedness, I'm pretty sure dogs, is Pierre calling, I'm pretty sure dogs always cock the same hind leg. Mine always cocks his right. That's interesting. He'd always, I mean, we are habitual, aren't they? Aren't we? I always clean my teeth, not just with the same hand, but making the exact same series of movements and starting in the same place and doing it in the exact same order. Afternoon, James. Being another left-hander is your previous corner. I notice lefties in a heartbeat too. I heard on the TV show QI that kangaroos are supposed to be left dominant as a species, says Jamie. I mean, Isn't it interesting how one "I don't get it" can open the door to so many "I don't get it"s? I just want to know why it is about. I mean, I'm guessing, but I reckon 8 to 10% of people would be left-handed. Maybe 6 to 10, it'd be somewhere around that, wouldn't it? Why is that? Like, why isn't it 26-74 or 50-50 or 0-100? Can anyone help us with that? 0467-922-702 is the text. The phone, 1-300-222-702. This is "I Don't Get It". Phil, what don't you get?
3: James, I don't get why it takes a pharmacist so long to process even one simple prescription.
0: Oh, yes.
3: And I'm wondering why. Is there a supercomputer out there somewhere that's recording all our meds in sending it out to the universe or something?
0: You're so right. Like, I can pay for groceries of like $213. Beep, it's done. So why? I mean, I get they've got to go and get it, but there do seem to be like 8 separate stages if you watch a pharmacist, don't there?
3: Are they always busy, James? Always.
0: And there's often a queue, and no one likes being in a queue. That is very interesting. I wonder if there is like a, you know, just some inefficiency in this. Because you think you should be just be able to click it, right? Because sometimes you get an e-prescription now. Even then, click it, grab it, give it. But sometimes they have to print out it. Oh, I think it. Do you think it's printing out a label and sticking it on? Could be that. Look, we'll find out, Phil. Okay, so this is where we are with "I don't get it". One, talking to plants, does it work? Someone, there was a text message before. Someone says, "I experimented. I had 2 plants. I talked to one and I abused the other." Would have loved to see that. I think just, you know, saying, "Ah, you're hopeless, droopy leaved, loser plant." And then the other one, he was really nice. "How are you going? Well, I love you, da da da." He said the one he spoke nicely to died, which was sad. And the one he abused thrived, which is kind of funny. So talking to plants, does it work? One. Number two, left-handedness, specifically from Petra about cockatoos. She thinks they're all left-handed. Are they? But just anything about left and right-handedness, how it, why, you know, other species, why some but not many in humans are left-handed. Pair of pants, we're exploring that. I think we've got an answer to that one. Stephen wants to know why he keeps buying coffee machines but then keeps going to the cafe for his coffee. And Phil wants to know why the heck, and I echo Phil, why the heck it takes so long for a pharmacist to give you a prescription, and, you know, from you handing it over to you walking out of there, it's doesn't need to be that long. Could it be quicker? 0467-922-702 is the text, and the phone 1-300-222-702. Someone says, "My boy Jack, the dog, cocks his leg both sides. He's a special talent." That's from Andrew. After someone else said that that most dogs only cock one size. The coffee machine issue is a problem brought about by consumerism, says someone. Yeah, okay. Well, yeah, maybe it's true, but I feel like we need to go deeper. Someone says, "Hey, James, underpants were like trousers, 2 separate pieces. Male cats tend to be left-handed due to a study. A study found male cats tend to be left-handed." But why? Why, why, why? I'm so interested in that. Stephen, what don't you, do you, oh, you've got an answer for something. Talking to plants, tell me. Stephen.
4: Hello.
0: Yeah, go ahead. You've been talking to your plants?
4: When I did a degree in horticulture in Melbourne, I had to do this thing called a pitometer experiment. Where you cut the quite a large piece of plant leaves on it, then you recut it underwater at least 6 inches up, so the xylem and phloem are intact. Okay. Then you put a pipette or a chamber that you can measure the water usage through transpiration.
0: Okay.
4: So I put the first set of plants, and they were Leucolia grandiflora, in the middle of 2 speakers and put on AC/DC.
0: Here we go. Yeah.
4: And then it transpired X amount. Well, we'll say 3X amount.
0: Well, I think we can get to the conclusion. Did it work or not?
4: Yes. I then Pink Floyd, then I put on Mozart.
0: What was the most successful musician for prompting growth in the plants?
4: Mozart, there was less transpiration. Then Pink Floyd came second. AC/DC came third.
0: That's so interesting.
4: But there also was an experiment done in the Smithsonian Institute in the 60s where they had a bucket of bronze and then mechanically at midnight they tipped it into a bucket of boiling water.
0: Yeah.
4: But they'd G'd up all the plant.
0: We're going to have to move on in a tick.
4: Protected the plants. Yeah. Anyway, the plants reacted to the loss of life.
0: Oh, wow. That's really interesting. Hey, thank you so much, Stephen. So Mozart had a better effect on plants than Pink Floyd, who had a better effect than AC/DC. How interesting. Linda, do you know why Stephen keeps buying coffee machines but still going to the cafe?
5: I did text in and said, it's probably just as simple as, you know, I can cook a really nice meal at home, but it's just nice to sometimes go out and have someone do it for you.
0: Yeah.
5: Yeah.
0: It could be like that.
5: Yeah, just that special. Yeah. It's like, someone's
0: treating yourself.
5: Yeah.
0: Yeah, very nice. Someone else says, going to a coffee shop is someone else doing it for you, a kind of something like someone looking after you, feeling like you matter to someone else, having connection, social connection at a coffee shop. That's very true too. Often you get chatting to people, get a bit of exercise, get outside into the day, the fresh air. So there are many, many advantages, I think. This is I Don't Get It. Just don't get this world. I don't get it. We still have to sort out pharmacists. Stephen, any more theories about why Stephen keeps going to the cafe even though he has several cafe machines? I want to know more about left-handedness. This might be one where we need to get some expert on another day, but we'll find out what we can today. 0467 922 702 or the phone number 1300 222 702. George, you're a pharmacist?
6: Yes, I am.
0: So I apologise for all our disparaging remarks about
6: absolutely.
0: I'm sure it's not your fault. What is it, a cumbersome process or what takes the time?
6: Look, we have to scan a script in, and quite often we have to check the details. We have a dispenser who runs a prescription through. We've got to get the medication. Mm. We have to check for drug interactions, and then the pharmacist will check the script, make sure everything is in order, etc. And quite often, even though there may be no patients in the pharmacy, there's often quite a lineup of scripts. It's not like you hand a script in and we jump on it straight away.
0: Right.
6: There's often a lineup of scripts, and each script takes, a good 5 minutes if it's properly processed and supervised, and a pharmacist does his due diligence in going over the script, making sure all the details are correct.
0: It is something I can well understand. You do want to double check. It's more important than selling someone the wrong sort of hammer, obviously.
6: Absolutely. And look, quite often, a lot of the scripts now are digital. So we just scan a QR code in and all the doctor's details comes up automatically on dispensing software. But we still have to go through and just check everything. We've got to check for allergies. We've got to check the dose is correct. Check for drug interactions. Check that medication is appropriate for that patient based on their age, etc. So there's a lot of thought processes and matching, if you like, to make sure that prescription is right for the patient and safe for the patient. Yeah. And in the end, the pharmacist will then, take the medication out and talk to that patient. And quite often, like I said, it's not just a matter of getting a script, putting a label on and putting it out there. We have to, there's quite a number of processes.
0: Yeah, no, I understand, George. Thank you very much for filling us in and explaining why it does take a little bit more time. Much appreciated. Jamie, hello. What can you help us with?
7: Yeah, g'day, James. Just regarding the left-handedness, I believe there's given that I've got Scottish background as well and being left-handed, I believe there's a castle in Scotland somewhere and it's its clan, the people of that clan were so skewed towards left-handedness that they built an entire castle back to front to the north to accommodate the fact that so many of them were left-handed.
0: Really?
7: Yeah. I think it was more to do with warfare and so forth. You know, if someone was invading, they were hanging onto a stair rail with the appropriate hand, but the people coming towards them, they couldn't hang onto the stair rail, you know, and not be encumbered.
0: Yes,
7: you know,
0: like that's all those...
7: With the sword in their opposite hand to normal.
0: Yeah, that's all those round staircases in castles.
7: Yeah, something like that.
0: Yeah. And, do you ever find in today's world, Jamie, that you know there are things built for right-handed people that are slightly inconvenient for you?
7: It's everything. It's everything. Yeah, I mean, my wife's right-handed, and she actually I'm so used to it, but my wife actually pointed it out to me. Even when you go into the auto checkouts at the shops, you have to always step slightly to one side to put your money in or take your money out because it's not in the preferred side.
0: Right.
7: You know, there's everything. I'm using a brush cutter right now. I have to walk backwards with a brush cutter because brush cutters are made for right-handers. You're supposed to go with the turn of the wheel. Well, for me to go with the turn of the wheel, I've got to go backwards. Everything. It is everything.
0: That must be really irritating.
7: It's funny. I'm just so used to it, I don't really think about it.
0: Mm.
7: You know, but out of a very – I don't think it's my – you know, my family's clan that's the preferred left-handed one. But my dad's family is very small, and I've only got one cousin on my father's side of the family. She's left-handed. My dad's left-handed. His mother was left-handed. His uncle was left-handed. They're bloody everywhere.
0: Yeah.
7: Yeah, like just let –
0: Did you ever play the guitar?
7: For a number of reasons, basically one of them being that I'm tone deaf and I wouldn't have a clue. But hey, look, there's Jimi Hendrix and Paul McCartney.
0: Well, Jimi Hendrix, some people restring all the strings, don't they, and just turn them upside down. But I think Jimi Hendrix just played his upside down.
7: Right. Yeah,
0: so instead of strumming down, he strummed up. Yeah.
7: My wife actually plays the piano. Unlike myself, she's got loads of musical talent. And I was able to tell her recently that there's actually such a thing as a left-handed piano. Apparently.
0: Oh, okay.
7: Yeah, everything's back to front. I don't know.
0: Look, we're going to – Jamie, thank you very much. We're going to we're going to follow this story, this left-handed story. Someone says the left-handed castle is an old Scottish joke, but who knows? It might have been true. Someone says left-handed research is quite extensive. Neville, what can you tell us about Neville? Not about Neville, because you are Neville, about left-handedness.
8: I'm quite heavily researched in education and the basic left-handed and right-handedness it goes back a long, long way.
0: Yeah.
8: But it came to a fore when people were using ink pens. Mm. So a person using an ink pen in their right hand was going away from the ink. A person writing their left hand would go across it and had to upend themselves to write without smudging all the ink because the ink was wet and would smudge. So there was a lot of research into left-handed and right-handedness back in, say, 1940, 1950, 1960s. And the science, it's really well-researched science, suggests that if you're left-handed, you're much more creative because your right hand is your right-sphered brain dominates and you are therefore left-handed. If you are right-handed, your left sphere of your brain dominates and that controls what you do. So people who are dominated by the left side brain are much more analytical.
0: Okay. Look, thank you very much for that. We are definitely not going to let this story die. We're going to do a deep dive into left-handedness in humans and other species and try to work out what's real and what's near, what's not real. Are we living in a right-hand dominated world, a tyranny, if you like? And why, how many people are left-handed? Is it a particular, what is the particular percentage and why is it that and not higher or lower? And in other animal species, is it always, the same amount or different? Or if so, why is it different? Janet, the Scottish castle.
9: Yes, Jeanette.
0: Sorry. Some people have said it's a joke. Is it a joke?
9: It's not a joke. Mm. It's the Kerr family. My maiden name was Kerr.
0: Mm.
9: The Kerr clan. It's Jedburgh Castle in Scotland.
0: Yeah.
9: And it's got a spiral staircase, and it's going the opposite way to most spiral staircases, so that the people coming from the upstairs, downstairs, if they're being attacked, as your previous caller said, they can be holding on to they can have their swords in their left hand and hold the staircase in their right, whereas the people attacking them have to do the opposite. So, yes, it's Jedburgh Castle in Scotland.
0: Lovely. Thank you very much for that, Janet. I appreciate your call. It's 28 minutes to 3. Let's get the latest news headlines. Good afternoon again, Adam Storey.
10: Afternoon, James. Global share markets have welcomed news of a ceasefire between the US and Iran. Trading in Asia is up, with Tokyo and Seoul gaining around 5%, while Australia has also gained ground. The ASX 200 is up around 1.3%. A community meeting will be held in Sydney's eastern suburbs tonight in the wake of the weekend shark attack. A 35-year-old woman remains in hospital in a critical but stable condition after she was bitten by a shark at Coogee Beach on Saturday. And police say illegal dirt bike riders put the community safety at risk during a police operation in Newcastle yesterday. Up to 40 riders on registered bikes and another 200 people on foot converged on a park in Mayfield as part of a clothing brand's promotion for free T-shirts. There'll be more news at 3 o'clock.
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0: Millions of texts coming in about left-handedness. I'm a photographer. Many are left-handed, but cameras are designed for the right-handers to use with your right eye. That's from Randolph. James, I spat out my tea at the sound of a left-handed piano. As a pianist, I'm struggling to understand how that's even possible, said Duncan. Well, in fairness to the call, he said he'd heard of it. He wasn't sure. Ringo Starr was left-handed, says someone. Bob Geldof is left-handed and plays guitar upside down. The hardest tennis matches, says Louise, for lefties to play are lefties versus lefties because of the rarity of the combination in that sport. Okay. Cricket bowlers, people often say, are left-hander. There's a heck of a lot of left-handed cricket batsmen, like far more than the percentage of left-handers. And a lot of them, this is quite interesting, throw right-handed. So I guess they're just playing backwards. Greg says, I'm one of six. Three of us are left-handed. That's very interesting. Sulfur-crested cockatoos are nearly all left-footed, as in holding foot to eat. And that's what started us with Petra, who was saying that she'd never seen a cockatoo that wasn't eating with its left foot. So there you go. Look, we'll continue this later in the week, I promise. The whole left-handedness thing, we will delve deep. But right now we're going to do a sharp left turn into the history of cat ladies. So you've probably heard the expression cat lady. Sometimes it's a derogatory term. This is a clip from The Simpsons.
13: They call her the cat lady. People say she's crazy just because she has a few dozen cats. But can anyone who loves animals that much really be crazy?
0: So I guess the stereotype of the cat lady has been around apparently for centuries in some form or another. Witches, single women. But where did it start? How did it start? And is it just pure sexism? What does it mean? I don't know if anyone's interested in cat ladies. If you've been, you know, if you are a person who has a lot of cats and female, have you been called a cat lady? Have you been called a cat lady if you're not that? Our text 0467 922 702 and the phone 1300 222 702. Anna Gogo is author of the Cat Lady Manifesto. Hello, Anna.
14: Hi, James.
0: Hi. Why did you write the Cat Lady Manifesto?
14: Well, I think it's high time I put this ridiculous trope to bed. So I actually was inspired to write it. I've always loved cats since I was very young, just born loving cats. And people have always known this about me, but I noticed when I turned 40 and I didn't have children and I wasn't married by choice, unmarried by choice, that the comments I used to get about having cats became more hostile. even hateful. People started saying things to me like, oh, I know you hate children, or you're going to die alone with the cats eating your face. And the comments became sort of more frequent and more hostile. It used to be like, oh, Anna's crazy for cats. But then I thought, where is this coming from? And then I had an experience where
0: sorry,
14: I got...
0: Sorry, just on that. Who was saying that to you?
14: People all over. You wouldn't believe.
0: Like, you mean like friends or people at work or what?
14: Oh, acquaintances, people in public. I'm a performer, so if I was at a gig and I'd said something about cats, this would come up.
0: And were they trying to be funny?
14: Yeah, people think it's funny, but it, you know, and like in The Simpsons, you know, she's Eleanor Abernathy, the cat lady in The Simpsons. Oh, it's hilarious. She's crazy, a hoarder who lives alone and you know, in a dressing gown and screams gibberish at people. Right. You know, people think it's very funny, the cat lady trope, but underlying it, there was this kind of sort of hostility, which I really wanted to investigate. And of course, you know, there's a lot of gendered issues around cats and dogs. When people say they like cats, you know, usually somebody will have to jump up and say, this happens a lot, where, you know, when I'm performing, if I mention a cat or that I like cats, someone will stand up and out of nowhere just yell at no one, I like dogs. And you're like, yeah, okay, cool, I love dogs too. But it's sort of like this performative kind of, you know, you have to say that you like dogs, otherwise people will think you're a woman who hates men, or boys won't like you, or you'll never get a man. People used to say to me also, being single, you know, at 40, after I got out of a long-term relationship, oh, well, you'll never find a man with all those cats, or don't put that you have cats on your dating profile. You know, men don't like that.
0: So you think it's kind of, I mean, I'm very interesting. You think it's like cats are associated with women, femininity or whatever. Dogs are associated with males, even though lots of women have cats and lots of men have. Lots of women have dogs and lots of women have cats. Wait a minute. You know what I'm trying to say.
14: Yes, I know what you mean.
0: Everyone has everything. And that's weird because there's as many male cats as there are female cats and dogs as well. It's just funny how we make those associations, isn't it?
14: That's right. And there are a lot of men who say they won't date women who have cats. Or, you know, I even heard reports when I was writing the book and I was talking to people, women saying, oh, yeah, I'm about to move in with my boyfriend, but he won't let me bring my cat. You know, there's this weird, there's a lot of gendered stereotypes around cats and dogs.
0: Is there a distinction? Did you say, you said a lot of men won't date women with cats. So is there a distinction between... if you're a woman, having a cat and having cats?
14: There is a distinction, yes, but there is the sort of underlying idea is that, you know, dogs have masters, dogs obey, dogs are man's best friend, and that cats are mysterious and they're mercurial and they have their sort of feminine qualities and also, you know, cats are also champions of consent. So I do have a chapter in the book called Never Date a Man Who Hates Cats, who says cats.
0: What does that
14: because
0: mean?
14: It's actually...
0: Sorry, just cut it. Well, what does cats are champions of consent mean?
14: Well, you know, I mean, a cat chooses to let you pat it or to come to you or whatever. So, you know, a dog will run to anyone, usually with ebullience and joy, unless it's got some trauma. But most dogs are very sort of open to everyone. Cats are more discerning about who they like, who they don't, who can pat them, who can't, whose lap they'll sit on. So there was a lot of stuff there. But, yeah, I wanted to basically just unpack the trope, because the idea is as soon as you say crazy cat lady, we all have this picture of what that means. And I wanted to know where this comes from.
0: Okay.
14: So I looked at everything from medieval times to The Simpsons to popular culture, even Batman and Catwoman. And because I just wanted to see where this comes from and unpack it.
0: We're talking to Anna Gogo, author of The Cat Lady Manifesto, about the cat lady trope, I guess, where it came from and what it means and what it says about people who are interested in, not in cats, but are interested in the trope and use it. If you've ever been called a cat lady, if you're interested, you've got any questions for Anna, if you've got any experiences about just because you happen to like cats, sort of all these assumptions get thrown at you, let us know. The number 1300 222 702 and the text 0467 922 702. So, Anna, where did, as far as you can tell, the cat lady idea originate?

0: Well, as far back as I could go was Pope Gregory the Ninth. Now, I think it was in the 13th century where the Catholic Church was sending out inquisitors all over the world. The German ones were particularly rabid, I would say, inquisitors, and they were searching out accused heretics and torturing them and getting them to confess to being heretics. So whatever it was, it's a mad story. If you want to borrow my book from the library or get a copy from someone, it's a mad story. It's not safe for radio. Mm. But a man who was being tortured, accused of being a heretic, came up with this fantastic story about a half cat, half man, and this sort of underground sex cult where they worshipped this man who was half man and then had black cat legs, and then he turned into a black cat. The German inquisitor sent this insane, truly insane story back to the Vatican, and Pope Gregory the Ninth issued a papal bull, which is a kind of decree, saying that basically black cats were evil, and that he believed that the cats were Satan's minions on earth. So this is where the supernatural kind of stuff about cats comes in, you know, they're mysterious, they, you know. And so he thought that the devil could use cats to do his bidding on earth, which started a bit of a craze of cat killing in Europe, especially amongst the Catholics and, you know, people who followed the Christian church, which it actually had a negative impact on the later spread of the plague, because cat killing became so popular that they were killing all the cats and then the cats were not killing the mice and rats.
1: Oh, yeah, of course.
0: And then another pope said, "Thou shalt not suffer a cat to live." And so everybody started killing cats. Then the plague started spreading, and then we all know what happened from there. But luckily, my book is also a celebration of nonconformists and rebels. There were some grain farmers at the time who refused to get rid of their cats, and they kept their cats. And they discovered that the grain farmers were spared the plague. Therefore, it must be because the cats were killing the rats and mice, and that's how they found out that the plague was being spread by fleas on the rodents. That's how they discovered the spread of how plague was spread. Wow. So that was very interesting.
1: Yeah. Someone says men who like cats are a huge green flag, the opposite of a red flag. Gaining the attention of a cat is an exercise in consent, whereas dogs are needy. True. Someone says, please look up toxoplasmosis before you continue this conversation. I don't really have, I mean, I could just stop.
0: Yes. Well, that's but, one of the things people have accused me. Sorry.
1: The cat people are infected with a cat mind control virus and cannot be trusted, says Dan in Thornley. Someone says, I too have loved cats all my life and have had them all my life, except now the growth of cat hate makes me fear for them. I've been called a cat lady and wear the slur, including the gender thing, proudly as a male. I've often had my masculinity questioned, except in the many Taekwondo comps I have won. Ha ha. So have you found many examples of that, of cat ladies being males? I mean, of it, you know, it's spreading, yes.
0: Absolutely. And that's the thing. I mean, so many men love cats.
1: Yeah.
0: And I have a section in my book where I profile historical figures from history, great historical figures we've all heard of, who were some of the craziest cat ladies in history.
1: Okay.
0: And half of them were men. Ernest Hemingway is a great example, because he's kind of, you know, he was the ultimate man's man. I mean, he was the manliest man's man to ever be a man's man to live. He was into hunting and guns and wars and bombs, and he wrote, you know, them incredible books. But he was boating and fishing and hunting and blowing up things and flying planes and shooting. He was such a man's man.
1: Yeah,
0: obsessed. He had about 60 cats that he absolutely adored and ran his property. And the Ernest Hemingway Museum, which is his property, is now held by a trust, and it's a museum. And they always say people come for the Hemingway, but they stay for the cats. His cats are now protected, so the descendants of his cats are protected citizens as part of his property, and they're actually a tourist attraction. But he had 60 cats, and that was
1: 60
0: amazing.
1: Cats.
0: Abraham Lincoln was amazing. He had a meeting with General MacArthur in a war tent in the middle of the Civil War. Of course, he was very determined to abolish slavery.

0: slavery, the Civil War. We all know what happened there. There was a meeting, a crisis war meeting in a tent on one of the battlefields, and he heard some kittens mewing in the background, and he told all the soldiers they had to stop and go and rescue the kittens and take good care of them in the middle of the war.
1: Okay.
0: Abraham Lincoln was mad for cats. There were a lot of men. And great figures of history who loved them.
1: Well, look, Anna, thank you very much. Lovely to talk to you about your Anna Gogo's the book is The Cat Lady Manifesto. So it's fascinating to see that there has been such history behind it. Thanks for your time.
0: Oh, it's my pleasure.
1: Hannah is on the line. Hello, Hannah.
2: Hello there. How are you?
1: Good. Are you a proud cat lady?
2: So proud. Mm. So very proud.
1: Good.
2: I've heard a comedian describe why he was a cat person based on the energy of the cat. Yeah. Versus the dog. So dogs are, you know, very needy. You have to do everything for them. And they are, you know, they want your attention all of the time, whereas cats are much more independent and standoffish and not so needy, generally speaking. And I think that puts it really well. I would get overstimulated by a dog, I think.
1: Yes, yes. But... And do you ever get, I understand, do you ever get cat lady, you know, tropes? That
2: no,
1: sort of thing.
2: No, good. I don't think I have. Not to my face, anyway.
1: Yeah, yeah. I haven't haven't heard anything.
2: Thank you. You'll tell me, won't you?
1: Yeah, I would. And also, I want to share with you that our producer Alistair identifies as a male cat lady.
2: Well, I think that should be on our forms. I think that's genuine.
1: Yeah, I think it's genuine too. Thank you very much for that, Jenny. What about you and cats? Jenny, go ahead.
3: Yeah. Oh, hi. Sorry. Hi. Yes, I love cats, but I must say to start off with that I love dogs as well. Mm. I just don't have one at the moment.
1: Okay, good. I'm glad you've put that on the record.
3: Yes.
1: Do you have cats, sir, plural?
3: I have one cat, 17 years and 5 months.
1: Oh, lovely.
3: And I don't know about dogs being needy, but this fellow runs my life.
1: Runs your life?
3: Absolutely.
1: How so?
3: Well, he has a thyroid condition, which means that he has to eat every 3 hours. So he does.
1: Right. So you've got to wake up in the middle of the night.
3: I know. I can leave him with a double meal through the night.
1: Okay.
3: So, yeah, we've worked that one out. But, yes, as I was said in my text to Hannah, cats were considered gods and worshipped by the Egyptians.
1: That's right, yeah.
3: None of my cats have ever forgotten that.
1: Very good. Thank you very much, Jenny. Someone says, a man who loves his cat, to me, shows a far more emotionally mature person, as it takes a lot more care to obtain affection from your cat. That's from Belinda. Matthew Flinders from Jacqueline had a cat called Trim on his voyages to Australia. Someone reminds us that Donald Trump called Taylor Swift a crazy cat lady. Kylie, hello. Hi, Kylie.
4: Hi, James. How are you?
1: Good, hello. Good. Go ahead.
4: Good.
1: Are you?
4: Oh, well, yeah, I'm a crazy cat lady. I have one cat.
1: Yeah.
4: I've been called a crazy cat lady. I have a coffee mug with crazy cat lady written on the side.
1: Did you buy that or did someone buy it for you?
4: A colleague bought it for me, which was to, you know, Chris Kringle or something at Christmas.
1: Oh, yeah.
4: And his wife was actually worried that I'd be offended by it, but I actually really liked it.
1: Oh, that's good. It is a high-risk gift, I think.
4: It is a high-risk, very brave gift, yeah. So, yeah, no, I loved your interview with the author, and I'll definitely be getting that book. I lean into being a crazy cat lady, even though I just have one cat.
1: Very nice. And yes, I understand you've united both our predominant topics of the last hour and that you're left-handed as well.
4: That's correct. I'm a left-handed cat lady. I have red hair. I'm extremely unusual. So there you go. Yep.
1: I'm just curious, how did you become a cat lady? Like, were you a cat kid and you just grew into it, or did it strike you in midlife,
4: yeah,
1: or what?
4: No, I was always into kitty cats when I was little. Yep. Always into cats as opposed to, well, I like puppy dogs, but I agree with the author you were, or the comedian too, that you're interviewing, that if you say you like cats and you don't acknowledge that you also like dogs, people like to hear that. They get worried if you say that you don't like dogs. So you've got to say that you do like dogs as well.
1: That's interesting. So because you know there's this thing about cat ladies, you've worked out how best to manage it and the things to say to help you to, you know, kind of smooth things out.
4: Exactly. Yeah. Right. Yeah. How to just sort of be part of society. You've got to, you have to have that disclaimer. It's very important.
1: You seem very good humoured about it all. I don't sense any fury or anger at the stereotype.
4: No, it's been going on for 52 years, so I just lean into it. Yeah, good.
1: And completely fine. Yeah, and someone said that a partner who liked cats would be a huge green flag. Would you endorse that?
4: Yes, absolutely. Yes, I completely agree with that. In fact, I think one of my partners at one point was a big kitty cat fan, so that was one green flag.
1: Completely
4: go with that.
1: What do you think about this? Dimity's daughter bought her a T-shirt that says, MILF, man, I love felines.
4: I need to get one of those.
1: Yeah. Do you see how quickly I read the second bit after the first bit? Just so I didn't want to leave a pause after the first.
4: Yeah. Oh, that's a shocking pun.
1: Oh, yeah. I didn't even know I was making it. Hey, thank you very much. Really nice to talk to you, Kylie.
4: You too. Cheers, James. See
1: you. Kathy says, I wish I was a cat lady. Instead, I have a husband, kids, and a dog, all very needy. That's funny. That's sad, but funny, but mainly funny.
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1: Great to have your company. What's coming up tomorrow? Not me. Mark Humphries is presenting. He'll be chatting to... Oh, that's right, because Kath was smugly telling me she's on holidays for, I think it's like 4 weeks or something. But Mark's fantastic. He'll do a great job. He'll be chatting to Four Seasons member and Rock and Roll Hall of Fame inductee Bob Gaudio. So that'll be excellent.
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1: 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In the Illawarra, Stefan Postuma.
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10: Afternoon. Hope your Monday so far has been a good one. I've got tickets to give away this week to go and see Melinda Schneider's tribute to Barbara Streisand. How good will that be? Keep listening today and indeed all week for your chance to win a double pass to see that show. It's called The Way We Were at Civic Theatre. Looking forward to that. Before we go much further, though, let's take a look at today's events. It is your 3 before 3. Now, the first thing relates to the incident in Mayfield yesterday, and you'll be hearing from police this afternoon who say that illegal dirt bike riders put the community's safety at risk during what ended up being a police operation in Newcastle at Mayfield there. So there were riders on dirt bikes, plenty of other people on foot who ended up in Dangar Park there. It was part of a promotion by a clothing brand. Now, police had to close some streets down. They say they were taunted by several people riding dirt bikes and a couple of pedestrians were knocked down. Police Superintendent Kylie Endemi says the crowd's behaviour was deplorable.
11: What resulted was an absolute disregard for public safety. A message that I have for anyone who participated illegally, and those people can expect a knock at their door.
10: We'll have more on that for you. We'll take a bit of a closer look at what happened in Mayfield yesterday.

0: as the afternoon goes on. I know there's a fair bit of interest in that one around Newcastle and surrounds, so keep an ear out for more as we go through the afternoon. How important is it to you that you have a local school nearby, that the kids in your street, for instance, can go to school close to home? The state government has announced that the upcoming budget will include funding for a new public school in Chisholm to get that started. Now, Chisholm is a quickly growing part of the Maitland local government area. The government's acquired some land on Raymond Terrace Road at Chisholm there to build a primary school. They say it would cater for up to 1,000 students. And the Education Minister, Prue Carr, says the aim is to have the school open on the first day of first term in 2030.
1: Well, the budget will fund the beginning of this work to get this school underway. 2030 really isn't a lot of time. Once we get underway with the design of the school, consultation with the community, getting the work underway.
0: Really only 3.5 years or so to get that school up and running. But we'll keep a close eye on it for you, and I expect we'll have more details to come as they get further into the planning process, community consultation and so on. So I will keep you across it all. Now, there's plenty of interest in the community about what happens with the application for the Hunter Valley Operations Continuation Project. And we've found out today that there's going to be a public hearing in Brankston next month across 2 days. The state government's referred the open cut coal project to the Independent Planning Commission for final determination. The mine's owners are seeking to extend the life of the project to 2045. Now, the IPC will hold those public hearings on Thursday the 16th and Friday the 17th of July at Brankston Community Hall. If you're interested, you can register to be a speaker. You can do that at the Planning Commission website. You can make a written submission there too if you'd prefer. So head online if that's something you want to contribute to one way or another. And of course, we'll keep a close eye out for developments on that. I'm sure we'll be covering that hearing for you too when it arrives in about a month from now. That's your 3 before 3. Lots more to come, though. Right after the 3 o'clock news, we'll take a look at the UFC event, that's Ultimate Fighting Championship. That event that happened in the grounds of the White House today. What's happened and why? We're going to get into it right after the news. And if you love Melinda Schneider, or if you love Barbara Streisand, or you love both, be listening out this afternoon. I have your chance to win tickets to see Melinda's tribute to Barbara. I've got a sound clue that you'll need to listen into, answer a question in return. Our first correct caller will win a double pass to go and see that show. So keep an ear out. I'll let you know when it's time to call and take a crack at that question. Looks like it could be a bit cloudy around the Hunter this afternoon. Medium chance of showers, becoming less likely through the late afternoon and evening. Temperatures up around 20 today. We'll check in on surf conditions too in about half an hour from now with Dave. But your 3 o'clock news on the way next.
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0: Sam Storey with ABC News. The federal government will decide in the coming days if it will extend the cut to the fuel excise after the US and Iran agreed to a new ceasefire deal. The tax on petrol was reduced earlier this year after the US and Israel attacked Iran, sending fuel prices soaring. The move has saved motorists 26 cents per litre, but the temporary measure is due to end on June the 30th. The Prime Minister says an assessment about the excise will be made at the start of next week.
1: We know that the end of the conflict doesn't mean that we're back to business as usual. And we know that that has been really important in providing support for people.
0: And global share markets have welcomed the news of a ceasefire. Trading in Asia is up, with Seoul and Tokyo gaining about 5%, while Australia's also gained ground, with the ASX 200 up around 1.3%. The price of oil fell, with Brent crude dropping more than 4.5% to $83.33 US a barrel. AMP economist Mi Bui says despite the good news, markets will be cautious until shipping through the Strait of Hormuz gets back to normal.
2: There are still a lot of ships stranded on two sides of the strait, so it takes time for them to clear that traffic. It takes time to rebuild the energy facilities around the regions as well. So I think markets as well as the consumers should brace for a few more months of volatility.
0: Residents in Coogee in Sydney's east say they're reluctant to swim at the local beach after a woman was attacked by a suspected great white shark on Saturday. A 35-year-old woman is in a critical but stable condition at St Vincent's Hospital, and Randwick and Waverley councils have reopened their beaches today after being closed in the wake of the attack. Premier Chris Minns says the government is not contemplating a cull of white sharks, but that it's still being considered for bull sharks in Sydney Harbour. Coogee residents Rich and Laura say they support a bigger focus on drones and education rather than controlling shark numbers.
3: When you hear about people saying there should be shark calls and stuff, we do not agree with that at all.
4: We don't agree with like shark calling and stuff like that, but yeah, technology can make you feel safer. But I think it's just to hammer home the sort of like the education side of things, where it is their territory, yeah, and you take that risk.
0: Police say illegal dirt bike riders put the community safety at risk during a police operation in Newcastle yesterday. Up to 40 riders on registered bikes and another 200 people on foot converged on a park in Mayfield as part of a clothing brand's promotion for free T-shirts. Police who closed down streets were taunted by several riders while two pedestrians were knocked down. Superintendent Carly Ndemi says the crowd's behaviour was deplorable.
5: Riders were deliberately riding at police and taunting police who were standing there on foot. None of this behaviour is acceptable to me, or, and I would assume, to all the good people of this city.
0: A Melbourne court has heard a woman charged with slavery offences should be granted bail to support her young child. James Oaten reports.
6: The defence team for Zainab Ahmed told the Melbourne Magistrates Court the young daughter of the accused was suffering from PTSD after enduring years growing up in a Syrian refugee camp, and separation anxiety after she was removed from her mum when Zainab Ahmed was arrested in early May. Defence have also stated the legal proceedings would be long and complicated, given this is the first time crimes against humanity have been tested in the Australian legal system, and many witnesses are based overseas.
0: Officials in Ukraine say at least 9 people are dead after another major Russian bombardment of the country. The BBC's Hyman Hancock has more.
7: Ukraine's interior minister described the attack on the capital Kyiv as a major blow, with significant destruction of civilian infrastructure. The city's mayor, Vitaly Klitschko, said some houses and cars caught fire after being hit by debris from drones. He said the attack damaged electricity lines and left more than 140,000 people without power. In the northeastern city of Kharkiv, at least 5 rescue workers were killed while putting out a fire caused by Russian strikes. Russia also says its territory has come under attack from Ukraine.
0: To sport, and in World Cup results, Sweden has defeated Tunisia 5-1 in their clash at the World Cup in the Mexican city of Monterrey. In other games, Ivory Coast scored a late winner to beat Ecuador 1-0 in Philadelphia, while the Netherlands and Japan played out a 2-2 draw in Dallas, and Germany put 7 goals against Curaçao in a 7-1 win in Houston. To the weather for this afternoon: isolated showers across the southern inland plains, the central east and the northeast, tending to be scattered about the north coast and the adjacent ranges. It'll be dry and sunny elsewhere. A partly cloudy afternoon in Sydney with the slight chance of a shower. There'll be a sunny day tomorrow with a top of 21. Partly cloudy Wednesday, a top of 22, and then mostly sunny Thursday and 23. 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
10: Afternoon. Great to be with you around the Hunter on your Monday afternoon. With you through till 6 today. Looking forward to some great conversations in between now and then. Now the White House, one of those landmarks, instantly recognisable, whether it's in a movie, a photo, postcard, if you remember those. Today, it looked a bit different with a UFC contest on the White House lawn. They've been building that structure for weeks now, I think. Today was the big day. Why was that happening and how was it received? Well, we're going to jump into that in a moment. And a gathering in Newcastle over the weekend brought together a group of people with nothing in common at all except for the same first name. What was the name in question? Well, I'll share that with you in about 20 minutes from now. But while we're talking about names and getting people together who share nothing other than the same first name, I'd love for you to weigh in on something that was on the mind of the Drive team here this afternoon, which is whether or not it is better to have a name that's reasonably common, lots of people have, or to have something unique or less common. You know, a lot of parents, when they are naming a new baby, will think about something that's less common, try to pick something that not every child their age is going to have. I wonder, though, do you like bumping into people who share the same name? Gives you a little bit of something in common with someone. Or do you love maybe that your name is unique? Or would you prefer a unique name? When it comes to names, do you reckon common names?

0: 0499 1233. And Helen heard part of the Lisa Wilkinson interview on Conversations around Evelyn, the nurse who ended up in Cessnock after surviving the sinking of the Titanic. Helen found the interview with Lisa Wilkinson fascinating, has just been out and bought the book and can't wait to start reading it. Helen, thank you very much for texting in. 0487 991233.
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0: By the way, in this hour, I have your chance to win a double pass to go and see Melinda Schneider's tribute to Barbara Streisand. Barbara's amazing. Melinda's amazing. Can you imagine how amazing this show is going to be? Double pass to give away a little bit later on this hour. You'll just need to listen out and be fast on the phone.
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0: It's 4:09 now on 1233. Now, when you get a text message, you probably pick up your phone to see who that's from. Maybe there's a name there that you recognise. Maybe it's a business name. Or maybe it's a random number that you would likely suspect to be a nuisance message of some kind. How do you tell what's malicious and what's not? Can you trust those texts you get from businesses if they identify themselves as such? There are things changing in your text message inbox from the 1st of July, aiming to make it easier for you to avoid scams. Samantha York is here, the Australian Communications and Media Authority's Telecommunications and Consumer Lead. Good afternoon, Samantha.
5: Hello, Jenny. Great to be here.
0: Thank you. What's changing with our texts?
5: So, as you mentioned just now in the intro, Jenny, we've become quite used to receiving text messages from businesses that don't come up as a number that sent you the text message. It comes up as a business name. Mm. And we've observed over the last year or two that scammers and other criminals have started adopting and impersonating trusted business brands in order to scam us out of money or to steal our personal information. So from the 1st of July this year, we are launching a new register to legitimise the sending of texts from business names. So if you receive a text from the 1st of July that says that it's from CommBank, for instance, you can trust that it's from CommBank. There will be a new type of message, however, Jenny, from companies that have not registered their IDs that will be labelled as unverified in your text app. Okay. So you'll have a new category of text that reads unverified from the 1st of July.
0: Okay, so just to be really clear, at the moment, if I have, you know, a friend's name saved into my phone contacts, it'll come up with their name, but there are some texts that I get from AusPost, MyGov and so on that just pop up with those names even though they're not saved in my phone. These are the kinds of texts you're talking about.
5: That's exactly right. So they're often used for marketing purposes, but they can also be used by your local GP's practice, for instance, to remind you of an upcoming medical appointment, or indeed by Australia Post to let you know that you have a parcel on the way. So they're generally used by businesses to inform you about an upcoming service or a particular promotion that they may have on.
0: Okay, but that is easy enough to impersonate, I guess, right now, is it that people are getting scammed?
5: Exactly. Right. That's okay. Exactly right. So scammers are using these trusted business names to trick us into sharing personal information or indeed financial information with them.
0: So how, I mean, I guess there's a lot of back-end stuff that goes on here, software and so on, but how are you making sure that only legitimate businesses are registered and able to send those texts announcing what business they're from?
5: So we're working very closely with the telco community who are responsible for registering all of these sender IDs. We've built a back-end IT system and a process for registering IDs that we hope is going to be pretty difficult for a criminal to successfully engage with, Jenny. So for instance, if you're trying to register the sender ID David Jones, you need to demonstrate through our application process that your company has legitimate rights or legitimate usage over the David Jones company name. You need to be listed on the Australian Business Register, for instance.

0: instance, if you're an Australian company, and we need to interact with the authorised representative that's listed in your business register before we'll register your ID. Now, there's a separate process for international companies that are using sender IDs, and there are a lot of those as well. And we know that a lot of scams are coming from overseas. So we've built a special process for international companies where they can work with a local telco here in Australia that can then legitimately register their IDs. So we're hoping that the process is pretty robust. I won't say that it's bulletproof because nothing is bulletproof these days, but we're pretty confident that we've engineered a system where it will be very difficult for a scammer to successfully get through those checks and balances.
1: Okay. So for those of us who, you know, everyday folks who are receiving these text messages, we don't need to do anything different, but there is a need, I guess, if you're a business that uses those kinds of text messages to reach your clients' customers, you do need to take action.
0: So you're right. There's nothing that Australians need to do today. You should be receiving a message from your telco in the next week or two letting you know that this change is coming. So they will give you a heads up and they'll reinforce that they'll be categorising some of your texts as unverified. Now, once the 1st of July comes around, Jenny, when people start seeing these unverified texts coming through, people should be vigilant and careful. So it's very possible that there could be scams caught up in that unverified chain of texts, but it is also possible that there could be legitimate businesses who haven't yet registered their IDs that are being labelled as unverified. Mm-hmm. So the ask on all of us as Australians and potential victims of scams is to just be careful, to have a look at what is being labelled as unverified. And if you see something in there that is from a business that you do interact with, to maybe contact that business, not from the text that they've sent you, but just from their telephone number on their website or a contact form on their website or through an app if you engage with them through an app, and just check whether that message is legitimate or not.
1: Mm-hmm.
0: Okay. And if you do suspect that there's something in there, that's something that you've seen that is either coming up as registered, but also in that unverified thread that you think is suspicious, please notify ScamWatch, which is the government entity that manages and oversees the scams area here.
1: Samantha, how much of an issue are text-based scams in Australia? Is it a growing problem?
0: Look, interestingly, over the years, the volume of reports about text message scams has actually decreased, Jenny. Mm. So from 2024 to 2025, there was actually a decrease of 62% in the number of text message scams that
1: 62%.
0: Were being reported. Yes.
1: Wow.
0: However, the more concerning statistic is that the losses to text-based scams, so how much money people are losing to text message scams, is increasing.
1: Right. Okay.
0: So in 2025, Australians lost almost $18 million to text-based scams. Mm. So it's still a big problem in terms of people handing over money to scammers that are approaching them through texts, but the volume of those text scams seems to be decreasing.
1: Samantha, we will wait for those changes to come in 1st of July, but is there any advice off the top of your head that you could offer to folks this afternoon who are maybe looking at their text message inbox and thinking, oh, I need to know more about what could be scammy in here and what isn't? Anything you can suggest in terms of red flags that should be on our minds?
0: Yeah, just some quick ones, Jenny. So don't click on links that come through in texts, whether you think they're legitimate or not. And certainly if somebody is asking you for money or to fill in a form that discloses personal information, don't do that. Always just check with the business if you're concerned or suspicious, and always report suspicious text to ScamWatch.
1: Good advice. Samantha, thank you. 1st of July, some changes on the way. Appreciate you updating us.
0: That's a pleasure, Jenny. Thanks for having me.
1: Thanks. Samantha York is from the Australian Communications and Media Authorities. She's the telecommunications and consumer lead for that organisation. 1st of July, you will start to get texts where they have those business names that will have been verified by the Australian Communications and Media Authority. They think it's a pretty robust system, maybe not, can't guarantee 100%, but pretty robust. So that is a text that you might get to your phone that has a business name as the sender rather than just an unidentified phone number. They're doing their best to register all those business names to know that if it comes up in your thing and says AusPost, that it really is AusPost, for instance. It means that those that aren't registered will end up in a thread of unverified messages in your inbox, which, especially in the early stages, could be legitimate but could very much also be scams. So you will want to be very careful with anything that you see in that pile. But anything scammy, report it. Be really careful. Don't click those links. Don't hand over personal information. You heard Samantha's advice. 19 past four now on 12:33. ABC Newcastle, forget the Socceroos. We've got some new world champions among us in the Hunter. They're not kicking footballs. Oh, no. You'll hear from them, though, in the next couple of minutes here on 12:33 Drive. We've still got heavy traffic around Rutherford, New England Highway at Walter Street westbound. A crash there involving three vehicles, slowing things down for your afternoon commute.

The Jam, that's entertainment. 22 past four, 12:33 drive. Had a text from somebody on antisocial behaviour and hooning. You say around Mayfield, Islington, Cessnock, Murray's Beach, Belmont. You say the police spokeswoman, Kylie Endemi, who Paul Culliver spoke to this morning on Breakfast, said she was shocked by the disgusting behaviour around Mayfield yesterday and she didn't want to see a repeat of this on our streets. This person goes on to say, though, that it happens regularly, in their opinion, throughout the Hunter. And this sort of antisocial behaviour, they say, isn't a one-off. You're welcome to let me know what you think. This person says hoons were at it in residential streets in Belmont Saturday night. It's been happening regularly in that area, you say. You're highlighting issues at Murray's Beach as well. Thank you very much for texting in. I'm hearing your frustration that this is happening around you.

0: you. I guess we're often told to report it. I assume that's something you've done, given your frustration with it. We'll see what more we can find out as we continue these conversations here on Drive. Thanks for the text. If you want to get in touch on that topic or anything else, 0487 99 1233 is how to get in touch with me.
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2: 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Hang on.
3: Correct. I do a version of Eleanor Rigby, and mine's an instrumental more based on the Zoot than the Beatles.
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0: If you were cheering on the Socceroos yesterday afternoon, well, I just want to let you know that another team, a local team, was making its mark in another international competition. The Spinning Nitwits took on the back-to-back International Wool Challenge at Tokal yesterday. Kerry Hughes is here from the Spinning Nitwits. Hello, Kerry.
6: Hello, Jenny. That's funny.
0: How did it go?
6: Yes, we went very well. We finished our jumper in 7 hours, 21 minutes and 8 seconds, and we became the world champions.
0: Woohoo! Congratulations. How does it feel?
6: Much.
0: World champions once again.
6: Oh, yes. Well, second place was the UK Cotswold Wool Gatherers, and third were the Victorian Sisters in Stitches. So everyone would have sat there for their good times and made a good effort for things.
0: Oh, how lovely. Kerry, remind us again, because we spoke about this last week, but for anyone that didn't catch that, remind us what the challenge is.
6: Yep, so we blade shear a sheep and then we spin and ply the wool and we knit an adult-sized jumper in under 8 hours if possible.
0: 7 hours and 21 minutes in the end for
6: yep.
0: you, Kerry.
6: Yes.
0: How? I mean, you must be really happy with that time to be world champions.
6: Yep.
0: Did it all go to plan? Were there any challenges or hitches that you had to deal with?
6: No, So the sheep was shorn right on 9 o'clock and he behaved exceptionally well. He had some beautiful fleece and we were spinning within the first few minutes. The front and back knitters started within 5 minutes and they were knitting for the whole 7 hours, 21 just about.
0: Oh.
6: And then after an hour, the sleeve knitters stopped spinning and started their knitting, and the two spinners and pliers were able to keep fast spinning and keeping the supply of wool up for the whole day. So it was all went to plan.
0: That is extraordinary. How important is it that you have a well-tempered sheep, by the way, at the start of this whole process?
6: Oh, well, Trevor's a master. He's been shearing for a long, long time, so I think he can deal with anything, but it makes a better spectacle. Yeah.
0: Very good. You were also raising money for head and neck cancer research for the Mater Hospital, which I'm sure was a very satisfying thing to do. Did you have a few people pop in and watch and contribute to that?
6: Yes, and we raised $1,800 for that.
0: Wow.
6: So that was quite a good effort. So we thank all the people who donated beanies and things for sale. So that was excellent. And we also had the encouragement of the Maitland Pluckers ukulele group, who kept us going with some really upbeat tunes. And then we had another man, Drew, who brought some extra sheep along. So between ukulele playing and then sheep shearing, I think people had lots to look at.
0: Oh, that sounds fantastic. Mm-hmm. Kerry, do you get a trophy or something for winning the International Wool Challenge?
6: Yes, there's several trophies. There's one for first in Australia, there's one for the best in New South Wales, and then there's an international trophy as well. So we normally leave those in the display cabinet at the Tokal Agricultural College.
0: Right, and all three of them are coming your way, I guess.
6: Yes, they are.
0: Wow. Oh, Kerry, you're so humble. I know it's not really about, lording victory over the other teams, but about having a great time raising some money while you're at it. But congratulations. What an effort. How did you all feel after 7 hours and 21 minutes in the challenge yesterday?
6: Well, a combination of excited and a little bit weary, but I think we inspired quite a few people who've told me they're going to try and get their knitting needles out again and get back into the craft. So,
0: oh, lovely.
6: That's always encouraging.
0: Yeah. It's been a long time since I've knitted anything, Kerry. I'd be no good in your challenge. Although If you want a square or a rectangle, I'm your gal. I can do a square or a rectangle. Plain stitch, can't do pearl or anything fancy.

0: So squares and scarves are all I can manage.
1: That's all right. And some people were knitting squares for a local group called Squares for Comfort, who make rugs out of the squares and donate them to local charities. So there's room for your little square knitting as well.
0: Yeah, I actually, with the help of my mum and my grandmother once, we got a whole rug together with squares, yeah, which we were very proud of. But it's been a while. Kerry, congratulations on international back-to-back wool challenge winners from right here in the Hunter, the Spinning Knitwits. Good on you, Kerry. Please pass on all our best to the rest of the team.
1: Yes, I will. Thank you for your support.
0: It's been a pleasure. Kerry Hughes there. The Spinning Knitwits, world champions, shearing that sheep, spinning the wool, and knitting it into an adult-sized jumper. 7 hours and 21 minutes. They are the world champions. Kim Carnes, Betty Davis Eyes, with news headlines on the way, weather and traffic. Oh, and your chance to win tickets to see a great show in Newcastle. Melinda Schneider, that's on the way. It's not very far away now.

0: Kim Carnes. That's Betty Davis Eyes. 12:33 drive. Looks like that traffic incident is cleared at Rutherford, but we'll get a closer view of that from the Transport Management Centre in a couple of minutes from now. Ben Clifford's here with the news headlines, though. Hello, Ben.
1: Good afternoon, Jenny. Making news this afternoon, global share markets have welcomed news of a ceasefire deal between the US and Iran. Trading in Asia is up, with Tokyo and Seoul gaining about 5%, while Australia also gained ground, with the ASX 200 up about 1.3%. The victim of Saturday's shark attack at Coogee has been identified as 35-year-old Lee Stewart. The local mother remained in a critical but stable condition in hospital after being attacked by a great white. The beach has now been reopened, with lifeguards patrolling with jet skis and drones. Deputy Lord Mayor of Newcastle, Charlotte McCabe, says council will pursue damages after an event at Danga Park at the weekend turned to chaos. Video of the event shows up to 40 dirt bike riders taunting police, appearing to run down at least two pedestrians and damaging the park. Council says the event was unauthorised. And a new 20-year plan seeks to transform Morisset into a bustling CBD, catering for more than 50,000 people. Late Macquarie councillors will tonight vote on whether to put the Morisset Place strategy on public exhibition. The plan recognises the southwestern side of the lake, which includes suburbs of Morisset, Waiee and Currumbong, as a strategic location for population and jobs growth in the Hunter. We'll have more local news, Jenny, at 5 o'clock.
0: Thank you very much. Ben Clifford there from the newsroom. Yeah, I was interested to take a little look at that Morisset plan, and I guess we'll find out tonight whether or not the councillors vote to put it out on exhibition. But Morisset certainly comes up quite often in conversations around the very fast rail plans and the idea that Morisset would be a good Lake Macquarie stop. So that would lead to a whole change around Morisset and surrounds. I'll look forward to digging a little deeper into the future of Morisset as we can with the council. You're hearing in the news too about the shark attack at Coogee Beach on Saturday. The family of the woman who was attacked have described her injuries as severe and life-threatening. They're saying she's going to need extensive ongoing care, support and rehabilitation. So that woman, she's 35, still in a critical condition, has had multiple surgeries. The family, though, has expressed their gratitude to lifesavers, first responders, the helicopter crew, hospital staff and others who have been caring for her. And, those ongoing conversations around sharks off Sydney's beaches, drones being able to be flown there at Coogee with a ban on that having been lifted for a little while. But there'll certainly be more on that in the news as the evening goes on.
2: Traffic.
0: Bronwyn Martins here from the Transport Management Centre. Hello, Bron.
3: Hello, Jenny. At Rutherford, all the lanes of the New England Highway have reopened after that multi-vehicle crash at Walter Street. It did cause some fairly heavy westbound traffic through there, but that traffic is all back to normal now. Heavy traffic also has eased down the New England Highway from McDougall's Hill to Singleton. It was looking quite congested through there about half an hour ago, but the traffic flowing much better there now. Through Tomago, there are the usual delays down the Pacific Highway as you head towards Hexham Bridge. New England Highway is moving well through Taro, though, and Maitland Road is all clear through Sandgate and Hexham. Through Cameron Park, there is some slow traffic along Newcastle Link Road as you head westbound towards Minmay Road, so just be prepared for the usual delays through there. To the public transport and trains at a time on the Central Coast and Newcastle line. A couple of services on the Hunter line running around 5 minutes late, so plan ahead using a transport app or transportnsw.info, and for the traffic information, head to lifetraffic.com.
0: Bronwyn, thank you very much. We'll chat again in an hour.
3: Talk to you then, Jenny.
0: Thanks, Bronwyn Martin there from the Transport Management Centre. Can it

That's Barbara Streisand. She's incredible, isn't she? This week, I've got 5 double passes to give away to go and see Melinda Schneider, incredible artist in her own right, performing the work of Barbara Streisand. Her Barbara Streisand-inspired concert is coming to the Civic Theatre. Now, it is the Way We Were tour. It is coming to Civic Theatre on the 27th of August, and I've got a double pass to give away each day this week. Now, if you're interested in getting your chance to come along to see that show, I won't say sing along to the Barbara Streisand songs, because look, they don't always encourage that. But enjoy the beautiful music of Barbara Streisand as performed and interpreted by Melinda Schneider. Well, you can call me, but you have to answer a question. I want to know what Barbara Streisand film or musical this is from.

0: Barbara Streisand, film or musical is this from? Call now if you think you know or if you just want to have a guess. 1-300-33-1233. What Barbara Streisand film or musical is that from? If you want to call, take a crack at it. First correct caller will win today's double pass.
1: I feel the...

1-300-33-1233. What Barbara Streisand film or musical is that sound clue from? Call now if you think you know. You've got to come on the radio, have a chat with me and tell me. And you could be the winner of today's double pass, 21-5. Savage Garden, to the moon and back.

to the moon and back. That's Savage Garden. You're on 1233 ABC Newcastle. It's 17 to 5. I want to give away a double pass to go and see Melinda Schneider's The Way We Were show.

0: It is, well, you know, a celebration of Barbara Streisand's career. What a great night out at Civic Theatre. It's going to be at the Civic on the 27th of August. I've got double passes to give away all week. Now, your first clue has been this.
1: I feel the room swaying for the band.
0: And your question is, which Barbara Streisand film or musical is that from? Bridget's first in Thornton. Hi, Bridget.
2: Hi.
0: Hi. You a fan of Barbara Streisand, Melinda Schneider, or both?
2: Yes. Yes, Barbara Streisand. I've seen her in concert.
0: Oh, fabulous. Amazing. Was that in Australia or overseas? Where was that?
2: In Australia, in Sydney.
0: Wow, Bridget. Okay.
2: I know. It was a while ago.
0: So, what film or musical is that sound clue from?
2: Look, I said to the lady on the phone that I thought it was The Way We Were, but I'm not going to say that. I'm going to say Funny Girl, Funny Face.
0: Incorrect, Bridget.
2: It's not.
0: But thanks for having a crack at it, and you can call back another time this week. We've got more chances for you to win, Bridget, there in Thornton. Let's go to Vivian in Shoal Bay. G'day, Vivian.
3: Oh, hi. I was going to say Funny Girl as well.
0: Ah, okay. It is not Funny Girl. Sorry about that, Vivian. Call again another time. Thank you, Vivian, there in Shoal Bay. It's not Funny Girl. Let's go to Paul in Cardiff. G'day, Paul.
4: Hi, how are you?
0: Good, thank you. Are you a fan of Barbara Streisand, Mel Schneider, all of the above?
4: Barbara Streisand, yes.
0: Okay, fabulous. Now, we've had a few incorrect answers to this one. Do you know what our sound clue is?
4: I'd say Hello, Dolly.

0: Well done, Paul. Congratulations.
1: Thank you.
0: Have you seen that one a few times before?
1: I've got an album at home. I just can't remember what one it is. It's got a pink cover on it. I just don't remember what it is.
0: Okay. Hello, Dolly. The movie came out in 1969 with Barbara Streisand in it. Apparently it was one of the first films released on home video, which I didn't realise. But Barbara Streisand in full voice and full flight there in that film, and it has won you a double pass to go and see The Way We Were tour at Civic Theatre. Who will you take with you?
2: Wife.
0: Hello, Catherine. Hello.
1: It's cheering at the moment.
0: were you instrumental in helping with the answer, Catherine, or just happy to be the plus one?
2: Plus one.
1: As soon as I heard it, it twigged. It hit me.
0: Well done. You can both go along and enjoy. Will you be singing along? Will you be holding back? What's the situation when you get in an audience and you hear a bunch of great Barbara Streisand songs?
2: No, I won't be holding back.
0: I hope the people in front of you enjoy that, Catherine.
2: I don't like my voice. But...
0: Congratulations, you two. Stay on the line so we can get your details.
2: Thank you.
0: Congratulations, Paul and Catherine in Cardiff. That's how simple it is. We'll have another sound clue tomorrow. You'll want to listen in. Call me when you think you know what musical or film it was from. And first correct caller gets the double pass to go and see Melinda Schneider's tribute celebration of Barbara Streisand's career. What a great night that will be. It's about 12 and a half to five now, which means that Tom Saunders will be here in a little bit, let you know how things are looking weather-wise across this week.
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0: Have you checked it out yet? Race Around the World? Great to have that back on TV after a couple of decades break. Now, speaking of ABC TV, something that you can watch tonight that I think will have a big impact. You are probably aware of the work of the late Professor Richard Scolia. The former Australian of the Year went public with his battle against an aggressive brain cancer, documenting his ups and downs on social media, warts and all. What made him remarkable was his never give up attitude, his determination to push forward the field of brain cancer treatment, which has made few advancements in the past 20 years. In his last major TV interview, Professor Scolia sat down with the ABC's Australian Story to talk about family, medical research, and leaving a legacy.
5: When you find out first you can die from cancer very soon, you're anxious about it. Then naturally I'm peeved that I'm going to die as soon as what I am, whenever it will be. But I'm just amazed, to be honest, that I'm still here at more than 2.5 years. It's incredible.
6: I really am just grateful for any time we get with Richard. It's all important now, I guess.
7: All right, guys, we are going to crowd them out, the 122 cats. That way Richard's going to take us up there. He'll be at the front.
8: Dad hasn't slowed down since he was diagnosed. It would be really easy for him to just sort of stop all of the things that made him who he is and put all of his worry into thinking about the cancer. But it hasn't stopped him at all.
5: This year, we're competing in the Tour de Cure. They are an organisation that raise awareness, raise money and support research in a variety of cancers. We're cycling for 4 days and roughly it's 150 k's each day. So, to be honest, I'm nervous about if I'm going to be able to make it through this event. But I guess I'm pretty determined when it comes to it.
9: Couldn't be more excited. Couldn't be at a better place.
10: Resilience, endurance, positivity. There were so many things that he exemplified in doing this, as he had exemplified throughout all the time he was living with this brutal cancer diagnosis.
0: Professor Richard Scollier, the subject of tonight's Australian Story, the late Professor Scollier. And you can watch that episode, A Beautiful Mind, tonight, 8 o'clock on ABC TV, or catch up at any time on ABC iView. It's certainly one that I'll be making sure I watch, having followed Professor Scollier's work as I have the last few years with great admiration. It's 9 to 5 now, 12:33. ABC Newcastle woke up to rain on the roof last night. Did that happen at your place? Was it heavy where you were? Or just a drizzle here and there? We're going to check in with Tom Saunders in the next couple of minutes, see what the rest of the week is looking like. Ahead of that, though, it's Dan Hartman. I Can Dream About You. Your 5 o'clock news is not too far away. After 5, too. A closer look at those events at Mayfield yesterday that have been condemned by police, local council. More on that to come.

0: That's Dan Hartman. I Can Dream About You. 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
1: Weather.
0: And Tom Saunders is here, ABC meteorologist. Hello, Tom.
2: Jenny, good afternoon.
0: Good afternoon to you. Hey, I know you're not the biggest football fan. Did you watch a bit of World Cup yesterday, though?
2: I watched the whole game. I love the World Cup.
0: Ah, oh, good. Okay.
2: I love sport when it means something.
0: Right. What's your threshold for that?
2: I can't get into club sports. I really struggle. I just don't care if one suburb beats another suburb in football or rugby, whatever. I just can't get into it.
0: Okay.
2: But with the Olympics or if the Australian national team is playing and I don't really care what sport, I'm right into it.
0: Oh, I love that. Oh, well, Tom, I should have given you the heads up then on an international contest that was happening in the Hunter yesterday, which we just happened to become new world champions. We had a team competing in a challenge where you had to shear a sheep, spin the wool and knit a jumper in the shortest possible time, and they won.
2: Oh, that's epic. I love that.
0: Is it not? 7 hours and 21 minutes, I think they got that done in.
2: Yeah, wow. That is impressive.
0: So good, good. Now that I know you'll get involved when there's national pride on the line, I'm excited to see where this takes us, Tom.
2: All right, we're going to have lots of sports chats coming up.
0: Very good. What did you make of the game? We should talk about the World Cup, seeing as we've talked about shearing and knitting jumpers.
2: I thought it was amazing. The defence was just incredible. Mm-hmm. The Beach guy.
0: Yeah.
2: Between the posts. I don't know how many he saved. I lost count.
0: Yeah.
2: But then the tight-knit defence there,
0: yeah.
2: There were so many bodies in the way.
0: Yeah.
2: And I don't know how we managed to score twice with all those men back in defence. Oh. That's my analysis.
0: Well, I'll tell you, the second goal scored by Connor Metcalf, he started his career at South Cardiff Football Club right here in Lake Macquarie.
2: That's it. That's my new club.
0: There you go.
2: South I love Cardiff. Club sport.
0: The Gunners, they're your new club. I love it. Tom, we better talk about the weather. Bit of rain overnight at my place and in bits and pieces around the Hunter, I reckon, but a pretty dry day.
2: Yeah, we had a southeasterly change yesterday behind it, as you said, rain. Nobby's Head only had 2 millimetres to 9 a.m, but Barnsley had 27. Mm. Around 50 millimetres fell across Lake Macquarie, so very wet at your place, Jenny. Mm. Now, it was another very mild night for winter. Minimum 15 at Nobby's Head, 5 above average, 13 in Scone, 8 above average. Showers eased this morning, although low cloud did linger into the afternoon. We hit 19 for a top, 1 above average. Now, I've got a stat for you.
0: Go on.
2: Based on the average of our minimums and maximums at Nobby's Head so far, it has been the warmest start to winter since 2008, so ooh, nearly 20 years. And considering it will stay pretty mild for another week, yeah, we could be heading for a June record, but it'll depend what happens during the last week of the month. Ooh. Now, tonight, the low cloud that's currently overhead will clear up. So that will allow for lower overnight minimums compared to the last few nights. And then tomorrow, the chance of morning fog, then a mostly sunny afternoon, light winds. Newcastle, 10 to 21. Maitland, 8 to 21. Scone, 7 to 20. Then Wednesday, it's back to northerlies, mostly sunny, 23 degrees across the Hunter.
0: Wow.
2: Thursday, partly cloudy, 21 to 22. Friday, though, another cloud band coming in from the west. Very high chance of showers for the upper Hunter. Medium chance for the lower Hunter. Tops of 22 Newcastle, but dropping to 19 for the upper Hunter. Mm. And then the weekend will be mostly dry and a touch cooler with just the odd shower. Now, Jenny, if we have time, I saw a movie on the weekend. I now have a new favourite weather movie to
0: please
2: recommend.
0: Please, what is it?
2: Pressure. I saw Pressure at the Sydney Film Festival.
0: Pressure.
2: Unbelievable. It's overtaken Groundhog Day.
0: Stop it. Wow. Yes. What's the genre we talking about?
2: It's a war film. It's the true story of the meteorologist who was in charge of providing the D-Day landing forecast, which was pretty tricky in the mid-1940s. And there was a lot of conflict. I won't obviously, you know, give the whole story away. We know how it ends. But basically, the head American meteorologist and the head British meteorologist had a different method of forecasting, and that's where a lot of the tension and drama comes from.
0: I love that idea.
2: It's a true story.
0: And the wordplay on pressure, very clever. Mm.
2: Yes.
0: Okay.
2: Incredible film.
0: Right. Thank you for letting me know. Right. Okay. It's on the agenda, Pressure, with a big personal recommendation from Tom Saunders. Tom, yes. Thank you. We'll talk again tomorrow.
2: Cheers.
0: Thanks. Tom Saunders, ABC meteorologist, with a bit of sport and movie recommendations chucked in there for good measure. Why not? Your 5 o'clock news is nearly here. After that, you'll hear from an eyewitness to yesterday's gathering at Danga Park in Mayfield, which has caused a lot of concern from police and the city of Newcastle. And the Socceroos got a couple of days to prepare for their next match with a game one win under the belt, which feels pretty good. What else has played out today while you're at work or getting on with your day? You'll find out after the news.
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5: ABC News, good afternoon, I'm Ben Clifford. Western leaders are voicing their support for a deal between the US and Iran to halt their war. John O'Wakely has the details.
6: In a social media post, US President Donald Trump says he's authorizing the toll-free opening of the Strait of Hormuz and removing the US naval blockade of Iran. Prime Minister Anthony Albanese is welcoming the agreement, saying the peace deal is in the interest of the entire world. A joint statement by the UK, France, Germany and Italy has also backed it, saying the reopening of the Strait of Hormuz is essential. EU Commission President Ursula von der Leyen says the deal should reopen the critical oil route as soon as possible, but the peace in the Middle East was impossible while Lebanon is in flames. Pakistan, which mediated the deal, says military operations on all fronts, including Lebanon, will end, but Israel, which has been fighting Hezbollah there, is yet to comment.
5: Meanwhile, the federal government will decide in the coming days if it will extend the cut to the fuel excise. The tax on petrol was reduced earlier this year after the US and Israel attacked Iran, sending fuel prices soaring. The move has saved motorists 26 cents per litre, but the temporary measure is due to end on June 30. Prime Minister Anthony Albanese says an assessment about the excise will be made at the start of next week.
7: We know that the end of the conflict doesn't mean that we're back to business as usual. And we know that that has been really important in providing support for people.
5: Business groups have told a Senate inquiry that the federal government's overhaul of negative gearing and the capital gains discount will curb productivity. A two-day hearing into the reforms is being held at Parliament House in Canberra. David Alexander from the Australian Chamber of Commerce and Industry says the changes are rushed and will hurt business.
8: Under the proposed system, because these businesses make the biggest capital gain, they will suffer a disproportionate increase in tax. The more the gain, the more the pain. It's a tax on productivity. It's very disappointing that such a consequential and complex bill is being rushed.
5: Police say illegal dirt bike riders put the community safety at risk during a police operation in Newcastle yesterday. Up to 40 riders on unregistered bikes and another 200 people on foot converged on a park in Mayfield as part of a clothing brand's promotion for free T-shirts. Police, who closed streets down, were taunted by several riders while two pedestrians were knocked down. Superintendent Kylie Ndemi says the crowd's behaviour was deplorable.
9: Riders were deliberately riding at police and taunting police who were standing there on foot. None of this behaviour is acceptable to me or, and I would assume, to all the good people of this city.
5: Deputy Lord Mayor of Newcastle, Charlotte McCabe, says the event was unauthorised and that council will pursue the group for damages.
10: It's completely

0: unfair that a company thinks that they can encourage people to damage that park and that, we together collectively as a community would have to pay for that. So the council staff will be pursuing costs from them to pay for the damages.
1: The Independent Planning Commission will hold two public hearings in the Hunter Valley as it weighs up a near 20-year extension to an Upper Hunter coal mine. Hunter Valley Operations is seeking to continue mining at its Muswellbrook and Singleton sites until the end of 2045, extracting an additional 430 million tonnes of coal. The community is being invited to make in-person submissions on the proposal at Brankston Community Hall on the 16th and 17th of July. State Member for the Upper Hunter, Dave Lazell, says there is strong community support for the project.
2: It has huge support. And to give you a sense of the size of this operation at HVO, there is 1,600 people who work there. And that doesn't include all the contractors and supply chain people who work off-site.
1: A new 20-year plan seeks to transform Morisset into a bustling CBD, catering for more than 50,000 people. Lake Macquarie councillors will tonight vote on whether to put the Morisset Place strategy on public exhibition. The plan recognises the southwestern side of the lake, which includes the suburbs of Morisset, Waiee and Currumbong, as a strategic location for population and jobs growth in the Hunter. Council spokesperson Matthew Hill says it's important council puts the infrastructure in place to meet growing demand.
3: Morisset offers a level of affordability for people as well. There's significant growth happening in that broader area between Central Coast and Lake Macquarie. So there's a lot of interest, a lot of demand, and we need to make sure we're planning for that.
1: You're all up to date with the latest ABC News.
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6: Afternoon. Hope your Monday's been a good one. Pretty clear days on the way. Morning fog, sunshine, as you've been hearing. Now, investigations are continuing after up to around 200 people, including a whole number of people on unregistered dirt bikes, converged on a park in Mayfield yesterday afternoon. It was part of a clothing brand promotion that was happening there. Police say what resulted was an absolute disregard for public safety. You'll find out in a moment the view of a local resident, as well as the latest from police who've been speaking on this today. And we're all well and truly on the Socceroos bandwagon now, right? Yeah, I think, sure. That's where we are. I mean, they won yesterday. If you weren't already on the bandwagon, I reckon you are now. After that epic win yesterday, you, I'm sure, will be keen to know what the other countries have been up to today and what happens next for Australia. Well, we're going to get the lowdown on the day's action and what's next. That's coming up for you here on 1233 Drive.
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6: It's 5:06 right now. How would you feel if a couple of hundred people, including some on dirt bikes, turned up unannounced in your suburb, made a bit of a fuss? Well, bit of a fuss is maybe an understated way of describing what happened in Mayfield yesterday. A clothing company posted on social media that it would be there giving away free T-shirts. And it ended up with this crowd, including dirt bikes, a heavy police presence. The commander of the Newcastle City Police District described some of the behaviour as disgusting, which, in her view, put community safety at risk. We saw images of dirt bikes on the street, in Dangar Park, in among pedestrians, around a children's playground. Now, Ellen lives in the area around Dangar Park and is here this afternoon. Hello, Ellen.
9: Hi, Jenny. How are you?
6: All right, thank you. Can you describe what you saw unfold yesterday?
9: Well, I can only speak from sort of my recollection and understanding and my opinion. We often have dirt bikes. They've been a problem for ages, but they usually go past and you hear them coming and going. But our attention was drawn to it when the noise was continuous. And after it sort of went on too long, we went out to see what was happening. And it was just an absolute disregard for anyone else. It was running in through cars, through pedestrians, through the playground, through the park, back on the road.
6: This is the dirt bikes doing this?
9: The dirt bikes, yeah. Yep. They were on the road delivering.

0: deliberately swerving in front of cars, playing chicken with cars, driving in between cars. It was just deadly.
1: For how long did this go on, Ellen?
0: About 3 hours, over 3 hours. And it was at the same level of disturbance for the entire time. It wasn't that it peaked at any point or that it waned at any point. They started out hard and fast and they kept it up right until the end.
1: Did you have any conversations with your neighbours while this was going on? What did you do?
0: We were all asking what was going on, and a lot of the neighbours approached the police and asked them what was going on. I have a lot of neighbours who have young kids, as you do in a neighbourhood anywhere, and some of the kids got too distressed, so the parents took them and went to family or friends, and a lot of us stayed out the front just to make sure that they kept on the road, kept over at the park, didn't come to do any property damage. Turned out that none of us were at risk of that. They weren't doing anything like that. Mm-hmm. But Dengar Park has the kids' play area. There's always kids there. There's always teenagers, kids over at the skate park. And I've lived here over a decade and very, very rarely have any problems with anyone. Mm. Most of the teenagers that come and go are great.
1: Hmm. You said that some of the neighbours, some of the community members were speaking with police, no doubt voicing concerns. Were the police able to assist and let you know what they were doing?
0: I've been in contact with Tim Crackenthorpe's office, and I now have a better understanding of it today, this afternoon specifically. But on the day, we were told it's an organised event. We were dismissed with, what do you want us to do, knock them off the bike. We've been told by higher up just to monitor the situation. And I do know a lot of my neighbours did get quite angry and quite vocal with the police, because like hour one, you wonder what's going on. Hour three, you wonder if it's ever going to end. And when it just seems like no one's in control, no one's protecting you, and the behaviour feels threatening because it is so reckless, I understand a lot more now where police were constrained, but at the time it just felt like the one lot of people that you turn to weren't doing anything.
1: Yeah, police have said today, Ellen, and maybe please correct me if I'm wrong, but maybe this is, you know, some of the detail that has come out today, but police have said that, you know, it's really a fine line between intervening and balancing safety concerns, you know, when people are on bikes and so on. Is that a reasonable approach in your view in a situation like this?
0: I think there was a lot of safety concerns by allowing them to continue, but I also understand that there have been police that have been sued because of the consequences of intervening with people on dirt bikes, specifically minors. Mm. And at the time, we wondered why they were all there and not doing anything. And I've been told by Tim Crackenthorpe's office that their main purpose for being there was to observe and to gather evidence rather than to stop what was happening. They were only going to intervene if there was threat to life or serious concerns for public safety.
1: And there is social media footage that appears to show police using capsicum spray and so on. So, you know, intervention to a certain level, it would appear. But we are about to hear from Newcastle Police on that response and why they responded as they have. Ellen, I really appreciate you helping us see this from the residents' point of view. Thanks very much.
0: Thank you.
1: Thanks. Ellen there, who lives around Dangar Park in Mayfield. I will say too that the ABC has sought comment from the company that was promoting the

0: giveaway, the promotion, Bad Apples, Bad Apple. And there may well have been people who were attending just hoping to get, you know, free T-shirt and be part of something that had no intentions of it going as it did. But, yeah, we have sought comment from the company. We've also reached out to New South Wales Police, but you might have heard a little bit of their response to this through the day. Here's a bit of what Superintendent Kylie Ndemi, the commander of the Newcastle City Police District, had to say at a media update a little bit earlier on today.
1: People are allowed to attend public spaces and participate in a harmonious and peaceful environment. What happened yesterday in Mayfield was far from that. There were people who attended that event that did so in a lawful manner and tried to enjoy what was occurring in the park. Unfortunately, there was an element yesterday, however, that displayed quite disgusting behaviour that put community safety at risk. That included young children who were playing in the park. So police responded and found about 150 to 200 people at this event. There were also approximately 40 people riding unregistered trail bikes. Their behaviour in the park and on our public streets was nothing short of dangerous. It put people's lives at risk. Police who were on scene there were forced to close roads in response to that risk. There was a police car damaged. There was a civilian car damaged. There was a brawl that occurred on the side of the street that police were forced to intervene on. In response to that unlawful behaviour, there was a female arrested yesterday in relation to an alleged assault. However, she was released pending further investigations. There are significant investigations occurring at the moment in relation to everything that transpired in this disorderly event yesterday. I want to make it clear to all those who chose to behave in that unlawful manner that you might not have been arrested yesterday, but that does not mean that police will not come and knock on your door. We are investing significant resources in relation to this investigation. We have excellent footage obtained through body-worn video, through in-car video, through Polair that was in the skies to support our policing operation. And we will identify those who chose to behave in such a deplorable manner. And we will take the necessary action against them to ensure that we do not see a repeat of this incident on our streets again.
0: That's Superintendent Kylie Ndemi, the commander of Newcastle City Police District, speaking on that incident in Mayfield yesterday. Further to that, we did approach police with some of those concerns, the type of concern that Ellen was raising about, you know, why couldn't police do more, I guess, in the moment. They've said to us in a statement that officers encountered a complex and dynamic situation involving a large number of riders, many engaging in dangerous behaviour and attempting to evade or provoke police. They say in these circumstances, police must carefully balance enforcement with the risk of causing further harm, particularly where riders are travelling at speed or acting unpredictably. They go on to say that doesn't mean action won't be taken, and echo those comments made by Kylie Ndemi there about the vision that is under review, including body-worn video, dash cam footage, Polair vision and material provided by the public. They go on to say that anyone who organises these types of events should be aware that encouraging dangerous riding for social media attention is reckless and can have fatal consequences. Meanwhile, the City of Newcastle have provided us with a statement. They say they're extremely disappointed by the unauthorised gathering and associated antisocial behaviour at Dangar Park in Mayfield over the weekend. They say assessment of the damage and any remediation required is continuing, and they're encouraging anyone with information to report it to Newcastle Police or Crime Stoppers. The text line, if you want to get in touch on that or any other topic this afternoon, 0487 99 1233. It's 17 past five. Did you catch the Socceroos? The 2-0 win over Turkey in the group match yesterday afternoon. A goal from Newcastle-born midfielder Connor Metcalf sealed the game. We're going to relive that, but also look ahead to, well, we'll relive that. We'll see what's happened today while we've all been working and getting on with our Mondays. But we'll also look ahead to what's next for the Socceroos. That's on the way in the next couple of minutes. Here's Queen, You're My Best Friend.

0: That's Queen, You're My Best Friend.
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1: or call 1300 33 1233.
0: It is the water cooler talk of the day, isn't it? The Socceroos claiming that 2-0 win over Turkey in the first World Cup group match. It happened in Vancouver yesterday afternoon, our time. And of course, around this part of the world, this part of the country, it's Connor Metcalf. 75th minute strike that we're all talking about, sealing that result for Australia. Well, and Patrick Beach, I'm sure, making part of that conversation too with his incredible goalkeeping. Celebrations happening around the country, but a bit of a nervous wait for the next match for Australia. Zane Bojack is here from ABC Sport, has been following all the action. Hi, Zane.
3: Hello. Can I just say, Jenny, I am very impressed that you guys have jumped on board. And not only that, I mean, after the Newcastle Jets, what they did this year, winning the premiership, and then, as you said, Connor Metcalf, should we be saying the Socceroos Central is the Hunter? Is that what we should be saying?
0: We wouldn't be opposed to it, I think, is how we stand, Zane.
3: Is there going to be a statue erected outside of Hunter Stadium for Connor? I mean, so honestly, how good was that goal?
0: And, so good.
3: Oh, just a quality shot from about 25 out. And look, I tell you what, I was a bit nervous up until that goal was scored, and it was just able to release the fear and all the anxiety and everything else that I was experiencing. So for that, I say not only thank you, Connor, for being a World Cup hero, but for taking away the butterflies in my tummy. I was a very sick man up until that point.
0: Can I go even further and say, Zane, that South Cardiff Football Club, where Connor Metcalf started out, Yulinga Park, I think, is their local ground. Maybe we need Connor at Yulinga there. But such an incredible outcome here and a great way to start the campaign. Not only does it give our Socceroos, well, those, you know, that all-important win, it gives a bit of confidence, I assume, but it also has, like, galvanised a country. If we weren't already there, we are now, Zane.
3: Absolutely. You only had to see the scenes out of Fed Square, a Fed Square which almost didn't happen up until the Victorian government said, no, we're having people there. I know here in Brisbane, I turned up to work at Brisbane South Bank because I had to be in the studio yesterday, and I saw all the jerseys, the Socceroo jerseys, the live site here at South Bank had 5,000 people. There was people at, I think there are 12 different sites in Sydney. It was just absolutely remarkable. The amount of

0: support that the Socceroos got on socials, the amount of talk that we've had. I mean, all it's just been the water cooler talk here in the ABC office today, yeah. And it would be like that in all workplaces.
1: Yes.
0: So, I mean, I put the argument forth that I think the Matildas and the Socceroos, they say Matildas are Australia's favourite team. I think both our football teams are truly the uniting teams of our nation. Yes, we have some amazing things happen in the AFL, the Kangaroos in rugby league, the Wallabies in rugby union. But when it comes to the round ball game, a world game, and our Olympians, we're so proud of all of our Olympians, but they're sort of splintered off into different sports. To get behind a World Cup and to get behind the Australian teams when they do well, there's just nothing like it. Mm. And honestly, I've been floating for the last 24 hours. I can only imagine what the players are like. How's this? They left their dressing room at 2 a.m. in the morning. They flew straight back to Oakland in California, and they got back home at 5 o'clock into their beds. So it's a big week leading up into the game against the USA on Friday night their time, Saturday morning our time. It's going to be absolutely massive.
1: Yeah.
0: They travel to Seattle from Oakland in California, and they also have to – well, let's be honest, they have to face a crowd which is going to be – it's almost 95% American, purely and simply because A, it's in the host city, and B, they're the only ones that can afford the tickets.
1: Yes.
0: They're too expensive over there.
1: Yeah, my friends would say I'm a bit of a glass half empty kind of person, Zane. And I'm sorry to say it, but I'm really nervous for them about this game against USA. Although, you know, I will be up with my junior soccer player watching before his game on Saturday morning. How do you reckon this is going to go down?
0: Well, this is the good thing. Because we've pinched 3 points against Turkey, and the good thing was we're the underdog, so the pressure wasn't on us. It's not necessarily on us for the second game, as I said, the expectations with the hosts. But we get two free kicks, essentially. We get two hit-outs against the USA and against Paraguay. If we can nick a point or 2 points or get a win somewhere, we're through. I think there's a lot to say that we might even already have enough points to get through to the next round. Because
1: Whoa.
0: This year, there's 8 teams who will finish third in their group who will go through. So a lot's going to depend on goal difference, but we've got a 2-0 advantage at the moment. The United States is ahead of us on the table because they had a 4-1 win. But it's almost a free hit against the US. If we could nick a point, we're through. If we could keep it to a relatively small loss and then get a win against Paraguay, we're through. So I think the sky's the limit for this team. I think I said last week that we should be looking at 2030 because it's such a young squad. But as Tony Popovich said in his press conference earlier today, he said, you know what? He said, these guys are ready now. They're ready to show the world, and that's what they exactly did.
1: Let's not wait. Zane Bojack is here from ABC Sport. Zane, before we run out of the chance, I mean, as much as I want to revel in that fantastic win, we should touch on what has happened today, because while a bunch of us were either sleeping or at work, there have been some games that have been played. What's happened?
0: So in Group E, we had the four-time champs Germany absolutely smash Curacao. Now, this is a nation of 150,000 people going up against a nation of about 83 million. Mm. And as I said, pedigree of 4 championships, 4 World Cups. So it was never going to be easy for them. But at one stage, it was 1-1. And it's just, it was almost another World Cup story being written. Imagine if a nation of an island of 150,000 was able to knock off or draw with Germany.
1: Yeah.
0: There was a draw between the Netherlands and Japan, two highly touted teams in the competition in Group F, Netherlands and Japan 2-2, with a little bit of controversy over Liverpool and Netherlands. Skipper Virgil van Dijk pushing one of the Japanese players out of the way as he headed home in the opening goal for the Netherlands. We saw the Ivory Coast, Cote d'Ivoire, they have won 1-0 over Ecuador. So Africa's got their first win of the tournament. And in the last match of the day, Sweden, who actually didn't win a game in the lead-up, can you believe it? They qualified because they won this European tournament called the League of Nations.
1: Right.
0: They lost all their World Cup qualifiers, so their first win in the World Cup campaign has come at the World Cup, 5-1 over Tunisia. And with that victory, they managed to get 5 goals for only the second time in their history, so they've gone top of their group, that is Group F.
1: Amazing. All right, well, another day of action on the way tomorrow. Zane Bojack, thanks for having our guide to it all. It's been lovely to talk soccer. We'll chat again soon.
0: No problems at all. Can't wait for Spain tomorrow. We've got New Zealand in action tomorrow. Plenty of matches still to come.
1: Oh, New Zealand. Okay, exciting stuff. Thank you very much. Zane Bojack there from ABC Sport. keeping you up to date with all the action from the World Cup.

0: I've had a text from Matt in Maitland on the topic of dirt bikes. These unregistered bikes that have been getting around were part of the issue in Mayfield yesterday. Matt says the parents of these teens riding unregistered motorcycles on the road need to start taking responsibility for their kids. I certainly do. I feel for the police who are hamstrung if they take action that results in injury or property damage. Some parents just blame the police. Another person here who says the issue with kids on unregistered dirt bikes riding around in groups has been an issue for several years. Thank you very much for texting in. It's a topic that, yeah, I know it's a big one in a lot of our communities. Where do you see it? What do you do about it? You're welcome to let me know how things happen in your neighbourhood, and it's something we'll continue to keep an eye on and get some answers for where we can. 29 past five right now on 1233 ABC Newcastle.
1: Mornings with Kylie Morris.
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1: On 1233 ABC Newcastle.
0: Kylie Morris is loving your company. I know on mornings she's with you between 9 and 11. A couple of weeks back now, Turto announced his retirement from radio. Kylie Morris stepping in the meantime. So you'll catch her 9 to 11, Monday to Thursday. Scott Bevans with you on Fridays, of course, and joined by Kylie Morris for the final hour on a Friday. So keep an ear out for mornings, keeping you company, keeping you across all the news with great music and conversation too between 9 and 11. It's right on 5:30. Ben Clifford's got the news headlines. Hello, Ben.
4: Good afternoon, Jenny. Making news this hour, the Department of Foreign Affairs and Trade are assisting the family of a 9-year-old Perth girl killed in Pakistan. Hania Ahmed and her family had travelled from Australia to Pakistan to visit relatives when they were robbed at gunpoint last week. But police opened fire on the family after mistaking them for the suspects. The former head of the competition watchdog, Graham Samuel, says vested interests have submerged tax debate in Australia. Professor Samuel has addressed a Senate inquiry into the federal government's sweeping changes to negative gearing and the capital gains discount. He is supportive of the reforms and says much of the opposition has come from large business groups. The Independent Planning Commission will hold two public hearings in the Hunter Valley as it weighs up a near 20-year extension to an Upper Hunter coal mine. Hunter Valley Operations is seeking to continue mining at its Muswellbrook and Singleton sites until the end of 2045, extracting an additional 430 million tonnes of coal. The community is being invited to make in-person submissions on the proposal at Brankston Community Hall on the 16th and 17th of July. And a new 20-year plan seeks to transform Morisset into a bustling CBD, catering for more than 50,000 people. Late Macquarie councillors will tonight vote on whether to put the Morisset Place strategy on public exhibition. Jenny, more news on the way in about half an hour's time.
0: Looking forward to it. Thank you, Ben. Thank you. Ben Clifford there from the 1233 newsroom. If you live in Morisset and surrounds, I wonder what you think about those plans. Council is going to discuss them tonight and I guess potentially get them on exhibition in the next couple of days. We'll be interested in having some more conversations with council about that. Morisset, you know, parts of it, well, I mean, it is a smaller town centre in Lake Macquarie, and you don't have to go very far outside the main street for it to feel quite quiet. Larger blocks, slower pace. It's, you know, maybe it's part of the reason you love Morisset, but things look to be changing. Of course, it's right there on the train line, which means it's a very convenient place for housing development. But of course, fast rail being talked about for Morisset and the impact that that could have on the area too. So, yeah, I wonder what you think about the future of Morisset. Something I'll be keen to talk about with you in the next couple of days. And on that public hearing into the Hunter Valley Operations Continuation Project, as you know, Ben let you know there in the headlines, it is being considered by the Independent Planning Commission, the continuation of those open cut coal mine projects. So those public hearings happen Thursday and Friday, the 16th and 17th of July at Brankston Community Hall, as Ben said. If you would like to be a speaker at those public hearings, though, you need to register on the Independent Planning Commission's website. There's a speaker registration form there. You need to do that before the 8th of July. You might also prefer to make a written submission. They have a submissions portal there, and you have to do that before the 26th of July. So I know there's a lot of interest in that, whichever way you feel about it. Those public hearings, of course, we will cover for you when they happen in July, but in the meantime, you can have your say and register your interest on the IPC website. It's 26 to 6 now on 1233 Drive.

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1: 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Hello, Bron.
2: Hello, Jenny. The traffic looking pretty good around the Hunter at the moment. At Wickham, there is a little bit of slow traffic down Hannell Street near the interchange, but no long delays there. Delays have eased through Tomago. Traffic moving well along Tomago Road and down the Pacific Highway. New England Highway all clear through Taro. No issues for the M1 between Beresfield and Morisset. And traffic's also moving well along the New England through Maitland, Singleton and Muswellbrook. To the public transport, trains pretty much to time on the Central Coast and Newcastle line. A couple of Hunter line trains running a little late at the moment. You can plan ahead using a transport app or transportnsw.info. And for the traffic information, head to livetraffic.com.
1: Bron, thanks very much. Have a good night.
2: Thanks, Jenny. You too.
1: Thanks. Bronwyn Martin there from the Transport Management Centre.
0: Weather.
1: Partly cloudy this evening. Tomorrow, there's the chance of some morning fog with a mostly sunny afternoon, light winds. Temperature-wise tomorrow, we're expecting Newcastle and Maitland to reach about 21, Singleton and Scone 20. Wednesday, low 20s, could even reach around 23 in Newcastle with a sunny day, light winds. Doesn't feel much like winter under those conditions, does it? Thursday, partly cloudy, maybe some fog, temperatures up around 22 at their peak. And for Friday, we see cloud and showers move in. Very high chance of showers for the Upper Hunter. Medium chance elsewhere, temperatures up around 21. Tom Saunders was with me just before 5, as he is each day, letting you know how things look with the weather. Tom said that we have had the warmest start to winter since 2008. How about that? Warmest start to winter since 2008, with more warm days on the way. Are we in for some records this June? I was about to say July. We're not there yet. Could we be in for some records this July? We will see how things pan out over the next couple of weeks. Paul Culliver, join you next. Let you know what's coming up on Breakfast.
3: Hello, Samantha Donovan here on PM at 6:05. The United States and Iran agree to a ceasefire and the reopening of the Strait of Hormuz. Also, at a Senate inquiry, business groups push the government to scrap its capital gains tax changes. And Donald Trump hosts a massive mixed martial arts event at the White House.
4: I feel so freaking great about the event. There's not a single place in the world that I'd rather be than right here at Freedom 250, baby.
3: I hope you'll join me for PM just after the 6 o'clock news.
1: From 5:30 tomorrow morning, you'll hear Paul Culliver with Breakfast. Hello, Paul Culliver.
5: Hello to you.
1: What are you working on?
5: Adaptation and recovery. If you think of specific events, unfortunately, that have befallen the Hunter region, of course, you could think of many, many, many disasters, unfortunately. Mm. One that we've been following with great interest over a long time now, unfortunately, over a year, New Lambton and the landslip there. That comes to mind, given that Lambton, not New Lambton, is actually going to be the site tomorrow for a little film festival, an unexpected theme of adaptation and recovery.
1: At Lambton?
5: Yeah.
1: Okay, cool.
5: At the Laneway Theatre there, tomorrow afternoon, Adaptation Stories. It's actually the New South Wales Reconstruction Authority who are doing it. So I don't know, it's not often you see a little film festival put on by a government agency.
1: On a Tuesday?
5: On a Tuesday.
1: Okay,
5: but there
1: not?
5: You go, from 5 till 7 at the Laneway Theatre tomorrow afternoon. We'll learn a bit more about it. Discover powerful short films sharing real stories of adaptation and recovery from communities across New South Wales. So I don't know exactly which, what films, what stories, what places, but perhaps there'll be a few Newcastle stories in there. But I think it's a, as we talk about on ABC Radio, we are there for the emergency broadcasting aspect of it. As things are unfolding, we want to be there. But as is so important with everything is recovery and also knowing that there is an after this. So I think that's probably a powerful part of it. It's not necessarily a how-to, although that can be instructive. It's also a, we went through this and now this is where we're at. So I think those kinds of stories and sharing those stories can be really powerful. So we're going to do that tomorrow.
1: Very good.
5: Obviously, the community is still trying to figure out, like scratching their head over what happened in Dangar Park. And we obviously had a pretty extensive chat with the cops this morning. And as we've learned a little bit throughout the afternoon about their ongoing investigations into that massive convergence of what seemed like mostly young people, a number of dirt bikes, a number of people really doing the wrong things and pretty antisocial behavior. Now, tomorrow, what we're going to unpack a little bit is that there seems to be a bit of a community swell, groundswell to say, well, sure, that happened. We don't love that. That was not nice. That was antisocial. Let's figure out a way in which we can turn this into the community coming together. The Mayfield community, as we already know, really tight-knit, part of Newcastle. I think a lot of people in Newcastle and Mayfield saying, this is not us. This is we should not be defined by this. So there's already a little germ, a little seed of an idea that is maybe propagating about some kind of positive community event or movement to come out of this. So we'll nudge that along. We'll give it, we'll feed it, we'll water it tomorrow morning on the radio. Like see what the analogy I'm doing here.
1: Yes, very nice.
5: And then we'll also talk TV with Andrew Mercado. If I have anything to say about it, we're going to talk about the new TV adaptation of Cape Fear.
1: Oh.
5: Yeah. Have you seen any of the movies of Cape Fear?
1: No.
5: The idea of, it's pretty, in essence, Cape Fear is about what if basically evil personified came to terrorize your family.
1: Mm-hmm.
5: That is essentially the story of Cape Fear.
1: Great.
5: A book, two movies now. And now a TV show that is produced by both Martin Scorsese and Steven Spielberg.
1: Oh, wow.
5: Yeah, starring Javier Bardem, Patrick Wilson, and Amy Adams.
1: Oh, my goodness.
5: So a bunch of movie stars produced by some amazing movie directors and producers. Mm. Is it worth your time? You'll find out.
1: Mm, okay, I look forward to that. Paul Culliver, thank you.
5: Thank you, Jenny Marchant.
1: Paul Culliver, 5:30 tomorrow morning. Be listening in to start your day with him. Now, it's 20-6 right now. There is so much sport to take in this week. And look, I think this is going to be the case for a couple of weeks now. It's not just the World Cup, though, this week. We have State of Origin on Wednesday night. Don't let that slip your mind, because this Wednesday night, Origin 2, of course, is the game that could decide the series, depending on how it goes. We'll turn our attention to that in a couple of minutes from now. You're on 1233 Drive. No significant problems on our roads. If you spot anything, we're happy to pass it on. Let others know. If you want to get in touch with me on World Cup, State of Origin, or anything else that's on your mind, it's 0487 99 1233. This ceasefire agreement between the US and Iran. There'll be full and comprehensive coverage in PM. You've certainly been kept up to date on that through the afternoon through news. You can read more at ABC Online. If you are interested, though, in what is going to happen in terms of fuel supply from here on in, we have heard the government say, look, it's going to think about the fuel excise situation over the next little while. There's no news on that yet. But my colleagues Carrington Clark and Alan Kohler have put together a little podcast that you could listen to, ABC Business Daily, Fuelcast, Will the Oil Flow? Donald Trump, you know, said let the oil flow today after that announcement around the ceasefire agreement. So Carrington Clark and Alan Kohler today, in that quick little 7-minute podcast, quick hit to bring you up to date, they talk about, will the oil really flow? How will we know when the Strait of Hormuz is open? What happens in Australia? How long does it take for fuel supply to normalise? You can go and listen to that now on the ABC Listen app if you'd like. Fuelcast, the Business Daily podcast, quick little hit to bring you up to speed. Of course, you'll want to wait till after 6 o'clock because I've got Taylor Dane on 12:33 for you. After that, well, more football than you can poke a stick at. State of Origin, what can we expect from Game 2? And just how nervous are we about this game against USA in the World Cup? We'll get into that shortly after Taylor Dane.

0: 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I'll be your shelter. On 1233 Drive, it's 14 to 6.
1: Tammy Shipley believed someone was out to hurt her. 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
4: This is where the Hunter conversation begins.
0: Now, the World Cup, of course, underway, but let's not forget State of Origin. The game that could decide the series will be played on Wednesday night. Joe Frost certainly hasn't forgotten, though he's got many football codes on the go right now. Joe's a sports fan, regular contributor here on Drive. Hi, Joe.
5: There is so many burners happening at the moment.
0: It's a lot to keep track of. We appreciate your help in doing that. We were just having a little chat with Zane Bojack from ABC Sport before the news headlines, and he was wondering whether Newcastle needs a statue of Connor Metcalf. What do you think?
5: I think he is absolutely right. I think the sooner that we get something happening in Cardiff for Connor Metcalf, a proud alumnus of South Cardiff FC, the better the city will be for it.
0: Yes, okay. Well, we are excited for them. Connor Metcalf doing amazing things. Patrick Beach, the goalkeeper, who I think his name has played beautifully into a lot of headlines and social media posts today. And we'll see what they can do on Saturday morning. Joe, will you get up for that one, 5 a.m.?

0: play the World Cup in my house because right. there's a lot of games at a lot of hours.
1: Mm.
0: And if I've learned nothing else from my years of watching cycling, it's that just not looking at your phone in the morning and then turning on the replay makes for equally exciting games with far better sleep schedules.
1: Interesting. I will be keen to hear how others are managing this, whether you dodge the spoilers all day and then watch it back at the time that suits you, or whether I'm a bit of a, if I'm not watching it live, I'm not quite sure that I'm going to watch the whole thing, Joe. That's where I'm at. Like, I just don't know if I can do it. If it's already happened.
0: I have the excuse of little people in my house, and so sleep and sleep schedules are a bit of a because otherwise I'm sort of with you, and I need to be honest, I can dedicate myself to watching a game on replay quite happily, but when I'm watching something live, there's just something intangible, isn't there?
1: Yeah.
0: You feel the difference.
1: You're watching it at the same, you're watching it unfold at the same time as everyone else,
0: and you have that stupid butterflies and hurricanes thing where you're like, I'm watching it, I'm having an impact. The way that I'm chewing my nails right now is it having a direct effect on the way they're playing at this exact moment.
1: I cannot go to the bathroom right now because they need me.
0: It will change the game.
1: Well, I'll be interested to hear how other folks are dealing with this, time lag issue, time zone situation. How are you watching the World Cup? Feel free to let Joe and I know on 0487 99 12 33. So, Joe, we should talk about some of the other football that is on our mind this week, because Game 2, State of Origin, Wednesday night.
0: Yeah, so that's rolled around quickly.
1: Yeah.
0: We had a very sort of seesawing game one of State of Origin, where Queensland shot out to what, like, honestly, I thought it was an unassailable lead. They were up by 20 points within about 20 minutes, and it was one of those, like, oh, I'm just going to turn it off at halftime and go to bed.
1: Mm.
0: And luckily, managed not to, and New South Wales came roaring back in what is the biggest points differential overhaul. So the biggest comeback in that regard in State of Origin history, fueled in, I'd say in no small way, almost entirely by Newcastle's very own Kalyn Ponga, putting on a high shot, which saw him sent from the field. And look, if Kalyn Ponga stays on the field, I don't think there's any argument that Queensland win game one.
1: Mm.
0: So New South Wales are in the really tricky position going into game two of being the leaders in the series, but probably knowing that they shouldn't be.
1: Oof.
0: And so where there's that sort of classic, well, you don't change a winning team, you go, well, maybe you should change this winning team. But there's therefore the upshot as well of being like, you cannot afford to be complacent. You got out of jail big time in game one. So hopefully that means New South Wales are really, really hungry going into game two.
1: Mm. Has Laurie Daly made many changes? We've got Dylan Lucas coming in.
0: Well, that's been the biggest one, is that he has dropped Manly back rower Homoli Olakau'atu from the match day 19 altogether and brought in Dylan Lucas instead. It has been one of those strange decisions where I think Coach Laurie Daly gave sort of like these weird non-answers, like, oh, I love the energy that Dylan Lucas brings. And, you know, there were just some things about Homoli's game that, you know, he still deserves to be there, but he won't make it. And it's sort of like, not really sure what we've changed here and how it's going to ensure that we do better in game two. But hey, it's happened. And as proud Dylan Lucas boosters here,
1: mm-hmm.
0: I think we'd all agree that it's definitely the right decision. It's
1: definitely
0: the best decision. And if anything, it just gives us utmost confidence that game two will be successful for the Blues.
1: Definitely. They're playing it in Melbourne, is that right?
0: Yes. So at the MCG, so the NRL are expecting it to be in excess of 90,000. So if nothing else, hopefully big atmosphere, big crowd, and a really exciting game for us, those of us who can't make it.
1: Mm, okay, so that's Wednesday night. But Joe, you reckon we need to keep our eye on the under-19s Origin as well. That's Thursday night.
0: Yeah, so Thursday night, it's been it will be on free-to-air TV, so definitely something for the keen footy fan to tune in for. At 5:45, there will be the women's under-19s Origin. This is both games being played back-to-back at North Sydney Oval for the particularly keen fan who wants to drive down to North Sydney Oval for the night. But in the women's game, we've got a bunch of young Knights players, Lacey Cross, Stella Lewis and Emily MacArthur, and Tori Shipp captain, who is not technically a knight yet, but she's joining the club in 2027. So four of our young and upcoming stars to keep an eye on. And then in the men's game, which kicks off at 7:45, Diesel Hagen will be New South Wales starting hooker. Toby Winter is playing fullback. And for Queensland,

0: Queensland, the Knights young centre Kingston Seve is playing, who just got called up into the Queensland squad today. So plenty of really exciting talent to watch who, you know, if previous under-19s games are anything to go by, there'll be a lot of talent that we'll be seeing filter into the NRL in years to come, and hopefully a couple of future Knights Premiership winners.
1: Yeah, let's hope so. We've had a text come in, Joe, from Katrina, loves her football, and says, our Knights play 8pm Friday night at home, which I will be attending, but I will still get up to watch the Socceroos. So Katrina's going to watch Knights and Dragons 8pm Friday night, and then we'll be up in time for the 5 o'clock match with the Socceroos. What do you think about this, Joe?
0: Do you know what I often do? If I go to a game at Hunter Stadium, when I come home, I then watch it on replay on TV, because you see things on TV that you didn't see at the ground, and vice versa. You see things at the ground that you don't see on TV.
1: Yeah.
0: So I often find the most complete picture to get of a football game is to watch it live and then to watch it on telly afterwards. So I'd love to hear if Katrina goes to Hunter Stadium, comes home, watches the replay, gets 4 or 5 hours kip, and then gets up for the Socceroos.
1: If anyone's doing it, I think Katrina's doing it. I got to be honest with you about that, Joe. That is extraordinary commitment. Wow. Okay. Knights against the Dragons. How do you think that'll go, by the way, Joe?
0: Well, the Dragons have won a game since the last time we played them, but they have won one game all season, whereas the Knights have had our first loss in quite some time, coming against Melbourne when last we suited up, which was 10 days ago. But no, I have the utmost confidence that we'll take care of business in what should be hopefully another packed stadium at Hunter Stadium, as the Knights have, I believe it's 3 home games in a row coming up. So plenty of opportunities to see what is just, we're such an exciting and fun team to watch, which is great.
1: Yeah, got to get myself to one of those games. Joe, thank you very much. Good luck, Socceroos. Good luck, New South Wales. Good luck, Knights. All of the above. Thanks for talking it through with us.
0: Oh, what a pleasure.
1: Thank you. Joe Frost, sports fan, joins you here each Monday evening. There is so much to take in this week, isn't there? It's pretty exciting stuff. Paul Turton is the biggest Dragons fan. Oh, no. I was going to say the biggest Dragons fan that I know. Look, Pete, if you're listening, maybe I have a bigger Dragons fan in my life. But Paul Turton, shame he won't be here to wrap up the Knights-Dragons match. Maybe if the Dragons win, could we convince Paul Turton to come back for a little cameo, little return to the airwaves to celebrate if his team wins. We'll see what we can do. But, of course, we hope the Knights win most of all. 5 to 6 now on 12:33 Drive. Your 6 o'clock news is coming up. That's followed by PM Auswide with a full rundown of the day's events, of which they have been plenty. Looking into the government's proposed tax reforms in Canberra. UFC on the south lawns of the White House just hours after Donald Trump and Iran announced that ceasefire deal due to be signed in Switzerland on Friday. A bit going on today. Here's U2 with or without you. One of my all-time favourites.

0: You Too, With or Without You. Nearly time for the 6 o'clock news. Enjoy your Monday evening. Thanks for your company today. I'll be back tomorrow.
1: No matter where you are in the world,
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0: Adam Storey with ABC News. Israel says it will not withdraw from Lebanon after the US and Iran came to a ceasefire agreement. John O'Wakely has more.
1: At a displacement shelter in Lebanon, people were dancing on the street following the announcement. The US and Iran agreed to a framework deal to end the war that Donald Trump says will open the Strait of Hormuz and lift the US naval blockade of Iran. Pakistan, which acted as a mediator, says the immediate and permanent termination of military operations on all fronts includes Lebanon. But now, Israel's defense minister, Israel Katz, says Israel will not withdraw from the territory it seized in Lebanon. He says all terrorist infrastructure will be cleared from security zones Israel occupies, and that if Iran attacks Israel due to events in Lebanon, Israel will attack Iran.
0: Economists say a ceasefire deal between Iran and the United States takes the pressure off the Reserve Bank to lift interest rates tomorrow. All four of the major banks are predicting interest rates will remain on hold at 4.35%. The deal between Tehran and Washington has buoyed global markets, with the price of oil falling, Brent crude down more than 4% at $83.72 per barrel. AMP economist Mai Bui says while there are still inflation pressures in Australia, rates are likely to remain steady.
2: Last week, there's still basically a 50% chance that the RBA hikes one more in this cycle. Right now, that probability has gone down to around 40%. It does make sense that, you know, with crude oil prices falling, there's a bit less of an input price pressures in businesses in Australia.
0: The former head of the competition watchdog, Graham Samuel, says vested interests have submerged tax debate in Australia. Professor Samuel has addressed a Senate inquiry into the federal government's sweeping changes to negative gearing and the capital gains tax discount. He is supportive of the reforms and says much of the opposition has come from large business groups.
3: Private vested interests have got very, very good megaphones, and they'll march up and down the street with their megaphones and their signs saying, yeah, this is going to be disaster, woe betide us. The public interest is very rarely represented, except by a few.
0: The family of Sydney shark attack victim Leah Stewart have expressed devastation after she was left with severe and life-threatening injuries. More from Jane Kennedy.
4: The victim of Saturday's shark attack at Coogee Beach has been identified as 35-year-old local mother Leah Stewart. In a statement, her family says she remains in a critical condition in hospital after undergoing multiple surgeries in recent days. They say given the severity of her injuries, she will need extensive ongoing care, support and rehabilitation. They've also expressed their gratitude to the lifesavers, first responders, helicopter crew, and the dedicated medical team of doctors, nurses and support staff at Sydney St Vincent's Hospital who have been caring for her.
0: The Prime Minister, Anthony Albanese, is hoping an investigation into the death of a 9-year-old Perth girl will provide her family with some answers. Lauren Smith reports.
5: Hania Ahmed travelled from Australia to Pakistan with her family to visit relatives when she was fatally shot after a robbery last week. Local police say officers mistook the family's car for the suspects and the 9-year-old girl was mistakenly shot when the family attempted to leave. Chuckwell District Police say a joint investigation team has been established to ensure a transparent and impartial inquiry. Anthony Albanese says the transparency of the investigation is important,
6: so that everyone can know, the family most importantly.
5: An officer involved in the incident has been arrested.
0: UK Prime Minister Keir Starmer has announced an Australian-style social media ban for under-16s. He says the regulation for the ban will pass before Christmas and come into effect in the second half of next year. Government consultation found 85% of British parents believe the risk of social media outweighs the benefits. So Keir says a full ban is the right choice.
7: Social media is making children unhappy. It's making it easier for bullies to harass and abuse them. And it could even be harming their mental health, exposing them to content that is dangerous, because that's what grabs the attention. It's designed to be addictive.
0: To sport, and in the World Cup, Sweden has beaten Tunisia 5-1 in their clash in Monterrey. Ivory Coast has defeated Ecuador 1-0 in Philadelphia. And the Netherlands and Japan played out a two-all draw in Dallas, while Germany defeated Curaçao 7-1 in Houston. Isolated showers along the north coast and adjacent ranges tomorrow, also the far south. Dry and partly cloudy elsewhere. For Sydney, an overnight low of 11. That'll be followed by a sunny day, a top of 21. Partly cloudy Wednesday, 22. Mostly sunny on Thursday, 23. It's 6:05.
8: Good evening and welcome to PM. I'm Samantha Donovan, coming to you from the lands of the Wurundjeri people of the Kulin Nation in Melbourne. Tonight, the US and Iran agree to a ceasefire and the reopening of the Strait of Hormuz. Also at a Senate inquiry, business groups push for the government to scrap its capital gains tax changes. And Donald Trump hosts a massive mixed martial arts event at the White House.
9: I feel so freaking great about the event. There's not a single place in the world that I'd rather be than right here at Freedom 250, baby.
8: The United States and Iran have agreed on a deal to end the war, stop the American blockade of Iranian ports, and reopen the Strait of Hormuz. The US President Donald Trump posted on social media, "Ships of the world, start your engines and let the oil flow." While Iran's Supreme National Security Council said the country had finalised a memorandum of understanding with the US after months of long and difficult negotiations. The Prime Minister Anthony Albanese has welcomed the agreement.
6: We want this agreement to stick because it is in the interests of people in that region to end the military conflict, but it's also in the interests of the entire world. We also want to be very conscious of the fact that that doesn't mean that everything returns to normal in just a day or indeed a week or even a month. It will be, at a minimum, many months before things return to normal.
8: The Prime Minister, Anthony Albanese. For more on the US-Iran deal, I spoke to John Berry, the geopolitics lead at the consultancy firm KPMG here in Australia.
10: The US and Iran have reached an agreement to reopening shipping traffic, commercial shipping traffic through the Strait of Hormuz. And they've agreed to kick off another couple of months of negotiations on other issues like the nuclear question and sanctions and frozen Iranian funds. It's far from a comprehensive peace agreement. It's more an agreement to ease the biggest source of irritation to the rest of the world and to the US as well, which is the shipping through the Strait of Hormuz, and to begin negotiations around the other outstanding issues.
8: If we do, in fact, see a total reopening of the Strait of Hormuz, as Donald Trump seems to be saying will be the case, how long do you think it'll be before trade gets back to normal?
10: Well, sometime. When it comes to energy, it may never get back to a pre-conflict normal. That's because once shippers start to return to sending their vessels through the strait, which could take some time because there'll still be some nerves around whether this agreement could collapse and there could be a return to fighting or there could be an errant mine or something like that. So already there's going to be a fairly slow and cautious rebuilding of traffic, one would think. But then the other question is just how much damage has been sustained to the oil and gas production and the fertilizer production and the other facilities in the Persian Gulf, many of which have been struck by drones and missiles during the fighting. We just don't know whether some of that production is permanently damaged. The Qatari gas fields particularly have been sort of cited as needing at least several years to build back to full capacity. So shipping will take time for the shippers to get confident and production could take even longer. So the predictions that I've seen are that within a month,

0: actions that our government and other governments too are considering because of the way they realise just how volatile and vulnerable the supply of fuel and oil is that we get from overseas. So, you know, we've got things like, yes, the excise, but then there are other questions around more funding, more oil and gas storage and fuel storage in Australia, maybe more refining onshore, more money for renewables, all of these things, all of these suite of policies that the government's considering to try and reduce our dependence and increase our resilience to these kind of shocks, of which we can only expect more in the future.
1: They're pretty long-term plans, of course. In the short term, given those production and supply problems with oil that you mentioned, if the Strait of Hormuz does reopen slowly, would you predict that the price of, say, petrol and diesel will shoot back up again in Australia?
0: I think there's going to be continued upward pressure on the prices. Prices are complicated because the other side of the picture is demand, and we've seen a lot of demand destruction because of the high prices too. So the world's actually consuming quite a bit less oil than it was before the conflict. Prices are a balance between supply and demand, so it's a bold person who predicts exactly what's going to happen to prices. But we're still north of $80, which is historically pretty high for a price for a barrel of oil. So we're still in a high price environment, and I wouldn't expect that to drastically improve anytime soon.
1: And which other commodities will analysts like yourself be watching closely to see how quickly the supply back into Australia improves?
0: Well, into Australia, the other big one would be fertiliser, that nitrogen fertilisers. That's the one that our agricultural industry relies on and has been impacted by big price rises in this year, because that's another major export from the Persian Gulf. So that would be the one we would watch. And then there are sort of a whole lot of other things that are made using other commodities from the Persian Gulf, petrochemical products and helium and all these sort of specialised things that come out of the oil and gas industry. And they include semiconductors and, you know, PVC piping, building materials in general. So like costs for all of those things have been up sharply since the start of the conflict. So they're the other things that we'll be watching. This conflict is another shock that demonstrates how the rules that, you know, used to govern trade and govern, you know, even conflict between countries just keep getting weaker and weaker. And there's this general environment where countries are realizing that they need to look after themselves a bit rather than just relying on everybody following the rules. And in that environment, Australia's needing to think about all the things it can make for itself instead of sourcing overseas, and also who are the most trustworthy partners that we can rely on.
1: John Berry is the geopolitics lead at KPMG. A woman critically injured in a shark attack in Sydney on the weekend has been identified as young mother Leah Stewart. The 35-year-old was mauled while swimming between the flags at Coogee Beach. Preparations are in place to permanently lift a ban on drone flights over Coogee in response. Barbara Miller has our report.
2: The mood at Coogee, 2 days on from a shocking attack, is quiet, reflective. Some of those staring out to sea witness the attack on the young mother.
3: And I just got out, got to my towel, and as I got to my towel, I heard the scream. I'm very sad for the young lady.
4: It's really heartbreaking.
5: And I did see her thrashing about in the water and screaming. And I saw the water all discoloured. It was only this morning that I was lying in bed awake, rethinking that again, and it was horrible.
2: The 35-year-old woman was with friends and swimming between the flags when the attack occurred. She's been identified as Coogee local Leah Stewart. In a statement, her family said her injuries are severe and life-threatening. They say they are shocked and devastated this could happen to a beloved partner, daughter and mother, who is so full of life and energy.
6: We're wishing her all of the best during a very difficult situation for her. I understand that she's in critical care, and I think certainly over the weekend everyone in Sydney was horrified by those scenes, and we're pulling for her at the moment.
2: The New South Wales Premier, Chris Minns, says the attack has convinced him shark nets are needed.
6: Certainly not going to remove them for the summer period. I know that there was some

0: Trump's suggestion that we should move to a trial of removing the nets during the summer periods. I'm convinced now that they are, in fact, a deterrent.
1: Look, I've had this conversation recently with a lot of people, and I really felt that the momentum, both for, you know, the beach users and society as a whole, was behind the idea of trialling the removal of nets and the removal of nets long term.
2: Professor Cullen Brown is head of the Fish Lab at Macquarie University.
1: Only about 10% of the animals that are caught in those things are target sharks. The rest, 90%, are random other animals, often, you know, turtles and dolphins and baby whales and all sorts of stuff, endangered and threatened species. But I think, you know, politically I can understand where he's coming from. That kind of makes sense, that nobody wants to be responsible potentially for more bites or deaths in the near future. But at the end of the day, nets, honestly, are not the best approach for either removing sharks or controlling shark behaviour or protecting bathers. We just have better ways of doing it now.
2: There's broad agreement that one of the better ways is the use of drones. Drone flying over Coogee has been banned because of its proximity to Sydney Airport. But the Civil Aviation Safety Authority has lifted that ban temporarily in the wake of the attack. And after meetings today with Surf Life Saving New South Wales, CASA is understood to be moving towards lifting it permanently for shark controls. The Coogee attack has also renewed calls in some quarters for a shark cull. Premier Chris Minns says while that is not possible or practical for great whites, a protected species, he's not ruling out action on bull sharks.
0: We're currently undertaking a head count, effectively, of whether there's been an increase in the harbour as a result of, you know, a healthier harbour and more fish stocks within that tributary, what it means for swimming and recreating in the harbour.
2: Professor Cullen Brown again.
1: Australia is ranked fourth in the world in terms of our record of extinctions. We're the fourth worst in the world. So we really need to work on our reputation and change our attitude to the way we deal with nature. Rather than being adversarial like we are at the moment, we need to be a little bit more understanding.
2: At Coogee, there's a lot of unease about the idea of a cull.
3: No point.
2: Why not?
3: There are more of them than there are of us. And that's their territory.
2: Many of the regulars here have weighed the risk of jumping in the surf and decided it's worth taking.
4: Yeah, it's like stepping out in the middle of the road. You're just going to look left and right. Sometimes you just don't see what's coming.
3: So you make the decision, you go in there. If you're worried about the sharks, take up table tennis.
2: The weekend's events proving sometimes you can do everything right and just get very, very unlucky.
5: Barbara Miller reporting. This is PM. I'm Samantha Donovan. You can hear all our programs live or later on ABC Listen. Still to come, we head to Dallas, Texas, the city hosting the most World Cup games in the US. A two-day Senate inquiry is underway in Canberra, examining the merits of the government's proposed changes to capital gains tax and negative gearing. The tax bill has passed the House of Representatives, but the government will need the support of the Greens to get it through the Senate. Economists, business and housing groups and property developers are putting their cases for and against the reforms, as Rachel Mealy reports.
6: It's a two-day inquiry the government hopes will smooth the passage of its tax bill through the Senate. Throughout the day, experts and lobby groups gave evidence for and against the government's planned changes. Graham Samuel is a former president of the Australian Chamber of Commerce and Industry and was the chair of the ACCC. He fears that in this debate, lobby groups have had too much attention.
7: The one thing that I have learned over all these 35 years is this. The measure of the public interest in relation to reform is generally in inverse proportion to the noise that is made by private vested interests. And I can tell you now that the noise in relation to these tax reform proposals announced in the budget has been very, very loud indeed, which persuades me that the public interest is trying to be submerged by the loud voices of private vested interests.
6: Professor Samuel argues the size of the protest can drown out the voice of the public interest.
7: Private vested interests have got very, very good megaphones, and they'll march up and down the street with their mega

0: headphones and their signs saying, yeah, this is going to be disaster, woe betide us. The public interest is very rarely represented, except by a few.
1: But it didn't take long for Professor Samuel to hear rebuttal against his criticism. Mike Zorbas is the chief executive of the Property Council and the next to take the microphone at the inquiry.
2: I also respectfully disagree with the framing of some of the previous speakers. Property organisations in particular are not anything other than invested interests. They're not vested interests. They are directly invested in the prosperity of Australia as they employ 1.4 million people across the economy.
1: Mr Zorbas went on to say that the tax changes would shrink housing supply, and he took a pot shot at the federal government.
2: Government overspending at federal and state levels by all parties and a lack of actual reform, think GST among other taxes, has left us taxing the life out of new property projects and existing operating assets at a time of rising capital, rising labour and construction costs. Taken as the sum of its output, he would now have to say that last year's economic reform roundtable appears to have been largely a tax hike forum.
1: Master Builders Australia called on the Parliament to oppose all business tax hikes in the budget due to what it says is the negative impact on builders and housing supply. The Chief Executive is Danita Warne.
3: A housing crisis is the time for governments to focus on policies that increase housing supply, including addressing a workforce that is hundreds of thousands short, reducing unnecessary red tape and improving, not disincentivising, the investment pipeline.
1: Next up at the inquiry were housing advocates who support the planned changes. Jackson Hills is the CEO of National Shelter.
4: These reforms are not a silver bullet. They must be coupled with many other housing policy and investments. These changes alone can't fix our housing crisis. Clearly, we need sustained and ongoing investment in public, social and affordable housing over the next 2 to 3 decades, ongoing infrastructure investment and other incentives that stimulate new supply. We believe it's time to reset the system and restore fairness.
5: Jackson Hills is the CEO of the housing advocacy group National Shelter. Rachel Mealy reporting. Well, it's certainly been a big 80th birthday for Donald Trump. Not only did he announce that his nation and Iran have reached a ceasefire deal, he's also hosted a huge Ultimate Fighting Championship at the White House, ostensibly to mark the approaching 250th anniversary of the Declaration of Independence. Several mixed martial arts fights took place in a massive $60 million arena known as the Claw on the South Lawn of the White House. Angus Randall prepared this report.
6: The White House has been home to some of the most seismic events in American history. Today, it's being used as a change room for a cage fight, all led by one man.
7: The President of the United States of America, Donald J. Trump.
6: Celebrating 250 years since independence and the president's 80th birthday, the Ultimate Fighting Championship's Freedom 250 event included 7 fights on the White House South Lawn. It's the first professional sporting event held at the White House. The event is believed to have cost around $86 million. The White House says the UFC is paying the bill. Whether it's a celebration of America's independence or its president or both remains unclear. UFC fans were divided on whether it's a big birthday present and if that's okay.
8: Very historic.
9: Yeah.
8: And we're celebrating Donald J. Trump's birthday. So,
9: America.
10: I think it's a little too much, like a little propaganda-ish. Yeah, it's been like a big Trump commercial, but I don't like it. But you can be a UFC fan without being a Trump fan, so I don't know, both things can be true.
11: You know, honestly, I wouldn't have cared if Biden did it or Trump did it. I'd have just come because I enjoyed the UFC.
9: So it feels like he's like, oh, like, perform for me, entertain me, like, come fight for me. It feels more like we're just entertaining him. Yeah.
6: As for the fights themselves, they all ended in a knockout, and Americans won 4 of the 7 fights. The main event for the lightweight championship finished after 1 a.m. local time. Justin Gaethje defeated Ilia Topuria in an upset.
12: All glory to God, I prayed so much for this opportunity to do something legendary, and I know that was absolutely legendary.
6: As fireworks blasted above Washington, D.C.'s monuments, Donald Trump entered the UFC octagon to congratulate the new champ. Dr. Erin Nichols is a

0: researcher at Griffith University and a Muay Thai coach.
1: The fact that they've chosen a combat-based sport event is culturally quite significant, I would say. So, yeah, I'm a little surprised.
0: Donald Trump has been a long-time supporter of the UFC, hosting fights at his properties in the early 2000s when many venues were staying away from the brutal blood sport. In return, Donald Trump has found a kinship with UFC fans on the campaign trail.
1: You know, Trump and the administration rely on those character assessments that he can overcome, you know, this outsider overcoming against all odds. But I think that's kind of fits in with, you know, our, what you would see as like the masculine hero of these fight sports. And I think that appeals broadly to that younger fan base across both, you know, that populist politics, but also who might be attracted to UFC sports.
0: It's a remarkable rise for the UFC, which was once banned in 36 US states in the 1990s and now brings in hundreds of millions of dollars every year. Dr. Nichols worries the strong link between UFC and the Make America Great Again movement could turn people away who don't fit in with the hyper-masculine fan base.
1: You know, there are many diverse practitioners using fight sports, particularly, you know, women, girls, gender diverse people are donning the gloves and having a go. So there is that concern that this will just further cement that association of fight sports and masculinity in that wider cultural imaginary as well. So it's really important to highlight there is a place for many different people inside that octagon as well.
0: The 250th anniversary celebrations continue next week with a massive state fair in Washington, D.C., all leading up to a fireworks display on the 4th of July.
2: Angus Randall reporting. After the Socceroos' spectacular win against Turkey in their opening match at the World Cup, hopes are high the young side can beat a very confident USA team on Saturday. That clash will be in Seattle. The Texan city of Dallas is hosting 9 of the matches hosted by the US at this tournament. The program there kicked off today, our time, with a 2-2 draw between the Netherlands and Japan. As Amanda Shalala reports from Dallas, soccer fans are flocking there to soak up the atmosphere.
3: This is one of the most iconic fan marches in international football. Hey, hey, hey, hey, hey. There are thousands of fans following a bright orange double-decker bus which was shipped from the Netherlands to Texas. This is their traditional Oranje walk, which turns what would normally be a 10-minute stroll to the stadium into an hour-long dance party, and the fans love it.
4: Can you hear my voice? We are screaming, you're yelling. We are so much fun.
5: It's just so much fun, everyone. I'm surprised that all the Americans are also wearing orange.
6: We are a Dutch team. We're going to support them all the way. We're going to cheer them to the final, and we're going to win it this year.
3: The day before the game, Dutch Americans, expats and travellers are gathered at a European deli in suburban Dallas. Lottie is originally from the Netherlands and is here with her daughter, granddaughter and great-grandsons.
7: I'm an American citizen now, but in my heart, I'm Dutch.
3: Her granddaughter, Lindsay, says having the World Cup here is a special way to connect to her oma's heritage.
8: There's not a lot of Dutch culture around Keller, Texas, where I live, so it's great to have this opportunity where we can actually be a part of something that is a part of my culture and my family.
3: Across town in downtown Plano, there's a celebration underway called Japan Day, where hundreds of locals and Samurai Blue fans are gathered. It's been organised by the MLS team FC Dallas and one of its supporter groups. Kenny Cooper is a local legend here, having played for FC Dallas, and his father was an early football pioneer in the US, having emigrated from England in the 70s.
9: The city's crazy about the game, and a lot of people pour their heart and soul into the game here locally, so having the World Cup here is incredibly special. My dad came here back in the 70s to play for the great Lamar Hunt, and he used to knock on doors to get people to come out to games, and here we are 50 years later. And the game's thriving. It's alive and thriving.
3: Dennis McGowan is the vice president of fan group Dallas Beer Guardians and hopes this World Cup can leave a legacy for the sport.
10: I want local people to come out and see that, you know, beyond just the international game, we have the game here, right? We've got FC Dallas here. We've got the Dallas Trinity here in the women's club. We've got some lower level sides here in town too. As much as we love the game and as much as we love the game this time of year and every 4 years, let's go ahead and bring this energy to the local game.

Dennis McGowan is the vice president of the fan group Dallas Beer Guardians. He was speaking to our reporter Amanda Shalala in Dallas, Texas. Thanks very much for joining me for PM. I'm Samantha Donovan. The podcast of the full program is available on ABC Listen. And that's where you'll find ABC News Daily with Sam Hawley each weekday morning too. PM will be back at the same time tomorrow. Good night.

0: Adam Storey with ABC News. Community members have gathered at Sydney's Coogee Surf Club tonight to provide support to those impacted by the weekend shark attack. 35-year-old Leah Stewart was mauled by a great white after going for a swim on Saturday morning. Her family says she's been left with severe and life-threatening injuries that will require ongoing care, support and rehabilitation. She remains in hospital in a critical condition after undergoing multiple surgeries. Speaking ahead of tonight's meeting, Surf Lifesaving Club President Ben Heenan says people are still reeling and trying to process what occurred.
1: We know that this will affect the community in a raft of ways. Those that were part of the response, those that saw the incident, those that heard about it, those that take comfort from the water. Something tragic has happened in their place of peace. We know it's going to be a long journey for recovery for a lot of people.
0: The UK government has just announced that children under 16 will be banned from social media. Here's Europe correspondent Zoe Ford.
2: British Prime Minister Sir Keir Starmer announced the ban on social media for under 16s and said he hoped it would be enforced by early next year. Sir Keir said it was necessary to introduce the change to better protect the well-being of children when they're online. The Prime Minister added that the decision was reached after speaking to parents and teenagers and considering evidence from Australia's social media ban. Other European countries are also looking to Australia as they consider their own policies to make children safer online. Zoe Ford, ABC News, London.
0: Western leaders are voicing their support for the ceasefire deal between the US and Iran. Jono Wakeley has the details.
3: In a social media post, US President Donald Trump says he's authorizing the toll-free opening of the Strait of Hormuz and removing the US naval blockade of Iran. Prime Minister Anthony Albanese is welcoming the agreement, saying the peace deal is in the interest of the entire world. A joint statement by the UK, France, Germany and Italy has also backed it, saying the reopening of the Strait of Hormuz is essential. EU Commission President Ursula von der says the deal should reopen the critical oil route as soon as possible, but the peace in the Middle East was impossible while Lebanon is in flames.
0: And following news of the agreement, the All Ordinary set a new 20-day high with the ASX 200 finishing up 1.5% on 8,914 and the All Ordinaries up 1.35%. Oil fell on the back of the deal with the US and Iran, with Brent crude dropping more than 4% to $83.72 US a barrel. Gold is buying 4,288 US an ounce. The dollar is trading at about 71 US cents. Disgraced former Carlton and Port Adelaide footballer Nick Stevens will spend the next 6 months behind bars after defrauding several Victorian families. Wade Stevens explains.
4: The 46-year-old was found guilty of 12 deception charges in March after defrauding almost $168,000 from six Mildura families in 2017. Stevens worked as a landscaper but was an unregistered builder when he accepted money to carry out pool installations on behalf of the company Leisure Pools Australia. Judge Fiona Todd said Stevens' actions had a corrosive effect on the currency of goodwill and trust. He's already spent 78 days behind bars, the majority in isolation for his protection.
0: The stepson of Norway's crown prince has been found guilty of two counts of rape and other crimes. Marius Borg Høiby was sentenced to 4 years in prison by an Oslo court. He pleaded not guilty to the most severe accusations against him, including rape, while admitting to some lesser offences. The case coincides with his mother's apology for maintaining contact with the late US sex offender Jeffrey Epstein after he was convicted in 2008. Høiby joined the royal family when his mother, Mette Marit, married into the royal family in 2001. To sport, Australian cricketer Nathan Lyon says retirement hasn't crossed his mind as the veteran off-spinner continues his rehab from a hamstring injury. Lyon is in the final stages of a long rehab process after tearing his hamstring off the bone during last year's third Ashes test in Adelaide. The 38-year-old is prioritising being fit for every test of Australia's home series against Bangladesh in August. Amid questions around how much he has left in the tank, Lyon says he's motivated to make a return.
5: I love this team. I love playing cricket. I love doing my role. And honestly, I felt like before I blew my hammy off, I was probably bowling the best I've bowled in about 6 years. And now I know what I need to do to get to that standard. Found something that I can work on and get better at. And to be honest, I'm really excited by that challenge.
0: Tomorrow's weather, isolated showers along the north coast, the adjacent ranges and the far south. It'll be dry and partly cloudy elsewhere. For Sydney, an overnight low of 11, followed by a sunny day with a top of 21. Partly cloudy Wednesday and 22, mostly sunny Thursday, 23. It's 25 to 7.
6: I'm angry, because I've been angry for 6 years. But I'm not an angry person. But they're making me one, I can tell you that.
7: The PFAS Forever Chemical saga rolls on across the country. Now, residents in Wagga Wagga, home to two contaminated sites, are calling for more transparency. And we head to a school in Kenya that's formed a partnership with a winemaker in the Adelaide Hills.
8: They can always come to school, pursue their studies, pursue their talents, and this one helps them even in future to even pursue these dreams.
7: I'm Alex Barwick. You're listening to Australia Wide, coming to you from Arinda Country in Mbantua, Alice Springs. First on the program, we stay in my part of the country, Central Australia. The death of a young Walpiri man in the lolly aisle of Coles supermarket in Alice Springs over a year ago left so many unanswered questions. While the criminal case into Kumanjai White's death in custody, he was restrained by two officers, was closed last month, devastated family members hope they'll better understand more about how he died at the coronial inquest. Details have now emerged about who will give evidence at that inquest to shed light on exactly what led to the 24-year-old's death. Reporter Matt Garrick has the story. Matt, thanks for speaking to Australia Wide. What did you hear at this directions hearing?
9: Well, the main thing we heard is it will be a four-week coronial inquest to be heard in April next year, which will hear from hundreds of statements from people affected or people who are privy to this situation, from the employees in the supermarket, from the witnesses there at the scene, from the family of Kumanjai White, from the police officers involved, or at least from police involved. So really, we're talking a fairly expansive coronial inquest. Now, what they hope this will get to the bottom of is essentially how and why Kumanjai White was restrained in that supermarket by two plainclothed officers last year, and essentially what happened. We also heard parties involved include Talis Security, a security agency who was involved in the incident, some disability organisations. Mr White, or Kumanjai White, had disabilities, so there will be some detailed conversation around that to be heard next year.
7: Matt, there have been a number of things called for by the family and by advocates. In particular, calls for the supermarket CCTV footage to be released, and also calls for the independent use of force report that was done to be made public. Do we know whether the coronial inquest will see those things come to light?
9: Yes, it's a very good question, Alex, and the arrest footage was cited today in the directions hearing. At this stage, there is a non-publication order of that arrest footage. That was extended today by Coroner Elizabeth Armitage. So at this stage, there hasn't been any ability for anybody to see that, or for the wider public at least, to be able to see that arrest footage. But there is a chance that it will be able to see the light of day at some stage in these proceedings. Essentially, what they said is they want to make sure, the counsel assisting wants to make sure, that the family of Kumanjai White, who are essentially a large Walpiri family from Central Australia, to show them at a time that is right for them.
7: Matt, have we heard a response from Kumanjai White's family?
9: Kumanjai White's grandfather, Ned Jumper Jumper Hardgraves, has spoken outside Alice Springs Courthouse today. We saw he was present in the courthouse as well. Coroner Armitage said to him directly, spoke to Mr. Hardgraves and said how sorrowful she was to have to see him under those circumstances of being in a coronial court inquest hearing. There were other members of Kumanjai White's family as well present today in the hearing, as well as officials representing NT Health, representing Coles Supermarket itself, representing the NT Police, representing individual police officer involved in the incident.
7: Matt, thank you so much.
9: Thank you.
7: Matt Garrick reporting there. If this story has caused distress, you can contact the Aboriginal and Torres Strait Islander support line on 1300 YARN. That's 1392 76.
10: ABC Australia Wide.
7: We head to Wagga Wagga in southern New South Wales now. The city has two known PFAS contamination sites, including one near a bore field that's used to help supply the community's drinking water. Despite reassurances from the Department of Defence and the local water authority that the contamination is being managed, some residents say there's still not enough information about how that's being done. Melinda Hayter reports.
10: Tom Hughes' garden is overflowing with fruit trees, flowers and dozens of pot plants. But it's just for looking. He's chosen not to harvest anything, concerned it could be contaminated with PFAS.
6: I'm angry. Because I've been angry for 6 years, but I'm not an angry person. But they're making me one, I can tell you that.
10: The 88-year-old lives along the Kapooka Creek, which also runs through the nearby Australian Defence Force's Blamey Barracks, a known PFAS contamination site. Official defence advice issued in 2021 is not to eat fish from dams along the creek or home-reared lamb watered from the dams. Even though homegrown fruits, veggies and herbs have been deemed a low and acceptable risk, Tom Hughes isn't taking any chances. For 6 years, he's sought information about the forever chemicals, which were historically used in firefighting foams at the barracks. But despite state and federal inquiries and dozens of letters to government authorities, he still has questions.
6: I'm only one of the ladies and gentlemen and a member of the public. One of them, you know, low-down people. That's what we're treated like.
10: PFAS contamination has also occurred at the Royal Australian Air Force Base in Wagga. In 2023, low levels of PFAS were detected in two defence groundwater monitoring wells near a bore field used by the local water utility. It's one of four sources used to supply drinking water in Wagga. Last year, after the installation of further monitoring wells closer to the bore field, PFAS above the Australian Drinking Water Guidelines was recorded. A multi-agency group, including Riverina Water, Defence, New South Wales Health, the Environment Protection Authority and the Premier's Department, has been working on a plan for the city's long-term drinking water security since. Riverina Water Engineering Director Troy Van Berkel says a new agreement with Defence will ensure timely public updates.
11: It's really about sharing of information, making sure that we're both communicating to each other but also to the community in a sort of timely but also very transparent way to make sure that the community understands what the risks are, how we're managing those risks and what we're doing in the future to ensure that our drinking water supply remains safe.
10: The non-legally binding Memorandum of Understanding is due to be considered at a meeting next week. And Riverina Water says it'll have trigger points that'll set out action to be taken if PFAS levels exceed the mandated thresholds, including blending the water with other non-affected sources, utilising a special water licence to allow more water to be pumped from the Murrumbidgee River, and upgrading the city's water treatment plant. Mr Van Berkel says monitoring has been upped in the Riverina Water borefield, and to date, PFAS levels have remained below the Australian Drinking Water Guidelines.
11: We have a lot of testing, we've got external agencies that oversee us and making sure that we're doing the right thing.
10: Professor Dennis O'Carroll is the Managing Director of the Water Research Lab at the University of New South Wales School of Civil and Environmental Engineering. He says while many people only associate PFAS with firefighting foams, the chemicals have been used globally for 50 years, including in cookware and clothing.
12: 97-99% of populations have some measurable concentrations of PFAS in their serum and their blood. It's pervasive. And of course, the question is, you know, if you're never living anywhere near a source of PFAS, how were you exposed? We certainly need to know more about what the health impacts are. We also need to find out how do we stop PFAS getting into us and into the environment.
10: The Department of Defence has held a number of briefings in Wagga Wagga, undertaken remediation works at both the Blamey Barracks and the RAF base, with more planned as part of a $900 million redevelopment of the sites. Monitoring is also done twice a year. Results from September 2025 and February 2026 have not yet been publicly released. Defence says it remains committed to ensuring the safety of the city's drinking water supply and working with the relevant authorities. Back in Tom Hughes' garden, though, there's a sense of unease. For him, the quest for information continues.
7: Reporter Melinda Hayter there.
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7: You're listening to Australia Wide. My name's Alex Barwick. It's south now to the coastal towns of Victor Harbour and Goolwa, about an hour's drive from Adelaide. Like many tourist hotspots around the country's coastlines, rents here have been skyrocketing. Combine that with almost non-existent rates of rental vacancies, locals are being pushed out and homelessness is growing. But there's one woman in the region who saw the problem and has successfully got the wider community on board to find a solution. Our Victor Harbour-based reporter Carolyn Horn has this story.
13: The south coast of the Fleurieu Peninsula is a pretty awesome place to live. It's got fantastic surf beaches, conservation parks, and a laid-back lifestyle. But among the multi-million dollar holiday homes that line the foreshores and the expanding developments aimed at sea change retirees, there's also a growing problem of homelessness. But this community saw the problem and the lack of crisis accommodation and came up with an idea and the funding to make it happen.
14: So the housing program accommodation came about roughly 3 years ago. A lovely local lady who I knew quite well rang me, and she'd attended some of our homelessness forums. Essentially, she said, Brad, like, this is not good enough in our community, and I have an idea.
13: That's Brad Butler, the chair of the Fleurieu Community Foundation.
14: From Faye's initial idea, it was essentially, we don't have enough money within our community to buy a house to make a difference, and that would only make a difference to one person or one family. But what about if we could raise money to rent a house? So let's simplify the model so everyone can understand it. Junction might hold a head lease on a property for 2 years, and an organisation or a collaboration of organisations will actually guarantee and provide the funding to match that lease. From Faye's initial idea, Zonta joined with the Fleurieu Community Foundation, the local Rotary Club came on board, and all of a sudden we had this collaboration of organisations that were working together. And then one of the local real estate providers, Elders Real Estate, said, well, actually, we think we might have owners who could throw properties into that program. Some of those owners had a real community mind, and so they said, well, and they were willing to take a small cut on rent. And all of a sudden, it's like this whole group of people around a table were working towards a common goal with a relatively simple program, easy to manage, and scalable up. And all of a sudden, you know, that built from an initial house to two to three and can be scaled up.
13: The first house was secured in August 2024. And since that time, 32 locals have been helped into secure accommodation, including 19-year-old Bronwyn.
15: How long have you been living in the Junction house for?
16: About 9 months now.
15: And where were you living before that?
16: I was couch surfing, so I was living in multiple places.
15: When you got to the house that first day and went in, how did you feel?
16: It was a bit surreal. It didn't really feel like I was going to be able to stay here long. I've just always been in that mindset that I need to be ready to leave. I've been able to buy more things, so I didn't have to just pack it up in one car and drive away.
13: The program is set to be expanded with a further $160,000 in funding committed from the local community. Junction Australia's regional manager, Tammy Elvin, oversees the program.
17: When somebody has safe, affordable housing, is life-changing. We're hoping and aiming for an additional 2 to 3 properties across the Fleurieu with the additional funding boost. Partnering with community has been the thing that has made all the difference.
13: And although Faye Anderson, who originally came up with the idea for the program, has now passed away, her impact lives on. Not only did she leave a bequest to the project in her will, there's now interest in duplicating it in other communities.
14: So I've just been to Melbourne for the National Community Foundation Forum. It's a gathering of all community foundations around Australia. And the number of people who came up and wanted to sit with me about and just explain the program. And so all of a sudden, there's a lovely group of people in Brisbane that are saying, well, this could work. And the Northern Rivers, who have been through some significant disasters in recent times, all of a sudden they're talking about the same thing. This could be a solution. So they actually go and talk to their local homelessness provider and then create a collaboration where they can work together. So, yeah, it's scalable all over the place.
7: That's Brad Butler of the Fleurieu Community Foundation, ending that report from Carolyn Horn. Our next story takes us to northern Tasmania, where a small country school has been given an unusual and somewhat unsettling task. The school near Launceston must try to find, exhume and relocate hundreds of graves if it wants to move forward with planned upgrades. Last month, the state's Office of Local Government officially declared Our Lady of Mercy Catholic School at Deloraine not a cemetery, even though at least 355 people were buried on its grounds between 1861 and 1936. It's divided opinion, those who are keen to see the school build new facilities and others who believe the ruling is disrespectful. Reporter Emily Smith has the story.
18: Somewhere beneath a quaint country school in northern Tasmania, hundreds of people are buried. On its grounds is the former Deloraine Catholic Cemetery, where at least 355 locals were laid to rest between 1861 and 1936. But as Our Lady of Mercy Catholic School expanded, headstones were removed, and last month it was officially struck off Tasmania's cemetery list. Deloraine resident Mark Butson is outraged.
19: Well, I think it's particularly disturbing because when the people were buried here, they were buried here under the proviso that they were never to be disturbed and that their graves were to be protected.
18: Fellow resident Karenza Grigson also disagrees with the decision.
20: It's an injustice. We're concerned that there's not going to be protection of people who've been buried in the cemeteries and that the record of their memory will be lost, that people doing ancestry.com will not be able to find their loved ones. And as a Christian, my biblical principles are that we're to protect the dead because they can't speak for themselves.
18: The Catholic Archdiocese of Hobart can now apply to build new facilities, but the Office of Local Government says it must first make efforts to find, exhume and relocate human remains. However, as headstones were removed in 1949, the precise location of each grave is not known. The Archdiocese says that no evidence of remains have been found within the school's existing footprint, and it doesn't anticipate the proposed development will disturb any human remains. But Mr. Butson is concerned the ground-penetrating radar used for surveying won't be effective on the area's clay soils and graves will be missed.
19: We're saying leave the school as it is, leave the buildings there, but no more buildings are to be put up over dead bodies. We believe that the mistakes in the past can be just left alone. But the main site of this 3-acre area is still a cemetery, and we think it needs to be protected and no more buildings to be put up.
18: The Meander Valley Council Mayor, Wayne Johnston, says it trusts the process set out by state government.
21: I've heard probably more concerns from parents of children that go to the school that are waiting to have permanent toilets and classrooms built. It would be good for that to go forward. I haven't personally had concerns from people about the church at the cemetery themselves, but obviously when there's a development application advertised, we will certainly take those concerns forward if they come to council.
18: There's only been two similar cases to this in Tasmania. Last month, the Office of Local Government also declared Hobart's Guildford Young College was not a cemetery. It's understood many of the people buried on this school site have already been moved. The Hutchins School in Hobart received the same declaration in 2024 after builders came across human remains. Ms. Grigson believes it's unfair to the Deloraine site not to protect it.
20: Very sad and concerned. Because it is a biblical principle to protect the bodies of the dead.
18: The Archdiocese of Hobart says it will refurbish an existing monument to acknowledge the site's history and those who were buried on the grounds. Mr. Butson says that will be useful for people tracking down their family histories.
19: We have people knocking on our doors each year from the mainland, Victoria, New South Wales and Hobart, asking us where their grandparents are buried. You know, if we have this monument up there, we can finally tell them where their grandparents are buried.
7: Deloraine resident Mark Butson ending that report from Emily Smith. And finally, on Australia-wide, we head to another school, but on the other side of the world. We're heading to Kenya. There's a school there with a very special connection to a winemaker in South Australia. At 28 years old, Jack Wilson runs a successful wine label in SA, as well as a separate vineyard in the Adelaide Hills. But his greatest passion is the charity that he started that provides water, food and educational support for many thousands of kids overseas. Reporter Bill Ormond travelled to Kenya for this story.
1: In the remote Rift Valley, hours south of Nairobi, lies Esenarua Primary and Junior School. With 275 students and staff, one of the main challenges Headmaster Patrick Mwangi faces in getting kids into the classroom is water.
2: Because some of them do not have meals and do not have food at home. And when they come to school and there's no food, again, they have walked for long distances, then it becomes untenable. They just decide to stay at home. Last week, we didn't have food in the school because we didn't have water. And in that week, we have a lot of absence.
1: In the semi-arid part of the country with low annual rainfall, the school's water tanks can't capture enough for cooking, drinking and washing. And due to a lack of students, the school can't get enough funding to fill its four water tanks. It's where Australian charity OpBlue step in, according to founder Jack Wilson.
22: One of the core problems we're seeing within the education sector, specifically in areas with high levels of drought, where kids were coming to school in the morning and they're leaving at lunchtime and not coming back because they just simply don't have the energy.
1: Overseeing more than 2,000 projects across Kenya is a challenge at the best of times. But for Jack, there's added complexity as he tries to juggle his wine label Willow and Goose, as well as the vineyard he operates with his brother Harry.
22: Balance would probably be the wrong term for it. Yeah, certainly an exciting life. Yeah, it's busy, but, you know, I'm thankful that we've got good people around us. You know, starting a farm from the ground up is hard enough in itself, but, you know, we're lucky now that we've palmed, obviously, Willow and Goose off to a contract facility, and we're lucky that Kenya's 7.5 hours behind us, so it buys us a bit of free time to get on top of other jobs before the workday kicks in over there.
1: The charity is funded by Jack's wine label Willow and Goose, which is separate to the vineyard, as well as a mixture of corporate and individual donors on top of the money they raise at their annual gala. And it's not just Jack running the charity by himself. He's got a strong team working with him, including co-director Fallon Roki, who oversees its education programs, as well as William Mashiro, who leads a dedicated group of staff and volunteers in Kenya.
8: Instead of the kid being at home, them knowing there's food somewhere, there's water somewhere, there's education support somewhere, regardless of their age, religion, background or family attribute, they can always come to school, pursue their studies, pursue their talents, and this one helps them even in future to even pursue these dreams.
1: These projects range from providing water filters, filling tanks and paying for meals in places like Esenarua, to helping provide clean water solutions, food and education in large refugee camps near the Somali border.
22: I always like to say that we work with locals for locals. It means that our projects are trusted. We're not just some Aussie wandering in and trying to force an Australian way of doing things in another country because it simply just won't work. You need to be culturally mindful of what a community wants, and sometimes that might not be a huge water infrastructure that's readily available. Sometimes it might be filtering the water they collect from day to day, and sometimes it might be funding large 50,000 litre tanks in refugee camps. So every program's different.
1: At each visit, OpBlue staff collect data, including rates of waterborne diseases like cholera, typhoid and dysentery. It's then sent back to Jack, who can look over it from his vineyard in the Adelaide Hills. Through this data collection, Jack's able to see the rates of waterborne diseases have reduced dramatically, while school attendance has tripled in places like Esenarua, much to the delight of Headmaster Patrick Mwangi.
2: When I came here 7 years ago, it was very low. We had classes even with the 3 students, but now we are increasing. The action taken by the OpBlue has made a lot of learners to come to school. For the first time, we have a class with over 70 students.
1: For Jack Wilson and the team at OpBlue, that's what it's all about.
22: We're working with communities, some of which have never seen clean drinking water before in their lives. You know, in our eyes, no child should grow up without access to clean drinking water, and no parent should be put in a position to choose between clean drinking water or none at all for their children.
7: School kids from Esenarua Primary and Junior School in Kenya. That story from Bill Ormond. And that's Australia-wide for today. My name's Alex Barwick. Thanks to the program's producer, Alex Hyman, and thanks so much for your company.

0: Adam Storey with ABC News. The UK has followed Australia's lead and announced that children under 16 will be banned from social media. Here's Europe correspondent Mazoe Ford.
1: Announcing the ban in a press conference before school hours, the British Prime Minister said his government plans to use the same model for a social media ban as Australia.
2: Today is a big moment for our country. This is a big step. Real change for our children and our future.
1: Sir Keir Starmer said he hoped the ban would be in place by early next year. It'll include platforms such as Snapchat, TikTok, YouTube, Instagram, Facebook and X, but does not include WhatsApp and Signal. Other European countries are also looking to Australia as they consider their own policies to make children safer online. Mazoe Ford, ABC News, London.
0: A community meeting is underway at Coogee Surf Club following Saturday's shark attack, which left a young mother with life-threatening injuries. More from Jean Kennedy.
3: 35-year-old Leah Stewart was mauled by a great white after going for a swim at Coogee on Saturday morning. Her family says she's been left with severe and life-threatening injuries that will require ongoing care, support and rehabilitation. Members of the local community have gathered at the surf club this evening to debrief. Speaking ahead of the meeting, Surf Life Saving Club President Ben Heenan says it's impacted the community deeply.
4: We know that this will affect the community in a raft of ways. Those that were part of the response, those that saw the incident, those that heard about it.
3: Mental health support is also being provided to those who need it.
0: The federal government will decide in the coming days if it will extend the cut to the fuel excise after the United States and Iran agreed to a new ceasefire deal. The tax was reduced earlier this year after the US and Israel attacked Iran, sending fuel prices soaring. The move has saved motorists 26 cents a litre, but the temporary measure is due to end on June 30. Prime Minister Anthony Albanese says an assessment about the excise will be made at the start of next week.
5: We know that the end of the conflict doesn't mean that we're back to business as usual. And we know that that has been really important in providing support for people.
0: Meanwhile, Iran says Israel must halt its attacks in Lebanon as part of the Memorandum of Understanding agreed to with the United States, John O'Wakely reports.
6: Iran's Foreign Minister Abbas Araghchi says attacks must stop in Lebanon and referred to the US's responsibility for implementing the agreement. Lebanon's inclusion has drawn ire from Israel, which is fighting the Lebanese militant group Hezbollah. Israel's defense minister says troops will not withdraw from security zones Israel occupies in Lebanon and that this was made clear to US officials. Meanwhile, authorities in southern Lebanon have warned people displaced by the war to avoid rushing home after the announcement of the deal.
0: Business groups have told a Senate inquiry the federal government's overhaul of negative gearing and the capital gains tax discount will curb productivity. A two-day hearing into the reforms is being held in Canberra. David Alexander from the Australian Chamber of Commerce and Industry says the changes are rushed and will hurt business.
7: Under the proposed system, because these businesses make the biggest capital gain, they will suffer a disproportionate increase in tax. The more the gain, the more the pain. It's a tax on productivity. It's very disappointing that such a consequential and complex bill is being rushed.
0: Police say they'll look at hours of body-worn and social media vision of an event that resulted in a large police operation yesterday in Newcastle. More than 200 people, including up to 40 riding unregistered dirt bikes, turned up at a park in the suburb of Mayfield after a clothing brand posted to social media it was giving away hundreds of T-shirts. Police capsicum sprayed some members of the crowd during a melee while Polair was brought in to monitor the crowd. Superintendent Carly Ndemi says some of the behaviour was deplorable.
8: What resulted was an absolute disregard for public safety. A message that I have for anyone who participated illegally, and those people can expect a knock at their door.
0: In sport, Cricket Australia and the six state cricket chairs have reached in-principle agreement on private investment. The meeting was called after Cricket Victoria announced plans to sell some of their Big Bash League teams. Cricket Australia says the agreement comes with several conditions on governance and funding, as well as getting approval from the Australian Cricketers Association. It says once the conditions are met, Cricket Victoria would be the first state to go to market with the Melbourne Renegades. To the weather for tomorrow, isolated showers along the north coast and the adjacent ranges, as well as in the far south. It'll be dry and partly cloudy elsewhere. For Sydney, an overnight low of 11, that'll be followed by a sunny day with a top of 21, a partly cloudy day on Wednesday with a top of 22, and then a mostly sunny day on Thursday with a top of 23. That's the latest ABC News. 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
13: Yes, welcome to the second half of NRL Monday. I'm Andrew Moore, shortly joined here in the studio by former Canberra, Penrith and Warriors coach, former St George forward, proud Queenslander, Matthew Elliott, also known as Padre. And Matt will have his fake wallet out buying and selling, his take on the weekend's footy and predictions for Origin 2 on Wednesday night. Your text messages remain welcome on 0467 920222. In the first half of the show, I spoke with Melbourne front rower Josh King, who is ambassador for a new Storm-backed initiative, Tackle Tough Together, to help deal with any mental health issues. And it's launched on Sunday in Melbourne. And Josh told us that mental health issues can strike anyone at any time.
14: We're just like anyone else. And I think everyone has their own troubles and everyone has their own problems. And that's just what we're trying to highlight here. Certainly, I think it's always been, you know, a man's meant to be strong and not meant to show his emotion or speak about feelings or anything like that. But again, as a society, I think we're really moving forward in that space. And the more that as men we can speak up and be able to talk about our feelings, and especially as professional athletes, if we can lead the way in that, it goes a long way.
13: Josh King and John in Hobart is text saying, Josh is so well-spoken and obviously passionate about the cause. I counted exactly zero cliches, which made for an incredibly fantastic interview. Well done. Yeah, he's a legitimately really good bloke, Josh King, and rugby league's been in his family for a long time, but he's very considerate human being, not to mention a terrific front rower. So thank you for that, John. Matthew Elliott, how are you?
15: Oh, Andrew, I was a bit nervous about this evening, but a couple of those text messages I feel have taken the pressure off me completely. They're nearly as lucid as I am.
13: You like this one. Hi, David. no sympathies for the Warriors regarding the dropout. Whether it's 5 or 2 seconds to go, if you're going to cut it that fine, then it's bad time management. Stop blaming the refs for their mistakes, says Richard. No, Richard, it wasn't their mistake. It was the system's mistake. The technology broke down. That's what they rely on every time. And it was the referee's fault solely for handling it abysmally. Thank you, Dave, for your text message, David.
15: I actually agree with you, Andrew. Is that David's right to some degree is that, you know, you've got a clock up there on the wall and that tells you when you've got to drop kick the ball. But when that disappears and the referee gives you another time and then says, it's not my fault, it's your issue, that's when it shows a lack of professionalism.
13: I would have thought. Anyway, we move on. And one of the big talking points over the weekend was the story about Ashley Klein and his gambling addiction. And some of it I still think needs further questioning about it. But he was they found out about it, you know, years ago, 7 years ago or something, and it was only a few years ago he put himself on the no-bet list. But he had lost considerable amounts of money after the NRL had found out about it, gambling on horse racing and greyhound racing. The questions I have, addicts, no matter what, and I know you've dealt with them a lot in your line of work and your interests over a long period of time, addicts lie. That's how they get by. That's how they avoid scrutiny for a good part of it. So I'd like to know what the investigation was that we didn't hear about until recently. But the questions come, should he be refereeing Origin 2, which you'll be doing on Wednesday? And this isn't me against Ashley Klein. I really like Ashley Klein. I think he's a very decent person. And I have zero doubt that he's had no influence on rugby league games because of any sort of gambling issues. But I do think the questions need to be asked. What's your take

0: it's appropriate that you ask the questions that you're asking. Like, hang on. I know he said he only betted on this, but we know that people with addictions, you know, aren't always completely honest. So that's a really good thing that you bring up, and that does need to be investigated. But if it's been going on for this amount of time, I'm going to make a little bit of an assumption that the NRL have made that investigation, whether it be privately or publicly.
1: Yes. I'd just like to know more about it. Only because this is a referee of the biggest games in the land.
0: Andrew, it's not that you'd like to know a little bit more about it. The people that invest in the game, our fans,
1: yes,
0: they want to just be appeased that, look, just tell us that you've done the right level of investigation and this hasn't impacted the sport that we love.
1: Now, speaking of the sport we love, we're heading to Melbourne on Wednesday. I can't wait to get to the airport and head down there. And the MCG, Josh King said, it might even be heading to a sellout at the MCG. It's going to be awesome. But the question is, do Queensland bounce back from that 20-0 lead that they lost in game one?
0: Well, we know the reason they lost that lead in game one. Not only did they have a player sent off, but a couple of the key players. Look, I'll give you moments, and this is what most State of Origin games are about. Nathan Cleary doesn't kick that amazing 40-20, New South Wales don't win. Nathan Cleary doesn't kick that bomb and James Tedesco somehow doesn't catch that, they don't win. So this game will be decided on moments.
1: Well, we're only on air till 7:30 because you could go till 9:30 talking about the moments in that first game. I keep thinking of Reuben Cottle losing the ball with Queensland on the attack up 20-0 with about 10 to go before half time. He lost it early in the tackle count 5 metres out when it looked like, oh, they're going to score again and this will be over. But he didn't. They lost the ball. New South Wales went downfield and Hudson Young scored. And to me, that 10 minutes before half time changed everything. I know the send-off was the reason, ultimately, but there were so many moments in that game.
0: Andrew, we've caught a lot of footy together, and I'd have to say 95% of Origin games that we've called together, we could define in the same way.
1: Right.
0: So, you know, the game on Wednesday night, that's why I love State of Origin. It's not about what you think, your analysis of the game. It's about who you support. When I look at it, though, New South Wales have over a little period of time now demonstrated that their start to games would be an indication that they're not, you know, they're not in a good way to actually challenge the Queensland team. And if you get behind this time, they're not going to get back.
1: That's three games in a row that they've been down 20-0.
0: Yeah.
1: That's unbelievable. Either side, isn't it? 20-0 three times in a row.
0: Absolutely. But it does tell you something about what they need to do because there's a trend.
1: Most definitely. Which team should be favoured, do you think?
0: I'm going to say Queensland in this game. I'm not totally on board with all the selections that New South Wales have made in their team. I'm not saying the players they have there aren't good enough to win the game. They certainly are. I just think also the continuity in the Queensland team just give them that little slight advantage.
1: All right. Now, buying and selling coming up for you shortly, but right now let's find out who's hot and who's not.
2: Who's hot?
1: Braden Trindle for mine. The Cronulla Sutherland 5'8 has been in outstanding form and the Sharks' best player this year. And it's certainly not just because Nicho Hynes has been out, but there's no doubt he is the attacking leader of that team. If Cronulla wins, you can be sure Trindle had a massive game. Anytime they lose, he's been kept quiet by the opposition. And his 43-metre field goal on Saturday to sink the Warriors in Auckland was amazing. He's a class act and most definitely hot at the moment. That was incredible the other night again, wasn't it?
0: Yeah, he'd be a great AFL player. That drop putt that he did there was just amazing, straight over the black dot.
1: You can text me, Matthew, 0467 920 222.
0: Yeah.
1: Who's not?
0: Who's not hot?
2: Who's under the pump?
1: Who's under the pump? It's got to be the Canberra Raiders, I think. What is doing with the green machine? More like a lime ice block this year. Standout minor premier in 2025. The Raiders' 2026 season appears to be fading away to nothing. Ricky Stewart's team is 13th, only 5 wins from 14 games, 6 points out of the top 8 with 12 rounds left. Now, of course, mathematically, they're still in it. But the reality is the Raiders have been a bitter disappointment. as was on show on the loss to Parramatta on Saturday night. And it doesn't get any easier this coming weekend, heading down to Melbourne to take on the Storm. So the Canberra Raiders are indeed under the pump. It has been disappointing for one of your old clubs, Matty, this year.
0: Absolutely. And when you think that they actually evolve the game

0: attacked last year in their style of play, really quick across the ad line, lots of second phase play, which a lot of teams have adopted in the 2026 season.
1: Yeah.
0: They've taken the Raiders style on board, but their potency in attack has just disappeared.
1: Now on the text line, 0467 920 222. Sharks are the hottest team at the moment. They're racing towards the top four after being the most inconsistent team. We have won four in a row and we have insane players with crazy ability. Example, Braden Trindle. Broncos are the new Dragons. I think when the Dragons played the Broncos and the Dragons won, they passed their curse onto the Broncos and they're now doomed. We'll see about that, Angelo. I don't think Cronulla is a top four team. What about you, Matthew? Sorry, Angelo.
0: They're yet to prove it to me, Andrew. I think that's they're capable of being a top four team again, but they've got a lot of work to do still.
1: I just don't have them in the same club. Maybe this is a bad judgment by me as the current top four.
0: I think you're right, Andrew. And again, when you look at them, I always reverse engineer stuff and I look at them as if I was coaching against them defensively. You know, how much work would I have to be putting into certain individuals? Mm. And at the moment, certainly Trindle is someone you need to be – he's a real big signal as to where their play's going. But even Will Kennedy, who's such a good fullback, he's not scary. Like some of the fullbacks in the comp at the moment are like, my goodness.
1: But that may be true, but have you seen a better play than that charge down?
0: No.
1: That was insane.
0: How did he catch that?
1: Yeah, no one knows.
0: Or did it catch him?
1: Maybe. Either way, it was incredible. Also on the text line, Padre has a fake wallet in this show and real life too when it comes to shouting at coffee. Wow, that's someone who knows you well.
0: Wow, a fake wallet.
1: Mm. Well, except for the buying and selling thing.
0: Oh, okay.
1: Yeah. Why wasn't there an external investigation into Ashley Klein as opposed to an internal one so there was no conflict of interest?
0: Well, he didn't do anything illegal.
1: No. Well, no, he didn't do anything illegal. Hi, Andy and Maddie. I'm enjoying the Monday show. Just on gambling addiction, it's not just dishonesty but poor judgment, impulse control, impairment. There's more to the story I suspect was probably about to leak, hence the coming out, says Paul of Canberra. Well, that's pure speculation, Paul. I don't know that part in any way, shape or form, but it's what people are going to assume when things take long to get out. Talking to Michael Carayannis and Luke on the weekend, they had very different points of view. In that you're allowed to have a life. If you're not gambling on footy, you are allowed to have a punt. So what's the story about? So there are two very, very different points of view.
0: Well, the story's about what you said, Andrew, and it's so accurate. And good people, but when you have an addiction, you're not honest.
1: No. The National Gambling Helpline, if that is something that you may need, 1-800-858-858. All right, I can wait no longer. I'm dying to find out who you're going to buy and sell. This is your fake wallet speaking. You ready?
0: I'm ready.
1: All right, well, let's do it.
2: Are you buying or selling?
1: Matthew Elliott, are you buying or selling that the Men's State of Origin series this year is played between May 27 and July 8? Are you buying or selling that it's just too long?
0: It's just too long, and you know my opinion on this for a long period of time is I believe the season should have a break for two reasons. One, to focus on rep footy at this time of the year, but also give the players that aren't selected in these games the opportunity to freshen up. The semi-final series would go through the roof if you had a four-week break in the middle of the season.
1: I feel like we've argued about this for 12 or 13 years now.
0: And I'm right.
1: Yes, well, you normally are when you ask yourself. But I really like Louis' idea on the weekend, and it's not necessarily a new one. We did see it through COVID, is have the Origin over 3 weeks and have the NRL, like players unavailable for their clubs for the first two games, but ahead of Origin 3, they can play for their club the week before. I love that idea. That's my favourite.
0: Yeah, well, can I just extend my idea?
1: Yeah, of course.
0: We also have the...
1: That's enough.
0: We also have the... Like, we always have rep games at the end of the season as well.
1: Yeah.
0: So all our best players, not only are they playing Origin footy and backing up on the weekend, they're also going to play these extra tournaments at the end of the year. I just think at some point, if we want our game to continue to improve and be at the leading edge of professional sport in the world, we need to actually understand that those players need a break. And our eyes, for our eyes to see the best footy, we need them to have a break as well.

0: Cameron Munster will be offered a new deal by Melbourne if he decides to play beyond next year. Are you buying or selling that he'd still be great value in 2028 and beyond?
1: I'm buying it, but I'm buying a one-year deal.
0: Okay. All right. Leichhardt Oval and Panthers Stadium are currently now shut down. Shark Park, Jubilee Stadium, Brookvale Oval and Campbelltown Stadium are kind of the old-school suburban ground still kicking. None of them are of elite sports standard. Are you buying or selling?
1: I'm buying what you're saying there, Andrew. I couldn't agree more.
0: Oh, I thought you were going to sell because of your love of Jubilee.
1: Well, let's just talk about the modern world now. And I always use the example of New York. They've got two NFL teams. And guess what? New York's a fairly large city, right?
0: Yes.
1: You know what they do?
0: What do they do, Matthew?
1: They play at the same venue, Andrew.
0: They do now, yes.
1: And they share, well, they've done it for a long time. Mm. And I just think that if we want to give our fans the best experience possible, you know, our new stadiums, how good are they?
0: I thought you were going to talk about the New York Mets and the New York Yankees.
1: Who?
0: Playing at different stadiums.
1: They play AFL, don't they?
0: What were you saying? Keep going.
1: I'm just saying that I think, well, you know, providing facilities for the game that we've got at the moment is going through the roof. I know it went through a bit of a development phase at the beginning of the season. A lot of people started questioning it. But it's going, as a product, it's going through the roof. So we need to make sure our fans have modern facilities to go and see them, that they can really enjoy the sport.
0: See, that's what I think too. But then I'm at Leichhardt yesterday and the atmosphere was incredible. There were 17-odd thousand ecstatic people there. And to me, because it's a horrible place to work, but I'm not paying my money to go and sit there, so I've got to keep that aside. They seem to be having a great game. What I don't understand is, When you've experienced places like Western Sydney Stadium and the new SFS and even Stadium Australia, why would you want to go to these grounds that have horrible queues, horrible facilities, horrible parking? I don't get it.
1: Well, I'm going to be consulted on the design of them, and what I'm going to do is in the new stadiums, just like the Western Sydney Stadium, I'm going to put a hump in it. Just with the grass, so you can roll down there.
0: I did give you a shout-out yesterday looking at the hump.
1: Yeah, I saw it on TV. I missed it. I never got to go for the last time. Thanks for that. I'm okay with it. I was fine watching it on TV.
0: Ty says, speaking of needing a break, how are you doing with just Tuesday off this week, Andrew? Well, I think we've got Thursday off too, Ty. I'm going to sneak that in. Flying back. But, yeah, no, we'll be good. Are you buying or selling, Matthew, that the Dolphins are the only team this year that can seriously challenge Penrith's defence come finals time?
1: I'm going to buy that they're definitely going to challenge for the competition, but I'm not going to buy that they're the only team that can do it.
0: I mean, I didn't – my tone was bad there. I meant Penrith's defence, not defence of any crowns or anything, which they currently don't have. But their defence is the best in the comp, right?
1: Yeah, absolutely. And it's a really good point you make. This is – like, even without their star players in there on the weekend, wow, some of the structure of play and the threat they've got on their team is just mind-blowing.
0: So are you buying or selling?
1: Buying.
0: Okay, you're going to be really out of pocket. Finally, Matthew Elliott, New South Wales is going to clinch the State of Origin series at the G on Wednesday night. Buying or selling? Matthew. Come on.
1: Sorry, I didn't hear what you said, Andrew. Are we on air?
0: Say, so I'm going to take that you're going to sell that one?
1: Sell it and there'll be no money in it. I'll get 4 cents for it or a latte.
0: 0467 920 222. Go New South Wales. Three straight, I hope, says Jason. Boys, what about the Tigers' near loss? My beloved Tigers were lucky, says Xavier. I guess they were 24-12 yesterday. It looked pretty grim for them. Because it was extraordinary that Keanu Kinney, how do you not love watching Keanu Kinney? I fell for him yesterday because he had to have the old, you know, rocks and diamonds day. He made a few mistakes that he spoke very honestly to Gibbsy about. But when he exploded late in that first half, it looked like he was going to beat the Tigers and anyone else on his own.
1: He's amazing.
0: He's amazing.
1: Did you see the footage of him in the second half kickoff? Wow, he had the focus. He had a look of steel on his face. I thought, uh-oh, here he comes. Can I just also just expand a little bit on the Tigers' performance, Andrew? And you spoke about Jerome Luai earlier in the evening. Jerome Luai, what he did yesterday was let everyone know this is what I'm capable of. He needs to play like that every week because he's been a long way from

0: that. He played State of Origin, what, a couple of years ago?
1: Yeah.
0: And he's not even in the conversations anymore.
1: No, I know. I know.
0: He is a good – that's the best I've seen him play in probably 3 years.
1: Ryan in Brisbane says, Maury's one of your biggest fans. I'd just like to ask you why you're all in on pronouncing Appy's name. Well, it's only because it is his name, Karois out, which is great and I love. But in yesterday's Socceroos updates, you kept saying Turkey and not
0: – Turkia.
1: Turkia, what's doing? I never heard of Turkia, Ryan, is my honest answer.
0: Yeah.
1: Never, ever, ever heard of it pronounced that way.
0: Yeah, I noticed it at the beginning – at the end of last year that it's even been spelt differently.
1: Well,
0: great country, by the way.
1: When I saw the spelling of it, I thought, who's doing the graphics for this? They got it wrong. So that's purely my ignorance, Ryan. So Turkia, everyone's calling it Turkia.
0: That's what it's now called, yes.
1: Yeah. Okay, well, that was out of pure ignorance, Ryan, and I can only apologise. Sincerely, I didn't know that.
0: You should have got me in for the call.
1: I should have. Well, we didn't really call the game. We're just updating it.
0: Oh, that's why you didn't get me.
1: I'm blaming Ned Hall.
0: Is there any cricket
1: Hall.
0: On, by the way? Sorry.
1: I'm blaming Ned Hall.
0: Yeah.
1: He's our Mr. Football. He's doing the updates. And you know what he's saying? Soccer is one, lead Turkey nil. So I was following the great Nedley in.
0: It's not like you not to take responsibility, Andrew.
1: No, it's my fault. All right, the director's cut. This comes from our producer, Ralph Tucker,
0: mm-hmm.
1: who looks after our weekend rugby league coverage, and he picks a highlight of the weekend. He doesn't tell me what it is, but we can go to it now and find out.
2: The director's cut.
1: Here he comes, Jai Arrow. Wife and bub in arms. He'll ring the legacy bell. And he's getting a standing ovation from the crowd of 13 or 14,000 in that range here at Stadium Australia. And from the players from both teams who have formed this wall of honour for him to ring the legacy bell ahead of this game between South Sydney and Brisbane. He gives his wife a big hug. And if you're not moved at this, there's not blood running through your veins. He's in tears. Yeah, that just gave me shivers, not hearing my voice, but just remembering the it was incredible, wasn't it, Matty?
0: Again, a thing that brings great pride in what the game's doing, you know, one, not to just help an individual but make a difference to people also suffering from the same disease. But, wow, that, yeah, as you said on air so perfectly, Andrew, if you weren't impacted emotionally by that, you know, go and see a doctor.
1: Yeah, it was something. And sometimes it's a shame it takes something as horrible as this to bring everyone together, but to see it, and it's palpable. And like after the game when Jai went onto the field, and Adam Reynolds spent about 5 minutes with him. And Adam Reynolds, not only had his team lost, 48-6, but he'd injured his hamstring. And yet he was out in the middle of the ground talking with Jai for minutes.
0: And presented him with one of the Brisbane jerseys.
1: That was really, really, really equal parts incredible and devastating. We've got a massive week coming up. This time on Wednesday night, we're going to be on air at the MCG. Myself, Luke Lewis, John Gibbs and Matthew Elliott. Game 2 of the State of Origin series. Coverage from 7. Kickoff just after 8 o'clock. Then we get into round 16 of the NRL season. Friday night, we're at Hunter Stadium. On air from 7 o'clock. As 7th place Newcastle host bottom of the table St George Illawarra on air until 10:30. Saturday, Luke Lewis and Michael Carayannis join me from 2 o'clock at Campbelltown Stadium, where at 3 p.m. we'll call West against the White Hot Dolphins. Then at 5:30, off to Robina Stadium, Gold Coast against Penrith. 7:30, Canterbury against Manly. Then we're on the boardroom on Sunday. We'll call the 2 o'clock game in Christchurch, Warriors and Cowboys. And 3 games on Sunday as well. 4 p.m. in Melbourne, Canberra. And then 6:15, Roosters and Cronulla. Matty, I'll see you in Melbourne. Can't wait.
0: Yeah, can't wait, Andrew.
1: Thank you to the team, for Tommy at the panel, and to Ralph Tucker, our producer, and to Osho, our wonderful social media dude. I'm Andrew Moore. Have a great night.
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0: welcome. This is Evenings, our mini Monday quiz coming up first off the bat. What a weekend, hey, for sport lovers. The New York Knicks winning the NBA championship. The Socceroos beating Turkey in game one.
1: Beats. Over the top, here's Nestori. Great first touch. Nestori, a good down.
0: Yeah, what a massive moment. That was goal one. There were two of them. Nobody thought that Australia could do it, and we did. You've got to say, it's one for the underdogs, isn't it? New York Knicks were the same. They haven't won an NBA championship in 53 years. They would have had to have been the underdog, the victors over the weekend. We've got Origin this week. Who's the underdog there, do you think? That's my question for you tonight. If we're talking underdogs, underdogs having their day. It doesn't have to be sport. What's an example of when the underdog has had its moment in the sunshine? Is there a perhaps a little known school that comes to your mind that does exceptionally well, whether it's NAPLAN results or HSE results? Maybe it's another type of underdog. That's my question. 1300 222 702 is the number for the quiz. Or the text line 0467 922 702. It's not the dog in the fight, it's the fight in the dog. To the weather, a look tomorrow. Canberra going for 18. That's the top temperature. Morning fog and a mostly sunny day ahead tomorrow. Newcastle sunny at 21. Wollongong sunny at 21. And Sydney a top of 21 as well and a sunny day ahead.
2: To play the quiz, call now. 1300 222 702.
0: Yeah, underdogs. Is there an underdog that comes to your mind? Whether it's the 19-year-old Italian Formula One driver. He made his debut last year, and I think he has won 5 Formula One Grand Prix this year since his debut. He's 19. Driving against some of the greatest drivers the world has ever seen. And here is this 19-year-old Italian. You'd have to say he's the underdog in that league, wouldn't you? What about when it comes to Origin? Going into Origin 2 on Wednesday night, who might be the underdog there? Maybe there's an underdog in a sporting competition at a local level. Maybe you can think of an underdog in another area of life. 1300 222 702. That's my icebreaker question for you tonight to Les in Evans Head. Hello, Les.
3: Hey, how are you?
0: Well, did you watch the Socceroos yesterday?
3: Oh, no. We were at a birthday party and I actually haven't paid much attention to it.
0: Are there any underdogs you'd like to shine a light on today, tonight?
3: The Manly Sea Eagles, go Fodgeball, go Manly.
0: You think they're going into the comp as underdogs?
3: Yeah, absolutely. They were terrible for several seasons, and they're turning it on.
0: You're turning it on. Okay.
3: Yeah.
0: Good.
3: Absolutely.
0: Les, you're not across the FIFA World Cup. That's okay. You're at a birthday party. Here's another opening question for you. You've won a book as our first caller, so that's good. Who won the NBA championships on the weekend? On Saturday?
3: It was
0: Saturday.
3: I saw that.
0: New York Knicks?
3: I think so. Did they?
0: They did, yeah.
3: Yeah.
0: I think we watched that on Sunday as well. I just got the end of it. Very exciting. Here
3: I just saw people that shared posts about it on Facebook.
0: Yeah, 53 years since the New York Knicks have won a championship.
3: Wow.
0: That's got to be underdog, doesn't it?
3: I guess so, yeah.
0: Mm. Here is a song from a very well-known Disney film and musical. It happened to have been released on this day back in 1994.

0: Montana.
1: What might that be, Les?
2: Well, I got my 5-year-old drumming on a yogurt container along to the music.
1: Great.
2: But I didn't hear. Did you ask a question?
1: I did. The question was, what is the film and musical that that song comes from?
3: Oh. The Lion King.
1: The Lion King.
2: What's the song called? It's the what you sing, Hakuna Matata.
1: Yeah, you got it.
2: Yeah.
1: Hakuna Matata from The Lion King. Well done. Now, I know you didn't watch the Socceroos yesterday, but what was the score?
2: It was 2-0.
1: 2-0. Yes, it was. So here's a multiple choice question.
0: Multiple choice.
1: How many years has it been since the Socceroos won their first World Cup group match? How long has it been since they've won their first World Cup group match? Is it 5 years, 10 years, or 20 years?
2: That's every 4 years. So your 5 years doesn't work because that's an odd number. So what did you say, 10 or 20? Well, it'd have to be 20 because 10 years wasn't a World Cup either.
1: Very clever. Yeah, well done. Years. 20 it is. Here's a song. I'm looking for the name of this song and the artist. Oh, we didn't get much of that, did we?
2: No.
1: Do you want to hear it again?
2: Yeah.
1: Les is here from Evans Head. What's the name of this song and the artist?
2: It's kind of sounding like Barracuda, but it's not Barracuda. I've no idea.
1: No idea?
2: No idea.
1: Well, Les, it's been lovely to chat to you. Congratulations, you've won a book. Thanks very much for being here. Maybe your 5-year-old can drum along to it.
2: Oh, you want to drum along?
1: Maybe someone else can get it. I'll play it again. Not much there. To Tim in Maitland. Hello, Tim.
4: Oh, hello. How are you?
1: Celebrating the underdog with the Socceroos' incredible victory yesterday. Any other underdogs come to your mind that you'd like to give a mention to?
4: Yeah, that Origin team, the Queensland Origin team, when Fatty Vaughton was the coach. I think it was in the kind of mid-90s, and no one gave them a hope, and they picked a bunch of debutants. Some of the guys hadn't even played first grade in the NRL. And then they won the series. So that's the thing that springs to mind for me.
1: Good one. I mean, I guess what it shows is that the sum of the parts is greater than, you know, each individual player.
4: Indeed.
1: Yeah.
4: Indeed.
1: Because I think that's the story of the Socceroos this year, isn't it?
4: Absolutely. They were just scintillating. It was such a captivating performance. They were wonderful.
1: What was the highlight for you?
4: I think the first goal by Nestori, that was pretty special, that first touch that he took and the deviation around the defender.
5: Over the top, here's Nestori. Great first touch. Nestori, a good now! Oh, my word! It's a Nestori moment!
1: It's a Nestori moment. You can't get enough of that.
4: Nestori moment.
1: It's contagious, isn't it?
4: Oh, it was so good. It was so good. And then we just parked the bus in front of their goal, and it was like a golden wall. It just the ball just could not penetrate in. And then when it did, they didn't get a lot of power on the shots, and the goalie had a great game. Young guy Beach, who was fantastic.
1: Our goalie, my goodness, I think he saved 8 goals. Unbelievable.
4: Yeah.
1: Now, do you know this song?
4: Yeah.

0: I think it's by Kiss.
1: Yep, it is by Kiss.
0: And I've got the tune and everything. I don't know the name of it.
1: Tim, you did well. You got us halfway there. We're 50% there. Thank you all the same. It is Kiss. Does anyone know the name of the song? Well done, Yvette, on the text line. It's not Flashdance by Irene Cara. Sorry, Andrew. And it's not ZZ Top Legs. John in Randwick, hello.
2: Hello.
1: Hi, do you know the Kiss song?
2: I was made for loving you.
1: Yeah. You

0: one, John. Donald Trump has celebrated his birthday with an event on the White House lawn this morning. What was the event?
1: It wasn't the UFC, was it?
0: It was the UFC. Is that your answer?
1: Oh. Yes, it is.
0: Yeah. Yeah, he's had a big event on the White House lawn this morning, a UFC fight to celebrate his 80th birthday. Which famous British document established the principle that the king and his government are not above the law? What's the name of that British document signed on this day in 1215?
1: Magna Carta?
0: It is the Magna Carta. Well done. Here's another song. I'm looking for the name of this one and the artist.

0: I'm going to kick myself when I hear what this is because I don't know it.
1: Don't know it?
0: No,
1: American,
0: no idea.
1: Another sorry. American rock band?
0: No, there's too many. I'll decline and pass it on to the next caller.
1: Before I say goodnight, John, talking up the underdog, what story comes to mind?
0: Oh, the Boston Red Sox with the Curse of the Bambino.
1: Mm-hmm. Did you watch?
0: Did you know about that? When Red Sox sold Babe Ruth to the New York Yankees in 1919, they never won a World Series until 2004.
1: Wow. No, I didn't know that. So 1919.
0: Yep.
1: And the gap was 2004.
0: Yeah. That's, and they only won because they adopted the Moneyball strategy that the Oakland Athletics used.
1: Right. So that makes 53 years for the New York Knicks in, I mean, I know it's a different code, different sport, but that makes it look like a walk in the park.
0: Pretty much, yeah.
1: I think Babe Ruth would have to be one of the all-time baseball legends of the game, huh?
0: Oh, definitely. And he looked so unfit too, but God, he could hit.
1: Mm, yeah. Thanks, John. Yeah. Here's a song. Anyone know the name of this one and who it's by?

0: Josh in Byron Bay. Hello, Josh.
1: Good evening. Hi. How you doing?
0: Hi. Welcome. First time caller. Celebrating the underdog, Josh.
1: Underdog. Yes.
0: We love an underdog, don't we?
1: Everyone loves an underdog. Mm. I would dare say. My underdog, I've recently bought a very old Range Rover that everyone thought was not going to make it on the road, but it's the underdog and it's made it.
0: How old is old?
1: 20 plus years.
0: 25 years old.
1: 20 plus years old. Yes. Ah,
0: and how many kilometres has it done?
1: Well, it's still under 200,000 kilometres, so it's not too bad.
0: Mm. I mean, some people say Toyotas improve after 200,000 kilometres.
1: So well, maybe, that is yes,

0: Maybe yeah, that's
1: this is
0: true of your car too. Well, good on you for having faith in it.
1: Yes, it's costing me a lot, but yes, it's still going.
0: Now this song.

0: Now, I called for the Kiss song because I have that.
1: Well, we've answered that one. But this is another kind of American rock outfit from the late 70s.
0: I think it's Carry On Wayward.
1: Yeah,
0: Son.
1: It is.
0: Yes.
1: You do have the title. Carry On Wayward Son is the name of the song.
0: Though. I'm so sorry.
1: Don't be sorry. That's all right. You just helped somebody else out.
0: Okay.
1: We'll say you're the underdog tonight on the quiz, Josh.
0: Did I make it or did I not?
1: No, well, you've only given us 50% of the answer. We need the name of the song and the artist. It's cruel, isn't it?
0: Isn't it just? First time caller, long time listener, I'll slink away.
1: But don't slink away. You've been shoulders to somebody else and somebody else will be grateful. That's for you. First time caller. Thank you, Josh. Please do call us again. 1-300-222-702. Who is it by? The song is Carry On Wayward Son.

0: Well done, Makika. On the text line, 0467 922 702. Does Jacob in Tumbiumbi know? Hello, Jacob.
1: Hello.
0: Hi. Do you know the band there? Carry On Wayward Son is the name of the song. American rock band from the late 70s. Who are they?
1: Could I hear the song again?
0: Yeah, of course you can.

0: That's a bit before me. I haven't heard that before. I don't know what it could be. Sorry.
1: That's okay. No, that's all right, Jacob. Before I say goodnight, championing the underdog. Is there an underdog story you love?
0: I'm going to go Mighty Ducks, the Mighty Ducks from the Disney movie.
1: The Mighty Ducks? I don't know the Mighty Ducks. Tell me more.
0: From American ice hockey.
1: Okay. Yeah. So they're the underdog in the story? Is it a Disney story?
0: Yeah.
1: Yeah. And what happens to them?
0: Sorry.
1: That's all right.
0: They're just some kids who just play and get it done.
1: Right. They get the job done and they win.
0: Yeah.
1: Very good. Thank you, Jacob. 1-300-222-702. Someone says that song sounds like a Johnny Farnham B-side. Maybe it does. Peter in Port Macquarie. Hi, Peter.
2: Oh, good evening. How are you?
1: I'm really well. Carry On Wayward Son is the name of the song.
2: Yeah.
1: Can you help us out with who the band is?
2: I could take my hat off to the gentleman who gave the name of the song because I just couldn't get it, and I'm just going to stab for Foreigner, and I don't think that's right, but I'm going Foreigner.
1: Is it Foreigner? It is not. Oh, I've said that's right, and it's not. It's wrong. Sorry, Peter. It's not Foreigner, but I can see why you went there. It does sound a bit like Foreigner.
2: Well, that's all I had. You know, it was really wrecking my brain to think of the name of the song, let alone who sang it. So.
1: Peter, underdog stories. Maybe it's the Socceroos for you. I don't know.
2: No, you can't really go past Michelle Payne winning the 2015 Melbourne Cup.
1: Yes.
2: On a 100-1 pop. You know, like that's as underdog as you get. She grew up without a mum. She had all those brothers and sisters and, you know,
1: that
2: what
1: is
2: a great story.
1: That is an excellent example. Yes, Michelle Payne. Terrific. A terrific win for women and for female hockeys and for the Melbourne Cup.
2: For sure.
1: Yeah, what a... Yeah.

0: What a moment in history.
1: Taking my call.
0: No, yeah. Thank you, Peter. 1-300-222-702. Can we knock off the song? Who's it by? Rachel in Stanmore. Hello, Rachel.
2: Oh, that was quick. I didn't realise I'd get through so quickly.
0: Do you know the song?
2: I do know the song.
0: Do you know who it's by?
2: I do. I think it's Kansas.
0: Kansas!

0: Well done, Rachel. What's the Maori word for hello? The Maori word for hello.
1: Kia ora.
0: Kia ora. That'll do.
1: I know I'm not pronouncing it correctly, but yes.
0: Which is the only king in a normal deck of cards without a moustache?
1: Oh, gosh. I don't play cards. I guess I've got a 1 in 4 chance of getting it right, though. I'll say the King of Spades, but that's just a guess.
0: Is it the King of Spades without a moustache? Sorry, Rachel. Before I say goodnight, championing the underdog.
1: Look, I'll have to say St Kilda because my beloved is a lifelong St Kilda fan and they have not won a grand final for many decades, but they always seem to get very close.
0: St Kilda it is. Thank you, Rachel. 1-300-222-702. Stephanie in Leppington. Hi, Stephanie.
2: Hello.
0: Which is the only king in a normal deck of cards without a moustache?
2: Maybe the King of Hearts?
0: The King of Hearts? You are correct. Nicely done. The Beer Can Regatta. It's an annual event held in which Australian city? It's happening, actually, in a couple of weeks' time. The Beer Can Regatta.
2: The Beer Can Regatta. Oh, gosh.
0: Which Australian city plays host to that event?
2: Any guesses, Francis? We'll go Adelaide.
0: Is the Beer Can Regatta held each year in Adelaide? It is not. Sorry for that. Stephanie, before I say goodnight, championing the underdog.
2: Look, we didn't have a good example, my daughter Frances and I, but her soccer team scored their first goal of the season after many, many games this week. They didn't win the match, but they finally scored a goal, so I think they're our favourite underdog.
0: So which team is that?
2: My daughter's under 8 team.
0: Your daughter's under 8 team?
2: Yes.
0: Scored their first goal of the season?
2: That's correct.
0: Don't tell me it's your daughter who scored the goal.
2: No, she was goalie.
0: You were goalie. Well done. May it be the beginning of something wonderful.
2: Yes, hopefully.
0: Good on you. We can go for you as well as the Socceroos. Thank you, Stephanie. 1-300-222-702 to Kincumber. Hello, Ace.
3: Yeah.
0: Hi. Welcome to the quiz.
3: Hey, how are you going?
0: I'm very well. First time caller. The Beer Can Regatta, not held in Adelaide. Which Australian city, it is a capital city, hosts the Beer Can Regatta every June? It's on actually June the 28th.
3: I guess Perth.
0: Is it Perth?
3: Oh.
0: Sorry, Ace.
3: Oh.
0: Do you like an underdog?
3: Yeah, my favourite underdog is Rocky and Rocky IV. Against Ivan Drago.
0: How many Rocky films are there?
3: I'm not sure. I'd say about 6 or 7.
0: It feels like there's a lot.
3: Yeah. There certainly is.
0: Yeah, good on you. Thanks, Ace. 1-300-222-702 to Susan in Newcastle. Hello, Susan.
4: Hello, good evening.
0: Beer Can Regatta. It's held every year. Which Australian capital city is host?
4: I'm going to go Sydney.
0: Oh, is it Sydney? It is not. Sorry, Susan. Got an underdog story for me?
4: Stephen Bradbury. It's got to be.
0: Of course, yeah.
4: Go the Bradbury.
0: Go the Bradbury. It does come up on a regular basis for so many reasons. Yes. But, yeah, no, he's a classic. Thank you, Susan. 1-300-222-702 to Tomo in Ebor.

0: Well, hello, Tomo.
1: How are you tonight?
0: I'm very well, Tomo. The Beer Can Regatta. Which Australian capital city plays host every year? It's on in June the 28th.
1: Well, I've got enough beer cans here to make my own regatta.
0: Ebor could become the rival host.
1: It's a bit slim down Guy Fawkes River.
0: So it's not Perth, it's not Sydney, it's not Adelaide.
1: I think it's Darwin.
0: It is Darwin. It is Darwin. Here's the gong. Who played Monica in the TV show Friends? No one told you that was gonna be this way. She turned 62 today, Evil. Tomo?
1: Any Monica.
0: Ideas? Monica? You got it. Yes. Oh, Tash says you've got to give me the name of the actress who played Monica. Monica did play Monica. A woman.
1: A woman.
0: A woman, yes. A woman played a female character, Monica, in the TV show Friends. She happens to turn 62 today, and her name is?
1: I wish my partner was here. I've just left her the sala. I don't know. Give it to the next person, please.
0: Oh, Tomo, I played the winning sting and everything.
1: No, that's cool.
0: Sorry, Tomo. Best underdog story you've got for me?
1: It's called Edith.
0: Edith?
1: Edith. And she was a dog. She was a bull terrier, blue cattle dog with a big black spot on her back. And a black eye, and she died, and I buried her where I used to live and put a tip of tuna on top of her.
0: Wow, a can of tuna. Yeah.
1: Tip of tuna, purple bush.
0: Oh, good on you, Tomo. We better get a wriggle on. We've only got a couple of minutes left. Let's try Chris in Nelson Bay. Hello, Chris.
2: Good evening. Yes, I believe this is Courtney Cox.
0: Courtney Cox, and now the sting... justly deserved. Sorry for that, Tomo. I got a bit excited there and I thought you had the answer. Courtney Cox it is. She played the character Monica in Friends and she turned 62 today. Happy birthday to her. So, Chris, you're the winner of tonight's quiz. Well done. What song would you like to hear?
2: Thank you.
0: We've only played two.
2: Well, first, I'd like to say the underdog story has got to be Eric the Eel Musambani from the 2000 Olympics. He didn't drown. He was great.
0: Eric the Eel. Yeah. Yeah, Eric the Eel.
2: And a song. Do I have a voice options or do I get to choose one?
0: Well, we've only played two. We've played Carry On Wayward Son by Kansas or we've played I Was Made for Loving You by Kiss.
2: Oh, that's a tough split. Let's go for I Was Made for Loving You by Kiss.
0: Good on you, Chris. Well done. Eric the Eel. Yeah, wasn't he the classic underdog? I think he pretty much made that Olympics, didn't he?

0: It's New Style. ABC News, good evening. I'm Noni Edwards. Community members have gathered at Sydney's Coogee Surf Club this evening to debrief and provide support to those impacted by the weekend shark attack. 35-year-old Leah Stewart was mauled by a great white after going for a swim on Saturday morning. Her family says she's been left with severe and life-threatening injuries that will require ongoing care, support and rehabilitation. She remains in hospital in a critical condition after undergoing multiple surgeries. Speaking ahead of tonight's meeting, Surf Life Saving Club President Ben Heenan says people are still reeling and trying to process what's occurred.
1: We know that this will affect the community in a raft of ways. Those that were part of the response, those that saw the incident, those that heard about it, those that take comfort from the water. Something tragic has happened in their place of peace. We know it's going to be a long journey for recovery for a lot of people.
0: North Queensland police are searching for thieves who made off with a utility which had a baby inside. It happened in the Townsville suburb of Garbutt just before 2 o'clock this afternoon. A woman was nearby the vehicle when it was taken. The offenders came back moments later to safely return the child, leaving it on the roadside before driving off again. The black Isuzu D-Max is still missing. The government in the UK has just announced that children under 16 will be banned from social media. Europe correspondent Mazoe Ford reports.
2: British Prime Minister Sir Keir Starmer announced the ban on social media for under-16s and said he hoped it would be enforced by early next year. Sir Keir said it was necessary to introduce the change to better protect the well-being of children when they're online. The Prime Minister added that the decision was reached after speaking to parents and teenagers and considering evidence from Australia's social media ban. Other European countries are also looking to Australia as they consider their own policies to make children safer online. Mazoe Ford, ABC News, London.
0: Israel's defence minister says Israeli troops will not withdraw from Lebanon as part of a ceasefire deal announced by the US and Iran. Matthew Doran has more from Jerusalem.
3: We haven't heard from Benjamin Netanyahu, the Israeli Prime Minister, to this point, and that is quite telling given the criticism leaking from his government and his military about this deal. Israel viewing it as the US forcing it to toe the line, despite the fact it's Israel literally on that front line. How that manifests from here will be critical. If Israel insists it is not a party to this deal and continues to exchange fire with Hezbollah in Lebanon. We have already heard from the Israeli Defence Minister, Israel Katz. He says that Israeli troops will not be pulling out of seized territory in Lebanon. How Iran views that development remains to be seen.
0: Ukrainian President Volodymyr Zelensky has condemned what he says is a Russian attack on one of Ukraine's holiest sites, the Orthodox monastic complex Pesherska Lavra. In overnight strikes, authorities say killed 10 people. Russia's denied targeting the cathedral. The BBC's Nick Beek has more.
4: For more than 4 hours, waves of ballistic and cruise missiles and drones hammered Ukraine. In Kyiv, the Pechersk Lavra Monastery, a 1,000-year-old UNESCO World Heritage Site, was seriously damaged. The head of the Orthodox Church of Ukraine called it another Russian crime against humanity, against history, against Christianity. Russian officials said 3 people were killed in Ukrainian strikes.
0: Scientists are warning a major section of Antarctic winter sea ice may not properly return. The Bellingshausen Sea off West Antarctica is usually covered by ice in June, but satellite images show about 650,000 square kilometres has failed to form this year. Researchers say the region is unusually exposed to warmer ocean waters moving south. Dr. Will Hobbs from the University of Tasmania says most of the surrounding environments will be impacted as a result.
5: Whatever you care about is probably going to be impacted. It does provide a protection for the land-based ice against damaging swells and summer warming. So that loss of sea ice in winter means that that period of lack of protection in summer gets much longer. And of course, there are big impacts for what is a unique and irreplaceable ecosystem.
0: South Australia's Premier says the Socceroos' win against Turkey last night was enthralling. Thousands of fans gathered in Adelaide yesterday to watch the team win their opening World Cup match. 5 players in this year's Socceroos squad are from Adelaide. Premier Peter Malinauskas says Nestori Erankunda's story is powerful.
6: Here is a family that refugees fleeing civil war from Tanzania. It was Australia that opened our hearts and showed compassion and gave this family a home. And now Nestori is a national hero.
0: ABC News. 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
9: 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This is Evenings. We were talking in the quiz about underdogs. 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
9: Welcome back. This is Evenings. We were talking in the quiz about underdogs. Great underdog stories that come to your mind with the Socceroos and their incredible victory yesterday against Turkey. Lee says, I'm in hysterics. You're having a wild night. Tomo said that when he was talking about his underdog story, that his underdog was literally his dog who died a while back and he buried him under a tibicina. Now, I thought Tomo said he buried him with a tin of tuna. Not a tin of tuna, says Lee. It's a tibicina, a lovely tropical plant with purple flowers. Thanks for the show. Speaking of underdogs, Sean says the greatest underdog story has to be Pauline Hanson and the rise of One Nation. Do you agree with Sean? Is that the greatest underdog story for you? We're going to talk more about that in just a little moment. Also, I do want to take you to Coogee tonight. There has been a community meeting there with the Randwick Council and with the Surf Life Saving Club. There have been a number of people meeting with community talking about the shark attack that was observed on Saturday and trying to really deal with what that means for the community. Are we really having to share the playground with sharks? Is that what we're coming to terms with? The idea that we have to live with sharks on a day by day, week by week basis. It's such a lot to get your head around. Sharks in our waters, a bit like, I guess, North Queenslanders live with sharks. They live with crocodiles. They live with box jellyfish. Is this what now we as a community are having to live with, sharks in the waters? We'll also take you back to the 1979 tonight to remember some of the big moments, some of the big news events and some of the music.

0: This is Evenings with Renee Grosch.
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2: But let's zero in on the Socceroos. I mean, I know everybody's been talking about it all day, so we should continue with the chat, shouldn't we? It was such a moment for Australia, such a moment for World Cup history. The Socceroos defied the odds. They defied all the experts. Tony Popovich, the coach, putting on field the youngest, most inexperienced team. And on paper, it looked like it was a near impossibility for the Socceroos to beat Turkey. But we did it convincingly, didn't it? Didn't we? Not one goal, but two goals. But I think it was goal number one that really got it for me, and I'm sure it got it for you. Nestori Irinkunda.
3: Over the top, here's Nestori. Great first touch. Nestori Irinkunda! Oh, my word! It's a Nestori moment at Vancouver!
2: A Nestori moment. It certainly was. And I think you looked at the screen and you thought, hang on a minute. Look at the Socceroos team. This is the face of Australia. This is a face that I may not have been expecting.

interesting because, as we are now all learning, Nestori Irankunda was born in a Tanzanian refugee camp. He came with his family as a little boy, fleeing from persecution. He came to Australia, to Adelaide, and he made his way through the ranks at Adelaide United in the A-League. And here he is at the age of 20-something, 20-nothing, I think, in the Socceroos, scoring that big goal which really changed the course of the entire match. And it meant that Australia had that incredible victory of 2-0. So my question to you tonight is it possible that that moment from yesterday afternoon could change the way we as a country see ourselves? Could Australia actually realise who we are as a nation from that moment, as being a young nation, a diverse nation, and a hugely talented

0: They sold the company to another video game company last year, or specifically the game, and the game part of their company. But they'd also been doing their own AI training from all of the data that was collected by all of the players through that, first, I guess, 8 years, in the lead up to when they sold the company. And there's like features where it includes actually taking photos of poker stops if you go around, and you get real rewards when you go to these real world locations. And again, right? Yeah, I'm sure a lot of live sites for the football probably are also poker stops. It's kind of the way that they blended this into the real world. And then, yeah, we've recently discovered that they've actually then used all of that data from people playing this game to create this system where effectively they can do incredibly precise location tracking and location identification, so that it can give tools to drone makers to actually do GPS-free navigation and coordinate precision location sort of services. And they're selling this kind of tech to the military now. So suddenly a lot of players are discovering that that really just fun thing of wandering the world and collecting Pokemon is actually being used to train military drones.
1: That is wild. So the data from your mobile phone 10 years ago has been on-sold by Pokemon to effectively the military in various countries, probably mostly America, right?
0: Yeah, and look, they've been very careful to explain the delicate difference there, where it's like they haven't sold the actual data that we captured as users of this game. I certainly count myself one. I've played it a lot over the years, but rather that they used that data to train separate AI models, so that it's then the models that they've trained based on that information. So it's not the raw data, it is the data that has been generated off the back of all of that other data, as a tool now for this sort of navigation purpose. And apparently it's, like accurate to within centimeters of the way in which that it's been able to put all of that together, thanks to the, they said like more than 800 million people downloaded this game. So that's a lot of data they had to play with to devise this new tracking system.
1: So 800 million people downloaded Pokemon Go.
0: Yeah, it got that big.
1: Wow, that is that's kind of mind-blowing. Speaking of AI and training AI, tell us about Anthropic and Claude, the latest kind of big AI version, which I think is known as Fable 5 and Mythos 5. They've been banned by the US government.
0: Yeah, so a few months ago, we talked about the fact that when they first announced that these Mythos models from Anthropic had been created, and they basically started to say, we're actually a little scared about these models. They are incredibly good at cracking cybersecurity or finding flaws in systems. And so they decided to, create a network of highly trusted partners to release it to first, and to be able to let them get ahead of the game. And then last week, Anthropic released what they said was a safe version of this particular class of model, and they called it Fable 5. And then literally in the in-between time, I mean, again, we probably wouldn't have even talked about it if they were just releasing the model. It's the fact that then within a couple of days, the US government was convinced to actually tell them that they had to apply export controls, which meant they said, this is too good and too dangerous, so you're not allowed to let any non-US users have access to this particular model. And so in response to that, Anthropic said, well, we just don't know how to limit it in that kind of way, or at least we find it too difficult to do that. So they just fully withdrew the whole Fable 5 model from public usage, until they can work out how to resolve this with the US government.
1: So, what's the biggest risk with this AI model?
0: Yeah, so one of the really big things that has come out of this particular ban was saying that Anthropic says they've been told by the US government that there is a way to jailbreak it, so effectively to bypass the safety controls that Anthropic felt they'd put in place, and therefore be able to use it for some of those cybersecurity tasks of actually cracking systems. But that also, that I think the US government was saying,

0: They're worried that, if countries like China, who they're always trying to stay ahead of when it comes to AI, that they were feeling concerned that they could get access and effectively start training their own, leading edge models based on the things that they could get out of this model. And so they decided, well, this has to stay inside the US only. And of course, this has now triggered lots of not just, the likes of China, but even just European and Australian users to start saying, well, this is a pretty big example of deciding, do we even want to be relying on American models if we're trying to push ahead with AI ourselves?
1: So the risk is really a cyber attack affecting the safety of us, public safety concerns.
0: Yeah, so probably the main thing to think of is how over the years, our ability to keep ourselves safe from certain kinds of software flaws. It's often been the case of, highly skilled security researchers might identify where a flaw exists, and then people have to find a way to actually, resolve that risk and, hide it before it gets used a lot. We often hear about zero-day flaws. That's when a hacker might actually find a flaw in, in a widely used piece of software that hasn't actually been patched yet, and therefore they can attack businesses. And these kinds of tools have made it a lot easier for criminals as well as, good guy hackers to find those kinds of flaws that have been lurking out there in these sorts of systems. And so that's been the key thing, is they've wanted to make sure that only people who know how to give it to the researchers who can try to find the flaws before a bad hacker can actually access that kind of a flaw. And so the fear right now is that this tool is still able to help people find those kinds of flaws before companies have had a chance to actually stop them from being out there anymore first.
1: Well, that's a good thing then. Finally, the US government's done a good thing.
0: I mean, it's interesting. They've also recently, they watered down an executive order that was being targeted at AI companies. They, were starting to make some steps to say, new models have to be sent to us for review for a period of time. But then they actually changed that to saying it's a voluntary requirement. But then, so this is the kind of thing where you think, well, if it is voluntary to offer it, but then you're still going to ban companies from releasing things even under a voluntary system, it kind of really gets confusing. And I guess that's where, people who try to push for regulation feel like they want to see these sorts of rules put in place in a way that actually means everybody knows how they work, rather than it being a little bit like on a whim in the case here, where the company's taken by surprise within days of trying to release it.
1: Mm. Finally, Seamus Byrne, this is a very big topic and we could probably spend a whole hour on it, but the good old-fashioned CV that you use to apply for a job, I've heard this a bit actually. People say if you don't use AI to craft your CV, you just won't get through the first round of interviews because the employer is using AI, or the recruitment consultant is using AI, and they're looking for particular terms that unless exist in your CV, you just won't get selected.
0: Yeah, it's a really tricky situation right now, and it almost feels like a bit of an arms race, right, where we've got the recruitment companies and, any company that's been looking for the kinds of or opening up the kinds of roles where they expect to get hundreds of applications, that they've started using automated tools to filter out that first wave of CVs. And you're right, then that has meant that users have felt like, applicants have felt like they need to use AI to actually update their CV to be read by AI, rather than just writing it like a real human who is trying to talk to another human about why they'd be great for a job. And consequently now, we're seeing these sorts of situations where the recruitment companies are starting to wonder if too many CVs look all the same now. And it's like, well, you're the ones that started this fight.
1: Yeah, but the point is that you can't compete with the algorithm that AI is using to kind of narrow down the search. You can't compete unless you're AI.
0: Yeah, and so it is. It's really tricky right now, and I think people, again, right? Yeah, in a job market where it is hard to find the ideal job with the ideal company, then you know it means there's also more and more people who are just using AI to apply for almost every job in existence, which means then these companies do feel like they need to use, you know, automated tools to filter things out. Because it's one thing where, you know, I know years ago if I was recruiting journalists that I might, even if it was 100 applicants, I'd still be able to go through that manually over the course of a couple of days and sort of filter that first round. Whereas if that jumps to 1,000 applicants or more because of the use of automated tools, then it does also start to become impossible for humans to do that first layer, which then again means to stand out in that context, you aren't trying to convince a human, you are just trying to make sure you don't get cut during that first filter phase. And then it's like, how do you manage to put your little bit of a, you know, of a personal touch into the mix alongside making sure that an AI says yes to your paper in the first place? It's really tricky.
1: It is. If you can't get through the first round, you don't have any chance of
0: success. You'll never get the chance to prove why you'd be great in an interview. Yeah.
1: Seamus, as always, thank you very much for being here. It's been great to chat.
0: Yeah, good to chat.
1: Yeah, Seamus Byrne from Biteside.com. That's an online tech publication. Some of the stories making news this week. Natasha Hopman's next. She's been digging around to find out what's been

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1: You can also find out who's on air.
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0: Renee Krosh. This is Evenings, and the producer of Evenings is Natasha Hoffman. Hello, Tash.
1: Hello, Renee.
0: So you've been digging around to work out what people are talking about, what's trending, largely online. Mm. What have you come up with?
1: So the first thing is a type of footwear, and it's called jelly shoes. Have you heard of them before?
0: I have. They were very big when I was a girl.
1: Really? Mm. So for those who don't know,
0: they're waterproof.
1: They're waterproof. They're lightweight, flexible footwear made from injected PVC plastic. They're sort of just semi-transparent. They've got a glossy look, easy to clean, and they've got lots of different colours, and lots of the time they're infused with glitter too. And I'm going to be honest, a lot of the time they are kids' shoes. So I think what's happening now is that people are feeling nostalgic about jelly shoes and they're trending again.
0: Do you like them?
1: I do like them on, I don't have a pair personally, but I do like them on some people. I think they can rock them. Do you like them?
0: I'm not sure.
1: Well, I'm not sure how I feel about plastic shoes in general. Like, I know Crocs are very trendy in some circles, but I've just never been able to get on board with the Croc, personally.
0: Is the Croc improved with a sock?
1: Oh, no, definitely not. Definitely not.
0: You say jelly shoes are becoming jelly heels.
1: Yes, so that's what's been quite an unexpected thing in the footwear world, is that jelly heels are now one of fashion's most unexpected footwear revivals. They are not only coming back in a nostalgic sort of fun novelty sense, but designer brands are producing their own jelly heels and jelly footwear. It's becoming more of a luxury thing, like we sort of saw with the rise of Crocs becoming something a bit novelty and outrageous to, okay, now we're seeing it in high fashion.
0: And do you think the jelly heel is sturdy enough to support the foot?
1: Are many heels sturdy enough to hold anything?
0: No, I don't go for them. I think you've got to go either flat or wedges myself. Mm. But, you know, I'm probably over the demographic age for the jelly for the jelly heel. What else is going on, Tash?
1: So what else is going on is that Olivia Rodrigo, she's released her new album and it's called You Seem Pretty Sad for a Girl So In Love. And one of the songs on it, which I've got for us, is called Maggots for Brains.
0: Maggots for Brains. Let's take a listen. I'm a

0: So this album is out now, today?
1: It's out. It was out, I think, last week. I spent pretty much all weekend listening to it. You know, for those who don't know Olivia Rodrigo, she won the Best New Artist Award at the Grammys in 2022 at the age of 19. And she releases songs just about her experiences in love. Her breakout single was Driver's License, and then she had her album Sour, then she had a second album in 2023 called Guts. So this is her third album, and I think with this star, a lot of listeners to her have really grown up with her through her sort of teenage years to now. She's had her sort of first serious relationship, and that's kind of what this album's about. It's about how love, like this, it's the storyline of love, of how you can become so infatuated with someone and then how that love can sort of disappear a bit, and how you might have to make decisions to love yourself and leave that relationship.
2: Mm. There's a lot of competition in the music market for, you know, the next big thing, isn't it? So I remember Olivia Rodrigo was kind of what everybody was talking about. It was her sound that was so kind of electrifying for particularly young, music lovers. But now we've seen the likes of Olivia Dean, and you've got competition from Dua Lipa. You've got competition from Taylor Swift, who has been around for, you know, many, many years as the number one selling female artist. But it's kind of an exciting time, isn't it? Because there's a lot of really big female artists.
1: Yeah, Chappell Roan, Sabrina Carpenter, Billie Eilish. I think the female

0: pop artist space is really thriving, mostly because I think these women have particular brands and niches that they fit into and thrive within. So, for example, Olivia, she really thrives in the concept of her being a bit of a weird girl and being someone that's, you know, even just this title, you seem pretty sad for a girl so in love. It's a bit quirky and a bit weird, and her lyrics are strange as well. And she sort of prides herself in being slightly creepy and quirky and strange, which I think listeners love that about her.
1: Mm. Yeah, no, I think you're right. You've always loved Taylor Swift.
0: Yes, I have.
1: Could she do anything wrong in your eyes? Could she make a misstep?
0: Well, I think everyone's human. I enjoy Taylor Swift's music. I love so much about her. But, you know, there are parts of me that, you know, think that the world is so large and there are so many artists out there in the world to enjoy too. Mm. So,
1: Tim's suggesting Thelma Plum.
0: Oh, Thelma Plum is
1: another
0: wonderful.
1: Fantastic Australian artist. Mm. So, yeah, the choice is wide and varied, and new names come up every, you know, every couple of months. Can I put you on the spot?
0: You love to, yes.
1: So the social media ban for under 16s.
0: Yes.
1: I think we sort of passed a milestone last week. It was 6 months since the introduction of the social media ban in Australia. Mm. And other countries have been looking on. We've heard in news today that the UK is taking the lead in Europe, and they're introducing a similar social media ban for under 16s over there. Is it working from your point of view?
0: I think if kids want to find a way to be online, they'll find a way to be online.
1: But they do find a way to be online. They say, Dad, Mum, can you just verify by
0: exactly.
1: looking at my mobile phone and saying that you're using the social media app?
0: Exactly. I see it as the government's trying to make it normalised for parents to say no. I don't want you to be on social media, but at the end of the day, it is going to be up to that parent whether they let their kid be online or not.
1: Mm. So maybe culturally, if the federal government takes a stance like the Australian government has, it sort of changes the culture so that parents feel more empowered to say no if they want to?
0: I think so. I think it does give them one more tool in their pocket to say, hey, maybe let's not start a social media account until you're a bit older. That's the law and I'm going to stick by that. But as I said, kids have been finding ways for many years to do all sorts of cheeky things, and I think being on social media is a fairly easy one for them to do.
1: Mm. Hey, thanks, Tash.
0: Thanks, Sinead.
1: Let's hear a little bit more from Olivia Rodrigo. Rodrigo?
0: Rodrigo.
1: Rodrigo.
0: Yes.
1: Did she come to Australia last year?
0: I don't know if it was last year. I think she came recently because she did tour her Guts album, but I'm not sure if that was last year.
1: Okay. So she's had three albums. The latest album is titled You Seem Pretty Sad for a Girl So in Love.
0: Yes.
1: Aww. Is it empowering?
0: It's...
1: Or are they sad breakup songs?
0: It is a fairly sad album, but I'd say it mostly takes you on a journey. It starts really happy. It starts at the beginning of a relationship when you're really excited and in love and infatuated with someone, and then that sort of slowly fades as you go through the songs, which I think is what people are loving about, is that you go on a real listening journey as you listen to each track.
1: Thanks, Dad.

0: Olivia Rodrigo is that song, Maggots for Brains. Thank you, Susan. She says, I have not helped my 15-year-old keep his social media accounts, and he still has them.
1: We've been out on the streets.
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1: On 1233 ABC Newcastle. 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
0: To the latest film from the great Steven Spielberg. It's called Disclosure Day. You may have seen it already. We would love to hear from you. How does it compare with perhaps some of the other great Steven Spielberg films, namely Close Encounters of the Third Kind, which came out in 1977. CJ Johnson is our movie reviewer and he joins us now on Evenings. Good day, CJ.
4: Good evening. I got to say, I am relying on Tash to keep me up to date with what the kids are listening to because I think that was the first time I've heard an Olivia Rodrigo song.
0: What did you think?
4: It was great. It was great. I get why the kids are into her.
0: Yeah. They love the sound of that voice, you know. The music sort of female voice of the moment is not that big banger. You don't want that big banging sound. You want that very sort of soft ethereal sound.
4: Yeah, well, I've been into Taylor Swift for a long time and I went to her concert and that whole thing, but Olivia Rodrigo is, I guess, a few years behind her and she's just on the other side of my vision.
0: Well, there you go. See, we're helping you out as well, Marina says on the text line, CJ. Marina's texted in to say Olivia Rodrigo was in Sydney and in Melbourne in late 2024, October 2024. Her famous fall on stage went viral and was all over social media.
4: Oh, well, I didn't see that.
0: No, we missed that.
4: Now, like my kids, I'm off the social media as well.
0: Good for you. Now, Steven Spielberg, how many films do you reckon he has made? It'd have to be close to, well, more than 30, wouldn't it?
4: I would suspect so. I would suspect it's between 30 and 40, I would say. He's 79. Or maybe he just turned 80. He's either 79 or 80. And he's been making films since he was about 24. He started very, very young. So, yeah, I'd say it's between 30 and 40 films. He's very prolific.

0: Indeed. So his latest, Disclosure Day, is another sci-fi film. Is it a thriller or is it a killer?
1: It's not a thriller or a killer. I mean, it's ostensibly a thriller, I suppose. It's another of his alien movies. Steven Spielberg has been obsessed with aliens from the beginning. And in fact, I gather his very first sort of short film that he made as a teenager, you know, his sort of first proper amateur film was something, I think it was called Watch the Skies or something like this, and I think it was about aliens and, you know, the quest, the seeking out of aliens in our skies and whether they come to Earth. And I think it was basically a kind of prototype for what ultimately became his 1977 film, Close Encounters of the Third Kind. And so then he made Close Encounters of the Third Kind, and he also made E.T., and he also made A.I., which is about AI but sort of is sort of alien adjacent. And now he's made Disclosure Day, and I think there are other films of his. Oh, yeah, Indiana Jones and the Crystal Skull that brought aliens into the Indiana Jones universe. So he's been obsessed with aliens for ages, and it's very, very clear that from Steven Spielberg's perspective, aliens have visited. Not only do aliens naturally exist, which I think is kind of something everyone seems to believe these days. You know, the classic is, well, the universe is so big, there must be someone besides us. But I think Steven Spielberg believes not only do they exist, but they exist in somewhat close proximity, and that they might have even been to Earth. And it's clearly been his obsession. And this film, Disclosure Day, is kind of the closure of that obsession. And so, interestingly, looking at a guy who's, you know, turning 80 years old and has made so many films and is the most successful filmmaker of all time, it's clear that by sort of doing this film, he's saying, this has been my primary obsession of my entire life. It hasn't been love, and it hasn't been heists, and it hasn't been adultery, and it hasn't been sex. It's been aliens. Because this film is the climax of his career in a way.
0: And is it as good as E.T. or as good as Close Encounters of the Third Kind?
1: No, it's not. Definitely not. In no way, shape or form. It's fun. It's pretty fun. I haven't thought about it since seeing it, so I'm not going to say it's one of his top 15 or top 20 even, but it's fine. It's interesting. I think it's probably more interesting to him than anyone else. You know, I think he felt compelled to make it. But it is very interesting in comparison, into compare and contrast with Close Encounters of the Third Kind, because that film clearly got him thinking along a certain path, and he's still thinking about it, and he's decided that he needed to make this clearly very expensive big film to sort of bring it to a close and to allow him to sleep more soundly. I suppose it's fun. That's what it is. It strives to be very moving and meaningful and awe-inspiring, and I don't think it's any of those things particularly, but it is a lot of fun.
0: Let's take a listen. Here's a little bit from Disclosure Day.
2: I am much more inclined now than I was when I made Close Encounters to really believe that we're not the only intelligent civilization in the universe.
3: What did you steal?
4: Secrets. People have a right to know the truth.
2: This is a story about us, all of us.
5: Good morning, Kansas City.
2: Up against the most extraordinary event in human history.
6: The human race cannot accept what we know. We need to stop it anyway we can.
0: Murray says it's a big dud. What a confection. It leaves one with a yearning to leave the cinema.
1: Ooh. What did he say? Sorry?
0: It's a big dud. It leaves one with a yearning to leave the cinema.
1: It's a big dad.
0: A big dud.
1: Dud. Oh, he thinks it's a big dud. Yeah, well, I'm not surprised. I mean, I think it's, you know, out of 5 stars, I think this is very much a solid 3-star movie, you know. And when I get into a 4th star, I'm talking about something that really thematically resonates and emotionally resonates. And I don't think this does. It's just a lot of fun. Essentially, it's a chase movie. And that's how it sort of maps onto Close Encounters of the Third Kind. In Close Encounters of the Third Kind, which I think is a much, much better movie and is much more meaningful and or inspiring and moving, all of those good things, you've got two characters, one played by Melinda Dillon and one played by Richard Dreyfuss, and they are both essentially touched by the extraterrestrial in the first half of the movie. I don't mean by a single extraterrestrial, I mean by the concept of extraterrestrial alienness. And they are drawn to something, and they both start on this road trip across America, and they start being chased by government figures, and they end up at a place and ultimately make contact with the alien, with the extraterrestrial. And that's exactly the same structure of this new movie, Disclosure Day, except in this case, the genders have been swapped. So now we've got Emily Blunt is in the same sort of role that Richard Dreyfuss was in Close Encounters, and Josh O'Connor is in the same sort of role that Melinda Dillon was in Close Encounters, in that Emily Blunt is the one who's sort of been, in a way, her brain has made sort of some kind of contact with aliens, and the other person has been exposed in a more tangible way. But they're both drawn into this essential chase. There are shadowy government figures who dress in black suits and wear black ties and wear black sunglasses and drive big black cars. And these big black cars are always arriving and they're having to run out the back door, and then the big black cars are chasing them again, and so on and so forth, until you get to a place and then all sorts of alien stuff happens and we're meant to feel a great sense of wonder and awe. And we did in Close Encounters at the end of that film, and I saw it again recently. And once again, I felt a great sense of awe and wonder. And that's what I didn't feel at the end of this film, unfortunately. But I did kind of enjoy the big epic chase along the way, partly because Steven Spielberg's very good at making that kind of thing.
0: Let's take a bit of a listen from Close Encounters.
3: Traffic is quite luminous and is exhibiting some non-ballistic motion, over.
5: Roger, Aries 31. Continue to send at your discretion, over.
3: Okay, Senator. Senate pilot's discretion is approved. The traffic is approaching head-on, alter right, and really moving. And right by us, right now. Now, that was really close. Aries 31 is out of 340 on the traffic path.
7: Ask them if they want to report officially.
5: DWA 517, do you want to report a UFO, over?
0: I feel like when that came out in the 1970s, it was a film that was kind of, you know, it was so different and so new, and the storylines were so gripping that it made you think, wow, like, I just wonder if he's right. I wonder if it is possible that there are these UFOs out there taking people's children or, you know, changing people's lives. And then E.T. came, and that was explosive in a slightly different way, wasn't it? The idea that this beautiful alien creature could be on Earth.
1: They were both absolutely wondrous films, and they did have all of those elements that you're describing. And I think it's just so much of it has to do with how cynical or suspicious we are nowadays, I guess, and I hate to say that. I mean, 77, Close Encounters, and 82, E.T., it's not that long ago in the grand scheme of things, but when you look at them, when you look at Close Encounters of the Third Kind next to Disclosure Day, there is an eon between them in terms of how we as human beings think about things like this. Because in Close Encounters of the Third Kind, as you said, we were innocent in regard to this stuff. This idea of that aliens had been to planet Earth had not been around that long. And of course, we were well before social media. And so, you know, you'd hear reports in some newspapers that so-and-so had thinks that they'd seen an alien, and then that would disappear. And someone else might mention it, or some guy in your hometown or city or some relative you have might have said that I had one. I had an uncle who was in the American Air Force, and he swears to God to this day that one night he was out in the desert. He was down this shaft where he used to sort of be in one of those guys who had to fire the nuclear bomb if ever he was told to. And he said that he and his mate went up to the surface and got in their Jeep and chased this spacecraft for miles and miles and miles when he was a young naval guy in his 30s. And he swears to this day that it happened. But I don't know whether I've believed him or not. I mean, but he believed it. And other people

0: went to Close Encounters and were like, as you said, could this or might not this be the case? And now with Disclosure Day, he's trying to get us to feel the same sense of awe, but I just feel that everyone's a bit like, been there, done that. Mm. Like, yeah, aliens probably have been here, you know? And when we see some of the things going on Earth right now and we shrug, I think if we suddenly someone said, well, actually, here's absolute proof that aliens were in Zimbabwe in 2021, that some people would be like, cool, and some people would be like, well, yeah, I'm not surprised. Scroll.
1: That's right. Yeah, we're always searching for something, you know, a bit more unusual than stories we've heard of the past, I guess.
0: And isn't that sad? Like, if aliens arrived and two-thirds of us were just scrolled on past it, like... and that's kind of the one of the difficulties of this new film is it doesn't account for... the fact that social media is just giving everyone on the planet, not just social media, but the internet and the way that we use the internet now, which is scrolling, that basically people are just going, you know, instead of watching 30 minutes of news once a day, they're watching 20,000 pieces of news 24 hours a day. And the idea of a single piece of news being so enthralling to everyone at the same time, that is, aliens have been here, just seems almost impossible to think that it would cause much of a stir.
1: Yeah, it's fascinating, isn't it? So for a film director like Steven Spielberg, it must be tough to see his latest film sort of being described as a dud by Murray from Summer Hill. You know, here's a guy who does Jaws, Raiders of the Lost Ark, Schindler's List, The Color Purple, Jurassic Park, as well as these alien films. And then he's got this, you know, 30-something film comes out and how would he feel? Do you think?
0: Well, I don't know. I mean, Murray's not the only viewer on Earth. And I think the film is doing very, very, very well at the box office. And, you know, I don't think everyone thinks it's a dud. I certainly don't think it's a dud. I think it's a 3-star film. You know, I think it's a good time. I think it's worth spending your $24 to go see at the cinema. Absolutely. But I don't think it's a classic. And he's given us a lot of classics. He's given us Close Encounters of the Third Kind and Jaws and Schindler's List and E.T. and Raiders of the Lost Ark. I mean, he's given us so many great films, AI, and this one just isn't up there, as I say, in his top 15 or even in his top 20. But it's still a good movie, and I don't think he's going to cry. I think he was probably very pleased that he got to make it. But I think it's out of step with the times. I think that's its problem, I'm afraid. I don't want to give away the ending, but I think the ending kind of really misses the mark, actually.
1: Mm. CJ, thank you, as always, for being here.
0: Absolutely. And for people who haven't seen them recently, do go back and look at Close Encounters of the Third Kind and E.T. They will give you a sense of marvel and wonder.
1: Good on you. CJ Johnson is our evening's movie reviewer. He'll be back in a fortnight. Disclosure Day is in cinemas now. It stars Emily Blunt and Josh O'Connor. Oh, I reckon it's worth a look.

Thank you, Tony. He says, I was a teenager when Close Encounters came out. I remember Star Wars and E.T. and I was totally in awe with the cinematography and the technology used to make those movies. Now, though, I'm in my 60s and the sci-fi movies coming out seem so ho-hum and unoriginal. I won't be going to see Disclosure Day, says Tony. Mike in Canberra says, you're far better off watching the excellent documentaries like The Phenomenon or The Program. These documentaries are about the actual efforts to achieve UFO disclosure. So much is happening in this space for real.

0: That's Jason Mraz. The song is I'm Yours, a couple of minutes away from the 10 o'clock news, and Phil Clark will be with you right off the back. Hello, Phil.
1: Hey, how are you?
0: I'm great.
1: We got to look at hair loss tonight. Lots of people are worried about it, men mostly, but also women, because women are experiencing a bout of frontal hair loss, which is causing distress. So we're going to talk with Rod Sinclair, who's a professor of dermatology, about the latest treatments. And there are treatments which can help, apparently. So if you've got questions about any of that, give him a call in the first hour. Michael Pascoe is going to lead the Nightlife News Breakdown for us. There's lots of interesting stuff around. We'll try and pick apart what we know of this Iran deal. Dear idea. Sarah Webb on science too. I think Sarah shares my scepticism about the lunar base. Anyway, we're going to explore that. Monday night travel, we're off to Albany in WA, which is going to be an interesting trip, I am sure. Bill Wyman's going to join us for an edition of American Insight as well, when we shall chat about the claw and UFC cage fighting on the floor on the lawns of the White House, and the White House being used as a change room where people were walking in barefoot. And,
0: gosh.
1: I know.
0: You have to scratch your head and wonder sometimes, don't you?
1: You do, yeah. Anyway, all that coming up.
0: I'm sure it's going to be great fun with Phil Clark on Nightlife. I'll catch you same time
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3: ABC News with Noni Edwards. Australian federal police have begun inquiries into allegations Israeli forces sexually assaulted Australian activists detained after joining a humanitarian flotilla bound for Gaza. The activists met with Foreign Minister Penny Wong, Multicultural Minister Anne Ali and senior AFP members at Parliament House. The group says it was encouraged to provide testimony to police after also lodging allegations with the International Criminal Court. Israel's embassy in Australia has categorically rejected the claims, saying no credible evidence has been presented. Lebanese authorities are warning displaced people not to yet return to their homes after a ceasefire deal was agreed to by the US and Iran. Jono Wakeley has more.
4: The Lebanese army has called on residents of southern Lebanon to slow down before moving back into border towns, as Israel says it would not withdraw its troops from the south. Having acted as mediators, Pakistan says the deal provides for an immediate and permanent termination of all military operations on all fronts, including Lebanon. But Israeli Defense Minister Israel Katz, whose country is not a party to the US-Iran deal, says Israel would remain in security zones in southern Lebanon, Gaza and Syria, and that it would retaliate if Iran attacked Israel due to events in Lebanon. The Israeli military has been raising villages in southern Lebanon for weeks, saying it is acting against Hezbollah militants embedded in civilian areas.
3: The UK's Court of Appeal has upheld a government ban on the pro-Palestinian campaign group Palestine Action, imposed under terrorism legislation. Senior judges overturned a lower court ruling that the ban breached the right to protest, citing that some of the group's activities amount to terrorism. Police have arrested thousands of people for holding signs with the group's name. Britain has also announced plans to ban under-16s from using social media. Prime Minister Sir Keir Starmer says social media was designed to be addictive and was harming children's happiness and mental health. Sir Keir says British parents want the ban.
5: I think most parents will welcome this action. I want this message to be heard loud and clear. I am not prepared to compromise on the safety and happiness of our children. And that is why this ban must happen. And that is why this ban will happen.
3: The Norwegian royal family is under pressure after the stepson of the future king was convicted of rape, Cyan Valance reports.
6: The son of Norway's Crown Princess, Marius Borg Høiby, has been sentenced to 4 years jail for rape, domestic violence offences and other crimes. The verdict came 3 months after his closely watched six-week trial in Oslo's district court, where he faced 40 charges. The 29-year-old is not an official royal, but he is part of the family. He was a small child when his mother married Norway's Crown Prince, and the case has been closely followed.
3: Local media in Norway is reporting that Høiby's lawyer says he will appeal the guilty verdict. The family of Sydney shark victim Leah Stewart have expressed devastation after she was left with severe and life-threatening injuries. More from Jean Kennedy.
7: The victim of Saturday's shark attack at Coogee Beach has been identified as 35-year-old local mother Leah Stewart. In a statement, her family says she remains in a critical condition in hospital after undergoing multiple surgeries in recent days. They say given the severity of her injuries, she will need extensive ongoing care, support and rehabilitation. They've also expressed their gratitude to the lifesavers, first responders, helicopter crew and the dedicated medical team of doctors, nurses and support staff at Sydney St Vincent's Hospital who have been caring for her.
3: Victorian MPs have taken an icy plunge to raise money for motor neurone disease research just days after Neil Danaher's state funeral. The second annual parliamentary big freeze brought together government and opposition MPs, including opposition leader Jess Wilson and sports minister Steve Dimopoulos. The charity Fight MND says the event is on track to raise up to $30,000. And former Socceroo Craig Foster says Australia's national men's team has a lot of young talent that the country can back for this year's FIFA World Cup. Australia claimed a 2-0 win over Turkey yesterday in their first group match of the tournament, thanks to sensational goals from Nestori Erenkunda and Connor Metcalf. Foster says the win will provide a boost of confidence to the Socceroos.
8: They're feeling that, you know, over in Vancouver. They're feeling it from back here in Australia. People are very excited, including me, about this young generation coming through. And Nestori Erenkunda, you know, showed yesterday exactly what they're capable of.
3: You're up to date now with the very latest from ABC News. For more news at any time, you can head to the ABC Listen app.
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2: Yes, well, hello, and how are you? Philip Clark with you on ABC Radio. This is Nightlife, and we are right across the country on this Monday night. It's the 15th of June, first hour of the program. Good to be with you. Thanks for dropping in. 6 past 8 in WA, in South Australia and the Northern Territory. It's 24 to 10. We're right through the Pacific, courtesy of Radio Australia 2, with Port Moresby, Honiara, Port Vila, Tonga, Tuvalu and Kiribati, amongst many other destinations receiving the program tonight. So wherever you are, here, there or everywhere, or I hope Nightlife's coming to you loud and clear. There shouldn't be any problems about transmitter repairs tonight. One small thing about Townsville, but it's much, much later after midnight, so I'll tell you about that later. Otherwise, sit back and let's get set for a terrific program tonight. If you want to grab, if you want to listen to us, as you know, there's lots of ways to do it. 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If you just type Nightlife into the search bar, you can find all our content, including some great stories from last week. The story about Mount Tambora, the largest volcanic blow-up in recorded history. That was a very interesting conversation. The Secret World of Ants with Tanya Latty and Billy Griffiths, the conversation I had with him about a history of Australia from another point of view. That was a fascinating conversation as well. So that is all there as well. There's lots of other stuff. You might want to hear Suzanne Hill's discussion with Ian Bradley and Amanda Muggleton from Saturday night. Ian was the producer of the show Prisoner. Amanda played one of the inmates, Chrissy Latham. Many people would remember this. Amanda explained to Suzanne that she's still recognised from the show nearly 50 years later, especially in London.
3: Years ago, I went into a hotel in Russell Square and the man who ran the hotel was Greek. And I walked in and he went, "Oh, my God," he said, you're Chrissy Latham. And then he picked up his phone and dialed a number and said, "Reggie, you'll never guess who I've got here." And he put the phone across to me and I was talking to Reg Cray of the Cray twins. Absolutely true, if I never see you again. And I had no idea for a minute who I was talking to. And then I realised he was in prison. But, you know, I don't know how this chap who was running this, like a bed and breakfast place in Russell Square, had his number. But that's how powerful those two were. Apparently I was a huge pin-up in all the prison cells because I had a Cockney accent, and they all thought I was the bee's knees. But it kind of touched all sorts of people all around the world.
2: There you go. All right, Chrissy Latham, Amanda Muggleton. And that's available on the ABC Listen app through Nightlife as well, so grab our podcasts. All right, first up tonight, Oh, by the way, Joe, thank you for your texts, by the way. I don't want to read the rest of the detail, but Joe, we are here. And I'm sorry that you're feeling a bit down, but look, you know, we'll do our best for the night, all right? Look, first up tonight, do you know we lose around 80 pieces of hair every single day? That's a lot, isn't it? It's a normal part of life, apparently. It can be triggered by heredity or hormonal changes, medical conditions or medications. But I imagine from lots of people they would say it's 80 too many, given the diminishing number, on the head count. Tonight in our first hour I'll be joined by Dr. Rod Sinclair, Professor of Dermatology at the University of Melbourne and Director of Sinclair Dermatology. He'll be separating out the myths from the realities around hair loss, not just for men. It's often seen as more a male problem, and maybe it is, but women experience catastrophic hair loss as well. We'll talk some more about that in our first hour. Love you to ask questions. 1-300-800-222. That's straight up in our first hour. Nightlife news breakdown with author Michael Pascoe. Michael will be talking about this. The deal that's apparently been agreed between Iran and the United States over to cease hostilities in the Gulf. The war with Iran and involving Israel as well. Now, The details we don't know. We don't know what's exactly been agreed to, and there's certainly discrepancies on both sides, but at least both sides are claiming there is a deal. It's to be signed in Switzerland on Friday. So we'll talk some more about that. Michael also wants to talk about a curious and secretive court case in far north Queensland involving a prominent individual and an alleged affair. And we don't know the details or the personalities because they're subject to a suppression order. He'll discuss all of that. Science in the second hour too with our regular science commentator, Dr. Sarah Webb. Some people think we need to build a space quarantine base on the moon. I'm myself fairly sceptical that there'll be a moon base anytime soon, but we'll talk with Sarah about it as well. Monday night travel with Fleur Banger. We're heading off to Albany in WA, which is a mighty destination, and we'll have a chat about that. Speaking of mighty, the mighty challenge is on, and we'll see how you go, right? 25 questions, 5 categories, you know the deal. And then a bit later on, we'll look at the American situation in world affairs in something we do on Monday nights with American Insight. Bill Wyman will join us again, and he'll discuss the latest, including the cage-fighting fracas on the front lawn of the White House. So all of that on the cards. There's plenty more coming up as well. So love you to join me. 1300 800

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1: Yes, apparently we lose around 80 strands of hair every single day. I'm thinking, hang on, if we lose that many, you'd be bald in a few months, wouldn't you? So presumably we grow more. I don't know. Let's ask Dr. Rod Sinclair. Baldness is more common in men, and most men will experience some degree of male pattern hair loss as they age. Hair loss can affect anyone, as we know. It can be triggered by heredity, hormonal changes, medical conditions, medications. When it becomes progressive, of course, it can have a real impact on how people feel about themselves. Maybe particularly and more so for young blokes, who feel as though, gee whiz, you know, I'm out there doing my best, trying to put my best foot forward and, you know, this is not the best look. We're going to separate myths from realities around hair loss tonight with Rod Sinclair, who's Professor of Dermatology. We could ask her other skin issues as well if you want. Rod Sinclair, good evening to you. Welcome to Nightlife.
2: Thank you very much, and good evening to you, Philip.
1: Terrific to have your time and company too. What, actually, is that right? 80 strands of hair a day? You'd be go bald in no time, wouldn't you?
2: Well, the hair's fantastic in that it's got about five separate populations of stem cells. Uh-huh. And so every time a hair is shed or a hair is plucked, the stem cells will regenerate an entirely new hair bulb, and from that will come an entirely new hair. So you have this constant regeneration, a little bit like your baby teeth when they get loose and fall out and then they're replaced. The hair does it again and again throughout your life.
1: Okay, until it doesn't.
2: That's right. And so everybody knows that if you pluck a hair, new hair grows out of the same follicle. Yeah. What they often don't pay attention to is that if you shave your armpits, the hairs, you can see the hairs are growing every single day.
1: Yeah.
2: But if you don't shave your armpits, they don't keep growing forever and ever and start poking out your sleeves, which is, of course, a good thing.
1: I'm going to agree with you about that. Yes, that's right. Yeah, that's true, actually. But head hairs do seem to continue to grow, don't they?
2: Well, you've got about 80,000 hairs on your head when you're born,
1: mm-hmm.
2: and they grow for around about 1,000 days.
1: I'm going to disagree with you. When you're born, you don't have any hairs on your head. Not usually.
2: Well, you've got the follicles, but the hairs haven't necessarily come out.
1: Mm-hmm.
2: But the hairs normally, in the adult, they grow for about 1,000 days. And so they grow for 1,000 days. You've got 80,000 of them. So you're losing about 80 every day as they fall out, and then the next hair starts to grow. But the difference between humans and other mammals is that the growth isn't synchronized. So many other mammals molt once a year for the seasons, and they shed their winter coat for the spring and the summer.
1: Mm-hmm.
2: We don't shed all our hairs at once. We just lose that 80 every day, day in, day out, so that over that course of 1,000 days, every hair on your head's fallen out and been replaced.
1: Okay, if you don't cut your hair at all from the age 12 till age 60 and it hasn't fall out any other way, will it be down to your toes? It probably will be, won't it?
2: Well, that's right. So hairs generally grow about a centimetre a month.
1: Mm-hmm.
2: So if they grow for 3 years, they'll get to about 36 centimetres. But what most women will know is that the maximum length they can grow their hair varies from female to female. And so at school, where often the girls don't cut their hair for very long, there'll be some girls who can grow their hair right down to their backside, whereas others can only get it down to their shoulder blades.
1: Mm.
2: Because that 1,000 days is the average. Some women will grow their hair for 5 years before it shed, so they'll only shed maybe 40 or 50 hairs a day. Other women will only grow their hair for 2 years, so they might be shedding 100, 120 hairs a day. So the maximum length that you can grow your hair is genetically programmed, and that'll determine to a degree how many hairs you shed each day.
1: Mm. Many men have observed the annoying pattern of hair growth, which is that as you get older, you lose hairs on the top of your head and you start growing hairs out of all sorts of other places which you don't want to, like your ears, for example. What's going on there?
2: Well, when you go bald, the follicles don't disappear. They just stop producing hair. So the hair follicles are still there,
1: mm-hmm.
2: and they can be reawakened. And what happens when you go bald is that the whole follicle shrinks and miniaturizes so that the hair that comes out of the follicle in the bald part of the scalp is shorter. It only grows for a couple of months, gets to a couple of centimeters or even less, and the diameter of the individual hair fiber gets smaller and smaller. And so that miniaturization of the follicle is the basis of going bald. So the hairs are still there. They can be reawakened. And the hairs that appear on your ears were initially small miniaturized follicles that have been awakened. And so you obviously notice

0: sort of puberty when you start to get your underarm hair and hair on other body parts, but also as you hit middle age for most men, you start to find hairs in areas where you thought you're never going to get them, like the top of your shoulders and your ears.
1: Yes, you do. I know. It's spawned a whole industry, of course, in hair loss. What in hair removal? Why generally do men lose hair on their heads more than women?
0: Well, it's interesting. That is ethnically based, and I was in China recently, and it's a bigger problem in China amongst the women than it is in the men.
1: Mm-hmm.
0: So,
1: is that right?
0: So,
1: really?
0: Yeah, but I think there's also less tolerance of it. So you know, we have action figures for men who they can relate to, who are bald and tough. Mm-hmm. We don't really have action figures for women who are bald and losing their hair. So it's something that's not presented to people as an acceptable alternative. So I think it's cultural as well, but certainly amongst the women, when they do lose their hair, it's very distressing for them.
1: Yeah, and I know women do lose their hair, but it doesn't seem to be, in general, as common as it is for men. Is that true or not?
0: Well, it's probably more severe in men. So there's probably, I think it's fair to say that there's not a single 60-year-old man on this planet who's got hair, the same hair he had when he was 16.
1: Hmm.
0: Everybody is losing hair gradually as they get older. But for many men, that's really pronounced. And so they start to get areas of the scalp that are just totally bald, denuded. Whereas women, they also lose hair. So it's pretty much universal amongst the women. There's not a single 60-year-old woman on this planet who's got hair, the same hair she had when she was 16. But their hair loss isn't as severe. So they just go thin over the top. They notice their ponytail's not as thick as it used to be. The volume's not as good. It's not as easy to manage. But it's common. But just not as severe, so we don't notice as much.
1: I suppose what I'm trying to get to is that I think it's called male pattern baldness, isn't it? That common thing about the if you were driving through the middle of your head, that's the bit that goes bald. You keep the tufts at the side, and there's a remnant bit at the back on just above the nape of the neck. But all the rest of it sort of seems to go, and that's a really common type of male baldness, isn't it?
0: Well, it's probably about 30 to 40% of all men will end up like that, where they're just totally bald on top and they've just got that ring of hair, starting from the ear and going around the back to the other ear. And whereas women, they also lose hair on the top, but they don't go as bald. Mm-hmm. And so they're very thin. You can see the scalp through the hair, but it's not totally denuded, or it's very uncommon to see it totally denuded.
1: Mm. Is it because, I suppose here's a question, we'll move on to remedies shortly, but are things in terms of hair loss getting worse? And in other words, are we doing things in our day-to-day routines that might be making things worse? I mean, is the widespread use of shampoos and things like that, for example, making things worse or not?
0: I think the main thing that's making it worse is that we're living longer. And the longer you live, the more likely you are to go bald. And we did some studies years ago with identical twins.
1: Mm-hmm.
0: And they went bald at exactly the same age, same rate, same pattern, so that as they grew old, they continued to look identical. And that was irrespective of diet, lifestyle, stress, shampoos, all those things. They tended to make small contributions, but it wasn't major. It really is programmed in your genes pretty much at birth that you're going to hit a certain age and your hairs are all going to start miniaturising and you'll start to go bald.
1: Mm. All right. You're listening to Night Life. Rod Sinclair is my guest, Professor of Dermatology at the University of Melbourne. We're talking about hair loss. We could talk about some other dermatological things as well if you like, but I'd particularly like to concentrate on hair loss and treatments for hair loss as well. If you've got questions, 1-300-800-222 is the number, 1-300-800-222. There are lines free and you will get through if you want one. Most of us probably assume there's not a lot you can do about hair loss, especially male pattern baldness, Rod, but is that actually true?
0: It certainly was true. I've been in the game of treating hair loss for over 35 years, and when I started, there was not a single man on this planet who started to go bald and suddenly got better, and that was the same for women. So it was really one-way traffic. As soon as you started to go bald, as soon as you started to get that first area of thinning, you knew that year after year it was just going to get worse and worse and worse. And what changed probably around about 1996 was the first treatment came out for, first tablet came out for male pattern hair loss, which is one called finasteride. And then more recently, there's lots of people now around, all over the world who are taking minoxidil as a tablet. And what we know is that we can actually put the handbrake on that process, stop you going bald, and actually partially reverse it. And so the, particularly if you catch it early, it's often fully reversible.
1: Hang on, so there's a drug. This is minoxidil, isn't it, which is the successful drug. So you're saying if you take this, you can regrow hair or simply arrest the departure of your hair?
0: Absolutely. No, you can do both. You can arrest the departure and you can regrow it. And so we've just actually completed a clinical trial here in Australia where we've shown that you can actually often grow back 10 to 20% of your hair that's already been lost. And for people who've only lost 10 or 20% of their hair, that'll actually get you back to where you started, back to normal.
1: Okay. Does that simply slightly delay the process anyway, though? Or this doesn't work at all stages of your life, does it, or does it?
0: Well, if you've lost 50% of your hair, you're probably still only going to grow back about 20%.
1: Right.
0: If you've only lost 20%, then you'll get back to where you started. But what it's working through a variety of mechanisms. So it makes the hair grow faster, it makes the hair grow longer, it recruits some of the dormant follicles to start growing hair again, and it also tends to repopulate one of the stem cell populations in the hair bulb so that the whole follicle that started off big and is now miniaturised, reverses and gets back to its full size.
1: Mm. I know there was some concern. I understand this is not the case anymore, but I think the first generation of drugs that were out around the turn of the century, the 2000s, that is, you mentioned the name. What was it again?
0: Finasteride.
1: That had some side effects in men, didn't it, in relation to erectile dysfunction, which made it less attractive for men. Is that right or not?
0: Absolutely. And so finasteride's been around for almost 30 years now.
1: Right.
0: And it's always been known that it sort of almost gives with one hand and takes away with the other, mm-hmm. in that it grows your hair, makes them feel more attractive. And then on the other hand, it starts to reduce their libido or even impact on their erectile function. So many people can take finasteride, they tolerate it well, and their libido is robust enough that they don't have any problems, but it's probably about 1 in 50, somewhere between 1 in 50 and 1 in 100 men, where it really does affect them, and not only can it affect their libido and their erectile dysfunction, sometimes it causes depression. Now, some men will say, you know, some men often take the finasteride, they know it's a 5 to 10% reduction in libido, and they say, well, I don't mind that, it just makes me a little bit more sensible, and and I'm happy with that. But if the libido drops 10-15%, they start to worry a bit. And then, of course, if you worry, then that doesn't help.
1: No, I can imagine. I can imagine that's right. So let's talk about women and hair loss. You say they lose it, but at a lower rate than men. But it's not true to say that women have a particular issue called frontal alopecia, don't they?
0: Yeah, so it's this new epidemic. So 15, 20 years ago, this was a rare condition. It was actually first described in Sydney by a dermatology professor there called Stephen Cossard. Mm. And so we used to have conferences at the end of the century and would get all the dermatologists from around the world and they'd show them a couple of cases and they'd scratch their head and say, no, I've never seen this. Now it's one of the most common conditions to walk into our practice, and there's pretty much every dermatologist in Australia would be seeing one or two or three or four patients with this condition every single week. And what happens is they first start to lose their eyebrows. Right. The eyebrows thin and then disappear. And then the fringe right at the very front of the head, it just starts to march backwards, but not in the way that you see with male pattern baldness where it's accentuated at the corners and the temples. The whole frontal hairline just marches back row after row after row. And it looks, it's a really unnatural look. And it's obviously very distressing, but we, after many years of scratching our heads trying to work out what was going on, we seem to have found the trigger for it. Mm-hmm. And what it was that about 20 years ago, when they first started to develop the mineral sunscreens, the titanium-based sunscreens, they were very unpopular because they caused a white ghosting on the skin. Mm-hmm. So they did some changes in the formulation, and they found that if they reduced the particle size to nanoparticles, these tiny little particle sizes, it reflected the light in different directions, so you didn't get this white ghost

0: protecting. And so these titanium-based products became the sunscreen of choice. They got introduced into the leave-on facial moisturizers, widely used all over Australia. But they were also, these tiny particles were penetrating through the skin, through the hair follicles, and you can actually find them excreted in your urine. And it seems that that chronic exposure to the titanium sets up an irritant reaction. It's a bit like a foreign body reaction, and that ultimately damages the hair. And what's interesting is a lot of people who are just putting these products, these sunscreens, these moisturizers with SPF in them on their face find that they lose all the hair on their body because it gets into the system and it damages the hair follicles, not just where you're applying the sunscreen.
1: That's very interesting. So because for many women, I imagine probably for most women, there'd be a daily skincare routine, face care routine. Many women would follow this, where they cleanse and put moisturisers and so on their facial skin, including on their forehead. You're saying that this often would contain sunscreens, which is damaging their frontal lobe. Is that right?
0: Well, that's right. And so as dermatologists, we're torn a little bit because we don't want people to go out and get sunburnt. We don't want them to get skin cancer.
1: Right.
0: But it's this particular ingredient, the titanium dioxide, that seems to be specifically associated with this particular form of hair loss. But the good news is there are titanium-free sunscreens that you can get.
1: Mm-hmm.
0: There are ones that use zinc as an alternate mineral. There are mineral-free sunscreens. So there are alternate products. But the titanium dioxide is quite insidious. It's in so many products. It's widely used in a whole range of things, including hair dye, some of the root concealer spray-ons.
1: Okay. What's it called again? Titanium dioxide.
0: Titanium dioxide. It's the nanoparticles in particular,
1: right,
0: the ones that penetrate through the skin that seem to be the ones that are most strongly associated with this particular form of hair loss.
1: Okay. So you should women should read the label then, should they?
0: Yeah, and you can actually plug your moisturiser into ChatGPT or some other, whatever form of AI you're using, and just ask the question, does this product contain titanium dioxide nanoparticles?
1: Right.
0: And you'll often get quite a sensible answer. So it's because the labels, when you read them, I don't know what your vision's like, but the print is tiny.
1: Yeah,
0: tiny. It's for me, it's unreadable. So I find plugging it in onto your search engine or your AI engine is a better way of finding out whether it's got the titanium dioxide in it.
1: Mm. That's completely fascinating because I understand, as you say, and I've anecdotally heard this from a number of female friends of mine that it's an issue, this frontal hair loss, but alopecia of the, and it is, as you say, quite alarming.
0: And they come with such disappointment, saying, I've been doing the right thing, I've been putting the sunscreen on,
1: that's right,
0: protecting my skin, avoiding the aging, and now I've got this unintended consequence. So it's just one of those unfortunate things that nobody saw coming when we were all recommending, the daily use of sunscreen. But it's certainly something that we're seeing. I'm certainly seeing a new patient with this pretty much every single day of the week.
1: 1-300-800-222 is the number. If you'd like to call, there are lines free. We're talking with Dr. Rod Sinclair, who's a professor of dermatology at the University of Melbourne, director of Sinclair Dermatology too. We're talking about hair loss and other skin and dermatological problems and questions. If you've got one, 1-300-800-222. Philippa from Sydenham's been waiting on there. Hello, Philippa.
2: Hello, and hello, Dr. Sinclair. I'm really interested in what you have, and I'll go through all of my makeup components too. Through chemo, with successful breast surgery, the worst thing is the loss of eyelashes, and I'm noticing that if I'm buying a cheaper makeup at a supermarket, there's a great problem with not having eyelashes. But there is a thinning of the hair through the chemo, and I was wondering, the hairline is the same, but I used to have glorious long hair. I'm considering the idea of attaining this chemist. Whatever liquid that you have, would that assist if you think the hair follicles would have been damaged through radiation therapy?
0: So we have this condition that's called persistent chemotherapy-induced alopecia, or PCIA, and it's very common. So most people think that if you go and have chemotherapy, the hair will fall out and it'll all come back 100%. But what we know is that doesn't happen, because the chemotherapy does also damage some of the stem cells in the hair follicle.

0: And so some women lose a little bit of hair after their chemotherapy, you know, have a little bit of residual hair loss that hasn't recovered after their chemotherapy. Some women get a lot. And there are certain chemotherapy agents that are more likely to cause hair loss, some that are less likely. And the one that was the strongest chemotherapy from the hair follicle perspective were the taxanes, and they were the ones that used to often make your eyelashes fall out and often make your nails break as well. And it's very common to not get full recovery, but the minoxidil that we use for the male pattern hair loss, the female pattern hair loss, also generally works for that persistent chemotherapy-induced hair loss. You won't get it all back, but it can certainly improve it quite a lot.
1: Hmm.
2: Oh, thank you. That's very positive.
1: No worries. Thank you, Philippa. See ya. Bye-bye. 1-300-800-222 is the number. Linda from Semaphore. Hello, Linda.
3: Oh, hello, Phil and Doctor. I'm probably the envy of every woman out there, but I never grew any leg hairs. I don't have any hairs on my arms. I never grew any under my arms. I don't have eyebrows. I don't have any other body hair either.
1: What about on the noggin, Linda?
3: Oh, it's very thin.
1: Okay.
3: It's thinned out a lot over the years. Mm. And, yeah, but mostly I've never had any body hair at all.
1: Mm. Okay. Mm. What's going on there, Ron?
0: So there's lots of potential explanations, but we do know that ethnically, there's huge variations in the amount of body hair that people have. And so we see some people from Southeast Asia, Japan, Korea often have very little body hair, very light hair.
3: I'm a white Australian woman of British heritage. Very white.
0: Well, the North Scandinavians are often quite lightly haired, but the Mediterraneans often have much more hair. And so there is ethnic variations. There's also some people have different levels of testosterone production. And so when they hit puberty, some women are just very lightly haired. If there's there can be occasionally, you know, very rare, of course, you can have disorders of the pituitary where you don't produce all the hormones that are required for the hair growth. Sometimes that might mean that your fertility is low. Other times you can be very lightly haired and still have excellent fertility.
3: I'm 60 now, but there was never any problem with my fertility when I was younger.
0: Hmm. So I think it's just part of the spectrum of humanity, the variation from person to person, from country to country and different ethnicities, that there's very wide variation in terms of the body hair coverage.
1: Okay.
3: Okay.
1: Thanks, Linda.
3: Thank you so much.
1: See ya. Bye. Have been WA, Bridgetown WA, says, Phil, when I was a late teen, a hairdresser told me that vigorously brushing my hair and scalp with a very stiff brush daily could stimulate the follicles and maintain healthy hair. Is this likely? As I've done this, I'm now 62 with a healthy head of hair, but maybe it's just a genetic win, is it?
0: Well, I think it is a genetic win, because if you didn't have the genes and you're brushing it vigorously with the comb, you would have given up after a while if you started to go bald. And so it's probably been that reinforcement that because you weren't losing your hair, that maybe that was the factor. But I think, you know, what we know is that if this did work, everybody would be doing it.
1: Mm.
0: But it's I think you just got a lucky break there.
1: Mm. Cheryl says, repeat the sunscreen skincare ingredient. What's it called again? Titanium dioxide. Is that it?
0: Yes, titanium dioxide.
1: Mm. Yeah, check it out. Someone's saying, I'm obviously being very obtuse or very Irish, and it says in Perth. How in God's name does one plug your sunscreen into your phone to find out? I think you put the words titanium dioxide. No, you can put the brand name in, can't you? You can put the brand name of your sunscreen or your face moisturizer into an AI engine, ChatGPT or one of these, and it'll probably give you the answer, won't it?
0: Yeah, and you can often just take a photograph of it, and your search engine will identify what the product is, what the ingredients are, and it'll answer the question for you.
1: Yeah. Jackie says, regarding hair loss in women due to certain sunscreens, etc., this frontal alopecia, if hair loss has occurred, can anything be done to bring it back, says Jackie?
0: It depends on how early you catch it, because this particular condition is associated with damage to the stem cell compartment. So if you let it go for too long, then those hairs are going to be fully irreversibly lost. And so catching it early is important. And one of the problems is it is quite insidious. And a lot of women, if they've got a fringe in particular, they don't pay much attention to what their hairline's doing. And we sometimes even have women come in and I say, when did you lose your eyebrows? Because it's obvious from the other side of the desk. They pat their eyebrows and say, oh, yes, they're gone, as though they hadn't really noticed it. And the number of women who tells me that I must have just overplucked my eyebrows when I was young that's caused them to deplete. But we know that, you know, the women who get hairs on their chin know that they can keep plucking it forever and ever and they don't go away just through plucking. So it's an interesting thing.
1: No, that's a thing, isn't it? I mean, I've often heard some women say to me, you know, you shouldn't overpluck your eyebrows because it'll make them go away. But that you're saying that as a dermatological thing, that's not correct.
0: Well, that's right. If it worked, everyone would be overplucking their leg hairs to make them go away. But that doesn't work. They just come back again.
1: Yes, you'd pluck your chin hairs out if you're a bloke and never have to shave again. I guess. All right. 1-300-800-222 is the number. Can titanium dioxide induced hair loss be reversed? Well, we just talked about that. But thank you for the text anyway. Ahmed has been on the road and hanging on. Hello, Ahmed.
4: Hey, how are you?
1: Yeah, I'm good.
4: So the question I had was, if I use only, I have hair loss since my teenage years. Now the question I had was if I use just the minoxidil in isolation without using finasteride, would that work alone on itself, minoxidil?
0: Yes, it does. And so what we know in the balding process when the hairs are miniaturizing is that as the hair cycles from one hair, it falls out, and then the next hair grows, the stem cells can either leave in too great a number from the hair bulb or they can not be replaced in sufficient number. And so the finasteride tends to stop some of the stem cells leaving and the minoxidil tends to augment their replacement. And so they do work well in combination, but the finasteride's quite specific. It only tends to grow hair on your crown, that bald spot at the back of your head, whereas the minoxidil will grow hair elsewhere. So it depends where your hair loss is. So if your hair loss is mainly at the temples or mainly at the front of the scalp, the minoxidil's going to be perfectly adequate and there'll be no advantage in using the finasteride. If your hair loss is mainly at the back of your scalp, then the minoxidil may be sufficient, but for some people they may also need a bit of minoxidil as well as the finasteride if the hair loss has already gone a little bit too far.
4: Right. Okay, just a follow-up. What about these procedures, like, you know, the PRP stem cell therapy? Do you think these are ineffective or it's just like...
0: It's a little bit hit or miss, the PRP, and some people get a good response, but a lot of people don't get much of a response at all. And it's one of those techniques where the practice seems to have got a bit ahead of the science. So a lot of doctors have embraced this enthusiastically because they might have had a couple of successes with patients, or they might find that it's a very lucrative addition to their business. They like doing it as a procedure, but the science isn't really strongly supportive. So you can't walk into a doctor and say, okay, if I spend this much time, I undergo this much pain with the injections, and I have spend this much money, how many hairs am I going to grow? No one can really answer that question. So we've got a bit more information about the tablets. We can actually give people pretty accurate counts as to what the likelihood of response rate is and how much hair you're going to grow. But PRP doesn't really have that body of science behind it to allow us to just universally endorse it. And so, as I said, some people get a good response, other people don't. And that's the same with other things like microneedling. There's actually a new laser that's just arrived in Australia, which promotes hair growth, and that's one that's approved by the TGA, by the regulators. A little bit more evidence about that one, that it works. And, of course, for people who have lost a lot of hair transplantation remains a really excellent procedure for people who have not getting the hair growth they need from just the tablets alone.
1: Okay.
4: Thank you.
1: Appreciate it, yes. Someone's just sent me a copy of a screenshot of a Google search they did, Rod, saying about titanium dioxide, which says the particles do not absorb into viable skin cells or the bloodstream. You're saying that's wrong.
0: Yeah, so there was a review conducted by the FDA and also updated by the TGA, and they found that when they first developed the titanium, they had very little tissue exposure because they were using the larger particles.
1: Mm-hmm.
0: But when they switched to the nanoparticles, they found that the systemic absorption was much higher.
1: Right.
0: And so there's a number of publications
1: I believe you. It's just another instance of you shouldn't believe everything you read on the internet. That's all. It is an issue. All right. 1-300-800-222 is the number. Barb from Darwin. Hello, Barb.
5: Phil, I've been listening to you for many, many, many years.
1: And good. Thank you.
5: I was just listening to the other lady who had cancer and had chemo.
1: Yep.
5: And I've had the breast cancer twice. So I had radiation first time and hair grew back quite well.
1: Mm-hmm.
5: This time around I had the chemo and I'm finding I have a lot of hair loss and my fringe is sort of gravitating back to the middle of my head. Is that really from the chemo, do you think? Because I was also using the purple shampoo because my hair is silver grey and I'm feeling like that might have burnt the hair follicles. Could that have happened?
0: Well, often many different hair loss conditions combine and they can be attacking your hair from multiple different angles. So it's not uncommon as the years go by to get a little bit of female pattern hair loss. It's not uncommon for people who've been using sunscreen for many years to get a little bit of the frontal fibrosing alopecia. And then the chemotherapy, it's very common after the chemotherapy to not get full recovery of the hairs. So lots of things can attack hairs from different directions, but at the end of the day, a hair is a hair and everyone counts. And so irrespective of what the component is that's causing it. So there's often not just one single answer that accounts for all the hair loss. And that's where the fun starts for the dermatologist trying to nut it out and work out what are the main contributing factors and what's the best way to address it.
5: So is it worth going to the dermatologist and having them have a look?
0: Certainly. So, and you've got access, because I know there's not an abundance of dermatologists in the Northern Territory, but you do get access to dermatologists through telehealth, and here's one of those things that works quite well through telehealth, because you can see it through the camera, and there's often no procedure that needs to be done. It's just a matter of making the diagnosis, taking the history, and writing the prescription.
1: Mm.
5: I might do that. Thank you very much.
1: Thanks, Barb. No worries. Damien from Wollongong. G'day, Damien.
6: Hello.
1: Hello.
6: My question is I have type 2 diabetes and there's a little bit of, I've been told that you lose your hair on your extremities, like your fingers and your... that's actually happened to me, but I also... my hair on my head is starting to thin a lot. And I'm just wondering, is there any sort of correlation? Because my hair's thinning, is that related to the diabetes? Is there any sort of complications with sort of taking hair loss medication? How much is it related if it's not? What's going on and what should I do? I do have long hair, and I have most of my hair, but I'm just noticing it's not as thick, and I'm noticing it's sort of thinning.
0: So there's a little bit of a chicken and the egg here, Damien, in terms of what's causing what. And so the hair on the extremities, diabetics can get some circulatory problems at the extremities and they can also get some nerve sensation problems at the extremities. And either of those can be associated with hair loss at the extremities. And that's different to the hair loss on the scalp. Now, what we know is that the men and women who go bald or start to go bald at a young age are at increased risk of hypertension, high cholesterol and diabetes. And it's not that the hair loss causes the diabetes or the hypertension. It's just that they're in what's called by the geneticist linkage disequilibrium. So in other words, sometimes certain genes just travel together more commonly than you'd expect by chance alone. So things like blonde hair and blue eyes, even though they're separate genes, they just travel together. So we often see people with blonde hair and blue eyes. It's not as though the blue eyes caused your hair to go blonde or vice versa. So it's the same with hair loss. And so the cardiologists were always interested in premature baldness as a predictor of cardiac events, because the diabetes, cholesterol, hypertension were all risk factors for heart disease. And so that is something that when we see the women with hair loss, we often will check their to see whether they've got late onset diabetes or high cholesterol. Mm. But the diabetes doesn't make you lose hair.
6: I suppose that kind of answers my question. So I do have high blood pressure. I have suffered from hypertension, stress, all that kind of stuff as well. So, but I really, if it's a hair loss thing and the thinning, I really should look into that as something separate to the diabetes. Is that correct?
0: Yes, that's right. And so you could almost predict that if you had hair loss, that you were increased risk of diabetes. Sometimes one occurs before the other, but it's not the diabetes causing the hair loss, and the hair loss will still be treatable, just as it would amongst any person who doesn't have diabetes.
1: Okay. Thanks for that, Damien. I appreciate it, and good luck. Quite a few texts from women saying, what do you do about facial hair, particularly older women, saying, well, here's one. I'm a 65-year-old female. A lot of issues with dark hair growing on my chin and lip. This is an issue for a number of older women, isn't it? What can they do about it?
0: So this used to be a really big problem, yeah, 10, 20, 30 years ago, but now it's actually quite a small problem because the dark hairs are very amenable to laser. And so the laser, four or five treatments with the laser for many people will just get rid of those dark hairs permanently. And laser's pretty much available in every high street. It's relatively low cost these days. And the operators are generally very well trained and they provide a good service. The problem we have is particularly for the people with fair hair, because the fair hair doesn't go away with the laser very well, and grey hair doesn't go away with the laser at all. And so for those women, their main treatment historically was electrolysis. But when the lasers all were developed 20, 25 years ago, the electrolysis workforce evaporated because it was a really tedious treatment. It had only a moderate success rate, and you needed to have really good vision to sort of be popping the needle in the hair follicle. And so we've lost our electrolysis workforce. So it's very hard to find a really skilled electrolysis person. So if you've got one, hang on to them, because they're as I said, they're hard to find. But the dark hair, laser's very good. There are also medications if people have very extensive unwanted hair all over the body, and there's a range of genetic conditions that can cause that. There's also some ethnic factors that cause that. And some of the medications that we use that are called anti-androgens will actually block the effect of testosterone. And they end up having opposite effects on different hairs. So on the chin, they'll make the hairs smaller, and on the scalp, they'll make the hairs bigger. So these anti-androgens are used both to treat baldness and also to reduce the unwanted hair. And so they're very popular for women, often used together with the minoxidil as a nice combination to maximise the hair growth on the scalp without getting off-target hair growth on the chin.
1: Okay. But plucking hairs with a tweezer out of your chin is, I mean, it's only a short-term thing, because the hair is, as you've described, is going to grow back.
0: Yes, that's
1: okay.
0: That's right.
1: All right, Penny from Dorigo. G'day, Penny. Hello.
7: Hi there, Phil.
1: Hi.
7: Great show.
1: Thank you.
7: Listen to it as much as I can. Thank you. I'd like to ask the doctor, I was listening to the program earlier and I realised that when I went into the bathroom and checked my shampoo and conditioner, mm-hmm, it's an Australian make, a mm-hmm well-known make, mm-hmm, and when I looked at the contents of the conditioner, one of the ingredients is titanium dioxide. Now, I've been suffering from losing frontal hair for probably about a year now, mm-hmm, and applying gentle conditioner, thinking that was going to help. Have I been doing it all wrong?
0: Well, it's not just the titanium, it's also the particle size. And so in the conditioners, they're often the larger particle sizes, so they're not necessarily the problem. It's really, do you use a leave-on facial moisturiser each day or a sunscreen every day?
7: I don't use I don't use any facial moisturisers or sunscreens at all.
0: So that may well be the source of exposure. It's interesting. A lot of people we see, we can't pinpoint where the titanium's coming from at the first visit, but often when they come back for the second or the third visit, they say, I found it. It was in one of the products that they were using. So it may be a factor, and looking at seeing if you can get a titanium-free one would be worthwhile trying.
1: Because what you're saying is it's best avoided, eh? Yeah.
0: Well, if you can, there's usually alternatives. You don't need to.
1: Okay. Okay, Penny.
7: I buy that particularly because I have sensitive skin anyway.
1: Yeah.
7: And it's just been sort of quite horrifying to hear what the doctor was saying.
1: Yeah, it might go on that by the sound of it. Rog, she should be on the Penny should be on the hunt for one that doesn't have it.
0: Well, that's right. And will my hair
7: grow back if I stop using it?
0: It might need a little bit of help. It might need some medications to help it grow back a bit.
7: Right.
0: But unfortunately, some of the follicles will be permanently damaged. Mm-hmm. And have you lost your eyebrows as well?
7: No, my eyebrows are fine.
0: And what about at the sideburns? Have you lost any hair at the sideburns?
7: My side hair has thinned a little, yes. In fact, most of my hair has started thinning. And I'm 79.
0: So of course, there may well be also just some simple age-related female pattern hair loss as well. Because, as I said, you know, by the time women get to menopause, a lot of women are already starting to lose some hair, and they'll notice the increased hair shedding and the other features, and that is something that just progresses often slowly, insidiously, and so that might also be an explanation. So it's not there's other causes. There's lots of reasons why you can be losing the hair at the fringe as well.
7: Right. So discuss it with my GP.
0: Yep.
1: Thanks, Penny.
7: Okay. Thank you.
1: Good luck. Bye bye. Yeah, no, I think it's probably revelatory for a lot of people, actually, to hear what you've had to say, Rod. Rod Sinclair is with me, Professor of Dermatology at the University of Melbourne. We're talking about hair loss. Just to summarise here, there is a good drug. It's called minoxidil. Does it have any serious or notable side effects or not?
0: So it was originally developed as a treatment for high blood pressure. Mm-hmm. But to treat the high blood pressure, you need very, very high doses.
1: Mm-hmm.
0: And so I started working with this about 20, 25 years ago. And we were using microdoses because we were trying to find that window where you could prescribe it safely without getting the effect to lower your blood pressure. Because if your blood pressure is normal to start with, you don't want it lowered. And so we started with the microdoses. And over the years, it's been... we've been finding that we can just gradually increase the dose over time. People can grow hair without getting any of the side effects, particularly if you go slowly. And certainly it's being used pretty much all over the world. It's certainly the number one treatment prescribed by dermatologists for hair loss pretty much worldwide these days.
1: Okay.
0: But of course, there's other innovations happening as well. There's new drugs being developed. There's clinical trials happening all the time. And in fact, we're testing a new drug at the moment to see whether it not only stops you going bald, but also stops you going grey. So that's there's a lot of excitement in the area.
1: Yeah, but also, as you said earlier, transplanting, hair transplants, although they're expensive, they do work.
0: Absolutely. So the hairs have an inbuilt memory. So you can actually take a hair from the temple of a young man who's just starting to go bald, and you can transplant that onto his forearm. And as he goes bald on his temple, that hair on the forearm will also go bald in sync as to where it came from in the beginning. And similarly, if you took a beard from the chin of a 12-year-old boy and put that on his forearm, as he grew his beard, that forearm hair would start to grow. So the hairs have got this great memory. So what it means is the male pattern baldness is a patterned condition, and the hairs at the back of your head, as we were saying right at the start of the show, they're the last ones to go bald. And so you can actually take them from the back of the head, move them to the temples, move them to the front of the hair, and they'll continue to grow just like they're on the back of the head.
1: Okay.
0: And it does work. It's a highly effective treatment. And we've now, you know, we've got some very skilled hair transplant surgeons in Australia. A lot of the techniques, again, embraced around the world were developed in Melbourne and Sydney. And so there's a very strong heritage of hair transplantation in Australia. And there's many more people having hair transplants today than there were 20 years ago. But you don't tend to see people walking down the street with visible transplants, the old plugs that you used to see, because the techniques are so much more sophisticated. They don't do them in plugs or tufts of 10 or 20 hairs. They do it one hair at a time. They take one out, put it in. Take one out, put it in. It's a slow, tedious process, but it looks really natural, and it's a very well regarded, very standard medical procedure.
1: Yeah, but pricey, I think, isn't it? But
0: well, it is, because if you ever go and see one, there's about 10 people in the room all sort of trimming down the hair follicles, making sure they're exactly the right size for the implantation. Yeah. It's very, very precise. It's like watchmaking. You've got to be really delicate, and so it's very labour-intensive.
1: A couple of people asking, is minoxidil still advised over 65?
0: Yes, it is. We use it in all ages. Again, you often have to, you know, when people are over 65, they're often on other medications. They might be on other blood pressure medications, or they might have low blood pressure or high blood pressure. All that needs to be taken into account. But we certainly use it in people of all ages.
1: Okay.
0: But when the lotion was first developed, they only did the trials in people under the age of 50. So the regulators in America, the FDA, said, well, you can only put on the label that it's for people at the age of 50. But, of course, nothing changes on your 50th birthday that your hairs will stop growing to the minoxidil.
1: Okay.
0: And then they did more trials to 65, and they got the label up to 65, and then they didn't bother doing any more trials. So that label still sits there on the lotion. But the tablets, you can use them at any age.
1: Okay. All right, look, time's just about beaten us. So just another quick one. LeBarb wants to know, is it true that semaglutides, this is Ozempic and these other weight loss drugs, can cause hair loss?
0: Yes, absolutely. And they can, particularly if you lose a lot of weight very quickly.
1: Okay.
0: And what's uncertain is how much of it is just due to the weight loss. Because, you know, if you lose weight just through dieting without the semaglutides, you will lose hair. Mm-hmm. And similarly, we know if you take the semaglutides and you don't actually lose any weight, then you might not lose much hair. But it does seem like that combination of the semaglutides and the rapid weight loss does increase your risk of getting some hair shedding. But that hair shedding is reversible.
1: Okay. All right. Interesting. Rod, it's been fascinating. I told you things would disappear on us, and it has, unfortunately. But I really appreciate your lending us time for your expertise as well. And thanks very much for joining us.
0: Thank you. And if anyone's interested in going in one of these new hair trials to test some of these new medications, they can go to – we've got a website through our practice called thehairtrial.com. So if people are interested, they can go in there and check it out.
1: Hairtrial.com. Okay.
0: Yep.
1: Titanium dioxide was the ingredient we were talking about. All right, Rod, thank you. Appreciate your time. We've got news and news breakdown after that.
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0: BBC News, I'm Clive Hunton. The Australian Federal Police have begun inquiries into allegations Israeli forces sexually assaulted Australian activists. Kaveh Akbari reports.
1: The activists who were part of the Global Sumud Flotilla, which was attempting to deliver humanitarian aid to Gaza, met with Foreign Minister Penny Wong, Multicultural Minister Ann Ali, and senior AFP members. They say the meeting was emotionally charged and focused on alleged abuse suffered while detained by Israeli forces last month. Senator Wong's office says she has raised the allegations with Israel multiple times and called for an independent investigation, while Israel's embassy in Australia has rejected the claims, saying no credible evidence has been presented. The activists say the meeting was a step forward, but are also seeking to meet Prime Minister Anthony Albanese.
0: Meanwhile, still no public statement from Israel's Prime Minister on the deal that Iran has reached with the Trump administration to reopen the Strait of Hormuz and stop the fighting, including in Lebanon. Here's Middle East correspondent Matthew Doran.
2: We have heard from the Israeli Defense Minister, Israel Katz. His comments, sort of what you would expect, saying that Israel will continue to protect the safety and security of its territory, that it will continue to respond to threats. But he has said that Israel will not be withdrawing any troops from that occupied territory in southern Lebanon that it seized during its invasion back in March. Exactly how Iran responds to that in this early stage of proceedings remains to be seen, but this shows that what happens in Lebanon over the next short while will be crucial to the success of this deal more broadly.
0: The Court of Appeal in London has upheld a government ban on a campaign group called Palestine Action. Senior judges overturned a lower court ruling that the terrorism-related ban breached the right to protest. Police have arrested thousands of people in recent months for holding up signs with the group's name. Chief Justice Baroness Carr said the group had been involved in both violent and non-violent protest.
3: Palestine Action is supported by many otherwise law-abiding citizens. It is nonetheless a fundamental mistake to overlook the fact that Palestine Action overtly promotes unlawful violence.
0: Staying in Europe, a fire that swept through a container home in Greece has killed four elderly siblings. The three sisters and a brother had been living in the container for about 30 years. It was supposedly temporary accommodation after an earthquake back in the 90s. Here, business groups have told a Senate inquiry that the federal government's overhaul of negative gearing and the capital gains tax discount will curb productivity. At a two-day hearing into the reforms being held at Parliament House in Canberra, David Alexander from the Australian Chamber of Commerce and Industry said the changes were rushed and would hurt business.
4: Under the proposed system, because these businesses make the biggest capital gain, they will suffer a disproportionate increase in tax. The more the gain, the more the pain. It's a tax on productivity. It's very disappointing that such a consequential and complex bill is being rushed.
0: Queensland's police are investigating after a vehicle was stolen with a baby inside. Emma Johnson reports.
5: Officers say unknown offenders stole a utility from Sunderland Street in the Townsville suburb of Garbutt at about 1:45 this afternoon. At the time, a baby was secured in a car seat in the vehicle and a woman was nearby. Police say the offenders drove off but returned moments later and left the baby still in the car seat on the side of the road before fleeing again. The infant wasn't hurt. Police are urging anyone who has seen or has vision of the ute, a black Isuzu D-Max, to come forward.
0: Locals have gathered at Sydney's Coogee Surf Club following the weekend shark attack. 35-year-old Leah Stewart was mauled by a great white after going for a swim. Family say she's been left with severe life-threatening injuries that will require ongoing rehabilitation. Surf Lifesaving Club President Ben Heenan says people are still reeling from it.
6: We know that this will affect the community in a raft of ways. Those that were part of the response, those that saw the incident, those that heard about it, those that take comfort from the water. Something tragic has happened in their place of peace. We know it's going to be a long journey for recovery for a lot of people.
0: And briefly in sports, Gold Coast Suns defender Daniel Rioli will contest his $1,500 fine for a collision with umpire Matt Stavick during the side's loss to Geelong. If Rioli is unsuccessful, the Suns could be fined up to $50,000 by the AFL, as it's their fifth time this season one of their players has been charged with careless contact with an umpire. And that's ABC News.
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2: Yes, well, hello, and how are you? Philip Clark with you on ABC Radio. It's Monday night. It's the 15th of June. It's the second hour of the program, 6 past 11, 6 past 9 in WA. South Australia and the Territory, 24 to 11. Hello, how are you? I hope you're travelling well. Did everybody watch the Socceroos yesterday on Sunday? How good was that? How good was that? Socceroos beating Turkey 2-0. I say to lots of friends, it doesn't really matter, does it, what else they do in the tournament now? Although, gee, you harbour a secret little shy hope that on Saturday morning at 5 a.m. when they're taking on the States, you have a little secret shy hope that wouldn't it be great, wouldn't it? I think the odds are that that's not going to happen. But still, Turkey, a good side. On paper, way better than us. Anyway, it was just terrific. And how about Nestorina, Erin Kunda and Connor Metcalf? What fantastic goals they were. And Patrick Beach, the goalkeeper, hey? Whoa. So anyway, I'm only mentioning all this because tomorrow on the program, in our first hour, we're going to talk about the World Cup, okay? I'll be talking to a couple of experts about the whole matter, and we'll go through it all. And love your calls as well. So keep this number handy, 1-300-800-222. We'll talk about all of them, you know, the politics of it and how it's all going and et cetera. We won't get too much

0: the weeds of who's going to beat who, or you might like to ring up and tell me. Anyway, that's our first hour for tomorrow. Now, by the way, that program just now on hair loss and Rod Sinclair's comments, which a lot of you, I know, judging from the text line, found very helpful, I'll put up as a podcast. So that'll be up a bit later on. Just check it out via the ABC Listen app. Just put Nightlife into the search bar and away you go. Or you can always grab these things through our website, abc.net.au/nightlife. All right, let's get going into the second hour. I've got the news breakdown, science with Sarah Webb, and we're going Monday night travelling to Albany. Let's kick things off with the news breakdown.
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0: Well, time for Nightlife News Breakdown. After 3 months of fighting and economic shockwaves around the world causing a global disaster, a potential breakthrough perhaps, the United States and Iran appear to have reached a ceasefire in the Middle East, but details are scant. President Donald Trump announced on Truth Social that the Strait of Hormuz would reopen and the US naval blockade will end, signing off with ships of the world, start your engines, let the oil flow. Well, hoody ho. He also said that he was authorising the Strait of Hormuz to be open. Don't know what he's authorising, given that he's not controlling it. Vice President J.D. Vance says it's a major moment for the United States and an agreement he believes will, I say this no less, it's his phrase, reshape the Middle East.
2: If the Iranians comply with his deal, it is going to fundamentally transform the Middle East for the next 50 years. It's going to end the war. This region of the world has been a basket case for my entire life. And what the president has really set us to do is to certainly eliminate the nuclear threat of Iran. That's done.
0: Or is it? It's not clear. The deal is to be set to be signed in Switzerland on Friday. Although, given the nature of this thing, anything could and probably will change before then. The announcement landed just ahead of President Trump marking his 80th birthday by hosting an Ultimate Fighting Championship. This is the UFC event at the White House, a spectacle also timed to coincide with the nation's 250th anniversary.
3: The President of the United States of America, Donald J. Trump.

0: and making their way to the octagon for UFC Freedom 250. President Donald Trump and UFC President and CEO Dana White.
1: Yes, well, it's a the sport, if you could call it a sport, the activity is controlled, of course, by a private company in the United States, of which Donald Trump is an investor. But putting that to one side, joining us to discuss more is Michael Pascoe. Michael's an independent journalist, commentator, and author. Michael, good evening to you. Welcome back to Nightlife.
2: Always a pleasure to be here, Philip.
1: Well, it's hard to know where to begin with what happened on the White House lawn, but this fight was taking place beneath a structure known as the Claw, apparently, where men basically beat each other to a pulp and then thank the president for it. What's the timing? I mean, it's been clear for weeks now that Donald Trump wants to stop this Iran conflict. Not at any cost, but almost at any cost. Was this what it was all about? Do you think the birthday timing?
2: At this stage, the birthday. I will claim a little prescience on that because the 80th birthday coming up, and he has been becoming desperate. The Economist runs a poll, collates polls of polls, and it has Donald Trump's net approval rating at minus 25, which is the lowest for any president since they started this process in 2009. He's going backwards. He's losing support across all categories, not just the usual sort of Democrat types who never liked him. And this was just a mess and a hole that at some stage he had to stop digging. So I did suspect that it would be a great thing for him to announce in keeping with his 80th birthday, and lo and behold, it's happened. The important thing about this, Philip, and you know, we're used to Trump announcing that he's won the war and there's about to be a deal. What's different this time is that the Iranian

0: and in a way the US has not. They've outlined the terms of what they say the deal is, which includes, for example, the a massive compensation scheme of, quote, up to $300 billion being set up for Iran. Now, there's no word from the US side as to whether they've agreed to that. There's nothing from the Iranian side as to whether or not they've agreed to not develop nuclear weapons or enrich uranium or hand over their enriched uranium that they have. So, you know, the two sides seem very far away, and we don't know what the details of the scheme are. We don't know whether the Strait of Hormuz is unblocked with a toll or how it's going to work.
1: The details are to be worked out later, but the idea that the shooting stops, the idea that the strait will open, is absolutely a positive. And people with money in the game are backing this. You know, the stock market reaction, the oil price reaction today is such that money believes that there is a deal and that the strait will open. And that's the important thing for the global economy. It's the important thing for the Australian economy, but for a whole pile of places that have been suffering much more than we have because of this war. And that has to be a positive. What happens down the track when the argy-bargy over detail starts, as anyone guesses. But the United States has wasted so much treasure and so much reputation on this war, and the tensions that have now grown between the United States and Israel, that until the last week or so have been in absolute lockstep, and now, you know, you do hear these disagreements, the cost of the war has come home to hit. And for the Trump administration, it's all about the Trump administration. It's not doing them any favours. They're losing money on it, and therefore something has to happen. The irony, of course, is that it looks like this deal, whatever the details end up being, won't be as good as the deal that Obama had when he was president, and that Trump scrapped in Trump 1.0. So it does look like the United States has gone backwards. Iran comes out of this absolutely intact, damaged financially, but of course finance doesn't matter to the Iranian regime.
0: No. And also we don't know whether... See, Israel was not a party to this agreement. There's no indication that they're signing anything, and nor have they said, yes, we're stopping our assault on southern Lebanon.
1: That may be of equal importance. Mm. If this does end up being a change in the otherwise lockstep relationship between the United States and Israel, if Netanyahu has overplayed his hand and Bush is over it, because the opinion polling within the United States shows this war has certainly damaged Israel's reputation in the US. Mm. That has ramifications down the track, whatever happens with this deal.
0: Yep. Anyway, it's to be signed on Friday. We might know more then. But one thing we do know almost for certain is that the nuclear part of it is not agreed yet and won't be agreed until after a 60-day period of negotiation. Well, given that it took 2 years last time to negotiate in the nuclear agreement, you would think the likelihood of this deal being any better than the Obama deal are remote, it must be said. Anyway, we'll see. We'll see.
1: Indeed.
0: Moving on, a Senate Select Committee in Canberra today heard all sorts of arguments about the tax changes to negative gearing and the capital gains tax discount. Business groups say it'll discourage investment. Various academics and housing groups create a fairer housing system. To some degree, I suppose, people coming from entrenched and predictable positions. Defence Industry Pat Conroy told Channel 9 that despite the opposition, the changes are, he says, in the national interest.
2: And it's not a surprise that some in the business community are opposed to that. Some in the business community opposed the original introduction of capital gains taxes in the 1980s. We're doing the right thing for the nation. We're making housing more affordable.
0: Michael, business groups say the budget is, the budgets are negative for the government and has not gone down well and blah, blah, blah. I mean, maybe people would say, well, they would say that.

0: wouldn't they? What do you reckon? How do you think it's been received?
1: Look, the Mandy Rice Davies rule does apply. They would say that, wouldn't they? Because you try to take away anyone's tax advantage, they're going to scream. And they have been screaming. Politically, this has not gone well for the government. The headlines, the media campaign has been relentless, and some of it has stuck. People who actually are going to be advantaged by these changes seem to have been caught up in some of the rhetoric. The good thing about this hearing today, I think, was that we got to hear from some of the voices that have not been given airtime in this quite relentless media campaign. People like Saul Eslake, like Greg Jericho, a couple of independent think tanks, Graham Samuel, who are putting the case that this ends up being a good thing for Australia.
0: Yeah.
1: This ends up being a good thing for intergenerational equity. One of the independents, I think, had a good line that if you said to people, we're going to have a policy that will advantage the top 10% by $50 billion. Would you have it? Of course you'd say no, but that's what we kind of have, and this is just unpicking a little bit of it, not a lot. And so there's been, obviously a lot of self-interest, and some people who would have been better off, who are better off now, won't be as well off as they were on it. Personally, I think the line that, if a nurse or a school teacher is paying 30% tax, someone who is wealthy enough to live off investments, maybe they should pay a marginal rate of 30% too. Mm. The impact on the economy, pick your headline, choose the side you want to cheer for, and you can always find someone to put that side for you.
0: It does. It's a marker of just how difficult tax reform is, though, isn't it? I mean, these changes, for example, have been much discussed for years, and there's a substantial body of opinion that says that these things are needed. It'll make it fairer, and so on and so forth. If you can't get these things off the ground, you do worry about the rest of what many people would think is much more and much further needed tax reform. And you also wonder, if the critics are saying no to this, do they ever want anything to change?
1: It is certainly the case, and there will definitely be scarring from this. Mm. That, here's a government that's had a crack at some reform and they've copped it in the neck, and certainly it's done them no favours in the opinion polls. And the couple of things they've tried to do aren't really that outrageous. So the things that would be more difficult, but we also need, for example, broadening the GST, you would offend many more people, and that would not be popular. The idea of having a comprehensive land tax. Yes, taxing the family home makes sense. It would be a sensible way to raise tax, to raise money, rather than relying as much on income tax as we do in this country. But if you run into this sort of war over an adjustment to capital gains tax, an adjustment to negative gearing in one little tiny pocket of investment, you can't expect much to happen down the track in harder areas.
0: Mm. The RBA board is meeting today and tomorrow. Rate rises, of course, are always on the agenda. What do you reckon?
1: Not this time. It will be a much quieter press conference tomorrow afternoon for the governor. At the end of the last meeting in May, Michelle Bullock did say that she thought that monetary policy was a little contractionary now. After this last rate rise, the Reserve Bank said it was squeezing the economy. Well, squeezing has worked. The unemployment rate's up to 4.5%. Economic growth is nothing to write home about. And the extra uncertainty, the possibility of the Middle East remaining at war for longer, has now receded a bit. So, yep, the betting is 100% that no change to interest rates tomorrow. Maybe expect a little more dovish

0: rhetoric from the board. The money market now is 50-50 about whether there will be another rise this year at all. But certainly tomorrow promises to be a non-event, and that's a good thing.
1: Yeah. Yeah, just a sidebar, I suppose, on oil prices, and that means petrol prices, fuel prices. They're now basically back to where they were before all this crisis began, maybe a bit lower, actually. Australia's fuel stocks have improved. You'd think the prices could even drop further, given what's happened in the Middle East. The government probably might think we could... We said we'd can the halving of the excise at the end of June. They're under some pressure to continue it, but given the cost of it, it's cost nearly $3 billion already. They'd probably think the pressure's off, weren't they?
0: The pressure is definitely off, and it'd be bad policy to continue it when you don't need it. Yeah. You know, oil price today down to 80-odd US dollars, which is pretty much where it was when the shooting actually started. So there's no need for it. And look, the costs of this war don't go away quickly, though. It will take time to repair the damage. It will take time for some of the other effects to flow through. You know, the fertilizer that has not been made, let alone distributed, because of the Strait of Hormuz being closed, that isn't fixed overnight. So the aftershocks continue, but we can, you know, we can see light. Certainly at the end of the tunnel, or we hope we do.
1: Yeah. Just before you go, there's, I think you're talking to us from Queensland tonight. There's an interesting story, isn't there, out of the courts in far north Queensland. Now, it's an extremely interesting story. It's a highly secretive case involving a prominent individual, a male, and his alleged affair.
0: It is a tricky case, and somebody has already spent time in the watch house in Cairns for breaking the suppression order that's been put on the name. So I'm going to be very careful tonight, Philip, and I don't want to spend any time in a watch house here in Queensland. But it is a story that has got a number of angles to it. Basically, what happened in a Cairns magistrate's court with a junior magistrate who must have wondered what God she had offended to have it land in her lap. A case whereby a man was alleged to be trying to extort his female partner, threatening to announce that she had been having an affair with an unnamed prominent individual. In the court, that person's name was public, and before a suppression order was put on it, perhaps while the magistrate hadn't quite realised what was happening, an individual in the court did take to social media. And so there are a lot of people in Queensland who know the name.
1: Who know the name of this individual,
0: Who have heard the name. The magistrate adjourned the case and phoned a friend and came back and applied a suppression order across all names involved. The point I'd like to make about it at this opportunity is we really only know the detail of this because the ABC had a reporter in the court. Now, you know, a million years ago when I was a young reporter, you spent time in magistrates' courts going through the dross, you know, sitting there for the drunks, for the DUI cases, for the petty thefts and all the rest of it. But, there were the numbers of people employed in journalism to cover courts and to cover local council meetings. These days, the legacy media have far fewer journalists, don't have the resources. So a lot of courts don't get covered. A lot of council meetings don't get covered where stuff that matters to the community is not being reported, is being kept secret effectively. In this particular case, the ABC still had the resources to have someone in court. And I would commend to listeners to have a Google for the report on ABC investigations, which does run through how this matter has been evolving in Queensland, because media organisations have sent a very highly paid barrister up to Cairns to try to fight the suppression order, unsuccessfully at this stage. And the way it's happened is intriguing, is interesting, and obviously this particular issue won't go away.
1: No, it won't. You wouldn't think in the circumstances of who the person referred to is. All right.
0: If we knew, Philip, which we don't. we don't, because there's a suppression order on it.
1: Correct.
0: Yes. He said. And underlined.
1: Exactly. All right. Michael Pascoe, terrific to talk. Appreciate it.
0: Always a pleasure.
2: Nightlife with Philip Clark on ABC Radio.
1: Yeah, interesting. Hey, thank you. A couple of people saying diesel prices have not returned to the pre-Iran conflict levels in regional South Australia. I haven't checked that, Nathan. Well, I suppose the general observation is that prices have gone down considerably. Petrol and diesel prices always fluctuate, but they've certainly gone down substantially. And Australia's reserves are better, so are we better off? Probably not, I suppose, in terms of uncertainty. All righty, thank you for that. Let's check Sarah Webb and science. Always love chatting to Sarah about science.
2: Nightlife Science.
1: Well, we live in an era of expanding space exploration and the promise of having people live and work on the moon. Well, they tell us that within the next decade or so this is going to happen. Some people even suggest we could be doing it on Mars or further out. You might be sceptical and you wouldn't be alone. But anyway, the potential scientific gains are said to be massive. How do we protect ourselves, though, from astronauts bringing back more than we expected them to? It's been proposed that the moon should be used as an effective quarantine station for any samples being brought back to Earth. For example, the Martian rovers have been collecting samples on Mars for a while. We haven't managed to get any back here, but presumably that will happen in time. To bring us up to speed with what's making news in the world of science, including this story, is author, science communicator and astrophysicist from Swinburne University, Dr. Sarah Webb. Sarah, good evening to you. Welcome back.
3: Well, thanks for having me back.
1: Now, I should ask first, how's your space experiment going?
3: Oh, it's doing wonderfully. We actually just popped it back in the freezer last week and she's bound for Earth in the next 3 days.
1: Oh, is that right? So it's because, gentle listeners, Sarah has sent us a sample up to the space station where it's been, well, the experiment's concluded. You say it's back in the freezer, so it's coming back.
3: That's right, yeah. Our little plants that we were growing, they're finished up growing and now we've frozen them and we're bringing them on back. So they'll land off the west coast of the state, so in the Pacific Ocean, and then they'll be shipped all the way back to the Johnson Space Center in Houston.
1: Incredible. I'm
3: very excited.
1: You might remember we spoke to Sarah. She watched them blast off.
3: They did.
1: I think it is quite something. Anyway, look, tell us about, well, good luck with the hope. Do you know if the experiment, well, you have to work on it back here, do you, first, to find out whether you learnt anything?
3: I've actually been very lucky that I've been getting photos of it every 2 days up in the space station. And so it has not gone how we expected, which is how everything in science goes. And I think that's what's so wonderful about science is you can hypothesize and you're never right. Most of the time we surprise ourselves. Hmm. But it has worked. So we've got plant growth and we've got some surprising results that we'll definitely need to analyze once they're back on the Earth. But it is interesting. It means that space is doing something interesting to our plants and we want to figure out what.
1: Uh-huh. In the absence of gravity, can a bean go up? Or does it go sideways?
3: We think the beans have decided to go in all directions. Ah. I need to do some statistical tests, which is, that's boring. We won't dive too much into that. But essentially, it's confusing the poor plants. And I can imagine if we were to pick up all of our lovely listeners and send us into space, we would all be very confused which way is up and down and we wouldn't know what's happening. And you can imagine that the exact same thing has happened with the poor seeds that I lovingly sent to space.
1: Yeah. Anyway, let's keep in touch with it. And now, this idea of a sterile moon base.
3: Yeah.
1: I mean, there's got to be a moon base first.
3: Yes.
1: I must say, I retain some scepticism that this is going to happen either. But

0: Basically, China, the Soviets and well, Russia and China and the US are in a something of a race to do this, aren't they?
1: Yes. Yeah. Even South Korea is
0: Okay.
1: interested in having a lunar base. So it's a hot place off the Earth,
0: Yeah.
1: is lunar bases. And I think I agree with your healthy skepticism of like, what is the timeline that we'll actually see this? The US is very gung-ho at the moment of hopefully by the 2030s, we have a semi-permanent residence in Luna. But it is questionable, but the whole idea behind some recent kind of sentiments that are coming out from the world is that we are diving further into space than we've ever been before. We've got rovers and probes, and we're exploring all of these wonderful things, and we're inevitably going to want to bring samples back to Earth. That's like the holy grail of, if we can bring a bit of Mars back to Earth, how wonderful for science. If we could bring a bit of Europa's water plumes back to Earth and analyze them, just fundamentally amazing science. But maybe we should have a bit of a gatekeeper here, where we don't just bring samples back to Earth, we potentially bring them to the lunar base to quarantine and do like a sub-analysis on them before introducing anything scary back into our wonderful ecosystem that is planet Earth.
0: Now this lunar base, as we've I think you and I have talked about before, it would have to be underground on the moon anyway, wouldn't it? There's some
1: Potentially.
0: suggestion that it might even be robotic.
1: Yeah, there's a few different plans that are in action at the moment. There's certainly a group of scientists who think that living underground on the lunar surface is the safest option for humans in terms of radiation and temperature and what could go wrong, but it is very complicated. And so likely the first lunar bases we will see will be above ground in some description, or potentially half above ground, half dug into the regolith. But there, it's still a kind of a moving milestone. Exactly what does a lunar base look like? And I think that's a quite exciting thing, is what are we going to have? What architecture are we going to have on the moon? It's going to be very industrial looking, but it's a whole different kind of beast that we're tackling compared to trying to build habitats here on the Earth, where the conditions are much kinder to us.
0: Yes, well, as we know from the movies, introducing foreign creatures back on the Earth can have very disastrous consequences.
1: It sure can.
0: I thought now onto black holes. I love discussing black holes because I have no understanding of them whatsoever. Doesn't stop me though. Black holes are fascinating scientific phenomena, but we typically think of them as being massively destructive. Now, as I understand it, the black hole sucks in everything in its vicinity. Nothing escapes, not even light. However, there's new research suggesting that black holes might be the engines that lead to the creation of millions of new planets. But how could this be, Sarah, when anything created near a black hole just gets sucked into the black hole and then it's, goodbye, Nelly?
1: Black holes, they really have the worst PR in the universe, because they are big but gentle monsters. And so certainly if you cross what we call the event horizon of a black hole, that you're a goner. We can't pull you back from there, because all of a sudden gravity is greater than the speed of light. But the actual environment around some of these supermassive black holes is very chaotic. There's lots of dust and gas and plasma. But we think potentially on the outskirts of what we call these accretion disks, planets might be able to form with some of the leftover gases and dust that is orbiting around these supermassive giants. And some new simulations have suggested that it's not just a couple planets could form, millions of planets could form around some of the more massive black holes. But eventually, some might be destroyed, some might even be flung out into the wider galaxy. But I think that as a physicist, I think that this is really like interesting and surprising, because I hadn't appreciated that essentially all the building blocks that make up planets, which is dust, debris, gases, they're around black holes too. So of course, if the conditions are right, we could get black hole planets.
0: I mean, this is a theory, isn't it? We don't
1: It is
0: know
1: a
0: this.
1: theory. No, it's something that will probably never be able to solidify observationally. It's going to be very, very difficult. There's been a couple calls to say, well, potentially we might be able to find candidates for planets like this around our own supermassive black hole, Sagittarius A star, that's at the center of our galaxy.
0: That's right.
1: But it would be a very difficult challenge, but one that I think astronomers are figuring out what is the feasibility of doing.
0: What happens to a black hole in the end, Sarah? Or is this question theoretically too difficult?
1: No, it's a fantastic question. Depends which train of physics we're going down. There's a theory that black holes will eventually evaporate. This was the famous work by Stephen Hawking, this idea that Hawking radiation can happen around black holes. So you get spontaneous particles that pop into existence all over the universe. It happens all the time, and most of the time they annihilate and they disappear. But if you're on the edge of a black hole, one of them can fall in, which means the other one essentially, in quotation marks, like escapes, but it doesn't physically. It's different, and the black hole loses a bit of its mass. And this happens over trillions, septillions, octillions, like the biggest number you can think of, years. In theory, they might eventually slowly, slowly evaporate, but it will be a very long time. They will likely be the last objects left in the universe.
0: Hey, that's very good. You're good. Sarah Webb's with us. She's an author and science communicator and an astrophysicist. Genuine from Swinburne University, who's got experiments in space. Well, they still are in space, but they'll be back on Earth soon.
1: That's right.
0: Now, how about this? Did the solar system have once an extra ice planet? The big ice planets, as we know, are Jupiter, Saturn, Uranus, and Neptune. But the latest research suggests that there might have been, a long time ago and far, far away, a fifth one.
1: That's right.
0: How do we even know about it?
1: So this stems from a new suite of simulations that astronomers have been running, and they've been trying to understand, like, our solar system is a very special place, and we're not just saying that because we're egomaniacs, but we really are. We have a really interesting structure. We've got four rocky planets, our four gas giants, some dwarf planets scattered throughout there. But we tend to not find systems quite like our own when we're looking for them. And so we want to know, why are we special? And it all comes back to what happened when we were forming. And so astronomers were running these simulations to say, if we started with X number of what we call planetesimals, so baby planets, what happens over time? And they think that potentially Neptune and Uranus might have had another friend in the outskirts of the solar system, another icy giant that would have contributed to some of their early movement, but also potentially broke up and become part of their moons. And out of all the simulations they ran, there was only two that got a solar system that looked similar-ish to our own. And this was the case. We had to have had a fifth large icy planet. And so, again, it's one of those things you'll never quite know for sure, but it is wonderful to think about. And the fact that we can simulate things to try and help us understand is excellent.
0: Yeah. What would have happened to it?
1: It likely would have been broken up potentially by gravitational forces or impact
0: Right.
1: events. So you can imagine a planet that might have just a big ice ball been broken into chunks depending on gravitational pulls, or even had big asteroids or other smaller planets hit into it. And so it likely just got destroyed partly over time. And that's not too crazy to think about when we actually look at our own Earth and moon system. We think that our moon was possibly a smaller rocky planet about the size of Mars trying to form in the inner solar system and had an unfortunate, very unfortunate collision with the Earth. And what we've got left over is our lovely moon. And so there's a lot of chaos to be had in the early stages of a solar system. And so this is just one extra way it could have happened.
0: Oh, yes, there is. Sarah, always love talking to you. Thank you. Appreciate it.
1: Thank you.
0: Keep your eyes peeled.
1: Thank you. Always love chatting to you too.
0: And Sarah Webb is an author and science communicator from Swinburne. She does science experiments in space. I know, it's amazing. Who owns the moon, says Deb. Well, remember my conversation with A.C. Grayling, the English philosopher? I don't know whether it's still up there as a podcast, maybe not. Probably. Check it out. The short answer is nobody. Like, under a 1967 UN agreement, nobody owns the moon. But whether that will stay the case, of course, is quite another matter, I suspect, as the superpower space race heats up.

0: Yeah, Supremes, Stop in the Name of Love. Yeah, text from Will Hagen. G'day, Will. How are you? Will says, by the way, nothing to do with cars, but the power is off completely in Hunter Valley's Bellbird near Cessnock. Oh, right, okay. Bellbird is a town near Cessnock. The power is off completely. Will says, Ausgrid says it's working on it, but I think Chris Mowen might be winning. Cheeky, Will. yes, Ausgrid have also advised us that they are aware of the outage in Bellbird near Cessnock. Okie doke. All right, let's go Monday Night Travelling with Fleur.
1: Monday Night Travel on Nightlife.
0: Albany is the most prominent historic port city in the great southern region of Western Australia. It's located about, 420-odd kilometres southeast of Perth. It's celebrating its bicentenary this year, marking 200 years since the establishment of Western Australia's first European settlement. The historic port city, known in Menang Noongar languages, Kinjaling, is hosting a massive year-long program of events and exhibitions and cultural activities to honour its heritage. Well, travel writer Fleur Banger was there recently, so we've invited her here tonight live to give us a private tour. Fleur, good evening to you. Welcome back.
2: Oh, it's lovely to be here. Thank you.
0: Now, the 200 years, the bicentenary, is it a year-long celebration? What's on offer?
2: Yeah, it's called Albany 2026. And what I really like about it is that it's marking Albany as being the first place in WA to be colonised by Europeans, but also, importantly, the first place where Europeans and Aboriginal people started living side by side. And they see it as a bit of, well, more than a bit of a reconciliation event. So the idea is that it's not just the last 200 years, but it's actually the last tens of thousands of years when the Noongar people have been, in that land and then the Europeans have joined. So it's an interesting way to sort of look at things a little bit differently, I think.
0: Yes. You say it was the first place for white settlement in WA, was it? Tell me about that.
2: Yeah, so I think it was, back in 1826 was when they had the first permanent settlement in the state and also the first port in the state. A lot of firsts for Albany. And interestingly, Perth is the next after this. Next year, I think it is, it celebrates its 200 years.
0: Yeah. Okay. It's got a lot of history attached to it, Albany, isn't it? I mean, the whaling station we could talk about. It's also got a fair bit of Anzac history attached to it, hasn't it? Because for those who were departing for the First World War, it was the last sight of Australia as the ship sailed out, wasn't it?
2: Yeah, there's so many photographs and so many stories of

0: all the soldiers and, you know, nurses too, lots of different people that were involved in the war efforts, and New Zealanders, obviously, as well as Australians, who all came to Albany, hundreds of them, and hundreds of boats that came to collect them, and away they went. And they say that a lot of the people that were leaving on the boats were clutching the West Australian wildflowers from home. And there's a beautiful story about a girl who did semaphore, I think it was, the flag waving, and she lived on an island. She was the lighthouse keeper's daughter, and she would relay messages from those on the boats that they wanted to give to those back home. So, yeah, beautiful stories.
1: Wonderful. There's a monument to that now, isn't it? You can climb the hill, can't you, where it is?
0: Yes, exactly. Yeah, the National Anzac Centre is on the top of, gosh, I've forgotten the name of the hill, but it's, yeah, overlooking Albany and King George Sound, which is where all of the ships came to and where they all departed from. And up there is one of the oldest Anzac Dawn services, I think, in Western Australia. So they still hold it up there as well. And it's a really extraordinary place because you go in there and you can sort of be given a card, which is one of the people that were really over in the war, and you follow their life story through the museum and discover where they went and what happened to them, people that they knew, all that sort of stuff. So it sort of personalises it and makes it a little bit more poignant than just reading plaques on a wall.
1: Yes, I mean, they're grim tales in a way as well too. I mean, speaking of grim tales, Albany is also the home of the only intact former whaling factory around. Well, not left in the world, I guess, because there are still places that process whales, unfortunately.
0: Yeah.
1: But the Albany Historic Whaling Station, it was a famous place for whale hunting, wasn't it?
0: Yeah, depressingly, it was quite the powerhouse. And, up until the 70s, there were just so many whales, and there are beaches that I think one's called Misery Beach because there was blood that used to wash up there. There was a really strong whaling industry that came out of Albany, and you can go down there and you know, tour through it. It's on the sort of edge of a peninsula, so it's quite a beautiful place along the beach.
1: What's in the factory? What's left there now?
0: Oh, it's been years since I've been now. I just remember there being like lots of, ship anchors maybe at the front and that kind of thing. I get quite distressed about the poor whales, so I tend to go on the whale watching tours more so and watch the ones that are alive and feel so happy that I think it's like 40,000, they estimate, go up and down the WA coastline on their annual migration now, and heaps of them obviously come to Albany. It's a safe waters for them these days. There's a beautiful spots just past there, actually. One's called The Gap, and it's an amazing lookout where it juts over a cliff, and there's really wild ocean sloshing beneath you, and you can see down through the cantilevered lookout and you sort of feel like you're in it. And then there's another called London Bridge, I think, which is a giant piece of rock that's sort of been eroded, and it looks like a bridge with ocean underneath, and it's not stable enough to walk on, so you've got to look at it from a distance. But really rugged, beautiful coastline that you just think, wow, I didn't know it was like this here. Stunning.
1: Fleur Banger's with us, a travel journo, and we're talking about Albany and its 200 years. It's celebrating its 200 years since the establishment of Western Australia's first European settlement, but also 200 years of coexistence with the Noongar people, of course, as well. What are we, it's also, we know about Margaret River as a wine region, but Albany's got something to offer too, doesn't it?
0: Yeah, Albany's like a bit of a dark horse in a way. It's regarded as the great southern region of WA for wine, and there's a lot of mostly owner-operated wineries throughout that area that are just so good. They've got that real flintiness of the stone from down there and great clarity to the wine. But it's lesser known, and so it doesn't quite have the same price tag as the Margaret River stuff, which is kind of a benefit for us anyway. But, yeah, there's some really cute ones. One I love in particular is called Single File because they named it after the geese that would walk in single file across the property, and they're still there. So that's kind of fun to go to. And there's numerous other ones, Plantagenet, I think, nearer to Albany. And, Yeah, beautiful Riesling, I think, in particular, for down there. And there's a few with restaurants and things. They have a great festival called Taste Great Southern where you can try all the lots of different wines and food and really get amongst nature as well. They like to reflect the region. So there are hikes and, you know, there was one event at the bowling club where you get to try the food and drink the wine but also play lawn bowls in your bare feet afterwards.
1: There you go. Yeah. Tell me a bit about Albany itself, the town.
0: It's obviously very historic, and so it has that feel when you go down the main street. Lots of historic buildings, beautiful bridges. Everything's framed around the harbour, so you're always looking at the water.
1: Mm-hmm.
0: And it's got quite a fun food scene. Like, there's several restaurants and bars that are really high quality, and that you have to book into because they're so popular. Especially with all of these Albany 2026 events that are on. I couldn't even get a table at one called Liberté at the London that does beautiful Asian inspired share plates. So, yeah, it's fun. It's also got some really good op shops. So I picked up a few really cheap wetsuits when I was down there because obviously you need pretty serious wetsuits when you're in Albany because the water is freezing.
1: Yes.
0: And Denmark obviously is a little town nearby that has exquisite national park with beautiful rounded rocks that look like hippos in the water. And it's stunning, clear, emerald, greeny blue, but it is so cold.
1: Mm. Yes, cold. Is it safe to swim given all our finned friends and so on?
0: Yeah, unfortunately a guy got taken off Albany. He was spearfishing for fish. So, that wasn't great. And it comes with its dangers. But, I mean, it wouldn't stop me. It never does. I don't tend to worry too much about that stuff because statistically it's so unlikely that it would happen. You're much worse off driving your car. So, yeah, it's nature.
1: So in terms of accommodation, what are the options?
0: Oh, well, I stayed in like a caravan park that has cabins and things and a really great playground. So my kids loved that. We went down there for Lighting the Sound, which was sort of the kickoff event for Albany 2026. And it was a giant light installation that beamed enormous green lights across the harbour and up into the clouds. And as the clouds moved, it sort of changed the light look as if it was like an aurora australis. So that was a really cool event to come down to, but you needed to be slow and meditative and look at it numerous times to really take it all in. But, yeah, there's lots of, B&Bs and there's a couple of hotels and campgrounds and there's all sorts in Albany. Okay. You just need to bring a warm jacket.
1: I said it's 420 km. Southeast of Perth. Does it take long to drive there?
0: It takes about 4.5 hours. It is not a fun drive, I must admit. It's a really dull highway. So some parts of WA are a delight to drive through. That one is a bit boring, but you can go through places like Wagen that has a giant merino sheep that you can look at that they modelled on a real sheep that they really loved that was really successful apparently. So there are fun things that you can find on the way, and that's what I tend to do. There's also this really great hike that I did when I went down to Albany recently with the kids, and it's called the Granite Skywalk, and it's at the Porongarup Ranges, which is nearly an hour outside of Albany. And giant rounded boulders that look like enormous dinosaur eggs because they're a bit elongated. And they have a walkway that goes around the outside of them. So you sort of curl around and see this extraordinary view of all the native bush and out towards the ocean. So I highly recommend that one.
1: So tell us about some of the events that are coming up for Albany 2026.
0: Well, there's a really great exhibition that is quite revolutionary in a way. It's called Connections to Menang Country, and it's starting on the 4th of July and it'll be going for 6 months. And essentially what's happened is that there were all these Aboriginal artefacts and colonial drawings that were done by a free settler and a historian at the time, but they were sent to the then British Museum and the National Museum of Scotland, where they've remained ever since. So this is the first time that these 1840s pieces are coming home. And there are pictures of fish that he drew at the time. There are portraits of the Menang people, but also he dried a lot of fishes. And so those specimens are coming back. And it sort of bears some impact on the research that's been done into Menang knowledge and how long things like fish traps and whatnot have been around. They've been dated to 7,000 years at this point, and so it's sort of hoped that those kinds of things will be recognised. So that one's on at the Museum of the Great Southern, which will be really, really good to see. And then there's another cool one that people can get involved in if they're down in Albany, because it's very collaborative. It's called Carrying the

0: And the town and all the students and community and whatnot are going to be making lanterns out of recycled materials, just thousands of them. And then everyone that is part of it will get one and use a mobile phone to sort of torch light it as if it's a fire. And everyone's going to go down to the coastline and create this really long sort of snaking illumination that'll be captured with some drone footage. So, yeah, and that's kind of the final event before the bicentennial rains get handed over to Perth for 2029. So that one will be really cool.
1: Excellent. Very, very good. All right, Fleur, let's put it on our radar. Fleur Banger has been our guest, travel journalist, and we've been visiting Albany in Western Australia.
2: 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On ABC Radio.
1: Yeah, thanks for all the texts too. The Anzac Museum in Albany is brilliant, says Chris. So powerful and fascinating. All that view over the deep blue waters of the Natural Bay where the troops sailed off to war. Yep, that did. And as the ship went over the horizon, that was the last thing they saw of Australia as well. Diana from Woodnilling says, great to hear about Albany. Beautiful place. About 2 hours from Woodnilling. A lot of wonderful people. Special cheerio to all the people at Genesis Care. It's the radiation centre next to the Albany Health Campus. I disagree with your reporter. The drive to Albany is beautiful. Thanks for the report. Yeah, it's a cool place to live, says my texter. And the whaling station is definitely worth seeing, says Chris in Carradale. Okie doke, we've got the Mighty Challenge coming up. 1-300-800-222, 25 questions, in five categories. Answer question 25 to win. Okay. 1-300-800-222. Give us a call.
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0: ABC News, I'm Clive Hunter. Israel has given a cool response to news that Iran and the United States have agreed to end the fighting, including in Lebanon, where Israeli forces are still operating. The ABC's Matthew Doran is in Jerusalem.
1: We have still not had a public statement from the Israeli Prime Minister Benjamin Netanyahu about this deal, and that was announced more than 12 hours ago. Given Israel's role in this, although the Israeli Prime Minister had said that Israel was not party to these negotiations late last week when it became clear a deal was looming, but given Israel's role in this conflict, that is quite telling, because over the course of the last few days, even before this announcement was made, there was a lot of criticism beginning to leak from the Israeli government and the Israeli military establishment about what this deal could mean. A real frustration that this was the US effectively forcing Israel to toe the line.
0: And following the announcement of that deal in the Gulf, the BBC's Nick Marsh in Singapore says oil prices fell sharply and shares surged in Asian markets and in Australia.
2: The price of oil has gone down a lot. It's the lowest it's been for quite some time. It's around $83-84 a barrel for Brent crude. Still a lot more than it was before the war. You know, that was around $70 a barrel. So oil traders, they're seeing, you know, light at the end of the tunnel, but they know as well as everyone else that this is definitely not over yet.
0: The Australian Federal Police has begun inquiries into allegations Israeli forces sexually assaulted Australian activists who were part of a humanitarian flotilla bound for Gaza. The activists met Foreign Minister Penny Wong and Multicultural Affairs Minister Anne Ali, as well as senior AFP members at Parliament House. The group says it was encouraged to provide testimony to police after also lodging allegations with the International Criminal Court. Israel's embassy in Australia has rejected the claims, saying no credible evidence has been presented. Prime Minister Anthony Albanese is hoping the investigation into the death of a 9-year-old Perth girl will provide her family with some answers. Lauren Smith reports.
3: Hania Ahmed travelled from Australia to Pakistan with her family to visit relatives when she was fatally shot after a robbery last week. Local police say officers mistook the family's car for the suspects and the 9-year-old girl was mistakenly shot when the family attempted to leave. Chuckwell District Police say a joint investigation team has been established to ensure a transparent and impartial inquiry. Anthony Albanese says the transparency of the investigation is important.
4: So that everyone can know, the family most importantly.
3: An officer involved in the incident has been arrested.
0: A community meeting has been held.

0: At Sydney's Coogee Surf Club after Saturday's shark attack, which left a young mother with life-threatening injuries. More from Jean Kennedy.
1: 35-year-old Leah Stewart was mauled by a great white after going for a swim at Coogee on Saturday morning. Her family says she's been left with severe and life-threatening injuries that will require ongoing care, support and rehabilitation. Members of the local community have gathered at the surf club this evening to debrief. Speaking ahead of the meeting, Surf Lifesaving Club president Ben Heenan says it's impacted the community deeply.
2: We know that this will affect the community in a raft of ways. Those that were part of the response, those that saw the incident, those that heard about it.
1: Mental health support is also being provided to those who need it.
0: Australian scientists are warning a major section of Antarctic winter sea ice may not properly return. The Bellingshausen Sea off West Antarctica is usually covered by ice in June, but satellite images show about 650,000 square kilometres has failed to form this year. Dr. Will Hobbs from the University of Tasmania says the surrounding environments are unusually exposed to warmer ocean waters moving south.
3: Whatever you care about is probably going to be impacted. It does provide a protection for the land-based ice against damaging swells and summer warming. So that loss of sea ice in winter means that that period of lack of protection in summer gets much longer. And of course, there are big impacts for what is a unique and irreplaceable ecosystem.
0: And North Queensland police are searching for thieves who made off with a ute with a baby inside. It happened in the Townsville suburb of Garbutt this afternoon. A woman was near the vehicle when it was taken. The offenders came back moments later to return the child safely, leaving it on the roadside before driving off again. The black Isuzu D-Max is still missing. And that's the very latest from ABC News.
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0: Yes, well, hello, and how are you? Philip Clark with you on ABC Radio. This is Nightlife, and we are right across the country on into the third hour of the program, 6 past midnight, 6 past 10 in WA, 24 to midnight in South Australia and the Northern Territory. Someone's texting me saying we're at the halfway point through the year. Not just yet. I think July 2 is when we get halfway through the year, but gee, I'll tell you what, hasn't time flown, because we're nearly there. We are nearly there. All right, 1-300-800-222. If you would like to play the Mighty Challenge, 25 questions and the lines are open. You'll grab one now if you want. We'll get one now if you want one. 1-300-800-222. You can text answer 0467-922-702, but can't win that way, so someone's got to win. May as well be you, right? Give us a give it a crack. In Townsville, in Queensland, from now till 5 a.m., you may well have some interruptions with your AM signal because of transmitter repairs. Everything, but otherwise, there are plenty of alternatives: TV channel 25, the ABC Listen app, or grab the website, abc.net.au/nightlife. 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Issues of the day in the last hour of the program, before we have a chat with Bill Wyman. I wonder what you make of the peace deal in the Middle East. You might have some thoughts about that as well. And there's the issue of regulation of e-bikes back on the agenda. Also, have you been watching the World Cup? of course you were watching yesterday afternoon when the Socceroos had that triumphant win over Turkey. Wow, how good was that? How good was that? 2-0. But what do you make of these hydration breaks halfway through the halves? Come on. Is that just a cynical way to cram in more ads, do you think? You might have some views about that as well. 1-300-800-222. Ray in the Bay. Phil, I'm a bit upset tonight. Someone broke into the house. They stole a dozen eggs, left a pot of water bubbling on the stove. The police said it was probably the work of poachers. Oh, come on, Ray. Now, Ray, come on. Get Ray, quality is what we need here on the Mighty Challenge, all right? Is everybody set and ready? Because if you are, then so am I.
1: The Mighty Challenge.
0: 25 questions, 5 categories. Patrick, our compiler, has done a terrific job tonight. Listen to these. Category number 1, Milliner Hot Seat. Category number 2, Family Feud. Category number 3, Hard Quiz. Category number 4, The Chase. Category number 5, Mastermind. All right? Milliner Hot Seat, Family Feud, Hard Quiz, The Chase, Mastermind. Who is going to kick us off tonight? Adam's in Hobart. G'day, Adam.
2: Hi there, Phil.
0: G'day. How are you?
2: Fine, thank you. Yourself?
0: Not too bad. No, I think. All things considered. What do you reckon? Milliner Hot Seat, Family Feud, Hard Quiz, The Chase, Mastermind?
2: The fourth option, please.
0: The fourth option, which is The Chase.
2: Correct.
0: Okay, question number 1. By what marine nickname is Bryden Coverdale known on The Chase Australia?
2: I don't even understand the question. Thanks very much for the program.
0: No worries, Grant. Madam, thank you. That's okay. Mark from Meadowbank. Hi, Mark.
3: I immediately thought you wouldn't have a single question about quizzes, especially The Chase. You'd go off in various tangents. Very tricky of you.
0: I'm not suggesting anything, actually.
3: I better listen to the question again.
0: Question number 1. We're in a category called The Chase. By what marine nickname is Bryden Coverdale known on The Chase Australia?
3: Oh, I'm glad I listened to the question again. I've got an answer. I don't know, but I'm going to guess. But first, I've got to say, if you are driving from Perth to Albany, there's a fantastic thing that no one ever mentions on these holiday and travel programs, and that's an enormous windmill built by a Dutch guy who settled here in Australia with his wife, built it himself. I think it's near Stirling. Someone, one of your callers, listeners might call in and correct me, but I think it's near Stirling. It is the most incredible thing. I visited it about 20 years, driving from Perth to Albany.
0: You mean it's a windmill built in the Dutch style?
3: Exactly, yes.
0: Built with the big wooden sails?
3: Absolutely. And he demonstrated the workings of it. It's got all of the mechanics.
0: Yeah.
3: He demonstrated the workings of it for me. He put some special wheat in there and ground it and baked cake and bread out of it. And he also has accommodation there. But this guy ought to be featured on Australian Story. He is an absolute genius. It's just an incredible thing to visit.
0: So he built the whole thing himself?
3: You bet.
0: Because that can be quite big, those windmills. Is it a big one?
3: It is enormous. It's life size, which means that you can see it from...
0: Okay.
3: People should check this on their favourite search engine.
0: All right, on the way down to Albany, but whereabouts?
3: I think it's around the Stirling area.
0: Okay.
3: It wasn't much of a deviation from the straightest drive, but I found plenty of stuff to visit. I mean, it could be a bit tedious to drive if you're really looking forward to get there for your diving it's just most beautiful drive between. I guess the other thing is Margaret River gets a bit busy, for my liking, and Stirling. I think I'm pretty
0: Thanks
3: sure
0: for the
3: it's Stirling.
0: Tip. Thanks for the tip, Mark.
3: So my guess is the shark.
0: Correct.
3: Thank God
0: By
3: for
0: what
3: that.
0: Marine nickname is Bryden Coverdale known on The Chase Australia? The answer is the shark. Yes. Sharks being somewhat in the news at the moment. Question number two.
3: We better shift to something that might be more familiar to me in case you continue down that same path. I don't watch The Chase often, but how about hard quiz, please?
0: Well, all the categories are quiz shows, aren't they?
3: You never know.
0: Question number two, hard quiz. Which 1988 action movie was based on the 1979 novel Nothing Lasts Forever?
3: An image of

0: Not an 88 action movie.
1: Action, yeah.
0: It was based on the 1979 novel Nothing Lasts Forever.
1: Yeah, there's a movie with Bruce Willis in it. It's called Hard Something, and I can't even think of the title.
0: Anyway, Mark, thanks for the travel tip.
1: Thank you.
0: Cheers. Good on you. See you. Cheers. Bye-bye. 1-300-800-222 is the number. Rodney from Warburton. G'day, Rod.
2: Hello. Good evening.
0: Good evening, yes. That windmill was built by a bloke called Plune Hitzert, says my texter. Okay.
2: Okay.
0: Rolf from Bassendean says it's an authentic 16th century style brick windmill. The Lely Dutch windmill is located about 94 k's north of Albany near the Stirling Range National Park. Okay. Wow. All righty. Question number two we're up to. Hard quiz. Which 1988 action movie was based on the 1979 novel Nothing Lasts Forever?
2: Die Hard?
0: Correct.
2: Is it?
0: Correct, right, yeah. Yes. Die Hard.
3: It's Chris. This is John.
4: Nice beer.
3: He just wants to spend Christmas with the family.
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3: But when he gets stuck at the office party...
7: Merry Christmas!
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8: Ho, ho, ho.
3: Christmas.
9: It's a time of miracles, so be of good cheer.
3: Bruce Willis.
10: Miracles. We get together, have a few laughs.
3: Alan Rickman.
11: Do you really think you have a chance against us, Mr. Cowboy?
12: Yippee-ki-yay, mother.
3: Die Hard.
13: This is their idea of Christmas. I gotta be here for New Year's.
0: Yes, was it the ultimate Christmas movie? Question number three, we're in Hard Quiz, but you could move to any other category, The Chase, Mastermind, Family Feud, or Mill in the Hot Seat. I do love that pun.
2: We'll keep running to see what's going on. Family Feud, I think.
0: Family Feud? Why not? Question number three, which two feud... You okay there, Rod? Which two feuding cousins were played by Saoirse Ronan and Margot Robbie in a 2018 historical film?
2: Oh, that's hard. I'm tipping it's probably an older one. What do they call it?
0: Which two feuding cousins? I don't want the film. I want to know which two feuding cousins were played by Saoirse Ronan and Margot Robbie in a 2018 historical film. I don't want the film.
2: No, I'm afraid that one's got me.
0: Thanks, Rodney. Bye-bye. See you later. Kay from Bunbury. G'day, Kay.
14: Oh, hi, Philip.
0: Oh, hello, hello, hello.
14: Before I try to answer the question,
0: yeah.
14: I have stayed at that Dutch windmill.
0: Oh, have you?
14: And okay. It's called the Lely Dutch Windmill, and yeah. It's located near Borden in WA.
0: Okay.
14: And it's a functioning 16th century replica Dutch windmill. It's fully operational, but they have accommodation there, but also... Apart from staying in sort of replica Dutch houses,
0: yeah.
14: You can book an overnight stay in an original 1944, I think it is, Dakota airplane, a DC-3.
0: Dear idea.
14: Yeah, it's amazing.
0: And has he got a dyke there as well? Has he got someone to put his finger in it?
14: No, probably by now, but I can't remember his name, but he is a beautiful, I think it's saxophone he might play. Oh, I'm not sure.
0: Yeah, no, he does. He's a talented muso as well. We've had texts about
14: it. Right. He is too. It's an amazing place. And, yeah. Now, the only feuding anythings I know are the somethings and the McCoys. can't remember the other one, so I don't know the answer.
0: Not
14: what-

0: We're after. Thanks, Kay.
1: Bye, Kay.
0: See
1: Thanks.
0: You. Bye. Bye bye. Yes, no, the Dutch windmill's got getting quite a rap. Justin in Frankston. Hi, Justin.
2: Well, how are you, mate? Sorry, I just had a bite of cracked pepper water crackers then.
0: Very nice. Very nice. Now, Justin, tell me, which two feuding cousins were played by Saoirse Ronan and Margot Robbie in a 2018 historical film?
2: Oh, I don't even watch movies. Sorry, Phil. I don't even know.
0: No good. All right, matey. Thank you anyway. Anne from Caulfield. Hello, Anne.
3: How are you?
0: I'm good. No. Which two feuding cousins were played by Saoirse Ronan and Margot Robbie in a 2018 historical film?
3: I think it was something with royalty, but I hope that helped someone else. Good night.
0: Good night. See you, Anne. Bye-bye. I hope it does. Dave from Sonano. G'day, Dave.
4: G'day, Phil. How are you going?
0: Pretty good. Which two feuding cousins were played by Saoirse Ronan and Margot Robbie in a 2018 historical film?
4: Well, I had an inkling, but the last caller just confirmed my inkling. I reckon it's Mary, Queen of Scots and Elizabeth I.
0: Correct. Yes, it is. Exactly right. Yes, Mary, Queen of Scots and Elizabeth I were the feuding cousins in question. Okay, question number four. We're in Family Feud, but you can move anywhere else you like.
4: Oh, I might jump back to Hard Quiz, if that's okay.
0: Hard Quiz, why not? The winner of Hard Quiz takes home a mug made from which alloy?
4: Brass.
0: Correct. Yes, the big brass mug.
4: It is.
0: That was pretty straightforward for you, Dave.
4: Yes, I've got to be, I like the Battle of the Duds when they take home the brass mug with the big hole in it. That's a ripper.
0: Helen from Footscray says, Phil, the Irish name Saoirse is pronounced either Saoirse or Saoirse, depending on which county you come from. Oh, gee, that's a level of detail, Helen, that I can't cope with. I'm just going to stay with Saoirse. It's the best I can manage for a name that is spelt S-A-O-I-R-S-E. How they get Saoirse out of it is beyond me anyway. PJ from Ballarat sent a picture of the windmill and the DC-3 in. Thank you. Pam in Hobart, yes, it would be Elizabeth I and Mary, Queen of Scots. Heavens above, that bloke who owns the windmill is also a pilot.
4: Wow.
0: He's a baker, a windmiller, a saxophonist, and he flies a DC-3.
4: He's a Renaissance man. He's a modern Renaissance man.
0: He certainly is. Mm. A Dutchman for the ages. Wow. He's a flying Dutchman.
4: He is.
0: Dave, question number five. Yes. What did you say you want to do? Hard quiz.
4: We'll stick with hard quiz, yeah.
0: Which gemstone defines 10 on the Mohs scale of hardness?
4: Diamond.
0: Correct. Diamonds. Exactly. Yeah. All right. We've got a couple left in hard quiz. Otherwise, it's somewhere else. What do you want to do?
4: Oh, we'll keep hard quizzing.
0: Question number six. Hard quiz. Released in September 1982.
4: Okay.
0: Released in September 1982. It's Hard was the 10th studio album from which English rock band?
4: Oh, look, okay. 1982. I'm just going to go Queen.
0: Not Queen, but it knocks someone out, doesn't it? Thanks, Dave.
4: Thank you.
0: Good on you. It knocks somebody out. All right. One, Karen from Altona. Hi, Karen.
5: Hello.
0: Question number six, released in September 82. It's Hard was the 10th studio album from which English rock band?
5: The Who?
0: Yes, it is. The Who. It is.

0: we're in hard quiz. You can stay there or you can move.
1: I'll try the chase again.
0: The chase, question number 7. At a world-famous annual festival in Gloucester in England, what is rolled and then subsequently chased down a hill?
1: I think it's blocks of cheese.
0: What's the answer?
1: Blocks
0: what,
1: of cheese.
0: What is rolled and subsequently chased down a hill?
1: Cheese.
0: I'll give it to you. Yes, it is. It's a wheel of cheese, not a block of cheese.
1: Okay.
0: Wouldn't really roll.
1: I've seen on TV.
0: A wheel of cheese, a double Gloucester, in fact. All right, question number 8. We're staying with the chase.
1: Yeah.
0: Which American comedian played Ty Webb in the 1980 movie Caddyshack?
1: Chevy Chase?
0: Correct. It was Chevy Chase. Yes. Nice work. Okay. Question number 9. We're in the chase, if you like.
1: I keep trying.
0: Chasing Cars was a 2006 single from which Northern Irish band?
1: I'm looking at very good on that. Is
0: that U2? Not U2. Thanks, okay. Karen. See ya. Bye. No, not U2. Annette from Perth had Chevy Chase. Yes. Annette from Perth also had the Wheel of Cheese. And plenty of other people had the cheese too. Ray in the Bay has got the right answer here. Yes, lines are free if you want to grab one. 1-300-800-222 is the number. Simone, from Ballarat. Hi, Simone.
2: Yeah, hi, Phil. How are you?
0: Pretty good.
2: That's good to hear.
0: Now, we're up to question number 9, The Chase. Chasing Cars was a 2006 single from which Northern Irish band?
2: The Traffic Wardens.
0: Sadly not.
2: Sorry. Hey, listen, yeah. I had almost a wheel of cheese for dinner tonight. I had two grilled cheese sandwiches in the pan. Have you ever grilled them like that?
0: Hang on, a grilled cheese sandwich in the pan?
2: So you put
0: the cheese in the pan, then you fry them in butter on either side, did you?
2: Yeah, beautiful. Great for the heart.
0: I'm glad we can only talk about it quietly, Simone, because I'm sure Luigi will be listening to us and you're saying, I told you not to eat that.
2: No more cheese. You put it down with the cheese. I'm Italian, so you can probably tell. But listen, great to hear your dulcet tones. It's been a while.
0: Thank you, Simone. Yes. Mm. Well, that's nice to be here, and nicer that you were here as well. Thank you.
2: Thanks, love. See you. Take care.
0: Bye. 1-300-800-222 is the number. We're up to question number 9, The Chase. We are in, where are we? Rachel in Canberra. Hi, Rachel.
3: Hi, Phil. Good evening.
0: Good evening. Question 9, The Chase. Chasing Cars was a 2006 single from which Northern Irish band?
3: Beautiful song, played at my best friend's funeral, and it's sung by Snow Patrol.
0: It is sung by Snow Patrol. Good on you. Okay, here we are.

0: That's a beautiful song to play at a funeral, Rachel. Yeah.
1: Yeah. Inspiring.
0: Yeah. No. Thank you. Question 10. We're in the chase. One left there, otherwise you can move.
1: I might stay here.
0: Okay. The chase, last one in this category. Chasing Pavements was a 2008 hit for which single named English singer?
1: Oh, you're kidding. Chasing Pavements, did you say?
0: Chasing Pavements was a 2008 hit for which single named English singer?
1: I don't think I have any memory of 2008. No, sorry.
0: No good. Thanks. But- Thanks, Rach.
1: Thank you.
0: See ya. Bye-bye. Okay. Adrian, yes, that's correct. Ray in the Bay's got it. Yes, Maria, correct. Jenny from Glenbrook had Snow Patrol too. Jim from Banksia Park, I'll grab you in a second. Michael from Freshwater, hello. Hi, Michael.
2: Hi. That was very quick.
0: No, well, yeah, no, we've sort of had nobody and now we've got a few, if you know what I mean.
2: It'll be quick and painless.
0: Question number 10, we're in the chase. Chasing Pavements was a 2008 hit for which single-named English singer?
2: No, I've got no idea.
0: No idea?
2: No,
0: nothing. Nothing. Got absolutely nothing. Okay, thanks, Michael. See ya. Bye-bye. Amy's got the right answer. Ed in Perth's got the right answer. Jim in Banksia Park. Hi, Jim.
3: Evening, Phil.
0: Evening. Question number 10, The Chase. Chasing Pavements was a 2008 hit for which single-named English singer?
3: I was really hoping Michael would get that one. no idea.
0: No. Okie doke, there's a clue in it. Wesley from Salt Lake City in Nevada. G'day, Wes, how are you?
4: Hey, how you going, Phil?
0: Yeah, not bad. Pretty good. Early summer in Nevada. It should have warmed up by now. Is it Wesley or not?
4: Oh, the sun is beaming. The sun is beaming here. Yeah, it's lovely.
0: Oh, good. Very good.
4: It really is nice.
0: We're up to question number 10 here, The Chase. Chasing Pavements was a 2008 hit for which single-named English singer?
4: All I can think of is Adele.
0: That's a good thought. Correct. Very good.

0: Yes, no, that's a good thought. That's a good thought, Wesley. Any interest in the World Cup in the Salt Lake, Wesley? You don't have any games there, do you? No.
1: No, there's no games here. There's been a bit of coverage on it on the TV over here, but there hasn't been much, to be honest.
0: Yeah. Okay.
1: I watched the Socceroos yesterday. That was really good.
0: How good was that?
1: It was amazing. It was especially good with the Turks before the game, saying how it was going to be. Basically, it was a foregone conclusion how they were going to beat us. But it was good.
0: I know that it's not likely to happen, but I do have a very shy hope that on Saturday.
1: You never know.
0: I know. You never know. Exactly. Our defences are incredible. You just never know.
1: Yep.
0: Anyway, question number 11. So we've got four categories left. Milliner Hot Seat, Family Feud, Hard Quiz, or Mastermind?
1: Oh, we'll go Hard Quiz, please.
0: Hard Quiz. Last one in this category. Question number 11. Which naval ration made from flour and water was also known as sea biscuit?
1: Hardtack.
0: Correct. Yeah, hardtack. I don't think it sounded like it was much, actually, but there you go, if that's all it was. Rain the bases, from what I've seen of the World Cup so far, I could have a sneaky quid on the USA. Yeah, you could. You could. They were pretty devastating, weren't they, against Paraguay? Question number 12, Wesley. No more hard quiz left. So, Milliner Hot Seat, Family Feud, Mastermind.
1: Let's go Family Feud, please.
0: Family Feud. Now used to mean a prolonged and bitter campaign against someone. Which name for a family blood feud comes from the Latin for revenge?
1: Oh, family feud. No, sorry, I can't think.
0: No good?
1: I'm at a blank.
0: See you, Wesley. See you, bye. Nice to get a call from Nevada, Salt Lake City. 1-300-800-222 is my number. Sam's in Harvey. G'day, Sam.
2: Morning, Philip. How are you?
0: Oh, not bad, Sam. You've been all right?
2: Good. Yeah, can't complain.
0: Good. Good. Excellent. Yeah. No, we never complain on the Mighty Challenge here on Nightlife, Sam. Not ever. Not once.
2: Nah.
0: Hey, question number 12. Now used to mean a prolonged and bitter campaign against someone. Which name for a family blood feud comes from the Latin for revenge?
2: I should know this. It's of Italian originally, or Italian descent. No, I'm sorry.
0: No,
2: I wouldn't have a clue.
0: No worries, Sam. Thank you. Nice to have a chat anyway. Anthony in Perth. Hello, Anthony.
3: Good evening.
0: Question number 12. We're up to Family Feud. Now used to mean a prolonged and bitter campaign against someone. Which name for a family blood feud comes from the Latin for revenge?
4: You know what, I've got no Italian in me, but I can't believe the gentleman before me did not know that, and he's Italian.
0: Anthony. the answer is?
4: A vendetta, Emil.
0: A vendetta, yes. A vendetta, that's right. A prolonged and bitter campaign against someone. We're in Family Feud. We're up to question 13. You can stay here or move to Milliner Hot Seat. Someone's texted in saying, Phil, it's Millionaire Hot Seat. Not this category. It's a pun. This category is Milliner Hot Seat. So you can stay in Family Feud, you can go to Milliner Hot Seat, or you can go to Mastermind. Up to you.
4: So you're not much of a selection.
0: Hey, steady, Anthony. These are the finest quizzes by the finest quiz master in the world.
4: Well, good on you. I've only got one right, so...
0: Yeah, exactly.
4: I'm pretty stoked about that, actually.
0: I wouldn't be bagging anything here if I was you, Anthony.
4: I'm not going to get too over the top. Oh, I mean, suppose it's Mastermind. I'll go for that, thank you.
0: Mastermind, why not?
4: Yep.
0: Question number Question number 13. Who's the current host of Mastermind Australia on SBS?
4: Jesus. I know his face and everything, but he's a young guy and he used X. What was he? Triple J or something like that. But I'm going to have to leave that one until
0: for
4: the next person, I think. Thank you very much.
0: Thank you, Anthony. Bye-bye. Thanks for having a crack. Anyway, speaking of people from Harvey, what about Tom from Harvey? G'day, Tom.
5: How you feel?
0: Not bad. Question 13. Who's the current host of Mastermind Australia on SBS?
5: Oh, geez. I've never seen it, so... I've got no clue, sorry.
0: No, good.
5: I'll go Tim Coop.
0: No. Thank you anyway. 1-300-800-222 is the number. Marie from Altona says, on a cruise in Europe last year, we sat at the dinner table with an Australian who writes all the quiz questions for those shows. It was a very interesting conversation. I imagine it would have been. I wonder who it was, Marie. It wasn't our quizzer. I wouldn't think, no. Steve from Leicester, I'll come to you shortly, but Bo is in the truck with a tank of gas. G'day, Bo.
6: Actually, I'm not. I'm in the car on the way home.
0: Oh.
6: I've had an early one.
0: It's an early mark. It's an early mark for you, Bo, which is good. I'm glad to hear it.
6: Yeah.
0: Now, question 13 we're up to. Who's the current host of Mastermind Australia?
6: I've never watched it. And the only hint I got was somebody, the guy before, saying he's pretty sure it's somebody from Triple J. So I'm just going to pick a name and guess Francis Leach.
0: Aha, not Francis Leach. Thanks, Bo. You can hear Francis Leach, of course, here on the Overnights program. Steve from Leicester. Hi, Stephen.
7: Hi, Phil. How's tricks?

0: pretty good. Question 13, we're up to Mastermind. Who's the current host of Mastermind Australia on SBS?
1: Mark Fennell.
0: Correct. His name is Mark Fennell, yes. And he's been around the traps, as we know, but does a good job on Mastermind. Question 14. Well, you can stay here if you like, or you can move to Family Feud or Mill in the Hot Seat.
1: I know you never answer questions, but isn't Salt Lake City in Utah, not Nevada?
0: Did I say Nevada? I meant Utah. Yes. I meant Utah. Salt Lake City.
1: You answer a question.
0: Salt Lake City is definitely in Utah. I've been there to Salt Lake City.
1: Well, that doesn't explain why I keep getting questions wrong on the quiz then, does
0: it? No, it doesn't. No, it doesn't, Steve. But you normally do okay, Steve. If I were you, I would not be in the grizzling department.
1: No, once you get past the first one, it can sometimes get a bit better.
0: Question 14. So, well, you got past the first one. So you can stay in Mastermind, you can move to Family Feud, or you can go to Mill in the Hot Seat.
1: I'm going to go to Mill in the Hot Seat.
0: Mill in the Hot Seat. Question number 14. Slouch hats worn by the Australian Army are made by which man?
1: I'm going to go to Mill in the Hot Seat.
0: Mill in the Hot Seat. Question number 14. Slouch hats worn by the Australian Army are made by which manufacturer?
1: A Kubra.
0: Correct. A Kubra, yes. A Kubra makes the slouch hats. Question number 15. We're in Mill in the Hot Seat. Are we staying there?
1: Why not?
0: Which broad-brimmed hat takes its name from the Spanish for shade?
1: Sombrero?
0: Correct. A sombrero. Nice work. All righty.
1: Let's change it up.
0: 13, 14. We're up to question 15. How many? Hang on. Yeah, that's three in a row for you, isn't it? One, two.
1: It is. Yes.
0: Three, yeah. Nice work. Okay, what are we doing? Mill in the Hot Seat, Mastermind, or Family Feud?
1: Let's do Mastermind.
0: Back to Mastermind. Question number 15. Criminal mastermind Gru is the main character of which 2010 children's movie?
1: Minions.
0: Not Minions. No. Sorry, Steve. Thank you anyway. Nice work. Not Minions. Loz in Lynham. G'day, Loz.
2: Hello there. Minions is sort of halfway, I think, though. I think the first one's called Despicable Me.
0: Question 15 we're up to. Criminal mastermind Gru is the main character of which 2010 children's movie?
2: Despicable Me.
0: Correct, yes, Despicable Me. Very good. All right, question number 16. We're in Mastermind, but you can move to Family Feud or Mill in the Hot Seat.
2: We'll stay here, please.
0: Staying with Mastermind. Question number 16. Catholic gentleman Robert Catesby was the mastermind behind which 1605 conspiracy?
2: The Guy Fawkes blow up Parliament thing.
0: What was the name of the conspiracy?
2: Oh, the gunpowder plot.
0: Correct. Yes, very good. The gunpowder plot. They were going to pile heaps of barrels of gunpowder under the Parliament House, under the Houses of Parliament, and blow the lot to smithereens.
2: Yep.
0: I don't think it would ever have worked, Loz, do you think?
2: I don't know. I don't know enough about the architecture, but they just didn't have enough operational security, and all these people knew, and they just got caught red-handed.
0: That's true. David in Singleton says, a Kubra are magic, as they can pull a hat out of a rabbit. That's quite nice, David. I'm sure they must have used that in their ad campaign, surely. Hank says, no big deal, Phil, but Salt Lake City's in Utah, not Nevada. No, it certainly is. And why is there a strong air of acrimony to the USA here in Australia, says Hank. Oh, come on, Hank. It is, it's what's called friendly sporting rivalry. And given the fact that, gee, you'd even put the USA as favourites to, well, would you say the favourites to win? I don't think they can win the World Cup, can they? But they certainly put away.

0: Paraguay with some dispatch, didn't they? Question, I think there'll be a big mountain for Australia to climb, but gee, I have a shy hope. I really do. Question 17, we're in Mastermind. Staying here?
1: Yes, please.
0: Criminal mastermind Dr. Claw is the nemesis of which animated police officer?
1: Dr. Claw, animated police officer. I've got no idea. If it's animated only, that rules out a lot of superheroes. Oh, I've got no idea. Sorry, Mr. T.
0: Nope, not Mr. T. Thanks, Loz. See you, mate. Bye-bye. Thanks for having a crack. Jane from Homebush had had the gunpowder plot. Ray in the Bay, that's correct. Yes. Harry in the Bay, also correct. Barbie in Newcastle, also correct. Paul from North Fitzroy, also correct. What about Dave from Perth? G'day, Dave.
2: How's things, Phil?
0: Pretty good. Yeah, no, pretty good. Good weekend. My team won. Socceroos won. What's everything's right with the world, Dave.
2: But it's freezing cold here right now.
0: Is it? Hey. Well, at least somebody's having some winter because nobody else seems to be, Dave.
2: It's right up your way.
0: It's been unseasonably warm, has it not? All right, well, that's nice. That's nice to hear because, as we know, Perth gets to always sample the weather before it rolls across the rest of the country and lets us know what's happening.
2: Perth is the wettest capital city in winter.
0: Hey, that's a fun fact. Is that right? Really?
2: Everyone thinks that Perth is like hot and sunny.
0: Everyone thinks Perth is hot and sunny, Mediterranean climate, all that stuff.
2: But it's the wettest city, capital city.
0: What, wetter than Melbourne?
2: Yeah.
0: Wetter than Sydney, because it'd be hard to be wetter than Sydney. It rains all the time in Sydney.
2: Yeah, but as in like the amount of rain measured.
0: Is that right?
2: Yeah. Look it up.
0: I know. I know lots of fun facts. No, I'm not denying. I just think it's a good fun fact because, as you say, it's counterintuitive.
2: Yeah, but everyone thinks that WA is a whole desert, but it's, well, part of it is, but.
0: Well, actually, you know what? That's right. A good slab's in that category, Dave.
2: Mm.
0: But you're right. There's a lot everywhere. That's right. The beautiful, beautiful southwest is not. That's true.
2: Well, the southwest has some of the tallest trees in the world.
0: Yeah, they do. They do. The mighty Jarrahs and the Carries. Yeah, exactly. Carries. That's true. No, that's right. I imagine you see. The thing is, we look at a map of Australia and we think there are a few coastal towns clinging to the a few arable strips around the place. But no, that's not true. But mind you, Western Australia, Dave, has its fair share of deserts, I would think.
2: Even the Pilbara gets heaps of rain. Like everyone says, that the Pilbara is like this. It's like Mars, but they get quite a bit of rain.
0: Oh, okay. All right. Criminal mastermind Dr. Claw is the nemesis of which animated police officer, Dave?
2: That's Inspector Gadget.
0: It is indeed. It's Inspector Gadget.

0: Yeah, now there's a bit of pushback on this wettest capital city thing, Dave. I'm not taking you on here, but others are. Vicky, right. Vicky, who lives in Maddington in WA.
1: Yeah,
0: which is Perth, says, I've never heard that Perth is the wettest capital city in Australia. Sounds like a myth to me. No, what's that?
1: In winter.
0: Ah, in winter. Okay. Megan Como says, surely the wettest casual city in winter is Darwin. Yeah, maybe.
1: The wettest capital city is Darwin.
0: Yeah.
1: But Perth is the wettest in winter.
0: Okay. Jill in Hobart says, and also, Hobart is the second driest capital city in the country after Adelaide. And the AFL still insists that we need a roof on the stadium.
1: That's true. Like, everyone thinks, like, the further south you go, the wetter it gets, but not really.
0: Yeah, okay. Yeah. Oh, now here we go. Darwin's Australia's wettest capital city, receiving an average rainfall of approximately 1,700 millimetres.
1: That's true.
0: A breakdown of average annual rainfall for all Australian capital cities. Darwin, a lot, obviously. Sydney, a lot. Yeah, Perth gets more than Melbourne.
1: Yeah, it does.
0: Yeah, there you go.
1: Yeah.
0: Okay. Yeah. Thank you, Dave. Other amazing facts about Perth? Just bowl them up.
1: Well, we're the world's most isolated city, apparently.
0: Yeah, that's true. Are you the world's most isolated? Actually, probably. Yeah.
1: That's what they say.
0: I'd think so. Well, I'm trying to think of one that would be more isolated.
1: I was brought up in Carnarvon, so like the metropolis to me.
0: Yeah. That's true. My texter says Pilbara's in the midst of a 40-year drought. I've been here since 2012, and it doesn't rain much at all. Currently 46 degrees. Okay. Perth has more intensity and more rainfall in total than Melbourne. Yeah, it does, apparently. See, everyone thinks it rains all the time in Melbourne, but it does, but it's a lot of it's very light and drizzly.
1: Yeah, Melbourne's got more miserable weather. It's just like drizzly and everything, but as far as like totals go, Perth beats Melbourne.
0: There you go. Well, I suppose you see it's all those rain clouds rolling in off the Indian Ocean, Dave. We've got to go somewhere.
1: Well, it lands on my place.
0: Question number 18. We've got one left in Mastermind.
1: Let's go there.
0: Which villainous literary mastermind met his end at the Reichenbach Falls in Switzerland?
1: I don't know, mate. After this whole long conversation, I'm going to like crash and burn.
0: No good. Well, it's been a very interesting conversation, Dave. See, someone's just texted in saying, yes, Perth is the world's most isolated capital city, but it's also got the most hours of sunlight. There you go.
1: We get the best of both worlds over here.
0: It has got a very good climate, Perth, though. You'd agree with that, Dave, don't you? Wouldn't you?
1: Except for tonight, it's cold.
0: It's winter, Dave. It's winter. It's the middle of June.
1: It's almost winter solstice.
0: It's coming up.
1: Coming up.
0: Halfway point of the year, July the 2nd. We're not that far away from it.
1: Not too far.
0: Good night to you, Dave. Thank you.
1: Thanks, Bill.
0: See you, mate. 1-300-800-222. Chris in the Southern Waters. That is correct. Speaking of the Pilbara, here's Chris from the Pilbara. G'day, Chris.
2: G'day, mate.
0: How are you?
2: Not too bad. How are you?
0: Hot and dry by the sound of it.
2: It's a little bit dry now. It's been quite wet, actually, for the past few days.
0: Okay.
2: Plenty of rain, but it's drying out now, which is good.
0: Yeah. Cindy in Perth says it's only 8 degrees at the moment in Perth. Expected to be down to 3 tonight. Gee, that's freezing. Okay, nearly. Righto, question 18. Which villainous literary mastermind met his end at the Reichenbach Falls in Switzerland? Chris.
2: Oh, God, I was ringing up for old Gadget. wow. Sorry, can you just say it once more?
0: Yeah. Which villainous literary mastermind met his end at the Reichenbach Falls in Switzerland?
2: Oh, my God. It doesn't even sound like English, any of that.
0: No good? All righty, Chris. Thank you, mate. We'll move on. Daniel from Garden Island Creek. G'day, Daniel.
3: G'day, Phil. How are you going?
0: Yeah, good. Which villainous literary mastermind met his end at the Reichenbach Falls in Switzerland?
3: I mean, Sherlock Holmesy stuff, isn't it? Professor Moriarty?
0: Correct.
3: His name?
0: Correct. Very good. Yes. It was. It was the nemesis of Sherlock Holmes, Professor Moriarty, who met his end at the Reichenbach Falls in Switzerland. All righty, we're up to question number 19. So we've got Mill in the Hot Seat and Family Feud left. We've got 1, 2, 3 in Mill in the Hot Seat and 1, 2, 3 in Family Feud. 6 left.
3: We'll go Family Feud, I suppose.
0: Okay, Family Feud. But we must be up to question 20 now. Family Feud, okay. After falling out with each other, the German brothers, Adolf and Rudolf Dassler, launched which two sportswear companies?
3: I'm sure one of them would be Adidas, was it? And the other one is... Schlesinger?
0: Not Schlesinger. No. Not Schlesinger, Daniel, no. Bruce from Lura. G'day, Bruce. Hi, Bruce. Have we got Bruce? Bruce, I'll put you on hold just in case we have got you and you can't hear us. Claire from Modbury. Hi, Claire.
4: Oh, hi, Phil.
0: Family Feud. After falling out with each other, the German brothers Adolf and Rudolf Dassler launched which two sportswear companies?
4: Well, I know one was Adidas, but I'll be guessing on the other one. I'm tossing up between two, and I'll probably say the wrong one. Nike?
0: Not Nike. No. Oh, no. Sorry, Claire. Thank you. No, it's not Nike. Jay from Leppington. Hi, Jay.
5: Hello, Philip. How are you, mate?
0: Very well. Question 20, Family Feud. After falling out with each other, the German brothers Adolf and Rudolf Dassler launched which two sportswear companies?
5: Now, I thought you were going to ask this question, which is why I rang. this was Adi Dassler, Adidas, and his brother Rudy, who created Puma across the river.
0: Correct.
5: And the lady who just said Nike, nah. Phil Knight created Nike in America.
0: Yeah, that was an American thing, wasn't it?
5: After he sold on a Tuca Tiger in America, which is the ASICS brand.
0: After he got, what was that last one?
5: Phil Knight. Distributed on a Onitsuka Tiger, which is the original brand for ASICS.
0: Oh, I see. Okay, yeah.
5: Yeah.
0: Yeah, it's a triumph of marketing, Nike, wasn't it?
5: Yeah, Nike was basically a marketing company.
0: I mean, they didn't have any. Was there any technological breakthrough that – because, I mean, Adidas, in a way, was good technology, wasn't it? But, I mean, Nike was just a triumph of marketing, wasn't it?
5: Well, yeah, look. Yeah, Mr. Onitsuka, the guy who invented ASICS, Onitsuka Tiger, was a pioneer in sport worldwide, globally.
0: He actually
5: came up with the three stripes before Adidas used them. Okay. But he went with the Tiger stripes as a functional logo on his footwear.
0: We're in Family Feud. Two left there. Otherwise, you can move to Mill in the Hot Seat.
5: So there's only two categories left.
0: There is only two categories left.
5: What's milliner? Is that the hat? You had a hat category that. Oh no, you had that hat. The history quiz last night was hats, I think.
0: Milliner hot seat is our category, or Family Feud?
5: I think with Family Feud.
0: Staying with Family Feud. What are the names of the two feuding families in Romeo and Juliet?
5: Nah, bugger if I know, mate. Jeez, these Shakespeare things I've got. No, I should look up, read up on it.
0: See you, Jay.
5: See you, mate.
0: Bye-bye. That's funny. Cameron from South Perth. Hello, Cameron.
6: Philip, how would you think I would know this question?
0: What are the names of the two feuding families in Romeo and Juliet?
6: Good night, Philip.
0: See ya. Bye-bye. Okay, Bruce from Lura. G'day, Bruce. We've got you back there. Hello.
7: Yes. Can you hear me now?
0: Yeah, I can hear you now. Sorry, I don't know what happened before.
7: I must have been in the wrong place in the house, that's all.
0: Oh, okay. What are the names of the two feuding families in Romeo and Juliet?
7: The Capulets and the Montagues.
0: Correct. Yes, the Montagues and the Capulets.
8: Oh, be some other name. What's in a name? That which we call a rose. By any other name would smell as sweet. So Romeo would, were he not Romeo called, retain that dear perfection which he owes without that title. Romeo, doff thy name. And for that name which is no part of thee, take all myself.
0: Ah, yes, yes. Sticky end in the end, Bruce. A sticky
7: end. How old is that? Is that time?
0: Recording. I'm trying to think of that. Where that movie was taken from? Was it? What was that actress's name? No, I can't remember her name. I'll check it out. Actually, hang on. We've got to go to a news break. I tell you what, Bruce. I'll put you on hold, and we can ring you back, or you can wait on. And we shall answer the last 1, 2, 3, 4 questions. We'll do that straight after the news. 1-300-800-222 is the number. Keep that handy. Here's the latest news.
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0: ABC News, I'm Clive Hunton. Lebanese media is reporting that an Israeli drone strike has targeted a car in southern Lebanon, killing its driver. It's the first reported deadly Israeli attack in Lebanon since the announcement of the US and Iran ceasefire agreement a day earlier. Israel's yet to comment on the report. Iran has repeatedly called for an end to hostilities between Israel and Hezbollah in Lebanon, while President Trump has been increasingly critical of Israel's assault there. French President Emmanuel Macron says he'll hold a respectful but firm discussion with American counterpart Donald Trump at the G7 summit in Evian. Mr. Trump has now arrived in Europe for the summit. With more, here's the BBC's James Waterhouse.
1: This doesn't exactly represent the ideal start for Emmanuel Macron as he hosts leaders from the seven biggest democratic economies here in the French Alps. Donald Trump wants France to remove a 3% digital services tax on US tech firms and has threatened to heavily tariff French wine before. But with the Americans being France's biggest customer, it is a serious threat.
0: The Court of Appeal in London has upheld a government ban on a campaign group called Palestine Action. Senior judges overturned a lower court ruling that the terrorism-related ban breached the rights to protest. Police have arrested thousands of people in recent months for holding signs with the group's name on it. Britain has announced plans to ban under-16s from using social media. The step, similar to Australia's, is expected to come into force by next year. Prime Minister Keir Starmer says social media was designed to be addictive and was harming children's happiness and mental health.
2: I think most parents will welcome this action. I want this message to be heard loud and clear. I am not prepared to compromise on the safety and happiness of our children. And that is why this ban must happen. And that is why this ban will happen.
0: The son of Norway's crown princess has been sentenced to 4 years in jail for rape. Cyan Valence reports.
3: Marius Borg Hoiby is the stepson of Norway's future king. Now he's also a convicted rapist. The verdict was handed down by the Oslo District Court on Monday morning, nearly 3 months since his six-week trial. Hoiby faced 40 charges, including 4 counts of rape and assault, several breaches of restraining orders, as well as drug and driving offences. He was found guilty of 2 counts of rape and acquitted of 2 others. It comes at an intense time for the Norwegian monarchy. Hoiby is not a royal, but is part of the family. His mother married the crown prince when he was a child. She has recently come under fire for her friendship with the late sex offender Jeffrey Epstein and is also critically ill on the wait list for a lung transplant.
0: And local media in Norway is now reporting that Hoiby's lawyer says he'll appeal the guilty verdict. Queensland police are investigating after a vehicle was stolen with a baby inside. Emma Johnson reports.
4: Officers say unknown offenders stole a utility from Sunderland Street in the Townsville suburb of Garbutt at about 1:45 this afternoon. At the time, a baby was secured in a car seat in the vehicle and a woman was nearby. Police say the offenders drove off but returned moments later and left

0: the baby, still in the car seat, on the side of the road before fleeing again. The infant wasn't hurt. Police are urging anyone who has seen or has vision of the ute, a black Isuzu D-Max, to come forward.
1: New analysis finds Australia has recorded its deadliest year on record for drug overdoses, with an average of 7 deaths per day. Here's our National Health Equity reporter, Caitlin Gribben.
2: The Pennington Institute's drug overdose data reveals nearly 2,600 people died in 2024. That's one person every 3.5 hours, or 7 deaths a day. Pennington, a non-profit drug policy research group, says an early preview of its annual overdose report shows 80% of the deaths were unintentional drug-induced fatalities. The report analysed Australian Bureau of Statistics data. Deaths related to cocaine, stimulants such as methamphetamine, and opioids such as heroin all increased in 2024.
1: Victorian MPs have taken an icy plunge to raise money for motor neurone disease research just days after Neil Danaher's state funeral. The annual parliamentary big freeze brought together government and opposition MPs, and the event's on track to raise up to $30,000. Fundraiser was organised by Pakenham MP Emma Vullin, who was herself diagnosed with motor neurone disease 2 years ago. And you're up to date with the very latest from ABC News.
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0: Yes, well, hello, and how are you? Philip Clark with you on ABC Radio. This is Nightlife, and it's the last hour of the program. How are you? I hope you're well. Where are we? 6 past 1, 6 past 11 in WA, South Australia and the Territory, 24 to 1. Last hour of the program. We're right through the Pacific as well, as you know, and in Townsville in Queensland, just remember, from now until 5 a.m, you might have some issues with your 6:30 a.m. transmission. But there's lots of other ways to grab us. Of course, you can grab us through TV, your TV channel 25, the ABC Listen app, or through the website as well. We've got the Mighty Challenge to finish off. Thank you. Yes, no, it's thanks to everyone who's suggested it. It wasn't Claire Danes. That was the recent one, wasn't it, who was Juliet. But it was, of course, the marvellous Olivia Hussey. In that little excerpt we played of Romeo and Juliet, which was back from 1968, but it was a Franco Zeffirelli film. I remember it caused a whole hullabaloo at the time. I remember because Leonard Whiting and Olivia Hussey were age-appropriate actors at the time. The wonderful Olivia Hussey. Jim in Campbelltown, thank you for that. Annette in Perth says Olivia. Yes, it was Olivia Hussey. Annette also says it's freezing at the moment. At the moment in Perth, it's freezing. It's 5 degrees, getting down to 3 degrees. That's chilly, isn't it? That is seriously chilly. All righty, issues of the day coming up, and we've got another edition of American Insight in this hour as well, but we have a little thing to finish up first called...
1: The Mighty Challenge.
0: Where Bruce from Lura was up on deck with only 4 left. He's looking good. G'day, Bruce.
2: I'm still here, Philip.
0: What do you want to do? Stay with Family Feud, or you can... There's one left in Family Feud, otherwise it's off to Mill in the hot seat.
2: Yeah, I'm not sure I know too much about the Milliners, but I'll tell you what, I'll go Family Feud.
0: Family

0: feud. All right. Which 1968 Peter O'Toole movie tells the story of Henry II and his feuding sons? Family
1: my
0: feud.
1: My mother. That was my mother's. It's between Peter O'Toole and Omar Sharif.
0: What, for who was the sexiest man alive, you mean, Bruce?
1: Yes, absolutely.
0: Well, I think your mother has excellent taste because between Omar Sharif and Peter O'Toole, there wasn't much, was there?
1: Oh, and look, every time there was a Peter O'Toole movie, especially Lawrence of Arabia. Oh, my goodness.
0: You see, I'm just trying to think, in a modern day, who's the modern day equivalent of Peter O'Toole? Because he had that square-jawed sort of English good looks, didn't he? Who would it be? I'm trying to think.
1: I don't know. Good question. I don't watch movies like that. My mother passed away quite a while ago.
0: Okay.
1: So.
0: You know what? They don't make movies like that, Bruce, anymore.
1: No, they don't, unfortunately.
0: Lawrence of Arabia. What about that? Hey, what a movie.
1: And look, I have watched it since mum died.
0: Yeah.
1: I always shed a tear.
0: Watch it in memory of her.
1: Yes, I certainly do, and it really is a spectacular movie.
0: It certainly is. Who made it? David Lean, that's right, didn't he? Yeah. Question 22, which 1968 Peter O'Toole movie tells the story of Henry II and his feuding sons? Peter O'Toole, arguably the sexiest man alive at the time, except for Omar Sharif.
1: Oh, I tell you what, I'm scratching on this one. I know I've seen it. Honestly, it's killing me.
0: My texter says, by the way, Peter O'Toole, of course, later on had that watery-eyed drunk look. is that what happened? Is that what happened? Okay. No good, Bruce. That's very...
1: Look, I'm going to suggest that I've got...
0: No
1: idea. No, it's not coming.
0: Okay, all right. You did get close, Bruce, and sadly... We'll have to move on. Jim in Campbelltown, correct. Ed from Perth, correct. Claire in South Australia, correct. Annette from Perth, correct. Tony from Tusmore. G'day, Tony.
2: G'day there. First time caller. No idea, so I'm going to say Dr. Zhivago.
0: Thank you. No, it's not Dr. Zhivago. Thanks,
2: no,
0: Tony.
2: I know.
0: I know you know. Thanks,
2: bye,
0: Tony. Give us a call again. Bye-bye. Joanna from Newcastle. Hi, Joe.
3: Hi, Philip.
0: Question 22. Which 1968 Peter O'Toole movie tells the story of Henry II and his feuding sons?
3: Is it The Lion in Winter?
0: The Lion in Winter is correct.
4: I'm the greatest power in 1,000 years, and after me comes John.
5: She'll be here soon, you know.
6: Who?
5: Mother.
7: I've only one desire left. She'll see you king.
4: If you oppose me, I'll strike you any way I can. Is every warning despising me?
7: No.
4: Then stop!
7: How? It's what I live for. I have a concession. I don't much like our children.
4: I leave you nothing that I wish you paid. Want to bet you'll do it.
7: But family doesn't have its ups and downs.
3: Catherine Hepburn.
0: He was a serious dude, Peter O'Toole. Chris in the Southern Water says maybe Jude Law is the new Peter O'Toole, although Peter O'Toole was a vastly better Peter O'Toole. That's true. Benedict Cumberbatch is the new Peter O'Toole. Not really, I don't think. No. No, the opening scene of Lawrence of Arabia is simply the best. Yes, amazing opening scene, isn't it? Righto, Joe, question 23. There are three left. They're all in Mill in the Hot Seat.
3: Mm-hmm.
0: Which colour of Edward de Pono's 6 thinking hats represents feelings and emotions?
3: I don't know. I met his cousin once. I don't know. Blue.
0: Not blue.
3: Okay.
0: Sorry,
3: Happy Bloomsday. Happy

0: Bloomsday.
1: Oh, yeah, is it Bloomsday today?
0: 16th of June.
1: Oh, yeah. Hey, happy Bloomsday. Good old Molly Bloom. Thank you, Joe. See
0: bye.
1: You. Bye. What old Molly Bloom. Vicky and Nara. Hi, Vicky.
2: Yeah, hi. How are you going?
1: Which colour of Edward de Bono's six thinking hats represents feelings and emotions? It's not blue.
2: Which colour? Feelings and emotions, red.
1: What's your

0: What kind of hat? Can you describe it again?
1: Which type of narrow-brimmed felt hat is named after an 1894 novel by Georges de Maurier?
0: I don't know. It's so many different names.
1: No good.
0: A Cobra.
1: Not an Akubra. Not an Akubra, no. Heather from Nil. Hello, Heather.
2: Good evening.
1: Which type of narrow-brimmed felt hat is named after an 1894 novel by Georges de Maurier?
2: I've only just tuned in. What have other people guessed?
1: Well, it's not an Akubra.
2: Oh, okay. Well, I'm tossing up Trilby or Fedora. Trilby.
1: Trilby is correct. Very good. It is indeed a trilby. Okie doke. Well, you've got yourself into this kind of situation.
2: Oh, no.
1: Question number 25. And to win, Milliner Hot Seat is where we are. Which US president was nicknamed Hatless Jack?
2: John Truman?
1: Not John Truman. Oh, no. Sorry, Heather, no. Not John Truman, no. Michael from Berrydale. Hi, Michael.
3: Yeah.
1: Not bad. Which US president was nicknamed Hatless Jack?
3: Andrew Jackson?
1: Not Andrew Jackson, no. Not Andrew Jackson. Led from Bankstown. G'day, Led.
4: G'day, Phil.
1: Which US president was nicknamed Hatless Jack?
4: Just going to guess, maybe Bill Clinton, maybe?
1: Not Bill Clinton, no. Not Bill Clinton. Keith from Sippy Downs. Come on, line's free if you want to grab one. Keith, g'day.
5: I really haven't the faintest idea, but I'll go for Hoover.
1: No, it wasn't Edward J. Hoover, no. All right, thank you. 1-300-800-222 is the number. Steve in Tokable has got the right answer. Who else? Annette in Perth, yes. Harry in the Bay, correct. What about Janet from Caulfield? Hi, Janet.
6: Hello.
1: Which US president was nicknamed Hatless Jack?
6: John F. Kennedy?
1: Yes, he was. It was JFK, indeed.
7: If the nations of this hemisphere should fail to meet their commitments against outside communist penetration, then I want it clearly understood that this government will not hesitate in meeting its primary obligations, which are to the security of our nation.
1: Yes, the Bay of Pigs incident. Jack Kennedy it was, Janet. Well done. Good on you.
6: Thank you.
1: You came through at the end. And that's the way it often happens here on the Mighty Challenge. Janet, I'll put you on hold. We'll get the maggot out to you. And thanks for playing. Barbara in Perth had John Kennedy. Jane from Homebush, yes, correct. Chris the Nightwash had JFK. Good. Wasn't Herbert Hoover either. No, it wasn't. Thank you. Thanks for all the texters as well. Nice challenge, everyone. Nice and good fun.
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1: All right, issues of the day. Are we enjoying the World Cup? What are we making of the hydration breaks halfway through each half? Is this just a cynical plot, ploy to win more advertising dollars by being able to show more ads, do you think? Or is it a sensible idea? Also, what do you think about the deal between the USA and Iran? There seems to be very many or very few details about exactly what it is. You might have thoughts about it. 1-300-800-222. I think everyone's happy that at least this nightmare conflict, which has caused such world chaos, is coming to an end, hopefully. On Friday. I wonder what you make of it all. 1-300-800.

1-800-222. We've got an edition of American Insight coming up in this hour as well. Love to talk with you as well. And also, I see that the Queensland government's new laws regulating e-bikes came into effect today. Not everyone's happy. Should there be more regulation of e-bikes, do you think? 1-300-800-222 is the number. Just a few things on our plate. Here's Rod Stewart.

0: The Young Turks, Rod Stewart. Is that song having a dig at the young Turkish soccer players, says Harry? Hey, why not? They had tickets on themselves. They said we were no good. 2-0. How about that? Issues of the day. There's lots of things around. What do you think? 1-300-800-222 is my number.
1: Issue of the day.
0: Sam and Claire says the US deal with Iran is okay, but it's a deal with Iran, but it's not a deal with Israel. So don't hang a hat on the strait being opened. Robin says it sounds like Israel and America are going to have a falling out. Well, yes, maybe. I don't know. That whole scenario is going to be very interesting, isn't it? 1-300-800-222. Grab a line. This line's free. Graham from Carrying Up. G'day, Graham.
2: G'day. Bill just wanted to say a fact check.
0: Yes.
2: Honolulu in Hawaii is the most isolated city in the world, capital city.
0: Oh, hang on. We were talking about this before. We thought Perth was.
2: Yeah, we're the second.
0: Oh, hang on. Honolulu, of course, right in the middle of the Pacific. Yeah, okay.
2: Yeah, that's all I wanted to say.
0: Hang on. Actually, someone else was saying Wellington. Oh, no, but Wellington can't be, can it? No.
2: No.
0: No, no, no, no. Actually, yeah, I suppose if you think about it.
2: Yeah.
0: Okay, so Perth is number two, is it?
2: Yes, Perth is number two.
0: Okay, that's good. Thank you, Graham.
2: Thank you.
0: Appreciate it. Thank you. 1-300-800-222 is the number. Chris in the Nightwatch says, a long time ago when I was at art school, the girl said I looked like Peter O'Toole. And like a dill, I said, who's Peter O'Toole? Chris, that is not the way to get ahead, as you know. Well, dear, 1-300-800-222. What do you think of this peace, so-called peace deal anyway? As I said, I'll have a chat about it in a moment with Bill Wyman, of course, in addition of American Insight. But it does look likely that the deal, which was announced today between the USA and Iran, might actually lead to hostilities in the region. But it must be said, from both sides have painted the deal in very different lights, and it's not clear what the detail is. From the US side, President Donald Trump's called it a great deal. We'll see the strait opened up immediately. In fact, he said he authorised the strait to be open. Not quite sure what he's authorising, given that he didn't close the strait in the first place. But there you are. Latif says, Phil, the offer from Donald Trump's a Clayton's offer. Yes. Martin says, I'm waiting for Donald J. Trump to claim that he's ended another war, totally ignoring that he started this. Yeah, he hasn't said that yet, but you wouldn't put it past him. My text is, what do you make of Russia's bombing of UNESCO's World Heritage Site, Peshevska Lavra? I think that's how you pronounce it, isn't it? The centre of Byzantine Slavic Christianity. How dare they, those terrorists? Yeah, no, look, there are many, many horrors about what's going on in the Russian-Ukraine front. And I don't know whether you caught up with this, but the Russian bombing of this magnificent UNESCO World Heritage Site, Peshevska Lavra, it's a very significant religious site. The centre of Byzantine Slavic Christianity is just yet another outrage in a very long list. You can drive... I think Wellington's closer to Melbourne than Perth is to Melbourne, says my texter. Caveman says, I think Perth is the most remote capital city on a mainland in one country. Oh, okay, so we're getting to be very, very pernickety about our details here, are we? You need to differentiate between state capitals and country capitals. Perth is the second most isolated state capital. Wellington's the most isolated country capital. Okay, yeah, but what about Honolulu? 1-300-800-222 is the number. Line's free. If you want to grab one, you'll get through. There's no chance of a falling out between the USA and Israel. The lobby is too strong, says my texter. Maybe. Look, the United States has been a long-time supporter of Israel, as we know, and you would fully expect will continue to be. But it does indicate a departure in objectives, at least between what the Israeli government is trying to achieve and what Donald Trump's American side is trying to achieve. Looks, 'cause clearly from the beginning,

0: Benjamin Netanyahu and the Israelis have wanted significant destruction in Iran, indeed regime change or the collapse of the regime so that it's never a threat to Israel again, which would have been their objective. That hasn't happened. Neither has Israel managed at this stage to eliminate the threat of Hezbollah in southern Lebanon either, which is supported by Iran. Now, given the current state of play, the regime continues on and presumably continues on in its support of Hezbollah as well. So what has been achieved? 1-300-800-222 is the number. Ben says, Phil, the issue of the day is the USA soccer team, who's Australia's next opponent. They've written Australia off. Lest we forget the America's Cup. Ben, I'm with you. I am with you. I have a very shy hope. I think like lots of us, I have a very shy hope that maybe, just maybe. Now, the game is on Saturday, this coming Saturday morning at around about 5 a.m. So I don't know that I'm going to be up for it. But I know plenty of people will. What do you think? Do you reckon we could do them? Could we? What do you think? With Patrick Beach in goal, who is the unpassable goalie. Patrick Beach in goal, who has let through so far no goals. You would have to say that's... Look, well, that's what we did against Turkey. The Turkish were a better side. Turkey were a better side. They certainly had more possession, but they couldn't score. Australia's defensive capability is quite something. Christine says Perth, WA, is the longest city in the world, believed to be 150 k's north to south. Would that be right? Would it be longer than... Yeah, maybe it is. Is it longer than Mexico City, which is an enormous thing, fills up the whole valley? I don't know. 1-300-800-222 is the number. This is Nightlife.
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0: Yeah, repeat in the Middle East. It's feeling, says Johnny Chicken Tooth. Yeah, well, maybe we... I understand where you're coming from, Johnny, but maybe we won't broadcast that. 1-300-800-222 is the number. Bob Sled says, Noel Coward said about Peter O'Toole, if he had been any prettier, it would have been Florence of Arabia. that's funny. That is funny. Yeah, well, anyway, Israel's quest is about as winnable as America's war on terror. Chris in the Southern Water says, Phil, normally I would agree with the lobby comment in relegation to Israel's support base in the US, but Benjamin Netanyahu's got everything he wanted from the conflict, and Trump has got less than nothing and looks like the fool that he is. And Trump holds a grudge against those who make him look like that. Yeah, maybe that's right. I don't know. I think the Israelis would have hoped for a lot more destruction of Iran's military capability and ability to strike back. But as it is, the regime is still in place. The regime is still in place. Their missile capability is still in place. They may have to rebuild it, of course, but there's no reason or other objections to why that might not happen. On the face of it. As I say, well, look, we don't have details of this so-called peace agreement and won't see them until Friday, but judging by what Iran is saying on their side, they've produced lots of detail. They suggest that the US has agreed to reparation funds of some $300 billion, which is headed their way, which you wouldn't think the Americans have agreed to. But there you are. Phil says, Mace here, does anyone know what's happening in Palestine? It seems to be forgotten about, which is a concern. Yeah, it's not forgotten about, but you're right. In a world that seems to have descended into chaos on so many fronts, it's hard to contain your attention, isn't it, on any one spot. 1-300-800-222 is my number. Hawaii is the most isolated state capital in the world. Its country capital is Washington, D.C., only 900 k's from Canada's capital of Ottawa. Wellington, New Zealand.

0: And it's 2,300 kilometres from its nearest country capital being Canberra. It just gets back to how we define these things, isn't it? By the sound of it. All righty. Where are we? We've got news coming up at the top of the hour. A chat with Bill Wyman is as part of our American Insights is next up. Bill's always interesting. Let's listen in.
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0: Now for another edition of American Insight.

0: Yes, well, US President Donald Trump says let the oil flow as the US and Iran agree to a ceasefire deal to end the war. But should we be celebrating? And what are we celebrating? There might be some reasons to be sceptical about the agreement. Some are doubting the vagueness and contradictory statements already coming forward about the supposed ceasefire. The structure of the deal is not yet known, but the agreement will, it seems, reopen the Strait of Hormuz, and the US will end its naval blockade. The Pakistani Prime Minister Shehbaz Sharif, who played central mediator throughout the conflict, says the deal had been reached after extensive talks where both sides declared the immediate and permanent termination of military operations on all fronts, including Lebanon. Now, the deal, we hear, will be signed in Switzerland this Friday, this coming Friday, June the 19th. Joining us again for American Insider is Bill Wyman, former Assistant Managing Editor of National Public Radio in Washington. Bill, good evening to you. Welcome back.
1: Good evening, Phil, to you as well.
0: Terrific to have you with us too. Iran's Deputy Foreign Minister said that Iran's commitments will take effect from Friday, but the nuclear issues won't be dealt with, and they'll be dealt with in the 60-day negotiation period that comes after. So what exactly is this agreement comprising of at the moment?
1: Well, as you said, Phil, it's just very unclear. You've got people on all three sides, because there's Israel and there's Iran, there's Donald Trump's administration, and they all are very unreliable narrators. They're untrustworthy. They are, at least in Trump's case, sometimes absurdly ridiculous in their statements. In Israel's case, they're malevolently untrue in a lot of cases. And of course, Iran is the worst of the bunch, this sort of religious state that has made itself a pariah around the world and has been killing its own citizens and all that stuff. And it's just terrible that we're in this position where the United States, who, you know, you'd expect to give you the good information, we can't really trust it. So we don't know. I think we all know what was really going on, which is that Donald Trump just desperately wants something to announce. He has, as we've talked before in these chats, this supremely tactical way of handling politics as opposed to strategic. And he just says what he has to say to get out of a particular fix and then deal with the consequences next week. And so I'm sure that over the next 4 or 5 days, we're going to continue to hear all this blathering. So in answer to your question, I really don't know. And let me just give you one example, because, there's all this talk about the Strait of Hormuz will be open. But then when you listen to him, he goes, we're lifting our blockade.
0: Right. He's on my authority. I now authorize. Well, he's in no position to be authorizing anything.
1: Anything. And I think that's a classic Trump thing where you keep repeating the word, we're lifting the blockade, and you have people thinking, oh, Iran's lifting the blockade. But of course, the American blockade was meaningless in this case. And of course,
0: yeah, Bill. It's interesting, isn't it? Because if we understand this correctly, from what's on the table at the moment, it's essentially a 60-day memorandum of understanding, which will pave the way for negotiations for a major peace deal later. In the meantime, the strait will open, and the blockade, the US blockade of Iranian ports, would cease, and Iranian assets would be unfrozen. Is that what we understand at the moment?
1: Yes, but all those words are sort of

0: weaselly and meaningless. We don't know what's going to happen if Iran does stop blockading the strait, which is the important issue, not the United States blocking it. We don't know what form that will take. Trump has said things like there's not going to be any tolls, but of course there could be any ways in which Iran could be extracting money out of people, which of course would redound to its benefit. And then when we get to this thing about unfreezing assets, that's another really interesting subject, okay? And this is something everyone should watch because there was, of course, under Obama, they spent 2 years negotiating with Iran the way serious politicians do. They got China, Russia, the EU on board, and Iran, and they all signed this agreement that was going to temper its nuclear program, released some frozen assets, right? Because the United States and Western countries have a whole bunch of Iranian money going all the way back to 1979. So this has been a cudgel that the right has used against Obama ever since. Oh, you gave Iran $100 million or $200 million or $300 million, whatever it was, which isn't that much money, really. And given how much the billions that the United States was holding. But this was just a incessant talking point that and they didn't explain that they were unfreezing assets. They made it sound like Obama was giving Iran all this money. So now they've been talking about, amounts in the tens of billions. And so we're going to have to watch that very carefully because one of the objections or one of the objectives of the right in this process is going to make trying to not make it seem like he made a worse deal than Obama did.
1: Because this is the issue, isn't it? There was a peace deal in place, and particularly on nuclear issues under Obama, that Donald Trump scrapped it.
0: Exactly.
1: The last time the US and Iran negotiated a deal over Iran's nuclear program, it took 2 years. So 60 days, you wouldn't think would be achieving much. But here's the point, isn't it? This current agreement does not deal with the nuclear issues, does not suggest, well, as far as we know, that Iran has agreed never to develop a nuclear weapon.
0: Exactly. And again, over the last few years, words have just begun to lose their meaning because you'll remember whatever it was a year, 15 months ago, Trump and Israel bombed the Iranian nuclear facilities, remember?
1: That's
0: And they
1: right.
0: said they've been obliterated. They were obliterated. We heard that over and over again. We've obliterated. But now all of a sudden we've gone to war with Iran because they were in danger of allegedly building a nuclear bomb, which of course is absurd on the face of it. It was absurd to say it was obliterated. And so what any of this means, who knows, right? And then you have Trump in the interview with the New York Times today saying, he was castigating Netanyahu for not getting with the program and all this. And we haven't even mentioned how Israel is part of this deal, but
1: We're
0: hasn't.
1: about to, we're about to, don't worry.
0: So he's saying, oh, Israel was didn't know that they were two weeks from being obliterated by a nuclear bomb or something like this. And I would love to have been a fly on the wall in the room when Netanyahu heard that, because he'd be saying, wait a minute, that's my line. It's my line to say Iran was about to destroy us. Don't you realize that we don't want to say it's not exist anymore, because that's something we're always going to say. We're always going to use that as a cudgel against Iran. So first of all, Trump's using Israel's talking point, and not only that, he's not even using it in the correct way. So I'm sure this has enraged Netanyahu as much as it.
1: Yeah, well, you wonder what it means. Let's turn to that, because the argument is that this does apply to the actions by Israel in Lebanon, but Israel wasn't involved in this agreement, as far as we know, and its government hasn't said yes, we'll sign up to it. Because Israel's been busily laying waste to to southern Lebanon, in much the same way as it did to most of Gaza. So, what are the rules of this ceasefire mean for Israel? We don't know, do we?
0: No, we don't. And Phil, that's just like it's another one of these utterly absurd things that Trump is making these pronouncements. Israel's not on board. Israel's famously never on board and is about as reliable a partner as Donald Trump is to anyone else. So in a certain way, all the parties involved deserve each other, and it would be fun to watch if it weren't for all the terrible, terrible human suffering that has been caused among I mean, is there Israelis in the Hamas attack, to the people of Gaza in the wake of that, to the people of Lebanon, to the people of Iran, the poor American servicemen who've lost their lives.

0: lives, and the lives have been disrupted around the world. I mean, and you know, there are people really living it tough right now in the Philippines and Korea and stuff like that with all the energy shortage. And we're all praying, of course, that hostilities will cease and that oil will be flowing to make life better for these people. But so much of it, you sit here on the sidelines and just think this is just so absurd. There used to be adults in the room, like even under Nixon, who was a famously disruptive president. You had the idea that there were very, very smart people around who had plans. And that just seems to have gone. Under Bush, we had just complete amateurs. And under Trump, we just have people who just watched a lot of action movies and seemed to, they just love the idea of just making these pronouncements. And
1: Israel's top military command is interesting because they are terming the deal as a defeat for the US. Well, because when you look at it, there's no regime change in Iran. They haven't given up their nuclear program. They haven't pledged never to enrich uranium. They haven't given up their ballistic missiles program. They haven't given up their support for Hezbollah. So, what war aims have been achieved?
0: And again, I have to agree with you, yes, but of course all the war aims from the beginning were multivarious, contradictory, unmoored from reality, not based on facts. And so, yes, I mean, it's with a lot of so much of American, well, both foreign and domestic policy, we're caught in this web of this kind of these effusive outbursts of words on social media and in interviews, and no matter how talented the interviewer, it seems like you never pin Trump down on the actual meaning of all these. So you've got to have to agree. It's and even the one big achievement. Let's say that the one big achievement of this alleged agreement is to reopen the Strait of Hormuz. That takes us back to the way the world was 3 months ago.
1: Yeah, it's hardly an achievement because that's right. It was. That's what
0: Oh,
1: we used to
0: the
1: have.
0: extraordinary cost. I mean, they're saying that, one of the key things in the development of the world is growth. Economic growth is the thing that just lifts people out of poverty. It's just the thing that's the most important thing in the evolution of our societies, and the way that just this war has disrupted and lowered the growth projections of so many countries in the West, using the term loosely. Just the enormous, cost is just going to be terrible down the road. So it's very sad.
1: Bill Wyman's with us, former assistant managing editor of National Public Radio in Washington, for an edition of American Insight. Let's shift to back to Washington, Bill, because the 80th birthday celebrations of President Trump happened over the weekend, and out of all the events, the South Lawn of the White House might have been the biggest, as it hosted what can only be described as a human cockfight, a UFC brawl.
2: The President of the United States of America, Donald J. Trump.

0: UFC Freedom 250. President Donald Trump and UFC President and CEO Dana White.
1: Yes, it's hard to believe, but it happened. A UFC cage fight on the lawns of the White House. Bill, apparently the cage fighters wandering barefoot through the White House and so on and so forth. It was hard to see a more extraordinary or to imagine a more extraordinary spectacle, was it?
2: It really is true. And I was very lucky. I lived right downtown. I lived across the street from the FBI and the National Archives and the National Portrait Gallery. It was such an honor to live on the National Mall, to go running on the mall after work and the museums and, you know, the White House. My next door neighbor worked at the White House. And I don't know if I mentioned this before, but I was literally at the White House the day the Iran, under Obama, the Iran deal was signed. It was very exciting. And it's a very exciting and noble place, an inspiring place to live. And the desecration that is going on there is just so shocking. And if people haven't seen the pictures, they built this big, ridiculous superstructure that looked like a U2 concert. Of course, all these companies have all this advertising plastered all over it. It was a deal that was only broadcast on Paramount Plus, which is a streaming service of Paramount, which of course is now owned by the Ellisons, which is one of the richest people in the world. And UFC, if people don't know, is this really vulgar and violent, bloody mixed martial arts sport. People might not even know that it's this huge corporation, too, that it's owned by this company in L.A.
1: It's owned by a corporation in L.A., isn't it? That's right.
2: Well, but it's the talent agency in Los Angeles, William Morris. You know, it's a huge conglomerate now. But so you have this huge agency that's been investing in all these big, entities like UFC. Everyone who works for it, I'm sorry, are just really vulgar and tasteless. I don't know if you heard, but apparently one of the fighters got up. And again, this is on the South Lawn of the White House of the United States of America. And he was being interviewed and he yelled, "Michelle Obama is a man."
1: Mm-hmm.
2: He said this about a first lady of the United States, one of the most remarkable people the United States has ever produced, you know, the wife of a two-term, incredibly successful American president. And nobody even says anything. So it really was kind of a low point even in Donald Trump's presidency. And by the way, it also goes along with a lot of the other craziness in Washington. And one thing I've been following, I wrote a piece for the Sydney Morning Herald a few weeks ago about the Kennedy Center, which I went to a lot because I was, among other things, I was the arts editor of National Public Radio. And, you know, the Kennedy Center is a very inspiring place. And the idea that this guy would plaster his name on it for no reason, take it over and then shut it down. So a judge told Donald Trump that, and again, just to be clear, if people hadn't heard, Donald Trump renamed it unilaterally, the Donald J. Trump and John F. Kennedy Cultural Center.
1: He did.
2: And so the judge said, look, you got to take your name off of it. And so everyone was standing around filming it. There was a vigil outside. And then what the Trump administration did is put up a huge superstructure with a big tarp so they couldn't actually film the letters being taken down. And last I looked, the tarp is still up there, so you still can't take pictures of the name having been taken down. So that's the sort of low-rent, buffoonish silliness that's going on in Washington.
1: Indeed.
2: Just literally day to day.
1: Meanwhile, the greatest IPO stock market launch of all time with the SpaceX IPO. You've been having a look at this vehicle, which has turned, on paper at least, Elon Musk into a trillionaire, Bill.
2: It's so fascinating. And I worked in Silicon Valley during the first internet boom, and the company I worked for had an IPO. And back then, you just sort of learn a lot about IPOs, and you see the good points and the bad points and the silliness and the craziness and the benefits as well. And so this obviously has been followed immensely. And obviously it was very successful by their lights, and it did allegedly make him on paper a trillionaire. And there's all sorts of interesting things going on that sometimes gets a little lost. And one thing people might have heard about is that that most corporations, for various reasons in the United States, are incorporated in a very small state called Delaware. And they have very good corporate oversight, courts oversight, and they don't have any corporate income tax. And so companies sort of routinely incorporate there so that everyone's operating the same set of rules, basically. Mm-hmm. Right? So Elon Musk has not liked this in the way they've treated Tesla. So he's moved all his companies to Texas, which has very poor corporate oversight. And I bring this up, or lax, I should say, much laxer. And I bring this up because one of the things about the IPO is that it's structured in a way that gives him so much power, even though it's a public company, right, which is supposed to put the power of oversight of the company in the stockholders, it gives him completely unprecedented control and power, and with giving the stockholders very few recourses. Mm. So basically, it's a public company and you've invested in it, but Elon Musk can do whatever he wants. And among other things, every one of his shares is worth 10 votes, whereas everyone else's shares is only worth one. That's not all that untypical, but just the extreme nature of it. It's set up in a way and they can't sue him, and there's all sorts of restrictions on him. So that's very unusual.
1: Yeah, it is.
2: But then the other interesting thing that I've been following for a long time is that when you're dealing with the amounts of money that he has, it's sort of like a billion here, a billion there. It really doesn't matter to him. So if you follow this carefully, so he bought Twitter, you'll recall, for $44 billion. Hmm. And of course, he completely destroyed the value of it. And most people say it's worth a fraction of that. But a lot of people helped him invest it, helped lend him money so he could buy it, $44 billion of cash, right? Which even Elon Musk doesn't have sitting around, right? Mm. So then what he did is he had this new AI company, and the AI company bought Twitter, which is now called X, mm. right? So even though Twitter is not really worth anything, the AI company said, oh, it's worth a whole many billions of dollars. So then they bought it, okay? Which made all his investors whole. But of course, it weakened the value of the AI company because they basically threw all this money away on a social media company that nobody likes. So then SpaceX buys his AI company for $250 billion. Okay, this is in the last year or so. So, and the AI company, of course, we know about Anthropic and OpenAI and stuff like this. And Elon Musk knows AI. He's one of the people who started OpenAI. But still, his company is very late to this game. And there have been all these revelations that after SpaceX bought OpenAI, they said, you know what? Our code really isn't working. We're going to go back and rebuild the whole thing. And they said, maybe we'll just buy another AI company. So SpaceX had basically spent $250 billion on this other company that Elon Musk owns, which itself had already bought this other company that Elon Musk owned. So you can kind of see how there's all this inside trading going on that really doesn't reflect the market value of any of these companies. And I bring all this up to say that the IPO of SpaceX, and you hear that name SpaceX, you think rockets, he's going to go to Mars and things like this. But actually, most of what SpaceX does is it sends satellites up for his satellite company. Yeah. Okay, that's the majority of its business. And in the IPO, it says that 80 or 85% of SpaceX's income is going to come from enterprise AI sales. Okay, so you have this company that really doesn't have an AI model yet, and it got bought by this space company, and now all of a sudden he's saying that this AI company is going to make the lion's share of this. And in the prospectus, it literally says the market is a $28 trillion market, which is just so absurd that it's just the most ridiculous number in the world, right? I mean, no company is going to have $28 trillion, particularly doesn't have a model. And, you know, they're basically saying they're going to create a new Google every 6 months for the next 10 years. So there's all these levels in which, you know, people like Donald Trump and Elon Musk, they break these guardrails, and then they just keep breaking them and breaking them. And then at a certain point, they just seem unbounded, and they can just say any silly number they want.
1: Mm. And hasn't stopped people piling in, though, Bill. It hasn't.
2: Say it again?
1: It hasn't stopped people piling in, investors piling in.
2: No, it hasn't. And then even then, when you read carefully what's going on, they actually didn't put that many shares on sale, okay, which helps drive the – I guess it had a pop of about 15-20% the first day, which is supposed to happen. So it was priced even the context of it being unimaginably priced, or I shouldn't say unimaginably, ridiculously priced. Oh, and then also people should know that the revenue to value ratio of the country is I think close to 100 to 1 right now. So Apple is like 3 or 4 to 1. Apple, which actually makes things and is a very value company and makes a lot of profit. And of course, SpaceX makes no profit. I mean, the satellite company makes a little bit of profit, but of course,
1: most of it doesn't. No.
2: But the AA company loses 3 or 4 times as much, and of course is going to, lose a lot more than that in the months and years to come. Yeah. So it's a very crazy thing to finish, and we don't know how it's going to play out.
1: There will be a reckoning, Bill. There will be a reckoning.
2: Yeah, we think, and that's the thing. The price will stay high as long as the price stays high,
1: yeah.
2: And that's fine. And if the price goes down, there's going to be some repercussions.
1: Always good to talk, Bill. Appreciate it.
2: Always enjoyable. Thank you so much, sir.

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3: Nap.
4: ABC News, I'm Clive Hunter. Australian Federal Police have begun inquiries into allegations Israeli forces sexually assaulted Australian activists. Kaveh Ekbari reports.
5: The activists who were part of the Global Sumud Flotilla, which was attempting to deliver humanitarian aid to Gaza, met with Foreign Minister Penny Wong, Multicultural Minister Ann Ali, and senior AFP members. They say the meeting was emotionally charged and focused on alleged abuse suffered while detained by Israeli forces last month. Senator Wong's office says she has raised allegations with Israel multiple times and called for an independent investigation, while Israel's embassy in Australia has rejected the claims, saying no credible evidence has been presented. The activists say the meeting was a step forward, but are also seeking to meet Prime Minister Anthony Albanese.
4: Vice President J.D. Vance says the text of the ceasefire agreement between the U.S. and Iran will be released later this week, adding there's more work to be done to reach a longer-term peace. Comes a day after the country said they'd agreed terms to end their war and reopen the Strait of Hormuz. However, the deal is only a framework and Israel is reportedly unhappy with the terms. Mr. Vance told ABC America that the U.S. is willing to give significant sanctions relief if the Iranians commit to longer-term proposals.
6: We'll be releasing the text this week, and what everybody will see is that Iran doesn't get a dime of money unless they perform their obligations. And the money that we're talking about is fundamentally sanctions relief. We're not giving them American money. Not a single dollar of American money will go to Iran.
4: International condemnation is rising after a Russian airstrike caused major damage to a 1,000-year-old monastery in Kyiv, with France likening it to the bombing of the Notre Dame. The BBC's Paul Moss has this report.
7: It was in 1051 that the Pechersk Lavra Monastery was founded, and it's towered over the Ukrainian capital ever since. But this truly iconic building was among those hit by a major Russian aerial attack on Sunday night. It left the building burned both inside and out. The United Nations cultural agency UNESCO was among those denouncing the destruction. The head of Ukraine's Orthodox Church asked what more the Antichrist Kremlin might do. The Kremlin has claimed it was a Ukrainian-fired Patriot missile which hit the monastery, but offered no evidence for this.
4: Staying in Europe, British children under 16 will be banned from social media. Europe correspondent Masobe Fort reports.
8: British Prime Minister Sir Keir Starmer announced the ban on social media for under 16s and said he hoped it would be enforced by early next year. Sir Keir said it was necessary to introduce the change to better protect the well-being of children when they're online. The Prime Minister added that the decision was reached after speaking to parents and teenagers and considering evidence from Australia's social media ban. Other European countries are also looking to Australia as they consider their own policies to make children safer online. Zoe Ford, ABC News, London.
4: The United Nations says more than 1,000 Sudanese civilians have been killed in drone strikes in just the first 5 months of this year alone. The UN's High Commissioner for Human Rights, Volker Turk, says his office has documented a sharp increase in drone attacks, as well as rape and sexual violence in the civil war, now in its fourth year. The war has seen at least 59,000 people killed. Here at home, the federal government is considering extending the fuel excise cut beyond June to help manage cost of living pressures exacerbated by the Middle East war. Comes as mortgage holders brace for the Reserve Bank decision in the coming hours on whether it will hold or, less likely, lift interest rates. Shadow Treasurer Tim Wilson says if the government extends the cut to the fuel excise, then it needs to consider ways to keep a lid on inflation.
9: We proposed the initial excise cut, but it was with inflation offsets. If it's to be continued, we should want inflation offsets to be part of the conversation, because we can't allow the government to keep pouring dead petrol on the inflation fire.
4: And in sport, Australian cricketer Nathan Lyon says retirement hasn't crossed his mind as the veteran off-spinner continues his rehab after tearing his hamstring off the bone during last year's third Ashes test in Adelaide. Amid questions around how much he has left in the tank, Lyon says he's motivated.
10: I love this team. I love playing cricket. I love doing my role, and honestly, I felt like before I blew my hammy off, I was probably bowling the best I've bowled in about 6 years. And now I know what I need to do to get to that standard. Found something that I can work on and get better at. And to be honest, I'm really excited by that challenge.
4: He wants to be fit for every test of Australia's home series against Bangladesh. And that's the latest from ABC News.
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14: Good morning, everyone. 6 minutes past two, 6 minutes past midnight in Western Australia, and it's 24 minutes to two in South Australia and the Northern Territory. We like to write stories. Well, we like to begin stories on the program every now and then. Rachel Matthews joins us, who's an author and an academic, and we take a look at stories, how to write them. If you think that you're not a particularly good writer and that you don't have the imagination to write or be able to structure things to write stories, this is where we find that we can all give it a go. And we've chosen many ways to get into stories over the last little while. So today, we're taking a party. So many of us have been to parties, all sorts of different parties. It might have been a children's birthday party, could have been a 21st, could have been an engagement, could have just been a party for the sake of having a party. So think of that party and a moment in that party and then change it into a story. It could be the beginning. It could be somewhere in the middle. Just two or three lines. So think about it. That's your little bit of homework before we begin. So think about a party and maybe just a couple of lines that inspires you from that particular thing. We'll take a look at that a little bit later on. So think about a party. You might just like to tell us about a party that you've been to and that you really enjoyed or was a bit difficult. So take that moment, see if you can write a couple of lines or put it in your head, a couple of lines, and we'll talk about it later on. We will take a look at the music of Carly Simon a little bit later on. So all of those things to be done. But firstly, have a listen to this song. Tell us the name of the band performing it, because it is a clue as to what the theme is of the five questions that will be answered. So listen to it. There might be something in the song. Could be the title, could be the name of the band. Think about it. And if you want to be part of that, text through the theme on 0437 774 774. If you want to play and answer any one of the five questions, ring 1300 800 222. Let's begin. Listen to this song, tell us the name of the band, and then we begin.

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4: You're listening to Overnights on ABC Radio. The song is Night Swimming. It gives you a little clue. Well, as I had another listen to it, it's sort of a clue, but maybe not as big a clue as I thought it was. But it's, yeah. Why don't we just say that? Yeah. For want of a better word. I can tell you that Dicko knew the name of the particular band, and Harry in the Bay does, and who else? Shazzy, hello. Had a crack at the theme. Not right, though. Chris and the Gog, no, not right. Giovanni from Melbourne knew the name of the band, or knows the name of the band, should I say. Mick went, Dolt, and the name of the band. I nearly said it then. Hello, Justin.
5: G'day, Trev. How are you, mate?
4: Pretty good.
5: Yeah, you're talking about birthday parties. Well, my birthday's coming up soon anyway.
4: Ah, well, we can sing happy birthday to you when you actually have your birthday.
5: Yeah, it's in 3 weeks as of Saturday.
4: Exciting. It's always good to have a birthday.
5: Yeah, big 39 this year.
4: 39. Oh, I remember 39.
5: Yeah. But next year I'm not looking forward to it.
4: Why?
5: The big 40.
4: Oh, some of the best times of your life at the age of 40.
5: Nah.
4: Yeah.
5: They say when you hit 40, life goes down the drain.
4: Oh, piffle, I say. Piffle.
5: Yeah.
4: Now, because you've called in, what's

0: Oh, but it does sound like a little bit like him, though.
1: Okay, yeah, probably a little bit. Thank you, Justin. 1-300-800-222 if you'd like to come along and play. And there are five questions to be answered. We need to work through this, which is the way we do it. Hi, Trevor. I really worry about the homeless, especially in winter. Do you know if they get Centrelink so they have some money? Centrelink's an interesting one. Yes, I'm pretty sure most people who are homeless would get Centrelink. There are some difficulties associated with it because many homeless people don't have the ability to have computers and phones and all of that sort of business. Hey, Trev. Trevor.
2: Oh,
1: yeah. Oh, I sounded like my mother then.
2: From Croydon Park or from Surfers? No, okay.
1: I sounded like my mum. You know that Trevor, like that.
2: Yeah.
1: The name of that particular band, Trevor?
2: I think it's R.E.M.
1: It is R.E.M. and Night Swimming. Do you know, I always thought that it was Night Swimmer, but it's Night Swimming.
2: Mm.
1: And Swimmer is more of a clue than Swimming, I just wanted to add. So I thought I should help other people that little bit more, considering how I made a mistake. Now, the question, or is Night Swimmer? Yeah. Anyway. We have five questions, Trevor, as always. We have a which question, a what question, a why question, a who question, and a name question.
2: I'll go name question.
1: You want the name question? I want you to name the missing ghost from this trio. Stretch and Fatso and...
2: I think it's from, is Casper one of the trio?
1: Casper is not one of the trio.
2: Okay.
1: It's a good answer, though, I've got to say. It is a good answer. It's not what we're looking for, but it is a good answer. It may give Trev a little clue. Hello, Trev.
3: You're dealing with another Trev.
1: Yeah, I'm happy to do that. Did your mother used to go, Trevor...
3: Yes.
1: Yep.
3: Look, for some reason I was always Trev to Mum and Trevor to everybody else, but once I started to find my feet, I decided to be Trev.
1: But if you were in trouble, was it Trevor?
3: My word. And I got the full name. Trevor Lee Sutton, what are you doing?
1: You know, you're in really big trouble if it was the full name.
3: Oh, my word. And it was only something like I was had a fire going in the backyard and cooking up sausages when I was far too young to do so.
1: Well, at least you're cooking.
3: Oh, my word. Like, the thing is that... I grew up near the bush and my brothers used to take me out and teach me how to live in the bush. And my parents hated it because I was a sensitive type of kid and all of a sudden I was an Eagle Scout.
1: Oh, nice work. Now, Trev, the question is this. I want you to name the missing from the missing who? Yeah, name the missing ghost from this trio, Stretch and Fatso.
3: Look, I remember I thought it was Casper, but obviously the previous writer was about similar to me in that being wrong.
1: But it's not far away.
3: Yeah, God, how far can you get away from Casper?
1: I would say Casper adjacent.
3: Casper adjacent. Look, Casper had... I don't want to go on and on about 60s cartoons, but I'd love to. Wasn't Milton a monster?
1: No. No, no, no. More adjacent than Milton, I've got to say. Thank you. Tracy, what fine form, Tracy, working out the theme already, even given that I didn't give a particularly good theme. Bobsled worked out the theme already. That is very, very good, both of you. Very good. Except bobsled, you were just beaten by Tracy. So that was good. Why?

0: Why were your 40s some of the best years of your life, Trev? Not too personal a question. No, it's not a personal. 40s, good. I think you're just that little bit older and you can appreciate life that little bit more and be a little bit retrospective and sort of go, yeah, well, that was all right. 30s were good. 40s are good. 60s aren't so bad either. So perhaps it's whatever happening in your particular bit of your life at the same time. Yes, Harry in the Bay, that's what we're looking for. Wesley might help us. Well, I hope so. Hello, Wesley.
1: Hey, how you going?
0: Wesley, I want you to name the missing ghost from this trio. Stretch, Fatso, and...
1: Is it Stinky?
0: Stinky is the third.
1: The cats. Yeah.
0: Who are they?
1: They're from the... Casper the Friendly Ghost.
0: Yeah, they're Casper's uncles.
1: Yeah.
0: Stretch, Fatso and Stinky. Very good. So, because you sorted that little question out, you can choose a which, a what, a why and a who.
1: We'll go why, please.
0: You go the why. Little snippet from a song, Wesley. Have you listened to this before?
1: Song.
0: You haven't? Well, I haven't played it yet, so I can't say. But do you know how this works, that I play a little snippet and you identify the song?
1: Yes, yes.
0: Okay. I'd like to point out that it's a very generous snippet this morning. It's 2.2 seconds, which is normally, which is pretty well double what I normally give, Wesley.
1: Okay.
0: Here we go. Have a listen. Tell me the name of the song this is from. I'll play it again for you. What song's that from?
1: Could you play another 10 seconds, maybe?
0: But probably not.
1: Yeah, no. Don't have a clue, sorry.
0: Nicely done, though, bringing us the trio of uncles from Casper the Friendly Ghost. When I said it was adjacent, so that was sort of Casper adjacent. Listen to this little snippet. What song is that from? Is it too hard? Don't know. If you know the answer, it's generally not too hard. Hello, Rodney.
2: Hello. Good morning.
0: How generous was that snippet?
2: Reasonable.
0: Reasonable? Are you wanting another 10 seconds as well?
2: I'd like you to play the whole song and then I might get it.
0: Well, just for the sake of it, I'll play it again for you. Here we go. There we are.
2: Thank you.
0: It doesn't matter, does it?
2: It sort of does. Am I allowed to have a quick shout out?
0: Yeah, off you go.
2: To Jess, who loves to lie in the lounge on her back and sometimes on her side and sometimes her head rolls over the side and her nose almost touches the ground, so...
0: Is this, so is Jess a person?
2: Well, she thinks she is.
0: What sort is Jess?
2: Well, Jess might be a little rescue greyhound.
0: Lovely. And somehow her nose touches the ground when she's lying on the couch.
2: She lies on the couch and then she's on her side, the head sort of lolls over and then... And then the head sort of comes down, and then her nose touches the ground. It's almost like she wakes up in this big start as if, my goodness, someone touched my nose.
0: And she, because that's a fit, I don't know how big your couch is or how far from the ground, but it's a wonder she doesn't fall off if her nose is touching the ground.
2: she's got a long nose.
0: So good morning to Jess, Rodney.
2: Oh, thank you. She's a lovely girlfriend.
0: Good on you. Catch you soon. Ruby, that's not the theme, but it's worth a go. All right, this is a little bit of a challenge. Nobody, it seems, has got the answer to the little snippet on the text so far. Gee, I hope somebody does. I think it's pretty recognisable, and I think it was a pretty well-known song. What song is that little snippet from? 1-300-800-222. Hello, Helen.
3: Good morning.

0: Trevor, how are you?
1: Hey, hello, Helen. What have you been up to?
0: Oh, same old, playing lots of cribbage and really enjoying it.
1: Who is it you play cribbage with again?
0: My neighbour and friend, Alan.
1: Oh, okay, so the three of you play?
0: No, the two of us. He's a neighbour who's a friend.
1: Oh, okay. And who wins?
0: Oh, we both win, but I probably win a bit more.
1: Who's the more competitive of the two of you?
0: We're probably about the same.
1: I don't know. It sounds like you're pretty competitive, Helen.
0: Often we both chat, which is my favourite, so that's good.
1: Do you keep track? No, go on.
0: We usually go through about two lots of games a day. So,
1: do you keep track of who has won the most?
0: No.
1: Go on, do it. Just go. Yes, I mean we're not very competitive, but I've won 27 games and he's won 24. Now, Helen, if I do this. Do you know what song it's from?
0: Is it Sade, Your Love is King?
1: Oh, very good.
0: Oh, good. I love that song.
1: I was worried that nobody would know it or remember it. It's a beautiful song.
0: It is. She's a very good performer, isn't she?
1: That was a huge album when it came out.
0: Yep.
1: So lots of people knew that it was Your Love is King. Giovanni from Melbourne knew that. JC and Tweed knew that. David in Fitzroy knew that, as did many others. Now, Helen, because you knew that it was Your Love is King, we have a which question, a what question, and a who question.
0: What, please, Chris?
1: What? What did Brian Cohen do while escaping the pursuit of a crowd to make a hermit break his 18-year vow of silence?
0: Oh. What did he do? Sorry, I had no idea.
1: No idea? Do you know who Brian Cohen is?
0: No.
1: Hmm.
0: I suppose you can't give it away.
1: No, I can't do that.
0: No.
1: Well, I can't. It's not that I can't, because I probably could, but I'm not prepared to.
0: No. Okay, sorry.
1: Thanks, Helen. Oh, did I say a little bit again? Well, but you see, when it's the snippety thing, I mean, I can say little bit because it's a little bit of the song. Can I do that? I've got to be given a little bit of room to move. Please. Rodney. Hey, Rodney.
2: Hello.
1: Did I get rid of you when you knew the answer?
2: Yes. I love Sade. I've had the album for years. It's one of my favourites.
1: That was a bit rude of me, really, wasn't it?
2: Well, that's okay.
1: You can say yes,
2: that's all right. No, we all understand your discrepancies. It's okay.
1: So why don't we say you did know. So we will move on because Helen didn't get that question right. So
2: okay.
1: Well, bring you this question. What did Brian Cohen do while escaping the pursuit of a crowd to make a hermit break his 18-year vow of silence?
2: Brilliant movie called The Life of Brian, and he jumped into a pit and I think he stepped on someone's toe and someone said, ouch, and he said, oh, it's the first time I've spoken in years.
1: That's true. He stepped on his foot. Good on you, Brian. Was he in pursuit of the crowd, an adoring crowd, when that happened?
2: Well, they all thought he was, well, Jesus or some sort of
1: a Messiah.
2: Monty Python crap, yeah, the Messiah.
1: Now, Rodney, because you worked that out. Oh, who are Roscoe and Darwin knew it was Your Love is King. JC and Tweed knew it was Love is King. Priscilla from Mandra also knew it was Your Love is King. Ah, Shrek thought it was Smooth Operator. They sort of sounded a little bit the same, Rodney.
2: The album is like that. It's very smooth, very Sacks

0: phony, and she sings in a low voice, and it's a lot of the songs are sort of the same.
1: Hmm. But it doesn't matter.
0: Well, not if you like Saturday, no.
1: When did it come out? Was it like in the early 80s?
0: Oh, it must have been. I'm pushing 60 now, and that was an 80s thing for me when I was growing up. So, yeah.
1: Pretty early, though.
0: It'd been 80s.
1: Now, here we go. So we have you identified he stepped on his foot from The Life of Brian. We have a which question and a who question.
0: Oh, do I get to choose?
1: Yeah.
0: Oh, look, what?
1: You like the, no, it's which or who.
0: Oh, it's which or who.
1: Yeah.
0: See, I failed.
1: No, you haven't failed.
0: No, I had two options and I've already failed.
1: Be careful or I'll drop you off again. Graham knew that he jumped in a hole and landed on him. Terry said jumped on his toe when he was in the hole. So would you like the which or the who question?
0: Let's go for which.
1: Okay, this is probably the harder of the questions on the program this morning, Rodney. The question is, which water-type Pokemon evolves into Marshtomp and Swampert?
0: What?
1: Now, there you go, Rodney. There's a hard question. So which water-type Pokemon evolves into Marshtomp and Swampert?
0: Oh, well, it's pretty obvious, isn't it?
1: Yeah.
0: It's got to be... I only know one. I don't even know if it's a Pokemon. Is it Pikachu or something?
1: You've done very well in identifying a Pokemon, but it's not Pikachu.
0: Is that really a Pokemon?
1: Yeah.
0: Oh, well, there you go.
1: So congratulations, but not congratulations.
0: No, that's good enough for me even to identify a Pokemon.
1: I know. That's a hard thing, but thank you, Rodney. You've done very, very well. Give us a call. He's not the Messiah, he's a very naughty boy. Probably, is that the quote from the film that is known the most? This is the difficult question for the morning. Well, it's not difficult if you know the answer. So if you are one of those people that is into Pokemon and you want to answer it, 1-300-800-222, if you collected the cards, you probably know. Thank you. God, I love it when you put questions like this in there and someone knows the answer via text. No name, though, but thank you for getting the question right. 1-300-800-222. This is the second last question for the morning, but probably the more difficult. Hello, Mo.
2: Oh, kia ora, Trev.
1: Didn't you just ring up at just the right time?
2: I fear no. I rang for Sade.
1: Hey, which part of New Zealand are you from?
2: Down the deep south, Otago and Southland. So back in behind Tianao area and on the peninsula near down around that area. Yeah.
1: What a beautiful place it is. We went to, we stayed in Wanaka.
2: Yeah. And what do you think? Yeah.
1: It's the most beautiful place, like the whole of the south of New Zealand from what we saw. We're going to go back because we only went for 4 days, but what a beautiful place.
2: What did you think of the mountains? What did you...
1: Oh, because in Wanaka, we were staying when we were looking out over the lake and the mountains were straight in front of us, and over the mountains was Queenstown. I didn't like Queenstown very much. I mean, it's a beautiful lake and everything, but it's very busy.
2: Yeah.
1: But Wanaka was just the most – the mountains were beautiful. But the thing is that you'd take photos, Mo, and they would never stand up to how beautiful it actually is.
2: Yeah.
1: And very good pies. I talked about this not long ago. Very good pies.
2: I know. I heard you talking about the pies.
1: Fairly pies. Oh, that's the best pie ever. Anyway, Mo, the question is this. Which water-type Pokemon evolves into Marshtomp and Swampert?
2: Yeah. I've got no idea. I wasn't ever into

0: to the Pokemon action, but I'll have a wild stab in the dark and say Bubbles.
1: Not Bubbles. It's such a good name, though, Mo. It's not Bubbles.
0: Hey,
1: though.
0: did you get a surfing when you went up north?
1: No, because we were only on the east coast, not the west coast.
0: Oh yeah.
1: But when we were there, Raglan, the World Surf League, was on at Raglan 2 days after we left.
0: Oh.
1: But apparently Raglan's a beautiful wave.
0: Yeah. My brother surfs up there. Oh, well, I'm delighted. And were the Kiwis kind here? Were you had good people?
1: Every single person that we met was wonderful, including on the Cook Islands. Lovely people on the Cook Islands too.
0: Oh, yeah, lovely. Oh, I'm delighted. It was lovely to hear your regale, your holiday with your listeners. So yeah, it's lovely. We're country cousins, Australia and New Zealand.
1: That's true. Actually, if I'd stayed there for longer, I think I would have picked up the accent. I started to pick up the accent in 4 days. It's very good. Hey, thanks, Mo.
0: The further south you go, the more they roll their R's.
1: That's a good. Catch you soon, Mo. 1-300-800-222. Yes, that is the theme, Emily, but it was worked out ages ago. Only one person so far has the answer to this question, which is a bit of a concern. Carol said Squirtle. It's not Squirtle. Quite a few people. Ruby in Melbourne said Squirtle, and Jeff in Corrimal said Squirtle. However, it's not. So if you know, 1-300, someone sent a text in saying, we're going to be on this question till 6 a.m. We may be. And if you're wanting to talk about something else and you know the answer to this question, I would say 1-300-800-222 or text us on 0437-774-774. What you got to do is ring up, give us the answer, and that'd be good. The world does not revolve around pies. Yeah, it does. Oh, no. Yes, yeah, there are sausage rolls and pasties as well. True. So true. However, the pies. The pies, the pies, the pies. A joy, I'd have to say. Bruce the... No, it's not Bruce the Pokemon. However, no, I don't think there is a Bruce the Pokemon. Good name for a Pokemon, possibly. No, Janie, it's not Squirtle. Not that I know anything about Pokemon at all, and I don't even know if this particular Pokemon is a good friend of Squirtle. Perhaps they are both water types, though. Hello, Jill.
2: Hi, Trev. How are you?
1: Do you know the answer to this?
2: I do, and at my age I shouldn't be admitting it.
1: No, we should really be admitting it.
2: It's Mudkip.
1: It is Mudkip. Also known as mudfish. Very good. How do you know that?
2: Because many years ago, my daughter started playing this when it first came out. And I was putting on weight and she was noticing. So she grabbed my phone one day and fiddle, fiddle, fiddle. There, now you're playing Pokemon.
1: So you've played.
2: Well, I have to walk. I do have to walk. I've been ordered by the doctor that I have to walk.
1: Mm.
2: Keeps me going.
1: Isn't that terrific? But it's also, what a great way to be able to relate to people that are a little bit younger than us, knowing that stuff.
2: Yeah, well.
1: Do you still do it?
2: I'm giving you a few years, so you'll get a rough idea.
1: Do you still play?
2: Yes. I have to walk, so I might as well do something while I'm walking.
1: Yeah, so tell us about Mudfish or Mudkip.
2: I don't know much about him. He's a little blue thing with little orange ear tufts.
1: Yep.
2: I don't catch many of them, don't see many of them around.
1: Oh, so do you do Pokemon Go?
2: Yes.
1: Oh, how exciting. Is it fun?
2: It keeps me occupied while I'm walking, yeah.
1: So explain Pokemon Go to people that may not understand it, Jill.
2: Oh, you've got to walk. There are certain areas where they have things called Pokestops. They have gyms. You've got to spin them. Keep collecting, catch Pokemon as you go. They bob up everywhere.
1: Because it works because you actually see them on your screen, don't you? And you have to go and find them.
2: You have to go and find them, and they've got all sorts of levels of challenges that you've got to do. And It's interesting.
1: Good on you.

0: would love to do it, Jill.
1: Well, I'm probably one of the older ones that do it because, I hate to say it, but I'll be 83 in a couple of months.
0: Good on you, I say, Jill. Good on you. So very good. Mudfish it is, or mudkip, also known as mudkip. Now, there's one question to go.
1: Bet I don't know this one, though.
0: Oh, come on, Jill. Let's have a, I'll ask you the question. Who was stolen from Africa, brought to America, fighting on arrival and fighting for survival?
1: I should know this, but I'm sorry. No, I'll have to let that one go.
0: Jill, I'm eternally in... Oh, come on, Jill. Let's have a, I'll ask you the question. Who was stolen from Africa, brought to America, fighting on arrival and fighting for survival?
1: I should know this, but I'm sorry. No, I'll have to let that one go.
0: Jill, I'm eternally in just grateful to you for ringing up and knowing that answer, because we could have been here till 6 o'clock.
1: Oh, I would have thought there'd be a few people out there who'd know.
0: There were a few. Great talking to you, Jill.
1: Okay, thanks, Trev, and same to you.
0: Plays Pokemon Go. Nice work. 1-300-800. My partner says you can wrap anything in pastry and it tastes grouse. Yeah, well, that's just the exact same. You can crumb anything and fry it and it tastes good. The last question is this. We've had the theme worked out very, very, very early from Tracy. So, Trace, send in a song, a text with a song on it to 0437 774 774 and we will play that song for you. So the question is this. Who was stolen from Africa, brought to America, fighting on arrival and fighting for survival? Let me see. Jeff in Corrimal knows the answer. Harry in the Bay knows the answer. I reckon there's a reasonable chance that Raymond in Mount Lawley will also know the answer. Hello, Raymond.
2: Oh, hi, Trevor. How are you?
0: I'm well. The question is, who was stolen from Africa, brought to America, fighting on arrival and fighting for survival?
2: Yeah, I think I could be wrong. Is it a buffalo soldier?
0: It is a buffalo soldier.
2: Oh, I can't believe it, Trevor.
0: That's all we needed, Raymond.
2: Yeah, oh, I appreciate it. Yeah, thanks, Trevor.
0: So that makes you a winner for the morning.
2: Oh, thank you. I appreciate it. Yeah.
0: Congratulations. I'll pop you on hold, have a chat with Maddie, and she will take down your details. There we go. I'll be real. I'd never thought I'd be listening to a Gen 4 water type starter in Pokemon at 2:30. You see, you'll never know what the Pokemon or the questions are going to be. You'll never know. So, yes, you did hear a question about a Generation 4 water-type starter Pokemon at 2:30 in the morning on the ABC. I play Pokemon Go with my mum, 69-year-old mum, says Michelle from Moorabbin. I just think it's a great concept. Wasn't there a bit of trouble with people walking along and not concentrating on where they were going because they were playing Pokemon Go? Anyway, give us a ring, 1-300-800-222, or text us on 0437 774 774. We do like to talk about how to write a story or things that will get you going as far as writing a story is concerned. Because for many of us, we think, oh, no, I'm not very good at writing. I wouldn't have a clue. I can't come up with ideas. We always find different ways of being able to get into a story with Rachel Matthews, and that's exactly what we're doing today. So this morning, we're using a party to be able to get into writing a story or telling a story. So tell us about a party that you've been to and give us two lines, three lines perhaps, that give you a start off as far as telling that story is concerned. 1-300-800-222, text 0437 774 774. You can text them through if you want to, but I will ask, Ashley, this is a great start to what we're talking about, but if we can cut them down to two or three lines so that's not too long so that I can make sure I read them out, but you know exactly what we're talking about. 1-300-800-222. Text us on 0437 774 774. Tell us about the party, a moment in the party, and how you can incorporate that into a story. So just two or three

0: That'll be Sade and Your Love is King. Tracy worked out the theme nice and early. She's sent in a song. We'll have a look for that and play it for you a little bit later on, Tracy. If you're wondering what the theme for this morning was crabs. That's what the theme was. Night swimming. You see, I thought swimmer, and it's swimming because there are swimmer crabs. So blue swimmer crabs, to be precise. So you had a mud crab, a king crab, a hermit crab, a ghost crab, and a solar crab, and a soldier crab. So nicely done, Tracy, who worked that out within the first 3 minutes of the program. If you want to join us, 1-300-800-222. We talked with Dr. Rachel Matthews about writing. And for those of us that think we're not particularly good writers, it's about finding ways into a story. And today we're using a party as the way to get into the story. So give us a couple of lines, two or three lines, that could go into a story and start telling the story. It could be in the middle of the story. It could be the end of the story. But it's a couple of lines about a party. And you can tell us about the party too, if you like. That was the inspiration for your writing. So give us a ring, 1-300-800-222.
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0: Dr. Rachel Matthews is an author and an academic. Her most recently published novel is Never Look Desperate. Hello, Rachel.
4: Good morning, Trevor. I'm just putting on my stretch jeans to get in the mood.
0: Ready to party.
4: Oh, yeah. Bit of uh-huh.
0: You know, as we do this, because we've been doing this for a little while, which is a lot of fun because it also gets people to realise that they can write. It's just that you don't really know how to get into it, and it's the writing part. Is it this? This is an example of a way to get into a story, but is it necessarily getting into the story? Because as we come up with our two or three lines about a party that we've been to, could it also be in the middle of the story, the end of the story, or the beginning of the story?
4: Absolutely. I don't think there's any rules at all. In fact, I think, Trevor, when we put too much pressure on ourselves to structure it a certain way, we kill the fun before we've even started. So I often think about a visual where I can see someone or something, and it doesn't matter if it's in the right in the middle, as you say. It's about sort of going with what you can, you know, whatever's coming to your head at that time, and you can structure it later on.
0: Is that the thing? Because you might come up with something and go, yeah, this I like this two or three lines about a party, and you think, oh geez, I thought it would start it, but maybe we need to go and take a look at that moment and maybe put it in the middle of the story or at the end of the story, but I know that there is a seed there.
4: That's right. I think we don't trust our instincts enough, and we talk about this a lot in the writing classrooms, that I always think that we've got so much to get out in terms of people and experiences and feelings and memories and desires and so forth, that we all have lots to write about. The stories are already kind of, you know, cooking away. And I think it's just, I really think it just comes down to us trying to control the process right from the start, which is exhausting. And I think that's what the term writer's block really is.
0: So it's a matter of just writing.
4: Look, it is. I think, you know, our creative minds don't work in a linear fashion. And I think it's allowing ourselves to kind of step out of, you know, maybe you've been at work all day and you've been writing business documents and you can't get out of that mode. It's kind of, Trevor, it's sort of like being a child again. You know, when you hear kids tell stories and then the monster game and there's no real direction, but they have a great time, don't they?
0: Yeah, and they can take a very long time to listen to, Rachel.
4: Oh, they just don't get to the point. But that's all right.
0: Yeah, it's all right. Let's get to the end at some particular point in time. Yeah. It's a bit like concerts, Rachel, those concerts that go forever.
4: Or being stuck somewhere at a party when someone's talking about their renovations.
0: Yeah.
4: And you can't get away.
0: I do like that. Somebody, Tracy has, no, who has sent in. So I've got a text here that's put it into a haiku.
4: A haiku text.
0: I'll have to find it now. 1-300-800-222 if you want to join us, or text us on 0437-774-774. A text here. This is a bit long, but it's a nice example. So if you can make them a little shorter, but Ashley has sent in this to us. She could feel it, the pounding of her heart deep within her chest, a rhythmic beating, dancing to its own drum and reverberating loudly into her ears. Would their eyes lock and erase the pain of the years spent apart? Oh, how she yearned to drink in the smell of his cologne again, the spicy muskiness which was burned into the core of her memories. And then she saw him. Her skin tingled and weakness in her knees hit her in waves. Walking into her school reunion, she wondered if she had made the right decision even to be there.
4: Wow, I love that. It's got so much happening, hasn't it? It's got all the senses and the movement and the fear and that kind of adrenaline. Yeah, it's fantastic.
0: Is that now, because let's take that. That could be beginning a story. It could be in the middle, because it may have been how she was invited to go and a memory from years ago, and then the reunion taking place. So it could be anywhere within a story.
4: It really could, but it doesn't matter, does it? Because it's creating an atmosphere. It's creating a really vibrant setting, and she's there, and we're there with her, aren't we?
0: Oh,
4: it's really good.
0: Definitely. Here's a haiku. Katie sent the haiku. New Year's Eve party, 33 years ago, the best night ever.
4: Oh, we want to know more. I love that. That's very clever.
0: Anyone that can structure a haiku in that amount of time is very good.
4: I know. So quickly. Yeah, I'm impressed.
0: Tracy sent in this text. She had an inkling she'd find him in the kitchen.
4: Oh, wow. The mystery. That's a great teaser. And that's another really great technique to open up a scene or even to start a story as well, because we want to know, don't we, straight away, what, you know, who, what, where, when, how, and what it's all about.
0: Inkling is such a good...
4: Sometimes it's just choosing.
0: Yeah, inkling is such a good word as well, because she wasn't sure. It was just an inkling. She just thought.
4: A feeling, yeah. And that's what parties have been about. I mean, I hope that people still have parties, because I think we've all got a bit of a sentimental... kind of, you know, feeling about, you know, parties and what they represent, and the anticipation, the humor, the romance, the conflict, the surprise elements. And I think because it's also about people stepping out of their lives for a night and sort of, you know, the escapism of it as well.
0: Matt joins us. Hello, Matt.
5: Yeah, g'day.
0: What did you want to talk about, Matt?
5: Well, first of all, I want to know the rest of the haiku.
0: Oh, that was it, because haikus...
5: But I want to know the story.
0: Oh, yes, that's true. Well, you see, that's served the purpose, Matt.
5: Yeah, and the second one as well. I want to hear the rest of that. No, mine was... I was a first-year out teacher in northeast Victoria, Corryong. And my housewarming, I had visited Japan, and I had a bit of a thing about Japan. And so I chose my things that I wanted to do, and I handed out recipes to the other invitees.
0: Yeah.
5: And we just had an old Japanese night.
0: What a great party!
5: The ones who didn't have any idea of Japanese cooking, I'd given them the recipes, and we ended up with about 8 Japanese dishes.
0: Look, wow. Matt, thank you. Have you got a line perhaps that would introduce or use that in a story?
5: Well, it was... Yeah, sorry, I had it at the start.
0: Matt, that's okay because, Rachel, it brings in culture, it brings in recipes, but it also brings in a small, intimate group of people which can set things up in a very different way.
4: Yeah, that's right. I think that's a fantastic setting, Matt, because it's people who are coming together away from their other lives as well, and I think there's something about that, and it's a great environment for a story.
0: We're telling stories associated with parties, and we want you to talk a little bit about the party that inspired this, but you don't have to, but you can. And also bring us a couple of lines that actually either start the story or could be somewhere within it, but just a few lines from that particular experience that you can put into a story. 1-300-800-222, text 0437-774-774. Back with Rachel and your calls after the news.
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0: ABC News, I'm Clive Hunter. President Trump says an agreement with Iran has been signed and that the text of the deal will be released sometime after a formal signing on Friday, adding that the Strait of Hormuz will also be fully open. Mr. Trump says he does not know if he will attend the Friday ceremony expected in Geneva, but that Vice President J.D. Vance will be there. Mr. Vance earlier said the agreement had been signed digitally on Sunday. Well, state media in Lebanon are saying an Israeli strike on a car in the south of the country has killed one person, despite the US and Iran agreeing to a ceasefire deal just hours before. BBC's Hugo Bachega is in Beirut.
1: I think there's so many questions here about what is going to happen next. You have this occupation of Lebanese territory by the Israeli military and the idea that the Israeli authorities have of creating a so-called security zone along the border. We have dozens of villages that have been completely destroyed by those Israeli airstrikes, by this Israeli occupation, and we still don't know who's going to pay for reconstruction. And finally, a million people remain displaced because of the war. The Lebanese are very skeptical about what is going to happen.
0: The Court of Appeal in London has upheld a government ban on a campaign group called Palestine Action. Senior judges overturned a lower court ruling that the terrorism-related ban breached the right to protest. Police have arrested thousands of people in recent months for holding signs with the group's name. Chief Justice Baroness Carr said the group had been involved in both violent and non-violent protests.
2: Palestine Action is supported by many otherwise law-abiding citizens. It is nonetheless a fundamental mistake to overlook the fact that Palestine Action overtly promotes unlawful violence.
0: French President Emmanuel Macron says he'll have a respectful but firm discussion with American counterpart Donald Trump at the G7 summit over tariffs, saying he won't back down in the face of threats to tax wine. Mr. Trump has threatened to impose 100% tariffs on French wines. That is, unless Paris removes its digital tax on American tech companies. Speaking at the summit in Evian, Mr. Macron says he's confident an agreement on tariffs will be worked out.
3: We will have a respectful but firm discussion, which will consist of saying, this is how things work. You too have set prices that are higher than those imposed on you. That's settled.
0: An Australian yachtsman has been rescued in Fijian waters after rough seas forced him to abandon ship. Fiji's Navy says the SV Frankie Knuckles was battling 5-metre swells and began taking on water off the southwest coast of the main island. Lone sailor abandoned the yacht into a dinghy before a satellite distress alert launched a search and rescue operation. A nearby vessel rescued him just as the yacht sank beneath the waves. The opposition is continuing to push for a longer inquiry examining Labour's proposed changes to negative gearing and capital gains tax. Second and final day of hearings will take place in Sydney over the coming hours, with industry leaders and Treasury officials due to give evidence. The coalition has been considering a potential deal with the Greens to back a longer inquiry into the NDIS reforms in exchange for their help in extending an inquiry into the tax changes. Shadow Treasurer Tim Wilson says those conversations are ongoing.
4: We want to make sure that the small businesses of the nation and those who are backing in the future growth of the country actually have their say.
0: A politics expert says the rise of minor parties may well disrupt the dominance of Labour and the coalition, but it also carries risks for cohesion in society. Comes as the latest polls show Pauline Hanson ahead as preferred Prime Minister and One Nation's primary vote beating both major parties. Former Labour adviser Sean Kelly says the question now is whether political disruption leads to democratic renewal or greater fragmentation.
5: Of course, the other thing One Nation's rise can do is legitimate a whole bunch of pretty horrible attitudes, a lot of racist attitudes, but it can also go in other directions. It can lead to a whole wave of creativity in the political landscape, a period of democratic proliferation over the next 10 or 20 years.
0: And Australian swimming star Kayleigh McKeon is not ruling out extending her career through to the 2032 Brisbane Olympics. Five-time Olympic gold medalist is yet to decide on her future beyond the 2028 Games, saying the chance to compete at a home Olympics is appealing. And you're up to date with the very latest from ABC News.
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10: Good morning. It is 6 minutes past three, 6 minutes past one in WA, 24 minutes to three in South Australia and in the Northern Territory. We're writing stories with Rachel Matthews. We're discovering that we can. We're going to start one. So if we're going to start one and we're going to have a few lines, then perhaps we can actually make it that little bit bigger. Dr. Rachel Matthews is an author and academic. Her most recently published novel is Never Look Desperate. And we're choosing today a party as the theme to be able to write a line or two about a story. You can tell us where it goes, and you can also tell us in which particular part of it party it was. Rachel, I do like to try and write something, so I did write something today.
11: Oh, good.
10: It always terrifies me a bit. Anyway, we arrived at 23 Jackson Avenue at 9 o'clock, as was written on the invitation. It said it was a soiree, not that I knew what that exactly was. I asked Joe if it was just a party. No idea, was the reply. Anyway, after knocking on the door multiple times, it became obvious there was nobody home.
11: Oh, I love that. So we've got intrigue, and also you go straight into the first person, so you sort of invite us into that intimacy. There's that, you know, the Joe, so there's that, you know, you've got the friend there. We've got all that anticipation, and we want to know what happens next. I think you should finish that story.
10: We'll see. But then, Rachel, one of the things, and I'm not sure about other people, but every time I've tried to write something, even from when I was a kid, I always find it difficult to stay in the first person or into, I'm not even sure how to describe what the other tenses are, but I always have found it difficult to stay where you should be in the lines. Do you know what I mean?
11: Yeah, a lot of people say that, and that's why it's really good, Trevor, to allow the first draft of anything to just have no rules at all and make all those mistakes and do whatever you like. I certainly do. And, you know, I kind of laugh when I look at, you know, how rough my first draft is. Because what happens is you get something down. It's like when you watch someone throwing clay onto a wheel and they kind of shape it, but it's all that messy kind of play. And I think when you stop worrying about getting that first draft really polished and well directed, you can just enjoy that initial really raw, fun part of it. And so it doesn't matter, you know. And then once you have it down, you can start shaping it. And that's where you can look for things like that.
10: Let's go back to callers and we'll take a look at their stories and as well as their parties that are associated with it. A couple of texts that we got here firstly. This is from Dee. She knew he'd be there, but how on earth was she going to find him at the masquerade party when she was confronted by a sea of masks?
11: Wow, eyes wide shut. Oh, that's great, isn't it? Because it's also, what I love about that is it's really visual without giving us too much detail.
10: Yeah.
11: Love it.
10: I got out of the rideshare and adjusted my mask. I'd never been to a masquerade party before. The lighting and the music drew me across the lawn to what I wondered. A lot of masquerade party things. Yeah. I wonder if that's because the masks are something that creates intrigue.
11: Yeah, definitely. And I love that image of being drawn across the lawn.
10: Yeah.
11: That's another really great technique when you take the reader into the actual physical movement and into the physical space of that character, the reader really feels like they're actually physically present themselves too. It was great.
10: Now, Marilyn's been very patient. Thank you for your patience, Marilyn.
12: I'm still awake.
10: Good. Tell us about, is your starter about a party, is it inspired by an actual party?
12: No.
10: That's fine. What have you got for us?
12: Okay. I was late arriving because I'd got lost along the way. So by the time I walked in through the door, flustered, I didn't pick up on the tension in the room.
10: I'm with you. so with you.
11: Yes. Yeah, I love that. You're giving us a bit of a tease factor there, Marilyn. It's which is a great way to open a story.
10: Marilyn, do you do much writing?
12: Oh, no, I don't.
10: Does it feel good when you actually, because we've spoken about this a lot with Rachel, that for many of us we don't think that we can write, but when you get the opportunity or you have something that gives you an inspiration, does it feel good when you do?
12: Well, it does sort of. Most of my writing is for reports, things like that, which I have to work very hard not to make into stories. I have to keep them brisk.
10: Well, I guess that's the structure of report writing. So nice, yes, to actually move at it. That's a great start. Maybe there's a start, or either a start to a story or a middle or an end to a story there, Marilyn.
12: Could be. You never know.
11: Yeah. I really like the invitation into a really intimate first person voice. That's what sort of hooked me in straight away. And Marilyn, all the skills that you've learned through your report writing can be really useful once you actually start editing a creative piece. So you can, you can shift between the left and the right side of the brain. There you go.
12: Okay. Yeah.
10: That's
11: just have fun.
12: Yeah. Okay. Sounds good.
10: Good luck, Marilyn. Can that be helpful? Because I would presume that whether in report writing there are real structures involved and you can't move out parameters of the things that you're writing the report on. Interesting, Marilyn said that they end up becoming a little bit creative within it. So, but is that structure a good thing as well?
11: Yeah, we definitely do need structure once we start to organise the story, because the reader needs to know where they are, and they need to be able to understand the flow of the story, the tense and the movement and so forth. But having a draft down, having something to play with means that you've taken that pressure away, and then you can actually sit back and look at the story with more of an editor's eye. Mm. And, Trevor, sometimes in the writing classrooms, it might be people come in who are accountants or journalists or people who've never really explored anything creative before. And what they forget is that all those other skills are useful in the writing process, because it's not all about the creativity. A lot of the hard work actually becomes through the, happens through the editing process when we want to start polishing a piece. You know, say you want to submit something to your local library, you might notice a short story competition. And so it's about having the fun with the early draft, and then concentrating on, really fine tuning. And I call it the polishing part of the story.
10: Rachel, for people out there who probably aren't going to write a novel, okay, which is fine, but is it fun to actually just sit down and all of the people that have sent in these ideas of lines that could be used somewhere within a party, is it just enjoyable to sit down and give it a go? You don't have to think, well, I'm going to

0: write a novel and I'm going to get it published and all of that sort of stuff. But it's just an enjoyable process just to write.
1: It's a really great feeling. I know you've said a few times, Trevor, yourself, you know, that you just try to not worry about what you're doing, and you've been writing some really interesting stuff in our sessions. And in fact, I had a writing workshop up at my hometown of Shepparton only a few weeks ago, and there were some people in there. It was just in the local library, and it was fantastic. You know, that said, "Oh, I'm a bit scared. I've never done this before." But what we forget is that telling stories is probably the most natural thing that we do. It's how we understand who we are. Yeah.
0: And that giving it a go, and perhaps not want or feeling the need that you have to write a novel or that you have to get it published. Do we get a little bit stuck in that? If we're going to write, then there's an end game. We have to

0: in that we, if we're going to write, then there's an end game. We have to do that. We have to have a book. We have to have a short story. We have a desire to do that instead of just writing instead for the enjoyment of doing it.
1: Oh, absolutely. You know, I think for some people write in a journal because they can get a lot of their thoughts down. They might not be able to talk to people about these ideas. Also, a lot of people, there's been a lot of research actually, Trevor, too, about handwriting. I think we've talked about it before.
0: Yeah.
1: Apparently when you handwrite, we stimulate both sides of the brain in ways that we don't when we're typing on a computer. So there's something in that as well, in the actual physical movement of the writing. It's really interesting.
0: Dan says, this is his, he hated parties, always found an excuse to exit early. When he walked in, something caught his eye and he thought to himself, I'm not leaving this one tonight.
1: Wow. You can't stop there. It's great, isn't it? Yeah, and it's, I love the honesty and the sort of the vulnerability of that. That was great, Dan.
0: And again, it could be that he'd, the build up to that could have been that he was invited to a party and this is the person that invited him and that blah, blah, blah, blah, blah. And this then could lead into that part as well. It doesn't have to be the beginning or the end.
1: Oh, maybe it was a pavlova he spotted. I don't know.
0: And maybe that's
1: anything, but it doesn't matter.
0: How frustrating would it be if that was the end of the story?
1: Oh, it'd be brilliant, wouldn't it?
0: And great ending.
1: Looking at, oh, this beautiful sight before me. We thought it was romance.
0: Hello, Pete. Peter's with us. Hi, Peter.
2: Yes, good morning.
0: What have you got for us, Pete?
2: We planned our party. It soon turned into a wake. This year, we hope that is not the case.
0: Tell us again, because I was talking, and so just tell us. So this is the lines. I just wanted to ask you first, is it inspired by something else?
2: Yes. You should figure it out. Oh. When we planned the last party in 2013, we were hoping for the best, but it turned into a wake.
0: What a great line. But was it from Peter?
2: This year, we'll probably still be partying when your show starts.
0: Peter, thank you. Can I ask you what the inspiration for the lines are?
2: Fremantle Dockers.
0: And it doesn't sound like it's got anything to do with football.
1: Oh, that's hilarious.
2: Exactly. We're trying to keep a lid on it. But and we hope for all the support from you, being a fellow West Aussie.
0: Yeah. But traditionally, we don't like each other, Peter. Hey, Peter, can you just give us the line again?
2: When we planned our last party in 2013, it turned into a wake.
0: Take it out of football, Rachel. What a terrific way to actually get into a story or have that there, that it was a party that turned into a wake.
1: Yeah, I was thinking about four weddings and a funeral.
0: Yeah.
1: You know, it was immediate. It was, we were gripped immediately, I think. It was great. I mean, you know, I mean, I had no idea what it was.
0: Neither did I, Pete. And the thing is, Peter, that it could be anything, but just the idea of a party that turned into a wake, it can take it in so many directions.
1: Yeah.
0: Peter, thank you. Yeah. Isn't it interesting how it takes you back to so many films or stories, that sort of a thing, where it's one thing. It could be a black comedy. It could be anything with that sort of line.
1: Don's Party. Are we going to talk about Don's Party?
0: Yeah. No, yes, not. Well, goodness. Do you know, I re-watched that film, Don's Party, and it is so inappropriate in so many ways.
1: Oh, it's terrible.
0: We had to talk about it.
1: And yet it was a big hit.
0: Oh, it was a huge hit. Was it a book originally?
1: Yeah. Yeah. Books worse. Oh, my goodness. It was Graham Kennedy, wasn't it? I made a list of actual some famous sort of books and films, you know, like, because we go from, you've got the Great Gatsby, which

0: Of course, you know, it's that idea about extravagance masking loneliness. And then I thought about Monkey Grip and Helen Garner and all the share houses, and we've got Peter Sellers and the party, and then the famous office, the office Christmas party episodes. And yeah, there's always something going on at a party.
1: Oh, there is in so many different ways. Some inappropriate, some appropriate. Some may have been more appropriate to write about 10 years ago than now. But when do you, because you need to consider that when you're writing, though, Rachel, because does that get in the way sometimes?
0: What
1: Or just the
0: you mean, like
1: appropriateness of
0: boundaries?
1: things.
0: Well, yeah, I mean, you know, you have to know your audience if you are going to show anybody, I guess, you know. And it's an interesting thing. This comes up in writing classrooms as well, because people will say, I need to give everyone a language warning or a warning about, you know, content. And then people will say, oh, it doesn't matter, it's fiction. But it's a really tricky space, you know. I think you do have to know who you're, you know, understand who you're sharing it with.
1: Brenda's with us. Hello, Brenda.
2: Hi. Hello.
1: What would you like to tell us about, Brenda?
2: Christmas Day is supposed to be hot and sunny, but this Christmas Day, it was actually, even though the snow was melting as soon as it hit the ground, it was snowing quite heavy.
1: And that begins your story, or is somewhere in the middle?
2: Well, could be both
1: And is
2: in a
1: that based
2: way.
1: on something that happened?
2: Yes, because when I was about 10 years old, we went to our grandmother's for a usual Christmas dinner, and instead of being a nice sunny day, it was snowing.
1: Nice. And what did you do?
2: We played games, board games and things like that instead of being outside. Yes, things like that. Yes,
1: And is it a fond memory?
2: it is, because it's unusual that Christmas Day could be snowing. But
1: For many of us, I've never seen snow at Christmas.
0: No, where was this happening?
2: At Alverston on the northwest coast of Tassie.
0: Oh, wow. Okay. What a great setting and environment for a story as well,
1: And
0: and a special memory.
1: was this from looking out the window? Did you go out at all while you were there?
2: No, we wasn't allowed outside. We just had to look at the snow out the window. Yes.
1: And how is that for an image? Look, Brenda, thank you. How is that for an image as well, Rachel, in that
0: Ah,
1: we couldn't go
0: amazing.
1: outside, but we looked outside, and then there are a whole lot of things that possibly could have been happening outside as well.
0: Yeah, that's right. I mean, we all sort of dream about a white Christmas, don't we? We're sweating in the kitchen listening to these Christmas carols in 40-degree heat. But the image of the snow through the glass would be a wonderful way to begin. Yeah, great.
1: Thank you, Brenda. There we were in Jane's lounge room for my farewell party, sadness saying goodbye, but excitement and the moving to Tasmania and my new artist life beginning. Champagne chilled, flowed, nibbles and chatter, smell of frangipani wafted, mingles with the night's curry Lizzie was creating. Good friends, great memories, stored forever, says Chrissy. There's some lovely images within that as well, isn't there?
0: Oh, yeah, I love that, Chrissy, because also it's all the sensory experience of the smells. The smell really triggers memory, doesn't it? And it's like a little rich treasure chest.
1: She looked so uncomfortable, so out of place, while the chatter and the music rose around her. She seemed to shrink into herself. If I'd known what was coming next, I would never have approached her, but I didn't know, couldn't have known, and now look at where I am, says Jen.
0: Wow. So again, that invitation into how someone's really feeling in a in an environment that sometimes can be a bit uncomfortable when you don't know people and you're having to make conversation.
1: Doesn't it though, within lines like that, because it's interesting, how can I put this, that there is a perspective from people that you may not understand or that you perhaps feel yourself. But when you're looking at it in different ways, you bring a different aspect to the story. And that if you're an introvert, you might give that story in a totally different way to if you're an extrovert. So you get different perspectives from what your own perspective is.
0: That's right. And that's another really interesting aspect of writing in an environment where you bring people together with all kinds of different personalities. Everything is operating on a level of perception. And what's really fascinating in a story is, like you're saying, Trevor, is when you go deeper than that and you actually go into how people are really feeling. And a lot of the time, you know, people have these personas, don't they? You know, and I was thinking about all the different personalities that you have at a party. You know, you might have the extrovert, or the person that always knocks something over, or the person that stays in the kitchen, you know, talking to everyone, or the person that no one actually knows. Like, does anyone know who that person is that keeps appearing? Yeah, and it's like a little Shakespearean play, isn't it? You've got a bit of everything.
1: Does it also, though, give you the opportunity to, if you are naturally introverted or extroverted, does it give you the opportunity to have a go at being another type of person when you write?
0: Yes, I think that is one of the joys of it. And I've heard many people say that in the writing classrooms as well. It's almost like jumping into someone else and having a bit of fun with that as well. You know, it's, and that's part of the escapism of writing that I really like.
1: I like this. Ruby from Melbourne has given us the context and the lines that would go into the story. My story, this is based on the most unexpected New Year's Eve party and possibly the biggest, best party I've ever been to. And so the lines are, we had nowhere to go for New Year's Eve. I don't know why, because my friend is usually the queen of parties. I've never met anyone better at organising them. So we set about contacting a stranger we'd met by chance years ago, who we knew would definitely have something on. It turned out we were in luck. A stranger. You've got to love a stranger in a story, don't you?
0: Stranger. Just the word stranger. It's so evocative, isn't it?
1: Yeah.
0: And it sounds like, I don't know. I mean, I just like to know what happened. It sounds like one of those parties that people remember for the rest of their lives.
1: Is it? Do we need to, I'm not, be careful, but when you do a line like that, because that can go anywhere that Ruby has said, that stranger could be dangerous. It could be someone who then becomes part of a relationship. It could go anywhere. So is it good to try and veer away from what actually happened at the party and take it somewhere? Or you can do either, I guess.
0: Yeah, I guess, yeah. I think, again, when you first write anything, I think just give yourself permission to not have to make those final choices yet. And I think it's better to make those choices once you get to know the story and, you know, get your teeth into it a little bit so that you're making more informed choices. It's really interesting, Trevor, because, and I've had this experience myself when I've tried to control the beginning too much. And then I think how absurd that is, because it's like, you know, when you meet somebody and you know how long it takes a long time to actually really get to know somebody. But, you know, we make assumptions very quickly, don't we? I think that's like rushing through the writing process, you know, and I think it is a game of patience, but it's also an exploration, and that's the fun part.
1: Hello, Andy.
3: Hello.
1: What have you got for us, Andy?
3: I've written a beginning of a story, and creative-wise, the preferential purpose of a turning 50 at a 50th celebration party went by the wayside when her ex-husband arrived. It wasn't chic by a long way.
1: Can you say it again, because I'll stop myself from laughing. So can you just do it again for me?
3: Certainly. The preferential purpose of a turning 50 at a 50th celebration party went by the wayside when her ex-husband arrived. It wasn't chic by a long way.
1: That is so good. And I love chic, but that, I mean, that could go anywhere. Did that actually happen or did you make it up?
3: Beginning.
1: Did you make that up or was it? Did it have a thread of truth?
3: I write some, you know, I've written poetry just from creatively, get a word and think, oh, I can write a poem.
1: Look, Andy, thank you. Because that gives a point in time, Rachel. It also gives a history of something that's happened and also the possibility of conflict.
0: That's right, Andy. That was brilliant because you had all the had the whole formula of hooking the reader in straight away. We want to know. There's also a bit of a cheeky, humorous tone there, isn't there, Trevor?
1: Yeah.
0: But it's very appealing. Yeah, I love that.
1: I'll just whiz through a couple of texts here. I'm thinking fancy dress party. My opening might be something like adjusting my Captain Hook eye patch. I noticed Pippi Longstocking crouched in the corner crying, says Bob said.
0: Oh.
1: That's so good.
0: Something about costumes.
1: It's just that lovely idea of Captain Hook and Pippi Longstocking being in the same room.
0: Yeah, but see, with the patch not quite right, or costumes always never fit properly. There's something really clumsy about them that I love.
1: This one, Icy Red was on the jukebox. Tracy told me Brian was having an open house after the pub closed. Thursday nights were fun. Rocky Valley Rambler. So jukeboxes are really good, and also that brings up an open house after the pub, which means anybody can be there.
0: Everybody, yeah. I've got a jukebox, and it's a real, it's a great thing to have at a party. It, you know, it seems to, it starts some conversations, and you know, people feel sentimental about them. And and I love the reference to that was a Split Enz song, wasn't it?
1: I See Red.
0: I was remembering also, Trevor, one of my favorite party stories was a friend of mine who'd had a bit of a kiss with a guy in a garden shed and came back into the party feeling all kind of sexy and a bit smug and sort of talking to people and didn't realise till about 2 hours later that she had the big red lipstick clown mouth, you know. That's my favourite.
1: I love that idea. And just our last one for the morning. And thank you to everyone. There are people still sending things in. So thank you to all of you. You've done such a good job.
0: We need a message, sort of a writing board, don't we?
1: That's so true.
0: Board.
1: We should do that.
0: Yeah.
1: Uncle Merv has spiked the punch. Dad's burnt the chook. Nanny's having a secret smoke in the veggie garden. And the little brother had just smashed a window with his new cricket ball. Doesn't that just bring up so many things that people remember about Christmas 1978?
0: Oh, yeah, that's a whole novel or a series there. Yeah, I love it. I love Nana sneaking the smoke.
1: There's usually a couple of people out the front that have done that.
0: Oh, yeah, they're hiding around the side of the house spraying it.
1: Look, it's been wonderful, again, Rachel, taking a look at this. And thank you to everybody who joins in and participates in this, because it's the participation that makes it so good and spending the time in actually doing that writing for us. So we look forward to our next conversation, Rachel, and the writing that we can do.
0: Yes, and thank you, Trevor, and thank you to everybody. It's such a privilege to hear your stories and your creative moments, and let's keep doing it.
1: Do you know the great thing is, Rachel, is that it's actually – giving permission to actually, well, it's not permission, I mean, that's a bit of a wanky term, but just the idea that we can all have a go and it doesn't matter if it's brilliant, if it's not. The thing is that when you do it, and we're discovering that on the program today, perhaps we recognize that we're a little bit better than we probably think that we are.
0: Yes, and it's actually giving ourselves permission to actually express something and to remember something and to celebrate things in our lives, in our past, in our future. And we all need to do that, and it's such a fun thing to do.
1: And we all give it a go. Thanks, Rachel. We'll talk soon.
0: Thank you, everybody.
1: Dr. Rachel Matthews. See ya. Dr. Rachel Matthews, author and academic, her most recently published novel is Never Look Desperate. And I seriously thank you to all of you, because quite often when we do things like this, it's not me talking to Rachel, it's you actually spending the time and joining us in the conversation. So thank you to everybody who has done this. And thank you to the people as well who we haven't spoken about or haven't had time to go to your texts, of which there are many. So thank you. This is Overnights on ABC Radio. We're going gardening. Angie Thomas joins us next to take a look at what's happening in the garden. If you'd like to ask her a question, if you've got something you'd like to talk about in the garden, 1-300-800-222, text 0437 774-774. Tracy had a win. So I'm looking over at Maddie. Hi, Maddie, who's the producer on this program and keeps everything in line and in order. Have we got Tracy's song there? We have. See, Maddie finds things. She gets them up. I can depend and look up and know that it's going to be there. So this is the song, Tracy, you chose, Dragging the Line, Tommy James and the Shondells.

0: That was a song Tracy chose. I've never heard that song. That's a good song. Dragging the Line, Tommy Jones and the Shondells, because Trace worked out the theme very, very quickly this morning that it was craps. We're going to talk to Angie Thomas about the garden. Have you got a question for Angie Thomas about your garden? Or you might like to ask a question about somebody else's garden. You might be looking over the fence and you can see something growing magnificently in the next door neighbour's garden, but in your garden, not so good. Or maybe the other way around. You might like to help your neighbour when you can see that they're struggling with something, and you can ring up and ask Ange. 1300 800 222 text 0437 774 774.
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0: Angie Thomas is from Yates. She's a horticulturist, and we're taking a look at the things that go on in your garden. So if you've got a question, 1300 800 222 or text us on 0437 774 774. Hello, Ange.
4: Good morning, Trev.
0: Do you ever look over, like, at your neighbour's garden and think, geez, I should give them a hand?
4: Oh, and ditto as well. One of my neighbours, they're both lovely, but one of them in particular is a crazy plant and gardening lady like me, and it's wonderful because we have often different times when different vegetables are giving us a bit of a glut of a harvest, and she'll yell out and say, "Ange, do you want any zucchinis?" "Oh, that'd be great." "Oh, do you want any cucumbers?" And it's just wonderful to have someone that is so passionate about gardening. But sometimes things will flower and thrive in her garden, and I can't get the damn things to grow, and vice versa. So it's a really lovely thing to have interested gardening neighbours. It's really, really wonderful. And also to share a bit of the veggie harvest too.
0: See, they're good also because I borrow stuff from our neighbours because I probably haven't got a shovel. Or my axe is really blunt and things like that.
4: Are you allowed to have an axe? I'm just worried about your pruning habits, Trev.
0: Oh, thanks.
4: not just you, and it's a lot of men.
0: I got all sorts of pruning things. I got secateurs. Oh, I've got one of those machines that goes and that trims things.
4: There's way too much excitement in your voice when you talk about that.
0: Oh, well, that's very, the best thing about gardening. Stuff it and cut things with. If you want to join us, you might like to talk about the relationship that you have with your neighbour as far as gardening is concerned. You may have a question you'd like to ask about how to keep things growing better in your garden. It may be, Ange, as we are starting to see a lot more leaves on the ground, how we actually deal with them and perhaps compost them.
4: Yes, don't let that organic gold go to waste. So in many areas, the trees have already lost their leaves. In the cooler areas, in my garden, they're still falling. And so I love collecting those leaves, and you can put them in the compost, you can use them as mulch. They're Mother Nature's easy rake up mulch. They're brilliant. So I remember as a child when we would visit places like Canberra and with lots of autumn trees, and people would be burning them in piles in their front yard, and such a waste of organic material. I know that it brings out the leaf blowers often, and people don't know what to do with them, but please compost them. They're absolutely brilliant.
0: Do they take a long time to break down leaves?
4: No, if they're mixed with the right amount of other things. So fallen leaves we classify as brown material, so the same with twigs. And you need about, say, 70% of brown material with lots of green material. So that's lawn clippings, it's kitchen scraps. So you do need a mix of brown and green material. And also it helps if you're composting them, throw a couple of handfuls of soil in there, or pelletized chicken manure. So that's got all the good composting microorganisms in there, but it's the blend of all the ingredients. If you have too much green material, it can become a wet, sloppy mess. But on the flip side, if you've got too much dry and brown material, it will it'd be very slow to compost down. So it's that blend of material layers of, think of the old layer upon layer upon layer ad for some sort of pastry that used to be around, and that's the similar sort of lasagna method that you can use with composting. And it's a little bit moist, but still air flowing through it. You can turn it. That's a really good workout with one of your garden tools, Trev. So get your pitchfork in there and just turn it around. So it's a bit of an aerobic workout, so it's good for you. But please compost as much as you can from your garden. It's really good for your garden and also for the planet as well, so it doesn't end up in landfill or as smoke up in the atmosphere.
0: You know, you just mentioned you can use it for mulch. So does that mean that you just gather up all the leaves and the ones you used to burn or just throw into the green bin? You can just spread over your garden.
4: You can. So one, you can, if the autumn tree is over a garden, you can just leave them where they are. So they will compost down, but rake them off the lawn if they're on the lawn, because you don't want your autumn leaves on the lawn, because if they occur in a thick enough mat, it can start to really damage the lawn underneath. So just rake them up and plonk them on the garden bed. So anywhere you've got bare soil or other mulch, they can just go on there and they will gradually start to break down. So really valuable source of organic matter or mulch.
0: Well, I would never have thought that, because for such a long time, then many of us have been chucking out the mulch.
4: Yeah, mulch is wonderful because it does so many things. So one, it's a rich source of organic matter that gradually is broken down by earthworms and microorganisms, so it's really good for the soil. But mulch helps to protect the soil surface from baking sun, really heavy rain. Also, mulch in general makes the garden look more cohesive and lovely. So we never want to leave bare soil. It's a magnet for weeds, and so mulch does so many good things. And also mulch that you create from your fall and autumn leaves is free, and that's a really lovely resource. So yeah, please use them, or if you do need to give them away, make sure they are going in your green bin or in your compost heap, or give them to your neighbour. So after you've had a chat about cucumbers and zucchinis, ask them if they want any autumn leaves, because they might love them. So leave them in your place if you can.
0: Because that just points to, do we too quickly stop and think, okay, we need to get some mulch to put on the garden, I'll go down to the hardware and buy some mulch, instead of actually thinking about the things that we can use that we've already got instead of doing that?
4: Very much so. So, I mean, some people don't have access to a little mulching machine or a shredder, but if you do, that's a great way to turn your prunings and your leaf clippings into mulch. So it's a really great resource. Some councils they might have a mulching day, and this is not everywhere, but I know where my mum and dad live, they have the council set up a big mulching machine in a park or something like that, and you can take your prunings and they will put it through one of their big industrial type shredders. You take your trailer or a few garbage bags and you can take that home. So there are lots of ways that you can recycle your prunings if you are really interested in a good workout. Again, with your tools, you can cut things up with a secateur. Now that's a bit of hard work, but you can chop things up into little bits. So there are ways that you can reuse as much of the organic matter that you've got in your garden as possible. Explore all the ways that you can do that, because really is valuable. Your microorganisms will love you, and your worms will love you, and your garden will love you. The soil will be so much healthier. Things thrive in the soil, like earthworms and microorganisms, where it's moist and dark, and they are the unsung heroes, the hard workers in the soil, because if you can get your soil really healthy and full of organic matter, your plants will start to thrive. It really is the engine room of the garden, the soil. So you look after that and you're halfway there to a great garden.
0: Lots of texts coming in, which is lovely. If you'd like to give us a ring, do so. 1-300-800-222. A couple of texts. I love this one. Text from Bruce. He says, I rake the leaves into a pile, then set upon it with my mower before chucking it into the compost. What a great idea. So put it through your rowing mower, like your mower, and then it goes into the catcher, and then you've already mulched it up a little bit, Angie.
4: Fantastic idea. I love that. You can do that with really tiny prunings as well. It's the mower is not going to go through a fist-sized log, but with the fall and autumn leaves, that's a great idea, Bruce. I'm really glad you brought that up. And then it gets into the catcher. So not only have you chopped it up, it's in a handy container as well, yeah. So you can move it around the garden. So, yeah, really great idea.
0: Nice work, Bruce, got to say. Max says, who doesn't love pruning? The sight of a clean stump in the garden. Says Max the axe.
4: A little bit worried about that. And you are never to talk to him ever again.
0: Nice work, Max.
4: Some things need to come out. I get that. But the look of delight on people's faces is the warning signal that maybe their tools should be hidden.
0: That's why we haven't got cameras in here. That's exactly why. Hi, Angie. I'd like to know if the type of compost bins with air vents in them will encourage cockroaches. The thought of cockroaches frolicking in my compost sends shivers down my spine.
4: If you've got a little opening in your compost bin, so that's really good. So one of the things that you need to have in your compost bin is air, because you don't want the organic material to break down anaerobically without air. It needs air, and the compost microorganisms need air as well. If the thought of cockroaches and little beasties doesn't let you sleep well at night, maybe consider a different sort of compost bin, like a tumbler that sits up above the ground, that it's not so easy for the critters to get in. It will still have air vents, but much less likely for larger beasties to get in, so a compost tumbler. But otherwise, cockroaches in your garden bin might be something. It's very hard to keep them out, because they will find a way, just like they do find a way into our kitchens and houses. They will find a way, but it's really unlikely if you have got the right blend of ingredients and you're not trying to compost meat scraps and things that might attract cockroaches. It's very unlikely that you'll be overrun with cockroaches. So turn the compost heap regularly, get your pitchforks out and turn it in that aerated bin, and that will help to keep the unwanted critters out. But, unfortunately, it's unless it's completely sealed, it's never going to be a cockroach-proof environment.
0: So they're not attracted to vegetable matter. They're only really attracted to meaty matter.
4: No, they are going to be attracted to other things as well. So think of what you might find in your kitchen. So any sort of organic scraps. But if you've got a really good blend of all different sorts of material and not putting great big lots of sort of the nastier type ingredients in there that you would like meat, but food scraps are really good. So vegetable peelings, the end of your celery, your Vegemite and cheese sandwich crust, and that sort of thing. Cockroaches are going to be attracted to that, but it is a blend with other things. It's much less likely that you'll get an infestation.
0: You should be eating your crust, Ange.
4: I know. I do eat my crusts. But when my kids were little, a lot of crusts used to be created because they wouldn't eat them. They're big and hairy now, like grown people, and so they're quite happy to eat their crusts. But when they were little, we had a lot of crusts.
0: Actually, Harry's point, and I was going to ask this question as well, what's wrong with cockroaches in your compost? Wouldn't they assist with the decomposing?
4: So anything that eats the organic matter can assist. So cockroaches in your compost bin, little slaters also will sometimes get in compost, worms and other beasties. So yes, they can. But I think for some people, it's the thought of a great big compost bin overrun with cockroaches, particularly if it's near your house.
0: Yeah.
4: That might be a bridge too far for a lot of people. So there are things that you can do to limit the cockroaches, like turning it or having a sealed system. It might be better for those people that aren't a fan of the cockroaches.
0: Andrew would like to ask, I went to remulch on the weekend, and underneath my current mulch was a lot of white matter. Is this okay, or do I need to remove it?
4: It's fine. It's very likely to be some sort of fungal growth or mycelium, and that's a good thing. So it might look a little bit scary, but it's actually microorganisms like fungi at work breaking down the organic matter. So that's actually a really good sign of a healthy garden, and that white growth will not travel onto plants and cause havoc. Different sort of microorganisms. So that's actually a good sign. It means your microorganisms are living their best life, and they will help. It will continue to live their best life when you put more mulch or leaf droppings on the top. So all good, nothing to worry about.
0: I've seen that similar to that in when I open up a bag of, if I had some compost that I was putting in something or potting mix and it's been left for a little while, I've seen that turn up there. Is that the same thing?
4: It is. It is. It's microorganisms. So bags of potting mix and compost, they're rich sources of organic matter, and it's not sterile. So soil is not sterile that you find out in your garden, and bags of compost and potting mix are the same. So microorganisms will always be in there. And that's one of the reasons why it's recommended that when you are handling composts and potting mixes that you wear a mask, because some people are immune compromised or have a weaker immune system, and so you don't want to breathe in any of that fungi, even though they're out in the environment and out in the garden. There's nothing special that lives in compost and soil and potting mix. It's out in the environment, but you don't want to be breathing it in, particularly if the potting mix or the compost is dusty. But that's what it is. If you open up a bag and see white growth, it's actually just fungi breaking down the organic matter. So again, it's nothing to worry about. Just might mean that that bag has got a little bit more moisture in it than others, but there's really nothing to worry about, and it's safe for you to use. Just wear a mask.
0: Okay. Faye has said, is it okay to trim grevilleas now?
4: The best time to prune and trim back grevilleas is after they've finished their main flowering flush. So different grevilleas can flower at different times of the year. So if Faye's particular grevillea has finished its main flowering flush, you can give it a trim back. So no more than about 20%. So a lot of natives like grevilleas don't respond particularly well to hard pruning. So it's better just to trim off the outer bits and spent flowers. So if it's finished its flowering, just chop a mild prune, just a light prune, and that's going to encourage a flush of growth as the weather starts to warm up in late winter and early spring.
0: Just very quickly before we go to the news, which is a couple of minutes away, Jennifer has said, how do I get rid of sticky weed? It's sticking to everything, including the dog.
4: Oh, so it sounds like I'm not sure exactly what that weed is, because it things get known by common names, yeah, and or things that in your own backyard. So if it's in the lawn, I would give the lawn a mow. It sounds like it's gone to seed or flower, and so that's the bits that are sticking to your pants and your dog. It's stopping it from going to flower next season. So you can apply a selective herbicide to your lawn, or if it's in the garden, looking out for it in the garden, and make sure you're controlling it, pulling it out before it has a chance to flower and go to seed, because that's the problem child of that particular weed. So it's getting onto it early. I'm sorry, that doesn't give a solution right now, other than mowing your lawn if it's in your lawn.
0: Mow your lawns. Nice work, Graham. He says, my favourite pruning tool is my chainsaw. Very good, Graham.
4: Oh, God. I'm going to need to lie down after this, Jeff.
0: It's just wonderful. Angie, it's great talking to you. Thank you for joining us.
4: You too. Thanks, Trev.
0: Angie Thomas from Yates. The news is coming up shortly after the news. We open up the lines. So if there's something that you would like to talk about, something that you've heard in the news, that you've seen on the news, perhaps you've read it in a newspaper, if you've still got a newspaper, or had a look at ABC News Online, if there's a story in there that you'd like to talk about, 1-300-800-222. Text if you prefer on 0437 774 774. Now though, we're off to the news.
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0: News, I'm Clive Hunter. A senior Israeli minister has given a terse response to the freshly minted deal between Iran and the United States to end the fighting, including in Lebanon, where Israeli forces are still operating. BBC's John Donison reports from Jerusalem.
1: The front page headline in Israel's biggest selling newspaper this morning was confrontation, not between the US and Iran, but between President Donald Trump and Prime Minister Benjamin Netanyahu. America and its strongest regional ally are not on the same page when it comes to this deal. Israel was told, not consulted. The Israeli Defense Minister Israel Katz said today that his forces would remain in Lebanon, Syria and Gaza indefinitely and warned of retaliation should Iran attack in response to its campaign against Hezbollah.
0: President Trump says the text of the deal with Iran will be released sometime after a formal signing on Friday. Mr. Trump said he didn't know if he will attend a signing ceremony himself in Geneva, but that Vice President J.D. Vance will be there. Mr. Vance earlier said the agreement had already been signed electronically. Mr. Trump says the Strait of Hormuz will fully open on Friday.
2: The deal's all signed, and the strait is already partially opened. As you know, they're doing a little hunting for a couple of mines that they've already found. But it's essentially ships are starting to go out. Now, on Friday, it'll be completely opened.
0: Meanwhile, French President Emmanuel Macron says he won't back down, despite threats by President Trump to impose new tariffs. Mr. Trump has threatened 100% tariffs on French wines unless Paris removes its digital tax on US tech companies. The US president has arrived in France for the G7 summit in Evian, where Mr. Macron said he's prepared for the talks with Mr. Trump, as they had similar ones a few years ago.
3: We are familiar with this threat, by the way. In Biarritz during the G7 in 2019, we had pretty much the same thing. So we will settle all this respectfully through discussion, but it won't happen in this way.
0: British Prime Minister Keir Starmer has announced an Australian-style social media ban for under-16s. Government consultation found 85% of British parents believe the risk of social media outweighs the benefits. Keir Starmer says a full ban is the right choice.
4: Social media is making children unhappy. It's making it easier for bullies to harass and abuse them. And it could even be harming their mental health, exposing them to content that is dangerous, because that's what grabs the attention. It's designed to be addictive.
0: Here at home, new data shows one person is dying from overdose in Australia every 3.5 hours. National Health Equity reporter Caitlin Gribben has more.
5: Non-profit drug policy research group, the Pennington Institute, is releasing an early preview of its annual overdose report. Pennington analysed Bureau of Statistics data from 2020. Revealing a record high for drug overdoses in Australia, with nearly 2,600 people dying in the year. That's one death every 3.5 hours. Researchers say governments should spend more money on harm minimisation, including drug education and testing, and less on law enforcement.
0: Starbucks in South Korea will shut all of its stores for half a day next week for staff to attend a history lesson following a public backlash over a promotion campaign. The marketing push evoked a brutal military crackdown on pro-democracy protesters in 1980. Starbucks launched a Tank Day reusable cup on the anniversary of the uprising. Here, the Reserve Bank is widely expected to leave interest rates on hold later today. Sam Wilkinson reports.
6: Top economists from the Commonwealth Bank, ANZ, NAB and Westpac all predict interest rates will remain at 4.35%. The Reserve Bank has increased the official cash rate after each of its last three meetings. Independent economist Saul Eslake says a slower labour market and better than expected inflation figures should be enough to convince the RBA to hold steady.
7: They can afford to sit and wait, and we've had a bit of data since the last increase.
6: The ASX's rate indicator is very confident in the status quo, considering it 100% likely interest rates will stay the same.
0: And the federal opposition is continuing to push for a longer inquiry examining Labour's proposed changes to negative gearing and capital gains tax. The second and final day of hearings will take place in Sydney over the coming hours, with industry leaders and Treasury officials due to give their own evidence. You're up to date with the latest from ABC News.
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12: Good morning. 6 minutes past four, 6 minutes past two in WA, 24 minutes to four in South Australia and in the Northern Territory. Your opportunity to talk about some things that you are finding interesting at the moment or you would like to comment on. So if you want to have a crack at that, 1-300-800-222. A couple of ideas. You don't have to talk about these things, but if you have an opinion, give us a ring. One of the things that I found interesting, secondary schools in Victoria will be required to have device-free time from term one next year. Teachers are being encouraged to use whiteboards or paper and host group debates in performances instead of using screens. The change is aimed at ensuring students use devices more intentionally at schools. And also Victoria's Premier Jacinta Allen says it's being implemented after discussions with school staff. This is a little bit of what she had to say.
13: This comes from listening to teachers, listening to staff about how we can make practical changes to support the work that they do, which will also make us now the only state to put time limits on devices so that there is less time on those devices and more time focused on learning and teaching.
12: Do you think that's a good idea? Do you think it's a good idea that kids actually move away from the screens in schools at the moment, using their computer screens, which they use for working? So is it good that they put them down and teachers go back to the whiteboard? I don't know if they still got blackboards in a classroom. To the blackboards, or perhaps doing other things in groups. Do you think that that's a good idea? 1-300-800-222. A couple of stories also within ABC News at the moment, taking a look at drug use. One being that Australia has recorded its deadliest year on record for drug overdoses, according to new analysis, with an average of 7 deaths per day. In a preview of the Pennington Institute's annual overdose report, there were nearly 2,500 overdose fatalities in 2004. And another story, sort of relating in the same way, ACT opposition leader Mark Parton has committed to recriminalising the use and possession of amphetamines if his party is elected, saying its use is extraordinary. The Canberra Alliance for Harm Minimisation and Advocacy says there's little evidence that a drug is more harmful in the ACT since being decriminalised. So what are your thoughts? It's been an issue for a very long time, the issues around drugs, whether or not you just ban them, whether or not you legislate to ban them, that people get a criminal record for the use of, being in possession of drugs, or does it need to be looked at in a different way? It's not as if it's a new issue. So does it need to be re-looked at? What do you think needs to happen as far as drug use and drug possession is concerned to actually not only stop people from using it, but if they do, to minimalise the effects and the harmful effects of drugs? So what are your thoughts? 1-300-800-222. Text us on 0437-774-774. And just finally, the UK Prime Minister has said he will ban social media for under 16s. This goes along with Australia, as well as Indonesia, who have the bans in place, and India and in Brazil. It's going to be implemented in Malaysia and in Greece. There are 6 European countries, along with Canada and now the United Kingdom, that are looking at ways of being able to introduce bans. So is it good that we have bans on social media for young people? A lot of people say, well, it's a waste of time because they do it anyway. I would ask you the question within that, though. We have legislation put in place that if you're under 18, you're not supposed to be in a licensed venue and you're not supposed to drink alcohol or be able to buy it. Does that mean because there are plenty of young people who do partake in alcohol under 18, should you get rid of that? So what are your thoughts? 1300 800 222. Text us 0437 774 774. Mark joins us this morning. Hello, Mark.
14: Oh, g'day. I just wanted to say about the drug problem is people are actually going to a doctor. I'm in a situation where I've got chronic pain from years and years of, you know, like a motorbike accident. I went to a pain specialist and I asked for one bit of relief from the pain for once a month, you know, not so I'd become addicted, but he said, no, I won't do that. He said, I won't ruin my, I'm not going to risk my job over it. That's, you know, that's how silly it's got. We've got to the stage where if I needed pain relief, I have to go to the illicit market and fentanyl's out there to buy, and I know it is, and I just won't do it because I know how dangerous it is, you know?
12: Mark, what was the reason that they said that you couldn't get pain relief?
14: Well, because it's because the government or whoever it is, the pain specialists have all said, you know, your recovery rate's much better if you don't take any kind of pain relief, you know, like opiates, what I'm talking
12: yeah,
14: about.
12: Yeah.
14: This is what they've since the OxyContin thing, they've got completely draconian about it. I had three teeth taken out at the dentist, and once upon a time they'd give you a prescription for Pentadine Forte if you had, you know, so you could have a few Pentadine after, you know, like some codeine after you had an extraction for the pain, but they won't even do that anymore.
12: I understand where you're coming from, because for many of us, we've needed to have pain relief for various reasons. Do you understand where they're coming from, though, as far as concerns about addiction around those drugs?
14: Absolutely. Of course I do. I've got a university degree in applied science. Now, I know I'm not a child, but I'm being treated like one by the medical services that have been overseen by bureaucracy, you know, and it all comes down to what's happening in America, because their children are ODing on it was OxyContin. Now they're ODing on fentanyl.
12: What do you think about the, as far as illegal drugs are concerned, and the availability and the way it's treated?
14: You'll never be able to stop that drugs, you know, because it's always been there. That people make a lot of money out of drugs, and you know, if we're going to be silly about it, we'll always have that market there. It's like the tobacco. You've got the people out there saying, "Oh, you're not allowed to have tobacco. You can't smoke," you know, blah blah blah. Now, even the, you know, I used to smoke, but I've given them up because they took the. Some of the flavour compounds out of it, and it tastes terrible now. I just gave them up. I thought it's just becoming so draconian about how they treat you like you're wrapped in cotton wool.
12: Mark, thank you for your thoughts. If you'd like to join us, 1300 800 222. You may agree with Mark, you may not. If you've got any comments that you'd like to make. John says, "Hi, Trevor. I can't see any reason why phones are allowed in schools." Regards, says John in Croydon South. You should. I mean, I wonder whether or not sometimes parents can be an issue in these things, because they like their kids to have their phones with them in case they need to be contacted. So I wonder how much of that has to do with parents as well as the young people concerned. Trev, schools should go the whole hog and bring back daily sleep time for preps to 12s. Some of the seniors' students need sleepy time, says John. Wouldn't it? I'll ask everybody, 1300 800 222, would you like to live in a country that has siesta? What a lovely idea. What a lovely idea. Your caller represents many of us. Our doctors, some are corrupt, it says here. I don't know if doctors are corrupt in some ways. I'd need to know why or how in some ways. Hello, Lachlan.
15: G'day, how are you going?
12: Good, what did you think?
15: I've got a few thoughts.
12: Yeah.
15: I think that a siesta would be lovely. As a person who gets up at this early time in the morning,
12: yeah,
15: sleeping in the middle of the day seems pretty good to me.
12: That's a great idea.
15: But I did originally call up to talk about the prohibition of drugs. I think that, you know, our society has problems. Like, we all have imperfections and, you know, habits and different things that form. And those can kind of be exploited or taken advantage of by different substances and activities. Not only illegal drugs, but, you know, the use of alcohol, gambling, other things that can cause damage to us and to our families and to society as a whole. If they get out of control and if they're taken a little bit too far. Now, who gets to decide? I don't really know. And how do we control it? Again, I don't really know. But I do think that the prohibition of alcohol has a history

0: Care products aren't really being successful, and I would be questioning whether the banning of or controlling of mobile phone usage in schools is going to be effective as well. We've got a tendency to be able to find a way around the rules, and that poses serious danger to us, because as we find our way around the rules, there's products and there's people that are taking advantage of other people in our society, and selling them a product that's been cut with something more dangerous.
1: Yeah.
0: Or selling them an alcohol product that's been made in a way that is unsafe.
1: Okay, but look, and do we forget that once upon a time, before alcohol was legal, and that they worked out ways to be able to put the right amount of alcohol so it's not dangerous in there, that people died from alcohol consumption because it wasn't regulated. So is the idea that possibly you need to regulate what are considered to be illegal substances now to make them safe as being a way to deal with it?
0: I think so. I think that being able to control and being able to represent what is in a product is very important. So if there are recreational drug users or even non-recreational drug users that are using these products for pain relief, like a previous caller, knowing what the dosage is important, because if you get that wrong, it can be fatal.
1: I mean, I know that there are different reasons and there are all sorts of complications associated around them, but you would think that people who overdose and sadly die aren't doing that because they want that to happen. It's because there are changes in what they're taking that it may be stronger, and perhaps they weren't aware of that. So there are issues surrounding those sorts of things as well.
0: Absolutely. And I think that even with prescription medications, you get a recommendation from a professional. You get a recommendation from a doctor, someone who has an understanding of what your tolerance is, an understanding of what complications your medical conditions are posing to your body that's changing the way that it's processing the medications that you're taking. And without that information, a drug user that overdoses, I think, as you say, I don't think it's intentional. I think it's a very sad state when someone who's looking for pain relief or who has found themselves in an addictive situation unfortunately loses their life because of the illegal substance they're taking has been unregulated and they don't know exactly what they're taking.
1: Great talking to you, Lachlan. Thank you.
0: Yeah, you too. Have a good day.
1: So what are your thoughts? You're more than welcome to join us at any time on this program on 1300 800 222. Harry says it's been shown repeatedly that criminalisation doesn't work, has never worked. Harm minimisation, including decriminalisation, is a much more humane, sensible approach. Unfortunately, American drug companies spent a decade plus getting the public hooked on opioids. Doctors would be pretty vigilant now. I also got oxys after wisdom teeth as well a year ago. Hi, Trevor, with regards to kids spending too much time on their screens, is there any chance the so-called adults in the room start leading by example? Very good point, Peter. And Tech saying, I'm a maths teacher in New South Wales. When I teach, I don't let them use their laptops. It's cringeworthy when I walk past the classroom and see teachers speaking while students are on their computers. And when it comes to classwork, the kids all have textbooks on their laptops, so I just sit in the back row so I can monitor what's on their screens. That is such a good point, Led. Such a good point, is that teachers spend their whole time having to go up the back of the class to make sure that they're not playing games or they're not on social media when they're supposedly doing their work. This is Overnights on ABC Radio. You can join us on 1300 800 222. We're going to take a look at the work of Carly Simon next. And so if you love Carly Simon's work, 1300 800 222. If you'd like to ask some questions about Carly Simon's music, then you can do on 1300 800 222 or text us on 0437 774 774. And importantly, is there a lot more to her writing, to her music, then you're so vain.

which is a great song. But it's probably the song that we know best. So if you know more about Carly Simon and would like to talk about her work, her songs, her writing, and perhaps even though the early years when she first started recording solo, 1300 800 222, text us on 0437 774 774. That conversation coming up next.

Probably noticed that's not Carly Simon, but we're going to talk about Carly Simon. If you've got any questions you'd like to ask, 1-300-800-222. Looking forward to hearing this. I love Carly Simon, particularly Jess. Thank you, Vanessa. So if you want to join us, 1-300-800-222, we take a look at her next with Dr. Ted Olson.

0: Carly Simon. And you're so vain. Dr. Ted Olson, Professor of Appalachian Studies and Bluegrass and Old Time and Roots Music Studies at East Tennessee State University. Hey, Ted.
1: Hello there. How are you?
0: Hey, Ted, that's probably the song that people know so well as far as Carly Simon is concerned. It's a terrific song, but do people tend to forget that there is a lot more to Carly Simon's music and not just You're So Vain?
1: Absolutely. There are so many other great songs, great performances by her, and many times they get overlooked. But she did have some other hits, of course, but that was, of course, a major hit.
0: Tell us about at what point in her career that song came about.
1: Well, that was recorded in 1972, and that was right at the end of her three-album run, working alongside the great producer Jack Holzman. And so that was early in her career, but that was the song and the album, No Secrets, that broke her into becoming a superstar from a deeply respected singer, songwriter. So suddenly she was a superstar after that song hit the charts and was a number one hit on the Billboard charts for 3 weeks.
0: If that was coming towards the end of the relationship with Jack Holzman, tell us about the establishment of that relationship and how significant it was for her.
1: Well, absolutely. At the time, 1970, when she was signed to Elektra Records, there was a general consensus, perhaps in the industry, that Joni Mitchell had already, made waves for her ability to write songs and sing them very powerfully, but there really weren't other competitors among female singer-songwriters, and that's what Carly Simon broke into that arena. I mean, for example, Carly Simon cut a really wonderful demo and sent it to three labels, and the Columbia and Atlantic rejected it outright. And the

0: third label was Elektra Records, and the producer, Jack Holtzman, loved her voice and loved her songs, and had a very distinctive way of hiring her to the label. But that was 1970, so it was just post-Woodstock, and there was a kind of a new emphasis, I think, that Carly Simon represented of female artists writing songs that appealed to women as well as to men.
1: With so that relationship and the beginning of that relationship, did he give her a lot of freedom as far as the producing and what she was putting, what the music she was actually making?
0: Well, yes and no. You know, Jack Holtzman was famous for being artist friendly, and that's certainly true. And every artist he ever worked with for Elektra always complimented the freedoms that they enjoyed. That said, the very first of the Carly Simon albums in 1970, Jack Holtzman actually assigned a producer to work with Carly Simon, since Carly had never worked as a solo artist before. And that producer was Jimi Hendrix's former right-hand man, Eddie Kramer. But as the story had it, maybe Eddie Kramer's work with Carly Simon wasn't going in the direction that anyone wanted. And Carly Simon, in an uncredited role, kind of took on production role for that first album. So after that, Jack Holtzman more or less wanted Carly to be happy with producers and kind of gave Carly Simon the leverage to choose her producers. And I guess the rest is history there.
1: Just who were the other people that were involved with Elektra Records at that time? Just to give us a bit of a framework about the other people that were working with Jack Holtzman.
0: Sure. Of course, Judy Collins was with Elektra for many years and in some ways was a singer-songwriter and certainly was an incredible performer and interpreter of other people's songs. So that was one artist. And then, of course, Elektra was very eclectic, shall we say. The Doors, Tim Buckley, and Love, and you know, the list goes on of incredible artists, Phil Oakes and Fred Neil. Anyway, long list of great artists. And Carly Simon was really one of the great later discoveries by Jack Holtzman, along with Harry Chapin. So, and then of course, Jack Holtzman left Elektra in 1973 and went on to other things. So that's kind of the tail end of the three album run between Carly Simon and Jack Holtzman.
1: We'll talk more about that relationship and that period of time as well. You're involved in the project called These Are the Good Old Days, the Carly Simon and Jack Holtzman story. What are you wanting to do with that compilation as far as that music's concerned?
0: Well, a couple of years ago, the label Rhino Records was kind of deliberating, how do we celebrate Carly Simon's legacy? And Jack Holtzman is very much still with us and very active in helping that label, Rhino Records, celebrate the legacy of Elektra Records. And so those folks got into a conversation with Carly, and they decided to celebrate a part of her catalog, certainly not the whole catalog, but 20 outstanding recordings by Carly Simon went on to this release. And Jack Holtzman asked me to serve as moderator in a conversation between himself and Carly. And so there was a dialogue, and my job was to coordinate the conversation and relate it to the customer, the person buying the album, to kind of hear the gist of their memories of working together. It was the first time they had really talked about working together 50 years earlier. And so it was a golden opportunity to get that conversation documented. And they both equally were involved. And so it's 20 of her highlights from her first three albums, that early period with Elektra Records.
1: And was it also important to bring to the fore some of the records and some of the songs that weren't necessarily as recognizable, like You're So Vain?
0: Well, sure. One of the goals was to share one of the early demo recordings, and that album that was released, These Are the Good Old Days, featured one of the demo recordings that essentially won Carly a contract with Elektra Records, and that alone is on there. But there were, of course, two other demo recordings. One of them was re-recorded and became Carly's first big hit, That's the Way I Always Heard It Should Be. And it was her voice and her songs that struck

0: Jack Holzman as the, you know, this is the next great Elektra artist. Let's sign her to a contract. Very interesting story. He didn't basically respond to the demo outright. Instead, he invited Carly Simon to lunch at the Elektra offices. And over a meal, just talked about what was Carly's philosophy as a solo artist. Carly had recorded with her sister, Lucy, in the 60s, three albums, and so was not unknown as a performer in the folk revival. But as a solo artist, singing her own songs, that was what was different. And at that lunch, basically, Jack and Carly struck a deal that let's work together and see where this goes. And that was that that friendship that was forged. And, you know, as we say, the rest is recording history.
1: If you'd like to join us, 1-300-800-222. If you've got any questions to ask about Carly Simon's work, about her music, 1-300-800-222. Dee has, and Dee, thank you for your patience. Oh, we'll come back to Dee. I might just pop Dee back on hold and Matty, we'll see if we can get him back because it sounds like he's got us in delay. I've got a text here, Ted, that says, "Hi, Trevor, my first cassette I ever bought was Carly Simon's No Secrets and she involved with James Taylor back in the day." Is that around that time, Ted?
0: That's right. That's exactly the moment when Carly and James Taylor got married, just around the time of the recording of that album. And so they, in fact, sang together on many subsequent singles and albums on for, you know, both of their releases. But No Secrets was right as that relationship was being forged.
1: We're taking a look today at Carly Simon. Let's have a listen to We Have No Secrets, the same song, Ted?
0: Yes, that's kind of the theme song, the title song from that third album, No Secrets.
1: Let's have a listen.

0: Actually, it's interesting as you're listening to her singing, the ease that she sings, Ted, is sort of like James Taylor as well.
1: Well, she was definitely influenced by James Taylor, but I would say vice versa was true as well. They were both, it was quite a artistic partnership. The relationship didn't last, but certainly there was a great deal of influence back and forth there. And certainly her voice is very distinctive. And frankly, many, many people fell in love with her voice at the time.
0: Sorry, we've got Dee back. Hello, Dee. What did you want to talk about?
2: G'day, Trev. How are you? Can
0: good.
2: You hear me?
0: Yeah.
2: Yeah, that's good. Just wondering, did Carly get guitar lessons or is she self-taught? I know back in that era, there's none of this YouTube, like, self-tutoring sort of stuff going on.
0: Ted?
1: As far as her musicality, sure. I think she played the guitar and the piano, both quite, expertly. They weren't always emphasized on her recordings, but, you know, for her demos and in composition of songs, you know, in her own home studio, that would have been her own accompaniment. So,
0: A taxi is saying, I reconnected with Carly Simon in the early 2000s when she released an album called Moonlight Serenade. Her interpretations and musical arrangements of some classic music, including Glenn Miller's Moonlight Serenade, are exquisite, and I play it quite often. Is that something she did well as well, Ted, was actually interpret music well?
1: Absolutely. Carly Simon certainly mastered the American songbook, as they say, you know, classic show music and soundtrack music and whatnot, as well as music by many other songwriters. She, you know, recorded on our release that came out 2 years ago, These Are the Good Old Days. There's a cover of a John Prine song that's done so beautifully. And so, yeah, she could interpret just about any song that there was. And of course, in the 60s, she interpreted a lot of folk music as well. So a lot of people have identified her as incredibly versatile in her range. So people need to remember she was a singer-songwriter, but so much more as a performer.
0: Tell us about that that song that she did, Angel from Montgomery, which is the John Prine song. Why that song? And did she have an appreciation, not for people like John Prine, but they also appreciated what she was doing as well?
1: Oh, I think so. Artists of that era very much appreciated what she was doing. Mick Jagger sings on You're So Vain. Paul McCartney and Linda McCartney used to hang out in the studio with her, appreciated her talent. We talked about James Taylor. There's so many others one could mention. But yeah, she listened to everybody. She loved country music as well. And perhaps that's where her interpretation of a John Prine song kind of took off from a country music's perspective. In fact, her original demo that she sent to Elektra in 1970 featured some country arrangements on at least one of the songs. So she was very familiar with different genres, and she would have definitely welcomed and appreciated the talent of other people. So she saw her role as an interpreter of the American songbook as much as anything.
0: Let's have a listen from Angel from Montgomery, which is the John Prine song that she recorded.

0: I've never heard that before, Ted. It is such a good song.
1: Absolutely. And that particular arrangement was made by Paul Buckmaster, who worked with Elton John. But apparently Jack Holzman didn't maybe identify with the sound on it or whatnot. And so as they were working together, Carly and Jack, on Carly Simon's third album, they moved from working with Paul Buckmaster, and therefore that song kind of got put on the back burner. And instead, Elektra decided, and Carly was in favor of this, working with Richard Perry, who is one of the great producers of that era. And you know, You're So Vain as the single and No Secrets as the album were produced by Richard Perry, who left us with a wonderful quote about Carly Simon's voice. If I may quote, Richard Perry said about her voice that it sounded like a cross between a well-lubricated trumpet and a mellifluous bass clarinet. So Richard Perry and Carly Simon worked together on four albums total, and it was quite a musical partnership there. But after 73, those albums were recorded not for Jack Holzman with Elektra, but instead with David Geffen, who took over the management of Elektra Records and merged it with Asylum Records, which was David Geffen's label. This is important because thereafter, Carly, I think herself, felt that her subsequent releases were somewhat overshadowed by releases by artists affiliated with the Asylum label, such as Joni Mitchell and Bob Dylan. And so anyway, that's part of the story that we document in the album.
0: Did that loss of that relationship at Elektra make a difference to her music?
1: I think it did. I mean, Carly said herself that she was kind of struggling to feel maybe appreciated by her label once Jack Holzman was no longer in control of the decisions behind the label. So now Carly Simon continued to explore with subsequent albums and tried many different styles and different repertoire and continued to write great songs and whatnot and had, major selling releases. So we don't want to suggest that she fell from the spotlight or anything like that. But I think in her heart, she felt as if Jack Holzman understood what she was all about in a way that no one else did. And so she continued to kind of appreciate Jack Holzman's efforts on her behalf all these many decades. And this release of 2 years ago was a celebration of that lasting friendship.
0: Did she? So it was a lasting friendship. It's not as if that friendship was gone or that he was out of her life.
1: They continued to write to one another and email and whatnot. And one of the special features in the release, These Are the Good Old Days, the LP version, is that we were given permission by both Carly and Jack to reprint some of that correspondence. And it's definitely fascinating to kind of witness their mutual admiration society many decades hence. And it closes with Jack Holzman emailing Carly Simon to congratulate her in 2022 and being inducted into the Rock and Roll Hall of Fame. And it's a very heartfelt message. So it's very much a window into, a deep artistic relationship that lasted many years.
0: We're joined this morning by Dr. Ted Olson, Professor of Appalachian Studies and Bluegrass, Old Time Roots Music Studies at East Tennessee State University. We're taking a look at the music of Carly Simon, especially the first three albums that she did with Elektra. If you want to join us, then please do. As Richard has, hello, Richard.
2: Hi, Trev. Trev, I'd like to ask your guest, was You're So Vain, was that directed at the actor Warren Beatty?
0: Is that one of the biggest musical questions of all time, Ted Olson?
1: It certainly is. And it is a question that Carly Simon has never answered quite, I think, intentionally. I mean, I think quite smartly. It's a story that we're all intrigued by, and I think she probably decided somewhere along the way that it's her secret, and she'll keep it that way.
0: Yeah.
1: But there has been speculation, and that name has certainly been mentioned, but there have been others as well. So when we did this album 2 years ago, she had every opportunity to disclose who that was. And, you know, no one pressed on the issue, and she did not divulge. So I think it remains her secret.
0: There's a question with that, Ted. What difference does it make? Why does it matter?
1: Well, I think it matters only in that so many people love the song and feel like it's one of the great songs in the American pop music repertoire. In fact, I've got a quote that I write about in the liner notes for this release 2 years ago, where Taylor Swift called You're So Vain, and I'm quoting here, the best song that has ever been written, end quote. So when people think that way about You're So Vain, Carly Simon Smart, I think, not to divulge too much of the mythology behind it. She did say in interviews about, for this album release, that she kept a long notebook of lyrics that led to the song. And it's about 150-page notebook. So, I think your listeners can appreciate the effort that went into the song. And it started as, in fact, it starts, she did divulge the original title for the song. It was Bless You, Ben. Was the original title for You're So Vain. So it morphed into what it became over many, many pages of notes and lyrics that were cast off, and obviously some that were kept. So it is a wonderful mystery. And perhaps at some point she'll publish a deeper kind of portrait of the song. But that's, of course, her prerogative.
0: I love the gavotte apricot rhyme.
1: Sure.
0: Margaret's with us. Hello, Margaret.
3: Good morning, Trevor and guest. I'm talking about the song Jessie. Are you familiar with it?
0: Ted would be. I may not be, Ted.
1: Sure. Yeah.
3: It's the most evocative, honest song about a relationship that a woman or a man is involved with someone who's not quite. They're a bit. They know they're bad for them, but they're going to. In the words of the song. She's going to open the wine and drink it anyway. Her friends are advising her this man is just bad and it's just a wonderful song about, and you can see what's going on. As the song progresses, she's fallen in love or fallen for this man. He's not quite good and she's advised not to. And anyway, she said, I'm going to, in the end. And I thought, oh, gee, it's the wonderful song of a relationship with a bad partner, whichever, male or female.
0: Ted, your thoughts?
1: Well, one wonders, but it's very possibly autobiographical. I'm just speculating here as a fan. It wasn't one of the materials that we focused upon in our recent project, but perhaps someday some of her later albums will be anthologized by Rhino Records. They certainly deserve to be. But she has written beautifully about her life, by the way. People can look for, she's written, in fact, two autobiographical works. So I'm sure if your listeners want to find out more about that song and her deeper story, the title of her main autobiography is Boys in the Trees, which, of course, is also the title of one of her albums. But she's also written a beautiful autobiographical book about her friendship with Jackie Onassis, Jackie Kennedy Onassis. So, a very fine writer of prose as well as songs.
0: With the success that she's had and the recognition that she's had over that period of time, you were talking about being inducted into the Hall of Fame, do you think that could have been done sooner, or is it the right time?
1: Well, certainly it could have happened sooner. I think probably most objective observers would say she continues to record new music. So, it's very much an ongoing kind of career. But she certainly has been influential. I think that the friendship that she struck with Taylor Swift maybe brought to the fore how influential Carly Simon has been on, several generations of female artists over the years. And I think that probably reminded folks behind the Rock and Roll Hall of Fame that it's long overdue to induct Carly Simon into the Rock and Roll Hall of Fame. And I know that Carly Simon deeply appreciated it. So I've seen reference to that too. So, and of course, Jack Holzman was very happy about that.
0: One of the songs that's also part of these, the good old days, the Carly Simon and Jack Holzman story, that compilation, is Anticipation. Tell us about this song.
1: Well, it's an incredible song and an incredible arrangement by the musicians in the studio in England, where it was recorded. And it has been used as a theme song for a ketchup company in the States. I don't know about around the world and in Australia, but a whole generation grew up hearing that song in anticipation, thinking about ketchup. But it's a brilliant song, and it was a hit. It was maybe her second hit, and it was from her second album. And it showed just the tenderness of her songwriting as well as the authority of her singing. It's a wonderful performance.
0: Ted, just quickly before I play the song, what do you hope that people get out of listening to These Are the Good Old Days?
1: An appreciation for the diversity of Carly Simon's music, and also the importance of musical collaboration as happened between Carly and Jack Holzman. You know, it always involves people working together to create art. And this is a kind of an example of that, a sterling example of how a great musical collaboration led to great recordings that are timeless.
0: Ted, it's always good talking to you about music. Thank you very much for joining us.
1: Thank you very much. Appreciate it.

0: Carly Simon and Anticipation. That other song that you may have heard a couple of people asking was John Prine's song, Angel from Montgomery, that she did as well. It's time for us to head off to the next ABC News. You can join us after the ABC News.
1: From Cahiba to Carrington.
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0: ABC News, I'm Clive Hunter. President Trump says the framework of an agreement to end the war with Iran will be published soon, claiming Tehran has agreed never to have a nuclear weapon. The president isn't sure if he'll personally attend a ceremonial signing in Switzerland, on Friday, after his vice president, J.D. Vance, earlier said the agreement had already been signed electronically, but says it's already having the desired effect on the markets.
1: I think a lot of great things are going to happen in the Middle East right now, and very importantly, the oil is plummeting down, and the stock market is shooting up like a rocket.
0: Meanwhile, a Lebanese man has reportedly been killed by an Israeli airstrike in southern Lebanon just hours after news of that ceasefire plan emerged. The BBC's Charlotte Gallagher is in Jerusalem.
2: Inside Israel, this deal is being seen as a total disaster. There's a lot of anger over it, and politicians really inside Israel have been lining up to condemn this deal. Ben-Gvir, the far-right minister for national security, has said Israel must not accept the ceasefire between the US and Iran. The opposition figure Benny Gantz, more of a centrist figure, he says the agreement is a diplomatic failure for Israel. So lots of people are not happy about this at all. It's not that they're not on the same page with the US. They're not even in the same room on this.
0: Like in Australia, British children under 16 will be banned from social media, as Zoe Fort reports.
3: Announcing the ban in a press conference before school hours, the British Prime Minister said his government plans to use the same model for a social media ban as Australia.
4: Today is a big moment for our country. This is a big step. Real change for our children and our future.
3: Sir Keir Starmer said he hoped the ban would be in place by early next year. It'll include platforms such as Snapchat, TikTok, YouTube, Instagram, Facebook and X, but does not include WhatsApp and Signal. Other European countries are also looking to Australia as they consider their own policies to make children safer online. Mazoe Ford, ABC News, London.
0: West Australian police have been forced to fly accused criminals around the state because of regional court closures, sparked by a dispute with the Justice Department. State political reporter Kian Burke explains.
5: More than 20 regional courts have been closed since the start of the month because police say they need to prioritise frontline services over courtroom security. It's resulted in temporary rules which require anyone charged and refused bail by police to be taken to the nearest major court for a magistrate to decide bail. WA Police has confirmed it's transporting people by road and aircraft. Peter Collins from the Aboriginal Legal Service described it as a mind-boggling exercise.
6: The extraordinary waste of community resources in using a police plane to fly people across the state just beggars belief.
5: A police spokesperson declined to comment on the costs of the arrangement. Regional courts are expected to reopen in late August.
0: Most economists are tipping official interest rates to stay put later today. Sam Wilkinson looks ahead.
7: The ASX's rate indicator puts the likelihood of no change at 100%, and top economists from each of the big four banks agree, with the Commonwealth Bank saying they do not expect any further movement until next year. Independent economist Saul Eslake says the RBA will want to see more economic data.
8: I think the Reserve Bank will wait until they see the June quarter CPI, which will be just before their meeting in August.
7: Following this afternoon's decision, RBA Governor Michelle Bullock will hold a press conference where she'll offer insight into where interest rates may be heading for the rest of the year.
0: It all comes as the federal government is considering extending the fuel excise cuts beyond June. Shadow Treasurer Tim Wilson says if the government does so, then it needs to consider ways to keep a lid on inflation.
9: We proposed the initial excise cut, but it was with inflation offsets. If it's to be continued, we should want inflation offsets to be part of the conversation, because we can't allow the government to keep pouring dead petrol on the inflation fire.
0: An Australian yachtsman has been rescued in Fijian waters after rough seas forced him to abandon ship. Fiji's Navy says the SV Frankie Knuckles was battling 5-metre swells off the southwest coast of the main island. Lone sailor abandoned the yacht into a dinghy before a nearby vessel rescued him. And briefly in sports, Cape Verde have produced a World Cup shock, holding Spain to a goalless draw in Atlanta. The debutants are the third smallest country in terms of population to qualify for a World Cup. And that's the latest from ABC News.
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13: Good morning, and it is 6 minutes past 6 minutes past 3 in WA, 24 minutes to 5 in South Australia and in the Northern Territory. Let's find out what's happening in finance. Mike Girardi, independent finance consultant in New York, with us to take a look at the day's finance. Hello, Mike.
14: Good morning, Trevor. How are you today?
13: I'm very well indeed. Tell us what's happening as far as the markets are concerned.
14: Well, U.S. equities are seeing a broad-based risk-on rally today, with the tech-heavy NASDAQ up about 3% and the S&P's up about 2%. The biggest catalyst is obviously the announced completion of some kind of peace framework between the United States and Iran. The result is that crude is trading at its lowest level in 3 months, and equities, except for the energy sector, are enjoying a massive sigh of relief rally. Investor enthusiasm over the debut of SpaceX and today's bounce back in the semiconductors and the AI sector are creating a good tailwind to today's surge. I think SpaceX is up 14% today alone. On the economic front, the New York Manufacturing Index slowed more than expected for June. It slipped to 5.7 for the month. That was a decrease of nearly 14 points from May, and new orders and shipments both saw sharp declines while the price index remained elevated and employment edged higher. We had a higher European close, and the Dow Jones Industrial Average here at 3 o'clock is up 578 points to 51,780, or 1.1%. The S&P is up 1.8%, and the NASDAQ's up 3%. Crude oil is currently down $4 to $80.88 a barrel. Gold is up $108.10 to $43.4690. Silver is up $2.30 to $70.27. And the copper is up 5.8 cents to 6.5025. The Aussie and our market's doing a little better, up 0.3 cents to 70.76. And looking ahead, I don't really understand why you're not joining the party. Your market's poised to open down 135 points. There may be some news down there. I don't know, but your futures are pointing to a lower opening.
13: Hey, Mike, what are the fuel prices like in the States?
14: I think they've kind of reached a high, a near-term high. And if this thing does happen like it's supposed to happen and there is peace in the world, maybe by Labor Day, which would be the end of the summer for us, we could see it come down about 50 cents or so.
13: Has the government been giving any support for people as far as fuel is concerned in Australia? They've reduced the taxes so that the impact isn't quite as high.
14: You know, that there was talk of doing that in some of the states, the individual states, but I don't know if anybody enacted it. But yeah, there was some talk of that. But I don't think there is a government-wide, decrease in the tax rate.
13: Good talking to you, Mike Girardi, as always.
14: As always, Trevor, I'll talk to you in a week. You be well.
13: See you, mate. 1-300-800-222 if you want to join us, or text us on 0437-774-774. Are you noticing that the fuel prices are starting to change around the country? And if they are, give us a ring, 1-300-800-222. And whether or not if the government does want to actually then bring the prices back up to what they were and reintroducing those taxes, do you think they should be perhaps kept a little bit lower for a little bit longer? What are your thoughts on that? Let's take a look what's happening with some of the stories around the country. Sarah Craig, ABC producer with Sandra Moon on ABC Goulburn Murray. Hello, Sarah.
15: Good morning, Trev. How are you?
13: But let's talk about the confusion that many of us had for over quite a while about the Iran-US peace deal. And there is still confusion, but it's sort of getting closer, but we're not really sure.
15: Yeah, that's quite a good summary, because the parties that have signed it seem to sort of know what's going on. And I mean, we were talking about this just yesterday that, you know, there'd been a lot of false starts on this ceasefire. But now that there's been something signed, conflicting information is being released about this US-Iran ceasefire that was announced yesterday morning our time. There's very few specifics that have actually been made public. There's expected to be a big ceremony in Geneva on Friday for the official signing of this deal. But there's confusion around a couple of things, including Lebanon and whether or not that's kind of included in the peace deal. And if Israel will stop their operations in and around Lebanon, and also whether or not there's going

0: be tolls introduced at any stage for the Strait of Hormuz for ships to get through. So it's kind of, it's very unclear what's actually involved in this. And even yesterday, you know, someone from the White House did say, yes, we'll release the details of this shortly. And then Donald Trump has come out and said something else. So as you can imagine, yeah, we don't know when we might hear more about what's involved in this, or if we will, really. So we'll just have to sit tight and, yeah, see what we can find out. Donald Trump is in France now for the G7 summit, and he said that, yeah, the details will be released on Friday after it's signed. So who knows? We might see it, we might not.
1: It always feels like that it's always, that it's not always, but it's going to be an issue as far as Israel and Lebanon is concerned, and that those hostilities, if they increase, that it always feels like it's just not going to happen.
0: And I mean, Iran has demanded that Israel stop its attacks on their neighbouring country, Lebanon, as part of the negotiations that have obviously been ongoing for quite a while in this conflict. So we'll just have to wait, see what happens. Yeah, and there's a lot that's got to be discussed over the next 60 days while this ceasefire is in place, including some of the wartime measures that have been imposed, and Iran's nuclear program will also be on the table.
1: Let's just hope it just stays calm for a long period of time, especially for the people in Iran as well. UK is joining Australia with the social media ban, amongst many other countries that are thinking about it as well.
0: Yeah, and I mean, they've been thinking about it for quite a while. And, you know, when the social media ban first came into force, they sort of came out and said, we're thinking quite seriously about this. And UK Prime Minister Keir Starmer has said he will ban social media access for under 16s. They're also planning on implementing restrictions on gaming and live streaming platforms for kids. Parents and politicians over there are backing a ban, but some researchers are saying there's no proof that it would work. Obviously, the ban here in Australia hasn't been in force for that long, so there's no real evidence sort of practically whether or not this is a good way to go about it. Keir Starmer said, it's clear to me that a full ban is the right choice. It won't be easy, but it's the right choice. And he said that the government has a role to play in pushing back against the power of big tech companies. Britain has increasingly toughened its approach to tech companies in recent years, making them impose age verification, adapt their algorithms, and most recently preventing children from circulating nude images taken on mobile phones. But this is kind of the next step in sort of that process of the government trying to protect children's well-being and holding tech giants and social media companies accountable for what goes on online.
1: And it's just nice seeing Australia at the forefront and leading with things like this. When it takes a look at social media, it's nice to see that we're one of the first, or the first, to be able to look at it closely.
0: Yeah, I mean, to be sort of held up as that example. I mean, it's quite a significant occurrence for us down here that, you know, yeah, other countries are actually looking and going, hey, that's a good idea.
1: Great talking to you as always. Thank you.
0: Thanks, Trev.
1: This is Overnights on ABC Radio. Sarah Krieg, producer, Breakfast with Sandra Moon, ABC Goulburn Murray, bringing us the stories that you'll hear more about today. This is Overnights on ABC Radio. We're going to head off to the States and take a look at what's happening in the World Cup.
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1: Joining us, Amanda Shalala, ABC Sport Deputy Editor in Dallas. Hello, Amanda.
4: Hi, Trevor.
1: What's it like over there at the moment? Because it's begun, there would be a good feeling, you would think. Is it exciting?
4: Oh, definitely, Trevor. You know, there were a lot of controversies and a lot of talk in the build-up to this World Cup, but I think everyone gets a bit swept away once the actual football starts. That's what everyone's talking about, and everyone really...

0: feels that emotion and feels the passion. And there's so many people from all different countries that have traveled here. I'm currently in Dallas, Texas, and there was the Netherlands-Japan game yesterday. There were thousands of fans, not just locals, but so many that came from both of those countries that spent a lot of money to get here because they wanted to be a part of this experience. So it's been fantastic so far from that perspective.
1: Amanda, not surprisingly, the conversations in Australia are about Australia's victory.

0: Australia's victory over Turkey. Has it been much of a conversation in the States, though?
1: There has been a lot of talk around it, mainly because the US is facing Australia this week, and that's going to be a blockbuster clash. There was already so much talk about it before when we found out the draw, and quite a few of the American commentators talking a bit of smack, thinking that Australians would be easy beats. So now it's taken on a whole new context. All those comments, the fact that Australia had such a good win over Turkey to open the tournament, although the Americans, they had a good win too. They thrashed Paraguay 4-1. So this is going to be such a grudge match. We love it. We love coming up against the Americans. So let's hope it lives up to the expectations.
0: Oh, you bet we do. Talk about the game that's on between Cape Verde and Spain.
1: This one was incredible. So this one finished a short time ago. Spain, the 2010 World Cup champions, the reigning European champions, one of the absolute favourites to win the tournament this year, held to a scoreless draw with the second smallest nation to ever qualify for the World Cup, Cabo Verde or Cape Verde. This was unbelievable to watch, Trevor. I wasn't there. I was watching on TV. But the Spanish had so many more shots on goal. They had about 25, something like that, to Cape Verde's 2 or 3. The Cape Verde goalkeeper, Virginio, was amazing. He made 7 saves, still one less than the Socceroos' Patrick Beach made. So Beach is still on top on his own with the most saves so far. But it's just fantastic when you see these minnow nations throwing everything into it. The way they celebrated was as if they had won. For Spain, it's a blow. It doesn't mean they're not going to still go on and do big things. They actually lost a game in the group stage in 2010. When they went on to win the tournament. We saw Argentina lose a game in the group stage 4 years ago, and they went on to win as well. So I wouldn't be writing off Spain yet, but I would be saying just how brilliant a moment this is for that tiny nation of Cape Verde.
0: Is that one of the things, though, that is a joy about when we come into this time with the World Cup is the nations that aren't considered to be the leaders, but when these games happen with Spain like Cape Verde?
1: Yes, and we have had some concerns from people in the build-up to the tournament because it's the biggest one ever. We've gone from 32 teams to 48. So that means there are a lot more of these minnow nations that we wouldn't traditionally see at the World Cup. There have been some blowout scores. Germany beat Curaçao 7-1. But Curaçao celebrated that one goal just joyously. So that was a beautiful moment. We saw Sweden thrash Tunisia 5-1. So look, there are going to be the lopsided results, but then you're going to have the moments like these. And for those smaller nations, it's not about winning the World Cup. It doesn't matter. That's not going to happen. They know that's not a reality. It's just being able to see their country represented on the global stage in a way that they've never seen it done before. So, look, there's cynicism around different things, the political machinations, the money motivations of FIFA. But when you see these kinds of results and what it means to people, it reminds you of the real good in football as well, and how it can be a galvanising positive force.
0: There are friends across the ditch, New Zealand, are playing Iran tonight.
1: This will be a big one for our Kiwi friends. Iran, I would say, would be the favourites for this one. New Zealand, actually the lowest ranked team competing at the World Cup, so they would be classified as one of the minnow nations. They, of course, have Tim Payne. He's become this sensation throughout the world when an Argentine content creator said, hey, here's a guy with the lowest social media following playing at the World Cup. Let's try and give him a few more followers. He's gone from a couple thousand Instagram followers to over 5 million. So I think a lot of people are actually going to be watching this game just to watch Tim Payne, an ordinary bloke who plays for Wellington Phoenix in the A-League men. So that's a fun story. But from an Iranian perspective, it's been pretty serious. The lead-in for them, there were concerns they wouldn't get visas to be allowed into the US with their country at war with the Americans. They are staying in Tijuana in Mexico and flying in and out of the US for all of those games. They can conceded that it has been really difficult to have to do that, having a bit of extra travel, and that they feel it's unfortunate, some of the rhetoric from FIFA around peace and human rights and the way they've been treated. But then, of course, there are concerns around some officials linked to the Iranian team with their links to the Iranian regime. So it's a very complicated political situation with that team. But they're playing in LA. It's got the largest Iranian population in America. They call it Tehran Angeles. So I think there'll be a good support base for them as well. Probably

0: hopefully not as many Kiwis.
1: Terrific. Thanks very much, Amanda.
0: Thanks, Trevor.
1: Amanda Shalala, ABC Sport Deputy Editor in Dallas, bringing us up to date as far as the World Cup is concerned. And thank you to the people in ABC Sport for keeping us updated as far as the World Cup is concerned. This is Overnights on ABC Radio. Let's find out about some stories that are happening in regional Australia. Tom Mann, ABC Radio North and West South Australia Breakfast, the host, in fact, joins us to take a look at some of those stories. Hello, Tom.
2: Hello, good morning.
1: Hey, Tom, let's talk about a tyre dumping story. Who's up to doing that and why?
2: Well, look, you know, we'll make mistakes when we're 21 years old. One 21-year-old last year, he was found illegally dumping 30-odd tyres at a mine site in Moonta. He very unfortunately did it, or fortunately, really, for everyone else, did it right after the council had installed a motion capture camera there. And was busted ultimately. The process has now ultimately gone through the courts. They said, you know, it was silly, but ultimately just a very serious case of littering. So, for dumping tyres, I don't know if anyone's done it, but in South Australia, it costs about $115. But this guy, ultimately, after it's gone through all the court process, he was fined over $4,000. Had to pay the council's legal fees of $2,000, also the crime levy, and at the end also had to pay the $115 that it would cost to lawfully dispose of the tyres.
1: I mean, why? Do we know why?
2: Well, clearly just laziness or stupidity or who knows why. He saw a big hole and thought, I've got all these tyres, I'll put them in there, you know. Like, he obviously admitted to it and pled guilty and clearly just, you know, like, your brain's not fully formed at 21 years old. We all know that. And just wasn't a well thought out thing to do.
1: I was trying to work out where you would get that many, get many of them in tyres.
2: Well, maybe a couple of burnouts were done, but who knows?
1: Who knows? We don't need to know. But it's a heck of a fine. It's a lot of money for a young person.
2: Absolutely. It's a very expensive lesson to have to learn, but I'm pretty sure he'll know exactly how to best dispose of tyres or anything he's got to get rid of into the future.
1: If that's the end of that, we will move on for him, and I'm sure he's going to learn out of that. Hey, tell us about this bakery, because it's fascinating. I just want to know the story behind it, because it's only open for a certain number of weeks per year.
2: Yeah, I'm sure there would be people listening who are familiar with this. It's called Farina. It's essentially this town in like a outback South Australia that got abandoned, you know, decades ago, sometime in the sort of 70s. And in 2009, some volunteers discovered there's this underground oven there, and they decided that there's enough structures around this place that they wanted to bring it back together. So they thought, what better way to raise funds than through a bakery? And now each year, you know, around winter time, volunteers from all over the country come together to open up this bakery, Farina Bakery. They make incredible baked goods, and all of the funds go back to basically restoration and looking after the remaining structures, as well as there's a little bit of rebuilding at the moment. And it's an incredible place that you know, thousands of people now drive through each year. They're jam-packed for a bakery that, you know, takes hours and hours for pretty much everyone to visit, to go there.
1: So how far out of town is it? So is it really remote?
2: Yeah, pretty much remote. So from where I am in Port Pirie, which is about 2.5 hours of Adelaide, it took about 5 hours to get there. But people come from all over the country to volunteer. It's pretty incredible. One of the head bakers, he drives from Victoria. I met people from Newcastle and New South Wales. People from Western Australia come to this bakery. It's like, yeah, it's not near anything. You have to basically be driving up towards the Northern Territory or down from the Northern Territory to sort of pass it by. It's not something that that's in the way. Yeah.
1: So it's not going to be open for more than 8 weeks in the year.
2: No, absolutely, because it is just volunteer run, and although they have an inundation of volunteers, it is funny, they get so many requests now, and that they ask, the volunteers only basically get the opportunity to help out for two weeks at a year, but it's basically because of, the remoteness, how hot it gets there and how much work it is to run this bakery, they just run it for 8 weeks at a time and make it special, and then everyone can go back to their lives and think about the work that they want to do next year. This year, they're restoring the police station there, and they often have one project at a time of a building that they look after up there.
1: Hey, Tom, what's the idea for it in the future? Are they wanting to restore all of these buildings for then to become a tourist attraction?
2: Well, I would argue it already is a tourist attraction. I think really it is about just preserving that history. They don't want to. It was very clear. They call it the Farina Restoration Group, and I went up there for a broadcast, and all the volunteers went, We don't want to rebuild it. We're not looking to turn it into something that it's not. Although they have built, a locomotion shed. In the last couple of years, they transported the train up there. They're rebuilding a ticket office that was entirely gone. But mostly it is just ensuring that, even though this town is abandoned, that for, the majority of the year, nobody lives here, that these stories aren't forgotten, these people aren't forgotten, that this town that once was, relatively influential in South Australia's history because it did have a train station and it had people who lived there and, isn't entirely lost to time.
1: Is that nice, though, in some ways, that we're not wanting to make it into an attraction, we just want to make sure that it survives? And within that, it would be interesting just to drive through and have a look.
2: Absolutely. I think it's really fantastic that the people just want to look after it. One of the buildings that I went to there, it was relatively well formed. It didn't have a roof on it, but all the bones of the building are there, and you can walk through and read stories of people. And one of the places I even went into, you look down and then there's just an old abandoned bike. It's all rusted up. It's just left in the building. And then they clearly went, we'll just leave that there. That sort of tells its own story. Out the front, there's fragments and bits of, what essentially would be rubbish in any other place that they're calling artifacts, just piled up in the front. And, anything that has any real history to it, they've popped it into the bakery, into their museum cabinets and done their best to sort of preserve the histories of what they discover.
1: The news is coming up, Tom, and nothing waits for the news. I've got a text here that says, I'm in Farina now. Amazing baked goods, and it's an incredible place.
2: There you go. Yeah, people absolutely love it. I spoke to a lot of people while I was there, both volunteers and visitors, and, I'd go back if I could, but it got work.
1: It's a long way. Good on you, Tom. Thank you.
2: Thank you.
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0: Good morning, Tony Matthews with ABC News. There were emotional scenes at a community gathering held last night at Sydney's Coogee Surf Club, where around 300 gathered to support one another after the weekend shark attack. Some had witnessed the attack on 35-year-old local mother Leah Stewart, while others had rushed to her aid or were regular beachgoers feeling shock and fear over a shark attack in their backyard. Randwick Mayor Dylan Parker says it was a moving community counselling session.
1: Principally, a community coming together and supporting one another after what has been a pretty traumatic few days. There were over two dozen counsellors out there having pretty tricky conversations. But, you know, despite there being tears, there were plenty of smiles and hugs and support for one another.
0: Surf Life Saving New South Wales says the Civil Aviation Safety Authority has given approval for shark spotting drones to be able to fly over Sydney's Coogee Beach on a more permanent basis in the wake of Saturday's shark attack. With the details, Jean Kennedy.
2: After the weekend shark attack, which left 35-year-old local Leah Stewart with severe life-threatening injuries, an emergency exemption was made, allowing drones to fly overhead to help monitor for potential shark activity.
1: One another.
0: Surf Life Saving New South Wales says the Civil Aviation Safety Authority has given approval for shark spotting drones to be able to fly over Sydney's Coogee Beach on a more permanent basis in the wake of Saturday's shark attack. With the details, Jean Kennedy.
2: After the weekend shark attack, which left 35 years

0: Year-old local Leah Stewart with severe life-threatening injuries. An emergency exemption was made, allowing drones to fly overhead to help monitor for potential shark activity. Coogee Beach normally falls under a do not fly zone for drones because of its proximity to Sydney Airport. However, after a series of meetings yesterday, Surf Life Saving says the Civil Aviation Safety Authority has agreed to permanently lift the ban on its shark spotting drones flying there. The change is expected to be finalised by CASA within the next week.
1: Rail commuters impacted by major delays and disruptions are being promised more personalised support in future, with extra funding in next week's state budget for a new passenger care and support team. The government says there'll also be an extra $200 million for network maintenance. Transport Minister John Graham says the big boost in spending comes after an independent review into last year's overhead wire failure at Homebush Station that caused days of disruption. US President Donald Trump says under the framework of a deal signed with Iran, the country will never have a nuclear weapon, claiming Tehran fully agreed to the provision. Europe correspondent Catherine Diss reports.
2: Donald Trump flew into the French resort town of Evian-le-Bain, kick-starting the G7 summit and with an agreement to end the war in Iran within reach. Sitting down with his French counterpart, Emmanuel Macron, Mr. Trump said the framework of a deal would be published pretty soon, and that the Strait of Hormuz is already partially opened.
3: The ships are starting to go out now. On Friday, it'll be completely opened.
2: He celebrated that oil prices fell and stock markets rose on news of the agreement. The deal is expected to be formally signed on Friday in Geneva, but the president didn't commit to being there.
1: Benjamin Netanyahu has declared that Israeli troops will remain in a so-called buffer zone in Lebanese territory as long as necessary. It comes as the Israeli Prime Minister faces severe pressure from Israel over the ceasefire agreement between the US and Iran, with some calling it a disaster for the country. Mr. Netanyahu says with or without a deal, Iran will not have a nuclear weapon, and downplayed reports of a rift with US President Donald Trump. New analysis has found Australia has recorded its deadliest year on record for drug overdoses, with an average of 7 deaths per day. National Health Equity reporter Caitlin Gribben has more.
4: The Pennington Institute's drug overdose data reveals nearly 2,600 people died in 2024. That's one person every 3.5 hours, or 7 deaths a day. Pennington, a non-profit drug policy research group, says an early preview of its annual overdose report shows 80% of the deaths were unintentional drug-induced fatalities. The report analysed Australian Bureau of Statistics data. Deaths related to cocaine, stimulants such as methamphetamine, and opioids such as heroin all increased in 2024.
1: And in a stunning result at FIFA's Men's World Cup, Cape Verde has held on for a goalless draw with powerhouse Spain at Atlanta Stadium in the United States. Looking at the weather for New South Wales, isolated showers along the north coast, adjacent ranges and in the far southern interior, it'll be fine elsewhere. Sydney's weather, patchy morning fog in the west ahead of a sunny day and a top of 22 degrees. 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
3: Hey, good morning to you. Great to be with you on your Tuesday, the 16th of June. Clear skies for you today. Very excited about this. The cloud forecast is like next to nil. So if you're a solar enthusiast like me, both the sunshine that lands on your face and on your solar panels. Oh, today, finally, the sun is back. I'm very excited for it. I'm gonna roast a chicken in honor of all the sunshine. That might not make much sense, except the point is that I'll have lots of... It'll be energy abundance today for my solar panel. So I'll use all that solar to roast a chicken in my oven. I'm very excited.

0: currently brining it. 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I don't know how I ended up with a 3 kilogram chicken. 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There you go. 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You go, oh, I'm going to make a really good meal today. It's just something to look forward to in the day. That's all it is. Something to look forward to. I'm really looking forward to roasting a chicken today. It's going to be really good. I'm looking forward to some sunshine, getting some sun on my face too. Let's see who's around today. Dave from Vasey's checked in. 8 degrees, 99% humidity in Vasey, where the fog is so thick. White wisps of mist are drifting into the farm buildings. Dave from Vasey, thank you. Wonderful stuff. That fog will lift. I have confidence that fog will lift and the sunshine will sun and shine. Shine being the verb, not sun. Postie and family, good morning to the Hunter Valley. Postie sending you the weather from Foster for the next week. Annual holidays for my family, currently 15 degrees, mostly clear day. Have a great day all. Thank you, Postie and family. Enjoy Foster. If you'd like to be in touch, what are you excited about today? Anything? Anything on the boil? What are you going to eat? What are you eat today? Anything good? 0487 99 1233. We've been told some major announcement is being made for Newcastle today. We've been told the announcement's happening. They didn't embargo the fact that there's an announcement. So we're playing this game once again, just as we have with Robert Williams, the Fooey's, Guns N' Roses. In fact, the announcement of the announcement references all three concerts, plus the Rugby League World Cup, plus who's coming? Japan v Ireland? What are they playing? Maybe they'll figure it out when they get here. Just send a bunch of Japanese sports people, send a bunch of Irish sports people, figure out the code once you get on the field at Hunter Stadium. Why put limits on it? Why put rules around it? Just have something that it's Japan versus Ireland. I assume it's some kind of touch sport. Is it rugby? They're probably playing rugby, aren't they? Probably. It's not for me to know. It's not for me to have this information. It's for me to muse whimsically about it instead on the radio. 0487 99 1233. What do you think it is? One suggestion was Harry Styles, but he's already announced his tour. Would he add dates? Would he add Harry Styles' Newcastle dates post-fact of announcing his other Australian tour dates? Don't know. What would you like it to be? Why don't wishcast it today? Manifest it. What major event do you think is about to be announced? We don't know what... Well, we know that there's going to be a press conference at 10 a.m., but often with these things, they'll have told somebody else and we'll get a press release in our email at like 6 a.m., or we'll spy it on a different website. But if anyone else in the Hunter knows the answer to what this major event is, we don't. We love it. We like it when they tell us these things, but they didn't in this case. They know who we are. They know where we are. If they want to tell us, they could. 0487 99 1233. It's fine. It's fine. It's fine. Maybe it's a secret. Maybe it's a big old secret. I guess it is. Patchy morning fog today, mostly sunny afternoon, light winds. Daytime temperatures 18 to 21 degrees. Top temperatures for you today. Everyone is scoring 20 or 21 degrees, except for Newcastle and Nelson Bay. So the coast might actually see 22 degrees as your top temperature. No rain. No rain for anyone, but fog for Cessnock, Maitland, Muswellbrook, Scone, Singleton, everywhere else sunny. On this forecast. There you go. And then 3 days of no rain, I believe, is the current forecast. So if I go forecast rainfall, New South Wales, the Hunter, just walk with me here. Today, no rain. Wednesday, no rain. Thursday, no rain. Friday, The entire coastline and much of the inland, no rain. Upper Hunter Valley, maybe 1 to 5 mil. Scone, maybe 5 to 10 mil. That's Friday, though. That's still 4 days away. 3 days away, depending on how you count it. Saturday, everyone might score a little bit. Just a few mil. But you got 3 days of no rain right across the joint. Kimbo says, Paul, a 3 kilo chook, that's an emu. Well, I hope not, because I don't know what the legality of me roasting an emu would be in my domicile, but we'll see. I don't know, the chooks are on special. And I was like, I could roast a chook, I haven't roasted a chook in a minute. There were only a few left, and I ended up with a 3 kilo chook. Well, 2.9 kilograms to be exact. I will be consulting the BBC roast calculator to find out how to roast my chooken. If you ever I've got this bit of meat, how long do I roast it for? The BBC roast calculator will tell you. It's very helpful. You just plug in the protein and how heavy it is. Anyway, I'm excited to do that later today. What you could be excited about is guessing our 2 Second Tuesday.
1: Yes, it's 2

Okay, on a Tuesday, we like to play 2 Second Tuesday. Up for grabs this week, a really good book and a Gardening Australia magazine. I forgot what the book is, but it's good, whatever. Don't worry about it. Up for grabs, an entry into the big prize at the end of the week. We prize draw one of our 5 daily winners can win it. You need to identify this song and the artist. Oh, that's really easy. That's so easy. I know that like 3 days out of 5, I'd play the clue and I'm like, oh, that's really easy. But it's just how it rolls. What is that song? It was on this day in 1972. This artist unveiled their landmark album. The album name references this song title, but the album has more words in it than just this song title. It's this artist's breakthrough LP, sells over 7 million copies, hailed as one of the greatest albums of all time. 54 years ago today, this album came out. What is it, though? I need the name of the song specifically. Name of the song, name of the artist. Name of the song, name of the artist. I think this is an example of a song where there's no 2 seconds that I can find that is not really iconic and obvious. I think this is my best attempt at trying to find something that is maybe slightly obscured, but ultimately still, I reckon you can get this. 1-300-33-1233. Only phone calls accepted as valid entries into the game we're playing. 1-300-33-1233. All right, that's enough. Call now, 1-300-33-1233. It is 1233, ABC Newcastle. Paul Calvert with you now. Culture Club, Karma Chameleon, let's go.

0: Calm a Chameleon, Culture Club, 1233 ABC Newcastle. You make a fool out of me. You make a fool out of me on the radio this morning. Paul Caleb with you, 1233 ABC Newcastle. I'm shooting my mouth off saying this is an easy clue and then nobody calls. It's like you're just sitting there with your arms folded going, no, Paul, it's not easy. I don't know what the answer is. I won't call. Or you're going, oh, everyone knows this, so everyone's going to call. I think it might be that one. This is like one of the most popular recording artists of all time. Has many alter egos. In fact, the name of this song is one of his alter egos. That's a big clue. I can't believe nobody's called. Tis not for lack of listenership. Thank you very much. What's the song? It is 54 years ago today that this landmark album was released. References. So the name of this song is contained within the full name of this album, but the name of the album is longer, right? This song references, there's sort of two elements to the name of the album, and this song references both, including the alter ego name. The alter ego name for this performer. Neither the name of the artist, name of the song. Can't believe we've had no calls. 1-300-33-12-33. 1-300-33-12-33. I reckon you got it. Come on. Yeah, go. Get. Is it because I didn't say what the prizes were? Because I can't remember what the book's called? Probably. Gardening Australia magazine, June edition. And then a book that I left in the office. I can't remember. And now Rachel is going to grab it so that I know what the name of the book is. In like 3 seconds' time, I'm going to tell you what the name of the book is. Back from the Dead! It's the podcast that became a book. Back from the Dead, the astonishing true story of the crew of the Blythe Star and survival in one of the wildest places on Earth. We, Pia Wursu with Mick Dolman, based on the award-winning ABC podcast Expanse. You could listen to the podcast for free, or you could win the book for free. And then you'd have to read it. What do you reckon? 1-300-33-12-33. All right, I'll give you a here. One more time. That's it. That's all I got for you. He's British. He's dead, sadly. He's dead. Passed away just over 10 years ago, in fact. Died in 2016. Early 2016. Who's the artist? What's the name of the song? There's a Newcastle band that is named for one of his other alter egos. They performed at a Newcastle ABC event, about a year ago now? The Thin White Jukes, the Bowie tribute band. Oh, I just said the name. There you go. But what's his first name? Ah, bet you can't guess that. And I need the name of the song as well. So there you go. I'm just giving you breadcrumbs. Lots of breadcrumbs. See what you can do.
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0: Dave Anderson, your Lord of the Tides. Hello, Dave.
6: Okay, there, Paul. Yes, clear sky, cool morning on Vegemite Day. What a nice morning to have some Vegemite on toast.
0: Oh, you've decided it's Vegemite Day.
6: No, it's that's what came up on my pooter this morning when it turned on.
0: It sure is.
6: Vegemite's birthday or something like that, or 100-year anniversary. So nothing better than Vegemite.
0: Good Paul.
6: Vegemite on toast, you know, like. I like I get the unsliced loaf and slice it up in thick slices and put lashings of butter and Vegemite on it for breakfast every now and again. And I have been known to eat 14 Vegemite sandwiches.
0: Okay.
6: That was my record.
0: Watch your salt intake there, Dave.
6: Yes. So anyway, up here this morning, that swirl, that little pulse of swirl we had yesterday has just all bar disappeared. It's very small up here. We got winds of the light offshore, so it's small, clean conditions. It's around about, say, looks around, 1 to 2 foot. We'll call it 2 foot. But it's still quite a dark morning. Just a very thin band of cloud there out on the horizon. water temperatures being on 19 degrees, outside temperatures 13, a wind chill of 12, but it does feel a bit cooler than that. The wind's out of the north by northwest. It's around about 3 to 5 knots at the moment, so it's giving it just that little bit of a wind chill. The beach has been groomed here by the tractor, so everything's nice and clean on the beach. But surf-wise, just a couple of small breaks like we've been seeing for the past week or so at the Dixon Park, Bongos, the cliff. And as that tide fills up to a high at 18 minutes past 9, 1.5 metres, we'll get a small break in at the Cowrie Hole this morning. But quite a few people up early already this morning, but I can't see anybody ordering Vegemite sandwiches up here at the kiosk.
0: Okay. Yeah. Thank you, Dave. Enjoy those Vegemite sandwiches. It was 1923, so it's the 103-year anniversary of the invention of Vegemite by a Melbourne pharmacist, C.P. Callister. There you go. To replicate the British Marmite. That's what we don't talk about. It's effectively a knockoff, but I guess it's better. It's better than Marmite. Concentrated extracts of onion, malt, and celery, as well as salt and different types of vitamin B. What a bizarre thing in Australian food culture. But we love it. Paul Culler with you, 1233 ABC Newcastle. We have been try as we might, to identify our 2 Second Tuesday this morning. Donna's in Broadmeadow. Hello, Donna.
4: Hello.
0: How's Broadmeadow this morning?
4: I just woke up, so it's pretty dark.
0: Welcome to the day. Welcome to the day. Yes. Can you help me out with this song?
4: Ziggy Stardust.
0: By?
4: And it's by David Bowie.
7: Ziggy played guitar.
0: Oh, that's it. The Rise and Fall of Ziggy Stardust and the Spiders from Mars is the name of the album.
4: Yeah.
0: Very good.
4: I've got all these albums.
0: Oh, do you? Yeah. On what medium?
4: Yeah, records. Yeah.
0: Did you really?
4: I still have them, yeah.
0: That's incredible.
4: Dory, Aladdin, all of them.
0: Do you still play
4: I've
0: them?
4: I've seen him about 4 times, yeah.
0: What? Where did you see him?
4: In Australia. I saw him at the Horden Pavilion at Sydney Entertainment Centre. 3 times. Yeah, all the time.
0: So
4: I love
0: good.
4: Him.
0: Good on you, Donna. Very good. Do you have, given that extensive record collection, can I ask, do you have people in your life that have already earmarked that and said, Donna, if you ever pass on?
4: Yes, I sure do.
0: Ah, that's funny. So how often do you reckon you chuck a David Bowie piece of vinyl on the record player?
4: Probably when I play them, when I play the record. I've got lots of different ones, but David Bowie, I've got all of his. Every few months or so, I have a night where we just play records. Yeah,
0: that's awesome. That's
4: I get
0: wonderful.
4: All the old records out and play them. Yeah.
0: Oh, good on you, Donna. I'm so glad that you called through. An absolute David Bowie super fan, and why wouldn't you be? And you've got an entry into our big prize this week.
4: Oh, good. Thanks.
0: Wonderful. Thank
4: okay.
0: you.
4: Thank you.
0: Thanks. Donna in Broadmeadow. Okay. Should we go from the start? Let's see if I can. Here we go. Hang on a minute. David, just.

Hang on a minute. Am I allowed to do this? Here we go. We're just going to go from the start, okay? We've got 2.5 minutes. Let's just have it from the start. 12:33, ABC Newcastle, Ziggy Stardust, David Bowie. Let's do it.

0: David Bowie, Ziggy Stardust, 12:33 ABC Newcastle. In early AM, you'll find out the latest, just what questions remain over the Iran peace deal, plus a literally explosive discovery in Antarctica you'll find out about after six.
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3: Good morning, it's James Parris here with your ABC local news. The federal government is considering extending the fuel excise cut beyond June to help manage cost of living pressures exacerbated by the Middle East war. It comes as mortgage borrowers brace for today's Reserve Bank decision around whether it will hold or lift interest rates. Shadow Treasurer Tim Wilson says if the government extends the cut to the fuel excise, then it needs to consider ways to keep a lid on inflation.
4: We proposed the initial excise cut, but it was with inflation offsets. If it's to be continued, we should want inflation offsets to be part of the conversation, because we can't allow the government to keep pouring dead petrol on the inflation fire.
3: Around 300 people gathered at Sydney's Coogee Surf Club last night as the community tries to process its shock and distress at Saturday's shark attack. Among them were those who went to the aid of shark attack victim Leah Stewart, whilst others had witnessed the scene or were regular beachgoers or locals. Mental health counsellors were on standby to support people at the gathering as they come together to debrief as a community. Randwick Mayor Dylan Parker says there was lots of raw emotion in the room.
5: In what was quite a moving community counselling session, we saw tears, some smiles, lots of hugs and some really important conversations for people, lots of witnesses, first responders who were there on that, you know, really quite shocking incident. On Saturday, there was even a letter read out from Leah's family thanking first responders as well as all of the community who've really come together.
3: Meanwhile, surf life-saving shark spotting drones will now be allowed to fly over Sydney's Coogee Beach into the future after the Civil Aviation Safety Authority gave approval for the move on the back of the weekend shark attack. Drone flights are normally banned at Coogee on safety grounds because of its proximity to Sydney Airport, but an emergency exemption was granted to cover this week after 35-year-old Leah Stewart was mauled by a shark while swimming at the beach on Saturday. Surf Life Saving President Stephen Pearce says meetings were held with CASA officials yesterday to discuss lifting the ban.
6: Moving forward, we will be able to fly our Surf Life Saving shark drones down there. It doesn't mean other people can fly drones. It's still a flight path and we still have to adhere to the CASA regulations and contact with flight towers and similar, but It's great news to unlock that piece of the coastline.
3: The state government says the Newcastle Inner City Bypass project is on track for completion by the end of the year. The Rankin Park to Jesmond section of the bypass is now fully connected. Remaining works over the coming months will focus on road surfacing to get the bypass vehicle ready. Once complete, Roads Minister Jenny Aitchison says the bypass will help clear peak hour bottlenecks along Newcastle Road.
7: This project's really about connecting communities. We know it's going to strengthen connections between places like Bennett's Green, Charlestown, Jesmond Shopping Centres, the University. This will ensure that people will be able to spend less time in their cars and more time with their family and friends doing the things they love.
3: A 20-year plan to transform the Lake Macquarie suburb of Morisset will now go on public exhibition. Councillors last night voted to endorse the Morisset Place strategy, which sets out a vision to service the growing population southwest of the lake. Council estimates the population across Morisset, Waiee and Currumbong could more than double in the next two decades. Council spokesperson Matthew Hill says improving public transport is one of the strategy's biggest priorities.
8: The transport has been identified by the community as one of the key issues at Morisset. There's a lot of work happening with the state government to improve the traffic along Dora Street, and there's a number of options for alternate routes that will be identified in the place strategy.
3: Rail commuters impacted by major delays and disruptions are being promised more personalised support in the future, with extra funding in next week's state budget for a new passenger care and support team. The Minns government says the team will provide clear face-to-face communications and deliver bottled water during delays, along with help for vulnerable passengers. The government says there will also be an extra $200 million on network maintenance compared with last year, with the $2 billion in total spend on rail rail upgrades. Transport Minister John Graham says the big boost in spending comes after an independent review into last year's overhead wire failure at Homebush Station that caused disruption. Finally, getting you across the weather, patchy morning fog, mostly sunny afternoon, light winds expected. Raymond Terrace and Maitland heading for a top of 21. Newcastle, Nelson Bay, Toronto and Wallsend all heading for a top of 22. 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
9: Good morning. Welcome to AM. I'm Melissa Clark in Canberra, coming to you from Ngunnawal country and acknowledging other custodians. The US President Donald Trump has arrived in the lakeside French resort town of Evian-les-Bains, officially kickstarting the G7 summit. He hasn't arrived empty-handed. He brings an agreement between his nation and Iran on a framework for negotiating the end of the war. It is said to dominate discussion at the meeting as leaders unpick the detail on how it will be implemented. Europe correspondent Catherine Diss reports from Evian-les-Bains.
10: The man of the moment, the US President Donald Trump, touches down in the French resort town of Evian-les-Bains with a supposed deal within reach to end the US-Israeli war with Iran. But none of his European allies came to greet him.
11: Everything is very nice, thank you.
12: Will you meet you on Friday?
10: This is all about the optics, and the timing is crucial. The US president can once again position himself as the dealmaker-in-chief, as his allies, tired of his claims some 40 times, that a deal was close. This is the first time an MOU has been agreed to, at least electronically, ahead of a formal signing expected in Geneva later this week. Sitting down with his French counterpart, Emmanuel Macron, Mr. Trump said the deal meant Iran would never have a nuclear weapon.
11: The main thing is that Iran will not have a nuclear weapon. They fully agreed to that with strong policing powers, and they won't have a nuclear weapon, which is what it was all about, because they probably would have used it if they had it.
10: President Macron praised the deal and said France stood ready to help reopen the Strait of Hormuz.
13: And so we are ready to take our fair share of the burden and be part of the commitment of the international community in order to support this deal. And we will discuss about that together and with colleagues later on. But it's a very important step towards peace, but as well for global economy.
10: The deal will be high on the agenda for G7 leaders, who've been calling for an end to the hostilities, a reopening of the strait, and a way to safeguard Lebanon's sovereignty from Israeli attack. While the European Commission President Ursula von der Leyen welcomed news of the deal, she said lasting peace in the Middle East won't happen while Lebanon is in flames.
14: The priority now is implementation. The Straits of Hormuz must reopen and freedom of navigation must be restored, toll-free. This is essential for the regional stability and, of course, also for the global economy.
10: The Group of Seven is returning to where it all began. In 1975, France hosted the first such meeting, when there were just six, formed in the aftermath of global oil shocks and rising inflation. More than 50 years on, the leaders are once again tackling the same problems. This is Catherine Diss in Evian-les-Bains, reporting for AM.
9: Lebanon is a key pressure point in the deal between the US and Iran, with the Israeli Prime Minister saying his country's forces will remain inside Lebanese territory for the foreseeable future. Middle East correspondent Matthew Doran is in Jerusalem. He joined me a short time ago. Matthew, Benjamin Netanyahu has just made his first comment since the deal was announced, almost 24 hours ago now. What's he had to say?
15: Mel, good morning. It was interesting to see the Israeli Prime Minister didn't even really mention this deal between the US and Iran in his opening remarks at a press conference to Israeli media in Jerusalem. But he was very keen to talk up what he saw as the successes of the war with Iran. And he said it had ensured Israel wasn't faced with the threat of nuclear annihilation by the regime in Tehran. He then went through and tried to list all of the military achievements of Israel since Hamas's deadly attacks on Israel back on the October 7 2023 massacre there. But then when those questions started to come from journalists, we did get a bit more detail and insight into what will be happening in Lebanon. The deal between the US and Iran involves an end to the fighting in Lebanon, but a White House official has been briefing journalists overnight saying that the withdrawal of Israeli forces isn't necessarily part of that. Throughout the course of the day today, we have seen fighting easing somewhat in Lebanon. There were more artillery strikes. We've seen an Israeli drone attack on a car. We've also had confirmation from Hezbollah that it did open fire on some Israeli forces. But compared to what we've seen in recent days, that is a lot less activity there. But Benjamin Netanyahu is saying that he will continue to have Israeli forces inside Lebanese territory, as it has done elsewhere, where it has seized and occupied land across this region.
12: We have established deep security zones around the State of Israel. We did this in Gaza, in Lebanon, in Syria, where, by the way, we destroyed all the weapons of Assad's army, which was a central link in the axis of evil. And I want to make it clear, we will remain in the security zones as long as it takes to protect our country.
9: And Matt, how much of this is about the Prime Minister dealing with his own political pressures at home?
15: Well, Mel, he has been copping a lot of criticism about his handling of the war to Israel's north for weeks now, even ahead of this deal. His political opponents from across the spectrum saying he is weak on Israel's safety, that he's putting the lives of people in northern Israel at risk. And the criticism as it relates to this deal is even coming from within his own coalition cabinet. The far-right National Security Minister Itamar Ben-Gvir saying Israel should not be bound by this deal. The reason that is relevant is because we are heading into an election campaign in Israel. A poll has to be held by the end of October. So this sort of posturing is going to be ratcheting up in the next couple of weeks. And this is really an inflection point there, with more pressure on Benjamin Netanyahu.
9: Matthew Doran in Jerusalem. Australia has recorded its deadliest year on record for drug overdoses, according to new analysis, with an average of 7 deaths per day. Harm reduction charity The Pennington Institute has released some early details from its annual overdose report, which shows there were nearly 2,600 fatal overdoses in 2024. Here's National Health Equity reporter Caitlin Gribben.
16: So this is the photo of Christopher and I.
17: Marg Kwan is a proud mother of three adventurous kids, but her eldest child, Chris, also had his struggles. When Chris was 5, his father died in a workplace accident. Marg Kwan says her family was never the same.
18: Everybody thought we were just fine, but we weren't.
17: By the age of 14, Chris was smoking cannabis. He injected amphetamine for the first time at 18. 10 years later, his mother found him unresponsive in their home.
18: There he was, in his bedroom. He'd fallen off the bed. I screamed like a banshee.
17: Chris Kwan, who loved skateboarding and photography, had accidentally overdosed after consuming alcohol, cannabis, heroin and benzodiazepines.
18: It never crossed my mind that that would be the night he wouldn't survive.
17: It's been 18 years since Chris died. Marg Kwan is frustrated that overdose deaths in Australia are at their highest number ever, according to new data from non-profit drug policy research group, the Pennington Institute. Its chief executive is John Ryan.
19: Deadliest overdose year on record, just under twice the number of road traffic deaths. But the big number is 2,596 people died. It's one every 3.5 hours, or 7 people a day are dying from an overdose.
17: The report analysed the most recent Australian Bureau of Statistics data on drug-induced deaths, which is from 2024. The preliminary data, which will be subject to updates over the coming months, showed 80%, nearly 2,100 of the deaths, were unintentional drug-induced fatalities, and deaths relating to cocaine and opioids such as heroin increased in 2024. Stimulant deaths were up 25.1% in 12 months. Pennington's John Ryan says the biggest driver was amphetamines, particularly ice.
19: It's amazing that we don't, as a community, face up to that challenge.
17: Illicit drug policy researcher Alison Ritter from the University of New South Wales says a much bigger share of government funding is spent on law enforcement rather than harm reduction.
20: We've got good evidence from research that we've done that it would be far better to refer people into harm reduction and treatment services than put them through the criminal justice system.
17: Marg Kwan says her son Chris, who had served a suspended sentence for drug possession and dealing, wanted to get help but found it was not easy to access. Alison Ritter says that's a common experience.
20: Only half the number of people who are seeking treatment are able to receive it. And there's no other health-related condition where society says we're only going to treat half the number of people who might require it. That's a huge gap in our system.
9: That's Alison Ritter from the University of New South Wales, ending that report from Caitlin Gribben. And that's Early AM for today. I'm Melissa Clark. The time now, it's 6:15.
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22: Traffic.
23: Good morning, Mel Corneo for the Transport Management Centre. All good on the road so far. No major traffic incidents to tell you about. It's a good run on the New England Highway at Singleton. Traffic does pick up through Denali. No dramas on the New England through Maitland. At Tomago, the Pacific Highway is flowing well in both directions, and nothing to mention for the Williamtown area around the airport. Trains, they're also looking just as good with no delays or disruptions for the Central Coast and Newcastle line or Hunter line. You can check the latest with the Transport app or go to transportnsw.info. And for the latest on roads, go to livetraffic.com.
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0: Hey, good morning to you. 16 minutes past 6 on your Tuesday morning, the 16th of June, the 103-year anniversary, 103-year anniversary of Vegemite getting invented. So there you go. You know, eat a Vegemite sandwich. One for you and one for the country today. Here we go.
24: We're happy little Vegemite.
0: All right, enough of that. 12:33 ABC Newcastle. I don't have any patience for it. It's advertising on the ABC and I won't stand for it. We're apparently getting a major event announced for Newcastle today. And this announcement of the announcement references Robert Williams, the Foo Fighters, Guns N' Roses, Rugby League, Japan versus Ireland. These major events, Rugby League World Cup, I should say, coming to Newcastle saying, look at all these other things. There's something else. So is it in that league? Is it a sporting event? Is it a musical event? We don't know. Is it Hunter Stadium? Probably. It's everything's at Hunter Stadium. What is it, though? We don't know. I have, this is my favourite thing to do, to ask you to speculate irresponsibly. Speculate irresponsibly this morning. I asked the AI chatbot thingy, Claude,

0: and the Newcastle Art Gallery. Obviously, that's not it. That's just not it. However, it says there are rumours circulating, unconfirmed, for Miley Cyrus, who apparently is rumoured to be playing the NFL Melbourne game. That's a thing that's happening. Ariana Grande, Sabrina Carpenter, Haim, Flume, Shawn Mendes, Normani. I can't pronounce this. Biba Doobie, is that real? Is that what the kids are into? Got no idea. Jojo Siwa. I would love Haim. I'm not sure that everyone else would think that Haim is a major event. I would love Haim to come. We should play some Haim. Who do they sound like? Wilson Phillips. If you like Wilson Phillips, you like Haim. That's basically my thing. Let's find a Haim song to play. I met Haim once. I met them. Yeah. I almost became friends with Haim once, working at a London radio station. It almost happened. Didn't quite. Anyway. What do you reckon? Speculate irresponsibly for me this morning. Speculate wildly. What's the major event being announced later this morning? We're trying. We're pulling on our contacts to see if someone can tell us in advance of the announcement later this morning. But there we go. No sight nor sound of the actual hint of what the major event is. Anyway. Hey, it's going to be clear skies for you today. Absolutely clear skies. Although there is patchy morning fog around, mostly sunny afternoon, light winds, daytime temperatures hitting 21, 22 degrees for most places. Some places down to 20. But on the coastline, actually, Nelson Bay and Newcastle both heading for top of 22 today. No rain for the next 3 days. Let's find out what's been making news. Hello.
1: Hello.
0: Jen Ingalls here. Who do you reckon's coming? Is someone coming?
1: I think someone is.
0: Okay.
1: I reckon.
0: Did you like any of that on the list that I got from AI?
1: I've never heard of Hume.
0: Flume?
1: No, Hugh. Did you say
0: Haim?
1: Haim, sorry.
0: H-A-I-M.
1: Yeah, no, I haven't
0: heard
1: of
0: Three him. Sisters?
1: Yeah.
0: We'll find some Haim to play for you. You like Wilson Phillips?
1: I do like Wilson.
0: They're basically Wilson Phillips, but new.
1: Right.
0: And Alana Haim has recently been doing a bit of acting.
1: Oh.
0: So she's been in a few Paul Thomas Anderson films, and she also was in, what was that Zendaya movie from? The Drama.
1: Mm.
0: And she was recently attending the New York Knicks games, sat next to Taylor Swift.
1: Ooh.
0: And I've met Alana Haim. Yeah. I've talked to her, and she once said we should hang out, and then we never did. That's a
1: the big regret of your life.
0: The big regret of my life. They were about to fly to Australia, and I was an Australian in London, and I was engaged with
1: saying
0: them.
1: Saying good day.
0: Yeah, I was at a workplace. I was engaging with them professionally, and I was like chatting to them, joking about Australia and stuff, and then they're like, oh, we should hang out sometime. And then I just didn't get, should have got some contact details.
1: Should have been friends with
0: Haim. So there you go. Anyway. We'll see. We'll see. Mm. We'll see who's coming to Newcastle. I don't think it's Haim. It'd be great if it was.
1: Okay.
0: I'd start.
1: I'd laugh if it's really boring. It's construction of something.
0: Major. Well, here we go. Here's what we've been told. Newcastle is getting ready to host arguably its biggest lineup of major events this year, which currently includes the Rugby League World Cup, Japan v Ireland, Foo Fighters, Robbie Williams and Guns N' Roses. And then the title of this announcement, Newcastle Major Event Announcement. The announcement's happening at 10 a.m. today. We'd like to know before that because we're impatient. That's all I got.
1: I want to know.
0: I want to know.
1: I want to know.
0: I just want to know.
1: Okay.
0: Okay, what you got?
1: All right, well, you know how there's all those historic huts down in Antarctica built by the explorers Shackleton, Nimrod, the Scott, all those things. And you can go and visit them if you go down to Antarctica.
0: Yeah, 3 stars on Airbnb.
1: Apparently, there's potentially explosive material.
0: What?
1: Potentially more powerful than TNT found in some of these huts, and moves are being made to mitigate the threat. They think it could be picric acid crystals, acid solution, and peroxide crystals, which could accidentally be detonated if exposed to fire, heat, friction, or shock, such as being dropped or knocked down.
0: Okay.
1: So, and you know, thousands of people go down there every year, tourists, cruise ships, expeditioners from nearby research stations, etc. But they think it's not they're not too worried about it because only 8 people are allowed inside the hut at any one

0: time, and they've got a guide with them, and it's all roped off. So things shouldn't be touched, but they are going to try and get in there in the summer when it warms up and the ice melts a bit to try and remove said detonated potential dangerous explosive things.
1: So what are they doing? They gotta remove the...
0: Yeah, they're going to go in and get the stuff being left behind by the expeditioners, okay, which they've gone in and had a look at it and gone, actually, it's taken them a long time to work this out, but I think this might be potentially explosive, so maybe we should get rid of it.
1: Wow.
0: Yeah.
1: Yes. Often there are explosive revelations.
0: Yes.
1: This is literally, one.
0: Potentially explosive.
1: What else you got this morning?
0: All right. And a Starbucks in South Korea is going to shut all its shops for half a day next week so staff can attend a history lesson.
1: Okay.
0: There's been public outrage over a Tank Day reusable cup promotion on the anniversary of the Gwangju Uprising. So this 165 civilians were killed by the military. It evoked a deadly crackdown on pro-democracy protesters, etc. And they've come up with this idea for this Tank Day thing, which they went, inappropriate. The country's chief executive has been fired, and all employees of said coffee store are going to receive education in historical awareness and social sensitivity through watching videos, and advise not to use AI when looking for promotional ideas in the future.
1: Wow.
0: Ouch.
1: Wow. Mm. Yeah. This is an important lesson that AI doesn't always have the answers.
0: That's
1: including
0: right.
1: What the major event in Newcastle might be. That is a crazy that the chief, so I assume the chief executive of Starbucks in South Korea,
0: mm-hmm,
1: ultimately, you know what's really rude about that? Do you ever, when ABC is a big organization, right? There's like, I don't know, about 4,000 employees, give or take. Sometimes you'll get an email, right? And it'll say, just a reminder to all staff, when you're out in the field, don't get on a horse. You'll get emails like that, right?
0: Yeah. Don't stand under a tree in a storm.
1: Yeah. Yeah. You'll get those emails and you go, well, I know why I got this email. It's because someone got on a horse. Yeah. Well, more specifically, it's because someone fell off a horse, right? Like, yeah, that'll happen from time to time. And you go, oh, we're getting this reminder email from management because someone did something silly. In this case, everyone at Starbucks in South Korea having to do a half day of historical awareness training is a bit rude, because it's really just one person's fault for thinking this was a good idea, for having a Tank Day reusable cup promotion.
0: Yes, yes. Maybe they're saying, well, did nobody pick this up? Did nobody come, decide that this was inappropriate?
1: Yeah, we could have done better. All right, are you ready for some Haim?
0: Okay, lay it on me.
1: Maybe Haim are announcing an Australian tour. Maybe they could be the ones coming to Newcastle. I don't think it's true, but in about 20 seconds' time, you've got to hear Haim The Wire.
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0: Yeah. Hi, I'm The Wire, 12:33 ABC Newcastle. I'm not sure that they are the announcement that's coming today for a major event for Newcastle, but we can hope. I'm a big fan of Haim. They would be a fantastic the three sisters, who are very much like Wilson Phillips, but doing a modern take on that kind of music. Paul Cullen with you. More after 6:30, including your wild speculation. Really wrong answers only is what I want from you this morning. 0487-99-1233. Wrong answers only. What do you think the major event coming to Newcastle being announced today might be? Yeah, do your worst.
1: Good morning, Tony Matthews.
2: Good morning, it's James Parris here with your ABC local news. US President Donald Trump says the framework deal to end the war with Iran will be published pretty soon, claiming Tehran has agreed to never have a nuclear weapon. Europe correspondent Catherine Diss reports from Evian in France.
3: The G7 summit in the French resort town of Evian-le-Bain got underway with the arrival of the US President Donald Trump. Within his grasp, the framework of a deal with Iran to end the war. The progress has been welcomed by European leaders, who will be quizzing him on how the deal will be implemented as the summit goes on. Sitting down with his French counterpart, Emmanuel Macron, Mr. Trump said the deal means Tehran will never have a nuclear weapon.
4: They fully agreed to that with strong policing powers and they won't have a nuclear weapon.
3: The agreement is set to be formally signed on Friday in Geneva, but the president hasn't committed to going.
2: Hundreds of members of the Sydney beachside community impacted by Saturday's shark attack attended an emotional community counselling session last night. They gathered at Coogee Surf Club, where around two dozen counsellors were on hand to listen and offer support. Among them were first responders and lifesavers who went to the aid of shark attack victim Leah Stewart, who was mauled while swimming at Coogee. President of Life Saving New South Wales, Eliza Hancock, was also there.
5: People process at different times. I mean, I'm not a professional, but they say that people process at different times. I think it's good to continue to come together for these forums, so just to know that you're being supported and comforted and there's people there around you really assists.
2: Randwick Mayor Dylan Parker, who helped organise the event, says more sessions are in store. The Reserve Bank is widely expected to leave interest rates on hold later today. Sam Wilkinson reports.
6: Top economists from the Commonwealth Bank, ANZ, NAB and Westpac all predict interest rates will remain at 4.35%. The Reserve Bank has increased the official cash rate after each of its last three meetings. Independent economist Saul Eslake says a slower

0: labour market and better-than-expected inflation figures should be enough to convince the RBA to hold steady.
1: They can afford to sit and wait, and we've had a bit of data since the last increase.
0: The ASX's rate indicator is very confident in the status quo, considering it 100% likely interest rates will stay the same.
2: The UK government says its social media ban for under-16s will go further than Australia's when it comes into force. Europe correspondent Mazoe Ford reports from London.
3: The UK's social media ban for under-16s has been dubbed Australia Plus. That's because there'll also be controls on gaming platforms, the possibility of overnight curfews, and curbs on infinite scrolling for under-18s. British teens aren't happy.
4: I don't think it should be banned, but I think it should be, like, limited.
5: It's just, wow, I thought it'd give it, like, more time to think about it and, like, the effects it would have.
6: It maybe shouldn't have been banned. Maybe it should be more restricted so you can't talk to people that you don't know.
3: The Prime Minister, Sir Keir Starmer, says the ban should be in place by early next year.
2: Mayfield residents say the unruly events that transpired at Danga Park over the weekend left them fearing for their safety. More than 200 people, including up to 40 riding unregistered dirt bikes, turned up at the park after a clothing brand posted on social media it was giving away hundreds of T-shirts. Videos posted to social media showed some attendees getting into a scuffle with police, whilst others were seen riding recklessly around the park and surrounding roads. Ellen, a nearby resident, says her neighbours had to flee out of fear.
7: Our neighbours have young children, so the adults came out and were told nothing's going to be done. When I saw them leaving, the kids were very upset, were crying and just overwhelmed by the situation.
2: Meanwhile, in response to the incident, New South Wales Police have told the ABC it is concerned about the dangerous and antisocial behaviour and acknowledges the impact on local residents. It goes on to say significant police resources were deployed to the event, noting police had to carefully balance enforcement whilst without the risk of causing further harm. Getting you across the weather now, patchy morning fog. There is a mostly sunny afternoon ahead with light winds. Raymond Terrace and Maitland heading for a top of 21. Newcastle, Nelson Bay, Toronto and Wallsend, or heading for a top of 22. ABC News.
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10: Hey, good morning to you. 25 minutes to 7 o'clock. We're being wildly irresponsible this morning. What's different to any other morning? It is ABC Radio, but we're speculating wildly this morning about a major event we've been told is being announced in approximately 3.5 hours time from now. That's about 10 o'clock. There's got to be a press conference. We have been told, reliably, announcing a major event. This announcement of the announcement references all the big other gigs happening in 2026 at Hana Stadium, right? Fooey's, Robbie Williams, Guns N' Roses, Rugby League World Cup. Ireland versus Japan, which I've discovered is in fact a rugby match, which is great for them. Hope they enjoy. What's the event, though? We don't know. Great suggestion on the text line. The SpaceX rocket will land in Hunter Stadium. Now that's something. An absolute nightmare for the groundskeeper there. But gotta be a sight, wouldn't it? What do you reckon? SpaceX rocket landing in Hunter Stadium? Could we make that happen? Could you sell tickets to that? Would you survive? Would you survive that event if you were there on the ground? Perhaps not. Wrong answers only. Speculate wildly. Why not? Wildly and irresponsibly, please. 0487-99-1233. Major event. Apparently coming to Newcastle. When? Dunno. Announcement today, supposedly. Curiously, did you see this news overnight? Gina Reinhart has made a quote, a significant investment in SpaceX. Said that Gina Reinhart's company said it hopes to collaborate on AI infrastructure. They secured shares to the tune of reportedly at least $1.4 billion. Australian billionaire said her investment reflecting her confidence in Musk and congratulating him on his initial public offering, IPO. Is reporting from The Guardian overnight. How's that? $1.4 billion spent by Gina Rathart to invest in space.

0: SpaceX. So there you go. I'm sure that she would get front row seats then if we landed the SpaceX rocket at Hunter Stadium. What do you reckon? 0487 99 1233. What do you reckon this major event might be? I don't even know if the event would be at Hunter Stadium. That's just that, you know, most events are. Could be Entertainment Center. Could be somewhere else entirely. Do you know what we should bring back? The Newcastle Air Show that happened in, was that sort of late 23? When did that happen? That was awesome. I just turned up in town. I kind of more or less assumed it was an annual event. And then we just did it once. Why do we only do it once? Bring back the Newcastle Air Show. That was cool. Like the was it the Spitfires and the big old planes and the jets and all of that stuff. That was awesome. Anyway, any ideas, welcome. You can also give me a call, 1300 33 1233.
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0: Well, if you've ever been the survivor of a disaster, whether it be flooding, fires, of course, the landslip too. I dare say when you're in it, you are in it. And trying to figure out what life looks like afterwards can be pretty hard. But given the unfortunate fact that everyone might be the victim of a disaster at some point in their life, knowing that there is light at the end of the tunnel, proverbially speaking, is a pretty great thing. And today, well, you have an opportunity to hear some of those stories. Louise Shepherd is the Executive Director of Adaptation, Mitigation and Data Insights at the New South Wales Reconstruction Authority. Joins you on the line. Hello, Louise.
4: Hi, how are you going?
0: I'm well. What's happening today?
4: Yeah, so we have our Adaptation Stories project kicking off in the Hunter region tonight at Newcastle, which is really exciting. We're showcasing some short films that capture local stories and showcase place-based resilience. Like you said, we're aiming to demonstrate, you know, what communities can do to positively respond to to disasters that they experience or anticipate that they may experience in the future.
0: Yeah, right. Okay, so what are some of the films and stories that people will see tonight?
4: I don't want to spoil the fun. I think people...
0: give us a taste at least.
4: Well, we have some great stories from across New South Wales, actually, not just the region, but the ones in Hunter showcase some stories with Ausgrid in the community in terms of how they've adapted to bushfire risk by using infrastructure more smartly. We have some stories from Aboriginal communities, and we also have some stories from the Central West region as well.
0: Okay, and so do you say this is the first of a series, like you're going around with this sort of showcase?
4: Yeah, there's a few screenings happening in the region. Yeah. So tonight we're kicking off in the Laneway Theatre in Newcastle. Then we also move to Yarramalong on the 23rd of June, then Taree on the 24th of June, and the Murrick Cultural Centre in Williamtown on the 30th of June.
0: Oh, great.
4: So we're moving around the region.
0: And who do you hope will be in the audience? Who do you hope will be the receivers of these kind of experiences and stories in for this showcase?
4: Well, I think anyone who's interested in natural hazard risk, I think it's really important that communities and be aware about their risk, because awareness is, you know, the basis of learning then how to adapt and be better prepared. So anyone, I guess, who's interested in this, who wants to explore the conversation around how we can adapt, you know, adaptation can be a bit of a buzzword. So it's just about having a conversation about trying to bring that to life and hear these stories and hear from. There's a panel as well. We have a climate scientist. We have the founder of Coast XP. We have local councils there. We have the Hunter Joint Organisation. They're bringing their interactive digital sand table that helps communities and councils visualise natural hazards. So anyone who's really interested in this space and just wants to participate in the conversation.
0: And how important do you think is really just the concept of hope? Like when you have a disaster, when you have natural hazards, and you're going through it, to know that there's something on the other side?
4: Yeah, for sure. It's fundamental. I think it's about really helping people understand that it will be a difficult time, but there are ways that you can in the future plan to reduce

0: reduce your risk and have that mindset of moving forward positively.
1: That's really great. Louise, if people want to come along tonight or any of the other events happening in the region, how do they get those details and come along?
0: If you just go to the New South Wales Reconstruction Authority website, you'll find all the information there.
1: Wonderful stuff. Great to talk to you today. Thanks so much.
0: Thanks so much. Bye.
1: Louise Shepherd, Executive Director of Adaptation Mitigation and Data Insights at the New South Wales Reconstruction Authority. 12:33, ABC Newcastle. Some great wrong answers. Well, what we assume are wrong answers for the major event that's to be announced today at 10 a.m. for Newcastle. Chris from Taro, Newcastle to host the 2034 Commonwealth Games. Great call. Why not? Let's do it. Let's see. Gee whiz, I hope it's Oasis. What a top bunch of quiet, polite and generous lads they are. Not. when are we getting, is it a TV show or a film? We're getting like a doco concert film or something. I think Disney Plus is making of the Oasis tour. So there you go. I don't know whether. But yeah, why not? Why not come to Newcastle? Alex from Cameron Park, the World Cup final is going to be moved to Hunter Stadium. Sure. And the Socceroos will be in it too. Guaranteed. 0487-99-1233. What do you reckon? All right. Oasis Live 25 reunion tour is going to be in cinemas in September and then streaming on Disney Plus later on. There you go. Well, maybe they could do the premiere of that film at Hunter Stadium. That's an idea. An underwhelming idea, but it's an idea. What do you reckon? Wrong answers only. Wild, irresponsible speculation, please. What is the major event? It's 12:33 ABC Newcastle. Paul Cullen with you this morning. Clear skies ahead for you. No rain the next few days. Bureau of Meteorology will tell you why that is next.

0: to 7. Seeing a bit of light in the sky. No clouds around. How's it looking at your place? A few mil overnight, actually. Let's find out what we're due for from the Weather Bureau. Casey McCarthy on duty at the Bureau of Meteorology. Hello to you, Casey.
1: Good morning. Morning to all your listeners.
0: What have we got?
1: Yeah, look, much fresher. It's cooler this morning, down about 12 degrees at the moment at Newcastle, but yeah, clearer and fresher. A little bit of fog in some inland parts. We expect that to clear pretty quickly and up to a pretty warm 22 degrees and plenty of sunshine across the Hunter today.
0: All right. And then continues like that for a few days?
1: Yeah, that's right. Looking like a pretty settled and stubborn pattern, really, for the next few days. Even getting a little bit warmer up towards 23 or 24 degrees across some parts through the Hunter there. And running at 5 to 6 degrees above average through Wednesday, Thursday. That's for daytime temperatures, but the night staying cool towards 9, 10, 11 degrees across the Hunter. But as we're saying, a pretty settled pattern that looks to be almost a copy-paste each day until Thursday.
0: Oh, fair enough. All right. Well, at this point, anything else we need to know to start our day then?
1: Not so much. Towards the latter part of the week, we just see a little bit of a change in the pattern, a bit more cloud around and a possible shower for mostly in inland parts of the Hunter. But it's a pretty settled week, if not quite warm for June.
0: Fair enough. Enough said. Casey, thanks so much.
1: No worries. Cheers.
0: Casey McCarthy on duty at the Bureau of Meteorology, 1233 ABC Newcastle. Some more of your suggestions. Wildly irresponsible speculation this morning on a major event to be announced this morning for Newcastle. Jody says, oh my God. Is it author Rachel Reid coming to town? Author of the inspiration for the wildly popular LGBTQI ice hockey romance novels? Sure, why not? Let's go with that. Major event. 30,000 people, Hunter Stadium. Let's do. Another suggestion, Pelican Bill says Trump's UFC is coming to Hunter Stadium. Yeah, I like it. I like it. They've just packaged all those bloodied and bruised up fighters that got done yesterday fighting out the front of the White House. They just froze them in carbonite, flying them over. The event's on tomorrow. UFC, let's go. Colin says SpaceX is actually going to build a Mars probe construction and launch facility at Williamtown. Wow-wee. Don't know if that's a major event, but it's a major infrastructure. I like it. What about the girl with the beard that won Eurovision a few years back? That'll bring the crowds in. Maybe. Austria's bearded lady, Conchita Wurst, won Eurovision. Huh. Maybe. Sure. 0487 99 1233. What do you reckon? Wild speculation. Welcome. 1233 ABC Newcastle, major event for Newcastle being announced today. Are we overselling it? We don't know what it is. Surf Report next. Alex Lloyd, amazing. Good morning.

0: Alex Lloyd, amazing. 12:33 ABC Newcastle. Let's get surf. Dave Anderson, you're Lord of the Tides. Hello, Dave.
1: G'day there, Paul. Yes, the sun's just coming up there over the horizon. There's just a very thin band of cloud there out towards the east. So pretty much a blue sky day coming up. 13 degrees, wind chill of 12 this morning. We've got northwesterly winds. Surf conditions have cleaned up, but that swell's just dropped off a little bit from yesterday. The wave rider buoy is down to 1 meter at 14 seconds, 137 degrees. So it's around the 2 foot mark, the occasional 3 foot set wave coming in the southeast. Conditions are clean. There's a lot of people up early exercising and also quite a few out in the surf because we haven't had any waves for about the last 4 days. So some nice breaks coming through down at the cliff, Dixon Park and Pogonoski's this morning. Have a look at the carry hole on the high tide, which is at 18 minutes past 9, 1.5 metres, low tide this afternoon at 18 minutes to 3, that's 0.6 of a metre. Water temperature, 19 degrees. All the beaches here have been groomed by the council tractor. It's a lovely sun coming up there just in between the clouds right at the moment. And yes, it looks like it'll warm up later on, of course. Six ships at anchor off port in the harbour. Northwesterly winds there at 7 knots. It's a westerly wind down at Swansea at 5 knots. The bar is calm. 1 metre seas and swell. The pressure there 1,031 and steady. It's been like that now for quite a few days. 13 degrees there, 8 nautical miles of visibility. And Port Stephens, north by northwest winds there at 3 knots. Inside waters are slight. There's no break on the shoals. Their barometer 1,029 and 13 degrees as well. 92% humidity. And yeah, it's nice to see a couple of small waves around today.
0: Good stuff. Thank you, Dave.
1: Okay.
0: Dave Anderson with your surf report. Rick Astley next.
2: When you need the details.
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0: Rick Astley, Never Gonna Give You Up, 12:33 ABC Newcastle. A major event getting announced for Newcastle today, later this morning. We've been working hard to try to find out what the announcement is. I can tell you something after 7 o'clock. We have a tidbit. We have a bit of a tid that I can share with you. A clue, a rumour, a suggestion of what this major event announcement might be. I will share that with you after 10 past 7. Plus, what's something positive to take out of the Dangar Park in Mayfield events of Sunday? The community has some ideas.
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2: This week, we're all about wonderful musical women. I've got 5 double passes to give away to a Barbara Streisand-inspired concert at the Civic Theatre starring the incredible Melinda Schneider.
1: ABC Newcastle.

0: Good morning, it's James Parris here with your ABC local news. Surf Life Saving New South Wales says the Civil Aviation Safety Authority has given approval for shark spotting drones to be able to fly over Sydney's Coogee Beach on a more permanent basis in the wake of Saturday's shark attack. With the details, Jean Kennedy.
1: After the weekend shark attack, which left 35-year-old local Leah Stewart with severe life-threatening injuries, an emergency exemption was made allowing drones to fly overhead to help monitor for potential shark activity. Coogee Beach normally falls under a do not fly zone for drones because of its proximity to Sydney Airport. However, after a series of meetings yesterday, Surf Life Saving says the Civil Aviation Safety Authority has agreed to permanently lift the ban on its shark spotting drones flying there. The change is expected to be finalised by CASA within the next week.
0: There were emotional scenes at a community gathering held last night at Sydney's Coogee Surf Club, where around 300 gathered to support one another after the weekend shark attack. Some had witnessed the attack on 35-year-old local mother Leah Stewart, whilst others had rushed to her aid or were regular beachgoers feeling shake and fear over a shark attack in their backyard. Randwick Mayor Dylan Parker says it was a moving community counselling session.
2: Principally, a community coming together and supporting one another after what has been a pretty traumatic few days. There were over two dozen counsellors out there having pretty tricky conversations. But, you know, despite there being tears, there were plenty of smiles and hugs and support for one another.
0: President of Life Saving New South Wales, Eliza Hancock, was among those at the gathering. She says it was a check-in community event and a safe space for people to discuss how they're coping in the aftermath of Saturday's shark attack.
3: I think to share their stories, to be able to explain what they went through and what they're currently going through, and it'll take time. I think it's really good to connect with, you know, with lifesavers. What we do as lifesavers,

0: It's for them to see that and to be part of it too, just to comfort each other and talk about, you know, what to next.
1: US President Donald Trump says under the framework of a deal signed with Iran, the country will never have a nuclear weapon, saying Tehran has agreed to the provision. Europe correspondent Catherine Diss reports from Evian.
2: Donald Trump flew into the French resort town of Evian-Laban, kickstarting the G7 summit and with an agreement to end the war in Iran within reach. Sitting down with his French counterpart, Emmanuel Macron, Mr. Trump said the framework of a deal would be published pretty soon and that the Strait of Hormuz is already partially opened.
3: The ships are starting to go out now. On Friday, it'll be completely opened.
2: He celebrated that oil prices fell and stock markets rose on news of the agreement. The deal is expected to be formally signed on Friday in Geneva, but the president didn't commit to being there.
1: The New South Wales Police Watchdog will today hand down a report detailing what lessons can be learned from the police response to the death of a woman in northern New South Wales. Leah Harris reports.
4: More than 3 years since Lindy Lucena was beaten to death by her abusive partner in Ballina, the Law Enforcement Conduct Commission will publicly release its findings. Following an ABC News investigation into the case, the commission held a public inquiry last year examining the police response on the night she was killed and the decision by New South Wales Police not to declare a critical incident investigation. The report and recommendations about what can be learned from Ms. Lucena's case will be made public today.
1: A coronial inquest is starting in Sydney this morning into the murder of a 10-year-old girl in rural New South Wales. Joanna Woodburn reports.
5: Bridget Biddy Porter, who was from Orange in the state's central west, was murdered in July 2020. In the Supreme Court in 2021, her killer was found guilty but not criminally responsible for mental health reasons. The state coroner, Teresa O'Sullivan, granted a request from Biddy's parents to hold an inquest. Her mother and father campaigned for it to be held to examine the circumstances leading up to their daughter's death, including her killer's mental health and the response to these concerns at the time. The inquest is set down at Lidcombe Coroner's Court for 4 days.
1: It's 7:05. You're listening to ABC Newcastle. Most economists are tipping interest rates to stay or to be put later today when the Reserve Bank hands down its latest decision. Sam Wilkinson has more.
6: The ASX's rate indicator puts the likelihood of no change at 100%, and top economists from each of the big four banks agree, with the Commonwealth Bank saying they do not expect any further movement until next year. Independent economist Saul Eslake says the RBA will want to see more economic data.
7: I think the Reserve Bank will wait until they see the June quarter CPI, which will be just before their meeting in August.
6: Following this afternoon's decision, RBA Governor Michelle Bullock will hold a press conference where she'll offer insight into where interest rates may be heading for the rest of the year.
1: Mayfield residents say the events that transpired at Denga Park over the weekend left them fearing for their safety. More than 200 people, including up to 40 riding unregistered dirt bikes, turned up at the park after a clothing brand posted to social media it was giving away hundreds of t-shirts. Videos posted to social media showed some attendees in scuffles with police, whilst others were seen riding recklessly around the park and surrounding roads. Ellen, a nearby resident, says her neighbours had to flee out of fear.
8: Our neighbours have young children, so the adults came out and were told nothing's going to be done. When I saw them leaving, the kids were very upset, were crying and just overwhelmed by the situation.
1: New South Wales Police say they are investigating the incident. Newcastle councillor Callum Poole say the community is fed up with a 30-kilometre speed limit along Honeysuckle and Nobby's Beach. The speed limit was reduced in 2020 as part of a trial to improve pedestrian safety. Councillor Poole will tonight ask his colleagues to endorse community consultation on the speed limit. He says the limit is too slow and people don't often realise they're speeding.
9: There's a lot of frustration and particularly around fines that people view as unfair because it's a very, very uncommon speed limit. It's extraordinarily slow and therefore people don't expect it and they get hit with unfair fines.
1: The state government says up to 30,000 cars a day could be alleviated from Newcastle Road thanks to the inner city bypass. The Rankin Park to Jesmond section of the bypass is now fully connected, with the project on track for completion by the end of the year. Minister for Roads Jenny Aitchison says the bypass will help solve major traffic headaches on Newcastle Road.
10: They're looking at

0: moving around 30,000 vehicles a day from Newcastle Road, which is currently used by about 40 to 60,000 vehicles a day. So motorists who travel on that north-south section of the new bypass will also be able to avoid up to 11 sets of traffic light along the existing route.
1: A 20-year plan to transform the Lake Macquarie suburb of Morisset will now go on public exhibition. Councillors last night voted to endorse the Morisset Place strategy, which sets out a vision to service the growing population southwest of the lake. Council estimates the population across Morisset, Waiee and Currumbong could more than double in the next two decades. Council spokesperson Matthew Hill says improving public transport is one of the strategy's biggest priorities.
2: The transport has been identified by the community as one of the key issues at Morisset. There's a lot of work happening with the state government to improve the traffic along Dora Street, and there's a number of options for alternate routes that will be identified in the place strategy.
1: Now with the sport, here's Mark Adenall.
3: New South Wales 5/8 Mitchell Moses says he's ready to go for tomorrow night's Game 2 of the Rugby League State of Origin series against Queensland at the Melbourne Cricket Ground. The 31-year-old has been battling a hamstring injury that sidelined him for a month.
4: I've put the work in. I feel like I'm in a good position at the moment to be able to perform on Wednesday night.
3: To cricket and veteran off-spinner Nathan Lyon is confident that he'll be fit for Australia's home test series against Bangladesh in August. The 38-year-old has been sidelined since tearing his hamstring off the bone in the third Ashes test in December. He says he's working hard to make sure he can play every test. And Australian swimming star Kayleigh McEwen is not ruling out extending her career through to the 2032 Brisbane Olympics. The five-time Olympic gold medalist is yet to decide on her future beyond the 2028 Games, which will be hosted by Los Angeles. She says the chance to compete at a home Olympics is appealing.
1: Recapping our top story, there were emotional scenes at a community gathering held last night at Sydney's Coogee Surf Club, where around 300 gathered to support one another after the weekend shark attack. Looking at the weather now, patchy morning fog, mostly sunny afternoon with light winds also expected. Raymond Terrace and Maitland heading for a top of 21. Newcastle, Nelson Bay, Toronto and Wallsend all heading for a top of 22. Right now it feels like 7 degrees in Cessnock, 9 degrees in Lake Macquarie. ABC News.

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3: Hey, good morning to you. Clear skies as far as the eye can see this morning, which is beautiful stuff. It should stay like that through the day. So lots of abundant winter sunshine for you today. And top temperatures getting to 20 to 22 degrees across the place. No rain, of course. No clouds means no rain. And really no rain for the next 3 days. Although there is a bit of fog around today. So perhaps you might be seeing a bit of that this morning before the sun comes for you. 0487 99 1233 if you want to be in touch. Rampant, irresponsible, wild speculation is what we've been engaging in this morning. We know that a major event, quote unquote, for Newcastle is being announced today, a little bit later today, sometime in the morning. In fact, the first you'll hear about it, Carly Morris will let you know on the morning's program. I've just decided. She'll tell you. She will. As soon as she finds out, she'll tell you later this morning. We have tried as we might to try to cleave the answers out of people that might know what this major event is, because the last few announcements, Robbie Williams, Foo Fighters, the Gunners, Rugby League World Cup, they've all kind of just been like spilling out all over the place. Sometimes, you know, the whole idea was announce it, you know, early hours of the morning and then we can talk about it. No, we are left with but breadcrumbs this morning. I can share with you some crumbs of bread. This is all we know. It is not a concert. The major event being announced is not a concert. I can also tell you it is sport, which I guess you can't really have a sporting concert. Well, you could, but let's not go there. It's sport related and perhaps features sporting people of international significance. Sporting people of international significance. These are the three things that I can tell you about this event. I'm not being coy. I literally don't know anything more than that. All will be revealed. However, what we've been doing this morning is speculating wildly on what it could be. And I don't think the information I've just shared with you should curtail your wild imagination. Some great suggestions on the text line so far. Jim says the major event is a huge inflatable pool to be assembled, the same size as the Lambton Diving Pool, to hold the World Cup Water Polo Championships, expected to happen in summer of 2027. Jim, I love it. Let's do it. Why not? Jimmy the Knock says the world's first free-range monitoring egg production factory opening at Windale. Sure. Why not? Are we eating the monotremes? No, we can't do that, right? You can't eat them. What's that? Like a platypus? No, no, no. Gosh. Raising them. Raising them. What do you reckon? A suggestion that the SpaceX rocket, whichever one of them, name them, is going to land at Hunter Stadium. I like that as a suggestion. Chris from Tara, Newcastle to host the 2034 Commonwealth Games. I'm not sure that's out of the question. It might be that. I don't think it is, given Victoria's experience with trying to host the Commonwealth Games. It's a little bit too spenny, isn't it? I don't know. What do you reckon? Despite the fact that I have just told you that it is some kind of sporting event with some international bent to it, you can still speculate wildly for a major event. What do you reckon? 0487 99 1233. What do you think?
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3: Well, of course, as we heard yesterday, investigations are ongoing for New South Wales Police, specifically Newcastle Police, in response to the quite extraordinary events at Dangar Park in Mayfield on Sunday afternoon. As you would, I dare say, know by now, something like 200 people gathered on the social media invite to suggest that free clothes and free cash were going to be given away. What ended up happening was a massive police presence to try to contain the situation. 30 to 40 dirt bike riders ripping up the park there at Dangar Park, driving up and down the roads. Some vehicles being damaged, we heard. An alleged assault, one arrest, capsicum spray being deployed. and quite a lot of fear and anxiety for residents. And certainly you can see some of those pictures and reporting on the ABC Newcastle website if you want to catch up on it. But it has left residents and the community saying, well, what do we make of all of this? Do we just move on and go, that was a bit awful for an afternoon that we'd have people that come and do something like that, and we kind of just, you know, try to get on with things? Or do you try to find some kind of bright spark out of it? Well, Beth Dwyer is a Mayfield local and has been posting on social media about some ideas. Beth, hello to you.
4: Hi, good morning.
3: Good to talk to you. We spotted this post yesterday that you'd been making and thought it was worth a chat, because I really like this idea that when something not so great happens in the community, the idea that, you know, we're a tight-knit community, we can rally. What do you reckon?
4: Oh, look, I just think there's been so much talk. You know, I was there on Sunday and I was watching what was unfolding. And I became really curious watching how contagious it all was. Like, you know, even for myself, like there was this energy that was there at the park on Sunday and I was feeling it, and like there was a little bit of excitement because no one really knew what was going on, and you know, then it definitely tipped over. But I was like, our energy is so contagious, and when we all come together, we can make something like really lovely. So I had the idea that we could all just come together on Sunday afternoon at the same time at the same place and bring a picnic rug and some food and bring a different kind of energy that we can spread around the place and share together and make that kind of energy contagious.
3: Yeah. Okay. So the idea is simply that just the community comes together in a really positive way rather than what was a lot of fear and anxiety that was around at Dangar Park at the same time on Sunday.
4: Yeah. And I think that because I have noticed there is so much talk about what happened on Sunday on social media. And firstly, I think that was the point of the event, that this person knew that there was then going to be all this attention and all this talk about it. But I think that people are trying to connect

0: getting, there's lots of really fun, quite sarcastic comments.
1: Yeah.
0: But I'm like, exactly, we should definitely do a combo bar singing circle. Like, that is the point. Thank you for your suggestion. I've put it on the list of things we'll do on Sunday afternoon. So, it's been interesting, and I'm enjoying it. I think it's also giving people another space to kind of to talk about what they also need to move forward from Sunday as well.
1: Yeah. Well, in the conversations you've had with, you know, other residents, other Mayfield locals, like what's the vibe like 48 hours on? What are people talking about?
0: Well, I think people are pretty surprised. Like, that's a very rare thing to happen in Mayfield. And even as I was watching, I was quite confused. So I was like, this doesn't really seem to fit here. Like, I've not really seen those kinds of folks around the Mayfield area before. So it seems like it was quite a random spot to choose. So I think people were a bit shocked. People are definitely like very angry. People I've noticed are talking quite negatively, I think, about the people that were there without realizing that they were young people. Like, they were teenagers, essentially. And I just feel, my personal opinion is that they were also a bit vulnerable to the whole thing as well. And they got caught up in something that maybe they necessarily wouldn't have wanted to be a part of, or they just got caught up in the energy of it themselves.
1: Yeah, well, it's the irony, and perhaps this is the whole point. I don't know. We've tried to contact this Bad Apples group and we haven't heard anything back from them. But, I mean, the irony, of course, is that they're called Bad Apples. Maybe they're making a joke out of it themselves. But it's kind of the suggestion that if you have a couple hundred people, chances are it was literally a few bad apples, when we talk about that idiom, that then precipitated or created this environment of people behaving badly that then led to kind of this whole thing blowing up.
0: Yes.
1: But it was also,
0: and I don't, you know, like, I'm careful when I say this, but there was also a part of me that was like, oh, it's almost like they're all playing dress ups.
1: Yeah.
0: You know, it was like not like it wasn't the true nature of who these young people were. But when you all get together and you're all playing this game together and this role together, it does

0: disappointing.
1: So, Beth, you put the idea out there. You've had some sort of tongue-in-cheek sarcastic comments. Perhaps people are cynical. I would, you know, regardless of your feels, I am always against cynicism, yeah. Beth. But what, like, if, to make this happen, do you think it's going to happen? What needs to happen to have the idea of the community coming together at Dangar Park this Sunday?
0: Yeah, so, look, I expect that by Sunday things might have died off and people are feeling a bit calmer. So people maybe aren't feeling like they need that space by Sunday, but the offer's still there. And I think to make it happen and for it to be what I've suggested it could be, it will actually involve Mayfield community making that happen, not just one person facilitating it or organising it, but those who want that and want to come together as a community to be showing up into that space and bringing their positive energy and their singing voice and the games they like to play and the food to share.
1: That's great. Well, look, I think any call for community to come together at any point is always a nice idea. So let's see what others say and see if it can happen. Beth, thanks for the chat today.
0: Yeah. Thanks so much. Have a great day.
1: Beth Dwyer, Mayfield Local, put it out there on social media and now on the radio too. What do you reckon? Community coming together and saying, look, this is not us. We are a tight-knit community and we want to just celebrate having community, I suppose, is the number one thing there. What do you think? 0487 99 1233. Putting that out into the ether. It is ABC Newcastle. Great to be with you this morning. Suggestions on the text line. Thank you. Wild, irresponsible speculation. I love it. A major event being announced for Newcastle today. We don't know when the event might be. We have been told apparently it is sporting and perhaps has an international flavour to it. So it's not a concert per se, not a music concert. Hi, Paul. Australian Masters Games. Previous participants have already been told. However, I'd like to suggest the GP50 sailing series on the harbour has always been taken away from Sydney. Wait, is that a scoop? Are you saying it's the Australian Masters Games? Have we done any research on this? When are the Australian Masters Games? Oh, maybe we've just had the scoop on the text line. There you go. I don't know. We'll look into that. Someone suggesting Cristiano Ronaldo, the Portuguese footballer, is coming. Sure, why not? I'll take it. Brace yourself, EastEnders. Supercars are back. I don't think it's supercars. I just don't think it's supercars. Oh, gosh. What a time that would be. Linda says the event could be an international soccer club from the UK or Europe playing the Jets. These clubs come here during their off-season. I think we had another tech. Oh, no, Dave also suggested this. English Premier League club that'll come play friendly against the Jets. That'd be cool. I'd like that. I mean, all of these suggestions are great. Some of these are not wildly irresponsible at all. They're all very feasible. Who knows? Maybe. Thoughts welcome. Wild speculation to very possible eventualities for this major event. Thought you. The brain's trust of you is much stronger than my ability to try to figure out what it might be. So thank you. 0487 99 1233.
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1: We just heard from Beth, Mayfield Local, talking about trying to turn the events of Sunday into some positivity. Lisa says on the text line, if we all had Beth's beautiful nature and ability to see past the negative, the world would be a better place. Well said, Lisa. What do you reckon? 0487 99 1233. Also, Peter pointing out unregistered dirt bikes on the day riding around the streets. They have to take responsibility for that. Yeah, I'd be curious about, I've got to be honest, I don't know the exact legality of that, but that's perhaps part of the problem. Being able to get on these motorized vehicles and no way to track who they are. 0487 99 1233. 5 minutes to 7:30. Let's have some Dragon. It's April sun in Cuba, 1233 ABC Newcastle. Good morning to you.

0: April Sun and Cuba Dragon racing up to your 7:30 news in about 90 seconds time. Some clear blue skies this morning, heading for 2021 and 22 degrees across the place today. No rain for the next 3 days. No rain on Friday too for the Hunter coastline. How are you doing this morning? A major event to be announced for Newcastle at some point this morning. We know it's sporting in nature. Your wild speculation on the text line. Some suggestions that it... someone from New Lambton saying, let's hope it's not the Hunter Basketball Stadium being announced. No, it's not that. It's just not that. It's an event. It's an event, not a building. Hunter Stadium to host a round of World Motorcycle Speedway Grand Prix 3. Aussies currently dominating, Simon Morita. All right, put it on the docket. What do you reckon? 0487 99 12 33. More on the way for you this morning, including how do you feel travelling 30 k's an hour through Honeysuckle Drive? Is it time to end the speed limit tyranny? It's up for debate at council tonight. You'll find out if it's a goer.
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0: Good morning, it's James Parris here with your ABC local news. Mayfield residents living across from Danga Park have criticised the police response to a disorderly gathering of motorbike riders over the weekend. Up to 40 riders on unregistered bikes and another 200 people on foot converged on the park as part of the clothing brand's promotion for free T-shirts. Highway Patrol, the riot squad and a police helicopter all attended the gathering and one arrest was made. But Ellen, who lives across from the park, says the community feel let down by police.
1: They don't seem to be doing anything about something that's obviously supposed to be illegal. People

0: are feeling as though they're not heard, they're not protected, and the police are on the side of the people causing the mayhem.
1: Meanwhile, Police Superintendent Kylie Ndemi says police had to balance the safety of those in attendance.
2: Police face a difficult challenge in these circumstances. We have to be extremely careful in terms of how we intervene so as not to cause injury to the rider of those bikes or to innocent members of the public or to police.
1: New South Wales Premier Chris Minns has delivered on a promise to the mother of a murdered 19-year-old Audrey Griffin to improve lighting and security at the site where she died. Sarah Forster reports.
3: In the 15 months since Audrey Griffin's death shocked the community, her mother Kathleen Kirby has lobbied for better lighting and CCTV around Gosford and Erina Creek to make it safer for people walking home after dark like her daughter was. Premier Chris Minns visited Audrey's memorial site where he placed a purple orchid and vowed to improve safety measures.
4: We're delivering on a $2 million promise for CCTV and lighting in this part of the coast. We hope it makes a big difference.
3: Central Coast Council will oversee the rollout of the technology after consulting with women and young people in the community.
1: The state government says up to 30,000 cars a day could be alleviated from Newcastle Road thanks to the inner city bypass. The Rankin Park to Jesmond section of the bypass is now fully connected, with the project on track for completion by the end of the year. Minister for Roads Jenny Aitchison says the bypass will help solve major traffic headaches on Newcastle Road.
5: They're looking at removing around 30,000 vehicles a day from Newcastle Road, which is currently used by about 40 to 60,000 vehicles a day. So motorists who travel on that north-south section of the new bypass will also be able to avoid up to 11 sets of traffic light along the existing route.
1: Newcastle councillors will tonight consider consulting the community on the 30 km per hour speed limit along Newcastle's foreshore. The speed limit was introduced as part of a pedestrian safety trial in 2020 along Honeysuckle Drive and Wharf Road and was later made permanent. Councillor Callum Poole says other councils across the state have overturned the results of the trial and Newcastle should consider doing the same.
6: Down in Liverpool, they were also slugged with a 30-kilometre zone under the same scheme as Newcastle, and they were able to get theirs changed and lifted to 40Ks. So this is the first step for those of us who want to see that speed limit raised to something more common.
1: A 20-year plan to transform the Lake Macquarie suburb of Morisset will now go on public exhibition. Councillors last night voted to endorse the Morisset Place strategy, which sets out a vision to service the growing population southwest of the lake. Council estimates the population across Morisset, Waiee and Currumbong could more than double in the next two decades. Council spokesperson Matthew Hill says improving public transport is one of the strategy's big priorities.
7: The transport has been identified by the community as one of the key issues at Morisset. There's a lot of work happening with the state government to improve the traffic along Dora Street, and there's a number of options for alternate routes that will be identified in the place strategy.
1: In sport, Egypt and Belgium have played out a one-all draw in their FIFA Men's World Cup match at Seattle Stadium in the United States. Egypt scored in the 19th minute before an own goal in the second half. Earlier, Cape Verde held on for a goalless draw with powerhouse Spain at Atlanta Stadium. Recapping our top story, Mayfield residents living across from Danga Park have criticised the police response to a disorderly gathering of motorbike riders over the weekend. Now getting you across the weather, patchy morning fog, mostly sunny afternoon, light winds are expected. Raymond Terrace and Maitland heading for a top of 21. Newcastle, Nelson Bay, Toronto and Wallsend all heading for a top of 22. You can catch up on all your news on our website, ABC News.
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9: Traffic.
10: Good morning, Mel Corneo from the Transport Management Centre. All clear at Taro after an earlier minor crash on the New England Highway, and there are no dramas through there anymore, with traffic at its usual volumes for this time heading towards Hexham Bridge. Maitland Road is a clear run between Hexham and Sandgate. For anyone using the M1 to head down towards the Central Coast or Sydney this morning, that's a smooth drive with nothing impacting your southbound travel. To trains, also nothing to report for the Central Coast and Newcastle line and Hunter line. You can plan your trip with the Transport app or go to transportnsw.info. And for the latest on roads, go to livetraffic.com.
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2: Hey, it's 24 minutes to 8 o'clock on your Tuesday morning, 16th of June. Great to be with you. In just a moment, you're going to find out what happens when Martin Scorsese and Steven Spielberg, two of our greatest living directors, attach their names to a new TV show, which is in itself a remake of two movies and a novel that it's gone before it. That's on the way for you in just a moment. Plus, of course, 30 Ks an hour on Honeysuckle Drive. Is it frustrating? Is it ridiculous? Is it too slow? Is it time for a rethink? Or do you think it's just right? Callum Poole, councillor, is going to join you before 8 o'clock, talk about his motion to have a look, another look at the 30 kilometres an hour speed limit in council tonight. It got me thinking about the fact that I use cruise control quite a bit in just like driving through Newcastle in streets, and it frustrates me that, of course, most cruise controls, certainly mine, doesn't work below 40 k's an hour, and I want to be able to travel at the speed limit but not below it, right? So if I'm at a 40 k an hour speed zone, I like to just click in, right? 40 k's. That way I definitely am not speeding. 30 k's now, I can't do it. My cruise control won't work. I wonder if you're like me using cruise control in suburban streets. I don't know if that's a no-no, but I do it quite a bit. But I guess I've never had a speeding ticket. I have never had a speeding ticket. Famous last words, of course. Maybe I'll get one today. I generally, obviously, try not to speed. And I don't think I do. But I've never been done for it. But what do you reckon? 30 k's an hour in Honeysuckle Drive. Is it time to change it? And are you like me, using cruise control in suburban street driving? I do drive to work, of course, at 4:30 in the morning. So there are long stretches on major roads that, you know, green lights, I'm all good. So cruise control does make some sense in that case. It's not stop-start traffic that I'm stuck in. What do you reckon? 0487 99 12 33. Continuing to talk major events in Newcastle, another one being announced today. We know that it's sporting in nature, has an international flavour to it. Suggestion on the text line, we just played Dragons, April Sun and Cuba. This text says, can't hear April Sun and Cuba without being reminded of Scott Morrison. Of course, that famous, was it a 60-minute story? I think he pulled out the ukulele and did a very bad cover of it. It is also seared in my brain, to be honest, as well. So this text is suggesting perhaps the event in Newcastle is the World Firefighting Games. You don't do hold a hose, mate, could be the slogan for those games. What do you reckon? 0487 99 12 33. Your thoughts, welcome. Let's get into the television of the week.
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2: Andrew Mercado is here, co-host of the TV God podcast. Hello, Andrew.
16: Good morning, Paul.
2: Let's enter Cape Fear.
17: Max Cady was released from prison.
18: What does that have to do with us?
19: He's been locked up 17 years for a murder he didn't do.
20: You were his lawyer, right?
2: I basically begged you to talk about this, Andrew.
16: You love your Apple TV shows, don't you?
2: I do. They're really doing something, quite a lot of good stuff at the moment, and questionable stuff too as well, to be honest. Cape Fear on Apple TV Plus. What are we getting here?
16: Well, this is the third version of the story. There was, you know, one back in the day with Robert Mitchum, and then, of course, they remade it in 1991 with Robert De Niro. And interestingly, this TV series is based on that Martin Scorsese adaptation more so than the original novel the whole story is based on. And, of course, we've had Robert Mitchum as the bad guy, Robert De Niro as the bad guy. Now we've got Javier Bardem as the bad guy, and he is so great as the bad guy. But again, I question the fact that what was a taut tight 2-hour movie now being turned into a 10-hour series, you sort of have to go, is there really enough material there? And this one, to me, it's great, but there are so many extra storylines going on in this. At one point, I was starting to get a little bit confused going, what's happening now? This one, of course, extra violent. Look closely there. There's lots and lots of stuff going on in this. I think it's a well-made show, but I just question whether or not there's enough story to sustain this for 10 hours when it's a 2-hour story.
2: Time will tell. We've got 3 episodes so far. Now, can I tell you a fun fact about Cape Fear, Steven Spielberg and Martin Scorsese?
16: Sure.
2: Which is that Martin Scorsese was developing a little old script called Schindler's List.
16: Oh, yeah.
2: Steven Spielberg was developing a little old script called Cape Fear, and they both realized they were working on the wrong movie.
16: Oh, wow.
2: So they did a script swap, which is why the 1990s Martin Scorsese Cape Fear movie is actually produced by Steven Spielberg, which is why both of them are involved in this new TV show.
16: Ah, well, there you go. That's really interesting.
2: Yeah.
16: And look, cast-wise in this new Cape Fear, I mean, you've got Amy Adams and it's a Patrick Wilson.
2: Yeah, yeah.
16: But the guy playing their son, who is part of something really revolting that happens in the first couple of episodes, but that young boy who hasn't had much to do yet, but watch him closely, he's the son of Sam Mendes and Kate Winslet.
2: There you go. Another Nepo baby in the mix. I love that. That's great stuff. Yeah, look, I'm going to be really fascinated to see. This is ultimately, because the story is just about if you could have evil personified, menacing your family. I think this is a pulpy show, but I think really there's some really smart or interesting ways in which they've gone. This show is set in 2026 as opposed to the 60s or the 90s. How would someone be this evil personified in Max Cady in the current day?
16: Yeah, interesting.
2: And I'm curious to see how it plays out. Also, a little tidbit, another fun fact for you, Andrew, because I love my fun facts. The 1990s Cape Fear movie features Robert Mitchum and Gregory Peck in cameo roles.
16: Yes.
2: The TV show, so far, I will not say who, does feature an actor.
16: I have seen one of them, yes.
2: Yes. So there's a little bit of a tradition continuing that actors from the previous iteration turn up.
16: Yeah.
2: So far, is it a binge it or bin it for you?
16: Well, it is a binge it, and it is interesting too because sometimes those actors are available because their careers aren't exactly working well all these years later.
2: We'll see. I would love it if Robert De Niro turned up in the new one. But
16: Wasn't referring to him.
2: No, I know. Although he has had some stinkers recently. Anyway, time will tell. Cape Fear is on Apple TV Plus. Let's have a listen to Alison Steve.
5: Hello. Yeah, your mum said I could stay.
6: Can't believe you're single. I hadn't noticed it before, but you are weirdly hot.
5: Not sure about the use of the word weirdly.
6: Maybe you have a weird smell.
2: 12:33, ABC Newcastle. Andrew Mercado's here. We're talking Alice and Steve. Andrew, what is it?
16: This is a new 8-part series, I think, on Disney. They're short episodes. You can go through it really quickly. Alice and Steve are played by Jermaine Clements, New Zealand actor from Flight of the Conchords, and Nicola Walker. I always get her name right, the British actress. And they dated for a while back in the day, but now they're just really good friends. And they go out to the funeral of a friend and they get really, really drunk and they come back to her house. As you hear there, he sleeps on the couch and he sleeps with her daughter. Or more accurate way of doing that was the daughter sort of seduces him. And then, of course, the mother goes absolutely berserk about it, as you would. And then for the next 8 episodes, we wait and see whether or not this May-December romance is going to work. And look, it's funny. I watched it from beginning to end, but there is a slight bit of an ick factor to it because of the age difference. But look, put it this way, Nicola Walker as the mother never gets used to it. She is out to cause them all sorts of drama along the way. And then it kind of ends on a cliffhanger, so I think they're hoping they're going to be able to make a second series.
2: Is the ick that you get from watching it, are you meant to get that, or does the show want you to get over it?
16: The show is trying to make you get over it, but the way that the young girl is written isn't great, because not only does she sort of do the seducing of this older man, but then she has an ex-boyfriend that she's still trying to make up her mind about, and you're kind of looking at it thinking, oh, I don't know about this. So I don't know, maybe they've done that deliberately to try and take it off the fact that if the older man seduced the girl, that would be really icky. So they're trying to put the power into the hands of the woman. But yeah, I'm not quite sure that everybody is going to love this as much as they think they're going to.
2: All right. Alison, Steve, binge it or bin it?
16: Well, I did binge the whole thing, so I'm going to have to say I binged it.
2: All right. It appears we're going in ascending ick this morning, Andrew. Every single show we've talked about has some ick, including absolutely this one.
7: Yeah, he was seen as the quintessential Aussie, the knockabout larrikin bloke you could trust. When all the time he was leading this sort of sinister double life.
8: This Australian entertainer is bigger than he's ever been.
9: He was everywhere. He was on the telly, he was on the radio. You couldn't get away from Ron Farris.
12: He did also. And she looked nice with a lipstick on your teeth.
2: Yes, Rolf Harris, primetime predator, now on iView. Andrew, I've got the ick just listening to that.
16: Yeah, this is really ick, because, you know, we know that Rolf Harris was tried and convicted of, major sexual assaults and being a pedophile. And what this documentary is about, that started on the ABC last week, I think part two finishes tonight, so you can watch it on iView. This one hones in on the Australian victims, some of those women that travelled to the UK to testify against him. And there are more Australian victims, but Rolf Harris died before any further charges could be laid against him. He showed absolutely no remorse for his crimes. He wrote songs about the women that were accusing him while he was in jail. Horrible, horrible man. But there is a story in here about when he came to Australia to make a TV show that is absolutely horrifying. One female makeup artist to take care of him, with a crew of all men who all knew that Rolf Harris was annoying her and being handsy with her and doing worse things with her. And not one single man in that studio stuck up for her. And it went on all day during a shoot. So some absolutely horrific stories there. And I think it's really great that the Australian victims have had a chance to have their say really set their record straight about the evil that was Rolf Harris lurking under the surface.
2: Yeah, wow. All right, well, binge it or bin it.
16: Oh, it's a binge. You've got to watch this one.
2: Yeah. All right, Andrew, thank you so much for your time today.
16: Thanks, Paul. Have a great week.
2: Andrew Picardo, co-host of the TV Gold podcast, Newcastle Local, 12:33, ABC Newcastle. Next, you're going to find out about the debate around whether we should have 30 k's an hour on Honeysuckle Drive, or perhaps it's time to change it. One texter saying, do we have any data on whether there's been any much reduction in pedestrian accidents? How many times have fines been issued to drivers exceeding the speed? It would be good to know that. Another texter saying, hey, I've got the answer. Put a school there. At least then the limit goes up to 40 k's an hour during school hours. Yes, very clever. 0487 99 1233. Hey, this could be a little bit of fun for you this morning. We were just talking about Alison Steve, of course, starring Jemaine Clement from Flight of the Conchords. We've also got the announcement this morning that the Newcastle Inner City Bypass is fully connected in what we're being called a major project milestone. The connection between Rankin Park and Jesmond is complete. However, I don't think it's opening until the end of 2026. Anyway, I can combine those two things with this. Flight of the Conchords have a very funny Pet Shop Boys homage that is called Inner City Pressure. So every time they sing Inner City Pressure, we're all going to sing Newcastle Inner City Bypass together this morning in celebration of this milestone. You got it? All right, 12:33, ABC Newcastle. Let's do it.
13: Inner city life, inner city pressure.

0: Bypass. Good stuff. Flight of the Conchords, 1233 ABC Newcastle, doing their best Pet Shop Boys, West End Girls homage there. Thought I'd play it. In honour of two things, talking about a new Jermaine Clement TV show, but also the announcement of the Newcastle Inner City Bypass now being fully connected. Rangan Park and Jesmond. Good stuff indeed. 1233 ABC Newcastle.
1: Hi, I'm Melissa Clark. On AM after 8, could Israel's offensive in Lebanon jeopardise Donald Trump's ceasefire deal? And Australia's deadliest year for drug overdoses, are they being overlooked?
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0: All right, we've apparently been told Supercross. What is that? Bikes. Gosh, it's kind of ironic, isn't it? Yesterday, we spent all day talking about all these dirt bikes doing the wrong thing at Dangar Park. It's dirt bikes. That's the major event coming to Newcastle. Supercross. Very legal, very structured, very organized. We can appreciate the irony. Imagine if they made this announcement yesterday, though. All right, you got to find out about what the Supercross Championship is that's going to be announced today. There we go. Cat's out of the bag. We found out. Like a lotto ticket, we scratched and scratched and found the answer. Well done to the team for managing to squeak that out of someone. We've got someone in a back room somewhere trying to get the answer. Supercross Championship coming to Hunter Stadium. When? Don't know. We'll find out. But there you go. That's the announcement. Details after 8:30 on your radio, ABC Newcastle. All right. 30 k's an hour along Honeysuckle Drive. What do you reckon? Good or bad? Callum Poole is Newcastle Liberal councillor. Joins you this morning. Hello, Callum.
4: Good morning, Paul.
0: Right. Motion today for the council meeting. What do you want to see happen?
4: So the motion tonight is just to open community consultation and offer an opportunity for residents to make their thoughts on the zone known to us. So back when it was imposed by the state government during the COVID days, they never undertook any community consultation. There was never a chance for residents to say whether or not they wanted to see that there and whether or not they wanted it to stay after the initial trial. So the motion is to offer an opportunity for community consultation. So love it, loathe it, don't care about it. You can tell us all about it. And then obviously if there's a large amount of community dissatisfaction exposed through that process, well, then we can look at next steps.
0: Do you have a view?
4: Oh, yes. Yeah, absolutely. I'm of the view that it's extraordinarily slow. I hear that from a lot of residents as well, that given it's slower than a school zone, that it's impractical, difficult to comply with at times, and, they just don't like it.
0: Mm. Ian on the Hill is texting a good question, which is what data do we have about pedestrian accidents or infringements or anything there in terms of the actual experience?
4: Yeah, well, I've asked that question before when there's been other speed zones that are set for reductions, and I've never been given it. So these decisions are ultimately made by the Department of Transport in the state government. However, obviously council, as we do with many things, have a role to play in making applications, making suggestions and providing feedback and advocacy to the state government.
0: Yeah, right. Do you know what the original reasoning was for it to be so low?
4: It was part of I think it was called the Streets as Shared Spaces trial or something. Well, that might have been a later version, but effectively it was a trial scheme to try and improve the amenity for pedestrians and cyclists on these streets. And so Liverpool Council had a similar zone imposed under the same scheme. And in 2023, the mayor down there led, I believe it was a petition, to have theirs changed. And they had their speed limit raised from 30 to 40 k's because they've had many of the same concerns that many in Newcastle have, which is that it's too slow and it's not, it's infringing on the amenity of the road for motorists. Without getting much of the desired effect.
0: Yeah, because, I mean, look, safety concerns would have to be paramount for any kind of setting when it comes to speeds. But I'm also thinking about Honeysuckle Drive. It's not the most well-trafficked pedestrian area compared to many other places in Newcastle.
4: Oh, exactly right. And you've got the shared path just a few metres off on the water side where a lot of the cycling and foot traffic go at current. So they're not really not sharing that road too much at all.
0: Mm. Lisa in Newcastle wants to know how much longer it actually would take if it was, say, a 40K zone. Do we actually know the difference? Have we done a test?
4: I suspect it wouldn't be overly long in terms of the full commute time down there. But one of the concerns that, or a couple of the issues that have been raised is that if you drive a manual vehicle, it's like it sits between gears, so you've got to rev the hell out of your engine to maintain that. And also in a lot of vehicles, 30 Ks is below your cruise control setting, so it's that's where compliance becomes difficult.
0: Yeah, really keeping an eye on the irony is that I'm probably spending more time at looking at my speedo rather than actually on the road to make sure I'm
4: exactly
0: keeping
4: right.
0: my eye on it. Okay, so you'll hope that this motion gets up today and then we'll see what the community thinks about it and go from there. And then ultimately what the department could knock it back, but they could take this under consideration.
4: Yeah, and the advice that's been given to me is that the Transport Department does listen to councils when they provide feedback on things like this, so that would very much be my hope.
0: All right, appreciate you telling us about it this morning. Thank you.
4: No worries, thank you.
0: Callum Paul, Newcastle Liberal councillor, putting that motion today. What do you reckon? It is lower than, I don't know of any other roads, so you can tell me if there are any across the Hunter, that are 30 k's an hour. It's very slow. It's slower than a school zone. Does that mean it should be reconsidered? Make it 40, make it 50. I don't know. You tell me. 0487 99 1233. As one of our newer roads, I suppose, effectively, going through that area. 1233 ABC Newcastle. Happy to hear your thoughts on that. Plus, yes, we've eked it out. We're told a Supercross Championship is coming to Newcastle. Major event announcement later today. Exactly the details of them. Wow. Oh, we've got them for you after 8:30. Plus, some interesting changes as far as who's responsible for sending RFS mobile units out and about across the region and the state. We'll find out about that as well. Anything else you want to put on the docket? 0487 99 1233. The latest details on the Iran peace deal will be in AM. That's after your 8 o'clock news.
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Good morning, it's James Paris here with your ABC local news. Surf life-saving shark spotting drones will soon be allowed to fly up to 60 metres over Sydney's Coogee Beach after aviation authorities agreed to permanently lift current restrictions in the wake of Saturday's shark attack. Surf life-saving President Steve Pearce says it comes after talks with officials from the Civil Aviation and Safety Authority yesterday. Coogee is normally a no-go zone for drones due to its close proximity to Sydney Airport, though a temporary exemption's been put in place this week to monitor for shark activity. Mr. Pearce says only Surf Life Saving will have permission to fly its drones there, with it still off limits to the general public.

0: What it means is that we actually can fly at the heights that we prefer to for shark surveillance. So it'll be up to around 60 metres. It still will require us, you know, to let the flight towers know that, you know, we're having drones up in the air. But yes, it means that, you know, we can have single operators down there on the beach that are part of our trained team.
1: The state government is setting up a rapid response team that'll be deployed to help passengers during major disruptions to Sydney train services. The team will head to breakdowns to provide information, water and assistance to vulnerable passengers. The welfare response team is part of a $2.1 billion Sydney train spending program in the upcoming state budget. Most economists are tipping interest rates to be put on hold later today when the Reserve Bank hands down its latest decision. Sam Wilkinson has more.
2: The ASX's rate indicator puts the likelihood of no change at 100%, and top economists from each of the big four banks agree, with the Commonwealth Bank saying they do not expect any further movement until next year. Independent economist Saul Eslake says the RBA will want to see more economic data.
3: I think the Reserve Bank will wait until they see the June quarter CPI, which will be just before their meeting in August.
2: Following this afternoon's decision, RBA Governor Michelle Bullock will hold a press conference where she'll offer insight into where interest rates may be heading for the rest of the year.
1: An off-duty policeman has been accused of driving at 200 kilometres an hour while allegedly racing another car in southwest Sydney. Police say the 22-year-old constable was pulled over last night by highway patrol officers on Camden Valley Way at Gregory Hills. He's been charged with taking part in a race, dangerous driving and speeding, and he'll appear in court next month. He's lost his licence and his employment status is being reviewed. Mayfield residents say the events that transpired at Denga Park over the weekend left them fearing for their safety. More than 200 people, including up to 40 riding unregistered dirt bikes, turned up at the park after a clothing brand posted on social media it was giving away hundreds of T-shirts. Videos posted to social media showed some attendees in scuffles with police, whilst others were seen riding recklessly around the park and surrounding roads. Ellen, a nearby resident, says her neighbours had to flee out of fear.
4: Our neighbours have young children, so the adults came out and were told nothing's going to be done. When I saw them leaving, the kids were very upset, were crying and just overwhelmed by the situation.
1: Meanwhile, in response to the incident, New South Wales Police have told the ABC they're concerned about the dangerous and antisocial behaviour and acknowledge the impact on residents. It goes on to say significant police resources were deployed to the event, noting police had to carefully balance enforcement without the risk of causing further harm. The state government says the Newcastle Inner City Bypass project is on track for completion by the end of the year. The Rankin Park to Jesmond section of the bypass is now fully connected. Remaining works over the coming months will focus on road surfacing to get the bypass vehicle ready. Once completed, Road Minister Jenny Aitchison says the bypass will help clear peak hour bottlenecks along Newcastle Road.
5: This project's really about connecting communities. We know it's going to strengthen connections between places like Bennett's Green, Charlestown, Jesmond Shopping Centres, the university. This will ensure that people will be able to spend less time in their cars and more time with their family and friends doing the things they love.
1: Recapping our top story, surf life-saving shark spotting drones will soon be allowed to fly up to 60 metres over Sydney's Coogee Beach after aviation authorities agree to permanently lift current restrictions in the wake of Saturday's shark attack. Getting you across the weather now, patchy morning fog, mostly sunny afternoon with light winds ahead. Raymond Terrace and Maitland heading for a top of 21. Newcastle, Nelson Bay, Toronto and Wallsend, 22. ABC News.
6: Good morning, welcome to AM. I'm Melissa Clark in Canberra, coming to you from Ngunnawal country and acknowledging other custodians. On today's program, police looking into allegations Israeli defence personnel sexually assaulted Australian activists trying to reach Gaza. And Australia's deadliest year on record for drug overdoses. Is it a health problem we're largely ignoring?
7: We've got good evidence that it would be far better to refer people into harm reduction and treatment services than put them through the criminal justice system.
6: But first, the US President Donald Trump has arrived at the lakeside French resort town of Évian-les-Bains as the G7 summit gets underway. He hasn't arrived empty-handed. He

0: brings an agreement between the US and Iran on a framework for negotiating the end of the war. It's set to dominate discussion at the meeting, as Europe correspondent Catherine Diss reports.
1: The man of the moment, the US President Donald Trump, touches down in the French resort town of Evian-Levan with a supposed deal within reach to end the US-Israeli war with Iran. But none of his European allies came to greet him.
2: Everything is very nice, thank you.
1: This is all about the optics, and the timing is crucial. The US president can once again position himself as the dealmaker-in-chief, as his allies, tired of his claims some 40 times, that a deal was close. This is the first time an MOU has been agreed to, at least electronically, ahead of a formal signing expected in Geneva later this week. Sitting down with his French counterpart, Emmanuel Macron, Mr. Trump said the deal meant Iran would never have a nuclear weapon.
2: The main thing is that Iran will not have a nuclear weapon. They fully agreed to that with strong policing powers, and they won't have a nuclear weapon, which is what it was all about, because they probably would have used it if they had it.
1: President Macron praised the deal and said France stood ready to help reopen the Strait of Hormuz.
3: And so we are ready to take our fair share of the burden and be part of the commitment of the international community in order to support this deal. And we will discuss about that together and with colleagues later on. But it's a very important step towards peace, but as well for global economy.
1: The deal will be high on the agenda for G7 leaders, who've been calling for an end to the hostilities, a reopening of the strait, and a way to safeguard Lebanon's sovereignty from Israeli attack. While the European Commission President Ursula von der Leyen welcomed news of the deal, she said lasting peace in the Middle East won't happen while Lebanon is in flames.
4: The priority now is implementation. The Straits of Hormuz must reopen, and freedom of navigation must be restored, toll-free. This is essential for the regional stability and, of course, also for the global economy.
1: The Group of Seven is returning to where it all began. In 1975, France hosted the first such meeting, when there were just six, formed in the aftermath of global oil shocks and rising inflation. More than 50 years on, the leaders are once again tackling the same problems. This is Catherine Diss in Evian-Levan, reporting for AM.
0: The deal announced yesterday did lead to oil prices dropping, although they still remain above pre-war levels. Russ Mould is investment director with the UK-based stockbroking firm AJ Bell. He says markets are watching to see if the agreement holds, but even if it does, he's warned it's still not clear when global trade will return to normal.
5: So there are still genuine risks here. There are a lot of moving parts. And we're still watching the oil and the gas price, but there are other things that we've all been wondering about, whether it's sulfur or fertilizer or helium or liquefied natural gas. So there are other industries that are affected here. Some facilities in Qatar did suffer major damage, liquefied natural gas producers, and they won't be repairable on a very, very quick basis. So there are still some potential risk factors here, even if the talks go as smoothly as everybody hopes.
0: Stockbroker Russ Mould there. Lebanon is a key pressure point in the deal between the US and Iran, with the Israeli Prime Minister saying his country's forces will remain inside Lebanese territory for the foreseeable future. Middle East correspondent Matthew Doran is in Jerusalem. He joined me a short time ago. Matthew, Benjamin Netanyahu has just made his first comment since the deal was announced, almost 24 hours ago now. What's he had to say?
6: Mel, good morning. It was interesting to see the Israeli Prime Minister didn't even really mention this deal between the US and Iran in his opening remarks at a press conference to Israeli media in Jerusalem. But he was very keen to talk up what he saw as the successes of the war with Iran. And he said it had ensured Israel wasn't faced with the threat of nuclear annihilation by the regime in Tehran. He then went through and tried to list all of the military achievements of Israel since Hamas's deadly attacks on Israel back on the October 7 2023 massacre there. But then when those questions started to come from journalists, we did get a bit more detail and insight into what will be happening in Lebanon. The deal between the US and Iran involves an end to the fighting in Lebanon, but a White House official has been briefing journalists overnight saying that the withdrawal of Israeli forces isn't necessarily part of that. Benjamin Netanyahu is saying that he will continue to have Israeli forces inside Lebanese territory, as it has done elsewhere, where it has seized and occupied land across this region.
7: We have established deep security zones around the state of Israel. We did this in Gaza, in Lebanon, in Syria, where, by the way, we destroyed all the weapons of Assad's army, which was a central link in the axis of evil. And I want to make it clear, we will remain in the security zones as long as it takes to protect our country.
0: And Matt, how much of this is about the Prime Minister dealing with his own political pressures at home?
6: Well, Mel, he has been copping a lot of criticism about his handling of the war to Israel's north for weeks now, even ahead of this deal. His political opponents from across the spectrum saying he is weak on Israel's safety, that he's putting the lives of people in northern Israel at risk. And the criticism as it relates to this deal is even coming from within his own coalition cabinet. The far-right National Security Minister Itamar Ben-Gvir saying Israel should not be bound by this deal. The reason that is relevant is because we are heading into an election campaign in Israel. A poll has to be held by the end of October. So this sort of posturing is going to be ratcheting up in the next couple of weeks. And this is really an inflection point there, with more pressure on Benjamin Netanyahu. Key to that is also his relationship with the US President Donald Trump. He is keen to show that he is not some sort of lapdog to the occupant of the White House, that he is making decisions on Israel's behalf, even though in this instance he does seem to have given this deal some sort of tacit approval. There was another tense phone call between the two men on Sunday night local time, where Donald Trump reportedly used some expletives to again question what Benjamin Netanyahu was doing in Lebanon. Benjamin Netanyahu telling reporters this evening that occasionally the two men don't see eye to eye.
0: Our correspondent Matthew Doran in Jerusalem. An Australian federal police probe has begun into allegations Israeli defence personnel sexually assaulted Australian activists trying to reach Gaza. Activists who were detained after joining a humanitarian flotilla have met with Foreign Minister Penny Wong at Parliament House in what's been described as an emotionally charged meeting. Stephanie Smale reports.
8: The four women fronted the meeting with Foreign Minister Penny Wong with a list of demands, calling for Australia to hit back after their alleged treatment by Israeli defence personnel.
9: She definitely believes that we were kidnapped, that we were tortured, that we were imprisoned, and that some of us were raped. So that has been established that she believes that.
8: Juliette Lamont is one of the Australian activists who were detained from the Global Samud flotilla trying to get to Gaza. She's welcomed moves by the Australian Federal Police to begin inquiries into their allegations, but she's concerned Israeli personnel won't cooperate.
9: Because as we know, the Israeli ambassador said that we were treated with great sensitivity when it is obvious that 422 humanitarians from all around the world were beaten to a pulp over 5.5 days.
8: In a statement, the AFP says it will use a victim-centric, trauma-informed approach and provide an update at an appropriate time. A submission has been lodged by the flotilla to the International Criminal Court too, alleging war crimes, crimes against humanity, torture and other breaches of international law by Israeli forces. Activist Gemma O'Toole says accessing Israeli video footage is important.
10: We didn't have the luxury of filming our abuse, but they filmed all of it. So hopefully some of that footage will be released, because that will greatly help us.
8: An Israeli embassy spokesperson has categorically rejected the allegations, saying they have already been proven to be false. They have told the ABC no credible evidence has been presented and no formal complaints have been made to the embassy, describing the activists as professional provocateurs whose credibility should be judged accordingly. Activist Juliette Lamont says Australia should be pushing back back harder.
9: You know, we want all ties cut with Israel and we want sanctions. None of those things were allowed to be even negotiated in this meeting.
8: In a statement, Foreign Minister Penny Wong says she has condemned the actions of Israeli authorities and the behaviour of Israeli Minister Ben-Gvir, who has already been sanctioned. Ms. Wong says she has raised the allegations of abuse multiple times, making it clear to Israel that Australia expects an independent, transparent investigation. In a statement to AM, the Israeli Defence Forces have also rejected the allegations, saying any concrete complaints submitted will be examined thoroughly.
0: Stephanie Smale there. And the Finance Minister, Katie Gallagher, who is also the Minister for

0: Women says the Australian government wants to see the investigation run its course.
1: I think it's appropriate that we allow that investigation to be undertaken by appropriate authorities. And, you know, Minister Wong's been very clear that she would like this investigated, and, you know, we are going to do everything we can to support that. But I think any other questions about that should be left to the AFP.
0: The Finance Minister, Katie Gallagher. You're listening to AM, where it's 16 past 8. Australia has recorded its deadliest year on record for drug overdoses, according to new analysis, with an average of 7 deaths per day. Here's National Health Equity reporter Caitlin Gribben.
2: So this is the photo of Christopher and I.
3: Marg Kwan is a proud mother of 3 adventurous kids, but her eldest child, Chris, also had his struggles. When Chris was 5, his father died in a workplace accident. Marg Kwan says her family was never the same.
4: Everybody thought we were just fine, but we weren't.
3: By the age of 14, Chris was smoking cannabis. He injected amphetamine for the first time at 18. 10 years later, his mother found him unresponsive in their home.
4: There he was, in his bedroom. He'd fallen off the bed. I screamed like a banshee.
3: Chris Kwan, who loved skateboarding and photography, had accidentally overdosed after consuming alcohol, cannabis, heroin and benzodiazepines.
4: It never crossed my mind that that would be the night he wouldn't survive.
3: It's been 18 years since Chris died. Marg Kwan is frustrated that overdose deaths in Australia are at their highest number ever, according to new data from non-profit drug policy research group, the Pennington Institute. Its chief executive is John Ryan.
5: Deadliest overdose year on record, just under twice the number of road traffic deaths. But the big number is 2,596 people died. It's 1 every 3.5 hours, or 7 people a day are dying from an overdose.
3: The report analysed the most recent Australian Bureau of Statistics data on drug-induced deaths, which is from 2024. The preliminary data, which will be subject to updates over the coming months, showed 80%, nearly 2,100 of the deaths, were unintentional drug-induced fatalities, and deaths relating to cocaine and opioids such as heroin increased in 2024. Stimulant

0: particularly ice.
1: It's amazing that we don't, as a community, face up to that challenge.
0: Illicit drug policy researcher Alison Ritter from the University of New South Wales says a much bigger share of government funding is spent on law enforcement rather than harm reduction.
2: We've got good evidence from research that we've done that it would be far better to refer people into harm reduction and treatment services than put them through the criminal justice system.
0: Marg Kwan says her son Chris, who had served a suspended sentence for drug possession and dealing, wanted to get help but found it was not easy to access. Alison Ritter says that's a common experience.
2: Only half the number of people who are seeking treatment are able to receive it. And there's no other health-related condition where society says we're only going to treat half the number of people who might require it. That's a huge gap in our system.
3: Alison Ritter from the University of New South Wales, ending that report by Caitlin Gribben. The family of an Aboriginal man who died after being restrained by police in an Alice Springs supermarket a year ago has expressed its devastation that no officers have been charged over the incident. Kumanjai White's death sparked death in custody protests and vigils around Australia in May 2025. His relatives have now been told they'll have to wait another year to find out conclusively how he died when a coronial inquest is held. Jane Barden reports.
4: From Alice Springs to Sydney, the death of 24-year-old Walpiri man Kumanjai White prompted hundreds of people to attend vigils and protests against Australia's Indigenous death in custody rates.
5: We're trying really hard to get this justice.
4: Kumanjai White, who was intellectually disabled, came from the remote central Australian community of Yuendumu. He was living in Alice Springs in supported disability accommodation. He died in May last year after being restrained by two police officers who were out of uniform in the Alice Springs Coles after an alleged confrontation with the supermarket's security guards. The NT Director of Public Prosecutions announced 2 weeks ago no police officers would be charged. Kumanjai White's grandfather, Senior Walpiri man Ned Jumpajinpa Hargrave, says it's a huge blow.
6: We have lost our Jaja, our grandson. No support from the police. They are just supporting themselves, not us. They investigate themselves.
4: The DPP said it decided there would be no charges after thoroughly and independently studying all the evidence. Ned Jumpajinpa Hargrave says his family can't accept that.
6: The DPP still haven't given us their reason. They haven't told us the evidence. We have a right to know.
4: Kumanjai White's family will now have to wait another year to be conclusively told what killed him, as his inquest won't start until April 2027. The NT coroner, Elizabeth Armitage, told an Alice Springs court yesterday the inquest couldn't start until after the DPP had decided whether to lay charges. The court heard the family commissioned their own pathology report on their loved one from an expert. But Ned Hargrave says they want official answers about what happened to him.
6: He was on the ground. My Jaja was struggling because he couldn't breathe.
4: Coroner Elizabeth Armitage said her job isn't finding someone to blame, but determining if anything could have been done differently to save Kumanjai White's life and to help prevent future deaths in custody. Ned Jumpajinpa Hargrave says his family and the community are enduring too many such deaths.
6: Our family has gone through too much, just too much. The whole system needs to change.
3: Walpiri leader Ned Hargraves, Jane Barden reporting. The federal government is showing little sign of budging on the key details of its proposed changes to negative gearing and capital gains tax. As parliamentary hearings into the legislation enter their second and final day, both proponents and detractors of the plan are pressing their case. Samantha Dick reports.
7: A two-day inquiry examining Australia's biggest tax overhaul in more than 25 years has reignited debate. Mark Zernzak from the Tax Justice Network Australia says it's worth considering whose voices are the loudest.
8: People who think they have something to lose fight very, very hard.
7: Dr. Zernzak told the inquiry the proposed tax settings are a step in the right

0: direction, even if they're not perfect.
1: In our view, this bill improves the common good of the Australian society.
0: The former head of Australia's competition watchdog, Graham Samuel, also says vested interests with loud voices have dominated the discussion.
2: The noise in relation to these tax reform proposals announced in the budget has been very, very loud indeed.
0: Professor Samuel says he's supportive of the reforms and says much of the opposition has come from large business groups.
2: Private vested interests have got very, very good megaphones, and they'll march up and down the street with their megaphones and their signs saying, yeah, this is going to be disaster, woe betide us.
0: The Property Council of Australia's Chief Executive, Mike Zorbas, disagrees.
3: Property organisations in particular are not anything other than invested interests. They're not vested interests. They are directly invested in the prosperity of Australia as they employ 1.4 million people.
0: Bran Black, the Chief Executive of the Business Council of Australia, says he agrees that Australia's tax system needs reform, but warns the capital gains tax changes will be a handbrake on investment, productivity and economic growth.
4: It is a rushed, piecemeal process that bypasses the comprehensive policy development that Australians deserve for major reform.
0: Concerns that Labor is trying to ram the changes through Parliament are shared by David Alexander, the Chief of Policy and Advocacy at the Australian Chamber of Commerce and Industry.
5: It's very disappointing that such a consequential and complex bill is being rushed, because this means maximising the risk of poor legislation.
0: Treasurer Jim Chalmers is consulting with business groups on possible carve-outs to the new capital gains tax discount, likely to be granted for start-ups and perhaps some small businesses. Today, the inquiry will hear from the Tech Council of Australia, which will argue the inclusion of start-ups will disproportionately damage Australia's innovation economy. With the Coalition firmly against the proposed tax changes, the fate of the bill ultimately rests with the Greens. Labor wants to pass the legislation by the 2nd of July, when Parliament rises for the winter break.
6: Samantha Dick. Once thriving across Australia's arid interior, the burrowing betong all but vanished across the mainland within a century of European settlement. But now in the northwest corner of New South Wales, a team of ecologists has released a handful beyond their breeding grounds in the hope they'll learn to avoid feral predators. Reporter Bill Ormond has this story.
7: Emerging from a sack into the crisp nighttime air before quickly hopping into the night, a handful of burrowing betongs return to the desert decades after their extinction here. The small football-sized relatives of kangaroos were decimated by the introduction of cats and foxes, with only two subspecies originally surviving on islands off Western Australia.
8: The burrowing betong used to be across most of mainland Australia, but we believe by about the 1930s was basically gone completely from the mainland and only existed on two offshore islands.
7: That's Dr. Rebecca West, the principal ecologist for the Wild Deserts Project, run by the University of New South Wales and aiming to restore and sustain desert ecosystems. She's leading the nighttime releases, surrounded by excited onlookers, including local pastoral families, national parks and staff and students from the university.
9: We've got two betongs left.
7: Dr. West says having these ecosystem engineers back in the landscape will be hugely beneficial.
8: They are incredible burrowers, so they can shift about 3 tonnes of soil in a year for each individual animal, and they burrow to create warrens that they live in, so collections of burrows, a bit like the rabbits used to do, and they also burrow for their food. So they are very important in terms of turning over the soil and nutrient and seed cycling, but also providing refuges for other animals.
7: After 2 years of monitoring behind fenced-off, pest-free enclosures at Sturt National Park in the far northwest corner of New South Wales, the betongs have bred up, according to project leader Professor Richard Kingsford. Now they're being released into the 100-square-kilometre wild training zone, which contains a low density of feral predators.
10: Look, it's fantastic. It's just so good to have enough numbers to release in the first place, but then to have this great opportunity to get them out into a much bigger area where we get many more betongs over time. This is an area where we're going to be able to train these betongs to be more predator aware, particularly of cats.
7: Each of the Bettongs are equipped with a radio tracker so the team can monitor them in the coming months.
11: Right away.
12: You got the track.
11: Look at that.
12: Yeah.
7: It's the fifth locally extinct native species the team have reintroduced in the decade-long project. Dr. Rebecca West says they've released more than 400 bilbies in the past 18 months, alongside animals like golden bandicoots and western quolls. She says they've found evidence of breeding in all of those species, and they hope the Bettongs integrate as well.
8: They're going to be learning to listen when they're feeding, to look around them, to make sure they've got really good safety and that they're not moving too far from their warrens. So all of these skills that sound like things that they should innately know how to do, but they didn't evolve with cats. And cats have different hunting strategies. They smell different. They travel differently in the landscape. And so these animals have got to learn what this predator is and what it's capable of to be able to avoid it.
6: Wild Deserts Principal Ecologist Dr. Rebecca West ending that report from Bill Ormond. In finance, as we heard earlier, oil prices have eased and stock markets worldwide have rallied after the US and Iran reached that tentative deal to extend the ceasefire and reopen the Strait of Hormuz. And the Australian dollar is higher. It's buying 70.7 US cents. And that's AM for today. I'm Melissa Clark. It's now 8:30.
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14: You're with Paul Culliver.
15: During the COVID days, they never undertook any community consultation. There was never a chance for residents to say whether or not they wanted to see that there and whether or not they wanted it to stay after the initial trial. So the motion is to offer an opportunity for community consultation. So love it, loathe it, don't care about it. You can tell us all about it.
16: Up for debate tonight at the Newcastle City Council, Cullen Paul putting the idea that maybe 30Ks at Honeysuckle Drive has, well, outstayed its welcome. What do you reckon? One very funny idea on the text line. Put a school there. Then the limit has to go up to 40Ks an hour during school hours. What do you reckon? 0487 99 1233. Well, we've done some digging. We've got an answer for you. The major event being announced this morning for Newcastle. Well, the announcement's happening later this morning, but we can just tell you now. Supercross Championships, the final. Like, we've had heats here before, but the actual final is going to be here at Hunter Stadium in November. Find out exactly what's going to go down in Hunter Stadium. How much dirt? Maybe we can get some from Dangar Park, right? Ship it in to build the Supercross obstacles. We'll find out. Anyway, there we go. Dot connection for you. Plus, did you know that the Red Fleet, so-called Red Fleet of the RFS, our firefighting appliances, many of them, if not most of them, have been owned by councils, even though they haven't actually had any say in where they went. That's changing as of July 1. So you got to find out from the RFS why that's a good thing for them and quite possibly a good thing for councils too when it comes to the costs that they bear. So more on that in just the next half an hour. First, though, the latest news headlines from James Paris. Good morning.
17: Good morning, Paul. Surf life-saving shark spotting drones will soon be allowed to fly up to 60 metres over Sydney's Coogee Beach in the wake of Saturday's shark attack. Surf life-saving President Steve Pearce says it comes after talks with officials from the Civil Aviation and Safety Authority yesterday. Coogee is normally a no-go fly zone for drones due to its close proximity to Sydney Airport, though a temporary exemption's been put in place this week to monitor for shark activity. Meanwhile, there were emotional scenes at a community gathering held last night at Sydney's Coogee Surf Club, where around 300 gathered to support one another after the weekend shark attack. The state government is setting up a rapid response team that will be deployed to help passengers during major disruptions to Sydney train services. The team will head to breakdowns to provide information, water and assistance to vulnerable passengers. The welfare response team is part of a $2.1 billion Sydney train spending program in the upcoming budget. And finally this morning, Mayfield residents living across from Dangar Park have criticised the police response to a disorderly gathering of motorbike riders over the weekend. Up to 40 riders on unregistered bikes and another 200 people on foot converged on the park as part of the clothing brand's promotion for free T-shirts. Highway Patrol, the riot squad and a police helicopter all attended the gathering and one arrest was made. More news at 9.
16: James, Supercross. Are you familiar? You're a big sporting man. Do you know much about Supercross?
17: Does that include the Krusty Demons? That'd be about the only thing that I know when comes to, motorbikes.
16: Take that on notice. We'll find out. No, that's right. I just wanted to plumb your knowledge.
17: No, I'm not saying that it's that. When it comes to motocross and what I know about it, that's about the length of my knowledge is what I'm saying. Okay. So unless they're doing backflips and unbelievable flips.

0: twists and barrel rolls. That's about where it lands for me with the motocross.
1: That should be contingent on a booking at Hunter Stadium. All right, well, we're going to find out. Thank you.
0: Thank you.
1: James Parris there with the latest news headlines. You're going to find out about the Supercross plan for Hunter Stadium in November, adding to an already stacked lineup of events for 2026.
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4: Good morning, Paul. No crashes or breakdowns on any of the majors. Just seeing the usual busy spots for this time. Heavy on the New England Highway through Taro, heading towards Hexham Bridge. Expect delays on Cessnock Road northbound between Gilliston Heights and Maitland, approaching the roundabout at the New England Highway. Borrigal to Spears Point is slow going northbound on Five Islands Road. Lambton Road eastbound at Broadmeadow is busy around Turton Road. Also lots of eastbound traffic on Hillsborough Road between Warners Bay and Hillsborough. And to trains, nothing to report for the Central Coast and Newcastle line or Hunter line. You can plan your trip with the Transport app or go to transportnsw.info. And for the latest on roads, visit livetraffic.com.
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1: On duty at the Transport Management Centre, Paul Culliver with you this morning on ABC Newcastle. One suggestion being Honeysuckle Drive, we could turn it into an 80k an hour zone. You could have unregistered dirt bikes just driving up and down that road all day. Just one idea. I don't know. We've really leaned into the wild imagination and speculation this morning. Let's ground it a little bit, talking about Honeysuckle Drive being 30k's an hour and whether it should stay like that. Craig is from East Maitland has got a take on this. Hello, Craig.
5: Good morning. How are you?
1: I'm well. You drive this road pretty regularly.
5: Every day. I go down to Newcastle Baths for a swim of a morning, about 4 o'clock in the morning.
1: Yep.
5: 30 k's is tediously slow. Like, you can't even get your car to idle that slowly. You're just about on the brakes. That, I think, originally was put on because it's high pedestrian and there was bicycles everywhere. The footpath that's provided along that whole stretch from down on Industrial Drive right up to the foreshore is a good 10 or 20 metres away from the road most of the time. So I don't get why it's even a 30k zone there is even a thing.
1: Yeah, there's much more dense and much more populated and busy roads that are faster in Newcastle than Honeysuckle. It's not the busiest pedestrian area alongside the road. What do you think, just based on your experience of driving it every day, what is the right speed for it?
5: 50.
1: Yeah, okay.
5: I reckon 50k zone is perfectly safe along there.
1: We'll take that. Thank you, Craig.
5: No worries.
1: Craig in East Maitland, there you go. What do you reckon, 50k's an hour? I guess the question is... various features of the road design. Don't know quite what the answer will be, but it is up for consideration at Newcastle Council tonight to have some community consultation, take the temperature and see whether it's time for a change. 0487 99 1233. We're talking about dirt bikes. Obviously, we're talking a lot about dirt bikes this morning. Two reasons, really. Dangar Park on Sunday and the events that went down there. I was just wanting to look it up. But yeah, dirt bikes, if you're right driving them on the roads, they absolutely have to be registered. If you're just driving them in private areas, you know, private properties, just like, I guess, a car, you could technically drive on private property without being registered, right? So that's the situation. 0487 99 1233. I don't know. I don't actually know specifically whether these dirt bikes yesterday were registered or not. But I dare say that's probably part of the police investigation. No arrests on that matter have been made. 0487 99 1233, or infringements for that matter. But we'll wait to see what the Newcastle police work ends up with.
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1: Some patchy morning fog around earlier. I dare say that's mostly gone by now. It is a bright sunny day right across Newcastle on the Hunter this morning. We're heading for temperatures, top temperatures between 20 and 22 degrees across the board, and no rain for the entirety of the Hunter for the next 3 days at least. And Friday, the coastline will stay dry as well. Okay, well, all this morning we've been wildly speculating and making up answers to what the major event could be coming to Newcastle. All we knew was a major event announcement was coming. All suggestions from a firefighting championship to SpaceX rockets landing at Hunter Stadium. You had some wild guesses. But if you are a Supercross fan, well,

0: Well, the answer may well be pretty satisfying for you. Peter Whitty-Bartz is City of Newcastle councillor, joins you on the line. Councillor, good morning.
1: Good morning. How are you?
0: I'm well. What's coming?
1: Well, not the SpaceX rocket. The grand final of the Australian Supercross Championships will be hosted at McDonald Jones Stadium on November 28th.
0: Okay. How big is this?
1: It's pretty big. We've previously hosted rounds in 22 and 23, but this is the grand final, the culmination of the season. The season spans across Australia and New Zealand, and it is the largest domestic motorcycle championship in Australia, and we have previously had very heavy and highly anticipated attendance at those two rounds, and I think there'll be some very excited Supercross fans across Newcastle and the Hunter.
0: All right. To someone that's never witnessed Supercross, how do you describe it?
1: Well, I remember the first time I went. I took my son, and it was not something I'd attended before. I loved it a little too much. Like, I wanted to be a motocross rider, which is, yeah. So it was actually phenomenal, and their fan base is enormous, and obviously, you know, delivering a really good diversity of events at across the city is really important. Like, we need to make sure that we're catering to everyone, and there is definitely an audience that will attend this event.
0: Well, yeah. So are we talking like 25, 30,000 people would want to come see this in the Hunt Stadium?
1: Previously, we have had over 20,000 people in that stadium. I can't quote the figures off the top of my head, but okay. It was packed, absolutely packed. And alongside of that, we had very, accommodation booked out. We had restaurants busy. People came from far and wide to see this. As I said, particularly well supported up in the Hunter Valley. So that boosted the visitor economy on top of the actual excitement of the event is something I'm really happy about.
0: Yeah, right. How come we got it?
1: Well, we're fast becoming the place to have the events, as you well know. We are, you know, looking at major sporting events around rugby league, rugby union, the Matildas, you know, the concert series that are coming at the end of the year, the reputation we now have for delivering these events as well as the attendance means that we are no longer pursuing people for these events. They're actually coming to us and saying, hey, let's have this. But this event particularly is supported by the state government and Destination New South Wales. So without them by our side, and with the team at Venues New South Wales, that's how we get these things done. And that combination of those three is proving to be very successful.
0: So the AusX Supercross Championship coming to Hunter Stadium November 28. Now, this transforms Hunter Stadium. Obviously, as you mentioned, previous rounds in previous years have come there. So we've seen this before. Can you tell me about the transformation that Hunter Stadium has to go through to host Supercross?
1: I'm kind of hoping there's some kind of time lapse that can occur to capture it because it's quite phenomenal, not only the setup but the pack-up as well, because obviously McDonald Jones Stadium is a very big venue and the way that all occurs is quite astounding. I remember last time being so surprised. They went to work, you know, in the lead-up to basically filling that, setting up that track, and then that as soon as that event concluded, within hours after that, work began to dismantle it and return the field to its natural state, I guess you would call it. So, yeah, I would hope that we are able to capture some of that footage this time because it is something that is truly remarkable. And as we know, there are so many events there. We've got, like, the events that we mentioned before, but, you know, we do have the Jets. They will not only commence their season but also have the AFC Champions League games. So it's a well-oiled machine, and the team at Venues led by Dean Mantle are very, very adept at doing these things.
0: Yeah, right. When do tickets go on sale?
1: Pre-sale is the 23rd and then on sale to the general public on the 25th. So okay. Just in a few days.
0: There you go. I should note, I did note this earlier, perhaps a bit of a coincidence or an irony, I don't know, the fact that yesterday we were talking about a bunch of people on dirt bikes doing the wrong thing around Dangar Park in Mayfield.
1: Yeah.
0: This is an example of a community getting to come together in a very structured, positive way. I don't know if you call them dirt bikes, but nonetheless, they're very similar vehicles. I don't know what point there is to be made about this, but I don't know if you're glad that you're announcing this today and not yesterday.
1: I have also enormously enjoyed the banter this morning about what this event could possibly be. and that has provided me with great entertainment this morning. But now it's also provided me with a list of things that people are thinking about pursuing. Like, I'm really interested in the firefighting championships and perhaps even the rocket landing at McDonald Jones Stadium. Like, these are things that fascinate me. So, yes, it's the speculation has been fantastic.
0: Sure.
1: I've very much enjoyed it.
0: Can I ask you a question more directed at sort of the idea that I guess this is something that the community is going to have to unpack, how we had the events of Dangar Park in Mayfield unfold. And ultimately, I dare say a lot of people went there not expecting or not meaning to behave badly, and many, I'm sure, didn't. But I guess the larger point that I'm trying to get at is we need things in Newcastle and the community of the Hunter that are positive, that are reasons for people to be actively engaged in things, as opposed to acting out in Dangar Park in Mayfield on a Sunday, I guess, is the way that I'm trying to thread this needle here.
1: I don't disagree. And that's what I've said. Like, it is really important that we have a diversity of events across the city that cater to everyone's interests. We can't just be focused on, you know, things for the masses, so to speak. But, like, there are people who will literally be so excited about this announcement this morning, and there will be people who, you know, as I didn't have any interest in it prior to attending, but I can highly recommend it. It is something that we are really focused on, like making sure that these events across the city are, as I said, diverse. There are diverse needs and interests, and it is not fair that only one group gets catered to. This is an extremely well-supported event, and it will be really exciting. And as you said, it's a positive way to enjoy this activity. Like, it's, you know, there will be fans coming from right across New South Wales and the Hunter to this event. It is that big. And so, yes, I agree. It is a really positive story about, you know, enjoying this sport in a really passionate and legal way.
0: Well, I'm grateful. Someone broke the embargo. It wasn't us. We didn't know the answer. Someone went and broke the rules to tell everyone early, which meant that you could join us this morning.
1: I did just say I'm going to suggest that we do this more often, because the list of ideas that have come from your listeners this morning is amazing.
0: We'll see if we can make a reality. Councillor, appreciate the chat this morning. Thank you.
1: Thanks. Thank you.
0: Peter Winnie-Bartz, Labor Councillor with Newcastle Council, being part of the team that's brought Supercross Championship Grand Final to Newcastle at the end of November. We knew that a major event was being announced, and then, I don't know, someone let slip. Someone was loose lips, sunk the ship, as it were, of the announcement, which meant that we could bring the news to you this morning. They told us about Robbie in advance. We had tickets to give away. They didn't tell us about this one in advance, but we found out the answer anyway. We did the work for you.
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0: Just on the Honeysuckle Drive issue, whether it should stay at 30 k's an hour or perhaps go up, Diane in Merriweather says, not needed and hard to maintain. 40 k's an hour would be okay. Prefer 50. Merriweather Heights, sorry, Diane. What do you reckon? 0487 99 1233. 30 k, I mean, that's the thing. Do you use cruise control in suburban streets when you're not on, you know, freeway or the highway? You certainly can't lock into 30 k's an hour. Most cruise controls won't let you do it. So trying to even maintain that speed can be a bit difficult. All right, we are now basically a week away from the state budget. There's a lot that we'll be curious about what's in there for Newcastle and the Hunter. One thing that we know will be a line item will be who owns and operates our RFS fleet. It might surprise you if you're not looped into these things. The council have previously owned much of the so-called red fleet. Let's find out what's changing. Trent Curtin is the commissioner for New South Wales Rural Fire Service, joins you this morning. Commissioner, good morning.
7: Good morning, Paul.
0: What is changing?
7: Well, what's changing is, as you said, that councils currently own all of the red fleet, all the firefighting trucks in the Rural Fire Service fleet. And from 1 July next year, 2027, all of that fleet will transfer back into the hands of the Rural Fire Service, and we'll have full ownership and fleet management of the firefighting fleet across New South Wales.
0: Okay. What does that mean in practice?
7: In practice, what that means is, whilst we've had a very strong relationship with councils, they've done a very, very good job of maintaining our fleet and keeping our capability up and running for our volunteers. What it means is we'll have one single place where The Rural Fire Service will have control and management of the full fleet from end to end, including planning, operations, maintenance, and all those sorts of things. So we'll set up some maintenance systems to be able to look after those firefighting vehicles to make sure they're safe and operational for our summer bushfire seasons.
0: Yeah, honestly, this might be a surprise to some people. Why were councils ever

0: like, where were the owners of this fleet originally, even though they weren't necessarily responsible for where the fleet was deployed?
1: Yeah, so as you can imagine, you know, back in the day when brigades were formed, they were formed under local council control, and you know, when the Royal Fire Service was formed, the staff and all of the functions of the Royal Fire Service moved over into the agency. But councils wanted to keep control of the fire stations and the trucks at the time, and that was maintained, and it's been that way since. And so this is a major step forward. It really is one of the most significant capability reforms in the history of the RFS as we take these steps to work closely with council and to build this capability to make sure that we have that single ownership of the fleet and we can manage them as a major fleet system, but also to manage them during operational components. Mm. You know, it really is one of the biggest operating fleets in the country. And so it's important that we bring it all in and do that methodically.
0: Okay, so when this change is implemented from the middle of next year, does that mean the councils will effectively be done? They will, you know, in a good way, effectively wash their hands of this? They won't have any responsibilities outstanding for the RFS?
1: Yeah, some concerns have been raised in the audit processes. It's a kind of a financial issue that's been brought up, and so they won't have those concerns in the future, and there'll be real clarity around safety and, you know, who's responsible for things. But we'll also continue to have a really close relationship with councils. So many of the councils that are currently maintaining the fleet will continue to have a role and responsibility in relation with the RFS to continue to do that work. So we'll be working really closely with councils. We've been working with the associations really closely to make sure that there's a seamless approach to this. But yeah, it does make sure that there's clarity in the responsibility of the fleet management process.
0: Yeah. I guess an immediate concern that might come to mind for people is that if this is going to be sort of more centrally managed by the RFS, is there some chance that appliances and resources that were in some communities might get moved out and communities could be left without because of this change?
1: No, that's independent of this process. It's important that we do keep an eye on our fleet and make sure that we've got the right fire trucks and the right people in the right places to manage bushfire risk across the state. But this is really about fleet ownership and the maintenance of the system. So we'll be setting up some hubs around regional New South Wales. There'll be new jobs for apprentices across New South Wales to make sure that we've got all the fleet maintenance in place to manage those trucks right across that distributed fleet right across New South Wales. But in terms of the operational decision-making, that's a day-to-day decision-making process that we already do.
0: Yeah. And then in terms of the state government commitment, that is funded for the next 10 years. So it certainly you'll have the money to do what you need to do here. Are you comfortable with that?
1: Yeah, that's right. Yeah, the state government's investing $29 million over the next 2 years to set up these regional maintenance hubs. But we've also got $106 million over 4 years to bring some of the critical safety aspects of the fleet back up to scratch and to make sure we can continue to replace those appliances and upgrade the safety systems on them.
0: Yeah. Are you, I mean, in terms of the level of funding, are you comfortable? Is the RFS properly and adequately funded to meet the demand that you're expecting over the next 10 years?
1: Yeah, we're expecting, yes, we've done a good business case and the government's funded that fully. So we will be able to manage this fleet moving into the future, and we'll stay really close with Treasury on this to make sure that, you know, it's an efficient system, but that we've got the funding we need into the longer term.
0: Yeah. We've had a bit of rain around Newcastle and the Hunter in the last few weeks, but we are expecting a warm and dry winter. It's never a bad idea to ask the RFS, what are you expecting for the next few months and what do you want people to be thinking about?
1: Yeah, it's definitely going to be a little bit warmer, a little bit drier over the winter period and then moving into summer. You know, we're kind of expecting El Nino conditions this year. We don't quite know what that's going to bring, but we know that it's going to be warmer temperatures. We know there's going to be less temperature recovery overnight. So we've got some concerns for the upcoming bushfire season. We've been doing hazard reduction burning wherever we can, but the rain at the moment's been limiting that. So we're going to get back into hazard reduction burning once it dries off a little bit. But we really want people to start thinking about as early as possible, given that the season might start a little bit early this year, preparing themselves, having the discussions at home, make sure you've got your bushfire survival plans and make sure you've downloaded the app so you can get warnings when bushfires do occur.
0: Commissioner, really appreciate your time today. Thank you.
1: Thank you. Thanks, Paul.
0: Trent Curtin is the Commissioner for the New South Wales Rural Fire Service, the RFS. 1233 ABC Newcastle. Great to be with you this morning. Carly Morris is going to keep you company after 9 o'clock. She'll drop by in a few minutes' time to let you know what she's got planned. On the issue of speed limits and cruise control, I'm curious about your use of cruise control. I use it quite a bit. I don't know if I meant to. I don't know if it's a good thing or a bad thing, but I will say I've never had a speeding fine. So that's a good sign. Kate from Terrigal, I hate cruise control. Don't use it anywhere, even on long drives. I had my current car for 10 years and don't even know how to set cruise control. I drive the car. It doesn't drive me. What do you make of that? 0487 99 1233. Talking cruise control, but also Honeysuckle Drive, 30 k's an hour.

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2: This week, we're all about wonderful musical women. 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
1: ABC Newcastle. 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
0: 6 minutes to nine. This is Amy Grant. Baby, baby. Good morning.

0: Amy Grant, baby, baby, 12:33, ABC Newcastle. A couple of minutes to your 9 o'clock news. Carly Morris on your radio after nine. Hello.
1: Hello.
0: What you got?
1: Well, we're actually going to go back and talk about SpaceX shares because I know, we've heard a lot about Elon Musk and we've all heard too much about Elon Musk. But do we now own SpaceX shares is my question to
0: do
1: our
0: we?
1: Financial expert. Well, if you have superannuation.
0: Ah.
1: Superannuation funds are busy with the American stock market.
0: Interesting.
1: And if everyone was forced to buy shares, which they were for various reasons, then maybe we do.
0: Well, you know who does?
1: Who does?
0: Gina Reinhart. Did you see that?
1: Yes.
0: Is that why you're talking about it?
1: Yeah, I'm not talking about like following in the footsteps of Gina Reinhart. I'm just talking about every man, every woman, Australian with super. Maybe we're all.

0: all in it and we don't even realize.
1: Oh, interesting. Okay.
0: This is my thought.
1: Well, Gina Reinhart's definitely in
0: she's
1: it.
0: She's definitely
1: she's
0: in
1: spent
0: it.
1: She's spent $1.4 billion.
0: She's got more money than we have. Paul.
1: Yeah, but
0: this
1: like
0: is the truth of it.
1: But it's like, you know how people like invest, if Warren Buffett invests in something, then they go, oh, maybe I should invest too. Do you think people look at Gina Reinhart Hancock Prospecting investments and go, oh, well, she's got a lot of money.
0: I mean, she was an early adopter of rare minerals, wasn't she, in stocks and rare minerals. Mm. So she's probably got a pretty good track record.
1: Yes. All advice on the ABC is general in nature.
0: Very, very general. Yes. Also, legal aid. There are big changes coming up to legal aid next month. That's going to impact who is supported financially when it comes to family court matters. So we're going to talk to a local family court lawyer about that. And we're going back to what happened in Mayfield on Sunday and talking to the mayor of Logan in Queensland, who's had similar experiences.
1: Yeah, the last place they turned up. I'm curious to find out about that. Kylie Morris on your radio up to 9 o'clock. Enjoy, Kylie. I'll talk to you again from 5:30 tomorrow morning. Have a great day.
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4: Good morning, it's James Parris here with your ABC local news. The government says it'll let Australians know in good time if it chooses to extend the cut to the fuel excise. The 23 cent per litre reduction at the Bowser for the 3 months has cost $2.5 billion and is due to end on June 30th. Finance Minister Katie Gallagher says fuel prices are lower than they were before war in the Middle East began, but acknowledges there is uncertainty.
5: We know that there'll be a tail to this conflict in terms of, you know, how that impacts on prices and households remains to be seen. So this is something I think the PM said yesterday we keep under consideration.
4: The federal government is standing by its two-day Senate inquiry to probe major tax changes, including the shake-up to the capital gains tax discount. Hearings from the inquiry began yesterday, but the opposition has argued 2 days is not enough time. Employment Minister Amanda Rishworth has defended the process, telling Channel 9 anyone could have made a submission.
6: There has already been a Senate inquiry into the 50% capital gains, and overwhelmingly the evidence was presented to that the system needed to change.
4: The New South Wales opposition leader is welcoming changes to aviation laws that'll allow shark-spotting drones to operate regularly over an eastern Sydney beach. The aircraft had previously been banned over Coogee because the beach was too close to Sydney Airport. But surf lifesavers have struck an agreement with the country's aviation regulator to allow them to fly overhead in the wake of weekend's shark attack. Liberal leader Kelly Sloan has told 2GB it's good news, but it shouldn't have taken a tragedy for the rules to be changed.
7: This should have happened before. I think it would be surprising to many members of the public that on one of our most popular beaches, the government didn't think to do this until after a tragedy has occurred. So I'm glad it's happening now.
4: A four-day coronial inquest is starting in Sydney into the murder of 10-year-old Bridget Porter, who died 6 years ago. Joanna Woodburn reports.
8: Bridget Porter, known as Biddy, was murdered in rural New South Wales in July 2020. The 10-year-old's killer was found guilty, but not criminally responsible for mental health reasons, in the Supreme Court the following year. Biddy's parents lobbied for this inquest, which is set to examine the circumstances leading up to their daughter's death, including the awareness of and response to the killer's mental health before the murder. The state coroner, Teresa O'Sullivan, granted their request for the inquest in late 2024 and is presiding over the four-day hearing.
4: A group of Mayfield locals is planning on organising a community event at the site of Sunday's disturbance to help reclaim the suburb. Around 200 people and another 40 on unregistered dirt bikes turned up for an event at Danga Park that led to police having to use capsicum spray and close down streets. Beth Dwyer says it's a good chance to help bring some good back to the area.
9: I think to make it happen and for it to be what I've suggested it could be, it will actually involve Mayfield community making that happen, not just one person facilitating it or organising it, but those who want that and want to come together as a community.
4: Meanwhile, in response,

to the incident, New South Wales Police have told the ABC they're concerned about the dangerous and antisocial behaviour and acknowledge the impact on residents. It goes on to say significant police resources were deployed to the event, noting police had to carefully balance enforcement without the risk of causing further harm. In sport, the Australian soccer referee who's been accused of making a gesture linked to the white supremacy movement says he made an involuntary twitch. Sean Evans was officiating as a video referee at the World Cup match between Germany and Curaçao on the weekend, where he was shown making a gesture with his right hand linked to the white supremacy movement. In a statement released by FIFA, Evans says he made an involuntary subconscious twitch and it wasn't a reflection of his beliefs. FIFA's disciplinary committee says it has found no evidence of breaches of the FIFA disciplinary code. Getting you across the weather now, patchy morning fog, mostly sunny afternoon, light winds are expected. Raymond Terrace and Maitland heading for a top of 21. Newcastle, Nelson Bay, Toronto and Wallsend all heading for a top of 22. Recapping our top story, the government says it'll let Australians know in good time if it chooses to extend the fuel cut on the excise. ABC News.

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1: Welcome to Mornings with Kylie Morris.
2: Good morning. How are you? Thanks for joining ABC Mornings today. Like the fella said, I'm Kylie Morris and we've got a busy few hours ahead. We've got a bit of a mix, as you know, some great tunes, a few new perspectives for you, and as ever, we'd like you to be involved. You can text in on 0487 99 1233. We always like to hear from you. Have you ever needed the family court? Maybe you've been through a dispute with an ex-partner that ended up there. Perhaps the kids were involved. It's a not uncommon experience. It can be a real test for the emotions and for your fortitude, but also for the bank balance. New changes to legal aid in a couple of weeks mean that fewer people will qualify for the free assistance of a lawyer. I wanted to check in with a local lawyer and family law practitioner about how people are left to navigate the system and what that might mean for you. I realise you're probably, maybe, already a little bit over Elon Musk, the world's only trillionaire. But if you have superannuation, there's every chance you own a few shares in his SpaceX venture. After it was publicly listed at the start of the week, your regular money man, Roger Montgomery, will talk about that in the next hour. You'll hear too from the mayor of a Queensland city where the same streetwear brand that was involved in the event at Mayfield on Sunday has staged similarly disruptive get-togethers, shall we say. He's got some words of wisdom to share, so don't miss that. And we have another mystery song. This week, the theme of moments in time, the focus being on the simplest of songs where it feels like someone is just sitting somewhere absorbing the moment. This hour, your mystery song is all about a ride on a Greyhound bus.
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2: Now, living in Australia, one thing you might take comfort from is that legal aid, like medical attention, has been available to people on low incomes who otherwise wouldn't be able to afford it. But the legal aid parameters are shifting from July 1st, so we thought we'd take a look at the family court and what impact that might have there. How do you manage if you can't access legal aid? You know, even if you might have earned well in the past, in that moment, as you bring a matter to court, you could have lost your home in a dispute with an ex-partner, might not have been able to work in order to focus on the kids who are affected by that. Sheridan Nelson is a lawyer who works with the University of Newcastle supervising students and offering professional advice in its legal centre. She also has her own private practice, which has a family law focus. Sheridan

0: Sheridan, good morning.
1: Good morning, Kylie. Nice to talk to you.
0: You too. Now, help me to understand, am I right in thinking that from the 1st of July, if you need help with parenting or property matters, legal aid in New South Wales will only be directly available if you are either an Indigenous person or a victim of domestic and family violence? And if that's the case, how does it differ from the situation now?
1: Yeah, that is correct. And it has really narrowed the parameters of people who will be eligible to receive legal aid for their family law matters. Those constraints on being victim of family violence or Indigenous were not previously in place. There were other tests that were in place for eligibility, one being a financial test, so how much does a person earn? And the other test is a merit test, just, you know, what are the reasonable prospects of success in this matter?
0: So when it comes to the financial considerations, was it effectively a means testing kind of situation whereby if you're a particularly low earning person or if you're on benefits, for example, then you might have been able to assume that legal aid would be accessible for you?
1: Yeah, that's correct. And the bar for earning income was really not that much higher than what would be equivalent to a Centrelink benefit.
0: And so in the future, am I right in thinking that there won't be that kind of a consideration, that income or your ability to earn or your current means won't be the first consideration?
1: Well, those tests will still remain in place.
0: Right.
1: But on top of that now is layered these more narrowing parameters of the family violence and the Indigenality.
0: So Steve Frost is quoted in the Sydney Morning Herald. He's the founder of a not-for-profit family law centre in Sydney. And he says that about 70 to 80% of the population couldn't afford a private lawyer to run a full family law case. But is that... does that ring true to your experience?
1: Yeah, I think it does. The ability for parties to access legal aid is really important for people to have support and advice running their matters. It's very, very difficult for people, especially with interest rates going up and the cost of living getting higher and higher. It is very difficult for people to afford to pay private lawyers.
0: And so how are people managing, I suppose, people who you've come across to afford the services of a lawyer like yourself in a moment of crisis, as we've been talking about? You're not necessarily in your highest earning situation, right, if you've got a matter before the family court.
1: Well, in my other job, in my job at the university, we have a community legal clinic and we are seeing more and more people coming through there looking for advice on their family law matters. And even if they have a reasonable income, they're saying to us, I can't afford to pay a lawyer. And the difficulty for those people is it's very, very important to have good advice from the start so that you can track your matter through for, you know, your best prospects of success and a reasonable outcome. People can make mistakes if they don't really understand some of the subtleties of the process.
0: So there are people who represent themselves before the family court, aren't they? I mean, is that normally a choice of I can't afford a lawyer or I don't want to involve a lawyer, I'm just going to speak up on my own behalf? And how likely is that to impact whether or not you have success in the court?
1: There are a fair amount of self-represented litigants and some do it very well. Some do it extremely well. When we assist parties in the legal centre, we don't act for them in court, but we will assist them to draft their documents if they're self-represented. Having good documents from the outset is really, really important. But some are not able to represent themselves effectively in court, and you can see that in what happens in the courtroom.
0: So there is something different about the family court, though, isn't there, compared to other courts in the Australian system? And I guess there is a risk that perpetrators of abuse who might be involved in these cases can continue that abuse within the court system itself. That's a concern that others have raised. But I wonder, Sheridan, could you speak to that? How would that

0: manifest itself, and how does the court prevent that from happening?
1: It is well known that bringing a matter to family court can be a way for a perpetrator of family violence and abuse to continue that abuse. It's a very, very stressful setting. People are very anxious. If somebody is the kind of person who wants to perpetrate that kind of abuse, they can use that as a forum ongoing. You know, simply standing in the courtroom next to your abuser without a lawyer with you, I can imagine would be quite a terrifying experience for some people. There are some constraints on this, which really only comes into play if the matter proceeds all the way to a final hearing. There is a section of the Family Law Act, Section 102 NA, that allows for a judge to make an order for a party to receive a grant of legal aid for the final hearing. So they receive a grant for a lawyer and a barrister, and what that does is it prevents that person from cross-examining directly the victim of their family violence.
0: So if you're representing yourself at that late stage, then the court will assign a legal aid lawyer and barrister, so you then don't get the opportunity to cross-examine the person you might have been abusing.
1: That's correct.
0: Okay. Yes. Can we talk about the impact on children? Obviously, that's a paramount concern for the family court. One of the concerns with the upcoming legal aid cuts, is that there are also going to be cuts to independent children's lawyers. Who are they? What do they do in the system?
1: That's correct. So an independent children's lawyer is a lawyer that acts in the best interests of the child. I mean, obviously, in the whole of the family court, we're looking at what are the best interests of the child in the orders that the court is making. That lawyer is an advocate for the child's interest. It's not their direct lawyer. They don't take instructions as such from the child, but they do act independently of either party because obviously it's an adversarial system. So you've got each side often telling very different stories about the same events. And then the independent children's lawyer is in the middle, and they are intended to take an independent look at what's happening with both parties. They can look at all of the evidence, subpoena material. They do talk to the children and they can obtain the children's views. And it is a really, really important role that they play in guiding court in what orders are going to be the safest and in the children's best interests.
0: Sheridan, as you step back and look at what these kinds of cuts impacts might be for someone who knows the court well but also knows the kinds of experiences that might have led people to take part in matters before the court. What's your level of concern?
1: I wonder if a couple of things, but I wonder if it will just prevent parties from being able to proceed to court, and in which case their matters may remain unresolved, and that could result in a parent not having a relationship with the child or a property matter not being solved. The other thing that springs to mind with respect to the requirement for a person to be a victim survivor of family violence to receive legal aid, we may see false reporting. Which is a real concern.
0: False reporting, and I guess also a real challenge for people who may have endured violence in their previous life but not necessarily reported it to police or not had it ever dealt with in court. And I guess they presumably will have to present some kind of evidence that they qualify.
1: There's just a real uncertainty around this. There is no specific information, and I checked again this morning yet around what is exactly going to be required of a party. Do they have to come up with physical evidence to say that they've been a victim? Is it going to be a self-reporting, honor system kind of situation? At this point, we don't really know yet.
0: Yes, lots to still be clarified, but certainly a worrying kind of direction of travel. Sheridan, thank you so much for talking to us today.
1: My pleasure. Thanks for having me, Colleen.
0: That's Sheridan Nelson, who's a lawyer who works with the University of Newcastle. As you heard, she supervises students and offers professional advice in its legal centre. She also has her own private practice, which has a family law focus. But yes, changes coming, big changes afoot. So if you have a family law matter or are considering a family law matter before the courts, you'd be well advised to make sure you're fully aware of what those changes are. At 9:09

0: Neil Diamond, Cherry Cherry. He's still got the tunes, hasn't he? I don't know whether you saw it, but there was that great movie recently, Song Sung Blue. It was only out quite recently in the cinemas. Hugh Jackman, Kate Hudson, and it's about a kind of Neil Diamond tribute act. And it's really great. It's really wonderful. Even if you're not a diehard Neil Diamond fan, maybe you just like the look of Hugh Jackman. Kate Hudson is fantastically talented in this role. She sings. She can do it all. So, yes, that's definitely a hard recommend from me. Coming up for the rest of this hour, we've got a mystery song coming up, which is a good one that I think you'll really enjoy. We're going to be talking money in our hip pocket segment, focused a little on the SpaceX shares and the way that that has changed the world and changed our stock market, but also wondering whether our superannuation funds are involved. Also looking a little bit into AI and what's happening in the kind of interchange between AI and the markets. And we'll bring it back to what happened in Mayfield on Sunday. We're going to talk to the mayor of a Queensland city where they've had a similar experience and find out a little more about how they dealt with the kind of public disorder that emerged as a result of a sporting brand, a clothing brand, which we won't name, staging a handout of merch and things really, yeah, the situation quickly changing and police being involved, et cetera, et cetera. So do stay with us.
1: Jenny Marchant.
2: How would you feel if a couple of hundred people, including some on dirt bikes, turned up unannounced in your suburb? Ellen lives around Dangar Park.
3: It was just an absolute disregard for anyone else.
1: ABC Newcastle.
4: Extra.

0: This has happened in real life. But it is a good spy story. This one's a doozy. China has quite a problem with spy activity in its waters. And in fact, in fairness, I think probably everyone on the planet in some form or another is being spied on.
1: I think some people would say that Australia has a problem with Chinese spies, but leaving it to one side.
0: Well, this time, according to claims from China's Ministry of State Security, foreign intelligence agencies are using large marine animals to spy on what China's doing. Now, I know what you're probably thinking. Sorry. This rings a bell.
1: I'm thinking of like dugong with radio antennas attached.
0: I thought you were going to say dolphins because there has been a history of dolphins being used for underwater sneakiness in the past. Both the KGB and the CIA have had a go at training those ocean mammals. KGB trained them for underwater surveillance and reconnaissance during the Cold War, while the CIA secretly planned to use them to attach explosives to enemy ships. So that's not unusual, but this is not dolphins. The Ministry for State Security in China has warned that spy turtles and spy fish. You're smirking.
1: Now, who has made this warning?
0: This is the Ministry for State Security in China. This is an official government warning.
1: Okay.
0: Spy turtles and spy fish have been found attached to sensors as they swim about in Chinese waters. They're stating that overseas spy agencies have been collecting and stealing sensitive maritime data for years. And in certain Chinese waters, quote-unquote, relatively large living marine animals have been fitted with sensors to swim in specific areas, collect ocean data and transmit it to overseas satellites, according to the ministry.
1: Okay.
0: They've claimed that without providing details on where the animals were found or which nations they're suspecting are behind it, they've also found non-animal devices, detection buoys and a new type of wave glider. But the Chinese government regularly offers fisher folk who are out in the ocean really large rewards. I'm talking up to $100,000 if they uncover spy devices.
1: If they find a turtle with something attached.
0: Well, if they reel in a fish that's beeping back at them or something.
1: I mean, that would be a good catch then, wouldn't it, really?
0: Although they probably manufacture little sensors in China. Maybe they just buy one on Temu, attach it and go and take it to the ministry.
1: My mind is boggling, but that is interesting.
0: Well, can you train a turtle or a fish? I mean, turtles are migratory.
1: Okay. You've drifted so far out of my area of expertise here. Training turtles, I'm not sure. But should we get onto that for tomorrow?
0: I'm happy to.
1: See whether we can't find someone to explain how you might do that if you were going to.
0: Where do we start with this one? How do you train a turtle for espionage?
1: We've opened a can of turtles.
0: A can of turtles. There we go.
1: Thank you so much.
0: No problem.
1: Yes, News Extra who has been spying on the Chinese by attaching spy hardware to marine life? Maybe we'll find out tomorrow.
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3: 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Hang on.
4: 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I do a version of Eleanor Rigby and mine's an instrumental more based on the Zoot than the Beatles.
5: This is 12:33 ABC Newcastle. Weather.
1: So, patchy morning fog you might have noticed again, but a sunny afternoon is heading our way. Light winds with daytime maximum temperatures around 20 degrees or so. Tomorrow, partly cloudy again with the morning fog, daytime temperatures reaching the low 20s. Thursday, partly cloudy as well with light winds, slightly warmer, day temperatures reaching 18 to 22 degrees. Right now, current temperatures, Cessnock is 13, Lake Mack is 14, Maitland 11, Merriwar 10, Murrurundi Gap is 14, Newcastle at Nobby's is 15, Scone is 12, Singleton is 12, Tocal a bit chillier, 10 degrees, and Williamtown is 13.
5: Traffic.
1: Nothing to report right now on the roads. It all looks fairly clear according to our live traffic data, but If you see any

0: three.
1: Nikki, I never quite know where we're going.
2: Oh, well. You obviously like movies. Do you like a good spy story?
1: You got me. I love a spy story. I love reading spy stories. I love watching spy stories.
2: Okay. 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

anything, please do give us a call. It's always handy to alert other motorists to the detour they might have to make because of something. 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

Pat Benatar there from her album Tropico, We Belong. You're listening to ABC Newcastle. It's 27 minutes to 10. I'm Kylie Morris. We're getting a great contribution from you on the text line about some of the conversations we've been having. I'll start off with something lovely, which is that Steve from Charlestown has sent us the most extraordinary photo of last Saturday evening from Kooragang Island. It is a wonderfully kind of striped, multi-layered, bright orange and pink sky with a coal loader silhouetted in lights, with its lights on just off to one side of the photo. It is beautiful. The skies have been amazing recently. Those sunsets, those orange ripples, really something worth being outside for in that moment. We always like to see your pictures, hear your thoughts, get your comments. You can text us on 0487 99 1233 or you can call us on 1300 33 1233. Coming up shortly,

0: We'll be talking money in our hip pocket segment with Roger Montgomery. Another text, though, harking back to the conversation we had with Sheridan Nelson about the family law court, Kim has written in to say, look, the family law court is so slow as a result of it being overwhelmed with applicants. But she has an idea. She says, why don't we have a separate court for those who don't need to fight over the custody of children where there's no dispute? So to move on to a judge who can rule a quick and fair outcome, which would also save on law costs and allow couples to move on with their lives. So that's Kim with a really thoughtful idea about the delays in the family courts. We were talking about the legal aid changes and what that means might mean in terms of the affordability of those court procedures. But yes, thanks for your thoughts, Kim. That's terrific.
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2: This is where the Hunter conversation begins.
0: So this week, our mystery song theme is Moments in Time. They're the simple songs that describe what it feels like to be someone sitting somewhere, observing, absorbing the moment. They're my kind of songs, I've got to say. They can be dreamy or they can be surprising or even moving. This hour, your mystery song is inspired by a bus ride. Two young lovers are hitchhiking and riding a Greyhound bus across the United States. The inspiration came from, as you'd imagine, a real road trip back in 1964 that Paul Simon took with his then-girlfriend, a young Englishwoman named Kathy. Paul Simon was summoned back to New York, so he arranged for Kathy to join him and to make it a bit of an adventure. They took the long way around. They went on a 5-day cross-country journey and Paul Simon kept a journal the entire time. There are no rhymes in the song. It's purely prose. But most people get so taken away with the storytelling that you just don't even realise. It's like a poem, this song, to me. And while it starts out as a folksy kind of romance, it moves pretty quickly into a riff on the American dream. The mystery song that I am talking about, perhaps you've already guessed it, is America by Simon and Garfunkel.

0: It's a thing of beauty, isn't it, really? That's Paul Simon and Art Garfunkel singing all about the American dream and whether it's all it's cracked up to be, inspired by that road trip that Paul and his girlfriend Kathy took across America back in 1964 with Paul maybe ignoring Kathy some of the time because he was busy taking notes in his journal about what he was seeing. I've got to say, I lived in the US during, in the run-up to the 2016 election. So that was the first time Donald Trump won the presidency. And Bernie Sanders used that song for his political campaign with lots of images of what it is to be American kind of cast throughout. So, but I think whether or not you're a Bernie Sanders supporter, it was a pretty powerful kind of evocation of what it is to be American. Coming up, what does a community on the southern outskirts of Brisbane have in common with Newcastle? You'll find out shortly.
1: Breakfast with Paul Coliver.
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6: How much is enough?
7: I got a little bit of money coming my way.
0: So there's a saying among investment bankers, I'm told, feed the ducks while they're quacking. In other words, sell your company when people are willing to pay the highest price. And that is certainly something that Elon Musk seems to have taken to heart. Has he just mastered the art of selling companies, with SpaceX floating at the height of AI hype and the stock market boom? So I'm talking, of course, about the sell-off, the public listing of SpaceX, which happened at the start of the week. Is this a bubble, though? What are some of the things to be wary of now that SpaceX is a public company? And what does a peace deal in the Middle East mean for the market? I have so many questions today for Roger Montgomery from Montgomery Investment Management. Good morning, Roger.
8: Hi, Carly. Great to be with you.
0: You too. Now, do you now own any SpaceX shares? I've got to ask.
8: No chance. No, it's a classic example of, you know, of momentum and hype.
0: Yeah.
8: Who knows how high it can go? It's overnight. It was up another 20%, believe it or not, which added something like $300 billion or $500 billion to the value of the company. It's just insane.
0: It's insane. He's a trillionaire. So these are crazy figures.
8: Yes.
0: That we're talking about. But is it having a broader impact across other stocks and shares? Is it lifting the stock market as a whole?
8: Well, here's the thing. So what it's doing is dragging up some companies in sympathy. So, for example, if people think, believe it or not, there's this weird thing in the stock market where, and I'll give you an analogy, a Ferrari is racing a VW Combi around a track 100 times and the Ferrari always wins. Eventually someone turns up to the track and they start betting on the Combi because they think, it's about time it caught up. And so sometimes people bet on the laggards because they can't bring themselves to actually bet on the Ferrari. And so some stocks will rise in sympathy with SpaceX's rally. And then there are other companies that are in other sectors that are falling or not rising as much because people are selling those stocks to obtain liquidity to get the money to buy SpaceX.
0: Of course. Now, did you expect it to reach a $2 trillion valuation? I mean, I know you're saying that this is hype, but for Elon Musk, this is hard money, right?
8: It was structured so that this would be the most likely outcome, or it was structured in an attempt to generate this. So only about 4.2% they raised the amount. So it's about 4.5% of the total shares in SpaceX were listed. And so that produces scarcity. And so you've got that factor. And then what happened is Elon Musk pitted the S&P group, which runs the S&P 500 index, Again, or the New York Stock Exchange rather, against the NASDAQ to decide which exchange would have SpaceX listed on it. And the NASDAQ was willing to bend its rules or change its rules to allow a profitless company to be included in its index and to also be included within 15 days of listing, rather than waiting the usual seasoning period, which can be anything from 3 months to a year. And because the NASDAQ was willing to do that, SpaceX listed on the NASDAQ, and that means that within the next couple of weeks, you're going to find that that any index fund or exchange-traded fund that follows the NASDAQ index is forced to buy SpaceX because it's part of the index. Now, remember, there's a limited amount of stock, and there's lots and lots of index funds out there that need to get market weight in this particular stock.
0: So to break that down, Roger, for someone who is in no way as steeped in the stock market as you are, if these index funds are being forced to buy SpaceX as a kind of quirk of the system, a quirk of listing on NASDAQ, does that mean that, for example, Australian superannuation funds that might be active on that index, that they might, that we might actually be unknowingly becoming owners of SpaceX shares?
8: Yes, so that's exactly right. So if a super fund has exposure to the NASDAQ index, they will indirectly, those participants in that fund will indirectly own SpaceX shares, even though they haven't bought them directly. So they'll have exposure to it. Now, at the moment, that's all well and good. But as we know, just as sure as night follows day, there'll be some period in the future where these things fall a lot. And given all the hype around this particular stock, because there's no rational ratio or measure that justifies the current market price of SpaceX, that doesn't mean it can't keep going up, but it just isn't justified on a rational valuation basis.
0: Roger, just finally, I'm obviously not wishing this, but what happens if SpaceX if something happens to Elon Musk, right? This is a lot of investment tied up with one individual, maybe more so than other kinds of companies. These tech companies are very closely associated with the identity of the boss. What if Elon Musk gets cancelled politically? What if he steps aside? There's a vulnerability here, isn't there?
8: He won't be stepping aside, but if he was, because he has 80% of the voting stock, even though he owns about 50% of the shares, he has 80% of the votes. So it really is his fiefdom. It's his way or the highway. But let's say he steps out onto a highway and is hit by an electric B double.
0: Again, not wishing this upon him.
8: No, of course. You would very quickly discover, I think, that there is a material premium placed on the stock that's based on him being there, and that would be unwound.
0: Roger, thank you. My goodness, I feel like I know more than I wanted to know, but it's good that I do. It's like having your Weetabix. I appreciate you helping us
8: always
0: to understand that. Thanks very much.
8: Always a pleasure. No problem at all.
0: So that's Roger Montgomery there, bringing us up to speed on what is happening with the stock exchange at the moment.
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0: Well, you'll recall that on yesterday's show we were covering the trouble at Mayfield on Sunday afternoon. Up to 200 young people, 30 or 40 trail bikes, ripping up parkland, doing wheelies, riding at police officers, they say. The police used pepper spray to break up a fight. Polair was in the sky. For the city of Logan in Queensland, it's a case of been there, done that. They too have had to deal with a kind of chaos, possibly not as severe as here. instigated by a streetwear brand that we're not going to name, that promised large cash prizes and hundreds of giveaways on public land, in our case, Danga Park in Mayfield. Now, this is what one of the callers to Jenny Marchant's show had to say yesterday on Drive about, yes, what she witnessed.
5: They were on the road, deliberately swerving in front of cars, playing chicken with cars, driving in between cars. It was just deadly.
7: For how long did this go on, Ellen?
5: About 3 hours, over 3 hours. Mm. And it was at the same level of disturbance for the entire time. It wasn't that it peaked at any point or that it waned at any point. They started out hard and fast and they kept it up right until the end. On the day we were told it's an organised event, we were dismissed with, what do you want us to do, knock them off the bike. We've been told by higher up just to monitor the situation. And I do know a lot of my neighbours did get quite angry and quite vocal with the police, because hour one, you wonder what's going on. Hour three, you wonder if it's ever going to end.
0: So that's Ellen speaking to Jenny Marchant on Drive. Logan has also had to deal with this streetwear brand. John Raven is the mayor. John, good morning.
9: G'day. How are you going, Carly?
0: Very well, thank you. What happened when this streetwear brand organised a giveaway in your city?
9: So it didn't sound like it was anywhere near as dramatic as what happened in Newcastle. They had about 150 people show up to a park. The event was going to start at 3. Queensland Police found out about the event through their intelligence officers and arrived an hour before the event started. And then at 10 to 3, they said, no, this is an uncontrolled event. We're going to move you all on. They did manage to hand out some prizes and some cash, and they were moved on to another location, which is like a petrol station up the road. And then police monitored that, but it dispersed pretty quickly after that because the location wasn't as good for what they wanted to do, because it's on a very busy road. There's cars moving everywhere and they just weren't able to sort of do what they wanted. But because our cops got there so early and sort of interrupted it before it became an issue, it sounds like we dodged a bullet.
0: I mean, you said it's an uncontrolled, or the police judgment was that it was an uncontrolled event. Does that mean that it's the kind of event that might normally require a permit from council?
9: So for events this small, we wouldn't require a permit normally. And generally those powers are used to when you don't want to have to press charges, but you can see that it could become a dangerous situation or a threat to public safety. And because it was happening in a pretty busy park, it's a skate park, so there would have been lots of other kids around. And as we heard from Ellen, there were kids on scooters and e-bikes that were hooting around, and some of them had balaclavas on. I think the police just thought they'd nip it in the bud before it turned into the sort of thing that happened in Newcastle. So good job by Queensland Police to sort it out. And it sounds like they resolved it within like an hour of being there, which is amazing. So none of that sort of 2 or 3 hours of having to deal with disruptive and frightening behaviour.
0: And was there any follow-up with the brand at all on Logan Council's part, John?
9: No, because they didn't damage any council infrastructure, we didn't follow up with them. I do know that there's been some rumours that they're from Logan. They're not from Logan. We reckon they're from Sydney, and Newcastle probably has the same experience as we do, where people from the Big Smoke come and do things in our great outer suburban towns, which we're very proud of our community and our culture. We don't need people from Sydney coming and saying g'day. I'm sure you guys don't like it either.
0: What's your council's relationship with young people like, John? And the reason why I ask that is when you look at the videos from this brand, it's almost as though they're egging on the police. They want to create a situation where there's some kind of confrontation, and they use that as PR. And a lot of the PR, a lot of the tone of that is of grievance, right? You know, here we are just trying to get together and the cops have come and broken it up, and, you know, we're not allowed to do anything and we're being kind of repressed and this isn't fair. I mean, how do you counter something like that in Logan?
9: So Logan's the youngest city in Queensland. We've got 30% of our population is under the age of 18. So we've got a huge youth population. And we have this group called the Logan Youth Action Group, which is a whole bunch of young people between the age of 14 and 24 who are sort of leaders in the community that we engage with. And one of them actually met with me last week and she said, these events are great because we get access to kids who would normally be probably doing the wrong thing in places where you can't see what they're up to, and those things would be dangerous. So her main interest was in understanding how could we do an event next time that attracts people, that's got prizes, because there's access to these kids who would normally have no positive role models or contact even with their peer group. How can we do that legally and safely so that the police don't come and shut us down? And which is amazing. We gave her who she's got to notify and who she's got to keep in the loop so that police can be there. But rather than being there to shut it down or be there to strong arm and move them on, they can be there to sort of influence them and be a positive role model. So we're already looking to what we could do next time. But as you say, Kylie, these guys aren't really interested in helping young people. They're interested in making money from the publicity they get by being disruptive. So if we were going to see these sorts of events, we'd want to see them with our young people leading the way and organising events that they can participate in safely but still have fabulous prizes, because clearly that's important.
0: What about the damage that this does to the image of young people? I'm just always aware it's very easy for there to be a pile on, right, whenever young people are involved in an event that goes awry, or, you know, when a few bad apples spoil it for a greater collection of kids. It is tempting, isn't it, at least in the kind of public conversation afterwards, for this to just become all young people. But what you're saying clearly is that's not the case in Logan.
9: No, it's not. It's a very small group of people that are interested in being a counterculture and being outsiders. But those are exactly the kids who need the most help, because they're probably the ones who are going to get exposed to drugs and crime. And we want to help them to avoid that sort of path in their life. And if brands can engage constructively and be a positive influence, they can still make a whole bunch of money and get the exposure that they want, because brands are obviously there to make money and young people are their audience. But we just think they should do it in a way that's safe, and they just need to engage with council first. It wouldn't have been hard for that brand to contact us and say, hey, we're doing an activation event in the park. What do we need to do? We would have said, you just need to notify police and do a risk assessment. But they probably don't like the words risk assessment. Sounds like hard work.
0: I don't think risk assessment is part of their vibe, really.
9: It's not part of their culture.
0: No, not
9: part of their brand values.
0: Not at all. That might be better for all of us if it were. John, I won't trouble you anymore. I know you've got a busy morning, but thank you so much for joining us and just giving us a little bit of a sense of what Logan's experience has been. It helps us to understand what's going on here.
9: No worries. Thanks, Kylie. You take care.
0: Thank you very much. That's John Raven, who's, as you heard, the mayor of Logan, and they've been grappling with the kinds of things. I mean, they were on a different scale, clearly, what happened in Logan and what happened here in Mayfield on Sunday. But I was really intrigued by and interested by that idea of his, which is, look, we still need to engage with young people as a council, as a community. We need to find a way to do that, and we don't want to overreact in such a way that we kind of alienate the young people that we want, you know, to bring into our communities. So I found it a very, yes, interesting chat. We're nearly at news time. Coming up, One Nation MP Barnaby Joyce says it's an absolute possibility that his leader, Pauline Hanson, will run in the lower house at the next federal election. That'll be in the news. Obviously, lots of conversation now around One Nation, as they appear to be polling pretty well when it comes to whether or not Pauline Hanson is your preferred Prime Minister, and whether or not you imagine that they could play a kind of central role in forming a government. There'll be international news as well, a lot to do with whether or not this peace deal is going to be signed and in the Middle East, and yes, whether either party will hold to it. We've got an interesting text from someone about